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7: Starring Mary Wilson as Irma and Kathy Lewis as Jane. Friend.

0: know, living with Irma Peterson is a great education. You never know what you're going to learn next. For instance, the other evening when I came home, Irma had rolled up our carpet and placed it on the bed. So, naturally, I said, "Honey, why did you put the rug on the bed?" And Irma said,
1: "I read that a carpet wears longer if it has a nap."
0: So I said pleasant dreams to you both. You see, I understand Irma because she takes everything literally. For instance, someone told her a man's home is his castle. So when she and Al get married, she wants an apartment with a drawbridge. But then right now, I'm much too happy to worry about Irma's shortcomings because on this lovely Saturday morning, little Jane Stacy got herself a raise. So I'm going to celebrate by taking Irma to a matinee this afternoon. She should be at a desk in Mr. Clyde's office.
1: Milton J. Clyde, attorney at law, whom shall I say is speaking?
2: Honey. Honey, it's me. It's me, Jane.
1: Oh, hello, Jane.
2: Gee, you sound tired, sweetie. What's the matter?
1: I've been typing all morning. My feet are killing me.
2: I don't understand.
1: Well, you know that bell that rings when you get to the end of a line? Well, I keep thinking there's someone at the door. I've been getting up every 10 minutes.
2: Yeah. All right, honey, I'll take it up with the Remington people. Irma, I have good news for you. We're going to the theater this afternoon to celebrate because Richard just gave me a raise.
1: Oh, Jane, I'm so happy for you. Gee, I can't understand why Mr. Clyde doesn't give me a raise.
2: Well, honey, maybe it's because your spelling is so bad.
1: Oh, my spelling is getting better. Remember how I used to spell Philadelphia with an F?
2: Yeah, I remember.
1: But I know that's wrong. It's PHF.
2: You know, Irma, it isn't only a secretary's work that gets a girl a raise. It's learning to anticipate the boss's need, you know, seeing that he gets the things he wants most.
1: Oh, but that won't get me a raise, Jane.
2: Why won't it?
1: Mr. Clyde always says what he wants most is a new secretary.
2: No, honey. What I mean is, well, now take the things that I do for Richard, for instance. When he hasn't got time for his personal shopping, I try to help him. I buy his cigars and handkerchiefs, and once in a while I get him a necktie. Can't you think of anything Mr. Clyde needs?
1: Well, I think he likes some eyeglasses because every time he talks to me, he wants to know if I'm all there.
2: Oh, Irma.
3: Miss Peterson, I'm waiting to give you dictation. Will you please get off the phone and come in?
1: What were you going to say, Jane?
2: Irma, wasn't that Mr. Clyde's voice? Didn't he call you?
1: Yes, but it's all right. I waved back at him.
2: Well, honey, you better find out what he wants. I'll be by for you at noon, huh? We'll have lunch and then we'll go to the matinee.
3: Miss Peterson, how many times must I tell you that when I call you, I don't want you waving at me as if I were leaving on the Queen Mary?
1: Yes, sir. Goodbye, Jane. I was just talking to Jane. You know my roommate.
3: Miss Peterson, I'm trying to run an office around here. A law office, understand? And I insist on having cooperation. K-O-O-P-E-R-A-S-H-U-N. Oh, good heavens, now I'm spelling it the way you do. Just get your notebook and come into my office right away.
1: All right. Mr. Clyde, have you noticed how much more efficient I'm getting?
3: Efficient? How?
1: Well, you only asked me to bring my notebook, but I was the one who thought to bring a pencil, too.
3: Amazing. Now, listen, I'm going to dictate a letter that must be kept strictly confidential. I don't want it to get any further than this office. Understand?
1: Well, you can trust me. I'll put it with all the other letters you told me should never go any further than this office.
3: What do you mean? Haven't you been mailing those letters?
1: Of course not. I hid them all under the filing cabinet.
3: What? Oh, no. No. Oh, no. No.
1: Mr. Clyde, aren't you feeling well?
3: Oh, no.
1: Well, in that case, I'll wait until tomorrow to ask you for a raise.
3: A raise?
1: Yes, I've been with you for a year, and I'm only getting $35 a week, and I don't think it's enough.
3: Miss Peterson, I think it's more than enough for what you do in this office.
1: Oh, that's because you never give me a chance. I try. I may not be the smartest girl, but I try. I know you're convinced that I'm an utter idiot, but please, if you'll just give me a chance to prove it. let me help you. Let me do personal things for you. I'll get it, sir. Hello? Who? Hubert Tailoring? It's for you, Mr. Clyde.
3: Thank you, Miss Peterson. That'll be all for now.
1: Yes, sir.
3: Hello? Oh, hello, Hubert. What time will my tuxedo be ready? Not until 5. Oh, it's no good. It's extremely urgent that I get it tonight because I'm addressing the Bar Association. Can you deliver it? I can't. Oh, that's bad. Well, I'll manage to have it picked up somehow. Thank you, Hubert. Goodbye. Miss Peterson, will you come in here for a minute, please?
4: Yes, sir.
1: Yes, Mr. Clyde?
3: Miss Peterson, you have just gotten through telling me that you'd like to do personal little things for me. Well, this is your opportunity. I know it's Saturday afternoon and you're off, but I happen to be in the spot.
1: Well, what is it, Mr. Clyde? I'll be happy to do anything.
3: Miss Peterson, please, you don't have to curtsy. Just listen. I want you to take this $135 and go over to Hubert's Tailoring on Park Avenue and pick up my suit for me.
1: Yes, sir.
3: It'll be ready at 5 o'clock. I need it to wear when I'm addressing the Bar Association tonight. Now, bring it to me at the Athletic Club. Now, have you got that straight?
1: Yes.
3: Good. What did I say?
1: You want me to pick you up at the Athletic Club at 5 o'clock and take you to a bar.
3: No. No, Miss Peterson. Just pick up my suit. Here's the money.
1: Oh, now I've got it straight. I'll pick up the suit at 5 o'clock and bring it to the Athletic Club.
3: Fine.
1: Mr. Clyde, do you think I'm doing doing a thing like this might help me get a raise?
3: We shall see. I've got to run along now. Please don't let me down, Miss Peterson. Goodbye.
1: You can trust me. Gee, I better count the money. 10, 20, 40, 80, 100, 10, 20, 135.
5: Hi, honey.
1: Oh, hello, Jane.
5: Hey, where'd you get all that money?
1: Well, I have to pick up Mr. Clyde's suit at the tailor's at 5.
5: Oh, gee, honey, you won't be able to go to the theater with me.
1: I know, Jane, but this may lead to a raise.
5: Yeah, that's right, honey. A job's a job.
1: What play are you going to see?
5: Streetcar Named Desire.
1: Well, I don't mind missing it so much. I think if you've seen one streetcar, you've seen them all.
6: Hello, Jane. Hiya, chicken.
5: Hi, Al.
1: Hello, Al, honey.
6: Just dropped by to take you out to lunch. Oh, by the way, Jane, I just remembered I owe you $2. I'd like to pay you now if you can cash my unemployment check.
5: Yeah. All right, Al, I'll cash it.
6: Here you are. It's all endorsed.
5: So I see. Al, what's the idea of that gold star next to your name?
6: Got it for never being late. Well, chicken, what are your plans for this afternoon?
1: Well, I was going to the theater with Jane, but I can't because I have to work.
6: On Saturday afternoon?
1: Yes, Al.
6: Well, don't worry, chicken. Your working days are only temporary. Pretty soon, little Al will look after you.
5: Oh, sure. Sure, just as soon as one of his deals comes through, like painting noodles gray and selling them for rubber bands. Great provider. I'll see you tonight, Irma. Good night, Al.
6: You know, she's a little more snooty than usual today, chicken. How come?
1: Well, she got a raise, Al, and I'm going to get one, too.
6: You are? What happened?
1: Well, Jane does personal things for Richard, and now I've got my chance to do personal things for Mr. Clyde. I'm picking up a suit for him at Hubert's Tailoring at 5 this afternoon.
6: Well, how'll that get you a raise?
1: Well, when you do little things like that for your boss, you're indispensable.
6: Chicken, that's the wrong approach. A messenger boy does the same thing. That man is treating you like you're nothing. Running errands will get you no place. It's the personal touch that counts.
1: Personal touch? Well, that's what Jane said, but that's what I'm doing.
6: No, chicken. Knew a fella named Sam. Worked for a big corporation. Was getting nowhere. Then Sam decided to use the personal touch. And one morning, he started coming in and slapping the boss on the back. Well, gradually, the boss's back started caving in. Before you knew it, Sam was head of the company.
1: But, Al, this is an important errand. After all, Mr. Clyde entrusted me with $135 to pay for the suit.
6: Chicken, I repeat what you're doing a messenger boy could do. But we can change this entire thing into a golden opportunity for you.
1: How?
6: Have seen the type of suit your boss wears. Nothing. No class. Got it. We'll show you how to get in real good with your boss. You not only get him a better suit, but you also save him money. And he'll know that you're not only a great secretary, but also have a shrewd mind.
1: But, Al, do you think I can fool him like that?
6: Only with my help.
1: Well, what do you suggest, Al, honey?
6: Do not go to Hubert's. We'll spend the afternoon shopping and pick up a real bargain.
1: Al, the suit has to be extra special because he's going to wear it when he speaks before the Bar Association tonight.
6: Chicken know just what he needs for the Bar Association. No one has had as many lawyers around him as I have. Leave it to me. When I'm finished with your boss, you will be starting on a new career.
1: Oh, Al, you're a darling. You know, sometimes I feel so empty inside, and then you put ideas in my head, and it feels solid again.
4: Ladies, there's nothing quite like Swan soap for dishes. Sure, because Swan has an exclusive super creamed blend. And this blend means faster suds. Suds that rinse away so completely dishes never need drying. Super creamed blend means Swan protects your hands, too. Yes, your hands come out of the dishpan as smooth and lovely as ever. Remember, only Swan has this exclusive super creamed blend to give you speed and hand protection at the same time. And don't forget to keep listening for the names of the top winners in the second week's Lever Fur Contest.
5: Well, I just got home from seeing a streetcar named Desire. Since everything here looks quite normal, I know that Irma hasn't been here yet. You see, Irma uses a code to let me know what she's doing. For instance, if I come home and I find a cup of coffee and a pair of shoes on the pillow, that's to let me know she couldn't sleep because she had coffee, so she's gone for a walk. Hello?
7: Hello. Is Irma Peterson there?
5: No, she's not. This is Jane Stacy, her roommate. Who's this?
7: This is Mr. Clyde.
5: Oh, yes, Mr. Clyde. What can I do for you?
7: Miss Stacy, do you know where Irma is?
5: No. The last I saw of her, she was going to pick up a suit for you.
7: Well, it's 5 o'clock, and I just called Hubert's, and she hasn't picked it up yet.
5: Oh, well, I'm quite sure she will.
7: Well, I hope so, because I'm in a steam bath now, and I sent my other suit of clothes to be cleaned, and I cannot address the Bar Association with the proper dignity in my shorts. You understand?
5: Well, Mr. Clyde, if Irma said she'd pick up your suit, her word is as good as gold. Goodbye. And this explains why they've devaluated the franc. Oh, where on earth could Irma be? Irma! Irma!
1: Al, it's 5 o'clock and we still don't have a suit for Mr. Clyde. Maybe we ought to pick it up at Hubert's.
6: Chicken, nothing ventured, nothing gained. I've saved the best for the last. This is a place they tell me is real classy. Let's go in.
8: Yes, and what can I do for you?
1: We'd like to see some suits.
8: Certainly, for your husband.
1: No, my husband and I aren't married yet. I mean, this is for someone else.
8: All right, now, what did you have in mind? Could you describe the gentleman?
1: Yes, he has gray hair. Belongs to the Bar Association, and he's married. You think he ought to have pleats?
8: Please, chicken. Madam, let us start all over again. Can you tell me what size the gentleman wears?
1: What size do you wear?
8: I'm a 38.
1: Well, I'm a 12, and Mr. Clyde is built more like you. Of course, if he were built like me, he'd be Mrs. Clyde.
8: Madam, there are other customers waiting.
6: Chicken, let me handle it. See, I'll have to take the initiative myself. Friend, have you got a suit something like the one I've got on?
8: Oh, yes, I remember that particular model. It was very popular during the Charleston craze.
6: Well, admit it ain't society brand, yet it's in great demand with a particular set. Notice it's very snug, yet an ace will go up the sleeve without touching the lining.
8: Please, I wish you'd decide that there are other customers waiting.
6: Wait a minute. See the one we need. That brown herringbone with the triangular checks. What are you asking for it?
8: $100.
6: What are you taking for it?
8: $50.
6: Sold for $35.
8: Thank you. I'll wrap it up.
5: Hello?
7: Hello, Miss Stacy. This is Mr. Clyde.
0: Oh, Mr. Clyde, I haven't heard from Irma, but I'm sure she'll be at the athletic club with the suit any minute now.
7: Miss Stacy, it may be too late. The suit probably won't fit me. I've been in the steam bath for so long, I think I've lost 20 pounds.
0: Oh, Mr. Clyde, please have patience. Sit tight.
7: Sit tight? I can't. I've already been fricasseed, barbecued, and sautéed. How much steam can a man take?
0: Oh, well, I don't mean to be personal, Mr. Clyde, but why don't you get a massage?
7: I've already had three. It's not a question of keeping him trim. It's a question of getting out of here. I've got to make that speech tonight.
0: Yes. Well, if anything develops, I assure you that you'll be the first one we'll get in touch with.
7: Please hurry. I've been in this bath so long, I may do my entire speech in Turkish.
0: Oh, Mother, where is that Irma? Oh, there you are, Irma. Your boss is in a steam bath at the athletic club waiting for you to bring the suit from Hubert's. You take it over there immediately.
1: Oh, but Jane, we bought him a different suit and saved him money. Oh, it's so cute. Here, I'll show you. I'll put on the jacket. Well, how do you like it?
0: Irma, I can only say one thing. You may think that's a man's jacket, but you look like you walked past the Waldorf Astoria and the canopy fell on you.
6: But, Jane, it's herringbone.
0: Al, I've seen herringbone, but this is the first time I've ever seen it filleted. And for your further information, Mr. Clyde happens to be waiting for a tuxedo.
6: Huh?
1: Tuxedo? Oh, Al, then we... Oh, then he won't look right in those knickers.
0: Listen, if the two of you know what's good for you, you'll get on that phone and call Hubert's and grab a cab and pick up the suit that Mr. Clyde ordered.
6: You took the words right out of my mouth. Will do.
0: Oh, Irma, tell me something. How can you let Al talk you into things like this?
1: But I want to save Mr. Clyde money. I wanted to do personal things for him.
0: Honey, he wants to address the Bar Association tonight. He couldn't wear this suit on Halloween.
6: Hello. Hello. Hello.
1: Al, you've said hello enough. Start talking.
6: Looks like we're in trouble, Chicken. There's no answer. Hubert's must be closed.
0: Oh, well, of course it's closed. It's after 5:30.
1: I'll get it. Hello?
7: Hello. Is this Irma Peterson?
1: Yes.
7: This is Mr. Clyde.
1: I'm sorry. This phone is temporarily out of order. I'll report it. Goodbye.
0: Oh, no. Irma, now you're through and you'll lose your job.
1: But, Jane, we're only trying to save him money.
0: Sweetie, if you don't get him his suit or a reasonable facsimile, you'll be in real trouble. Now, let's think.
1: But all the stores are closed.
0: I know.
6: Chicken, when you're under pressure like this, there's only one man who can help us.
0: Oh, Al, that's ridiculous.
1: Who, Al?
6: Who else but... Hello, Joe. Al, got a problem. Must have a tuxedo. What do you mean it's easy? Don't you know all the stores are closed? Oh, with you, that's no problem.
0: Now, hold it, Al. You're not stealing a tuxedo.
6: Just feeling the man out. Look, Joe, must have a tuxedo, if only for tonight. Do you have one? Oh, you loaned yours to Honest Louis. Yeah, but I thought... Oh, no, Joe, we can't dig him up just for that.
0: Al, will you quit talking to Joe? Let's rent a tux, huh?
6: Thanks, Joe, but must check other angles. So long.
0: Oh, dear. Now, let me think. Where can we get a tuxedo at this time of night? Irma, I just can't understand you.
1: Now, don't pick on me, Jane. I admit I'm not perfect.
0: Oh, honey, when you say you're not perfect, it's like Jesse James admitting he's not a choir boy. Oh, Irma, that poor man is waiting. Your job is right out of the window if we don't get him a tuxedo.
1: Come in.
9: It's only me, Professor Kropotkin. Hello, Janie and Irma, my two little daffodils. One a little dilly, one a little daffy.
0: Professor, you're wearing a tuxedo.
9: Certainly. On Saturday nights at the Gypsy Tea Room, it's strictly formal. We even leave the tails on the fish. Why do you ask?
1: Well, I was supposed to pick up a tuxedo for my boss, and there was a little mistake, and the place is closed, and I may lose my job.
6: Got an idea. Professor, could you loan us your tux just for tonight? It'll sure help Chicken.
0: Oh, Al, we can't ask the professor for his tuxedo. He needs it for his work.
9: No, please, Jenny. I'm the better judge of that. If my little Irma's in trouble, I must help her. So if it helps Irma, she can have the tuxedo. So I don't go to work tonight. After all, money isn't everything. What kind of a stupid saying is that?
5: Yeah, but your job, Professor...
9: Oh, who cares? After all, am I indispensable? So someone else will read fortunes. Someone else will wash dishes. Someone else will wait on tables. Someone else will play the violin. Someone else will wash the floors. Someone else... You know something? I'll be glad for the vacation. I've been working too hard.
5: Gee, that's just wonderful of you, Professor. It may save Irma's job.
1: Gee, Professor, I sure appreciate it.
9: Anything for you, my darling. Al, come upstairs. If you'll excuse the expression, to my room. I'll take the tuxedo off, and you can take it to Irma's boss.
4: Okay.
1: Oh, wait a minute. The professor's a much thinner man than Mr. Clyde.
5: Not anymore. Mr. Clyde's been in that steam room too long. Well, Irma and I had dinner, and we washed the dishes. I tried to explain to her that she shouldn't go to the movies with Al and be completely at ease because I have a feeling that her career at Milton J. Clyde's office is near an end. After all, even if the professor's tuxedo saved the night, Irma will be a dead pigeon on the following day. So I tactfully suggested that Irma resign before she's fired, so now she's writing her letter of resignation.
1: Jane, how does this sound? Dear Mr. Clyde, inasmuch as I don't expect to be with you much longer because we don't see eye to eye, I would like to ask a favor of you. If anyone ever asks for a reference on me, please remember you're describing a lady and don't say anything. Regards, your ex-secretary, Irma Peterson.
5: Come in.
3: Good evening, Miss Peterson. I was in the neighborhood, so I decided to drop in and tell you something.
5: Now, just a minute, Mr. Clyde. There's no need to be sarcastic. Irma's realized her mistake, and she's ready to resign, and I won't let you abuse her.
3: Abuse her? I've come here to give her a raise.
1: A raise? What do you mean?
3: That tuxedo you gave me. I was making my speech before the Bar Association, and it was getting duller by the minute. They were all falling asleep on me. I was mortified. Suddenly, I raised my hand to make an emphatic gesture, and the shirt front lit up and said, "Fortune's red, 50 cents. Well, from then on, I was the hit of the party. And believe me, any secretary who can anticipate her boss's predicaments is certainly worth more than $35 a week.
1: Oh, Mr. Clyde, do you mean you're going to give me a raise?
3: Yes. What do you think you're worth?
1: Well, I'm getting $35 a week now. I think I'm at least worth $100 a month.
5: Oh, Mother.

0: Folks, later I'll give you the names of the top winners in the second week of the $100,000 Lever Fur Contest. But first, listen. This may be your last chance to win a beautiful mink coat. 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Yes, wonderful prizes like these.
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0: But now, here they are, top winners in the second week's Lever Fur Contest. First prize, Mrs. Scott J. Hinch, 534 Riverside Drive, Piqua, Ohio. 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Congratulations, Mrs. Hinch. And here are the names of the second prize winners. You each win a beautiful $1,000 fur coat or the cash. Mrs. Clarence Egan, 2610 First Avenue, North Leeds, Alabama. Mrs. Helen Walker Lyman, 8809 Southwest Bertha Beaverton Highway, Beaverton, Oregon. Mrs. George Meslins, 7364 Maryland Avenue, University City 5, Missouri. Congratulations to you all. The other 325 winners of valuable furs and cash will be notified by mail. And remember, folks, it's not too late to enter. You may be wearing a luxurious $3,000 mink coat. So send your entry right away to Lever Fur Contest, Box 1, New York City. That's Lever Fur Contest, Box 1, New York City.

0: Well, despite the fact that Irma's in good again with her boss, I warned her never to pry into his personal life again. This time, she's taking my advice seriously. In fact, the other day, Mr. Clyde tripped and knocked himself unconscious. And I said, well, honey, why didn't you throw water on him? And Irma said,
1: well, if buying a suit is too personal, certainly giving him a bath is worse.
0: And you know, when you get an answer that's all wet like that one, it's bound to come from my friend Irma.

0: My Friend Irma, presented by Swan, another fine product of Lieber Brothers Company, was produced and directed by Cy Howard. Tonight's script was written by Cy Howard and Park Levy. 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
1: our friend Swan
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0: 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The part of Professor Kropotkin was played by Hans Conried. Frank Bingman speaking.
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2: Mary Anderson speaking.
3: Mary, this is Oliver. Get over to the nursery and buy 2 dozen rose bushes and plant them as soon as you can.
2: Rose bushes? Are you all right, Oliver?
3: Of course. I just have to have them in the ground by the time I get home.
2: But the girls are here from the auxiliary.
3: Well, send them home, then. Anything. But get those rose bushes planted.
4: Uh-oh. Here we go again, folks.

0: Now let's visit the Anderson family. Well, this whole thing started when Oliver Anderson returned to work from lunch. Everything seemed quiet and peaceful, but unfortunately, things were in a chaotic condition underneath the Serenity.
1: Thompson, Torrance, and Tufts, good afternoon.
2: Hello, Teddy.
1: Oh, yes, Mr. Anderson. Come here a minute. Thompson, Torrance, and Tufts, who? Mr. Tufts? He's in Washington. Sorry. No, nothing important. He goes there every year. Oh, Mr. Anderson, I left a note on your desk in there. Mr. Thompson wants to see you as soon as you get in.
2: See me? Nothing serious, I hope.
1: And so do I. Thompson, Torrance, and Tufts, who's your party?
2: Is it something personal?
1: I don't know exactly. All I know is he just had Mr. Mills in there. Wanted to know about some roses, but Mills didn't know a thing about them. Poor fellow.
2: Roses? Poor fellow? I don't get it.
1: Oh, Mrs. Thompson again. Been calling for the last week. He's been trying to find some special rose bush for his wife's birthday. It's her hobby.
2: Well, why doesn't he call someone who sells them?
1: Mr. Anderson, believe me, he has. He's made 10 calls already this morning. He's fit to be tied.
2: Well, maybe I better go on in and see what it is he wants.
1: Shall I plug your calls in his office?
2: No, just hold him. I'll be right out, I'm afraid.

0: Good morning, Mr. Thompson. You want to see me?
1: See you? Oh, yes. Yes, I do want to see you. Sit down.
0: Thanks. I hope everything is going well.
1: Around the plant, yes, but... Can you keep a secret?
0: Secret? Guess so. What is it?
1: I am slowly going batty.
0: Huh?
1: No, no, it doesn't show in my face. It's something deeper than that.
0: Mm.
1: Have you ever had something keep you awake nights and have you pacing the floor days?
0: I sure have, but he's grown up now.
1: I don't think you understand. Here's the whole thing in a nutshell. But first, let me ask you a couple of questions. Like it here, don't you?
0: Well, you mean, do I like to work for you people?
1: Well, that's it exactly.
0: Well, yes, I've enjoyed my association with you.
1: And you don't think it too presuming of me as your employer to ask a special favor or two once in a while?
0: Of course not.
1: Good, I'm glad you feel that way. I may as well tell you that I've already consulted three of our best men on the subject. All I've received so far is nothing, absolutely nothing. Anderson, if there's one man who can hit in the pinches, it's you.
0: Well,
1: I'm going to ask you to do something special for me.
0: Well, I can try.
1: Splendid. Now, you know my wife has a hobby of raising roses. Best collection in the state.
0: Yes, I know. I've seen some of her roses. They're wonderful.
1: You have. You know, I always say, you can depend on a man who grows flowers.
0: Well, thanks. I've often admired those crimson condiments that you have in your coat lapel.
1: Crimson,
0: The condiment.
1: Oh, I see.
0: It's grafts, crossed between the red bower and the crimson phthalus.
1: Anderson, you're a genius at last. Eureka!
0: Well.
2: Did you call me, sir?
1: I did not. Close the door. And stop listening.
2: Yes, sir.
0: Well, now if I can be of any help, I'll be only too glad to do it, Mr. Thompson. I dabble a bit in roses myself. In fact, I'm quite an authority on them.
1: Anderson. Oliver, my friend.
0: Well.
1: You have no idea what this means to me. As you know, my wife didn't win first place at the annual garden show.
0: No.
1: Yeah. Oh, she complained that her collection wasn't complete.
0: Well.
1: Now she determined that she'll include a yellow rose next year. It's a very unusual plant, and it seems to be unfindable. I'd give $500 for a bush of that kind.
0: $500?
1: Let's see, I have the name of the rose here somewhere. Let me see. Oh, here's that light bill. Corsage for Jeanette. Let's see. Yes, sir. It's called the Dawn of Yellow Bud.
0: Well, that's pretty rare, I guess.
1: Rare or not rare, I must find one.
0: Well, I know I don't have any in my collection.
1: My, it's wonderful to have a hobby like that. Oliver, I'd love to see your rose bush.
0: You would? Well, I mean, sure, anytime.
1: Anytime, huh?
0: Yeah.
1: You know, that gives me an idea. My wife is over in Paddington for a few hours, scouring the nurseries for this Dawn of Yellow Bus.
0: Mm-hmm.
1: So I'll just accept your invitation for this afternoon.
0: Huh?
1: But tell Mrs. Anderson not to fuss. Oh, I could eat anything.
0: You mean you're coming to dinner?
1: Oh, come now, I'm not fussy.
0: Oh,
1: no
0: well.
1: Special plans for me? Great Scott, Anderson. Oliver, what I'm most interested in is your roses.
0: Well,
1: What a find you are, Anderson. With your help, I know we can find that Dawn of Yellow Bus. We can't fail.
0: Yeah, I was afraid of that. Well, we'll see. Hey, get me Mrs. Anderson right away, will you?
2: Yeah. Gee, Mr. Anderson, I'm sorry to hear it. You've been with us so long, too.
0: I'll take it to my office.
2: Don't worry about it, Mr. Anderson. My boyfriend can get you a job out to Consolidated Iron.
0: I'm not fired! Hello. Mary?
3: Oliver? Well, what's wrong?
0: Look, now, don't ask questions. Go out and buy a dozen or two of rose bushes and plant them.
3: Are you all right, Oliver?
0: Of course I am. Get a dozen rose bushes and plant them before we get there.
3: We? Who's we?
0: The boss. If I get mixed up in a rose deal and... Look, I can't explain it now. Just get the bushes and plant them.
3: Plant them where?
0: Plant them anywhere. I don't care. Dig a hole and put them in and throw some dirt around them.
3: I can't do that, Oliver. The girls are here from the auxiliary, and I can't walk out on them. I'll get Junior to run over to the nursery and get some.
0: No, not that. They'll sell the boy anything. He doesn't know what to ask for. You go.
3: I simply can't.
0: Oh, all right. Send Junior, but I can imagine the mess.
3: I'll ask Mr. Meister next door to help Junior plant them. I'll pay him a dollar or two.
0: Okay, I'll leave it up to you then. Oh, by the way, what are we going to have for dinner?
3: Dinner? Why, nothing special, dear. Tuna on toast, I guess.
0: Tuna on toast? Oh, no, not for the boss.
3: The boss? You don't mean...
0: That's exactly what I mean. The boss is coming out for dinner.
3: You know I don't have the time now to get anything ready. He'll just have to eat what we have and like it. No more notice than that. It's not fair, Oliver.
0: Well, I didn't know any sooner, Mary. He invited himself, practically. And look... I'll stop and buy a few rose bushes on my way home just in case Junior doesn't bring home the right thing.
3: I don't understand anything about this, but I'll do it. Hope you know what you're doing.
0: Look, and tell Junior to have him leave those little paddles on the bushes. so I can tell the names of them.
3: Anything else?
0: Well, that's all. I'll be home before the boss gets there and check on everything. Goodbye. Mary! Mary!
4: Out here, Oliver. Out for the garage.
0: What are you doing?
4: Homer's helping me plant the bushes.
0: Oh, hi, Homer.
5: Oh, howdy, Oliver. Gee, Rillikers, what's all this sudden garden business
0: well,
5: all about?
0: I'll explain it to you a little later, Homer.
5: Yeah?
0: How many you got planted, Mary?
4: Well, we just started. I think this is the third one.
0: Where are the other two?
5: Well, right around on the other side of the garage.
0: The other side of the garage? What are you trying to do, hide them? They're not that bad, I hope.
4: They're just bushes. These two here have a rose on them.
0: Well, they've had a hard season, too. Do all roses droop like that?
4: Look, as long as you're here, there's nothing to help keep you from helping us, is there? Here, take this shovel.
0: The bushes should be along this side of the garage, where you can see them when you walk into the backyard.
5: Yeah, but I know, but you can't spade it. It's too hard there.
0: That's silly. Give me the spade.
4: Is this bush all right, dear?
0: Well, it's in the ground all right. Why does it have to lean over like that?
5: Well, sir, you know, it's a funny thing about them things. They all lean a little bit like that. You start packing them down.
0: Well, let's pour some water on them. Make them look like they've been here a long time. He'll be here in half an hour.
4: While you're working, Oliver, suppose you explain what good these bushes are going to do.
0: Now, look, he thinks I know about roses, and he can find a special kind of a rose bush for his wife.
4: Why do you get into these things?
0: I didn't get into it. He thinks I'm interested in roses, too, so I have to give that impression. This is a sick-looking bunch of rose bushes.
5: Well, sir, they all look that way when you first put them in, and then they snap right up in a month or two, yeah?
0: A month or... Look, these are going to have to snap into it in the next 30 minutes, or I'm a goner.
5: Well, sir, you know, Oliver, way back in North Platte, that's in Nebraska where
0: North
5: I come from.
0: Platte, North...
5: Well, sir, I love to raise kumquats. Oh, I love my kumquats. Well, sir, those are the fastest-growing things you ever seen, kumquats. They grow right up and push the roof right off.
0: Look,
5: the...
0: Homer, dry up a minute. Here, hand me that shovel, will you? Yeah. You'll get round-shouldered leaning on it that way.
5: Shovel?
0: Yeah.
5: Oh, yeah, sure. Come here. On. You know, it's too hard to dig along this side.
0: Yeah, you said that once.
5: Yeah. Hey, hold me.
0: Well, it's a little hard. I'll move over here a foot or so.
4: Now, do you believe it's too hard to dig through?
0: Oh, it could be done, I guess, but... Well, I don't have time right now.
4: Now, those two bushes over there by the clothes pole are Junior's. He worked like a Trojan planting them. He just wants everything you have, Oliver.
5: Oh, me. Yep, a chip if ever did see one.
0: Looks like they've had a bad night, too.
4: Oh, Oliver, how can you say that? Junior worked hard on them.
0: Oh, well, a rose is a rose, I guess, by any name.
5: Yep, you know, Oliver, I could get me a garden plow and turn this plot over a bit, you know.
0: Not now, Homer. We don't have time to do it. Just make a hole. Put in the rose bush and we'll trust to luck that the light is bad out here.
4: Well, while Homer does that, I'll go in and get some dinner started.
0: Oh, yeah, that's right. I forgot about dinner. What's it going to be, Mary?
4: Well, just what I told you on the phone, dear. Cream tuna fish on toast.
0: Oh, no, Mary, not that. Why don't you get a couple of steaks or something?
4: With what, may I ask?
0: I left you plenty of money this morning.
4: You said get a dozen rose bushes, so I got a dozen rose bushes. $1.50 apiece. That's $18. Huh. Would have bought half a cow.
0: You kidding? Gee, now we are stuck. Offering the boss tuna fish. Hey, wait a minute. He's a fisherman himself. Maybe he likes tuna, huh?
4: Are they honking for you?
0: I can't see. Hey, it's the boss. Hi, come on in. Just throw off the anchor there, mate.
4: What a way to talk to the boss.
0: Oh, he's okay. Run in, Mary. I'll go meet him and keep him in the house till Homer's finished out here. And get dinner going.
6: You certainly have quite a place here.
0: Oh, yeah. I'm doing a little here and a little there. It'll look pretty good when I finish with it. Come on in.
7: I don't see your roses.
0: Roses, yeah. That is, I put them in the back. The sun is too hot for them out front.
7: That's funny. It's the same sun, isn't it?
0: Well, yeah, I suppose it is, but they do better near a garage.
7: Is that so?
0: Yeah.
7: Maybe that's what's wrong with our roses. We have them out in front.
0: Well, I wish you'd come in first and see Mary. She hasn't seen you nor the missus in quite a while.
7: Oh, yes, Mary. My wife often speaks of her, and... Oh, that wonderful meal we had here. Braised ribs, I believe.
0: No, braised sirloin. Well, come on in.
7: Say, where's the little fellow? Junior, I believe?
0: Oh, he's around somewhere. Here, I'll close it.
7: Oh, thank you.
0: Just sit down right there, Mr. Thompson. Have a cigar.
7: No, thanks, Anderson. I'll just smoke my pipe, I guess.
0: Not the same pipe you smoke at the office.
7: Wouldn't smoke any other. Nearly lost it one time when I was fishing for swordfish.
0: Oh. Did you catch one that day?
7: No luck, Dredd. I did, however, catch a large tuna. great shining denizen of the deep.
0: That's well. You probably love tuna, then, as a food, I mean.
7: Tuna? Don't mention the name to me.
0: Huh?
7: I never ate so much of one fish and got so thoroughly disgusted with tuna in my life.
0: Oh.
7: I can't stand to stomach it. Why, what's wrong, Edison? You look faint.
0: Do I? Well, maybe that's because I am.
8: Now, back to the Andersons. Well, Oliver invited his boss to dinner and to view some rose bushes, which Oliver almost didn't get set out in time. Mary and Oliver have just cleaned up the creamed tuna, and the boss has been eating peanut butter sandwiches to fill out his meal.
9: Well, Mrs. Anderson, I feel as though I'd partaken of a 7-course dinner at the Ritz.
4: Well, it's nice of you to say that, Mr. Thompson. However, the next time you come, I hope Oliver has enough foresight to let me know in time.
9: Oh, tut, tut, think nothing of it. I'm crazy about peanut butter. That is, I get it so seldom at home. Diet and all that rot, you know. Well, what do you say we go out and see the rose bushes while it's still light? Oh, I'll bet they're pretty.
0: I hope so. Yeah. Well, let's go.
4: I'll just stay in, if you don't mind, Oliver, and clean off the table.
0: I wish I could help you.
7: Oh, come now, Anderson. Don't tell me you're domestic, too.
0: Well,
7: I still don't see the roses, Anderson.
0: Well, no. You see, they're out back of the garage.
7: Back of the garage? Surely you're joking, Anderson.
0: Oh, no. I find if you keep them in the shade these 3 months and transplant them after that in a sunny place, they do much better.
7: They do?
0: Yeah.
7: My, I'll have to tell that to my wife. She's been doing it all wrong. Mm-hmm. She has them in the sun and sprinkles them with some foul-smelling stuff to make them grow.
0: Oh, you mean plant food?
7: Well, that could be it. I don't
0: know. Now, there they are. Just a few of them.
7: Peculiar, I must say. Why do they lean in different directions?
0: Different directions. Oh, yeah. Well, look. A great raiser of roses once told me that roses were individual.
7: Oh?
0: If placed in straight rows in upright positions, they lose their individuality and don't do so well.
7: Aha. I think you have it, Anderson.
0: Yeah.
7: My wife has her roses planted in a direct row.
0: Well, now, you take the pizzicata crimson.
7: Yeah.
0: They're sort of a nonchalant type. They'll thrive in just any company.
7: Is that so?
0: Yeah.
7: I wonder how my wife has had such good luck in recent years. Look, straight row, in the sun, and no individuality. Oh, I suppose she's had unusual luck.
0: Oh, well, now, over there is a... let me see that tag.
7: Huh?
0: Petaluma pink.
7: Yes, a Petaluma pink.
0: Yeah.
7: I've heard my wife mention that one. They have a tendency to drop the petals before maturity, I believe.
0: Sort of temperamental, huh?
7: Yes, Luma.
0: Well, I guess you've seen most of them now. Shall we go in the house?
7: Why, I'm a little disappointed, Anderson, in your assortment.
0: Hmm?
7: I don't know why, but I had presumed from our conversation at the office that you had a large collection.
0: Oh, no, I'm sort of a beginner in this. Well, shall we go in?
7: I believe I've seen everything.
0: Yeah.
7: By the way,
0: huh?
7: Those two bushes by the clothes prop over there.
0: Oh, those. Oh, well, that's just an experiment. We're trying to cross a rambler with a petunia, I believe it is. Shall we go in?
7: Oh, come now. That's impossible. Crossing a rose with a petunia. Anderson, you scoundrel, I believe you're hiding something from me.
0: Me? Why, I wouldn't hide anything from you, Mr. Thompson. They're just a couple throwaways. Shall we...
7: But that yellow rose.
0: Oh, that one. Well, that's just a hangover from better days, is all.
7: Let me look closer at that.
0: A little wooden tag on it there.
7: So I see. Can't see very well without my glasses. Let's see. Yellow Bus Dawn. Yellow Bus Dawn? Anderson, is this some sort of a trick?
0: Huh?
7: Are you trying to conceal the fact that you have a Dawn of Yellow Bus?
0: Dawn of Yellow Bus?
7: You know it is! Of all the deceitful, underhanded tricks, Anderson, this is it.
0: Well, now, I
7: wouldn't have that rose bush if you offered it to me free.
0: Well,
7: I've always said, you can find out about a man among his flowers. I shall see you in the morning.
0: In the morning? You mean...
7: I think I've made myself clear.
0: Oh. Junior? Just a minute. I want to talk to you.
2: Oh, Jess, can't wait now. The kids are waiting for me, Pop.
0: Let them wait. Now, You went to the nursery and bought some rose bushes, right?
2: Mom told me to.
0: I know. But how did you get hold of a Dawn of Yellowbush?
2: Yellowbush?
0: Yeah.
2: Is that bad? I don't know, Pop. I just picked out a dozen bushes and the man wrapped them up.
0: Well, where did you get those little paddles that were on them?
2: Oh, the paddles.
0: Yeah.
2: Oh, yeah. I got them on the window ledge in the garage. I just put them on as I came to them.
0: That's all I wanted to know. That little gesture on your part is apt to cut off our feed.
2: Uh-oh. You mean you're fired again, Pop?
0: I am not fired again. But there's no excuse for your interfering with those paddles.
2: Yeah, I'm wrong. But the kids are waiting for me.
0: I know that.
2: Oh, I get it. This is pretty serious, huh, Pop?
0: It certainly is. Now, why did you put that Dawn of Yellowbush paddle on the bush by the clothes post?
2: Oh, gee, I don't know. Well, hey, maybe it came on it. Some of them did have paddles on them.
0: I see. Well, now, look. You tell those kids you're not coming out tonight. And you're going to cut the grass tomorrow and clean the yard.
2: Tomorrow?
0: Yes,
2: oh,
0: tomorrow.
2: Gee, we were going to a show tomorrow, Pop.
0: Well, it's off. Might as well learn now. Life isn't just a long string of pleasantries. What you've just done is serious. It may change our whole pattern of life.
2: Well, looks like you got an airtight case there, so... Okay. I'll accept your verdict, Pop. But I'd like to appeal it.
0: No appeal this time, son. You overdid it.
4: Admirably done, Oliver.
0: It was? Hmm. Well, why don't you try to help me, instead of just sitting, saying nothing?
4: There was nothing to say. It would just confuse the issue.
0: You let me do all the punishing.
4: That was your idea, not mine.
0: Well...
4: I knew he was only trying to help.
0: Oh, you feel that I've been unjust, I
4: suppose. Let's say a bit hasty.
0: Well...
4: He planned all week on that serial picture tomorrow.
0: Well, what could I do? He's too big to argue with.
4: But the punishment was too great for the deed, Oliver.
0: What shall I do now? Go to his room and apologize?
4: Well... No.
0: Let's make just one thing stick, shall we?
4: Maybe this is one of Junior's friends.
0: Don't tell him he's tired. Or something.
4: Good evening.
10: Mrs. Anderson?
4: That's right.
10: I sold your boy some rose bushes this afternoon.
4: Oh, yes. Come in.
10: Among those rose bushes was one outstanding plant. And in fact, a lady had called and offered me a lot of money for it.
0: Oh, yeah. Was it Mrs. Thompson?
10: Oh, yes. I believe it was. And I gave it to your boy by mistake.
0: Well, now, sit down, brother. Here. Have a cigar.
10: I don't smoke.
0: Well, have a cup of coffee. I'm glad to see you.
10: Goodness, is something wrong?
0: Now, look, mister, I'm going to give you that bush back for nothing on one condition.
10: Well, what's the condition?
0: That you tell Mrs. Thompson that the only Dawn of Yellowbush in town is owned by me. I bought it. She'll have to deal with me.
10: Well, would that be honorable?
0: Now, look, don't be naive.
10: Well, I'd do anything to straighten this out.
0: Fine, just call Mrs. Thompson, tell her I bought it, and that's all you have to do. I'll collect the money for you. Now, go ahead. Get busy. There, you see, Mary? I'm getting action right away.
4: Mm-hmm.
0: Yes?
11: Hello, Anderson. I want to apologize for my nasty temper this afternoon.
0: Oh, it's all right.
11: I don't know what got into me.
0: Oh, skip it. I'll drop by your office one of these days and talk it over with you.
4: Oh, what are you saying?
11: Look, Anderson, I was upset about the Dawn of Yellowbush, my wife, and just everything.
0: Yeah, I know. But your actions were naughty.
11: No, wait, Anderson. You can't talk to me that way.
0: I don't think I want to talk to you. Goodbye.
4: Well, you certainly burned the bridge that time.
0: Not me. I know just what he'll do.
4: So do I.
0: He'll talk to his wife about it, and when he doesn't come up with a rose bush...
4: Wait, Oliver. I'll take it. Yes? Mary Anderson speaking.
11: Now, look here. Oh, it's Mary. I'm sorry.
4: I know.
11: Look, Mary, if you can talk to that stubborn lord of the manor out there and don't let him know I'm phoning on my knees.
4: I know just what you mean.
0: Hang it up, Mary.
11: Luella, bless her heart, is sitting here beside me as I phone. Someone called her and said you own the only Dawn of Yellowbush in town. Please, Mary.
4: Well, Oliver and I talked it over and you've done so much for him.
0: Mary, how can you lie like that?
11: Oh, I knew you'd come through, Mary, and oh, yes. If I can get that bush tonight, I'll add another gold stripe on Oliver's time card.
4: I know that'd thrill him to death. Mm. So just come on out and get the bush. Goodbye.
11: You've no idea what you've averted, Mary.
4: I think I do. Good night.
0: What happened?
4: Well, as you said, darling, just think. He's going to add another gold stripe on your time card.
0: He is? Great. Well, I'll have three then. Top man at the clock.
4: But let's not forget Junior had a lot to do with this.
0: Junior? Oh, yeah. I'll go in and have a little talk with him.
4: You know what to say.
2: Hi, Pop.
0: Kind of stuffy in here. You better open the window.
2: No. When a guy's getting punished, he should go all the way.
0: Yeah.
2: Don't sit there, Pop.
0: I've
2: just glued those parts of the plane.
0: Excuse me. You know, Junior, one of the greatest traits in life is knowing when you're wrong and admitting it.
2: I don't think you fluffed it, Pop. After all, I did botch up the whole deal.
0: I didn't mean that. The whole thing worked out all right.
2: Don't lean on the box, Pop.
0: Huh?
2: The glue,
0: oh, yeah.
2: Yeah.
0: Now, listen, I'm going to tell you this if it takes all night.
2: Well, I'm sorry.
0: Oh, okay. Now, I've decided that the grass isn't long enough to cut tomorrow.
2: Pretty ragged, Pop.
0: I haven't noticed it.
2: And anyhow, I said I would, so...
0: I don't care what you said. You know, you're going to fool around until you do cut that grass now.
2: Ah, gee, you get so upset over little things,
0: Oh, these are not little things.
2: Yeah, I know, but...
0: So tomorrow, you go to the show with the kids. If you want to go over to Butch Chapman's tonight, go ahead.
2: Nah, it's pretty late now.
0: Well...
2: I didn't want to go out very much anyhow. I'd rather glue my plane model.
0: Oh, you would?
2: Yeah. And it'll probably be a corny picture tomorrow. And if I'm going out for football, I better mow the grass to build me up.
0: Oh. Well, I just thought I'd mention it all.
2: Good night, Pop.
0: Yeah, good night. What's fun?
12: You.
0: Yeah, yes, I am. I just missed another chance to be a good guy in there.
12: No, you didn't, darling. It's those foolish little episodes which kids carry all through their lives. Their memories of their pop.
0: They do?
12: Why, of course.
0: Why, Mary, you're just plain sentimental.
12: Yes, I know. By the way, darling, the moon is out. I'd like to walk through our lovely rose garden with you in the moonlight.
0: Rose garden? Oh, yeah. Out back of the garage. What a laugh.

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Others in the cast were Doug Young and Jenny Johnson. Music by Gordon Kibbe, sound effects by Ray Erlenborn, and your announcer is Ken Peters. The Anderson Family is a Hollywood Broadcasters production, transcribed from Hollywood.

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2: From Hollywood, California, we bring you the Smiths of Hollywood. Greetings from the Smiths, ladies and gentlemen, played as usual by Jan Ford as daughter Bumps.
3: Mom, if Uncle Cecil is a knight, what does that make me?
2: Brenda Marshall as Nancy Smith.
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2: Harry Von Zell as Bill Smith.
5: Now listen, don't be taken in by a title, Bumps. After all, many of our ancestors came over on the Mayflower.
6: It's a good thing they did too, William. The immigration laws are much stricter nowadays.
2: And that was Arthur Treacher as Uncle Cecil visiting from England. And around here somewhere is Ann Sheridan. Wait a minute, Ann Sheridan? Yes, that's what it says, but that's no way to introduce her. It should be... And a special guest, Ann Sheridan. There, that's better. Now, on with the show. Oh, yes, I almost forgot. With us, too, is Charles Hathaway in the Tone Deaf Ten, who furnished the musical interludes. Oh, yes, the sponsor is also with us. Listen.

0: There now, that ought to take care of everybody. For late arrivals, let me say that this is the Smiths of Hollywood program. And now, here's Nancy Smith to start us off.
1: Hi, everybody. You know, there's still a lot of things that fascinate me about my husband. Some of them a little less now than a few years ago. But then a girl can't go about being fascinated forever, I guess. Anyway, even after all these years, one of the things about Bill that never fails to fascinate me is the production he makes out of getting up in the morning. The first time I ever heard that, on our honeymoon it was, I thought Bill was strangling. But no, he was just gargling. The shower came next.
2: I love life and I want to live. Drink of life, sunshine, take off.
1: That's the warm part of the shower. Bill always ends with a cold shower. He thinks of Bill's character. And that's character. It's only after all this that he turns on his mind and brings together the parts of himself that got scattered in sleep. Then I find out what's going on for the day.
3: Got big things to do today, Nancy. Have to hurry down and get the morning paper before Uncle Cecil scrounges it and see if that publicity story on the cancer fund got written up.
1: That's another thing about Bill. He always thinks he's told me everything. What publicity story, darling?
3: Well, you know, I told you about it. Ann Sheridan?
1: Ann Sheridan?
3: Yeah?
1: No, you didn't tell me.
3: Yeah?
1: What about her?
3: Yeah, I told you. I thought I told you. I did tell you. Didn't I?
1: No, dear.
3: No. Well, we cooked up a deal with Ann Sheridan. Listen, she's going to spend the day roaming around the town, going to restaurants, stores, and places, and whoever recognizes her first gets a $1,000 prize.
1: Well, that sounds easy.
3: Huh?
1: Anybody could recognize Ann Sheridan.
3: Ah, that's true. But you have to have a receipt from the cancer drive for $5 or more before you can get in on the contest.
1: Let's go have some coffee, darling.
3: No, wait a minute, sweet. Don't you get it? Thousands of people will spend their whole day looking for Ann Sheridan. And they'll all contribute $5 or more to the cancer drive in order to be eligible for the $1,000 prize. You see what that means? If 3,000 people, for instance, join the search, that'll mean $15,000 at least to the cancer drive, you see?
1: Well, it's brilliant, darling.
3: Sure.
1: But for one thing, Ann Sheridan will be mobbed the second she appears.
3: No, well, I told you. No, I didn't. I didn't tell you. She'll be in a disguise. You see? She won't look like Ann Sheridan at all.
1: Well, there's the missing link. Thank
3: there,
1: you, dear.
3: Yeah.
1: Now it makes sense. How is she going to be disguised?
3: She's going to... Yeah, oh, no. Oh, no. I can't tell you now. Can't tell anybody. It's a state secret.
1: Wait till Uncle Cecil hears about this. He'll say, with my Scotland Yard training, I'll find her instantly.
3: Yeah. Yeah, have you ever noticed the way his ears perk forward and his nose comes to a point when somebody mentions money? Yes, sir, Nancy. I'll bet the first thing he does at breakfast this morning is try to pump me about how Ann Sheridan will be disguised. Well, let's go have that coffee, huh?

0: Uncle Cecil, can I have part of the paper while we're waiting for breakfast?
1: One moment, child. I'll give you the funny section in a thrice. There's something here that interests me deeply. $1,000.
0: I don't want the funnies, Uncle Cecil. You can have them. I want the editorial section.
1: Oh, nonsense. Nobody reads editorials. Quiet, child. This is of vast importance. $1,000, yes.
0: Uncle Cecil, your ears are perking forward and your nose is coming to a point.
1: Bumps, it occurs to me often that your parents had hardly any children at all. Why don't you go and bounce a ball or something? Oh, good morning, William.
2: Good morning.
1: You're looking extraordinarily well this morning.
2: Oh, is that so? Well, Nancy, why didn't you tell me I was looking extraordinarily well?
3: I'm not about to ask you a favor, dear. You look just the same to me.
0: Yes, and in case Pop says no, Uncle Cecil, you may as well know I'm looking the same as usual, too. Or, no, I won't lend you any money from my piggy bank.
1: I say, what a vile, suspicious attitude. I merely said, William, you're looking extraordinarily well, and instantly I'm attacked on all sides, too.
2: Well, now, just a minute. You mean to say, Uncle Cecil, that you don't want anything?
1: Of course not, William. What sort of a bounder do you take me for?
2: No money?
1: Positively not.
0: He wants to buy the car.
1: Oh, quiet, you little gargoyle. I do not want to borrow the car.
2: Well, I guess we have misjudged you, Uncle Cecil. Please forgive us. And thank you for saying that I look well.
1: Oh, it's quite all right, quite all right. I say, William.
0: Here it comes, Pop.
1: Would you pass the toast, please? Fooled you, didn't I, you little witch?
3: Bumps, you'll be late for school. Now stop teasing Uncle Cecil and hurry up.
1: Yes, go on to school, child, though I really don't see any point in it for you.
2: Has anyone seen the morning paper? I want to see if that publicity story about Ann Sheridan got printed.
1: Oh, that reminds me, William. You being on the cancer drive committee, my boy, you come to think of it, there is something I'd like to ask you. I wonder, is it possible, do you think it's likely?
2: No, Uncle Cecil, I doubt it.
1: Oh, you do, eh? Really? Well, fact is, I haven't asked you anything yet, have I?
3: No, but it's coming.
1: I say, you people reading my mind, just exactly what are you expecting me to ask?
3: Oh, that's easy, Uncle Cecil. You're going to ask Bill if he knows what sort of a disguise Ann Sheridan will be wearing today.
1: Now, what would I ask him that for?
3: So you could go out and find her and collect $1,000.
1: Nancy, that hurts me, you know, to the quick. What a grasping, rascally scoundrel you must think me.
0: Poor Uncle Cecil.
1: Exactly. Precisely.
2: Yes. You mean to say that you don't want to know what disguise Miss Sheridan is wearing, Uncle Cecil?
1: William, it's obvious a pretty girl like that would go to the other extreme. Dressed like a spinster, of course, or a bobby sock, perhaps, huh?
2: Well, no, not exactly.
1: Or some East Indian Maranee, or perhaps a French Apache dancer, right?
2: No, I couldn't say that.
1: Blackface. That's it. Blackface.
2: Oh, of course not.
1: Well, dark glasses, coat collar turned up, soft hat over the eyes, slouching...
2: No, your eyes cold.
1: I say, William, just for the sake of curiosity, how will she be disguised?
3: There it is. I knew it was coming.
0: So did I.
1: William!
2: Now, listen here. I thought you were hurt to the quick, you grasping, rascally scoundrel, you, as you so aptly put it. Listen, Uncle Cecil, you really think I'd cheat all those people and tip you off about Ann Sheridan's disguise, let you romp off with $1,000?
1: William... You recall my saying you looked extraordinarily well this morning?
2: I do, yes.
1: I changed my mind. You look positively repulsive. Well, I'll see you all later. I suppose I'll have to put out $5. Well, it's worth the gamble.
2: There you are. You see how it works, Nancy? There's $5 for the cancer drive already.
1: Yes, I'll have that $1,000 by evening. With my Scotland Yard trailing, I can't fail. Cheerio.

Well, ladies and gentlemen, if this radio show is like all the others, Uncle Cecil will find Ann Sheridan, collect $1,000, marry Ann Sheridan, and settle down to growing grapefruit and guavas on a ranch in San Fernando Valley. I frankly don't know. But I do know this show is like others in that it has a sponsor. And what you know, here he is.

0: my dear young lady, there's no reason to take that attitude. You know, quite frankly, if you aren't Anne Sheridan, I have no interest in you at all.
1: Oh, dear, that's a hot one. Do I look like Anne Sheridan? Go on, you old senile delinquent, and try that stuff on somebody your own age. But did you see that? This jerk comes along and pulls off my hat and ogles me. I tell you, this town gets lonelier every day.
0: Yes, it certainly does, yes. Only it isn't the town, it's the whole world. Imagine me, Sir Cecil Smythe, running about the streets, peering into women's faces, all for the love of money. Confound money, anyway. Look what it does to a man. Degrading. Rot. Well, on with the search. Hello.
2: Hello.
0: I say, are you by any chance Anne Sheridan? You look familiar.
2: No. My name is Bergman. Ingrid Bergman.
0: Oh, I'm sorry. I say my mistake. Goodbye.
2: Goodbye.
0: You know, that makes an even 27 women I've stopped. Can't get that 1,000 this way. Bergman. Pretty girl, that. Ought to be in pictures herself.

0: I say, this Anne Sheridan must have muscles of iron walking around all this time. Don't think I can go it much longer without a bit of a pick-me-up. Well, well, well, here I am at the Brown Derby Bar. Oh, fancy that. Well, perhaps Anne Sheridan's in here, too.
1: Hey, Darcy, you say hold up for me.
0: Yeah, who is, I say? I say, what's going on? Here, I say, boy, what's happening? Who's that girl everyone's running to, Anne Sheridan?
1: Anne Sheridan? Nah, you jerk, that's Lana Turner. Say, who are you? Are you anybody?
0: Certainly I'm somebody. What nonsense.
1: Well, who?
0: Sir Cecil Smythe, if you must know. Who are you?
1: Ah, you're nobody. Get out of my way. Hey, Miss Turner. Miss Turner, sign my book, please.
0: I say, am I anybody? What little fiends. Why doesn't the Congressional Committee investigate children? You know, nothing could be more subversive than an autograph hound.
2: You said it, brother.
0: Good news. Look at all those people chasing that Turner girl. She's absolutely besieged. It's fantastic. What in the world do they want with autographs anyway?
2: You got me. Weird, isn't it?
0: Oh, it's depressing, you know. I get to thinking about what I'd do if I were an actor and they mobbed me like that. Why, I'd probably trample them underfoot, the hideous little monsters.
2: Well, that's the nicest thing I've heard today. I feel exactly the same way. Shall we go trample some of them?
0: Oh, no, no, no. There'd be a fuss, you know. Some people dote on children. I can't think why. I say, allow me to introduce myself. I'm Sir Cecil Smythe.
2: Oh, how do you do? My name is Anne.
0: Oh, really? Well, that's a coincidence. The whole town's looking for a girl named Anne. Anne Sheridan. I say, you're not Anne Sheridan, are you?
2: Oh, what do you think?
0: Well, it's nice to hear someone laugh when I say that, you know. Most of these biddies I've asked turn on me as though I were a masher. I say, are you looking for her, too?
2: Oh, heavens no, there's no point in that. In fact, I'd be crazy if I looked for Anne Sheridan.
0: Well, as a matter of fact, the whole thing's crazy, as you say. People grubbing up and down the streets, making fools themselves to find the poor actress. Probably hates the whole thing anyway.
2: Oh, you're so right. So beautifully right.
0: I say, shall we go in this dirty place and have a spot of tea or whatever we need? I've been walking half the day and I'm quite run down.
2: Oh, so am I, Sir Cecil. Lead the way. A spot of what we need is just what I want. But, oh, look, I can't go into the derby in blue jeans and my face all smudged this way. Let's go across the street to that little place.
0: All right, her, then I'll come along, yes. Yes, Anne, my dear, you're quite right. It's rather a shame that anything as important as a cancer drive has to be publicized by a mere actress before people will help each other. In fact, the streets are full of greedy, grasping people peering into each other's faces, hoping to get their hands on $1,000.
2: That's just what I said when they told me about this. I've been hoping some really nice guy would find... Oh, her.
0: Yes.
2: And, you know, someone who really needs the money.
0: Yes, of course. 1 out of 7, they say, will die of cancer, but the other 6 don't seem to care. You know, it's a frightful state of affairs, especially since none of us know whether we're the 7th or not.
2: You know... You're the type of first person I hope will find her.
0: I am, I say. That's awfully nice of you. I think you'd be a good one to find her, too.
2: Oh, that'd be silly. You'd be much better.
0: On the contrary, my dear girl, I'd much rather see you find her.
2: No, no, I insist. It would make much more sense if you found her. You're just the type of man who's well enough off and human enough to make a noble gesture and turn the whole reward over to the cancer drive.
0: Oh, I am? You think so? Really, yes, yes. Now that you mention it, I suppose I am. Yes, rather. Yes.
2: Well, of course. You're the kind of man who doesn't need money to prove yourself. You have a mind.
0: My dear girl, you are really quite charming. Yes, absolutely. Oh, absolutely charming. Please go on. You know, you talk such good sense, too.
2: But why don't you look for her? I'm sure she'd love it if you found her. I'm positive of it.
0: I say, how can you be positive? Do you know her?
2: Oh, yes. I see her every day.
0: Oh.
2: She'd be so relieved to stop walking around town, she'd probably kiss you.
0: Would she now? Oh.
2: Well, I'm sure of it. You know what Anne Sheridan looks like, don't you?
0: Oh, yes, quite, yes. I see her often. Oh, yes, I'd know her the minute I laid eyes on her. Oh, a tallish sort, you know, well-formed and all that.
2: Red hair, something like mine. And hazel eyes, like mine.
0: Oh, yes, of course. Oh, I'd know her instantly.
2: Oh, about my height?
0: Yes, well, perhaps I will look for her, since you seem to think I'm the sort of fella she'd like to have find her. Yes, I might give a look around on the way home. Yes. I say, any idea where she might be or how she might be dressed?
2: Oh, she might be anywhere. Maybe around here someplace. She's making a Western picture, so she'll probably be dressed in blue jeans.
0: Blue jeans? What are they?
2: Well, like I'm wearing.
0: Oh, I say, thank you. Yes, that's all I need to know. Yes. As I say, I'll give a look about on the way home. Oh, my, it's getting late. Perhaps I'd better be on the way now.
2: Well, me too. Let's go. By the way, where do you think you'll look for Anne Sheridan?
0: Well, I haven't the faintest idea, old girl, you know, but armed with your information, I've no doubt I'll come across her. Luck of the Smythes, you know.
2: Luck of the Smythes, eh?
0: Mm-hmm.
2: Do you want to know something, Sir Cecil?
0: Yes, by all means.
2: I have a feeling you could sit and talk to Anne Sheridan face to face and you'd never know the difference.
0: Oh, that's hardly likely. As a matter of fact, the Scotland Yard training thing behind me.
2: No. Really? Evidently quite a way behind you.
0: After you, dear. As a matter of fact, even if I didn't know what she looked like, I could find her within the hour just by using the old bean, you know. Training, you know. Well, I must be off. Pip, pip, pip, Ben, old girl. It's been a pleasure.
2: Pip, pip. Whatever that means. And if you find Anne Sheridan, say hello for me.
0: Oh, yes, of course. Yes, yes. Oh, by the way, you never tell me your last name.
2: Well, just tell her you talk to Anne. She'll know, I hope.
0: Right, hello, girl.
2: So long, Sir Cecil.
0: Well,
2: you poor jerk. Where is he? I wonder who's kidding whom.
0: So long, so long. I say, attractive-looking girl, if she'd only dress up. Probably be quite an eyeful with her face washed. Well, on with the search. Never say die, excelsior and all that. Wonder if that girl told me the truth. Dressed in Western clothes, red hair, hazel eyes. I say, I wonder, is it possible? Which way did she go? Which way did she go?
3: Which way did who go, Mac?
0: That girl I was talking to, you know, the one wearing blue jodhpurs.
3: What's the matter? Is she rolling you?
0: No. That was Anne Sheridan, I'm sure of it.
3: Oh, you mean the one they're offering $1,000 for?
0: Yes, old boy, quickly. Now, which way did she go?
3: Well, she'd logically go up toward the boulevard.
0: Oh, yes, you're right. Thank you very much. Thank you.
3: But whoever heard of a woman being logical?
4: You! Hi, everybody. Hey, Nancy, is dinner ready? I'm starved.
5: Almost ready. Anybody find Anne Sheridan?
4: Yeah, finally. Poor kid nearly wore herself out, though, tramping all over town. The disguise was almost too good. But the drive was a wonderful success, Nancy. $18,000 they took in.
5: Oh, that's wonderful, Bill. Who found her?
4: The veteran. Wonderful. The guy who really needed the money.
5: Oh, I'm glad it was someone like that. You know, I was really afraid Uncle Cecil would find her. He was so determined.
4: You know, I had the same crazy feeling. He's just lucky enough to have bumped into her without trying, you know. And can you imagine how he'd lord it around if he won that money?
5: Oh, there'd be no living with him.
4: That's not a bad idea. Wait a minute. Here he comes now, I think. Let's see what kind of a story he'll make up about not finding Anne Sheridan. Uncle Cecil?
6: Yes, William?
4: That's you, huh?
6: Yes, it is. And if you have a shred of decency, you'll offer me a drink instantly. I've had a shock.
4: What happened?
6: The drink, William. The drink. My nerves are shaken.
4: Yeah, well, all right, Uncle Cecil. The bottle is in the usual place. Just help yourself.
6: Thank you. Thank you. I've had a bad day, William.
5: Didn't find Anne Sheridan, huh?
6: I don't care about to discuss it, I find.
4: Now, Uncle Cecil, no day could be that bad.
6: You don't know.
5: Did you know a veteran found Anne Sheridan, Uncle Cecil?
6: I know all about it, Nancy.
5: Mission unaccomplished, huh, Uncle Scotland Yard Cecil?
4: What happened to the old brain work, Uncle Cecil?
6: William, as I said, I do not care to discuss it. There are times when a man has nothing to say. The fact is, I did find Ann Sheridan.
4: Did you hear that, Nancy?
6: Spent the better part of an hour talking with her.
4: Oh, please, come off it now. You don't give us that. You were out playing Sherlock Holmes, and that's about all.
7: When I tell whoppers like that, I get sent to bed without any supper.
6: You keep out of this, you ugly little growth. As a matter of fact, I didn't expect anyone to believe me anyway.
7: We'll believe you if you show us $1,000.
6: Don't mention the word money. I hate the sound of it. William, are they making bottles smaller these days?
4: Now, look here, Uncle Cecil. That bottle was full this morning.
6: William, a man has to put something on his cornflakes. They're so dry.
4: Oh, fine. Cornflakes, Jeff. Oh, excuse me a minute. Hello?
8: Hello. Bill?
4: Yeah?
8: Annie.
4: Oh, hello, Annie. How do you feel?
8: Oh, I better walk 20 miles. I'm dead.
4: Oh.
8: Bill, what time do we have to make those pictures for the newspapers tomorrow? I want to sleep late.
4: Oh, well, any time. Is afternoon all right?
8: Oh, sure, fine. You know, Bill, I might still be out there walking up and down if it hadn't been for some nice English gent who bought me a cup of coffee.
4: Oh, really?
8: And there's still some good people in the world. He did the nicest thing. He pretended he didn't know me. And when he left, he tipped off a veteran who was really in need.
4: Oh.
8: Poor guy's been living with a wife and two kids in a garage in the valley.
4: Say, now, wasn't that a nice thing to do? Did you get the fellow's name?
8: Yeah. Smythe. Sir Cecil Smythe, I think that was it. Hello? Hey, Bill. Bill, what's going... Hello?
4: Oh, hello. Nothing happened. I dropped the phone. Well, tomorrow, yes. I'll pick you up tomorrow for the pictures, Annie. Have a good night's sleep.
8: Okay, thanks. So long.
4: Bye. Well, Uncle Cecil, is there anything left in that scotch bottle? I've just had a shock.
5: Well, what's the matter, darling?
4: That was Ann Sheridan, Nancy. Uncle Cecil did spend the afternoon with Ann Sheridan.
6: Someday you'll learn to believe me.
4: And Nancy, Uncle Cecil tipped off that veteran about Annie.
7: You mean he gave up the chance to win $1,000? Give me that bottle. I just had a shock.
5: Bumps.
4: Uncle Cecil, may I shake your hand?
6: Oh, you don't need to, William. Can't you see my hands are shaking by themselves?
7: Uncle Cecil, what a hero.
6: What a hero is right.
5: Oh, I'm proud of you.
6: I wish I could say the same for myself. No more praise, please. It makes me even more miserable.
4: Just, look, I don't mean to be small in your moment of glory, Uncle Cecil, but I just remembered that, contest wasn't open to anyone connected with the fund committee or their families.
6: What?
4: Forgot to mention it this morning, but, you probably read that in the paper, and that's why you were so big-hearted.
6: You mean I wasn't eligible for the prize anyway?
4: That's what I thought I said, yes.
6: Well, well, well, then I'm not a fool. I mean, I didn't lose. I say, I feel wonderful. Let's have a celebration.
4: You did know about the rule then, huh?
6: No, William, no. I just thought that the veteran chap needed the money more than I did. What a noble fellow I am, yes. True blue and heart of gold and all that sort of thing. There ought to be more like me.
7: There are. There are 10 more like you. I just heard about them.
6: Now, what are you going on about, Bunce?
7: A poem I heard, Sir Cecil. 10 nights in a bar room.
6: Ooh, what a vile child.
9: Now for a word from the management, but don't go away. We'll be back later.

of Hollywood was written by Dick Nasserman and Robert Fresnell Jr., who also directed. It was produced by Andrew Hickox, and the music was composed and conducted by Charles Hathaway. In tonight's cast was Brenda Marshall, Harry Von Zell, Jan Ford, Arthur Treacher, and our special guest star was Ann Sherry, who appeared through the courtesy of Warner Brothers. Also in the cast was Conrad Binion and Lois Corbett, who played the part of Ingrid Bergman. And this is Tyler McVeigh, the handyman, saying cheerio until next time.

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0: book. Cheers! What's your tipple? Mine's a pint, thanks, but maybe you prefer a reefer, or you're a jazz woodbine man. It seems that all over the world since time began, and maybe even before, human beings have tried to become less inhibited by either drinking intoxicating liquor or taking some kind of drug. All good fun, some might say, but others point out the dangers when it gets out of hand. There's been fierce debate recently about which is worse for you, alcohol or drugs, and which is the biggest threat to society. Come on, I'm sure you've got an opinion on that. And no, don't throw away your bong. You are not hallucinating. I was listening to this on the way in. I'd just forgotten how great that track was. Paul Simon reckons there are 50 ways to leave your lover, but are there? Now, I've given it some thought, and I can only think of about four. Fax, email, phone, face-to-face, and now, of course, Twitter. What are the other 46? Old Rhyming Simon makes it sound easy, but I'm not so sure. One of the hardest things in life, even though some of us are plagued by the thought all day and every day, is how do you split up with your partner, your boyfriend, girlfriend, lover, spouse, wife, husband, common-law wife, common-law husband, civil partner. Anyway, how would you do it? You know the score. You're not stupid. This isn't TalkSport after all. Call, tweet or email down the line 08000 155 947 or at Gary Bellamy DTL. Okay, let's go to our first call. Hello, who's there?
1: Hey, Gary.
0: Hi.
1: I'm saying to talk to you about drink versus drugs. And for me, there's no competition whatsoever. Drink, drink, drink every time. You can go out, you can get it. It's inexpensive. I go to France with Pat. We buy all of our drugs. We've got to lurk around awful corners. You can't get arrested for buying a bottle of Merlot, but you jolly well can if you're buying crystal meth or whatever you're buying, which I don't buy. So I say drink, drink, drink every time.
0: Have you ever taken drugs?
1: Oh, I had a cheroot a long time ago, rather potent cheroot, lost my eyesight for a minute and a half. After that, I just stuck to the bottle.
0: Mm.
1: I know what I'm doing with the bottle. I like a nice syrupy Zinfandel.
0: Do you know what? I like a nice lager.
1: Oh, lager! No, no, Tilly Fizzy-Yorlin, I think. Yeah. Tell you what else I like very, very much, Benelin.
0: Thanks for the call.
1: Bye.
0: I suppose Benelin is sort of midway. It's part drink, part drug. Right, we're going to Leicester now to speak to a local community leader. Hello.
2: How are you doing? Very good?
0: Very good. Now we're talking about drugs and alcohol, that kind of thing. What's your slant?
2: I think the time has come. They should make all this, like, heroin, make it legal now.
0: Really?
2: Because there's a lot of this drug is now in Pakistan and Afghanistan.
0: Mm.
2: Correct?
0: Well, that's where they grow it, isn't
2: they
0: it? The poppies.
2: They should be able to grow this, sell to people of, like, in Liverpool, keep those people quiet, yeah? And then everyone is happy. Mm. The people Liverpool on their drugs. Pakistan, Afghanistan, they're making money. Rich people, this country can carry on doing their thing, fox hunting, whatever. And then my country, Pakistan, becomes a rich country, can build its own things, hospitals, schools, nuclear weapons, everyone is happy.
0: What about the poor people who are dying of this stuff?
2: People will always be dying.

0: it's work with alcohol. Isn't it, lad? You see, legalized alcohol. It's not, you can control it.
1: Do you drink a lot?
0: No, only water. We are Muslim people.
1: Do you wish you could drink?
0: No, you stupid. I'm very happy. Now they're doing this, 24-hour off-license.
1: Mm.
0: A lot of my family making lots of money. Can I say, actually, I want to take this opportunity. I want BBC Radio 4. I want to say thank you. From bottom of my heart, from my checkbook, I like to say thank you to all English people, Scottish people, Irish people, Welsh people, Irish people who are drinking. Drink more, drink. Whiskey, Cardi, vodka, shortcut, drink, because it's good for economy, keeps Mr. Singh off-license, all my family, friends, they all have off-license, keeps them rich man. Keep drink.
1: Thanks for your call.
0: Thank you.
1: Thank you, Mr. Khan. Although I wouldn't advise everyone keeps drinking excessively, you should drink responsibly. Right, I've got Tom Wiley on the phone. Hello, Tom.
2: Professor Tom Wiley here. Hi, Gary.
1: What are you calling about today?
2: Well, as you probably know, I am one of the world's most eminent drugologists. And what I intend to do today is a little self-experimentation.
1: Oh.
2: If you'll allow me that facility.
1: Okay, that sounds interesting.
2: Okay.
1: Right, off
2: you go. I have in my hand an LSD tablet, which I propose to take for you live on your show.
1: Oh, that's not something we can condone on the BBC, actually. I wouldn't advise it, especially not post-Brandgate.
2: Don't worry, it's all perfectly safe. I am currently within the confines of my laboratory.
1: Right, are you sure about this?
2: I accept full responsibility for whatever happens to me.
1: Great, off you go.
2: Okay, the pill is on the tongue. Absolutely nothing whatsoever has happened.
1: Right. Doesn't it...
2: I hope that proves conclusively, once and for all, that a lot of the dangers of so-called drugs are overemphasized in popular culture.
1: Right. I think it takes a little bit longer for it to kick in, actually.
2: Thanks very much. Goodbye.
1: No, wait. Don't go. You should stay on the line because...
2: No, I can't hang about. I've got a very important liver transplant that I'm about to attend to.
1: Ooh.
2: So I'll call you later. Goodbye.
1: No, please. Matt, we need to get hold of him again. See if you can get him back on the phone because... I think there may be a problem. In the meantime, I've got Marie on the line from Liverpool. Hello, Marie.
3: Oh, hello there.
1: Hi.
3: You'll be talking about 50 ways of leaving your lover.
1: That's right.
3: I did leave my lover.
1: Okay.
3: And I feel terrible about it now, but I do have a result from it.
1: Okay, fill us in.
3: I was working as a nanny in America a few years ago, and I met this lovely man. We started up quite a passionate affair. Basically taught me things that I'd never... I've never even thought about it before in my life.
1: Mm.
3: You know, just remembering it now makes me totally blush.
1: Like what kind of things?
3: I'm from Ireland. Do you know what I mean? And, most of my relatives were nuns. Do you know what I mean? You know what I'm saying here?
1: Like what kind of things?
3: Very physical things and taught me so much about my body and my...
1: Like what kind of things?
3: Buttons were pressed that I didn't even know I had. Anyway, I had this fantasy that I wanted a breast... enlargement.
1: It's not a bad fantasy. I have it every day. for me, of course. For Michaela, she's...
3: it's a terrible thing, but he started to get quite obsessive by this stage. And I was starting to feel restless. I just needed to get away. So I had the enlargement. And then you know what I did the next day?
1: What did you do?
3: I flew home to Dublin.
1: Right.
3: And I never spoke to him again.
1: So what...
3: He's completely out of my life now. And all I've got to remember him by is a massive set of knockers.
1: Well, every cloud has a silver lining.
3: That's right.
1: Thanks for your call.
3: Thank you very much.
1: Thank you very much.
3: Thank you.
1: Not sure about the morality of that. He paid for it, but someone else got the benefit. Okay, hello, who's there?
4: It's Mickey Chappell from Croydon.
1: Hello, Mickey Chappell, how are you?
4: I'm all right, man, yeah.
1: What are you calling up about today?
4: Well, you've got this debate, haven't you, for alcohol versus drugs. Alcohol versus drugs. Why are people like you always trying to drive a wedge between alcohol and drugs? Like, you know, make them enemies of each other, didn't
1: they? We're not trying to drive a wedge between them.
4: So well together. It's sweet. Oh, it's sweet.
1: It's sweet. Isn't it a lethal combination? Isn't it a cocktail for death?
4: The thing is, you know, if you really, really want to drink a lot of alcohol...
1: Yes.
4: You need to take drugs as well.
1: keep you going.
4: It's a great thing about Coke. Mm. As long as you've got enough of it, you keep drinking all night long.
1: Can I just say to everyone at home that we're not suggesting that they do that, are we?
4: I'm not suggesting anyone else does it, but I'm going.
1: I think you probably have done it already, haven't
4: I've
1: you?
4: I've been up for 3 days straight now.
1: Now, come on, 3 days straight. How do you survive?
4: You've got to have the balance. That's the thing. The politicians and that, they don't know what they're talking about. Not addressing the correct issues here, man.
1: Do you wish...
4: You see, you've got to have both. They're saying, oh, it's one or the other. You present that to most people, and it's a hard choice to make.
1: You've got to think about the dangers of combining these two things together. They genuinely are cocktail for death. No joke about it.
4: Only if you're not experienced.
1: See, I hear these stories about you've got to be experienced with the right people in the right frame of mind. How can you be in the right frame of mind when you're off your face?
4: I don't understand that question. Surely you are only in the right frame of mind. Surely you are... Oh, I've got this right. Surely you are only in the right frame of mind.
1: Mind.
4: When you're... What?
1: Do I? There's nothing worse than talking to drunk people on the phone.
4: Oh, it's terrible.
1: It's embarrassing.
4: It's boring.
1: You've got nothing to say. Thanks very much for your call.
4: Surely, you are only in your right.
1: Right, okay, thank you very much.
4: No.
1: Let's, okay, let's go to another call. Who's there?
5: Hello, Gary, regular caller. I don't like to give my name, as you know.
1: Yeah.
5: Theme, how to leave your lover.
1: That's the theme.
5: Simple suggestion.
1: I think I know what's coming.
5: Pack a van. Full of explosives. Drive aforementioned van packed with explosives into the theatre of operations, in this case the address or abode of partner, lover, spouse, whatever. Retire to safe distance. Kaboom! Walk free.
1: Do you think that's a bit drastic?
5: It's a solution, isn't it, Gary? I'm not saying I would do it, but I was in the British Army. I've served abroad. I've had to do things you perhaps wouldn't want to know about in your comfortable world here.
1: Isn't that going a bit too far? What about a text message or just a letter or...
5: You know, Gary, so that people like you can sleep easy in their beds at night, that people like me are driving vans packed with explosives into people's houses and blowing them into smithereens.
1: Well, that's a reassuring thought. Thank you very much for that.
5: No worries.
1: Thank you. So we've got Dave from Crawley next. Hello, Dave.
6: Hello, Gary.
1: You're ringing about drug legislation. Cool, what am I like? I knew I shouldn't have had that second cup of heroin. Yes.
6: Yes, I was reading that an ex-Labour minister last week said that he thought all drugs should be legalised. Well, I don't know why they want to muck about with the laws. They seem to work perfectly well as it is.
1: So keep them banned.
6: Yes. If you want drugs, you can go and buy them. We all know that. If you're anti-drugs, they're banned. You throw someone in jail every now and then, so it looks like they're trying to do something.
1: You know, you'll never be able to keep drugs down, will you? You know, they'll always find a way back into the streets and into the bloodstream.
6: I couldn't agree more, which is why I say they don't want to be mucking about with drugs policy, because it works perfectly well as it is.
1: But it doesn't work, though, does it, if you want to stop people from taking drugs?
6: Yeah, but my point is they don't really want to stop people from taking drugs.
1: Why not?
6: It's like the alcohol scares. Every single week in the news, there's an alcohol scare. It's just to keep us distracted. Did you know alcohol was bad for you? Yes. Oh, by the way, we're shutting down all the libraries. Did you know that alcohol is bad for you and you only drink 2 units? Oh, by the way, taxes are going up. Did you know alcohol is bad for you? And apparently the bankers are getting all their bonuses back.
1: Yeah.
6: You know, they just don't bother mucking about with the drugs policy. It's perfectly fine as it is.
1: Well, on that note, thanks very much for your call.
6: Thanks.
1: Hello.
7: Bonjour, hello, could I speak to Gary Bellamy, please?
1: This is Gary oh, God, aren't you getting me excited already? Lovely accent, one of the best.
7: Thank you very much. My name is Bobette, and you asked me how to leave your lover.
1: 50 ways to leave your lover.
7: Surely there is only one way to leave your lover. Never mind, they are the 49, huh? Because if you are with someone and you love them, the reasons you are together is because you love each other, so when you leave them, you must do it with love and with passion, the way you live your life, huh?
1: Yeah.
7: You give him one last night of beautiful lovemaking, you fulfill his every fantasy.
1: Every fantasy?
7: Every fantasy.
1: No matter how strange.
7: It will not be strange, because it will be done with love and with passion.
1: Well, I don't know, I can think of a few very strange things to do.
7: So, you give him one last night of lovemaking, huh? And in the morning you leave him asleep, you kiss his brow, you leave him a simple note that says, au revoir. and you go.
1: Can I ask you a question? If you don't love that person anymore, that's why you're leaving them. It must be hard for you to put it out, as it were.
7: Well, no, because if you love someone, you will always love the small piece of your soul will always be theirs. They have your stardust, you have their stardust.
1: It would be almost worth going out with you just to have you leave me.
7: I live my life by this principle. Everything should be done with love and with passion. It was my boyfriend's birthday yesterday. Mm. We had a wonderful night of beautiful lovemaking. I fulfilled his every fantasy. And I left in the morning while he was still asleep. I kissed his brow and I left him a simple note which said, "Bon anniversaire."
1: Did you leave him, though?
7: I left him to go to work.
1: Yes, oh, you didn't leave him,
7: No. Everything must be done with passion. My accountant, for example, did a marvelous tax return for me. So we had a beautiful night of lovemaking. And I fulfill his every fantasy.
1: Your accountant.
7: And in the morning I leave him a note with the details for my VAT.
1: He must have been overjoyed.
7: Gary, I'm enjoying this call. Perhaps you could finish the call with one wonderful night of lovemaking where I fulfill your every fantasy.
1: Well, listen, I'd love to take you up on that, but I'm afraid my girlfriend Michaela won't be very pleased with that.
7: Well, she is very welcome to join us for a night of beautiful lovemaking, full of passion, fulfilling her every fantasy.
1: Why not? Thanks very much for your call.
7: See you soon.
1: Now, on the line again, it's all my favourite people are coming back to me. It's Chris Nibbs.
8: Yeah, Chris Nibbs, Chris Nibbs.
1: Hello, Nibbsy, how you doing?
8: Yeah, pretty good, pretty good. How are you?
1: Yeah, pretty good, pretty good.
8: The Nibbs has been ticking over nicely.
1: Has he?
8: Gal, yeah.
1: So, what are you calling him out today?
8: Well, Nibbs here, he's got his own theory, Gary, about drugs, how to solve the drug problem in America.
1: Yes, what do you think we should do, or they should do, the Americans?
8: I think they've got it all A about T, Gary.
1: Arse about tit.
8: You can't say that on the radio.
1: I just did.
8: Well, El Nibbo's theory runs thus, Gal.
1: Mm.
8: The American government, through the DEA and these various bodies, they spend, I believe, upward of some $40 billion a year trying to keep drugs out of the country.
1: Yes.
8: Now, how much are the drugs that get into America actually selling for?
1: I don't know.
8: Nibbs here reckons it's probably considerably less than $40 billion. Certainly
1: right.
8: The initial price that you'd be paying to those Mexican mules who are bringing it in.
1: Right, yes, yes.
8: So what Baron Nibbenstein has come up with is the American government should build these huge, great, big shops along the border. And what happens is the Mexican drug lords, they bring all the cocaine, whatever, into the shop and they sell it to the American government. And that'll cost them, what, probably $1 billion a year? Maybe less. That's a saving of $39 billion. And the government can then do what they like with the drugs. They can destroy it, they can sell it, they can
1: smoke it, sniff it, snuff it, blow it.
8: They can shove it up where the sun don't shine. But it's going to be a lot simpler than the current system.
1: That's a daft little theory of yours, Nibbsy, and after talking to you, I feel like I could do with some drugs. Bit of the old jazz tobacco. Cool, man.
9: Ta-da.
1: Hi, who's there?
9: Good evening. I was at the rugby club many years ago. We started drinking an inch of ale, then a foot of ale, and then a yard of ale, and then a mile of ale. After that, we'd move on to spirits. Whiskey was my tipple, and I would drink a bag of whiskey. This was a leather bag, rather like used by bagpipe players, full of whiskey, and that would be put on my head. Mm. We would then really start to drink, and I once drank a barrel of sherry.
1: Wow.
9: We were all completely naked by then, and they held the barrel up, and I drank the sherry barrel in one, and I died 3 times on the operating table. I then drank 25 pints of beer with the surgeon who saved my life. Beat that!
1: Okay. I will stress again that here at the BBC, we do not condone the heavy use of alcohol. Now we've got Rosalie from Coventry. Hello, Rosalie? Hi.
10: Hey, I'm off my head! Oi! I've taken loads of drugs!
1: Have you?
10: Oh, yeah, I've taken Valleys, Dexys, Brownies, Cartwheels, Rainbows, Rocks and Mokies, Jellies and Maddies and Skag and Drone and Whiz and Scoot and Poop! Hey, I'm on benefit!
1: Ow! Okay. I will stress again that here at the BBC, we do not condone the heavy use of illegal drugs. Right, we've got Professor William Thomas on the line now who wants to add to our debate about alcohol versus drugs. Hello, Professor.
11: Good day to you, Mr. Bellamy.
1: Hello.
11: I would like to take issue with a call you took earlier from Professor Tom Wiley.
12: who claims to be a qualified scientist. He is not. He is simply a shameless self-publicist, and the field of drugology is not a recognized scientific discipline. I, however, am a practicing alcoholologist.
1: Oh, so what exactly does that entail?
12: It involves valid research into the effects of alcohol intake.
1: Mm.
12: Professor Wiley claims erroneously that the effects of drugs are overstated, but the reverse is true. In fact, I have in front of me now a large measure of single malt Scotch whiskey, which I intend to down right here, right now.
1: Right. Are you sure about that?
12: I'm a professor of alcoholology. Of course I'm sure.
1: Mm.
12: The conditions are absolutely perfect here within the confines of my laboratory.
1: Well, that'll be an interesting parallel to our drugs experiment early on. So, yeah, off you go.
12: Okay, Team Scotch at the ready. Sip one. Nothing. Sip two. Slight euphoria of the taste buds.
1: Mm.
12: Sip three. I'm experiencing a slight burning sensation at the back of my tongue. Nothing more. That's the entire measure consumed, and I think that proves conclusively that alcohol is totally harmless.
1: Hang on, we can all drink one sip of whiskey and you know. As an alcoholologist, you should understand that obviously it takes a lot more...
12: As a what?
1: As an alcoholologist...
12: Are you drunk, man?
1: It should take a little bit longer for the alcohol to, you know, to reach the brain. It would be a little bit different if you downed the whole bottle.
12: Okay, I see that as a good scientific challenge.
1: Yes, yeah, but not that. But you'd have to do it now. Not that. Oh God, it's too late. He's done it, hasn't he? Hello? Hello?
13: Oh my God! Who let him do this again?
1: Thomas?
14: No.
1: Professor Thomas, are you all right? I think we better swiftly move on to another call. Hello?
15: Hello, Gary.
1: Hi, Chuck.
15: Long time no here.
1: Long time no here?
15: Yeah, I've been away and I don't ask where.
1: Now, where have you been?
15: Hospital. Prison. Loony bin. No, Australia. Same thing.
1: Same thing. I know, very funny. I was going to say that.
15: So, I beat you to it, old gal. Chuck Perry here. Here. Oh,
1: yeah.
15: Tell you what. One night and last night, gal.
1: What do you do?
15: I've got rights on it, and I, gal, I've had a skimp all night.
1: Yeah.
15: I don't know how much I've damn whiskey long and a lot. I've had all kind of wild sex.
1: Oh, dear.
16: This channel is currently offline for essential maintenance and will be back as soon as possible. Please check back soon.
1: Ouch.
17: Usually works. I had a fantastic love life and then I decided to get a sex change.
1: Mm.
17: I'm midway.
1: So you've left your lover, you didn't tell them, they just saw what you'd done.
17: It would be a nice surprise.
1: I bet it was a nice surprise.
17: But it turned out it was a really, really nasty one.
1: Did it backfire?
17: Well, it doesn't back or front fire anymore, it's like an action, man.
1: Well, listen, I've really enjoyed talking to you. Not really. Thanks very much for your call, it's been really depressing, thank you.
17: Stay lucky.
1: Okay, we're talking about if alcohol is worse than drugs, and we've got an old friend of the show, Early D. Hello, Early.
18: Niceness.
1: Right? I'm nice.
18: Yeah, walla.
1: And one love to you.
18: Bellamy, right?
1: Early.
18: What guanin? He's a man now. I'm not a big drinker, apart from, I tell you, a little vodka, tequila, whiskey, a little schnapps. I tell you, schnapps. You ever try schnapps?
1: I like peach schnapps.
18: I tell you, man, that's a nice little drink there, you know. But you see me now, me's more about herbs, man, yeah? But let me tell you something.
1: You're urban, yeah.
18: Let me tell you something, yeah?
1: Yeah?
18: Alcohol coming all different farm, right?
1: Right.
18: You got alcohol, ethanol, methanol, all kind of hal.
1: Yeah,
18: it's
1: right.
18: It's not just one kind of hal, you know?
1: Mm.
18: It's about 3, 5, 6, 7 different kind of hal.
1: Right.
18: You could use methanol to drive your car.
1: Can you?
18: Can you run your car upon herb?
1: I don't know. Have they invented a car that runs on... herbs?
18: I tell you, no, you can't. It don't work.
1: I tell you what, though, Hurley. I've always thought that the exhaust pipe out of the back of a car looks a bit like a Rasta man smoking a great big spliff, you know? All the smoke coming out of the pipe.
18: Be like that.

0: So you mean, so the cure is I.
1: So what would you say then, Early, on balance? Is alcohol worse for you or the herb?
0: Sometime, right?
1: Yeah.
0: If I am in my yard and the sun is shine and girl I wine up, right?
1: Yeah.
0: And I feel say, boy, me love their bumper or whatever. I might feel say,
1: yeah.
0: Let me try a little rum ting, yeah?
1: Yeah.
0: And next day now, might be some of my man's in there, and we having some deep discussion, yeah. Some deep philosophical ting.
1: Yeah.
0: And then I might feel, say, yeah, let me try the herb.
1: Right, I get it. It's a masculine-feminine thing. If you're with the girls admiring their bumpers, you might have a little rum-ting-ting-ting. And if you're with the guys having a chinwag or a bit of banter, you might light up an herb or two.
0: Niceness.
1: I
0: love that, soldier.
1: All right, and I love you too, Early.
0: One love, singular.
1: So good to have a chat. Thanks very much. Tatty bye. Hello there.
2: Yes, I'm ringing in this topic of ways to leave your lover.
1: Mm.
2: Well, all I'd just like to say is don't do what I did.
1: What did you do?
2: Well, I made a number of errors.
1: Mm.
2: First of all, it was our anniversary.
1: Oh, dear.
2: My wife and I. I wouldn't advise that, because I'd forgotten. It was our anniversary, and I'd psyched myself up, and I thought, well, I'd better go through with it. I started down this route, but it was our anniversary.
1: I started to our finish.
2: Yes. And what's more, my wife had just given me a rather marvellous surprise present.
1: What was that?
2: It was a balloon trip.
1: Oh, you weren't in the balloon, were you?
2: I'm afraid we were.
1: Oh!
2: We were floating over Bath at the time. Very beautiful city, particularly from the air. You really see the Georgian layout of the streets.
1: So you were in the balloon?
2: We had another 2 hours.
1: Oh.
2: Stuck in this basket, suspended over the West Country. Drifted across Somerset and part of Wiltshire.
1: Did you talk at all in that 2 hours? No, dead silence.
2: I hadn't thought it through.
1: No.
2: Because the thing was a surprise.
1: For both of you. Oh, dear. Well, that is not a good way to leave your lover.
2: No.
1: No. Well, thanks for your call.
2: My pleasure.
1: Okay.
3: Hello?
1: Hello, who's there?
3: My name's Les Wiseman.
1: Hello, Les.
3: Yeah, I called you before, a year or so ago, talking about the Arabs.
1: Oh, whoa. They've got a bit lively lately, haven't they?
3: Yeah, I'm just calling you about this 50 ways to leave your lover.
1: Oh, yeah.
3: Well, I've got all 50 right here.
1: Have you really?
3: Yeah.
1: Well, I don't know if we'll have time for the whole all 50, but why not start anyway?
3: Well... Okay, here we go. Back door, front door, attic window, top floor window, third floor window, second floor and first floor, tunnel out the cellar. You've got all the car doors, the ejector seat, can put a dummy in the bed, and then you've got large places full of people where you can give it a slip. Airports, hospitals, schools, factories. On holiday, you've got like a marketplace, a Casbah, you can do a bolt of breakfast, you can swim off, hide underwater in a swimming pool with a little reed.
1: This is amazing.
3: You can climb up a tree, wait in the tree till she goes away.
1: Brilliant.
3: You can hop in a boat, hide in the sandcastle. You can also hide in the canal with the reed, and a pond, a lock, a lake. You can hobble off, crawl off, wriggle off, roll off, hop off, slide off, and bugger off. Is that enough? I don't know how many that is, because I can't count.
1: Do you know what? Even if it isn't 50, I think you deserve the points, if this
3: Thanks
1: was a quiz. Thank you very much. That is fantastic.
3: By the way.
1: Cheers. Okay, that's it for tonight. Oh, no. Apparently, Matt's managed to get hold of Professor Tom Wiley. Hello, Professor. How's the liver transplant going?

0: Choo-choo Charlie was his name, we hear.
1: He had an engine and he sure had fun. He used good and plenty candy to make his train run.
2: Charlie says, love my good and plenty. Charlie says, really rings the bell. Charlie says, love my good and plenty. Don't know any other candy that I love so well.
3: You know how much dogs love fresh meat. 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
9: It's day one, and I'm nearing the end of a 13-hour flight to Thailand. I can't feel my legs. To be honest, I think I might have deep vein thrombosis. I can't wait to get there.
10: Wow, Thailand, the ultimate traveler's destination. 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I've got a 200-litre rucksack. She's a beauty, absolutely massive. It's like the ones you see Australians with on the underground, only much, much bigger. I'm setting out to do my most difficult challenge yet. Through total spiritual immersion in a new and vibrant culture, and with a strong possibility of a facial piercing, I, Giles Wembley Hogg, 2 M's, 2 G's, I'm going to Thailand to find myself.
11: And here I am. I'm outside the airport about 15 miles from Bangkok, and I must admit, so far, I feel pretty much the same. But I'm a big guy, and there's a lot of me to find. I'm starting to get the feeling back in my legs, but I am still hobbling a bit like old man Steptoe.
12: Bangkok? Mister, Bangkok!
11: No, just a long flight. I'll be all right in a minute. I think the string's gone in my leg.
12: No. Taxi. Tuk-tuk. Take you to Bangkok. Guest house?
11: Oh, right, yes, guest house. Yes, that's in the guidebook. Yes, take me there.
12: Okay, you climb on.
11: What, on that?
12: Yes, tuk-tuk.
11: No way. It's on a sort of trike. It looks like a Robin Reliant, only not as reliable, which I suppose makes it a Robin.
12: It's okay, okay?
11: The adventure begins. Where's the seatbelt? Whoa, slow down. We're not going to get there any quicker by driving fast.
12: Hold on, it's okay.
11: I've fallen out.
12: You okay? Want me to help you?
11: No, thank you, driver. I'm fine. It's just a bit tricky to hold my rucksack and the guidebook and the microphone and look for the seatbelt all at the same time. Okay, I'm ready. I've fallen out again, and the little man has gone. Yeah, he's gone on ahead with my rucksack and guidebook, which is, which is kind of him, I suppose. He'll probably want a bigger tip now. It's day two, and I've been up since 4:45 a.m. My body clock's a bit broken, and I think I lost a stone in sweat overnight. I'm in a sort of bed and breakfast, only they don't do breakfasts, or beds. I hope the tuk-tuk man hurries up and brings my things. I mean, if he can't find me, what chance do I have of finding myself? It's unbelievably hot and humid here, and until I get the old rucksack back, I've got no BO basher. And, of course, I'm stuck in the rugby shirt and cords Mummy made me wear on the plane. I think I'm beginning to smell. I'll have to ask.
13: You think we've got to get out of Bangkok, Mars? Let's head up north, I don't know, maybe do a few days jungle trekking, yeah?
14: I mean, like, definitely, Gat. These tourists are really doing my head in. I mean, they're ruining Thailand for the real travellers.
11: Hello, I'm Giles Wembley-Hogg, 2 M's, 2 G's from Budley Street.
14: Oh, my good God, what is that smell? It's like doing my head in.
13: Hello, this is Miles, and I'm Gareth. Are you not a bit hot in those clothes, mate?
11: Oh, yeah, it's quite muggy today, isn't it? You know, bit close.
13: Oh, I can't take this stitch. Come on, Miles, let's go and buy some durian and sniff that instead.
11: What's durian?
14: It's a really stinky type of fruit that, like, kind of does your head in.
13: Right. Bit like you.
14: Right. You stink, mate.
13: Right.
14: Go and wash.
13: Right.
11: Oh, dear. Excuse me, do I... Right. Okay, I'm making a slight amendment to my mission. I'm now not only in Thailand trying to find myself, but also to find my rucksack. Until I do, I'm going to have to buy some new clothes. Still, that's what I'm here for, to learn to adapt to life in the tropics. No, jeans. You know, denim, Levi's. You know, the man in the pants in the denim in the laundry. You know, heard it with a grapevine.
2: No jeans, mister.
11: Okay. Have you got any tweed?
2: No, mister, only sarong, like Beckham Posh Spice.
11: No, I'm not wearing that. It looks like a skirt. She's showing me something that looks like a skirt.
2: Not skirt, sarong. Good price, mister. You buy two?
11: Two sarongs don't make a right. Do you see what I did? I said, two sarongs don't make a right. And
2: look, mister, you want sarong or not? I'm very busy. Look, it's 200 baht for one. Or special price, 300 for two.
11: How much for five?
2: 3,000.
11: Done. It said in the book it's important to haggle. You know, it's part of the culture. Now, it also says the one thing you mustn't miss here in Bangkok is the traditional Thai dancing.
2: You want girls?
15: All girls, all nude, all night.
16: You want boys? You want boys?
2: Dancing girls, dancing girls.
16: You want boys?
11: Now, I've come to a place called Pat Pong to watch the dancers who, from what I can gather, are Thailand's equivalent of our Royal Ballet. It's jolly late. I hope I haven't missed the start.
16: Okay, mister. Follow me. I show you dancing.
11: Oh, yes. How exciting. Mummy would be thrilled if she knew I was going to see a ballet.

0: Oh my God. I've never seen anything like it in all my life. Mercifully, I think she's run out. Ow! Right, that's it. I'm leaving.
1: ขอบคุณค่ะตัวคุณเสร็จแล้วนะคะticket
2: thank you right I'm booked on a bus up to the north of Thailand for a jungle trek I'm wearing my new sarong quite comfy but the problem is it keeps coming undone and falling down and people are seeing my penis sorry yep there it was again quite tricky these sarongs that must be why the Thai people don't bother wearing them I also bought a rather lovely waistcoat it's got fishes peacocks dragons and Mick Hucknall's face on it oh and some chili squid but that's from lunchNext stop, the jungle.
3: Get it off me! Get it off me! There's a leech! There's a leech on me! No one will help! It's sucking my blood! I can't breathe! Help!
4: Hey, hey, looks like this guy's fainted.
5: Oh, man, this is doing my head in.
2: Oh, thank God. Am I still alive? I was attacked by a leech. Did I lose a lot of blood?
5: Not too much, no.
4: No, it was a slice of kiwi from breakfast.
5: You're that stinky guy we met in Bangkok.
2: Yeah, that's me, Giles Wembley Hogg, 2 M's, 2 G's, Charter House.
4: You know your skirt's come down.
2: Oh, sorry. Keeps doing that.
5: Yeah, just doing my head in.
4: Come on, Muggins.
2: Wow, this trekking's great. There's a whole bunch of us. I feel like a real pioneer. I suppose we may be the first explorers ever to come here. Oh, look, a bench. There's a bench. Can we stop?
6: No.
2: Oh.
7: Wow, stunning. Small than I thought.
0: It's now the evening and we're all sitting around a campfire. Great bunch of guys. Everyone keeps exchanging friendship bracelets every 5 minutes. Hope I get one. I don't know how to make them, so I might have to offer friendship socks. Real mixture of people. I mean, that's the great thing about travelling around the world. You know, you get to meet people from all different walks of life.
8: Hi, I'm Arabella.
9: Hi, Arabella.
8: I'm from London, but my parents have a place in Scotland.
10: Hi, guys. I'm Charles. Friends call me Charlie.
11: Hi, Charlie.
12: Hi, Charlie.
10: I love that. I live in London.
13: Hello, everyone. I'm Fenella.
14: Hi, Fenella.
13: Family split between Berkshire and Chelsea. Great for me, but murder on the spaniel.
4: Hi, we're Miles and Gareth.
15: Hi, Miles and Gareth.
16: We met at school.
4: Shabon.
16: Which really did my head in. Anyway, we live in Battersea.
4: Yeah, but we ain't gay.
2: Hi, I'm Giles Wembley Hogg. 2 M's, 2 G's. From Budley Salterton. And I ain't gay either.
13: Amazing. I feel like I've been here so long, I'm not sure I could ever really go back.
10: I know what you mean. How long have you been here?
13: 4 days.
10: Mm. Oh, wow.
13: I think I can honestly say I love Thailand. Yeah, I can't imagine living anywhere else now, except Chelsea.
4: Yeah.
13: I mean, I've changed so much. I just don't care about clothes or money anymore.
10: I mean, the homeless here, it's on a different scale, isn't it?
13: Yeah.
2: I mean, whoever owns that Big Issue magazine could make an absolute fortune over here.
4: Yeah, I mean, I'm definitely, you know, much less materialistic, you know, because I've seen real poverty now, and I've got it on video.
2: Because, you know, I don't know if any of you know, but I actually lost my rucksack.
4: You did say that earlier.
2: Yeah, and now, you know, it's just like, who cares? I mean, you know, what's in my rucksack anyway? You know, all my things that I need, and I want it back, sure, but in a way, it's like, do I really need it? Yes. Yes, I do.
4: Have you swum with a river current?
13: Yeah.
2: I'm not sure about all this late night soul searching stuff. I mean, it's all well and good, but I'm still no nearer to finding myself. I might go and ask Arabella if she can help. Arabella?
13: Yeah.
2: I was just wondering if you...
13: Still have your bloody sarong, Giles.
2: Whoops. That didn't go according to plan. I've got a nasty feeling she saw my, Yep.
17: Yeah, make it like a road.
0: Well, the quest continues. There was no sign of me in the jungle, so I'm now on a bus heading south. Arabella, Miles and Gareth are drawing something up at the back.
2: Hi, guys. Hi there. Hi, what are you up to?
0: Great bunch of guys. So anyway, I'm heading off to a
13: place.
0: Oh, hi, Arabella. Do you want to sit down?
11: Yeah, but your throng's a bit...
2: Whoopsie. Mahi blows.
11: Do you know, Miles was saying that there's this remote secret island off Koh Samui.
2: Yeah, no, I think I read about this somewhere. There's supposed to be, like, an amazing beach on it, yeah?
11: Yeah, that's right. And a community of travellers living there. And it just occurred to Miles and Gareth and me that if your rucksack's anywhere, well, it's most likely to be there.
2: Really?
11: Mmm. Rather than on the island we're going to. Anyway, we've got the secret map and you can have it as long as you promise not to show it to anyone.
2: Yeah, cross my eyes, hope to die, stick a needle in...
11: Yeah, just say yes.
2: Right, Miles. Yes. Sorry, yes, of course.
11: You see, you just follow the map and you don't show it to anyone and we'll probably never see each other again, so... So, best of luck, Charles.
2: Thanks.
11: No, don't touch me.
2: Right.
12: Ah, day 9. I'm at the seaside on an island called Koh Samui. Chuang, for those who've been.
17: Coconut!
2: No, thank you.
12: I've got my secret map and I feel closer than ever to finding my rucksack, so tomorrow I'm getting a boat to see if I can find this secret beach.
2: Till then, I'm just going to immerse myself in Thai culture by lying here in this hammock. Ow! I've fallen out. Again. They're harder than they look, hammocks, aren't they?
17: Hello, hello. One pineapple. Orange.
2: Quite comfy once you're in, though. Whew. Wow, it's hot. Must be careful not to fall asleep in the sun.
18: Hey, dude, what happened to your face?
2: I must have fallen asleep under my hammock. Suppose I caught the sun a bit. No, don't touch me!
18: Whoa, chill. Be cool, dude. I'm Chucky. This is Todd.
2: Outstanding.
17: Water, cold water.
2: Hello. Wembley Hog. 2 M's. 2 G's. Budley. Salterton. Charterhouse.
18: Dude, which of those is your name?
2: Wembley Hog. Giles.
18: Oh, okay, Wembley. So what are you doing in Thailand?
2: Well, you know, gap year, travelling around, trying to avoid the tourist spots.
18: Yeah, they're so everywhere, man.
17: Who wants a t-shirt?
2: Yeah, I mean, it's hard to find anywhere truly ethnic. Luckily, I've got a secret map. Actually, no, forget I said that.
19: We mainly came for the excellent weed!
18: Right on, man! And the awesome beaches.
19: Oh, totally.
2: Actually, there's a rather special beach on my secret map. No, actually, forget I said that as well.
18: We're both from California, and I tell you, this place is like, whoa.
2: Yeah, we're like both so, whoa! Yeah. Me too. Woo. Do you want to have a look at my secret map?
19: No.
2: Please?
19: Okay, dude, sure.
2: Does that look like the sort of island that might have my rucksack on it?
18: Yeah, sure, man. Whatever. So, do you want to come find some hot poontang with us?
2: Poontang! Yeah, I hear that's delish. Have you tried the pad thai as well?
18: No, who's she?
2: No, it's a noodle dish with prawns. I was getting to leave the prawns out because, you know, real Thai people just can't afford them, yeah?
19: Oh, yeah, right on, dude. Like, the poverty and stuff, It's like, really, whoa. Yeah,
18: but let's eat. I hear the Gary Lineker football bar does that Thai green chicken in a bap.
19: Whoa! Put it away, man.
18: Dude, your sarong came down.
19: That's harsh.
2: Oh, sorry. Yeah, I keep doing that. Must try and get a belt for this thing.
18: You want a belt?
12: Day 10, early morning. I'm being driven on a boat on my way to the secret island. I had a bad night last night. I think it was the food at the Gary Lineker, and this bumpy boat ride is not helping. Still, as I always say, until you've had amoebic dysentery, you don't really know the real Thailand, do you? You know, until you've squatted over a tiny hole in the ground, firing pint after pint of boiling hot magma down the back of your legs, you don't really know what the Far East is all about. I should never have had the salad niçoise. Still, it should be easier to find the real me now, being as half the old me's been liquidized and dispatched down there.
17: Hey, let me drop you on this miss, okay?
12: No, over there, the Marine Preservation Island.
17: It's not okay for balls. Just swim from here. Good luck, by a rucksack.
12: Okay, yep. Bye.
2: I'm halfway there. I'm now on a totally deserted beach, miles from anywhere or anyone. Complete solitude.
17: Hello, you want to buy that glass of seashells?
2: You again?
17: Turtle!
2: No, thank you. Right, according to my secret map, that's the island over there. Oh, that's a long swim. That's got to be about 50 lengths of the Ottery St. Mary Leisure Centre baths. Maybe more. Here goes!
20: It was further. It was more like 100 lengths of Exeter Plaza pool. And that's bigger than Ossory St. Mary.
21: We're won by Orange Jews, Lighty Jews, and Coke Jews.
20: Right, now the map says I have to go up this steep bit and over those rocks. Wow, you know, it's so stunning here. So unspoiled. I just think the more Westerners that come and see it, the better. Now I'm in a sort of green field. It looks like hemp, but I don't think there's much of a rope and sacking industry here. Weird. I mean, there's a lot of it.
22: Hey.
20: Oh my God! I'm being shot at!
22: Hey.
20: It's okay, no trouble! Are you the farmer? God, I sound like Withnail. I didn't touch your rope, Bob! I've managed to shake them off, but I'm now stuck at the top of a massive waterfall. Oh, how am I going to get down? Oh no. There's no way to... Well, that was easier than it looked. Oh, this is an odyssey. Just push through here and... I don't believe it. I've been shot at, drowned, cut, bruised, and oh, it's the most beautiful place I've ever seen. There's about half a mile of milky golden sand, the clearest water I ever saw, contained in a natural lagoon. And people, there are people here. The traveller's community. It's paradise. There's palm trees, coconuts, and a Starbucks coffee shop.
23: Would all the people booked on the Coral Tours bus back to Koh Samui please make their way back to the car park where your driver is still waiting for you? Thank you.
20: It's busier than I'd expected, but it's still a magical place.
24: Hello, hello, you want Secret Beach Postcard?
20: Oh, sod off.
24: What about sarong?
20: No, I've got a... Oh, well, I had a... Oh, must have come off. Yes, perhaps I will. How much for one? It's day something. Time's just, like, so Western, you know. I'm so sort of not aware of what the time is because, like, my watch has been stolen. I'm sitting in one of the beach restaurants. It's really...
25: Hey, Wembley man!
20: Todd! Chucky! How did you find the secret beach?
26: On the bus, dude.
20: Oh, right. Yeah. No, hey, me too.
25: Hey, Wembley, Eno, did you find your rucksack?
20: No. No sign of it.
26: Oh, bummer!
20: What?
26: Bummer!
20: Well, I went to boarding school, but...
27: Hello? You want to order now?
25: All right, see you later, Wembley man!
20: Okay, yeah, see ya. Yes, please. I'll have Thai noodles with beef mince in red sauce and sweet lassi, please.
27: Okay, one spaghetti bolognese and a banana milkshake.
20: Yup. Yes, please. Nice restaurant. Oh, dear. Now, hang on. Someone's making a scene. Wait a minute. Arabella, is that you?
28: No.
20: There's a girl here crying. She looks like Arabella, but it's not her.
28: Of course it's me, Giles.
20: Oh, no, it is her after all. Are you okay?
28: Oh, Giles, it was terrible. And Gareth and Marcy met these Thai girls, and they just dumped me in the middle of Bangkok, completely on my own. And they said I was in the way, and originally I was supposed to be travelling alone, but it's, like, really hard to meet new people, and I wish I wasn't even here, John. I'm ugly, and I look fat in a bikini.
20: I've never had to deal with a girl crying before that wasn't my sister. I don't think I know her well enough to tickle her. Do you need to be sick?
28: And I'm sorry to turn up and just, like, fall apart on you like this, Charles, and I didn't know where else to go, and word got out about a man in a sarong that kept falling open, and it had to be you.
20: Right. Do you want a tissue?
28: Yes.
20: Oh, I haven't got one. Sorry. Listen, do you think you might stop crying soon? It's just I don't really know what to do, and I'm a bit scared.
28: Oh, Charles, you're so nice. You really are. I'm sorry I've seen mean to you before.
20: Were you?
28: Yeah, on that trek. I can't believe we gave you that bogus map. You must have been so hurt. We were complete bitches.
20: Oh, right. No, sorry. I didn't notice. 6 years intensive bullying at boarding schools made me quite thick-skinned.
28: Oh, Charles.
20: Listen, do you want some spag bol and milkshake? Oh, no, she's off again. Damn. I always say the wrong thing. Come in. This is Chateau Wembley Hall. My little beach hut.
1: There's a girl in my hut.
20: It's a bit pokey, I'm afraid, but...
28: It's really nice. Thank you for dinner.
20: Well, can I just stop you there?
28: Why?
20: Well, it's just... You look like you're about to cry again, and I'm not sure I...
28: Oh, no, it's okay, I'm happy. Oh, Giles, your sarong's come down.
20: Oh, no, I'm so sorry.
28: No, it's okay.
20: What?
28: It's okay. I like it.
20: You like it? Okay, good. She's coming over. Arabella is in my room, and she likes it. She said so. And I have it on tape. Yes. Okay, sorry, I should turn this off, really, shouldn't I? Yes, I'll... Okay. I'm turning this...
1: Day 15, and I'm in bed. And the reason why I'm whispering is that Arabella stayed the night. Hang on, she's moving. I'm going outside.
20: Woohoo! I'm the king of the world! She stayed in my room, yes! She stayed in my room, yes! Da-da-da! Ooh! Da-da-da!
3: Hey, Wembley! Yo! What's the deal, yo?
20: John! Chucky! Hey! Great day! I got laid.
28: Giles, what's going on?
20: You're up. Todd, Chucky, this is Arabella, who is now officially my official girlfriend.
28: Hi, nice to meet you.
26: Dude, Ed, most righteous.
28: I'm sorry?
3: You are a babe! Good work, Wembley! Hey, you two lovebirds have got to come down to the beach. There's like a double wedding happening, man.
26: Yeah, man. Full-on Thai-style wedding, dude. Like those mail-order brides you can get. But it's happening here.
20: Clever. Big saving on postage.
3: We are gonna get fully stoned and throw the grooms into the sea.
28: Brilliant. I kind of got nothing to wear.
20: You've got nothing. I've lost my rucksack.
28: Ooh, Wemblers, we better get you a belt for that sarong, or there might be one guest too many at the reception.
20: Good point. Girlfriend of mine. Ah, we made it. It's just started. Here, Bella, I bought you this. It's a coral necklace.
28: Oh, Charles, I love it.
20: I thought you might. It's endangered.
28: It's in the seabed.
20: Yeah.
28: Oh, look, here they come. It's so romantic. I don't believe it. It's bloody Gareth and Miles. They dumped me for those two slags.
20: I know.
28: I can't believe it. They're marrying them. They only met them a week ago. Come on.
20: No, Arabella, let it go. This is their wedding day. You know, we can't spoil it.
5: So, if any man can show just cause why these two men, Gareth and Miles, and these two women, Sunni and Sirin, cannot be joined together in holy matrimony, maybe speak now. Or forever hold his peace.
20: Hang on a second. Are those two the brides?
28: Yes.
20: Yes, actually, I can.
3: You are so busted!
20: These two men cannot marry these two women because they aren't women at all. They're men.
3: Giles, shut up!
16: You're doing my head in?
20: Trust me, 10 years of private education, I know what a man in a dress looks like. Plus, I've seen them on the interweb.
3: Will you tell them, Wembley?
26: Right on, dude!
16: Giles, a word?
20: Sure, Gareth, but, you know, whatever you say, they're still men.
1: Yeah, we know, Giles.
20: What?
1: Yeah, I mean, look, it's great. Secret men, women, trans thing, I mean, it's all the fun of the fair without the guilt.
16: It's everything you could wish for.
1: Puppies and pipes.
16: Yeah. Like Christmas and Easter on the same day.
20: Oh, my God. Right. Sorry, carry on. Sorry. Ah, what a day.
28: Say that again. It's romantic in the ending.
6: Hello, you want to buy something? Orange, lemon, vitamin C.
20: Bella, let's stay here.
28: What?
20: I mean it. Let's stay here on the beach forever. I don't want to go back.
28: Charles. Are you serious?
20: You know, everyone always talks about how great it is out here, so let's do it. Let's stay. When I first came here, all I wanted to do was find myself and my rucksack. But now I've found you, there's no need. I love you. I came here a posh, naive twit from Budley Salterton, and now, well, nothing's changed, really, but none of that seems to matter so much anymore.
28: Oh, Giles, I love you too. Now give us a kiss, you soppy sod.
6: Rucksack, hello, you want to buy rucksack?
20: Pardon?
28: I said give us a kiss, you soppy...
20: No, not you, him. Hello?
6: Rucksack, you need to buy a rucksack.
20: My rucksack, my things, yes!
28: Giles!
2: How much?
24: 800 baht.
2: Oh, no, you don't, matey boy. That's my rucksack, and there's no way it's worth any less than 1,000.
24: You want pay more? Okay, 900.
2: It's worth a lot more than that. 2,000.
24: 3,000.
2: 5.
24: Done.
2: Yes! Skillo!
4: Ladies and gentlemen, would you please fasten your seatbelts and prepare for landing at London Gatwick in approximately 25 minutes. 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
0: Well, what an adventure. I didn't find myself, but I did find true love. I nearly stayed out there with Bella. I really did, but when I saw my old 200-litre rucksacker again and all my things, I knew in my heart I'm a Budley boy. Sometimes we have these hard decisions to make. I mean, Thailand is beautiful, but there's something about the way people walk across a pebble beach in tiny speedos that will always be Budley Salterton. Slow Giles, he's my tortoise. Well, he needs me, and I need Slow Giles. To quote Ethel Merman, I am what I am. I'm Giles Wembley Hogg. Two M's, two G's.
11: Giles?
0: Yes, Bella?
11: I think you'd better close up that sarong before we land.
0: Yes, Bella.

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2: Ian, do you know something? 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
3: Fantastic.
2: I mean, they look the same, don't they?
3: Might look the same, but they don't taste the same.
2: You can't tell the difference.
3: Well, I can. The cheap one's yours.
4: Bird's Eye. Somehow other beef burgers just don't taste the same.
5: Will you have the polo, dear Liza, dear Liza? Will you have the polo, dear Liza, polo?
6: How very kind of you, dear Henry. I most certainly will. I'll have three or four or maybe more.
5: But you take the old tube.
6: Because they happen to be my tube of polo, dear Henry. Have one.
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0: Hold it. 15 seconds from now, you'll see the picture he just took. See? With the Polaroid Land camera, you get bright, sharp pictures in 15 seconds. Snap, pull, peel. It's that easy. Is there any better way to get pictures of the family?
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2: What you laughing at all yourself, you damn fool?
3: I just thought of a good riddle.
2: Riddle? Didn't I tell you to see how many of them suits of heavy wool underwear we got left?
3: Yeah, that's what I was doing.
2: Yeah, you can't count and think up riddles at the same time, can you?
3: I guess it was the underwear that made me think of the riddle.
2: Never mind. I can give you a good riddle about that underwear, too. How are you going to get rid of them before the summer sets in?
3: I don't know. There's 26 suits.
2: 26 suits?
3: Yeah.
2: Why, dagnabbit, we can't carry all them over the next winter.
3: So what are we going to do about it?
2: That's just what I'm trying to think. We got to get our heads together and work it out.
3: Yeah. How'd this do?
2: What?
3: It lets run an ad in the Gazette about them and offer a back scratcher free with every suit.
2: Yeah, now, that might be something. It might be something that, all right. Now bring a pencil and some paper over here, and we... good morning, Mr. Gaylord.
4: Good morning, monsieur. Do you have in your store the Amica?
2: I'm afraid we need. Say, what made that bump in your head?
4: No, I have suffered this small accident. It is for what I want, the Amica.
2: Oh, you mean Arnicky? Sure, you got that. Bring a bottle of Arnicky over here. Yes, we'll fix you up.
4: A thousand thanks, monsieur. Oh, it is very painful.
2: Hurts, eh? Looks pretty bad. How'd it happen?
4: I will explain fully. As you know,
3: hey, here's the Arnicky.
2: Yeah, sit down the chair there, and I'll take the top off it there. Just over there a little bit. Yeah, this ought to help. How's that?
4: Oui, monsieur. Merci, merci. Please do not hold up so hard, oui?
2: Yes, I guess must be pretty sore, all right. Say, bring one of them clean rags, Jeb, that we were using to wash the windows, and I'll tie his head up.
4: Oh, a thousand thanks, sir. A thousand thanks. My head, she feels better now.
2: Yes, yeah, that Arnicky's good stuff, all right. Now, tell us, what hit you?
4: Well, to start at the beginning, you remember I am to make the small model of this statue, oui?
3: Yeah. Did you get it finished?
4: Oui, I finished it.
3: I'd like to see it.
2: Yes, Mr. Gilroy, we both like to see it. Where is it?
4: Oh, monsieur, you will never see it. And what a pity. She was beautiful, wonderful, a magnificent masterpiece.
3: Hey, did you get the chickens in?
4: A dozen of them, and so natural. One could almost hear them, what you say, cackle, oui?
3: Oh, that's nothing. I know a fellow that painted a picture of a hen once. It was so natural it laid an egg.
4: Oh, really, monsieur, that was wonderful. Maybe one of my chickens would also, put down an egg, but now it is impossible.
2: What happened to it?
4: Oui, monsieur, I am coming to that. It was terrible. When I have the mother finished, I wrap her most carefully so as to break not one little part and take her to the house of the Senator Bunn.
2: The Senator Bunn? Why, dagnabbit, I thought you was going to bring it over here first, so Evan, me, and Hector could see it.
4: Oh, that was the plan, monsieur. But yesterday evening, the Mademoiselle Bon called at the hotel, and she said...
3: I was afraid that dang girl would ball things up.
2: Shut up, William. Let's find out what happened. Go on, Mr. Gaylord.
4: Oui, monsieur. See, what you say, dang girl, she come to see me, and she says the model must first be shown to her and this in the top.
2: Well, didn't she see it last night?
4: No, monsieur. I tell her she cannot see it if she is finished. I tell her it is a masterpiece.
2: So you took it over this morning, huh?
4: Me, monsieur. But when I arrived, the senator, he is not there.
2: Was the eye owner there?
4: Well, me, but I tell her I prefer to wait the senator's arrival before I display the matter. Then the mademoiselle gives me the idea for you.
3: Yeah, full of what?
4: Oh, many things, monsieur. She says her family is the only one that amounts to anything.

0: in Constantine.
1: What? She said that? Why, dagnab that gal, she's going just a little mite too far, that's
2: and
1: all.
2: Did she tell you how her pa got run out
1: and
2: of
1: now, town? Now, Ed, better keep your trap shut.
0: Oh, here. She also speak about two, I forget the word, oh, yes, two boobs who have her the general store here. Do you know them?
1: Boobs?
2: I'll be danged if I'm going to stand for that, Deb. Yeah. I'm going right over to
1: the
2: house.
1: No, you just keep your shirt on now. We'll tend to her later,
0: Deb. If you refer to the Mademoiselle Paul, monsieur, I would advise you to remain away from her residence for the present. She is not in what you call it the pleasant frame of mind.
1: Yeah, what's the matter? Did she get mad at you?
0: No, oui, monsieur. But that was a little later. Then she tell me about the Monsieur Smith. Ah, perhaps it is the Hector Smith you have mentioned, oui?
2: Yes, that's who it is, all right. What'd she say about him?
1: I wish Hector was here to get this.
0: She see, Monsieur Smith have more money than brains.
1: Yeah, he ain't that way now. What else she say?
0: Monsieur, she tell me something which I cannot understand the meaning. Perhaps you can explain to me, oui? She say, people of Concentre are just a bunch of nanny goats.
1: What? Why, of all the... Did she say nanny goat?
0: No, oui, monsieur.
2: Nanny goat? Gosh darn it, she can't say, where's my hat?
1: Where are you going now?
2: I'm going out to find Hector.
1: No, you ain't. You come back here and let's get the rest of this. We can tell Hector when he comes in.
0: You can explain what the mademoiselle meant, monsieur?
1: Yeah, I could, but I ain't going to. What else she say?
0: Well, by that time, the senator arrived, and he is in a very happy mood.
1: Yes.
0: He say he is all prepped up about the statue.
2: Well, he ought to be, getting Hector to pay for half of it.
1: Keep your trap shut and let Mr. Gaylord tell us what happened.
0: Yes, oui, monsieur. And very soon she happened. Oh, monsieur, it is very, very sad.
1: Yes, well, you showed him the model, huh?
0: No, oui, monsieur, but I endeavored to make it very impressive. I place the model on the table, and I have arranged it better so I can lift it up similar to the unveil of a real statue. Clever, monsieur, oui?
1: Yes, I suppose it was. But what happened when he saw it?
0: Oh, be not impatient, monsieur. Then I make this speech. I tell him how I am one of the great sculptors in the country, and...
1: Yes, I know, but what...
0: One moment, monsieur. I tell him that the model which I have made is unique. No other statue like it has ever been designed. The great Sun Nectar shone with his favorite habit, so natural, so lifelike, so real.
1: Yes, but can't you tell us...
0: I tell him that the statue will make me famous, that it is a masterpiece.
1: Yes, but what did you...
0: Then, monsieur, with the grand flourish like this, I unveil the model.
1: Well, I'm glad you finally got it unveiled. Now what?
2: Yes, how do you like the chicken?
0: Monsieur, as I have said, it is very, very sad. The senator, his face turned a beautiful shade of purple. And I am afraid he has the stroke. But the mademoiselle, she is not affected that way.
1: She wasn't, huh?
0: Well, she makes tease my arm like this, and she say, who tell you to make the model like that?
1: Well, you didn't tell her, did you?
0: Oh, oui, monsieur. And when I tell her it is Monsieur Winterbottom and Peters, oh, it is very, very sad, monsieur.
1: Well,
0: when I tell her that, she sees the model with both hands like this, and what you say, wham. She crushed the model on my head, and it fly into 2 million pieces.
1: He holds it fast. So that's how you got that bump in your head,
0: oui,
1: huh?
0: Oui, monsieur. But that is not the saddest part.
1: Well, what do you mean, Mr. Gaylord? Did the senator take a crack at you, too?
0: No, monsieur. But after this happened, the mademoiselle, she say I must make the new model according to our instruction. And that since I have made such a mistake, she will not pay $4,000, but only $2,000. It is very, very sad, monsieur. But what can I do? I have agreed.
1: Why, consign her hide? Why, dead burn her anyway. That means Hector's paying for the whole blooming thing.
3: $31.5, $32, $33, $35, $40, and $10 is $50, and $50 is a pound. 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So if you're puzzled by 31 and a half, 32, 33, 35, 40, and 10 is 50, and 50 is a pound, think decimal. Now there are 100 new pence in a pound. Think decimal. That way you'll find shopping simple.
4: Once upon a time there was an engineer. Choo-choo Charlie was his name, we hear. He had an engine and he sure had fun. He used good and plenty candy to make his train run.
5: Charlie says, love my good and plenty. Charlie says, really rings the bell. Charlie says, love my good and plenty. Don't know any other candy that I love so well.
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0: Meanwhile, in the Batcave, Batman and Robin are working out the Joker's next move.
1: Holy smoke, Batman! The Joker's got us this time!
2: Yes, Robin, and he knows it. We've got to recover that uranium hall before Gotham City becomes contaminated.
1: Holy mackerel, Batman! He could be feeding it into the water supply right now.
2: That's it, Robin. That's where he'll be, in the city water plant.
1: Great thinking, Batman.
2: Quick, Robin, the Bat car.
1: Just a minute, Batman. There's a hole in your tights.
3: What?
1: A hole in your tights.
3: Where?
1: Right there, at the back.
3: Oh, shoot. Oh, these are a brand new pair.
1: You must have caught them on something.
3: I must have been walking around like this all day. I must have looked stupid.
1: Have you got another pair?
3: No. I ruined the last one, swinging down on the mass marauders.
1: Well, listen, do you want to borrow a pair of mine?
3: No, no, you only wear yellow ones. Oh, it'd just look stupid with the rest of my suit.
1: Oh, come on, Batman.
3: Oh, shoot, it's so depressing. Do you know how much tights cost?
1: I always think it's worth the extra money to get run-resistant.
3: I really don't feel like going out now.
1: Oh, come on. The Joker's going to contaminate the city's water supply.
3: I don't care. It's so depressing.
1: Have you got any nail varnish? You can repair it with nail varnish.
3: Hold this size. Oh, shoot, shoot, shoot.
1: Well, what about Superman? He wears blue ones.
3: He's not my size.
1: Holy cow, Batman. What about Wonder Woman?
3: Look, I guess she could run up a pair. Oh, no, they're just...
1: She's your size.
3: No.
1: She's always promised you that she'd lend you a pair if you ran out.
3: I'm staying in now.
1: I told you before.
3: No,
1: I can't go anywhere with you. I can't take you anywhere.
3: No.
1: You're always letting me down. Mm. I'm fed up. I'm leaving you. That's it. It's over.
4: Squeeze up a bit.
5: See.
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10: Before I joined up, I was in a dead-end job with no future. 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
12: Yes, Sarge!
11: What do they do?
12: They clash, Sarge!
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12: No, Sarge.
11: Exactement. So go up and change.
12: What into, Sarge?
11: What about that lovely little primrose thing what you never wear? That off-the-shoulder number with the lace trimmings.
12: I don't think it's really moi, Sarge.
11: Moi? Moi? I'll tell you what's moi, my lad. You ain't got no moi. Not till you've passed out.
10: Then, suddenly, it just clicked. The whole outfit got poise, deportment, how to sit proper and all that. Suddenly, we was all on vogue. Now I reckon we're the chicest battalion in West Germany. And moi, I wouldn't swap places with no one.
0: The Transvestites. If you've got it in you, we'll bring it out.
13: I'm a working housewife,
8: and my husband's a young executive in a dynamic new company. Our lives are pretty hectic, and somehow these days we just don't seem to have the time to sit down and have a meal together. Even when I have the time to cook it, hubby never has the time to eat it. I tried ready-cooked food as a solution, but even that took too long. Now, Cooksons have solved my problem with their new range of ready-eaten food in a packet. Rich, wholesome dinners, just like Mum used to make, pre-cooked and pre-eaten. Right now, I'm preparing the ready-eaten chicken dinner. I snip open the packet, and what do I find? Some chicken bones, some smears of gravy. Here's a couple of peas someone's left, and a half a potato. You just smear it on the plate, and then it's straight into the dishwasher. Super! Hubby doesn't even have to be here. It's a boon for me, and it's a boon for him. Cooksons, ready-cooked, ready-eaten, three-course dinners.

0: Harley Street, London. Renowned throughout the world as a center for specialized medicine. For years, the very cornerstone of established medical practice. But now, something sinister, something threatening is housed here in this small terraced building. For this is the practice of a man who calls himself Dr. Hypnosis. His real name, Dr. Hypnosis. He claims to provide hope for the otherwise hopeless. Is he a charlatan or is he a fake? With an open mind, I talked to him this morning. Dr. Hypnosis, essentially, what so-called services do you purport to offer?
1: Self-delusion. I hypnotize people into believing things that are not true.
0: Why?
1: To bring them happiness.
0: Can you give an example?
1: Yes. A man comes to me who wants to give up smoking. After a session with me, he still smokes as much as ever, but he believes he has given up. He smokes, but he no longer is aware he smokes.
0: Basically, self-deception.
1: I alter people's perception of reality. This morning, a man came to me complaining that his sex life with his wife was inadequate. I cured him.
0: You hypnotized him into believing he's a great lover.
1: I hypnotized him into believing his wife is still there. She left for Australia 2 years ago.
0: But it doesn't stop there, does it? You also deceive people into believing they are no longer afflicted with diseases they still have.
1: I am selling happiness.
0: You are selling self-delusion.
1: Why then am I so rich?
0: Because you put the fluence on your bank manager. He believes you have £800,000 deposited in your account.
1: He believes he has landed a major client. We should not be slaves to reality.
0: But what about the irreparable damage, the heartache?
1: I don't know what you mean.
0: What about the case of the chronically short-sighted woman? You convinced her she could see without her glasses.
1: She's happy.
0: She walked off a cliff.
1: She's better now.
0: She's in traction.
1: She doesn't think she's in traction. She thinks she's relaxing on a beach in Barbados.
0: And still this whole scandalous affair goes on, as yet unchecked by the machinery of the law. Dr. Hypnosis. Is he a charlatan, a fake, a con man? Or, as some people claim, a complete fraud? Open-minded, I talked with some of his so-called patients. First, Barry.
2: I used to have a funny, squeaky, high-pitched voice, and people used to laugh at me. Now, Dr. Hypnosis has cured all that, and I'm really delighted with my new, deep, gruff, dark brown voicey.
0: Colin.
3: I went to the doctor, man, sure, because I had some strange things going on in my brain. I was really weird, you know, man, really weird. I had some really strange ideas, but I'm really okay now. I've really got it together. Now, like any normal guy, I'm really physically attracted to small, brown, deep-sea fish.
0: Bobby.
4: I used to suffer from megalomania. I had an over-inflated opinion of myself. But Dr. Hypnosis helped me to accept myself for what I am. His Royal Magnificence, the mighty galactic emperor of the entire universe. I mean, there's nothing wrong with being ordinary.
0: Well, those are the facts. As a final test, I allowed myself to take part in one of his group sessions this morning. Hypnotic suggestion doesn't work unless you want it to work. It certainly didn't work on me. I'm still the same attractive woman I've always been. I'm still invisible. I still have the same magic flying shoes. And all the money I earn still goes to Dr. Hypnosis, as it always did. Dr. Hypnosis, is he a miracle worker or is he a genius? I leave it up to you.
5: Enjoying an evening on the town and you've had too much to drink? If you're paralytic, pie-eyed or just plain sozzled, why not stagger into the Maj Tahal Indian restaurant? We prepare the finest traditional Indian food for the gourmet who's boxed out of his brain. Talk too loudly, swear and shout a lot in the authentic atmosphere of the Orient. Savor the delights of our delicious tandoori cuisine, or better still, spill it all over our tablecloths. Insult our staff. Flick onions at one another and talk in a loud voice about Alsatians and how you know this restaurant where one was found in the fridge. The Maj Tahal Indian Restaurant. Indian food for the diner who's smashed out of his mind. Within throwing up distance of this cinema.
0: Violence erupts in Hampstead as demonstrators clash with police. Full story, Carol Heyman.
6: And what started out as a peaceable demonstration has developed into a full-scale riot.
7: Make for the
6: earth. The demonstrators claim that they are the meek.
7: We're the meek.
6: And they want to know when they're going to inherit the earth. Sir, can you present your case on behalf of the meek people of the world?
7: Our case, pal. Our case, mate. Simple. Simple case. We've been meek for too long. And where's it got us, eh? Nowhere. Nowhere. Well, we're at the end of our rope. If we don't inherit the earth by Thursday, there's going to be bloodshed, mate. Bloodshed. We're meek. We're not looking for trouble. But if trouble starts, we'll finish it. Look at me. 20 years I've been meek. Inherit the earth? Don't make me laugh. I don't even own my own house. I haven't even inherited a bit of the earth. Not even a field. Well, we want changes across the board. We're meek.
6: This is Carol Heyman being attacked in Hampstead. And it's back to the studio.
7: Meek for the earth.

0: Welcome to the Guildhall, London, where the Russian chess grandmaster Mikhail Dubček is taking on 8 of Britain's top club players in 8 simultaneous games of chess. To talk us through the matches, our chess expert Brian Southwood. Brian, how difficult is it for Dubček to take on 8 players simultaneously?
1: Normally, for a player of his calibre, no problem at all. The complication for Mikhail is that he's playing all the games blindfold.
0: Now this means he has to remember all the moves in each of the 8 games without ever seeing the boards. Is that possible?
1: Certainly. Blindfold chess is common practice at grandmaster level, although obviously it's very taxing mentally.
0: And now, Dubček about to make his first move in the first game, Brian.
1: Pawn to king 4, his favourite opening move.
0: And this rather striking figure strides confidently on to the second game.
1: Yes, he's playing black here, and in reply to his opponent's pawn to queen 4, he plays pawn to king's knight 3.
0: And on to game 3, where he's playing the white pieces again.
1: And he's moving knight to the table by the side of the board. Straight into his opponent's glass of water.
0: Is that a good move, Brian?
1: No. I think because of the blindfold, he placed the knight in the glass of water under the impression it was the bishop 3 square.
0: Well, he seems unconcerned as he strides confidently onto the fourth game.
1: And now... Now that was unfortunate. This time he's missed the pieces altogether. Instead, he's grabbed his opponent's nose and he's trying to force it down onto the queen 4 square. Probably it feels very much like a bishop.
0: He's certainly having some difficulty moving the nose, Brian.
1: Yes, but with a final tug, he smashes it confidently onto the board. Nose to queen 4. An interesting variation.
0: And this rather dashing young Russian moves boldly onto the fifth game.
1: And indeed, through the fifth game. Boldly onto the sixth.
0: Apparently his blindfold is causing him some problems, Brian.
1: Indeed. He's walked past games 6, 7, and 8, and he's now standing by the coffee hatch, ready to make his next move. And he's been served with a cup of coffee.
0: Brian, is it possible he thinks it's a chess piece?
1: I'm not sure. He's picking it up, ponders a second, allows himself a wry smile, and yet pours it contemptuously over his shoes. And now, with a majestic flourish, he strides confidently off the stage and disappears into the orchestra pit.
0: Brian, a good simultaneous display?
1: Not one of Dubček's best. Too little chess and too much clowning around.

0: Hello, this is Simon Molloy. Welcome to Critics' Corner. With me are Brian Southwood, Nick Maloney and Carol Heyman. And in Critics' Corner, we'll be looking at some of the programmes from the past 7 days on BBC Radio and Television. This week, let's start with Critics' Corner. Carol, if I can turn to you, what did you think of my introduction?
1: I'm sorry, Simon. I didn't like it. It's a well-tried formula. Welcome to Critics' Corner, Critics' Forum, Critics' whatever. And these are my guests, and this week we'll be looking at, you know, et cetera, et cetera. Mm-hmm. It's hackneyed. It's cliché-ridden. We've become desensitised, I think, to this kind of introduction. Possibly I missed something, but I very much doubt it.
0: Interesting. Brian, can I ask you, what did you think of Carol's review of my introduction?
2: First, let me say, I don't like Carol. I like her reviews even less. This one was particularly abysmal. It was vapid, uninspired and lacking in substance. By all means, attack the introduction, which I personally found juvenile and trite. But don't fall into the trap of substituting abuse for wit.
0: Nick, what about you? Any impressions of Brian's critique of Carol's review of my introduction?
3: Well, if I can just echo Brian here, I don't like Carol either, and I hate her reviews, too. But equally, I don't like Brian. I think he's a nauseating, self-important, obnoxious pinhead. I can't stand you, Simon, because you're fat. I hate the programme, I loathe myself, I detest everything and everybody. But I'd like to hear it again before I really committed myself.
4: 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That's why we have an expert from the Ministry of Defence here. With his help, we're going to formulate a Cliché nuclear survival kit.
5: People of Britain, we are all aware of the possibility of a nuclear conflict. It is therefore imperative that you familiarise yourselves with the information I'm about to give you. One day, God help us, you may need it. In the event of a nuclear attack, you will hear this warning sound.

0: That was Cliché, written by Rob Grant and Doug Naylor, with musical accompaniment by Pete Lingwood and starring Carol Heyman.
1: Rich, wholesome dinners, just like Mum used to make, pre-cooked and pre-eaten.
0: Nick Maloney.
2: Just a minute, Batman. There's a hole in your tights. You must have caught them on something. I always think it's worth the extra money to get run-resistant.
0: Simon Malloy.
3: Hypnotic suggestion doesn't work unless you want it to work. It certainly didn't work on me. I'm still the same attractive woman I've always been. I'm still invisible. I still have the same magic flying shoes.
0: And Brian Southwood. With M1 rifles, automatic handguns, and special training, we will help the zebra to help themselves.

0: Cliché.
1: Cliché was produced in Manchester by Ron McDonald.
2: Good night, Mr. McDonald.
1: Well, that's all from Cliché for another week. The Cliché crowd will be back next week with more of their own particular brand of humour. Some of you may be interested to know that a Cliché record is available from most record stores, price £4.99. A book of the series is also available, price £3.50. Also, a Cliché small wooden bucket with a stainless steel handle is on sale at Ironmongers, price £5.49. 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And now we'll look forward to some of the programmes coming your way. On Saturday at 8:30, the Claude Dubois Show with special guest star American singer Caroline O'Connor.
3: That's a lovely dress you have on tonight, Caroline. Well, Caroline, this is the time in the show when my special guest star and I usually sit on a couple of tall stools and sing a little song together.
4: Oh, gee, that sounds really great, Claude.
3: Yes, yes. The problem is, what are we going to sing?
4: I'm not sure.
3: Caroline, yeah. You know what I'd really like to do?
4: No, what's that?
3: I would really like to sing one of your big hits.
4: Oh, no, really?
3: Yes, of course I would.
4: Oh, that's really sweet. Yes. Well, Claude, how about this one? I think you just might know it. This is a little hit of mine called A Song That Doesn't Rhyme.
3: A song that doesn't rhyme. But what?

0: out of the Welsh, Caroline. What am I supposed to say?
1: Come back soon.
0: I don't know the Welsh.
1: Okay, Claude, that's your voice.
0: Who, me?
1: Yeah, it's yours.
0: A wingy wong. A wongy wong.
1: Hey.
0: A wongy wongy wongy wongy wongy wong.
1: What are you doing?
0: I don't know. I'm making it up.
1: Those aren't the words.
0: Dangle, dungle, dangle, wingle, wangle.
1: Listen, you're ruining my number one hit.
0: Dong.
1: This is a million song. This might go. You're destroying my career. Listen, it goes like this.
0: What? What do you mean? It goes like what? You're...

0: together now.
1: What? No.
0: Come on now. Yes, together, together. I sing my song that doesn't rhyme, because my whole life's upside down.
2: My mother's
0: what the... Oh, God. I eat my breakfast in the evening, and I go to bed at noon. You burst my
2: blood
0: clot.
2: Come
0: back soon.
2: What
0: are you doing?
2: That's not my words.
0: Listen, what are you doing? You ruined my song.
2: My words are better than your words.
0: You should have been at rehearsal.
2: You're not being paid to insult me.
0: What are you trying to do to me?
2: Well, Sasha,
0: listen, cut it. Excuse me.
2: You're not being paid for this. This is the last time you're ever on my show. I don't think you're going to get on top.
0: I don't know who this person is.

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1: What about that?
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1: Is it? Do you think I might try a piece? I'll have 2 ounces, please.
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0: You're up early.
1: Well, I woke up, so I thought I'd get on with some work.
0: Well, how's it going?
1: Well, I've joined up all these paper clips.
0: Oh, very nice. Hardly a mini-series, is it?
1: No, I should have turned over and gone back to sleep.
0: All these bits of paper. How do you manage to get everything in such a mess?
1: It's a knack, I suppose.
0: This was tidy last night.
1: Yes, Daisy did it before she went home. Very efficient girl, Daisy.
0: Good.
1: Very helpful, too. She always asks the right questions.
0: Oh, really? What kind of right questions?
1: Well, the ones that get into the black hole I call a memory. I mean, it's not easy to remember details of things that happened 38 years ago, but she just, I don't know, asks the right sort of questions. She seems to draw things out of me.
0: Good.
1: Well, it has nothing to do with her looks.
0: I didn't mention her looks.
1: I know you didn't mention them. Oh, that'll be Daisy.
2: I'll go.
3: Good morning. Gwen Flack.
2: Oh, yes. Mrs. Flack, do come in. I'm Jean Pargiter.
3: Oh, I only know you by repute, of course. I've been sent by your other branch. Apparently Daisy wasn't found completely satisfactory.
2: No, apparently not. Do come through. Mr. Hardcastle's in here.
3: Good morning, Gwen Flack.
1: Good morning.
2: Mrs. Flack is Daisy's replacement.
1: Replacement?
3: Apparently Daisy wasn't found completely satisfactory.
1: Wasn't she?
2: Look, Mrs. Flack, there's some fresh coffee in the kitchen over there. Why don't you go and help yourself to a cup?
3: Oh, well, that's very kind, very kind.
1: Who said Daisy was not satisfactory?
2: Unsuitable was the word I used.
1: You don't know anything about her. You only saw her for 5 minutes yesterday morning.
2: She seemed a facetious sort of girl.
1: I just told you she was bright and helpful.
2: Well, you didn't mention that when you met her.
1: Well, how could I have done? What was I supposed to say? Good morning to her, and isn't she bright and helpful to you? What do you mean, facetious?
2: Well, feather-brained. Look, I'm only trying to help you to get a good temp.
1: No, you're not. You're just trying to make sure I don't keep a temp who looks like Daisy.
2: Well, it's all Sally Curtis's fault. She only sent a girl like Daisy to get under my skin.
1: Well, she succeeded, didn't she?
3: Sorry to be presumptuous, but I saw a custard tart on the side. I love custard tarts. Would it be all right?
1: How many are there?
3: Three.
1: Very well, then.
3: Thank you very much.
2: I bet you'd have given Daisy your last custard tart.
1: Just what did you imagine was going to happen today? Did you imagine I was going to jump on her the moment you were out of the door?
2: Of course not, but I thought she might distract you.
1: What, by being facetious?
2: Well, supposing she jumped on you.
1: Oh, now we really are in fantasy land.
2: Well, whose fantasy?
1: Land.
2: All right, all right. I'll ring Sally Curtis and I'll get Daisy back for you and look a complete fool.
1: Good.
2: Oh.
1: Now, I'm sure Mrs. Flack and I will get along famously.
2: Oh.
1: Provided she doesn't eat all my custard tarts.
2: Oh, you can be very understanding sometimes.
1: Yeah, I just want a quiet life.
2: Oh, see you this evening.
1: Okay. And, if Mrs. Flack jumps on me, I'll ring you at the office.
4: Good morning.
5: Good morning.
4: Good morning.
2: Sorry I'm late.
5: Well, you're the boss. Total power.
2: Sometimes I feel like Miss Jean Brodie with a class of kids. Why are you two sulking?
5: We're not sulking. We're angry with you.
4: And me. I mean, I'm angry with you as well.
2: Oh, I see. Going to give me an explanation? Or are you just going to pout your way through the day?
5: Sally Curtis just phoned. She sacked Daisy.
2: What?
5: And don't ask why, Mum, because you said that she was useless and you wanted her replaced.
2: I did not say she was useless. I said she was unsuitable.
4: Well, they're one and the same thing to Sally Curtis. Oh, and by the way, I shall be wearing trousers all the time from now on.
2: Well, I presume that's got something to do with something.
4: Yes, job security. You told me once that Lionel said my knees kept popping in and out of his head. But if that carries on, I'll be out in my ear.
2: Look, this has nothing to do with Daisy's looks.
4: Oh, really?
2: She just wasn't right for Lionel.
5: Oh, well, that's funny, because Lionel was just saying how good she was last night.
2: He's impressionable.
5: He's not a boy.
2: I know that.
4: Talk about trust.
2: Look, I don't think it's any of your business.
4: Oh, right. Fine.
5: We'll just be quiet.
2: Good. Oh, hello. Sally Curtis, please. Good morning, Sally. Jean Pargiter. Sally, you have absolutely no grounds for sacking Daisy.
0: Yes, I know I said she was unsuitable, but I didn't mean unsuitable in an unsuitable sense. Jealous? Well, of course I'm jealous, but we're not talking about me. Look, I just simply want you to get on the phone and reinstate Daisy. Countermanding your decision, yes, I am, yes. Of course you run the branch, but don't forget that I run the company. Goodbye. You look like two Cheshire cats.
5: You feel better now, though, don't you?
0: Well, as a matter of fact, I feel a fool.
4: And does Lionel get Daisy back?
0: I don't feel that much of a fool. Look, could we just get on with some work?
3: And there he was in the kitchen with his little head stuck in the bread bin. But his little tail was still wagging.
1: How extraordinary, Mrs. Flack. Could you read back the last thing I said, please?
3: Certainly. I asked my company commander to leave.
1: To leave?
3: Yes.
1: No. For leave. I asked my company commander for leave.
3: Oh, I thought it sounded a bit odd.
1: It would have been suicidal. So the line would read, sir...
3: I went out with a leading seaman once.
1: Did you really?
3: He was in the Navy, of course, not the Army.
1: Yes, he would have been.
3: This was before Mr. Flack came on the scene, of course. Tiny little feet he had. What was his name now? Cyril something.
1: As I said, the line should read, sir, I wonder if there's any chance of a...
3: Proudfoot. Cyril Proudfoot. I should have remembered that because it's an odd name, considering his tiny little feet.
1: Look, Mrs. Flack, this is all very interesting.
3: Yes, it is, isn't it? I always think that looking back is interesting. What do you call those trousers?
1: What trousers?
3: Sailor's trousers. Not flares.
1: Bell-bottoms.
3: Bell-bottoms, of course. Do you know they used to completely cover his little shoes? When he walked along, you couldn't see any feet at all. His trousers.
1: Would you excuse me?
3: Certainly. Cyril Proudfoot.
6: Hi, Li.
1: Come in, Alistair. It's good to see you.
6: You don't usually say that.
1: Well, compared to the secretary Jean sent me, you are a beacon of sanity. Gwen Flack, Alistair Deacon.
6: Hey, hey.
3: Pleased to meet you.
6: Are the words flowing then, Li?
1: Yes, you could say the words are flowing.
3: We were just talking about leading seaman Cyril Proudfoot.
6: I haven't heard of this character before.
1: No, you wouldn't have.
3: He was on a minesweeper, HMS something.
1: Mrs. Flack, would you think it an imposition if I asked you to make us all a nice cup of tea?
3: Oh, no, not at all. I may be a modern woman, but I'm not a feminist.
1: My God, that woman runs off at the mouth.
6: You say that Jean chose it?
1: Yes. She thought the previous one was facetious.
6: A dish?
1: You've got it. I'm not sure I shall get through the day without throttling Mrs. Flack.
6: Then think of me as your good fairy, Li, because you and I are going to have a long lunch with Willy Wenders. Li, your Dutch publisher is in town.
1: Quiet people, the Dutch.
6: Is that bad?
1: No, it's wonderful. What does he want?
6: You promoting the book in Holland.
1: I'm not wearing clogs.
6: Nice one, Li. Nobody said anything about clogs.
1: Well, I just thought I'd lay down a few ground rules.
6: Let's go then, Li. My limo awaits.
0: Lionel, what are you doing here?
1: I've come to take you home. I've just finished lunch with Alistair.
0: 5:30?
1: Yes, we went on longer than expected. My Dutch publisher was there.
0: Oh. So you didn't manage to get much work done on the script, then?
1: I'd prefer not to answer that for fear of incriminating Mrs. Flack.
0: Are you sure you weren't just miffed because she wasn't Daisy?
1: Well, she talks, you see. She talks and talks and talks.
0: Oh, I'm sorry. I feel responsible.
1: Well, you are.
0: Well, I'm going to bite the bullet. Would you like Daisy back?
1: Yes, please. But I don't want Mrs. Flack described as unsuitable. I mean, she doesn't know she's doing it. Just find some... Oh, my God.
0: What? What?
1: Well, I just walked out of the house this morning without telling her I was going.
0: She's still here. Fast asleep.
1: She's eaten my custard tart.
0: Is that all you can say?
1: Well, I only had 3.
0: The poor woman stays here all day. And all you can think about is your custard tart.
1: Look, I didn't ask her to stay.
0: Well, you didn't ask her to do anything.
1: No. You're quite right. Rather dedicated, isn't it?
0: Extremely. Aren't you going to wake her up?
1: No.
0: Well, we can't leave her here.
1: No, I mean, you should wake her up. She might panic if I do, you know. Strange man.
0: You're a dying breed, Lionel. Mrs. Flack?
7: Uh-huh.
0: Mrs. Flack?
7: I'm so sorry. I must have dozed off.
1: Mrs. Flack, I'm the one who's sorry. I forgot all about you.
7: Oh, I did wonder.
0: You should have gone home.
7: No. My only concern was Harriet, but I took the liberty of telephoning him.
1: Harriet?
7: My Yorkshire Terrier.
0: How can you telephone a Yorkshire Terrier?
7: I have an answer phone.
1: Will you ask or shall I?
7: Harriet hears the message. He understands every word I say.
0: What did you say?
7: I told him that I was sure that Mummy would be home soon.
1: Extraordinary.
7: Are we picking up from where we left off?
0: No, Mrs. Flack. You are going home to Harriet.
1: Absolutely.
7: Well, thank you very much. Oh, I have a confession.
1: It's not about telephoning Harriet, is it?
7: No, but I'm afraid I ate the rest of your custard tarts.
0: Oh, that's a small price for Lionel to pay, Mrs. Flack.
1: What are a few custard tarts?
0: Bravely said.
7: Cyril Proudfoot liked custard tarts, funnily enough. I remember once we were sitting on top of a tram, and you know how they swayed about? Well, Cyril had two custard tarts in a bag, and do you know what happened?
1: He sat on them.
7: That's right! How did you guess?
0: Well, he is a writer.
7: The late Mr. Flack, on the other hand, was an apple turnover man. I remember once at Southsea it was.
1: Oh, God.
7: No, I tell a lie. It was Southport.
0: We mustn't keep you any longer, Mrs. Flack. You must get home and give Harriet his tea.
7: Yes, I will, thank you. We're having spaghetti this evening.
1: It's very kind of you to take it so sportingly, Mrs. Flack. I can only apologise once again and say...
7: See you tomorrow.
1: Yes. See you tomorrow.
7: I see this as a nice working relationship. We've got on well from the start, haven't we?
1: Yes, indeed we have.
7: Well, good night then. Good night, Miss Pardgett.
0: Good night.
1: Good night, Mrs. Flack.
0: You've just talked yourself out of Daisy.
1: I know. It's the fact that she stayed here all day, I suppose. At her post.
0: If this had been a sinking ship, I think we'd have come home to find her clinging to the only bit of wreckage left above water.
1: Smiling cheerfully.
0: Oh, I'm too tired to do the cooking.
1: Yes, and after that lunch I'm not really hungry. I'll get you a takeaway.
0: I'll come with you. Oh, what on earth could that be? Mrs. Flack!
7: Good morning. I'm sorry I'm early, but there was a bus strike.
0: Oh, I see.
7: Is it all right if I go through?
0: Yes, of course.
7: Yes, only the bus strike was in New York, you see.
0: You live in Chiswick.
7: But I didn't realise it was in New York when I heard it on the radio last night. It is when you're on your own. You listen to the radio in bed and sometimes you doze off and you don't get things right. I just got it into my head that the bus strike was here, so I set off early to walk here.
0: But you didn't walk here when you found out the buses were running.
7: Oh, no. When I realised my mistake, I hopped on one.
0: Which is why I'm early.
7: I did feel a fool.
0: Oh, well, I wouldn't. It's the kind of thing that can happen to anyone. Look, Mrs. Flack... Now that you are here, I'd like a word regarding you and Mr. Hardcastle.
7: You've been to New York, haven't you?
0: Well, once or twice, yes.
7: Yes. Were you mugged? Because most people are, apparently.
0: No, I must have been the exception. Now, about you and Mr. Hardcastle...
7: Oh, he's been to New York, hasn't he? To talk with the American people about the script he's writing.
0: Well, Los Angeles, actually. You see, regarding Mr. Hardcastle's work...
7: Oh, he's doing ever so well. Except for sometimes when he loses track of what he's saying.
0: Well, perhaps something makes him lose track of what he's saying.
7: You went with him.
0: Where?
7: To Los Angeles. He told me... Did you see any film stars?
0: No, well, not really. You see,
2: When you're working, when you're trying to concentrate, it isn't good to have too many distractions.
7: Oh, I see.
2: Good.
7: So you didn't look for any?
2: Any what?
7: Film stars. I mean, if you'd gone out looking for film stars, that would have been a distraction, wouldn't it?
2: Well, will you excuse me?
7: I used to like Warner Baxter, but I suppose he was before your time.
2: Oh, yes.
1: Did you have a word?
2: Sort of. I had a sort of word.
1: And?
2: I got sidetracked.
1: Well, that's what she does to me.
2: But I think I've laid the foundations for a sensible discussion.
1: Which you are now going to have.
2: Now, I've got to get to work.
1: Well, incidentally, why is she so early?
7: Do you remember Warner Baxter, Mr. Hardcastle?
1: Warner Baxter?
2: Now, see you later. Mrs. Flack will explain why she's so early.
7: You won't believe this, but it was because of a bus strike in New York.
1: She did say a bus strike in New York, didn't she?
2: Bye.
8: Yes, Mr. Milner, that'll be absolutely fine. Thank you. Bye-bye. So, Mum, why didn't she check to see if there was a bus strike?
2: Oh, I didn't get round to asking that. She'd move the conversation on by then. Once Mrs. Flack moves the conversation on, it's very difficult to get it back to where it was.
8: Poor old Lionel.
2: Well, you just have to be firm with her, that's all.
8: Like you were.
2: Well, it was the thought of her lying in bed listening to the radio all on her own.
9: Daisy's here. Can she see you?
2: Daisy? Oh, yes, of course.
8: Lionel's dream secretary. I think I'll go in the other office.
2: No, stay. Oh, come in, Daisy. Sit down.
9: Thank you. Oh, I feel silly.
2: Oh, well, I wouldn't worry. I felt silly all morning. What is it?
9: Well, may I come off your branches books and onto yours, please?
2: Why?
8: Sally Curtis.
2: I was asking Daisy.
9: Sally Curtis. I don't want to sound disloyal.
2: Well, you may have to, but we'll call it being frank. Go on.
9: It's the job she gives me. Well, take recently. One moment I'm working at your house for Mr. Hardcastle and seeming to get on well. Then yesterday I'm told by her that I was unsuitable.
2: Yes. Well, that was a mix-up.
9: Then the other jobs she gives me, they're all... Well, it's always working for a man. And when I turn up, I always find that she's described me as bright and attractive. And it's the attractive bit that doesn't seem necessary. I just don't see that it's relevant, do you?
2: Well,
9: I mean, you wouldn't describe a secretary as bright and plain, would you?
2: No, I wouldn't do that.
9: Well, I just get the feeling that Sally Curtis is using me as some kind of showpiece. Quite honestly, I'm fed up with it.
2: You know, Daisy, when I was a nurse, the male patients used to flirt with me, and I used to be quite offended when they didn't.
9: That was a long time ago, though.
2: I wasn't in the Crimea with Florence Nightingale.
9: Sorry.
2: But you're right, times have changed. All right, I'll put you down on our books, and I will only describe you as bright.
9: I'm ever so grateful.
2: I'll get Sandy to look in our books and see if there's anything suitable for you.
9: Thank you, Miss Fargeter.
8: Why don't you send Daisy back to Lionel?
2: Oh, it's too late. Anyway, Mrs. Flack is perfectly efficient. If Lionel can't just quieten her down a bit, that's his affair.
8: You're the boss?
2: Yes, I am. Don't you forget it.
6: Not disturbing you both, am I, Lionel?
1: No. Come in, Alistair.
7: Oh, I'll leave you two to chat, then. I'll find something to do. I'll finish telling you about my cousin with the inflamed tendon later, Mr. Hardcastle.
1: She will as well.
6: I have to say, Lionel, it's difficult to know where that lady's coming from.
1: I just wish she'd go back.
6: Give her the biggie.
1: The what?
6: The elbow.
1: Well, how do I do that?
6: Simple. Just look her in the eye and say, hey, we don't mix. Let's jump into different bowls.
1: I can barely understand that. I'm sure Mrs. Flack wouldn't.
6: Look, can we move on to more interesting areas?
1: Like what?
6: Sex.
1: Sex?
6: Right. I've been talking to the American producers in L.A. They want you to spice up the script.
1: Alistair, I'm not making a curry.
6: No lie. I mean, liven up the part in the script.

0: But I've reread it myself, and to be super honest, it doesn't actually say what happened that night.
1: We slept together for the first time. What do you think happened?
0: We're missing each other, aren't we?
1: We frequently do.
0: Look, mate, it's a love scene. And the sexiest line you've got in it is, shall I ask for a morning wake-up call? Have another look at it, please.
1: I refuse to be explicit.
0: Nobody's talking explicit. Just X. Try a little rewrite. Just for me. Mm. And the money.
1: Now you're appealing to my finer nature. Time to call it a day, I think. Good night, Mrs. Flack.
2: What about something like, she trembled as he slowly unbuttoned her blouse? It slid unnoticed to the floor as his hands moved towards...
1: Mrs. Flack, please. I'm not going to write anything like that.
2: Are you sure you don't like my idea of putting lots of gasps in either?
1: No, I'm not enamoured, no. I'll think of something.
2: Oh, I'm sure you will. It's something to look forward to tomorrow, isn't it?
1: Absolutely.
2: That's what the late Mr. Flack always used to say, you know. There's always tomorrow, Gwen, he used to say.
1: Did he really?
2: Then, of course, one day there wasn't a tomorrow. Not for him. See you tomorrow.
1: Yes. Good night, Mrs.
2: Oh, I never did finish telling you about my cousin's inflamed tendon, did I?
1: No.
2: How we got on to talking about steam engines, I don't know. It's funny the turns conversation takes, isn't it?
1: Yes, isn't it? Good night, Mrs. Flack.
2: Good night. I'll bring you up to date on the inflamed tendon tomorrow.
3: Oh, Mrs. Flack.
2: Hello, Miss Pargeter. Just off.
3: Would you like our cab?
4: Yes, free now.
2: Oh, no, I can't run for taxis. I shall get the bus, take Harriet for a walk, and then get our tea.
3: You're fond of Harriet, aren't you?
2: Of course I am. He's my best friend. Good night.
4: Good night.
3: Good night.
4: There's something rather indomitable about Mrs. Flack. And her best friend is a Yorkshire Terrier.
3: Mm. She's lonely. Do you still think Daisy's a good idea? What are you busy at? Rewrites?
1: No, I'm writing to Mrs. Flack.
3: Mrs. Flack? She was here half an hour ago.
1: I've told you, she doesn't listen to a word I say. I'm hoping that the written word might prolong her attention span.
3: Oh, Lionel, you can't.
1: Well, either she goes or I go.
3: Well, you can't sack her.
1: Look, working with her is like trying to swim in treacle.
3: There's a way round it.
1: What?
3: Well, I haven't worked it out yet.
1: So why can't we just sack her?
3: Because her best friend is a Yorkshire Terrier.
1: Well, that's hardly a sound commercial reason.
3: Well, I know it isn't, but because she's a lonely woman who likes working for you. And she likes talking, too.
1: Well, I don't want her to talk to me. I'm not a lady's companion.
3: You can't sack her, Lionel. I honestly don't think you can do it.
4: Mum, could I have a word?
3: Yes, of course.
4: It's a bit awkward. Someone's been going through my things. My clothes.
3: Lionel?
1: Well, don't look at me. I may be many things, but I'm not a cross-dresser.
3: Well, so who could it be?
1: Mrs. Flack.
4: But she was with you all day.
1: Not all day. Not when I was talking to Alistair. Not when Alistair and I went to the pub to seek sanctuary. I must say, I didn't think she pinched clothes on the side.
4: No, nothing was stolen. It's just things were just rearranged.
1: Well, come to think of it, my latest packet of custard tarts has moved from one cupboard to another.
4: Seems she's a compulsive tidier.
3: It's a bit weird, though, isn't it?
1: Where will it end? Well, I tell you this, I don't want her rearranging my pants.
3: Nor mine. Well, that settles it. She has to go.
1: At last.
3: Lionel can tell her in the morning.
1: Thank you.
3: Well, I'll see you tonight, then. Now, you will talk to her. You won't just write her another letter.
1: No, I'll talk to her. Goodness knows what I'm going to say.
3: Well, I'll just leave it up to you. But let her down lightly, won't you?
1: Any more advice and I'll lock you in a cupboard till she arrives.
3: There is a reward for this, you know. Daisy.
1: Daisy?
3: Well, she's on my books now, and you did like her.
1: Yes, I did. I did.
3: Yes, and if she's pretty, well, she's pretty. I can live with that.
1: Yes, so can I.
3: Yes.
1: Well, she's very bright as well. She's so helpful.
3: Yes, well, you'll be able to get on with your rewrites.
1: Hopefully, yes.
3: Well, I forgot to ask, what bit does L.A. want rewritten?
1: Oh, it's just a scene, really.
3: Oh, which scene?
1: The bedroom scene.
3: I see.
1: Well, you did ask.

0: I did ask. Well, I'll talk to Daisy today, then.
1: Thank you.
0: Right. I'm off. Now, you're not to go soft on Mrs. Flack.
1: Nothing Mrs. Flack can say or do will make me go soft on her, I promise. She can... Oh, Lord.
0: What?
1: On the pavement. Coming towards us.
2: Look at me. It's Harriet's fault, bless him. His lead got twisted and I went over. Broken ankle. Still here I am, crutches and all. Ready to go.
0: I've gone soft.
1: So have I.

0: arms and never fade as
1: you've been listening to As Time Goes By, written by Bob Larby and starring Judy Dench as Jean and Jeffrey Palmer as Lionel. Judith was played by Moira Brooker, Alistair by Philip Bretherton, Sandy by Jenny Funnell, Mrs. Flack, Vivian Martin, and Daisy, Zoe Hilson. The producer was Martin Fisher.
0: As time goes by.
1: As Time Goes By is a DLT Entertainment production in association with the Theatre of Comedy.
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13: Well, morning, Freddy.
14: Oh, yeah. Right. Hi, Maddox.
13: Mm. Fatal killing, Freddy.
14: Sorry?
13: Your piece on the Deptford murders contains the phrase fatal killing. I think if you were to ask a nurse, Freddy, you would find that on the whole, all killings are fatal.
14: Honest. The things you care about.
13: Oh, Amelia.
14: What?
13: This story about the Prime Minister's visit to Chichester yesterday, opening a new primary school. Did we actually have a reporter there on the ground?
15: No, of course not. Took it off the wires. Didn't matter as it happened, because...
13: because he never got inside the school. There was a security alert and he was driven off.
15: Exactly.
13: Amelia, there's something very odd about this.
14: Oi, Maddox. Don't be late for conference. Today, it is starring I, Freddy.
13: Really? Then I may be very, very late.
5: Electric Ink by Alistair Beaton. Starring Robert Lindsay as Maddox Bradley.
16: Morning, everyone. Morning. If we can launch straight in today.
17: Excuse me. Sorry.
16: Just as soon as Maddox has settled.
17: You're lucky I'm here at all, actually.
16: Let's kick off, shall we? Politics. Good report on the Tory split over Europe. Well done, team. Though I know about the bet, and I am docking from your wages the £50 you won for getting the word sprouts into the same para as Brussels. Aww. I would fire the sub who led it through, except he was made redundant last night. Picture desk. The Chinese culture is vast, ancient, and diverse. Can we please stop using a picture of Kato from the Pink Panther in every Chinese story? Sadly, I have to announce the death of our crossword compiler. That's the second one this year, so that's two down. Get it? Two down. Yeah, never mind. We're on the lookout for a new compiler, so if anyone has a reclusive uncle living in Bognor Regis who's the owner of a sad pair of slippers and the complete edition of the OED, please offer him £10 a crossword. Yeah, better make that five. Now, before we get on to tomorrow's edition, I'm going to hand over to the head of online content who has an important statement to make. Freddy!
14: All right, people. Our site is going massive. We have now got the most unique users of any newspaper in the UK. For the benefit of everyone here over 30, a unique user is a person, right, who uses their computer to visit our website.
13: In the same way as a unique reader, right, is a person who uses their feet, right, to get into a shop to buy a paper.
14: Ah, but our site is global. We're the most read newspaper in Burkina Faso, wherever that is. 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Now, I has come up with a way to get even more people reading your stories is what I call Freddie's buzzwords.
13: What's the matter with headlines?
14: This is well different, Maddox. Look, a buzzword is a word in a story that makes it interesting to the search engine. So when someone Googles that word, the search engine flags up your article and then more people click on it and get directed to our site. And I is going to email you all every week with a list of the most Googled words so you can put them in your stories.
13: Ah, really? How humiliating.
14: Now, to make this understandable to all you shufflers, I has tried to put it in a frame of reference germane to your cultural milieu. So hang on just one second, yeah? Here we go. Greetings, pot pickers. And here we go with this week's most Googled words.
1: All right, not half.
14: And back in the charts at number 10, it's Angelina Jolie. No changes for Botox at number 9. Still no movement there. Shooting up the charts to number 8, it's bankruptcy. In at number 7, the man with the X Factor, Simon Cowell. Up 3 to number 6 is Diana Murder Conspiracy. Still in the charts after all those years.
1: Great stuff. Not off.
14: 9/11 and Twin Towers are joint equal at number 6. New entry at number 5, it's Paris Hilton.
1: What about that?
14: Down 3 places to number 4 is Jihad. Viagra is holding firm at number 3. Still up there at number 2 is Barack Obama, and are you ready for this, pot pickers? At number 1 for the 453rd week running, it's free porn! And that was Pick of the Buzzwords, pot pickers. Get them in your copy.
1: Ta-ra for now!
13: Oliver, please, the child Freddie is hurting my brain.
16: Maddox, we need the increased traffic on the site, and if this is what it takes...
13: We are a serious... We were a serious newspaper. How on earth am I supposed to get free porn and Viagra into an article about the Liberal Democrats? Sorry, bad example. But, you know, I can't believe our morning conference has been taken up with this rubbish.
16: Just do your best, Maddox.
13: Bollocks.
14: Number 24, pot pickers, just below boobs at number 23.
13: Oh, please, give me strength.
14: Don't knock the concept, man. Tits means hits.
16: Yeah, thank you, Freddie. I think everyone's got the message now. Right, tomorrow's edition. What have we got?
13: I still don't follow this story, Amelia. Prime Minister doesn't even get out of car. Seen glancing nervously out of window. In the car for nearly 10 minutes with his head of communications. And then suddenly driven off, leaving 200 very disappointed under tens.
15: Or relieved.
13: And all because of an unspecified security threat.
15: Whatever you say.
13: Ah, maybe Class 5D were making weapons of mass destruction out of Play-Doh and toilet roll tubes.
15: Can you let me get on, please, Maddox?
13: But what exactly was the security threat?
15: I don't know.
13: I mean, isn't that a question we should be asking?
15: Maddox, I have about 10 other stories to deal with. I have to find someone to cover the sale of Tate Modern to Saudi Arabia, and I have no one free. And then I have to find someone to cover the turnip story.
13: The turnip story?
15: Yes, there's some new disease decimating the turnip crop, and we don't have an agricultural correspondent anymore. Do you think you could quickly run up 600 words on turnips for me?
13: 600 words?
15: Yes.
13: On turnips?
15: Yes.
13: Amelia, I am a political journalist and an associate editor. Turnips do not come within my purview.
15: I know, but we all have to be multi-skilled nowadays, Maddox.
13: Not that multi-skilled.
15: Look, I've done all the research. I've got all the info for you on this new disease. What's it called? Turnip crinkle virus.
13: Are you making this up?
15: No, Maddox, it's for real. Half of East Anglia is being laid low by turnip crinkle disease. It's an important story. It just needs pulling together. Please. Oh, please, please.
13: All right, then. Just this once.
15: Thank you, Maddox. Thank you.
13: Bloody turnips.
15: Now I've got to find a reporter and photographer to go to Bedford to see the saint's statue that weeps blood. Yes, I know it doesn't, but there were 70,000 people there on Tuesday, and we've got to cover it. Oh, and then there's the latest banking crisis and the floods and the collapse of the East Coast rail line and Jeremy Clarkson running over those two orphans, and I don't have enough staff. And does that mean a lowering of standards? Yes, it does.
13: Hmm.
2: Everyone else's coverage of the great Chichester mystery is equally crap. When did journalists stop asking questions?
15: When everybody halved the staff and doubled the workload.
2: Yes, I know that makes everything much harder, but...
15: Maybe you just like asking awkward questions.
2: Yes, I do. We're journalists. That's what we ought to do all the time. Ask awkward questions. That Amelia is our raison d'etre.
15: Not becoming a conspiracy theorist, are you, Maddox?
2: All this took place in Chichester. Have you ever been to Chichester? It's not exactly a hotbed of radical Islam. Are we supposed to believe there's a major Al-Qaeda cell operating out of West Sussex? Or perhaps it was a threat from angry octogenarians in blazers and grey flannels. A secret cell of suicide pensioners, perhaps. Their Zimmer frames brimming with high explosives.
15: Maddox, there was a security threat.
2: Oh, my God! The government uses the magic words security threat and you fall into line. They pass new laws to protect us from terrorism and then use them against people who put their dustbins out on the wrong day or who wear T-shirts they don't approve of or who heckle them at party conferences. Our emails are tracked, our phones are tapped, our movements are watched. It would be Orwellian, except they're too incompetent to be properly Orwellian. We're supposed just to shut up and accept what we're told as soon as the words security threat are uttered. Well, not this time. Not this journalist.
15: Okay, look into it then, Mr. Bob Woodward, though I think you'll find it's not going to be Watergate.
2: Maybe not, but I intend to find out. I'm off to that school to ask some of those awkward questions.
3: Freddy, I think you go too far. I'm astounded Oliver's allowing your buzzwords.
14: He's world desperate, Masha. He don't want the print edition to die. But it's plunging down a mountainside and someone's got to get hold of the rope, innit?
3: But the free porn, that is not nice. And the references to the personal places, not nice. All these dirty buzzwords, these I do not approve of.
14: They don't have to be dirty, Masha. Depends how you use them, innit? I mean, you need to be smart, know what I'm saying? In yesterday's piece on fashion, I managed to use that weird old expression, the fair sex. You know, the sort of phrase used by old shufflers, bingo. Sex gets recognised by the search engines, and up goes my hit count, yeah? I didn't have that piece on exports. All I needed to do was talk about the erection of trade barriers, and whoosh, lift off. Though maybe it did help saying the trade minister was quite explicit in his views.
3: This is enough of the filth, Freddy. You are nice boy and clever boy, but please not to slum in the lower depths. Play by Gorky? Lower depths? Very boring. Don't ever go. Now, I have many comments to moderate. I must get on. And please, to choose your buzzwords more carefully.
14: I will. I'm working on a story about the housing crisis.
3: This is good. This is respectable.
14: Yeah. I was going to say the minister behaved like a pussycat, and it's time the banks shaved another percentage point.
7: This channel is currently offline for essential maintenance and will be back as soon as possible. Please check back soon.
15: I don't want to set up home with you, Oliver. I'm quite happy with arrangements as they stand.
14: Oh.
15: It's perfect. We visit some rather nice restaurants. We have the occasional weekend away. We sleep together every now and then, which is quite pleasant.
14: Quite pleasant?
15: Well, sometimes it's very pleasant. We haven't had too much to drink. But I wouldn't go further than that. Oh, let's face it, Oliver. As a lover, you're never going to set the world on fire.
14: I beg your pardon?
15: I just think it's working rather well as it is. I have my independence and you have... your wife.
14: But I don't want her. I want you. I'm leaving her.
15: Well, that's up to you, Oliver, but I'm certainly not setting up home with you.
18: Oliver, I need a decision.
14: What is it? I'm busy.
18: Oh, hello, Amelia. You're all right. You look cross.
15: No, just very, very irritated.
18: Oliver, you know that Japanese company that came up with a Pilates software?
14: Not really, Tasneem, no.
18: Well, they're about to launch a new product that will take interactive gaming to new levels. You see, they've developed a program that allows you to simulate sexual intercourse in the privacy of your own home.
15: Oh, looks like you're sorted, Oliver.
14: Amelia, please. Tasneem, what are you talking about?
18: I suggest we give tokens away, and once you've collected 10, or maybe more, maybe 25, you get to buy the brand new software for half price. It's going to be all the rage.
14: The thing is, Tasneem, I mean, should we be associating ourselves with a sex game?
18: I don't see why you always have to criticise me, Oliver. I'm doing my best in a very difficult market.
19: I'm not criticising you.
18: We broke all sales records when we put a free DVD of The Lover's Guide in the Saturday issue, and that was entirely my idea.
19: Of course it was.
15: Just a pity it was the gay version.
18: I'm not responsible for what happens in the warehouse, but we absolutely must have giveaways. People want more from their papers now. We can't just offer them news.
19: No, of course not. OK, try to do a deal with them, Tasneem.
18: OK, will do.
19: Don't pay too much.
18: Oh, for heaven's sakes, I'm head of marketing. I know more about budgeting than all the rest of you put together.
19: Of course you do.
18: Oh, sometimes I wish I'd never left Tesco's.
19: I'm feeling rather hurt, Amelia.
15: Well, stop buying apartments, then. You can't come up with ridiculous suggestions and then feel hurt when somebody says no.
19: Who is it?
20: Oliver! We need to talk.
19: Oh, God, why is everyone so needy today?
15: Perhaps he wants to share a flat with you, Oliver.
19: Just be quick, Maddox, all right?
15: And tell the editor why you've been wasting time in Chichester.
20: Oliver, he couldn't get out of the car.
19: Who couldn't get out of what car?
20: We have a Prime Minister with issues.
15: All Prime Ministers have issues.
20: No, not mental health issues.
15: Of course they do. They all go mad in the end. But this one isn't there yet.
20: No, sorry, I have evidence that the current Prime Minister is suffering from depression. Yes, in fact, he's so depressed, he was unable to get out of his car when he arrived at a primary school in Chichester yesterday.
15: If you were Prime Minister at the moment, would you want to get out of your car?
19: Wait, Maddox, how do you know this?
20: Because I'm a journalist, and I investigate, and here's what I found out. After the primary school fiasco, the PM was driven back to a hotel they'd hired for the day.
19: So?
20: Ah, where he remained. In his car, in the car park, for over 2 hours.
19: Maybe he was dogging.
20: I twice called Downing Street for a reaction. They promised to call back, but I heard nothing. So I went to the hotel. I found a maid who'd taken 18 pictures on her mobile phone of people trying to persuade the PM to leave the vehicle.
15: Where are the pictures?
20: In my pocket. I couldn't work out how to transfer everything, so I just bought the mobile phone from her. I'll need reimbursing on her.
19: How much did it cost?
20: £5,000. Had to give her a cheque.
19: What? £5,000 for a mobile phone?
20: Yes, but there's still 48 free minutes on it.
19: £5,000 for 18 photos of someone not getting out of a car? For £5,000, I want him out of the car and dancing naked on the roof with two leather-clad lesbians.
20: Oh, I have something much better than that, Oliver. Who should turn up but breakfast television celebrity psychotherapist Dr. Jaime Gupta? Yes. He arrives, sits with the PM for 15 minutes before helping him out of the car.

0: at which point the maid, God bless her little white cotton apron, decides to video the scene. Now, look, here. Oh, here they are, getting out together. That's, wait, sorry. That's, wrong button.
1: It's
0: sorry.
1: Me. There.
2: He's got his arm around the Prime Minister.
1: Who looks like a broken man.
0: Yes, look. Look at those red, puffy eyes. He's been crying.
3: This is good. This is hot. But we don't know what was said.
0: Ah, I emailed Dr. Gupta's agent.
1: Agent?
0: Being a psychotherapist who earns more than $1 million a year from television, newspapers and magazines, he does, of course, have an agent. Ah, and here's the reply I got. Dr. Gupta, for ethical reasons, cannot discuss his client's condition. Note the wording. He tells everything we need to know. Cannot discuss his client. Our Prime Minister is in psychotherapy.
1: Bit of a slip-up.
4: 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Please check back soon.

0: Two.
1: What?
0: Oh, yes, I'll hold.
1: Oh, isn't it wonderful, Amelia? We're on to the biggest story of a decade and we're left standing around like prunes while our editor takes phone calls from all and sundry.
2: Oh, for God's sake, shut up. It's Downing Street.
3: Good afternoon. Yes, speaking. Oh, of course. Of course I'm aware of the story. I'm the editor. No, Maddox Bradley is one of our finest journalists. Well, he's one of our journalists. Utterly reliable.
2: Really?
3: I see. Well, that's a possibility, I suppose. And you guarantee she'll see us in person? Right. In an hour from now. Yes, yes, I confirm that we have an understanding. Goodbye. The Prime Minister's wife is offering a meeting in 1 hour's time. This is brilliant. Oh, well done, Maddox.
4: It's all right. I do the legwork, break the story, go $5,000 into the red, and you swan off to have tea at number 10. Oh, well, that's how the world is, I suppose. Oh, great. I wish you luck.
3: Don't wish me luck, Maddox. You're coming too.
1: What?
3: She insists.
1: No, no, oh, my God, I'm not dressed for it.
5: You have stains on your
1: shirt. I have stains on my shirt.
5: An egg on your tie.
1: An egg on my tie. No, actually, I think it's bacon fat.
6: You'll have to lend him a shirt and tie, Oliver.
3: No way, there is a limit. Just go grubby, Maddox. You'll be impressed by an authentic journalist of the old school. OK, we leave in 15.
7: Freddie, stand
8: what?
7: Up.
8: What?
7: Come on,
8: hey.
7: Stand up. I need the
8: shirt off your back. You what? Hey, get off me, Maddox. I told you, I am not having sex with you.
7: Get the shirt off, Freddie. Oh. This is important newspaper business.
8: I'll take you to a tribunal. Ow!
7: Come on.
8: It's way too small for you anyhow. What is I meant to wear? I can't go around the office bare-chested. The women will go crazy.
7: You can, here, have my shirt.
8: Oh, that is a disgusting thought. You're a pervert, Maddox.
7: I'm going to Downing Street, and I need to look smart. Right. Why won't this shirt do up?
8: Because you is fat, man.
7: I'll just breathe in a bit. It'll be fine.
8: Why is you going to Downing Street?
7: That, Freddy, cannot be divulged to a person of your status.
8: Well, before you go, you've got to do something about your turnips.
7: My turnips are none of your business.
8: I'm about to upload it. It got no buzzwords.
7: Oh, not this again.
8: Look, if you don't start taking buzzwords seriously, there won't be no paper for you to write in.
7: No, no. Freddie, sorry. I will not pander to the masses.
8: Pander's good. Buzzword number 84. Cute animals is always good. Oliver wants you to make an effort with this, Maddox.
7: All right, all right, all right. 5 minutes is all I have. I'll see what I can do. Hey, ooh, how does this shirt look?
8: Tight, man. Tight.
9: So you see, gentlemen, I'm not trying to suppress the story. I'm just asking you not to print it.
4: Oh, that's nearly funny. I mean, that could raise quite a titter at conference.
0: Yes.
4: Sorry.
9: Let's be frank, shall we? All three of us know that my husband is suffering from depression.
0: Too many meetings with the Queen.
10: Shh. We have no desire to intrude upon private family matters, but...
9: And that's exactly what it is. A private family matter. I want his privacy to be respected.
4: Really? Well, I want the electorate to be respected.
10: I agree. If the Prime Minister of Great Britain is too emotionally unstable to get out of a car to address a load of 10-year-olds, the nation needs to know.
0: I can't think why it's a problem dealing with

0: 10-year-olds. Have you met his backbenchers?
1: What if such a revelation were to... push him over the edge?
2: Oh, well, naturally, we wouldn't want him to,
0: top himself?
2: Do anything silly, mm-hmm. But it's true, we have a duty to the public.
0: We do. Absolutely do.
2: We have to run this story, I'm sorry, but we will handle it sensitively.
3: We promised not to call him a nutter.
2: We're a responsible paper, you know.
3: Yes, I mean, imagine how it would be dealt with by one of the Red Tops.
1: But Mr. Bradley, are you all right? You seem to be having difficulty with your shirt.
3: Yeah, I'm sorry. Sorry, it's new, slightly ill-fitting.
1: It's a question of basic human decency.
3: Okay, I'll try to tuck it back in.
1: Of course, I've learned not to expect decency from the press.
2: Well, I think that's a bit unfair.
1: You must have the national interest at heart, surely. This news could wreck his ability to host next week's climate change summit. My husband is trying to save the planet. Do you want the entire human race to be snuffed out, all for the sake of a few column inches?
0: Oh, I think we'll get at least 5 pages out of it,
2: Maddox. Yes, do up your shirt, your belly's showing.
1: Aye. He's a very sensitive man. An honest man. A decent man. I beg you, do not publish this. I just don't know what he'd do. We've already removed all the sharp objects from the house.
0: That's what I did when he got elected.
2: I really have to tell you, we can't agree to suppress the story.
1: I'm just a simple wife who loves her husband very much. Please don't harm him. You don't want to be the people who killed a prime minister, do you?
2: Sorry. I apologize for my colleague's tone, but, you know, basically he is right. I'm so sorry, but thank you for your time.
1: Oh, no, please. I beg of you. Look into your hearts. Is there no spark of compassion still to be found?
2: Come along, Maddox.
3: Right, thank you, thank you. Goodbye. Oh, God. Oh, look, Oliver. All the buttons are coming off my shirt.
1: No! Don't go! Damn. It's me. It didn't work. Sorry, darling, it'll have to be Plan B.
2: Back to the office, fast as you can, driver.
4: God, she pulled every string, didn't she?
0: Oof. Well done for standing up to her, Oliver.
4: Thank you, Maddox. I was much boosted by your unbending determination.
0: Oh, well, very nice of you to say so.
4: It's what being a newspaper editor is all about, making tough decisions. Oh, God, I haven't switched the BlackBerry back on.
0: Time to clear the front page, I think. We have an exclusive. Best $5,000 we ever spent, Maddox.
4: Thank you.
0: Am I in line for a pay rise?
4: Shouldn't think so. Maybe a bottle of champagne. You better make that Prosecco. Now, what's going on? 5 calls from Amelia in the last 5 minutes. Hang on a sec. Amelia, what's up?
5: What? Right. No, that's brilliant. But of course we agree to it.
6: Well, tell.
4: The PM is offering to talk to us at 7 tomorrow morning, provided we don't go to press with the story tonight.
5: Good! Sounds great!
4: This is going to be big, Maddox. This is going to be huge. What a scoop. PM admits to depression in exclusive interview with veteran journalist Maddox Bradley.
7: I am very upset about your piece on the turnips, Maddox.
0: Yeah, well, there are more important things going on, I can tell you.
7: You are a very bad man and put in a many not right buzzwords.
0: Yeah, but you took them out, right? I mean, that was just a little joke to reveal the essential absurdity of this asinine exercise with buzzwords.
7: But your piece came in late. I missed it, so it went up online and was there for many hours.
0: Oh.
8: You is the man, Matt.
0: Freddy!
8: You is a gleaming diamond in the sky. I thought you'd just do the same old garbage that you've been doing for the last 100 years, but you has proved me well wrong. You has taken the buzzwords to heart. Your turnips piece has the most hits online today. No. You got every single top 10 buzzword in.
0: No, it was a joke. I never thought it would go online.
8: I am so proud of you, Maddox. I want you to keep my shirt.
0: What? No, I can't possibly keep it. No, please, here, have it back now. I'm afraid a couple of buttons have gone. It's a bit sweaty, but apart from that,
8: No, keep it, Maddox. No, I'm saying, I definitely want you to keep it.
2: And it goes on to say...
9: Yes, I know what's in it, Oliver. It was never meant to be published. You see, look...
2: It goes on to say... When turnip crinkle virus strikes, the leaves develop unpleasant yellow patches, something that has probably never happened to Angelina Jolie. The leaves then wither and die, as did Princess Diana in a still unsolved murder conspiracy. When the roots begin to rot, the plant becomes unstable, though not as unstable as the Twin Towers on 9/11. Not everybody likes turnips. In fact, asked to choose between a free turnip and free porn or free Viagra, very few people would opt for a free turnip. Barack Obama probably doesn't eat turnips, and neither does Paris Hilton. Jihad is as nothing compared to an angry farmer facing turnip crinkle virus and bankruptcy and Simon Cowell all at the same time. Ends.
9: I'm sorry, Oliver. I'm so sorry.
2: Sorry? Don't be sorry. I love this. Terribly clever.
9: What? Oh, I thought you were going to be angry.
2: Oh, come on. How am I going to be angry with the man who's bringing me the balls of the Prime Minister tomorrow morning at dawn?
9: Yes, that thought did occur to me, actually.
2: Shall we have a little drink, Maddox, shall we?
9: Mm-hmm.
2: Let's see what I have in the cabinet.
1: Oliver, Maddox. Ah, you're looking happy.
2: Of course we are, Amelia. Join us for a drink.
1: You haven't seen the news, then?
2: No, little well-earned relaxation going on here.
1: The Prime Minister has just done a live special, an exclusive interview with Fern Britton, revealing that he suffers from occasional bouts of depression.
2: Is this a joke?
1: Well, if only. He's admitted the whole thing. He feels it is brave and sensible to confront depression and, in his own humble way, try and shine a ray of hope into the lives of millions of fellow sufferers.
2: We have been shafted.
1: Yes, we have.
2: There goes the biggest circulation boost for about 10 years. Maddox, you did get clearance to spend $5,000 on that mobile phone, didn't you? Bloody hell! The single biggest story of my life right at my fingertips, and I'm double-crossed by the Prime Minister and Lady Macbeth. And after the dribbling twaddle he's now issuing by way of explanation, our hapless sentimental populace will doubtless adore him, and he'll probably go up 10 points in the polls. This is exactly the sort of emotional bollocks that goes down well with a pour it all over me society. Tony Blair was wrong and the Queen was right. She should have followed her instincts and had the wit to stay in Balmoral, hold on to the stiff upper lip and solve the weeping millions. I'm sorry, we've become a nation of emotional blubberers, and I blame Diana. You just can't let those buzzwords go, can you, Maddox?
6: In Electric Ink, Maddox was played by Robert Lindsay and Oliver by Alex Jennings. Amelia was Elizabeth Farrington, Freddie Ben Wilbond, Masha Debbie Chazen, Tasneem Zita Sattar, and the PM's wife, Janice Aqua. Electric Ink was written by Alistair Beaton with additional material by Tom Mitchelson. The director was Sally Avens.

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1: We present Jimmy Clitheroe as the Clitheroe Kid with Peter Sinclair, Patricia Burke, Jenny Ross, and Diana Day in...
2: Don't Shoot the Penny.
3: Yes, Mr. Dobson. Yes, I'm phoning to say that Jimmy will be round for his piano lesson tonight. Yes, I got your letter. Oh, yes, I'm sorry about all the trouble. But we honestly didn't know he'd only been there for 2 lessons in 8 weeks. Yes, I know he's not all that keen, but I want him to learn, so you do what you think best with him. I'll see he doesn't miss any more lessons. No, not at all. Goodbye, Mr. Dobson. Hello. I do believe he's stopped practicing again. Jimmy, I told you to practice that piano.
2: I was doing, till Susan the Skeleton came in here and disturbed me.
4: I only came in for my handbag, and what do you think? He was trying to play with his feet.
3: His feet?
2: Well, I'm tired of playing by ear.
4: Did you speak to Mr. Dobson, Mother?
3: Yes, and I told him Jimmy won't be dodging any more of his lessons. He'll go every week, starting tonight.
2: Oh, Mom, I don't want to learn the rotten piano.
3: Oh, I see. Then you can learn some other musical instrument. Which one do you suggest?
2: The record player.
4: Poor little boy. Can't even manage to play a few simple tunes on the piano. How sad.
2: Mother, get her out of here. She bores me. Just tell her that if she's not out of here in 10 seconds flat, I'll jam her nose in the piano wire.
3: Jimmy, that'll do.
5: Now then, what's going on in here?
4: Little Jimmy Rachmaninoff is being difficult about his piano lessons.
5: Oh, I've heard about you dodging your lessons, my lad. And what's the matter with you? Learning the piano's not all that bad.
2: It's not just the learning. I don't like having to walk to Mr. Dobson's carrying that attache case with me music in.
5: Why not?
2: Well, when the Black Hand gang see me, they all shout, "Stand by your bed, here comes the district nurse."
5: Ah, well, they won't all laugh, Jimmy, when you're a real pianist. You'll be like I was, always being asked to parties. I used to sit at the piano playing and singing, "Bonnie Chilly's New of War, Simply All the Friendly Men." Many
2: I'll bet you lose your right, Bonnie Charlie, as well.

0: Now then, James, you'll have to try harder than this, you know. Much harder. Oh, my word, yes. Yes, oh, yes. Now, again, and I'll count the beats.
1: Oh, all right, Mr. Dobson.
0: One, two, three, one, two. Stop.
1: What, Luke? Did I play a wrong note?
0: Oh, I've never heard anything so dreadful.
1: Don't tell me. Tell the fellow who wrote it.
0: I mean, the way you're playing is terrible. You've had a whole week to practice in Skater's Waltz, and you obviously haven't bothered. You haven't bothered. If I were your mother, I'd stand over you and make you practice night and day.
1: Oh, I know that one. Night and day, Oswald.
0: James, if you don't behave yourself, I shall have to get out my ruler, my little black one.
1: Not the little black ruler.
0: The little black ruler, yes. Now, once again, and remember, there are two fiddles on the piano. Off you go. One, two, three, one, go. Stop, stop, stop, stop.
1: You're thrashing me now. What's the matter?
0: The pedals, the pedals. Why aren't you using them?
1: I'm freewheeling.
0: You're going to play this piece properly, or I will know the reason why.
1: I'll tell you the reason why. The rotten piano's too big for me. All them notes and I've only got 10 fingers. I'm outnumbered before I start.
0: Silly, silly, silly boy. You don't play all the notes at once. You play the ones written on that music.
1: I can't. I don't understand the music. It's them 5 lines and them black dots that beat me. I had none of this when I was learning the mouth organ. It was just blow, suck, blow.
0: Blow, suck, blow. There's nothing difficult about the 5 lines. They represent the notes EGBDF. EGBDF. You remember? Don't look like that. Every good boy... Listen, every good boy deserves favor. EGBDF.
1: Oh, that's where I've been going wrong. I've been saying, every girl born deserves flogging.
0: James, I am rapidly coming to the conclusion. The pleasures of performing on the pianoforte are of no interest to you whatsoever. Oh, dear me, no.
1: Look, sir, I'm doing my best. You know what they say, Rome wasn't built in a day.
0: And it never will be when a certain little bricklayer insists on working to Rome. Ah, that's the telephone.
1: Get away.
0: Now you keep practicing while I go and answer it. And remember, I shall be listening.
1: Oh, heck. Dizzy Fingers, Dobson and his Skater's Waltz. I wish he'd fallen through the ice.

0: James, what have you stopped playing for?
1: For good if it's left to me.
0: Well, that was your mother on the phone, asking how you were doing and telling me to stand for no nonsense. As you see, I have brought my little black ruler with me, haven't I? You can see it, can't you? Yes. Well, I don't want to use it, so please, James, will you really try for my sake, for your mother's sake, for your grandfather's sake?
1: Oh, for Pete's sake, let's go.
0: No. Naughty boy. Now, we will try something you know. The anvil course from Faust by Gounod.
1: Arranged by Jake Lidrow.
0: Pardon?
1: I know that one. Right, now, where's the note I start on? Here somewhere.
0: You start on B.
1: I know, don't tell me. Right, here we go, B. Where's B?
0: Just below C.
1: I know, don't tell me. Right. One, two. Where's C?
0: It's just there. Look.
1: Don't tell me. Just put my finger on it and give me a shove off.
0: Now, look. We've wasted enough time. Oh, by Jove, yes, we've wasted enough time. Now, there's your note. Now, off you go with the anvil chorus, and I will beat time with my little black ruler. On your knuckles, if necessary. Oh, my word, yes.
1: Stand by for a hot chorus on the anvil.
0: Contain yourself.
1: Wait till I tell me Grandad about this. He'll stick his bagpipes in your ear and he'll blow your brains out.
0: Oh, of all the impudence. Oh, it's a good thing your time is up. But before you come to your next lesson, you'll practice as you've never practiced before. Oh, my word. Yes, you will.
1: All right, but I'm warning you. I'll be wishing you all the horrible things I can think of. Oh, yes. I hope you get woodworm in your little black ruler.
2: Oh, I'm telling you straight, Father. When Mr. Dawson told me on the phone about Jimmy's behavior, I felt really ashamed. He's going to practice every night this week, as soon as he's had his tea.
3: But, Pat, he started getting in some practice with the junior football team at the school. Now the nights are getting a bit lighter.
2: Not anymore, he isn't. I'm going straight upstairs to lock his football thing right away.
3: Oh, dear, poor Jimmy. He really put his foot in it this time.
4: Poor Jimmy, indeed.
1: Hello, Grandad. Hiya, Scraggy Bones.
3: Now, that'll do, Jimmy. Now, what have you been saying to Mr. Dobson?
1: Oh, he's been on the phone, has he? The big telltale tick.
3: Well, from what he's told your mother, you'd better get practicing your music right away.
1: I've had enough. I'm going to bed.
3: Look, your mother wants you to practice the piano.
1: Well, she'll have to bring it upstairs.
3: Now, Jimmy, that'll do. Look, I can't understand you. You come from a musical family. Look at your Uncle Tom. He played in a symphony orchestra.
1: Yes, but he only played the triangle. It was all right for him. A couple of ting-tings in William Tell, and the rest of his night was his own.
3: Well, you've been warned about how your mother feels.
5: Oh, there you are, you young ruffian.
1: Hey, Mum, what are you doing with my football gear? Are the women's girls starting a team? Hey, you want to put Fatty Eccles in the goal? You'll win every game.
5: Oh, you'll be funny. I'm locking your football things away where you can't get at them.
1: What? Mum, you're cruel.
5: I've heard all about your disgraceful behaviour at Mr. Dobson's. And you are going to stay in every night this week and practice. There'll be no football for you.
4: That's telling him.
1: Oh, belt up, fish face.
5: Stop him. Go on. Go and get on that piano. And your granddad can see that you practice while I get the supper ready.
1: Well, this is a fine thing. No football and the big match on tomorrow. If we beat the Railway Street 11, we'll be top of the league.
3: Is it a big league?
1: No, just them and us.

0: Yes, there is, eh?
1: Oh,
0: isn't it all right
1: to make noise? Oh, well, if it isn't Marlon Brando. Oh, yeah, and in closer inspection, it certainly isn't. Well, may I enter the establishment then, Alfred?
0: Yeah, come in, Mr.
1: All right. Oh, very much. I just want to have a word with Jimmy's granddad. Is he in then?
0: Well, there's only Jimmy in the front room. He's having his piano practice.
1: Oh, I can't hear him. Is he practicing with mittens on?
0: No, he's just having a few bars rest. Come in.
1: Yes, all right. Well, I'll just have a quick word with him, you know. Oh, there you are, Jim. Yes. How's it going on the old Joanna then, lad?
2: Oh, I'm fed up. Night after night, stuck in here, playing myself dizzy. If I play the skater's waltz just once more, I'll get frostbite.
1: Oh, so that's what you've been doing every night, is it? I wonder why I hadn't seen you belting your ball about in my cabbage patch. Is your granddad in?
2: No, my music's driven him out.
0: Yeah, now, you don't want to let him discourage you, Jimmy. It was just the same when I was learning the violin. My dad used to shout, "Is he going to scrape that cat's gut all night?" I used to bet no notice. I just used to shut the coal shed door and carry on practicing.
2: Well, I'm fed up. What does anybody want to learn a musical instrument for, anyway?
1: Well, to get a good living, if you like that pal I met the other day, you know, lad. Oh, yes, an old fellow artist of mine, you know, fellow artist. The great Garibaldi, the Italian serenader. Yes, a multi-instrumentalist is, you know, plays anything. Laughs. I once heard him play Don't Fence Me In on a policeman's whistle.
2: What did you say his name was?
1: Garibaldi. Signor Roberto Garibaldi. Affectionately known in the profession as Spaghetti Chop.
0: If he's an Italian musician, I bet he can play an ice cream cornet.
2: Alfie, put your head on the piano keys while I slam the lid down.
1: Oh, he's a good lad, you know, old Roberto is. Very kind-hearted, very kind-hearted. He was telling me he's looking for kids again to go and entertain at an old folks' home this Easter. You know, he does it every year for nothing, yeah. He even pays out of his own pocket for the kids' meals and entertainment, you know. It's at the seaside, you see, seaside, just outside Morecambe. Very nice place. Oh, the kids have a marvellous time.
2: Do they? Mr. Holroyd, tell your pal he can put my name down right away.
1: Oh, but you heard what I said, Jimmy. The kids, you know, they've got to entertain the old folks, you see.
2: Well, that's all right. Right up my alley. I've been everywhere, man. I've been everywhere, man. I don't know all the words, man, but I've been everywhere, man.
1: With that voice, there's one place you haven't been to. A good singing teacher.
2: All right, I'll do a recitation.
1: Oh, look, Jim, it's, you know, what they want is kids who are musicians, you see. Musicians.
2: Oh, I see. Well, yeah. How about this then?
1: Sit off, Jim. Sit off,
2: yeah. Oh, don't you think that'll go down well with the old folks?
1: It will, if you go around first and hide all their ear trumpets. No, Jim, no, I'm afraid you'd never get past old Garibaldi playing like that, lad.
2: How do you know? He hasn't heard me yet.
1: Oh, no.
2: Listen, if a dope like Dizzy Fingers Dobson can play it properly, then surely... wait a minute. Yes, Mr. Holroyd,
1: yes?
2: Would you ask your pal if he'll come and listen to me playing? You could ask him to come Saturday night. Tell him I'm dead keen. I'm practicing like mad every night. And I'd like him to hear me.
1: Well, he is calling round to me Saturday night, so if you insist, I'll bring him into here. Well, I must be off now. Oh, by the way, the reason why I wanted to see your granddad, a couple of things... will you tell him they've left his weed killer at our house and the wife's making your mother a pie?
2: Hi, Mr. Holroyd.
0: What are you talking about? Mr. Garibaldi is you. Play the piano. He'll flog you with a lump of wet spaghetti.
2: Oh, will he? Listen, I've thought of a way we can fool him.
0: Well, I'd like to know... What do you mean, we? Well, I can't help you. I wouldn't know a clarinet from a cow's foot.
2: You would if you tried to milk a clarinet. Look, you've still got your tape recorder, haven't you?
0: But yeah, as a matter of fact, I've just had it serviced. It's working a treat.
2: Good. Well, all you have to do is to get a recording of my piece, The Skater's Waltz. And when the great Garibaldi comes, you play the tape and I'll mind do it.
0: Hey, that's a good idea. Who the heck's going to play the piano for me to record it?
2: My music teacher, Dizzy Fingers Dobson.
0: Oh, look, I'm not asking him to do it. You think I'm crackers?
2: Impossible. Listen, Birdbrain. Come round to his place tomorrow night at 7 o'clock while I'm having my lesson. Tell him you're a tape recorder salesman and you want to show him how it works.
0: A salesman?
2: Yeah, it should be useful to him. He can record the kids doing the little notes and then play it back to let them hear where they went wrong. Get him to record the skater's waltz so you can let him hear how it sounds.
0: Did you know I think this will work?
2: It'd better, because if you mess it up, I'll make a recording of you snoring after I put you to sleep.

0: enough. No, no, no more, no more.
1: Oh, it's all right, Mr. Jobson. I'm not tired.
0: No, but I am. I'm tired. I'm worn out. I'm exhausted. For the first time, I feel my father was right. I should have followed in his footsteps.
1: Well, what was your dad?
0: An undertaker.
1: You wouldn't like that job, would you?
0: The more I hear you play, the more attractive the idea becomes. Now listen, boy. You are trying to play the piano and look out of the window at the same time. Now, why?
1: I wanted to see if he was coming. You said I am to look at my hands.
0: I know. I mean, I want you to look at the music so you'll know what you're playing.
1: I know what I'm playing. You're the one who can't recognize the tune.
0: Don't try to be funny. Naughty. Now, try to understand the music, please. It is the skater's waltz. A handsome young skater is gliding along in time to the music. Imagine you're watching it.
1: Yes, now it's your turn, sir.
0: Mine?
1: Yes, imagine I'm playing it.
0: Oh.
1: I mean, I can't imagine a handsome young skater gliding over the ice when I'm playing. It sounds more like an old drunk staggering home through a snowdrift.
0: You're staggering home from here if you're not careful. Now, I want you to appreciate the meaning behind your music, the meaning. Incidentally, talking about the meaning, did you learn that list of musical terms I gave you?
1: Hmm? Musical terms?
0: Terms.
1: Yes, I've got them off. Oh, you can forget them.
0: Can I? Yes. Well, I'll just see if you've forgotten them now. What is presto?
1: Presto. Don't tell me. I know. Quick.
0: Yes. Well, you didn't answer very presto, did you?
1: Oh, very good, sir. Very funny.
0: Andante.
1: Who is?
0: What is andante?
1: Well, it's not quick, is it? Got it. Slow.
0: Yes, well, not bad.
1: Oh, I'm glad you're pleased. I want you to be in a good mood when he calls.
0: Pardon?
1: When I call, from you to play, I'd like to hear you.
0: Oh, well, James, I played the piece for you last week, didn't I?
1: Yes, but I've forgotten how it sounds when it's done properly.
0: Oh, yes.
1: Go on, sir. Just one hot chorus of the skater's waltz.
0: Oh, very well. Yes, well, let me sit on the piano still, then, James.
1: Not now. I mean, wait till you're in the mood. Let me have one more look at the music so I'll know where you go wrong. Where I go wrong. Is there? At the door, someone is. I'll go, sir.
0: Yes, it may be my next pupil, Cynthia Fisher. Tell her to wait in the drawing room.
1: It had better not be Cynthia Fisher. I'm expecting Alfie Codsed.
2: Good evening. I'm Alfie Hall, a tape recorder salesman, and I've come to help you.
1: The bell
2: for your pupil. You what? Oh, it's you, Jim.
1: Where have you been? My lesson's nearly over.
2: Well, I left home an hour ago, but I had to do some messages on the way. Go to the chemist for my father's throat. No, not his throat. I mean, a shilling's worth of aspirin, and then crawl to the butcher's for my mother's liver. Well, not her liver. I mean, the liver she ordered, you see. But I think I got it wrong, because when I looked in the bag, I've got a bob's worth of liver and I found an half of aspirin.

0: Bannister, does it? Call yourself Bannister.
1: Hey, that's clever. In the heart, Bannister, yeah.
0: Come on, then. Mr. Dobson, it's a gentleman to see you.
2: Oh, really? Yes, well, do come in, sir. This is the bottom of my pupil.
1: Oh, no, nothing to do with your eyes. Them pupil, you say it's Jimmy, you say he wants to... I mean, I am a tape recorder salesman. My name is Mr. Hall. In the hall, we take gas down. Courtright, the staircase.
0: Bannister, it's Bannister, Mr. Dobson.
1: Oh, yes, I'm Dobson, Mr. Bannister. Oh, I want to show you a tape recorder. You can record your pupils and then play it back to let them hear how terrible they are when you start them.
2: Well, look, you have come at a very awkward time, Mr. Whatever your name is.
1: Oh, well, this is the time Jimmy told me to groom it.
2: Oops.
0: Sorry, Mr. Bannister, did I stand on your staircase? Look, sir, you're going to play me piece for me. Why don't you play it now? Let Mr. Bannister record it and then play it back.
1: I am supposed to say that.
2: Yes, well, I suppose we could do that, yes, since I was going to play. Yes, yes. Well, now, how do we fix the recorder?
1: Oh, well, you just tell me where your plug is and leave everything to me. Yeah, I'll fix it all.
0: Your great big drip. Leave everything to me. I'll fix it all up. Well, you fix the lights for a start. Here we are in the dark with giddy fingers under the stairs trying to mend a fuse with a piece of piano wire.
1: Well, there was a screw loose in his plug.
0: There's another one in your nut. If he doesn't play, I'll murder you.
1: Well, he said he'd play.
0: Yeah, a quarter of an hour ago. My time's up now. Cynthia Fisher's in the kitchen waiting for a lesson.
1: Yeah, I didn't know there was a girl in there.
0: You know what? When I went in the kitchen searching for matches, who do you think it was screamed?
1: I thought it was Mr. Dobson.
0: If it was, he's the only girl I know with a black moustache and a bald head. Everything set, Alfie?
1: Yeah. The tape recorder's in behind the couch and the wire's under the carpet. But I still don't think that Italian will fall for it.
0: Leave that to me. It's working so far. They've all agreed to stay in the other room because I'm shy, and you've got to be in here to turn the pages for me.
1: But I don't really. I just play the recording I got Mr. Dobson to make.
0: You got him to make it? I persuaded him, and then to keep Cynthia quiet, I had to give her 12 toffees, 3 bullseyes, and a lollipop I'd only sucked twice. That could be Holroyd and Garibaldi now.
3: I'll go to the door, Mother.
0: Right, Alfie, come in the other room and leave all the talking to me.
3: Oh, Jimmy, I think Mr. Garibaldi's at the door to hear you. I hope he's got a sense of humour.
0: We'll soon know when he sees your face. Come in the room, Alfie.
4: Well, Jim, it's nearly time for your big moment.
5: You're feeling nervous, Jim.
0: Oh, not a bit.
1: Well, I am. I'll probably turn the wrong switch. But the page.
3: Come in, please. Mr. Holroyd and his friend, Mother.
5: Ah, good evening, everybody. Hello, I'd just like you all to meet the great Garibaldi.
3: Good evening, Mr. Garibaldi.
5: Welcome to our house, Signor.
0: Happy to make your acquaintance.
5: Well, I'm right pleased to meet you lot and all.
3: We hope... You what?
5: Nice little house you've got here, Mrs. Is it Corporation?
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8: Welcome to another ministerial mishap with Norma Ronald, Ronald Baddeley, Patricia Hayes, John Graham, Alexandra Dane, and the men from the ministry, Richard Murdoch and Derek Giler. In government service, there's a strong sense of comradeship. If a problem comes up, busy executives know they're all in the same boat and they're always ready to help each other out of it. So when a colleague seems to be flagging, discreet inquiries are made.
9: You seem depressed, too. Have your braces snapped again, or did your landlady give you too many prunes for breakfast?
10: Well, you must know it's just that there's no money in the petty cash. It means I get no lunch again.
9: Oh, let's see. Wait a minute. Now there is something there.
10: Yes, the usual 3 Spanish pesetas, 2 trouser buttons, and a bad stained switch.

0: Yum, cheeky.
1: Yes, well, I'm afraid it's an echo of the national problem, you know. We've all got to economize.
0: I've tried one. And I put up an idea the other day for saving on civil servants' traveling expenses.
1: Splendid. What did you suggest?
0: I said we should all stay at home. They could send the papers to us and we'd have them permission refused.
1: Oh, the permanent undersecretary won't buy that idea.
2: No, he likes to come to London to get away from his wife.
1: The only time he's homesick is when he's at home.
0: I've also been saving on shoe leather. I take longer strides when I walk. But I still haven't got enough money.
1: Don't fuss, Sue, please. I mean, we shouldn't be discussing our finances. It's the country we're supposed to be worrying about.
3: Yes, I hear you've been appointed to the economic think tank.
2: We have to study the state of the nation and suggest ways of putting a stop to it. And the government are extremely worried about the cost of living and the rampant inflationary spiral.
3: Ooh, what's that?
0: It means prices and incomes chase each other around in ever-diminishing circles till they finally disappear up their own arbitration machinery.
1: Yes, and we're supposed to do something about it.
0: The permanent undersecretary told us to put our heads together and create an economic platform.
3: Oh, by the way, Sir Gregory rang this morning. He wanted to check who sent the voting forms for the civil service duty contest.
1: Oh, yes, yes. We dispatched them yesterday, yes. Sir Gregory seems quite keen on the project, isn't he?
3: Well, duty contests are right up his alley, aren't they? I heard he was a judge at the local area heat.
1: Yes, he was trembling so much he nearly dropped his binoculars.
0: Why didn't you enter, Mildred?
3: Oh, I knew I didn't have a chance. Sir Gregory always gives first prize in his fence water from the charting pool.
1: Ah, but this year the others outvoted him. Little blonde girl from the Board of Trade got it.
3: Really?
0: Angela Raver, her name is. Once the judges saw A. Raver printed on her card, she was away.
1: Yes, and now she's Miss Civil Service London, you see.
0: And she's through to the national finals.
1: Yes, well, I just hope someone's warned her about Sir Gregory and his unbridled lechery.
4: Oh, there you are.
2: Oh, good morning, Sir Lechery.
4: There's Sir Gregory.
2: How are you, sir?
4: Well, I thought.
1: And Lady Pitkin?
4: Stop nattering.
1: I see, really.
2: Stop nattering, Sue, please.
4: Yeah. How are you getting on with these economic problems?
0: Well, you've been most impressed, Sir Gregory. We very nearly started.
4: The problem is urgent, remember. The PM is extremely concerned.
0: Don't worry, sir. You'll soon be able to tell him what he can do.
2: All right. In fact, you can go back to your office and relax right now, Sir Gregory. Oh, my word, yes.
4: Oh, you don't get rid of me as easily as that. I've another job for you both.
2: Your wish is our command, sir.
4: The ministry offices are absolutely filthy.
1: Well, how funny you should say that. Too, isn't it funny that Gregory should say that?
0: Yes, very funny.
1: You know, we were saying that only, when was it?
0: It was the other day, wasn't it?
1: Of course it was, yes. That. It was only the other day. We were saying how filthy the offices were.
0: Yes, our windows are so filthy, we thought it was thick fog outside.
1: Yes, we slept in the office for 3 nights, thinking the trains wouldn't run.
4: Have you quite finished, you two?
1: Except to say, sir, you're absolutely right. The ministry offices are filthy.
0: Yes.
4: People don't seem to make much effort. I mean, your typewriter is covered in cobwebs, Miss Murfin.
3: Oh, they've been there for years.
1: The trouble, Sir Gregory, is we just can't get the cleaners, you see. I mean, they stay a few weeks and then they go.
0: And they're so casual. When I told the last man I could write my name in the dust on my desk, all she said was, isn't education wonderful?
3: Again, isn't it? I mean, they won't work here because we don't pay
4: enough. Oh, nonsense. Now, I want this department to mount an advertising campaign.
0: Yes, sir.
4: Get more women cleaners. Use the national press.
0: Yes, sir.
4: Point out that they'll be working for some of the country's top men. Me, for instance.
0: You mean something like Sir Gregory Pitkin needs a daily woman?
4: Yes. No. No, not daily woman. You must make the job sound pleasant and attractive.
1: Perhaps we should leave your name out of it, sir.
4: Just find some cleaners and find some answers to our economic problem. And get on with it.
1: Yes. Well, we'd better knock up an advert, too. And we must make the job sound exciting. See? Like Sir Gregory said.
3: What about a slogan,
1: yes,
3: sir?
1: Mm-hmm.
3: If you want to go far, be a white or charm.
0: Or even a catchy little verse. Earn extra cash, don't be nervous, become a scrubber in the civil service.
1: No. We don't want highbrow poetry. Might put them off.
3: Well, what do you suggest, sir?
1: No lady wants to be called a charm. I mean, we should advertise for a cleaning expert.
0: What a good idea.
1: Now, let me think. Want it. Cleaning expert for light governmental duties, ample facilities for sport. That should attract the right sort of woman, doesn't it?
3: More tea, Nobby.
4: What? Oh, don't mind if I do. I'm enjoying this kipper.
3: So I hear.
4: Wouldn't mind having that other one from yesterday.
3: There's only this little bit left. Next door's cat's had it off the draining board.
4: Oh. Very tasty, kippers.
3: Meal in themselves, I always say. Funny when you think they're just herrings. Die, the cold.
4: Yes, of course. You couldn't eat them while they was alive, could you?
3: I've got a bit of bad news, Nobby. I lost my job today.
4: I used to like a nice bloater, too. What's that, Lily? You lost your job?
3: At the university.
4: But you've been cleaning up there for 40 years.
3: That's what I told them. I said I'd never have taken it on if I'd have known it was only temporary.
4: You're one of their best cleaners. They called you Lightning Lil.
3: I know, but now they say I'm redundant.
4: At your age, you can't be.
3: If you ask me, it's all these students sitting. The floors don't be polished in the mower. And so they're cutting down staff to save money.
4: Daft, I call it.
3: Well, it's your economic crisis, isn't it? It's all them politicians. They've got no idea of how to run the country. No idea.
4: Well, you'd better find another job, Lil. You won't be able to afford your bingo, Elf. All your yoga classes.
3: Here, give us the paper a minute. Let's have a look at the ad.
4: Here what?
3: Your mum's bike went through there.
4: Oh, yes, you can't beat a kipper, I always say. You can keep your champagne and your caviar.
3: Here, Nobby, look at this. They want a cleaning expert up the ministry in Whitehall.
4: Well, you get yourself fixed up there, Lil. Could be a nice, cosy little number, that.
3: Yes, I'll drop them a line. And I'll go in and interview them tomorrow afternoon.
5: Children, that memo you typed for me yesterday, has it gone off?
3: Oh, yes, sir. We copied it to all departments.
5: Pretty. I've just seen my copy, and I'd like to draw your attention to the last paragraph.
3: Have I made a boo-boo?
5: I think you could say that. I dictated, remember, he's a very important person. He is, after all, the minister. Look what you wrote.
3: Remember, he's a very impotent person. He is, after all, a monster. No wonder the minister sounded so stroppy on the phone.
5: I wish you wouldn't do these things, Mildred. It's bad for our images. Economic think tank.
3: I'm sorry, sir. Where's it going, anyway?
5: Well, Mr. Lamar, I keep driving ourselves on, you know. We have to, see. I mean, we're the dynamo at the heart of government planning, the nation's powerhouse of financial strategy.
0: Let's have a nice cup of tea.
5: Good idea, sir. Yes.
3: Nothing, sir. I'll go and put the kettle on.
5: Thank you.
0: I'm trying to get some statistics.
5: Statistics?
0: I thought I could get Sir Gregory a breakdown.
5: I really believe you could, sir.
0: My friend Mr. Crawley is bringing us some books.
5: Old Creepy Crawley from next door.
0: Yes.
5: Oh, talk of the devil.
6: Hello, Crawler.
7: Hello, gentlemen. I brought you a few reference books to help you with your economic what's-his-name.
0: Oh, thank you very much.
7: I hope you'll find them useful. Those two were written specially for the civil service.
5: Oh, may I see? Thank you. How to baffle the public with statistics. Oh, very useful, that, yes.
0: Oh, and this could be even better. Facts and figures and how to twist them.
5: Sir Gregory will be impressed when he sees us studying these.
8: Loafing around reading books, eh?
0: On the contrary, sir, they're engaged on a preliminary statistical survey.
8: Say that again, lad.
0: I doubt if I could, Sir Gregory.
5: We're working hard, sir, on the economic problem.
8: Indeed. Well, your work so far has been execrable.
0: Oh, thank you very much.
8: However, you're about to get the help of an economics expert. I've just been lunching with the PM.
5: Well, if he feels he can assist us, sir, we'd be prepared to listen to him, yeah.
8: Now, be quiet, Lennox Brown. That PM won't be helping you.
5: Oh.
8: But he's been very impressed by Professor Bannister, the economics don at Liverpool University. He's invited the professor to advise the minister.
0: Professor Bannister? Is he coming here soon?
8: He is she, and she'll be coming down from Liddlepool tomorrow.
5: Wait a minute, I've heard of Professor Bannister, haven't I? Didn't she get a lot of publicity recently?
8: Yes. She's highly regarded in financial circles, of course, but in the public, she's mainly known for her advanced thinking in sex in society.
7: Oh, I remember. She was in that BBC Two programme, Libido.
8: Yes.
7: Talking about free love. Did you see it, Mr. Lamb?
0: No, my landlady switched it off.
8: She feels that Puritan restrictions cause harmful neuroses, and she therefore advocates
4: Oh, she's a very interesting woman.
2: You're trembling again, Sir Gregory.
4: Yes, well, be that as it may, she's coming here to deal with economics and finance. She will advise on this and that, but not on the other.
2: Right, sir.
4: She'll be in London for several days, and the PM wants her to have VIP treatment.
2: What?
4: He'd admit her himself, but he couldn't get shore leave.
2: Oh. So, you'll be meeting her then, soon?
4: No, unfortunately, I have to leave early tomorrow. It'll be up to you two to receive Professor Bannister, get her views on the economic crisis, and whatever she says goes. Her word is law.
0: We'll certainly make her welcome, Sir Gregory.
4: No expense spared, of course. Remember, it's only public money.
0: I've confirmed the professor's hotel reservation.
2: Ah, you've got the penthouse suite at Plaza?
0: That's right.
2: Good. Well, she should be here soon. Now, let's hope Mildred gets back from her interview in time to make her some tea.
0: That is, if she likes tea.
2: What are you talking about, too? Everybody likes tea.
0: Professor Bannister may not. She seems a pretty unorthodox character.
2: Does she?
0: Well, she must be. Talking about tea down on the telly.
2: Oh, nonsense. Two people say anything on telly.
0: I read an article about her in this week's Women's World. She started mixed colleges at Middlepool University, you know.
2: Yes, so I get that.
0: Yes, boys and girls in the same building.
2: Yes.
0: She says people can't get on with their work unless they get plenty of... seen plenty of... the opposite... Well, the thing is... Do you think I'll be safe one?
2: I bet quite a lot of money on it, too. Now, remember, her private views are purely incidental.
0: Yes.
2: Professor Bannister is coming to us as the country's top economics expert. And watch it. You'll be here in a moment.
3: Excuse me. There was no one in the outer office, so I come straight in.
0: Oh, good morning, madam.
2: Yes, come in, my dear lady. Come in and sit down, won't you, please?
0: Let me get you a cushion.
2: I take it, madam, you're the, well, now, how shall I phrase this? The expert?
3: Well, I should be. I've been at it long enough.
2: Indeed, yes. Well, my colleague and I were just talking about you.
3: I worked at the university, see?
2: Yes, so we understand, yes. And now you're kindly giving your services to us.
0: The government is extremely grateful.
2: Oh, yes, the permanent undersecretary is delighted you'll be with us, and so are the minister and the PM.
3: Men can't work properly without their comfort, can they? They need a woman to oblige them. I always say that.
0: So I gather, I read in Woman's World...
2: Let's stick to business.
3: At the university, I always give them a good start to the day.
2: Yes, I'm sure. But getting back to the matter in hand...
3: And none of the gentlemen complained. And if you're not satisfied, you've only got to tell me.
0: Thank you.
3: They had their money's worth up there, I can tell you. She had the vast chance to her at me on the front steps every morning at 6. Then I was at it in the corridors till 9. Yes, and sometimes I used to oblige them on the high table in the evening.
2: Think what our universities have come to.
3: Oh, I never complained. It was an interest, really. Excepting that it was a bit wearing on the knees. Well, yes. That's the only way, isn't it, on the knees?
2: Well, of course, you realise your ideas are rather modern.
3: Modern? Not me?
2: Yes.
3: Not on your life. I mean, they offered me a long-handled brush, but I said no. One. I prefer the old-fashioned method.
2: I see. Yes. Well, we're very fascinated by all this matter, of course. I don't think we're not. But, I mean, what we're mainly interested in is your views, you see, on the country's economy.
0: Yeah. Can you tell us what to do with the cost of living?
3: Not half, I can't. Just you give me the chance. I'll give you my views, don't you worry.
2: Yes, splendid. But first, I think we should escort you to your hotel, you know? As our secretary isn't back, perhaps we can have tea there.
3: My hotel?
0: Oh, we booked you a suite at the Plaza.
3: A suite? At the Plaza?
2: Well, of course, if you'd rather go somewhere else...
3: Oh, no. I think that'll be all right. He's very kind of you, I'm sure.
2: Oh, well, not so, madam. No. I mean, we want to make certain you're looked after, you see. I mean, you're a very important person.
3: Oh, well, it's nice to know someone appreciates us ladies who do.
2: Right.
0: Have you much luggage with you?
3: Luggage? No, I've only got my shopping bag.
0: Travelling light, eh?
3: I don't know about light. There's 4 pounds of spuds in there and a packet of sprouts and a packet of frozen kippers.
2: Really? Ah, you're doing a spot of research.
3: Yeah. I'm sorry I didn't ring earlier, Bernard. My annual interview went on for ages. I told Mr. should be. I should have arrived or know the reason why. Yeah, and she spent an hour telling me the reasons why. What did you get back to, three? No, they aren't here. They left a note saying they've taken this professor to the plaza. I'm sorry, I can't, love. I'm expecting a new child lady. Admin had a letter. She's coming this afternoon. Well, I've got to give her expenses, you see, and then I'll send her down to the old porter. He dishes out all the cleaning, dear. Well, if she's here soon, we might get a cup of tea, love. Excuse me, I wonder if you could help me.
9: Oh, with pleasure, madam.
3: I'm Professor Bannister.
9: Oh, yes, I saw your libido on the telly.
3: They're expecting me in the general assistance department. Can you tell me where that is?
9: It's up the end of the corridor, Professor, just next door to the what's-his-name.
3: Thank you.
9: Yeah,
3: okay, then, but I'll have to hang up now. I can hear someone coming. It'll be the new cleaner. Here. Is this the general assistance department? That's right, dear. I was expecting you. Come in.
10: Thank you. I shall be helping you out for a few days.
3: Oh, well, I hope you can stay longer than that. We're in a shocking mess.
10: So I gather. I see the job as a cleaning up operation.
3: Oh, you can say that again. Now, you'll mind you don't leave paddles on the lino, won't you?
10: I beg your pardon?
3: Oh, and be extra careful in Mr. Lamb's office. He has bits of fluff on top of his cupboard.
10: Really?
3: Now, here's the money for your bus fares. We always need that right away.
10: Bus fares? But I have my own car, you know.
3: Oh, get you.
10: You're the secretary, I take it.
3: Yeah, that's right, dear.
10: I find your manner rather strange. I must say, in a top ministry office, one expects a little polish.
3: Well, don't you worry. You'll get plenty of polish. Now, you can go and see Mr. Matthews in the front hall.
10: Indeed?
3: Yeah, he'll take care of you.
10: Cool. I must say, it's about time somebody did.
3: Oh, pardon me for missing. You're not tight to be a charm lady.
11: Ah, Miss Merton.
3: Good afternoon, Sir Gregory.
11: I didn't get away as early as I planned. So much to do, you know. But there's one little task I must leave to you.
3: Yes, sir.
11: This Civil Service Beauty Contest, the finals are being held tomorrow, and Miss Civil Service London is dropping in this afternoon. Now, I had hoped to see her myself. I've been doing my best to encourage her, but I have to go now, so you'll have to see her and give her her travel voucher.
3: How far is she going to go, sir?
11: Well, I've not yet had a chance to find out. Yes. Yes, the finals are being held in North Wales, at Aberdeen, in fact.
3: Well, won't you be going up there, sir?
11: Yeah, unfortunately, no. I have to take someone away for the weekend.
3: Abroad?
11: No, my wife, actually. Anniversary, couldn't get out of it. Miss Raver looks good in a swimsuit, and I was hoping to see more of her.
3: You're right, Sir Gregory. You're all trembling.
11: Right. When Miss River comes in, give her my best wishes. And tell her Sir Gregory Pitkin, MBE, is thinking of her. Yes, well, carry on, Miss Merton.
3: Ooh, I wonder if I've made another boo-boo. Perhaps that was Miss Rainbow who came in just now. And I thought she was a char.
12: Now, I hope you find this hotel comfortable, dear lady.
3: Comfortable? It's a blooming palace. He's just like in the pictures. I kept thinking I was seeing Fred Astaire dancing across the foyer.
12: No, that was Mr. Lamb. He caught his shoelace in the revolving door.
13: Would you like another cup of tea?
3: I wouldn't say no. I've no idea that working in white always like this.
12: Yes, now perhaps we could pick your brains over the cucumber sandwich.
3: Oh. Well, I think that'll be all right, eh?
13: Do you think I'd better make notes of them?
12: Yes, that's a good idea, too, if you will, please. Now, tell me, madam, what do you see as the basic cause of our economic crisis?
3: Oh, you mean, what put the country up the spout?
12: See, too. It goes straight to the heart of the matter.
3: Well, it stands to reason, doesn't it? We all ought to get more pay.
12: Splendid idea. Yes, but there's just one small point there, isn't there? I mean, where would the extra money come from?
3: Bingo. Bingo. That is your answer. So the government gets the blooming profits.
12: Did you get that, too?
13: So the government gets the blooming profits.
3: And then they get trained. They lose money every year, don't they? Cut them out. That's the way.
2: the railway?
3: Yes. Track the whole lot at one go instead of bit by bit like what they're doing now.
13: He's right, Bud. Think of the money we save.
3: Saving, that's another thing. How can we save when your decimals keep putting up your prices?
2: A very good question, my dear.
3: Get rid of your decimals and we'll be all right.
2: Make another lot, sir.
13: Yes. Abolish decimal deficit.
3: And the railways, yes. Remember.
13: And the railways.
3: And I'll tell you something else.
2: Yes, well, we're all ears, dear lady. Yes.
3: What about your politicians, eh? Hmm? What do they do?
13: Well, they sit in the House of Commons.
3: Exactly. Call that a proper job? Sitting around all day? It's a living scandal. But to be doing something useful.
2: Yes, but they have to attend debate.
3: Well, let them do something useful as well.
2: Politicians doing something useful? That is a revolutionary thought. Come on, we'll see what can be done, madam, and your other points, of course, will be put in hand at once.
14: Oh, hello, Professor Bannister. Fancy bumping into you again. You saw Mr. Lennox Brown?
10: No, I saw his secretary, who seemed very odd. And she sent me down to that crappy hall porter.
14: Oh, yes. So what's his name?
10: And he had the impertinence to give me a bucket and a mop and a bar of soap.
14: Good gracious. Whatever are they up to?
10: That's what I'm about to find out, if you'll excuse me.
14: Oh, yes, of course.
10: Oh, it's you again.
15: It certainly is. And I want an explanation. I believe we've made some mistakes.
3: Do you know, of course I have. I'm ever so sorry. I thought you were the new shark.
15: The new
3: shark? Well, I do apologize.
15: Yes, to make for that.
3: Oh, no. Miss Office, we apologize all day. But it's all right now. Sir Gregory came in and explained all about you. He sent his best wishes and told me to give you this travel warrant.
15: Travel warrant?
3: Yes, you're to go to North Wales straight away.
15: I'm to go to North Wales?
3: Yes, you have a gather. That's where it's all happening. We're depending on you.
15: Well, if the permanent undersecretary wants me to go to North Wales, I suppose I'd better. But it seems rather odd.
13: Did you have a pleasant weekend, Mr. Gregory?
4: No, Lamb. I had an absolutely ghastly weekend. I had to take my wife back to our honeymoon hotel for our anniversary.
2: These things mean a lot to the ladies, don't they?
4: Yes, apparently. Would you believe? She bought herself a new see-through nightie.
2: Oh, I'm sure she looked charming.
4: No, she did not. She was wearing a flannel vest underneath. Nothing. Have you been looking after this economics expert?
13: Oh, we certainly have, Sir Gregory. We took her to Covent Garden on Saturday night, the posh restaurant on Sunday, and she's pickled pink for this hotel.
4: Yeah, at £50 a night, she ought to be. Has she given you advice on the economy?
2: Oh, certainly has, sir. Yes, she put forward several clear-cut ideas, all of which are being implemented.
4: Good, good. I'm looking forward to meeting her.
13: Ah, here she comes now, just getting out of the room.
4: What? What is it? That funny little woman who keeps prodding people with her umbrella.
2: Yes, sir. She is rather eccentric.
4: But I'm taking her out to lunch at the Monte Carlo.
3: Here I am. How was Tom and Jerry today, then?
2: Well, very well, dear lady. Thank you. May I introduce the permanent undersecretary, Sir Gregory Fitkin?
3: Oh, pleased to have the pleasure, I'm sure.
4: Yeah, how do you do, madam?
3: Oh, get away with you, you're so soft. Give me a soul spot, eh?
2: Yes.
3: Come on, then, tell him.
13: Yes, he's a
4: soul spot. I'll see you later.
2: Mr. Gregory, I think the head waiter wants to have a word.
4: Excuse me, sir. Sir Gregory Pitkin. Gregory Pitkin, NBE.
2: A telephone call for you, sir. You may take it at the desk.
4: Very well. Excuse me, madam. Affairs of state, no doubt.
3: I like him, you know. What a lovely speech. He looks really extinguished.
2: Excuse me, but would madam mind removing her feet from the table?
3: Yes, I would mind. They're doing no harm. I'll put my shoes off.
13: I say, I wonder who's phoning Sir Gregory. He's gone quite white and he's shaking all over. Nothing could have possibly gone wrong, could it?
2: I'm beginning to wonder, too. He started chewing the telephone flex.
13: He doesn't hang up. He's coming back.
4: Now then, you fool. What the devil has been going on? That was Miss Civil Service London on the phone. She never got to have a devil at all. She spent the whole weekend scrubbing out the minister.
3: What? But, hubby, that's my job. Is this going to put me out of work?
4: Your job?
3: I'm the cleaning expert around here.
2: Cleaning expert?
3: I answered the ad in the paper, didn't I?
13: I think I'll take it for the mean one.
4: Stay where you are, Lamb. Let's get this straight. You've been taking this woman's life on
14: the economy. And you've been putting it into it.
16: Here is the news read by John Coe. There's been some confusion in Britain's transport system following the government's weekend axing of all British rail services. Commuters have been getting to London by walking along the disused railway line. There was an accident on Southern Region when a group of office workers marching from Brighton to London ran into the rear end of a group of housewives walking from Croydon. Several people were derailed, but no one was hurt. Delays are expected on this line. London stations report brisk business on their first day as state bingo halls. Euston has a full house, but at Waterloo there are some vacancies for players on platform 3. As announced earlier, the Treasury has cancelled the use of decimal currency. A barter system has been substituted. The first to benefit were Midlands car workers, who opened today's pay packet to find they'd each received 2 fried loaves, a dozen eggs, and a balloon. House of Commons, the new scheme for MPs to carry out useful tasks while listening to debates, got off to a good start. Lady members are knitting and making rugs, while male MPs are doing basket work, carpentry, and bicycle repair. The leader of the opposition said he was glad the government had at last got reading. But the Prime Minister drew attention to the large number of ugly baskets on the opposition benches.
3: Little luck, I'll never know.
17: Oh, I think if one does one's best, you know, one's entitled to a little luck.
3: Luck? That state bingo's made a fortune.
13: The PM's delighted with Lily. She's been asked to stay on as government advisor.
3: But what about poor Professor Bannister?
17: Oh, did you hear, Mungo? Oh, yes, she won the music contest. Yes, they're giving her £1,000 for the film contest. Yes, she's got great things in front of her.
13: Of course, it was unfortunate about the railways, but we soon got them going again, and people appreciate them more now. They're doing better business than before. This just goes to prove one thing, Mildred.
3: What's that, sir?
13: You can fool all the people some of the time, and some of the people all the time.
17: But to fool all the people all of the time takes a couple of experts.
16: Muddling through as the men from the ministry were Richard Murdoch and Derek Giler. Also featured were Norma Ronald, Ronald Baddeley, John Graham, Alexander Dane, and Patricia Hayes as Lily. The program was written by Edward Taylor and John Graham and produced by Edward Taylor.

0: You know, cats have minds of their own. That's why we love them. They really do know what they like.
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0: Thank you very, very much, ladies and gentlemen.
1: I want to tell you, I've had a busy week. I flew down to Dallas to attend the bankers' convention. Now, the bankers really held quite a convention. Even the confetti was in triplicate, and they really celebrated. They really celebrated. In the morning, they all looked tired and overdrawn. And they never forgot they were bankers. At dinner, I nearly starved to death. Nobody would pass me anything until it'd gone through escrow. And they held a big parade down the main street. It was an inspiring sight. The bankers marching, the flags flying, the band playing. And the whole thing had a wonderful theme. Who can we dispossess? I'm only kidding. I've loved bankers since my tough early days in Hollywood. The banker was really a lifesaver to me. Just as my shoes wore through, they started putting out size 9.5 blotters. And I want to tell you, they're really proud of that 20-story skyscraper they put up in Dallas. A big Texan said, that's the tallest building in the world. I said, how about the Empire State Building? How about the Chrysler Building and the Woolworth Building? He pulled out his gun and said, well, how about them? And you know something? I didn't have an answer. I had a wonderful visit down there. What fine people. You know how some people sneer at you if you haven't got $1 million? Not Texans. Down there, if you haven't got $1 million, they call you over in a corner and give you one. And what presents they give each other. One oil man just thought of a nice trinket for his wife. He's having Rhode Island gift wrapped.

0: Well, folks, when it comes to bravery, backbone, and intestinal fortitude, Bob Hope has as much courage as the next man. Especially if that next man happens to be Casper Milktoast. But I am getting a little ahead of our story, which really began this morning when I arrived at Bob's home in North Hollywood. Good morning, Bob.
1: Oh, hiya, Bill.
0: On the way in, I brought your mail. There's a lot of it.
1: Yeah, my fans just adore me. Well, I'll have to take my address out of the directory so I won't be getting these huge piles of letters every day.
0: Well, I know a quicker way than that.
1: What?
0: Pay your bills. Oh, say, here's a note from your dentist, Dr. Pincus. He says, Dear Bob, you have an appointment with me this morning to fix your teeth.
1: Yeek. Well, cancel that, Bill. I'm too busy to have my teeth fixed today.
0: What reason will I give?
1: None.
0: Why don't I just write him a note? I could use yellow ink and let him figure it out for himself. What's the matter, Bob? You afraid of the dentist?
1: Me afraid? Don't be silly, Bill. A little pain never bothered me.
0: Well, no, then how come you fainted twice while you were plucking your eyebrow?
1: Anyway, I don't think my teeth need fixing. Let me look in this mirror. Looks like the stockroom at the Chiclet factory. Boy, what fangs. I look like Lassie in Cinemascope.
2: Can I come in? Hi, fellas.
0: Hello, Maggie.
1: Hiya, Maggie.
2: Why the tooth inspection, Bob?
0: Bob has an appointment with the dentist this morning, and he's all a twitter.
2: Oh, get with it, Bob. If you have to go to the dentist, go. You can stand a little pain, can't you?
1: I sure can. I listened to the entire new Crosby album without flinching. Okay, I'll go. I'll see you later.
3: Dr. Pincus will be with you in a few minutes, Mr. Hope. Just sit down and I'll call you.
1: Thank you.
3: Hello, Bob.
1: Well, Jane Wyman, well... Well, this is a pleasant surprise. It's been quite a while, hasn't it?
3: It certainly has, Bob. I haven't seen you since you came around to my house playing trick-or-treat.
1: Yes, incidentally, the candy was delicious. What are you doing at the dentist, Jane?
3: Oh, this happens to be the day for my semi-annual visit.
1: Well, there's nothing to be nervous about. Just act like me.
3: Act like you?
1: Sure.
3: You're shaking like a leaf.
1: Well, don't get the wrong idea. I took my mambo lesson at Arthur Murray's last night, and I'm still vibrating.
3: I understand how you feel, Bob. I'll admit I'm a little nervous myself.
1: Yeah, I wish this were over with.
3: Oh! What was that?
1: They're playing our song.
4: Oh! Oh, doctor!
3: Gee... Bob, I thought Dr. Pincus was a painless dentist.
1: Yeah, he could be. Maybe she's not a patient. Let's change the subject. Tell me, Jane, how's your picture career going?
3: Oh, it's wonderful, Bob.
1: I certainly enjoyed your performance in Magnificent Obsession. You were great.
3: Well, thank you. Men don't usually like sad pictures.
1: Oh, I do, Jane. I love a good cry. The sadder the picture, the better I like it. My popcorn gets so mushy, I have to eat it with a spoon. Incidentally, Jane, I noticed that your leading man in Magnificent Obsession was Rock Hudson.
3: That's right, Bob. Rock Hudson is a very talented actor and also a very handsome man.
1: Yes, if you like that type. Oh, I don't want to brag, Jane, but when good looks were being handed out, I was right at the head of the line.
3: When they were handing out noses, you must have been there a day ahead of everybody else.
1: You're speaking of the cheese slicer I love. By the way, Jane, how'd you like to be the guest star in my next radio show?
3: Drop around to my house this afternoon and we'll discuss it after we've finished with the dentist.
1: Okay, I'll be there.
3: Gee, it's a long wait, huh? These are awfully hard, uncomfortable chairs.
1: Yes, I suggested a way to make people feel more comfortable on these hard chairs, but the doc wouldn't do it.
3: Why not?
1: He said it would require too much Novocaine.
3: comes the nurse now.
4: Pardon me. The dentist is ready for the next patient. One of you can go in now.
5: One of us can go in? Which one?
3: Oh, you go ahead, Bob.
5: Me? Oh, but you were here before me, Jane. After you, ladies first.
3: Oh, no, after you. Cowards first.
4: Excuse me. You're next, Miss Wyman.
5: Yeah, well, oh, that lets me out. Go ahead, Jane, and don't worry about the dentist drill. It's well broken in. Weekends, he works on the freeway. Pretty good, huh? That goes with the seagull. Go, kid, go.
3: You're very brave now that you don't have to go in.
5: Well, have fun, Jane. Remember the dentist theme song, The Yanks Are Coming.
3: Why don't you grow some feathers? You'd make a wonderful vulture.
4: I got the cards mixed up. It isn't Miss Wyman's turn. You're next, Mr. Holt.
5: Me?
4: That's right.
5: Boing.
3: Well, go ahead, Bob. Just sail right in there. You told me there was nothing to be scared of.
5: Well, I'm not scared of this dentist, Jane. I'm just afraid he'll strike a nerve.
3: How can he strike what you haven't got?
5: Oh, on second thought, I think I'll postpone having my teeth fixed till this afternoon or next week or next year. Better yet, I'll just mail them in.
3: Oh, for heaven's sakes, Bob, go on in and get it over with. You just finished telling me how simple it was.
5: Well, if I only knew what he was going to do to me.
3: Well, first he takes a long, sharp needle and squirts Novocaine into your gums. Then he takes a sharp pick and starts scraping the enamel. And then he starts drilling.
5: Jane, you got one Academy Award. Isn't that enough? Well, here I go.
4: Make yourself comfortable, Miss Wyman. We'll be with you in a few minutes.
3: Thank you.
6: No! Please, Doc, you're killing me. Oh!
5: Just relax, Bob.
3: Good grief.
6: Oh, no, Doc, don't. Oh, I can't stand it.
3: I'm going to find out what's going on in there.
6: Oh!
3: What are you doing to poor Bob?
4: Not a thing. We're still trying to get him into the chair. Oh.
5: Whiting, teach me tonight.

0: on Mother Whiting. Isn't that great?
1: Folks, Robert Hope managed to survive his visit to the dentist, and a couple of hours later, we drove out to Jane Wyman's home. Now, Jane lives in the ultra-fashionable suburb Bel Air, one of the most exclusive residential districts in California. Hmm. It was about 3 o'clock in the afternoon when we got there.
0: Gee, Bill, Bel Air gets more swanky every day.
1: Well, naturally, Bob. Only the cream of society and the very wealthy live here.
0: Yeah, look at that sign. You're now entering Bel Air. No automobile horns, noisy children, yapping dogs, and loud breathers will please use only one nostril.
1: Gee, they're really strict about noise, aren't they?
0: Yeah, canaries are allowed to sing, but they can't beat time with their feet.
1: How are you feeling, Bob?
0: Oh, I'm still a little groggy from that sedative pill the dentist gave me. Am I driving okay?
1: Well, yeah, except when we stopped in that gas station, you looked up at the neon flying red horse and said, "That crazy Phil Harris, look where he parked his Jaguar."
0: Well, with Phil, I could still be right.
1: We'd better watch these street numbers. Jane Wyman lives along here somewhere.
2: If please pull over to the curb.
0: Now, wait a minute, officer. I wasn't...
2: Please, keep your voice down to a moderate level. You're in Bel Air.
0: Oh, yes, yes. Well, anyway, I stopped the moment I heard your siren.
2: We didn't blow a siren. In Bel Air, we don't have such a thing as a siren.
0: What do you do in case of an air raid?
2: We squeeze Jessica Dragonette.
0: Well, that figures. Well, what's the charge, Tallulah?
2: My dear sir, you were going 43 miles an hour. And while we don't want to seem unreasonable, we must reprimand you slightly for exceeding the limit.
0: Oh, well, of course, you have to do your duty, officer.
2: You understand that we mean no offense.
0: No offense.
2: Thank you.
0: Thank you.
2: Now, would you mind taking your car off the sidewalk?
0: Right away, officer, and thank you for being so considerate.
2: Oh, it's nothing at all. Nothing we wouldn't do for any resident of Bel Air. You gentlemen must be newcomers to our beautiful suburb. What street do you live on?
0: Oh, we don't live in Bel Air.
2: You don't?
0: No.
2: Oh, Melville.
3: Yes, Montgomery.
2: These men don't live in Bel Air.
3: Okay, come out of that car with your hands up over your head.
0: Look, officer, I can explain.
1: Gee, that was too bad, Bob. You know, we were delayed 45 minutes in that police station.
0: Yeah, 5 minutes while they fined me and 40 minutes while they gave me a bath. Well, here we are, Bill. This is Jane Wyman's house right here.
1: Boy, what a neighborhood.
0: That's Jimmy Stewart's house over there.
1: Where's Jimmy now? What's he doing up on the roof?
0: That's the television aerial.
1: Say, by the way, Bob, how much money are you going to offer Jane to be on your show?
0: Oh, the usual.
1: Oh. Well, I'll wait in the car with the motor running.
0: Later. Oh, I'll be right out, Bill, as soon as I get her to sign on the dotted line. Then it's all settled, Jane. I'm happy you're going to be on my show.
4: But so am I, Bob. But tell me one thing. How much money do I get?
0: Don't worry, Jane. You'll be well rewarded.
4: Yes, I know, but how much will it be?
0: Believe me, Jane, you'll be very happy with a deal.
4: Bob, just tell me in plain English, what am I going to get?
0: Well, let me put it this way. You'll never have to buy cottage cheese again. Seriously, Jane, we pay our guests from $75 to $750, and I'll be happy to give you the top figure.
4: Well, that's fine, Bob. What are those papers you have there?
0: Oh, it's a contract, but you and I can settle our business without it. After all, who needs a contract when two people trust each other? You trust me, don't you?
4: Where do I sign?
0: There in four words is the story of my life. Okay, Jane, sign right here.
4: Good. There you are. I wouldn't insist on this, Bob, except the last three times I was on your show, I didn't get paid at all.
0: Well, I'm sorry, Jane, but you see, the man who handles my income tax also makes out the checks, and he's been out of town for a while.
4: For three whole years?
0: And seven more to go. It was a tough judge.
5: Well, I'll be running along. See you tomorrow night on my radio show.
4: Okay, Bob. And since you're going into town, will you do me a favor?
0: What's that?
4: I packed an evening gown in this valise. Will you drop it off at my dressing room at NBC?
5: Oh, I'll be glad to. So long, Jane.
4: Bye, Bob.
0: Gee, I must have stayed in Jane's house longer than I thought. It's dark. I'll go out the side gate here. There's someone sitting in that car parked across the street. I wonder who it is.
5: Say, pardon me. Could I ask you something?
2: Yes?
0: Oh, no. Not those same two cops.
2: I thought we threw you out of Bel Air this afternoon. What have you been up to?
5: Well, you can't talk to me like that. I'm not a criminal.
2: Oh, no? You didn't get that mean mouth and those shifty eyes going to PTA meeting.
5: Look, Sarge... Who applauded? Look, Sergeant Friday, I've just been visiting Jane Wyman's house, and I'm on my way home. Do you mind?
2: What have you got in that valise?
0: In this valise?
5: Oh, this is my laundry. Yeah, that's what's in there, my laundry.
2: Then I'll just open it and take a peek. Well. A pink chiffon evening gown.
5: Look, I can explain.
2: Who's your laundryman? Christian Dior?
5: Now, listen.
2: And what have we here? A pair of gold earrings and a string of pearls. You've got quite a wash this week.
0: Well, Bobo Rockefeller goes to the same laundromat, and I didn't want to look cheap.
5: Look, before you flip your badge, why don't you go in and ask Miss Wyman if I'm telling the truth?
2: We'll phone her from the station house. Come along, you, and bring that crazy laundry.
4: This is a very peculiar contract. I've read it all the way through, and there's no mention anywhere of that $750 I'm supposed to get. Well, wait till I see Bob Hope. Hello?
0: Hey, Jane. Say, this is Bob. I'm at the police station. The cops think I was prowling around your house. Will you tell them I was visiting you, or I'll have to spend the night in jail? Here, I'll put the sergeant on.
4: A night in jail.
2: This is Sergeant Nelson. Was this man visiting there?
6: Very sorry. Nobody visit Mrs. Wyman. She's been out of town for 6 months.
0: Oh, no.
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1: The Kraft Music Hall with Bing Crosby, John Scott Trotter and his orchestra, the music major Lee, Yuki, the charioteers, and Bing's glamorous guests. This evening, Miss Cass Daly and Miss Marilyn Maxwell, both at the cinema. And here's Bing Crosby.

0: The old Kraft Music Hall friends beamed out to battle stations of the world, where many an American citizen longs for news from home. Part of our job to see that he gets it. That's what B-mail is for. Use it. Don't back off on that letter-writing chore. Write a letter tonight and every night to some man in the service and get it to him the fastest, surest way by V-mail. Augmenting the regular Kraft Music Hall group this evening, we're loaded with glamour. We are really loaded. Two of the cinema's loveliest chicks, by name, Miss Cass, speak low to me daily, of Paramount, and Miss Marilyn Maxwell of Metro-Goldwyn-Mayer. This is, in fact, Marilyn's third visit to the hall in as many weeks. Still look good to you, Marilyn?
1: Hmm? Better than ever. Where is Yuki?
0: Oh, that boy may not return for days.
2: Oh, is he still in trouble at court, Bing?
0: Oh, yes. Too bad, too bad. That boy has been delayed in the shade. May not be out for some time. Too bad.
3: Hey, I'm back.
0: Too bad. Too bad.
3: I guess you think just because you came to court for me, I not only owe you my future, but I also owe you my life.
0: And I hope you're bad today.
3: Well, the next time I ask you to come down to court, Bing, do me a favor.
0: What's that?
3: Don't come. See, what I needed was a character witness.
2: You mean you had no witness?
0: No character.
3: Next time I'll ask Mr. Cottoner to come down to court for me.
4: Oh, Yuke, what can I do?
3: Well, all you have to do is tell the jury you know me. Think what that would do for my reputation.
4: Yeah, think what it would do for mine.
5: I would have come down to court, Yuki, but I don't think I could have swayed the jury.
0: You could have swayed the Hall of Justice.
1: Saying you didn't go to court and speak for Yuki?
0: Oh, perish forbid, Marilyn. I not only went, I made one of the grandest speeches since the Gettysburg Address. I was great. They adored me. They adored me. I quote verbatim. Your Honor, I said, if you prosecute this boy, it's a crime. If this boy goes to jail, it's a crime. Just take a good look at his face.
1: What did the judge say?
0: It's a crime.
5: You boy, he's just a... Navy's on his toes
4: today. Duke, did any of your family show up at court?
3: Oh, sure. My brother Yonko. He testified in my behalf.
0: Now, who's going to testify for Yonko, huh?
3: You know, he told them all about me.
0: He did?
3: And he told the truth, too. Just like George Washington.
0: What happened? He gets out Washington's birthday.
1: Well, I...

0: was on trial once, and in 1 minute, I was able to show the judge cause for releasing me.
1: Well, I showed the judge my deposition, I showed my credentials, and I showed my references.
0: I showed my knees.
2: Well, you didn't the judge show any sympathy at all?
1: No, but at the last minute, I got a great idea how to soften them up. I hired a woman to come down to court and say she was my mother.
3: Your mother? Did it work?
1: Well, I put her on the witness stand. She put on a sad face, looked up at the judge and said, "Please be merciful, Your Honor. I brought this boy into the world."
3: What happened?
1: Mother got 90 days.
4: Next time you see Mom, give her my best. In the meantime, Merrill and I turn to an item of mutual understanding called I've Got a Lot in Common with You. Shall we, Miss M?

0: pale and
1: 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I've seen that.

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0: Fox is back. 1918, Food Administrator Hoover decrees wheatless and meatless days to help win the war to end war. 1918, consumers gasp as egg prices soar to 57 cents a dozen. 1918, and on Wednesday evenings in the parlor, young men can be heard saying to their girls,
1: "Electricity is a wonderful thing, ain't it?"
2: "In what way, Harry?"
1: "Well, you can just walk into a room and turn it on, or you can turn it out."
2: "Well, what's wonderful about turning it out?"
1: "I'll turn it out and show you."
2: Now, Harry, don't. Harry.
1: "Listen, Hoover wants us to conserve light, don't he? So we can win the war, huh?"
2: "Yeah, but if my pop comes home and finds you here with the light out, there'll be a war, all right, but you won't win it."
1: "No, it might be worth it."
2: "Turn on the light."
1: "Okay. Heck, your pop will probably be home earlier than usual anyway tonight."
2: "Well, what makes you think so?"
1: "Well, the Literary Digest says they're cutting pretzels off all the free lunch counters."
2: "Why?"
1: "Pro-German." "See, you have the softest hand."
2: "Oh, that's a funny business to be in, the pretzel business."
1: "It might be a good business for a guy who could give it a new twist."
2: "Well, Pop may miss his pretzel, but the war is a success for my little brother."
1: "Glad to hear it. Now, your little hand."
2: "Didn't you read in the paper the other day that there's a shortage on castor oil?"
1: "Well, this kid could go broke, your little brother. My old man used to give me a dime every time I took my castor oil."
2: "Well, my little brother doesn't get any money."
1: "My old man used to save the dime for me till I had a dollar."
2: "Then he gave you the dollar?"
1: "No, he bought more castor oil." "You know, your hands, I just..."
2: "Harry, have you heard this new tune?" He goes, "Somebody ought to know how to do the tinkle toe."
1: "Oh, that one, yeah, that's a good little ditty. But have you heard this one? Oh, we don't want the bacon, we don't want the bacon. All we want is a piece of the rye."
2: I like more romantic songs. Like, "I'm sorry, dear." How did they go, Harry?
1: "I'm sorry, dear, so sorry, dear.
2: I'm sorry I made you cry."
1: Oh, I love that one. But how about, "Oh, how I hate to get up in the morning."
2: Romantic.
1: Well, it's a matter of mood, you know. How about this?

0: Ever a happy visitor to the Old Craft Music Hall, my co-worker at Paramount, murmuring cast daily, is at present clocking many a giggle in Paramount's Technicolor musical saga of the Old West, Riding High. Casual cast daily is cutting quite a niche for itself in pictures, and I might add, on the radio. Take this evening, for instance. I'm sure, Cassie Gal, everybody here in the hall is glad to see your back.
1: Honestly? Well, gee, why doesn't anyone tell me that to my face?
0: They try, Cassie Gal, and then, well, that's when they're glad to see you back.
2: Say, Cass, I heard you a couple of weeks ago play an army camp with Bob Hope.
0: Is this true, Cass?
1: Yes, it is, Sing.
0: Cutting capers with that callow comic? Beta?
1: Oh, no, I'm not. Hope got the guys at the camp to run a contest to see who was the most glamorous. Vera Vega or me.
0: Who won? Who won?
1: Jerry Colonna.
0: I figured.
1: Ah, but I learned a lot around the camp, Sing.
0: Oh, a gal can around any camp.
1: No kidding. No kidding, I found out what all those army initials mean.
0: Oh, meaning stuff like KP for kitchen police, and MP for military police, and...
1: Yeah, I think I'm their pinup. You know something, Dave?
0: What?
1: I think I'm their pinup girl, too.
0: You? A pinup?
1: Yeah. Every time I pass, they say P.U.
0: Well, it's great work. Really, it is. It's great work that Hope's doing, playing these camps.
1: Yeah, it sure is.
0: They tell me that after he leaves the camp, the whole outfit is ready to fight.
1: Well, he speaks well of you, Bing.
0: Nonsense, Cass, nonsense. A kind word from me would never occur to old Spout now.
1: Well, now, why should it be nice to you? Calling them hockey hooks and shoe face and plaster puss and loop snoop? Hey, nobody...
0: You're playing it a little, ain't I?
1: It could be that awful looking. I'll fight for that boy any day, believe me. He's just as good looking as I am.
0: Whose side you fighting on?
1: Well, I'm fighting for my Uncle Sam. And I'm plenty busy with war work, too.
3: Well, is it true that you're working in a defense plant, Cass?
1: Say, that reminds me. Why in the world do they call it a defense plant?
3: Well, why not?
1: Well, there are thousands of men there, and I've never had to use my defense. I mean, I...
3: Well, at least you're helping to win the war.
1: Yeah, and if I got a schedule, first thing in the morning I'm down at the blood bank helping the men make out their applications.
3: Well, that's pretty important work.
1: Important? Do you know any better way to get telephone numbers? I mean...
0: Fie, Cass, for shame, you bad girl, you.
1: Oh, what do you mean, fie, Cass, for shame, you bad girl, you? I may get sick someday and need a transfusion.
0: Well, how will you know which man has your type blood?
1: Hey, boy, any man is my type.
0: See you later.
1: Don't go, Bing. Yeah, no. At least buy a war bonds on me, will you? Come on. Will you,
0: Mr. Bond?
1: Gee, Whittaker's, all you need is $18.75.
4: I'll buy a bond, Cass, if you trust me for some of the money. I only got part of it.
1: Now, what part?
4: 75 cents.
3: Gee, I'd love to help you sell bonds, Cass.
1: Well, swell, Marilyn. Gee, you could kiss every man who buys a bond.
3: Both of them?
1: Well, we'll take turns. You kiss the first, I'll kiss the second, you kiss the third.
0: Everybody will be playing the odds.
1: Yeah, and after we sold our quota of bonds, you can come over to the hospital and help me be a nurse's aide.
5: You, a nurse's aide?
1: Yeah.
5: What are you doing, releasing a sulfa drug for active duty?
1: Now, don't talk like that, Ken. I'm so solid with those pill pushers at the hospital that the doctors and the patients gave me a great honor.
0: They did? What?
1: Well, they got together and voted me Miss Take a Powder of 1944.
4: Like all other men, Cass, I admire the gal who does lots of war work.
1: Well, do you really, Mr. Scott?
4: I sure does. You don't know the real me, only seeing the gay, frivolous, musical me. Sometimes you should see my other side.
1: I've given up long trips for the duration.
0: Well, you certainly have tossed yourself into a maelstrom of war work, haven't you, Cass?
1: Well, there's a reason, Bing.
0: Huh?
1: Yeah. Hmm. A few weeks ago, I got a letter from a soldier, and I think he's kind of broken our engagement.
0: What does he mean?
1: Well, I don't know. I'm scared to open the letter.
0: Well, then what makes you think he broke the engagement?
1: Well, on the envelope, he wrote free.
0: Nothing out of the way about that. All soldiers write free on the outside of the envelope.
1: Yeah, but Under it, he wrote, Goody.
2: Well, Cass, maybe you'd do better at the Hollywood canteen.
1: Oh, Ken, I go there all the time. Yeah, the other day I sat down with a lonesome soldier from Arizona, talked to him for a little while, and he told me I reminded him of his hometown.
2: Oh, that must have made you feel great.
1: Great? His hometown of Tombstone.
2: Well, don't you ever dance at the canteen?
1: Don't I ever dance at the canteen. I dance so much I call my feet dogs for the fence. When I'm at the canteen, I dance every dance.
2: Well, that's wonderful.
1: Yeah, would be if I had another partner.
6: Perhaps the G.I.s don't dig you as a big star, Cass.
1: Well, I think you got something there, Bing. They don't seem to know that I almost got to play Orson Welles, opposite Orson Welles in Jane Eyre.
6: You did? What happened?
1: He got another Jane and gave me the air.
6: Well, really, I had no idea you were the type of intellectual who would appeal to Orson Welles.
1: Oh, you didn't?
6: No.
1: Oh, really?
6: No.
1: Well, then you must spend an ear, Bing.
6: Well, I'll lay it on me.
1: Well, all right.
6: Come along.
1: Well, okay.

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Say, forget about Pavlova.

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1: Well, that pinches me off right in an embrace, folks. The old KMH this Thursday, but another meeting takes up next week. Same time we got started tonight when we feature Marilyn Maxwell and my friend and associate on many a camp show, Phil Silver. Try to dig us next Thursday, huh? Good night.
2: Marilyn Maxwell appeared to the courtesy of Metro Golden Mayer, producers of Madam Chiller. 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
5: Hello, Susie. 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Hello. Hello. Hello, Chica. Hello, Susie. Hello, Chica. Hello. Hey there. Bring back Bandwagon.
6: Brian, the song. Through the early morning mist, a tattered band of khaki figures appear.
7: Oh! Don't that force the Green's B Company, sir. We got cut off, so I made them in trouble by night, living off the land, and we formed in a little cop down the road, sir. We're ready to have a go at the boss again, sir.
8: Shouldn't bother, Sergeant.
7: Why not, sir?
8: It's 1957.
7: Well. Oh, well, I think I'll take me to my believing Hamburg and kick a kraut anyway.
8: Sergeant, duck.
7: Who she said the war was over, sir?
8: Duck.
7: Oh, look at my battle dress.
8: Well, I did warn you, Sergeant.
9: Take your partners for a military meanwhile. Meanwhile, in the red light district of Tunbridge Wells, two ladies of the night are talking.
10: Met a funny one last night, Clay.
11: How do you know?
10: Made me dress up as England and then pretended he was Dennis Healy. You've got to think about that one, Clay.
11: I'd rather not.
12: Good evening and welcome to a new program where I invite along star guests and ask them to talk about their work, their hobbies, and any walks they may have.
11: What?
12: Tonight I've invited along Prince of Wales, Dorothy Squires, and the Clerk of the Court of Main Street.
10: Get on with
12: it. I can't, none of them turned up. I'll impersonate them. All right, then tell me about your hobbies and your walk.
13: Well, Mush, I've got two hobbies and three walks. Actually, one of my walks is also a hobby.
12: There's nothing like Dorothy Squires.
13: He's meant to be the Prince of Wales.
12: Oh. Well, I'm afraid that's all we've got time for, so good night.
8: Look here, you fellows, it's a bit embarrassing. He's a personal friend of mine.
12: Prince of Wales?
8: No, that fellow who pretends to be Dennis Healy.
12: Really?
8: Yeah, big fellow, bushy eyebrows, lives at number 11 Downing Street. He's raving mad.
12: That is Dennis Healy.
8: Well, it doesn't alter my opinion. Hello?
14: Dennis Healy's secretary here.
8: Why didn't he come to the phone himself?
14: He's too busy pretending to be somebody else.
8: Oh, what did he want?
14: He said, have you got a Margaret Thatcher joke?
8: Certainly. Coming up. Did you know that Margaret Thatcher uses so much lacquer on her hair that her husband patted her on the head and broke a finger? Hello? Hello?
15: Mrs. Thatcher here. I enjoy a good joke.
8: We know. We've heard from your policy.
6: Stranger than truth, Felix Mendelssohn, the composer, was for many years in a romantic school, but left because the geography master kept kissing him.
8: In a squash tournament at the House of Commons today, Cyril Smith squashed Michael Foot.

0: There's no lock on the toilet. I tell you, chaps, I went to a takeaway sauna last night.
1: What happened?
0: Set fire to my trousers and threw a bucket of water over me. Then they arranged for me to be beaten on the way home.
1: How did they do that?
0: Oh, they got branches everywhere.
1: I went to a takeaway hospital last night, bought the wife a bad leg.
0: Home Hints for the Handyman, Volume 2, Number 1. How to Make an Umbrella Stand.
1: Play it the national anthem. Meanwhile, in the BBC sound effects department, canteen.
0: Hello, Madge. What you got today?
1: Well, dear, there's the,
0: Oh, I don't think so. Anything else?
1: Well, we've got the nice,
0: Oh, no fear. I know you lost. That's made from yesterday's...

0: Oh, well, how'd you feel about some,
1: No, I'm on a diet.
0: Well, in that case, have a...
1: No, we're not filling enough for me. Tell you what, have you got any...
0: Sorry, dear, they're off. Mm. See the telly last night, they had a shortened version of Mutiny on the Bounty.
1: What happened?
0: Two midgets fell off a bar of chocolate.
1: I remember the original Mutiny on the Bounty.
2: The one with Charles Lawton.
1: No, the one with Captain Bligh. I'm older than I look.
2: I wouldn't say that.
1: In a previous existence, I was a ship's biscuit.
2: Rubbish.
1: What? If you're not good, I'll show you where Fletcher Christian bit me.
2: Do you believe in reincarnation, Tim?
0: Oh, yes. I was once Bubbles Laverne, a striptease dancer.
1: When was that?
0: This morning. Then the man came to read the meter, and I had to put my trousers back on.
1: Tim?
0: Yeah.
1: You didn't?
0: Oh.
1: It often pays us to have starved goodies embroidered on the front of your underpants.
0: Didn't you see the back? It's a big space reserved for the ODE.
1: He mixes with those sort of people, you know.
2: What sort of people?
1: Oh, royals and princesses and Nick McManus.
2: There's a lot of work for charity.
1: I didn't think he got paid for it.
0: I heard that.
1: He's still got no trousers on.
0: Oh.
1: Dressing room's a long way up, isn't it? Yes, but back to front.
0: Ah, that explains. Oh, never mind. On with the show. Here is a news flash. Oh, lucky I've got them on back to front. At London Zoo today, head keeper George Clenching fought for an hour with a giant penguin that had escaped from its enclosure. It later turned out to be the head waiter from the Savoy in his lunch break. His wife said later, this has upset him, so I put him to bed with a hot water bottle and some raw fish.
1: Top press. We have just heard that the head waiter, Ernesto Salvadori Lump, is suing Mr. Clenching for acute mental anguish in bending his dickie. Over to the court case.
3: Open this door, I've got to try a case.
4: Ah, morning all. Pot of tea for two. This is my niece, by the way. Ah, sit there and shave your legs, my dear.
3: Court will come to order.
5: My lord, I appear for the plaintiff. And I'm also doing a 10-minute spot at the drag club in Dean Street, if your lordship can make it.
4: Really noted, Mr. Preston. Mind what you're doing with that razor, you silly girl.
5: My client is peacefully grazing in a field.
4: What?
5: Oh, I'm sorry, that's another case. My client is a man of standing in the community.
4: Why do you say that?
5: Our purchase took his stairs away.
3: Objection.
4: What is it, Mr. Ligature?
3: My lord, my client is entering a cross plea alleging malfeasance, habeas corpus, curries, waltzing waters, and the pillar girl.
4: Why is that?
3: He's as drunk as a lord, my lord.
5: Oh, sorry.
4: Mr. Ligature, have some respect for the bench. My brother made it.
3: And very accomplished he is too, my lad. Very accomplished. Made me a box once. Highly polished oak with brass handles. No use at all.
4: Why not?
3: I wanted it for playing cricket.
4: Court adjourned for a cricket joke.
3: Secretary of the MCC here.
6: Can you tell me when the long bar at Lord's opens?
3: Not before early April, sir. Start of the cricket season.
6: Yeah, now look, I am a member in good standing. Couldn't you open it before then?
3: I'm sorry, sir. You won't be able to get in until then.
6: I want to get in. I want to get out.
1: We've had a letter from our listener. Hello, Eric. Telling us that it's the second anniversary of his mother's boils, and he asked if he could sing a song entitled Happy Anniversary, Mrs. Edith Headstone, 23, Tarrick Alley Crescent, Harpenden. We all love you and your pretty red eye. Well, Eric, we all put our heads together. There was a nasty bump, and this was the result.

0: stranger than truth. Did you know that the weevil reproduces at the rate of 2 million a month? No one knows how they can manage mating, as they can hear no evil, see no evil, and it's amazing, isn't it? Welcome to Who Would You Like To Be?, our audience participation game in which members of the public are given the opportunity to emulate their heroes and heroines. Your name, sir?
1: Clark Fiend.
0: Well, Mr. Fiend, you have the chance to be just like your hero. Who would you like to be?
1: Leonardo da Vinci.
0: There you are, just like Leonardo da Vinci. Next week it could be your turn to play Who Would You Like To Be? Carve your name and address on a paving stone and drop it on Dennis Healy's foot. We won't get it, but you'll give a lot of people a lot of pleasure.
2: Hey, you see this in the paper? Huey Green's got a new program to find the best singing horse in England. It's called Equinox.
0: Oh, don't you come here with your intellectual jokes. This is a working class show.
2: What do you mean? It's got no class. It's really not working.
0: Exactly. Well, in that case, did you know that the Earth is 4,750,000,000 years old? Good Lord, we nearly missed it.
3: Happy birthday to you. Happy birthday to you. Happy birthday, dear Earth. Happy birthday to you.
0: Stranger than truth. Did you know that in 1487, Lambert Simnel's rising failed? It was shortly after this that his wife left him.
4: Hi, fans, it's Dennis. I knew you couldn't wait a moment longer. King here. Well, what have I done today? Dennis's day. 6 o'clock this morning, threw the window open, climbed in, went to bed. 7 o'clock, the alarm went. Think the wife's a burglar. Must check. Got up, whistled a bit, and wrote on a wall. Lonely at the top. In future, I think I'll use the downstairs loo.
2: Jenny, the court case.
4: Sorry, Sam.
2: Oh, Dennis, you haven't shaved. Get on with it.
4: Oh, all right.
2: Not the shaving, the court case.
5: Silence in court, silence in court.
0: Mr. Lump, you are the head waiter at a well-known London hotel.
6: PC.
0: Who are you calling a sissy? Just because I wear a wig, then get the wrong idea.
6: Okay, darling.
0: Now, Mr. Lump, what do you do?
6: I stand at the door, I say hello, goodbye, then I light a cigarette, stand around a bit, and then I go home to the wife.
0: And how much do you get for this?
6: Including tips, about 15,000 a year.
0: My love, I should like to request a short recess.
5: Why?
0: I'm going to get a job at the next waiter.
2: My love, at this point in the case, I should like to call a taxi.
5: Why?
2: I'm going to get a job as a head waiter as well.
5: Mr. Ligature, I hold you in contempt.
2: Why, my love?
5: There's gravy on your shirt until your flies are undone.
2: My flies are undone. Sensation in court.
4: Oh, I don't know this.
5: Clerk of the court. Clerk of the court. You are out of order.
2: Not anymore, my love. The tablets are working.
5: Very well. Call a meanwhile.
2: Meanwhile.
5: Meanwhile.
2: Meanwhile. Meanwhile, at Chelsea football ground, the crowd are going mad.
0: So lonely, I think I'm going mad.
7: Every time we say goodbye, I die a little.
2: Goodbye.
5: Oh! Ah. Oh, please, it keeps happening.
8: Dad, Dad, what are you doing in there?
9: I'm writing a musical based on the life of Perkin Warbeck.
0: That was an extract from Otherwise Engaged.
10: Looking ahead tonight on BBC One, at 8 o'clock, highlights from last night's indoor athletics meeting featuring Roger Scrubb's amazing treble when he broke the indoor pole vault record for Skylight and his neck. This will be followed by yet another repeat of the Likely Lads introduced by Rodney Bewes from a wheelchair. Then, Angels takes the lid off a big city hospital and all the patients get pneumonia. Followed by a close down in which Albert Finney reads Joan Bakel's laundry list and gets quite excited.
0: On BBC Two, Robin Ray will be showing off a lot. There's no programme, he'll just be showing off a lot. This will be followed by a David Attenborough documentary, including some rare film he shot on a trip up Harold Wilson's trouser leg. Following that, on the old grey whistle test, that man will be whispering a lot, but as we can never hear what he's saying, over to ITV.
10: High drama on Crossroads tonight, when by mistake one of the extras says yes instead of nodding, and comedy when Amy Turtle gets her lines right and confuses the rest of the cast. And after that, the Charlie Drake Show. With an added bonus this week, Charlie isn't in it. All this on ITV tonight. I'm going out for a Chinese meal. Coming?
0: Have you got a colour television, Jim?
2: No, I bought the kids some crayons and broke the wife's glasses. She'll never know the difference.
0: Actually, Barry, you ought to get a new set. That one of yours is getting very old.
2: Old?
0: Yes, all you can get on it is John Leggy Bear's assistant poking his head round the corner.
4: And now, once again, we present our definitive dictionary.
0: This week's word, titillate. Titillate. A slow audience.
2: We've just heard that in the court case, an intervention claiming mental anguish from the Penguin has been dropped as he has just been made head of a book publishing company.
0: Talking of penguins, I'm known as the St. Vasa of the Sheety of Hampstead, you know. I talk to birds.
4: What do you say?
0: Hello, darling. You want to come back to my...
4: That's enough of that. I am known as the Dr. Doolittle of Dalston. I talk to animals.
2: What do you say?
4: I say, good morning, little friend. And how are you, little brother? And don't do that on my prize hollyhock.
2: I'm into that scene as well, you know. I waltz with fish.
0: What do you know now?
2: Drowning Jim.
4: Your name's Jim?
2: Tax fiddle.
0: You mean you get paid in cash?
2: No, ants egg.
4: What use your ants egg?
2: You could coat them with glue, they pile up, you know.
0: What good's that?
2: You can use them as paperweights.
4: I have aniseed balls.
0: Your private life's your own concern.
7: Dearly beloved, we are gathered here today to bid farewell to the last mortal remains of Thomas Arthur Disney.
0: But I'm here to be married.
7: I'm not changing my frock just for him.
0: And while in ecclesiastical mood, over to the Cathedral of Notre Dame.
11: Quasimodo, today is a holiday, a happy day, a joyous day. Why are you not ringing the bell?
0: I've got the hump.
4: And now, Medicine Today.
2: We have in the studio today from Oslo University, Dr. Lars von Inverstitis, who has isolated a strange new virus. Well, Dr. von Inverstitis, could you tell us about it?
12: Certainly. This is a virus which, if you get it up your nose, it will make you go rim-bam-diddle-roo-dee-doo-doo at all sorts of irrational moments.
2: What causes it?
12: We have no idea. Just if you breathe it in, you could be walking or having tea or making love or right upon the lavatory wall. Suddenly, yim bam biddle rooty toot, you will find you are going.
2: Yim bam biddle rooty toot toot sounds very unlikely.
12: No, you doubt my word. Ask my assistant, Dr. Schwartz.
13: He's right already. I have seen laboratory tested cases going yim bam biddle rooty toot.
2: Really?
13: Yes, one gentleman was an operatic tenor. Now he goes about going, your tiny yim bam biddle roo is frozen. Let me one into yim bam biddle roo.
2: That's incredible. Yim bam biddle roo too.
13: No, it's more.
2: I know. I believe you have a specimen of the virus here for us, Doctor.
12: Yes, here in this container, if you care to look.
2: Oh, yes. Now, may I just...
12: Be careful. Look out. Oh, now look what you have done, you clumsy yim bam biddle roo.
0: Stranger than truth, did you know that if elected President of the United States, you serve 4 years? In this country, you only get 6 months for grievous bodily harm.
4: And now, a commercial break.
2: Pure lager, the new lager from Scandinavia. Light, bright, with a bit of a bite. All the in-crowd are drinking Pure's Lager. So the next time your barman says, what are you having, say, a Pure.
4: But if you do, you may find his knee reaches his part, other barmen cannot reach.
0: Hi, fans. I haven't been on for a while, so I thought I'd pop on and say something.
2: What are you going to say?
0: I don't know. You write this silly show.
2: Well, now you're here, think of something.
0: In mine, I'm not made of flesh and blood, you know. I've been up all night dusting the drummer.
2: Oh.
0: All right, we'll write you something then. Right.
2: Now, just a minute.
0: Have you done it?
2: Wait a minute.
0: Now?
2: Nearly.
0: Right then, here you are. Goodbye.
2: Is that it?
0: Turn over.
2: Fans.
0: Marvellous fans. You couldn't have done it better yourself.
4: St.
0: Stay your hands. Here is something he could have done better.

0: Meanwhile, in a taxidermist.
1: Oh, it's a friend. I'll get your glasses fixed to get another assistant. Oh. Tim,
0: yeah.
1: What was your wife before she married you?
2: Happy. Shut up.
1: She was.
2: Many's the time she used to turn over and say to me, I must be up now.
0: Why did she say that?
2: She had to get back to you.
0: No,
2: I mean, I must be off. I've got to write this week's piece of film.
0: Barry, did she mean that,
2: Here's it. We present the Rice Pudding Sanction.
0: A spy thriller in three parts, joined together with a piece of string.
3: From the bestseller, I Was a Custard Tart for the CIA, by Arianna Stefanopoulos. Stefanopoulos. Killer Black.
2: Starring Ronald Reagan as Gerald Ford.
0: The Nolan sisters as Forrest.
3: Angela Rippon as Henry Kissinger.
2: And introducing Francis Lee as the man who falls over.
0: This film was made without the cooperation of the CIA, but with the cooperation of Doris Truffle, rotten typist for the bit of a goer.
3: The scene is an American university.
4: Professor Humble.
0: Yes?
4: We'd like you to work exclusively for the government.
0: For the tax, I pay. I am working exclusively for the government.
4: Professor, this is serious.
0: Oh.
4: If you want to do it voluntarily, then you may have to apply a bit of pressure.
0: What do you mean? What do you mean?
4: We have photographs of you dancing the tango with one of your students wearing only a bra and panties.
0: No red-blooded American need be ashamed of that.
4: The student's name is Fred, and it's you wearing the brown patty.
0: Oh, my God, what will my wife say?
4: Don't worry, if you cooperate, we won't tell him. Come with us to Washington and meet the Colonel.
3: The professor was taken to a house in a quiet suburb of Washington.
4: Okay, Professor, this is it. To get in, we have to observe a very strict procedure. This is the house. This is the door. Windows, 1, 2, 3, 4. Turn the key. Quiet as a mouse. It's unlike hell, we're in the wrong house. Okay, here we are. This is the Colonel's office. Good morning, Colonel.
5: Try my southern fried chicken. It's finger-licking good. Yim, bam, diddle, Rudy,
4: Colonel, this is Professor Humble.
5: Know anything about espionage?
0: No.
5: Oh, have a bowl of soup.
0: Never mind that. Why have you brought me here?
5: No soup, you get your jacket potato free.
4: Colonel, the professor is the man the computer puts out for the rice pudding sanction.
5: Hush my mouth. Yim-bam.
4: Shut up.
5: How dare you, sir?
4: He told me to hush your mouth.
0: Colonel, I'm just Professor Humble, a humble professor, and will you stop shoving coleslaw in my mouth while I'm talking?
5: I've perfected a secret recipe for a skinless rice pudding. In an attempt to buy goodwill for the U.S. of A., Henry Kissinger has been smuggling it into the Arab countries.
0: So that's why he walks like that.
5: No, no. That's something to do with him getting married late.
0: Ah, Nancy.
5: Is he? I haven't heard that.
0: Come on.
5: Have another chicken leg.
0: Yim, bam, biddle.
2: He's gone again.
4: Okay, Professor. The Russian agent, Tamara Zverold, has stolen the recipe. And we want you to assassinate her on behalf of CIA. I'll kill that scientist. The CIA. Now for our crash course on how to become a CIA agent. Okay?
0: Yes.
4: Good. Right. Here's a false identity, a forged passport, and a whoopee cushion. You're on your way.
6: Welcome to the Hotel de Poche Moscow, comrade. We hope you will be comfortable, and by the way, pick him up.
0: But I'm just an innocent traveler.
6: Oh, no, Professor Humble. We found incriminating evidence in your bag.
0: It's a double cross.
6: No, a piece of finger-licking chicken.
0: As I saw his finger tighten on the trigger, I threw myself on the floor and missed. I rolled under the bed. Even in moments of peril, I'll do anything for a few blasts. Suddenly, I realized I was not alone under there. Hello. What's your name?
7: It's Tamara.
0: Really? How time flies when you're enjoying it. Tamara, my instructions are to take you out.
7: Oh, good. I know a nice little restaurant.
0: No, no. I mean, I have to kill you for the CNA. She's done it again.
7: But, Professor, I am on your side.
0: Look. Take that finger-licking chicken out of my nose.
7: I love you. I had to steal the recipe back from Kosygin's housekeeper. But in his place, I left the BBC canteen baked jam roll. Listen.
0: Another blow for democracy.
7: And now, Professor Chikambulsi, we must disappear and make a new life together.
8: But we're 1,000 miles from the border with no papers and the whole might of the Russian Secret Service against us.
7: Don't worry. We'll think of something.
5: And they did.
0: And the program produced by Yim Bam Biddle Oliver Rogers.
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2: 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And this week, Pilgrim's Progress.
3: Left, right, left, right, left, right. Pick him out, pick him out. Left, right, left, right. Mark time. Hold. Yeah, me cap still fits me as well as ever. So does my tunic. Buttons and leather come up a treat. To the front. Hip. 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Now for some rifle practices, exercises. Fixed bayonets, yeah. Whoop! Me thumb. Ooh. Now port arms. Heave. How? On guard. Heave. How? On guard. Heave.
4: Go on, get in there, you mingy great twit. Get in, you...
3: Let's see some blood.
4: What the hell's going on in there?
3: One in the guts, one in the kidneys.
5: Come away, come away, come away.
3: What's that?
5: Come away.
4: Deutschland kaputten, mein Herr.
3: What do you want to creep up on me like that for? You might have got this bayonet stuck right up your kyber.
4: I just thought you might like to know the armistice has been signed. It is all quiet on the Western Front. You can go home now, Tommy. Oh, there is homes fit for heroes waiting for you. Oh, it's going to be a new world, lad. It's all going to be different. Why, there's going to be 2 or 3 years of full employment waiting for you. What about that?

0: Downturn, Bolshevik lad. Go home to Blighty. Work hard to keep the upper classes in the manner to which they have become accustomed. And don't forget to end in your rifle, lad. They're going to need that to turn against you when you goes on strike in 1926. But never mind. The means testes are coming. So don't forget. All together now. Pack up your troubles in your home to kid bag.
1: Shut up,
0: and smile.
1: Shut up.
0: Smile.
1: Harold.
0: Smile.
1: Shut up. Stop it.
0: Come on, then.
1: Stop it.
0: Sing up.
1: He wouldn't carry on like this if his knife was loaded.
0: I've got my hands up, comrade. Comrade, careful, comrade. No, I'm sorry. You're quite right. No, it wasn't your fault. You didn't stand a chance, did you? They got me as well in the next lot. I went, same as you. Just as young, just as gullible.
1: You're in a right mood. What's the matter with you? Had a bad day?
0: I always has a bad day. And the thought of the next 5 days doesn't exactly send me into hysterical ecstasy.
1: Oh, fine start to holiday this is.
0: Holiday? A cheap flight to Paris for a 5-day tour of the World War I battlefields?
1: Yeah, I'm looking forward to that.
0: Well, I'm not.
1: Ah, oh, don't be like that. You promised to take me. I always said I'd go back one day. I'd like to see it again before I die. You said you wanted to go.
0: Well, I didn't. I said I'd take you. And I wish I hadn't. I want to go south. I want to get a bit of the old current bum before the winter gets here.
1: You get sun in Flanders sometimes?
0: But it's what goes with it I was looking forward to. And I do not anticipate finding much bikini-clad crumpet leaping about the shallows and a barbed wire on Hill 60.
1: Birds again.
2: Yes, birds again. And why not birds again?
0: They only get one holiday a year. I had it all worked out this time. Saint-Tropez.
1: Saint-Tropez. Just because you read there's a beach full of nudes down there. Disgusting.
0: There is nothing disgusting about naturalism. It is a perfectly healthy, natural way of living. Any nastiness attached to it is purely in the mind.
1: But when we go to Saint-Tropez next year, I'll come with you.
0: You? At Saint-Tropez?
1: Yeah. I might even strip off and go down on that beach.
0: At your age, I'll turn it up.
1: What do you mean?
0: Why, Methuselah was in better nick than you was when he was dead.
1: I'll have you know my physique ain't changed since I was 17. Look at his uniform. That's smart, that is. Fits me as well now as the day it was issued.
0: Oh, don't tell me you've always been that shape. Oh, you poor old man. Oh, I'm sorry, Pater, I had no idea. Oh, what a handicap for a young lad to suffer under. Oh, trying to pull the birds, looking like that. Oh, the truth's coming out now, isn't it, eh? Eh? And you always tried to give me the impression you was a big, strapping six-footer once, and you'd shrunk with old age.
1: I never said that.
0: Oh, yes, you did. When I was a little boy, I distinctly remember you telling me you was in the guards, but you got slung out because your eyes were so far up your forehead you couldn't see where you was going.
1: I never said I was in the guards. I said it was attached to them.
0: What was you, the mascot? No, don't tell me. The goat was ill and you was the only one that smelt most like him.
1: I was an infantryman. 2 years in the trenches I was, fighting the most bloody war in history. Have you got any idea what that means? It was horrible. Horrible.
0: Yeah, I know, Dad. I'm not trying to knock it. I just don't understand why you want to go back there. I mean, it's over 50 years ago. Dad, it's all gone.
1: Yeah, I just want to go, that's all. It's just all a sentimental journey. Pilgrimage, if you like. There's a lot of memories for me out there. We looked like old men when we come back after what we'd seen and been through. I just want to see it once, that's all. I won't want to go back again.
0: Yeah. I suppose I might feel the same way one day about Aldershot.
1: Well, I don't see why. You spend half your time in the glasshouse. You haven't got no pride in your regiment. You was never a soldier. Yeller you were. Scared out of your life.
0: Of course I was scared, mate. Oh, no, look. I don't want to argue a toss about it. I've give up my holiday. I've said I'll take you to Flanders. You are going, so don't keep on about it. Have you packed?
1: Yeah.
0: Right, we've got 2 hours before the plane takes off. Go and get ready.
1: I'm ready.
0: You're

0: Not going like that.
1: I am. I had this uniform pressed and cleaned specially.
0: But, Dad, you can't go out dressed like that.
1: Why not?
0: You look like Kaiser Bill's Batman, mate. Well, I mean, people will... Oh, God, how can I put it? People will look at you.
1: I hope they do. I'm proud of this khaki jacket and these breeches and the putties. Not everybody can make a good job of winding putties. Look, not a wrinkle.
0: Oh, yes. Yes, it's very nice. You do look very smart. But, Dad, I'm only thinking of you. I don't want people to laugh at you.
1: Laugh? Well, I don't see anything to laugh at.
0: No, I know, but, well, they'll think you're a little bit eccentric, yes. You see, they might not realise that you are entitled to wear it, and they'll think you're a bit of a twit, if you see what I mean.
1: A bit of a twit. It's come to that, has it? A man proudly wearing the uniform of His Majesty's British Expeditionary Forces, a bit of a twit.
0: Oh, that'll be daft. Look, I don't want to be stared at, pointed at and giggled at all the way from here to the Somme.
1: I never thought I'd see the day when my own son would be ashamed of me.
0: I'm not, but let's face it. I mean, you weren't the only one in the army. I mean, there was millions. They don't walk around in their uniform 50 years later.
1: All right, your major point. I don't want to embarrass you. If that's how you feel, I'll wear me civvies.
0: Yeah, that's it. That nice blue serge.
1: Can I wear me medals?
0: Medals? I thought you sent them all back when the Beatles got the MBE.
1: No, I was going to, but I changed my mind. I am, if nothing else, a patriotic and loyal subject, and nobody's going to say otherwise.
0: No, I don't see any harm in you taking your medals. But keep them in your case.
1: In the case. Thank you. Only, if I can't go in my uniform, I want to wear something a bit military-looking when I get over there.
0: Why?
1: So as they'll know I'm one of the ones that saved them.
0: Oh, they're going to be very grateful, mate. Oh, yes. When the French government knows you're coming, they'll send up a squadron of fighters to escort us in, mate. The state visit of Private Steptoe.
2: Viva! Viva! Merde! Merde!
0: A 21-gun salute will be fired as he steps out of the aircraft. And who knows, with a bit of luck, one might hit him.
1: You have to take the mickey, don't you?
0: I'm not taking a mickey, Pate. I mean it. Have you packed your tails for the banquet at Delisi's palace? You can't get up and reply to the toast of the Entente Cordiale dressed in Charlie Harris's laying out suit. No. You just have to have a diplomatic cold, that is all. Oh, what a shame.
1: Yeah.
0: Oh, well, come on then. Time's getting on. Can I get changed? We have to be at the airport 3/4 of an hour before the takeoff. Now, hurry up. Run along and change. London Airport won't wait for Albert Steptoe.
1: All right, then.
0: Oh, Dad?
3: Yeah?
0: Don't forget your medals in your case.

0: get on up the stairs. There ain't nothing to worry about.
1: All right.
2: Welcome aboard, sir.
1: Who are you?
2: I'm your hostess.
1: I don't want one. I've read all about you lot. You come and sit with us and drink coloured water of 15 and 6 a time. I'm surprised a state airline allowing it.
0: Dad, she's not that sort of an hostess. She is a stewardess.
3: I must apologise for him. It is his first flight, you know.
1: That's right. I'm going to France.
2: Yes, we all are.
1: I'm going to tour around the battlegrounds, see the trenches and all that, the dugouts, the shallows.
2: Oh, really?
1: Yeah. I was in the First World War. I'm 66, I am. Don't look it, do I?
2: No, you don't.
1: This is me son, Harold. 38 he is. Not bad looking, is he?
0: Dad.
1: He's healthy, too. How old are you, miss?
0: Dad, be quiet. Come and sit down.
3: Oh, I do apologise, miss. He's getting a bit senile, you know.
2: Oh, that's all right, I understand. Look, there are two seats down there. You can take those if you like.
3: Thank you.
0: Go on, Dad.
1: There's no need to shove. Anyway, I was only trying to do you a favour.
3: Oh, I don't need your help. I'm not a prize bull that has to be mated off. I'll do me own pulling. Sit down.
1: Oh, I don't know if I want to be next to the windows.
3: Well, what's the matter?
1: I've got butterflies.
3: Well, there's nothing to be frightened about. It'll only take 35 minutes. You go up and down. There's nothing to it.
1: Yes, it's how we come down worries me.
3: Look, Dad, statistics have proved that air travel is the safest form of air transport that there is. I mean, do you realise that you can be born on an aeroplane, live on it all of your life till you are 65 and never have an accident?
1: Yeah, that's all right, but I'm 66. Harold, I'm overdue.
3: But you wasn't born on an aeroplane, was you?
1: No.
3: Well, then, you've got another 65 years to go, haven't you?
1: Oh, I'll be 131 then. I'm not sitting in one of these till then, not for you nor anybody.
3: What are you... Look, just fasten your safety belt.
1: What for?
3: Safety.
1: What's going to happen?
3: Nothing's going to happen. It's just in case.
1: Just in case what?
3: Just in case something happens.
1: Let's go by train.
3: Sit down. Look, it's too late now. We're moving. Here, let me fasten your safety belt for you. Give me... That's it.
1: Harold, I'm scared.
3: What? The line of passion, Dale. Scared? Oh, yes, of course, this is the most dangerous part, the takeoff. I mean, if anything's going to happen, this is when it's going to be. Because the engine's just flat out, you see. He's got nothing in reserve. Or if anything goes wrong, there's nothing he can do about it.
1: Eh?
3: I will be all right, though, if we don't hit an air pocket. We'll fall like a stone if we do.
1: Oh, look at me. I'm sweating like a pig.
3: I wouldn't have sat by the window personally, mind you.
1: Why not?
3: Well, if it cracked or anything, you'd be sucked out.
1: I wouldn't. You don't mean that.
3: Yeah. Didn't you see Goldfinger? The window broke. He went straight out. 18 stone he was. 12 foot long when they found him. Mind you, you'd go out without touching the side. Of course, I mean, you wouldn't know anything about it. I mean, you wouldn't be alive when you hit the ground. Your head would have exploded afore then.
1: You rotten little pig, you've been having me on. Wait, I'll get my arm back on you. Wait till I get you home. I'll put a spider in your room.
3: No, you wouldn't do that.
1: Oh, yes, I would.
3: No, Dad, don't say things like that. You know, I can't stand spiders. I don't even want to talk about them.
1: A big fat one with big hairy legs.
3: Dad, no.
1: Crawl all over you when you're asleep and lay its eggs in your hair.
3: Stop it. Look, the engine is on fire.
1: And I'll put an earwig under your pillow.
3: No,
1: crawl right down your ear hole and eat its way through your brain and come out the other side.
3: I'm not listening, stop it.
1: Who's scared now?
4: We're off the ground.
1: Harold.
3: Well, don't look out the window, then you twit.
1: Oh, Harold, don't leave me.
3: Oh, don't be daft, I couldn't leave you if I wanted to. Well, I ain't got wings yet, you know.
5: Step down, son.
1: prices for old eggs. Take one of our cars. Yeah, have a route out when you get back, sir. Stepdaughter, son. Ex-serviceman. 14-18 woman. Take a card, madam. 30 bob on old sound machines. Copper, 45 bob 100 weight. Lead, £90 a ton. Here you are, sir.
0: Dad, what do you think you're doing?
1: I'm canvassing. You never know. People that can afford aeroplanes must have some good stuff at home.
5: You've got all your medals on. Look, what do you look like? I could die of shame.
0: Come and sit down.
1: Don't molest me. Here you are, sir. Take a card.
5: Stop that, will you?
1: I'm only trying to get some custom.
5: Now sit down there and behave yourself.
1: Yeah.
5: Totting on an aeroplane. Whatever next?
1: Harold.
5: What is it?
1: Him. The other side of the gangway.
6: What about him?
1: Why is he staring at me? I'm going to ask him.
5: No, Dad, don't.
1: What are you looking at?
7: I beg your pardon. I didn't mean to stare. I was just interested in your medals. Are they from the 1718 war?
1: Well, they may have been the 1718 war for you, mate. It was a 1418 war for us.
7: Oh, yeah. I'm sorry.
1: It was all over by the time you got there. The Yanks are coming.
5: Oh, Dad, don't stop that again.
1: Well, it's true. They was hardly in it.
7: Well, now, that's not exactly true. I was in France myself. We had some very tough campaigns. If it hadn't been for us, it would have gone on a lot longer. You and the French,
1: The French? What have they got to do with it? They were tired out, whacked to the wire by 1916. We had to do it all on our own. We carried them for the rest of the war.
8: Excuse me, monsieur, I must protest.
1: Who are you?
8: You have insulted the honor of France. I hear you say we were, whacked to the wire by 1916. I say to you, monsieur, what about Verdun, 1917?
1: What about Verdun?
8: 1 million French casualties. The flower of the French nation.
1: And what about the Somme? Twice, mate.
7: What about Shadow Theory, the 21st of July, 1918?
8: A poof, a picnic.
7: I beg your pardon.
1: Of course it was. A sideshow, that's all.
7: Oh, yeah? Well, we saved you, friend. We saved you in the First World War and the 42-45 War.
6: Oi, the 39-45 war, please.
1: You were late there again. Never saw a Yank for 2.5 years. Stood it alone, we did. His lot, the Frenchies, they turned it in again.
8: We did not turn it in. We were sabotaged. You British deserted us in our hour of need at Dunkirk.
7: Yeah, that's true. A great disaster, that was.
1: What was?
7: Dunkirk, a terrific defeat.
1: Never. What are you talking about? That was a strategic withdrawal.
5: Oh, Dad, don't lie.
1: You keep out of this. I've still got pride in my country, if you haven't. The British Army is and always has been the finest army in the world.
8: Poof.
1: Never mind. And poof. Never lost a war, we didn't. You doughboys make me laugh. You come over here in 1917 flashing your money about while we was in the trenches pinching all our women.
8: That's true.
7: Oh, come on now.
1: I wouldn't be surprised if you was the one that got at Maud Elliott.
5: Oh, gold. Not Maud Elliott again.
7: Who the hell is Maud Elliott?
1: My girlfriend. Well, she was until I found some chewing gum stuck behind her ear hole. She got her clout round it as well.
7: You're crazy. I didn't know any Maud Elliott.
1: 19 Bombay Crescent, Shepherd's Bush. She was a tram driver out of the Putney garage.
7: I never knew any tram drivers. And it's hardly likely I'd forget a female one.
1: Yeah, well, some Yank rang a bell and forgot to pay for the ride.
8: Très amusant. That is very funny.
1: What are you laughing at?
8: Oh, you English. You can never keep hold of your women.
1: We didn't have to, didn't we? We had plenty of yours, didn't we?
8: Ça, c'est profond, nous avez du couloir.
1: Very friendly, they were very friendly. There's a lot of little English frogs hopping about northern France, I can tell you.
8: Monsieur, you have insulted the womanhood of la belle France, and I cannot tolerate such ungallant insinuations. I demand an apology.
1: You insulted our birds first.
8: Will you apologize?
1: No.
8: Then you leave me no alternative. Take this.
1: Ooh. All right, then. Well, you take that back with interest. Why, you perishing little snail-eating frog, I'll murder you.
5: Stop it. Leave him alone.
7: Now, that's enough.
1: dogs. They light in again when it's nearly all over. Mind your own business.
2: Stop them, someone. Stop them.
1: Stop them. Take your hands off me, son. I'll take on the lot of them.

0: That was a very good holiday, that was. 10 minutes at Le Bourget Airport. All night in a French nick. And deported back to England. I was never so ashamed. Walking through the streets with that dirty great bandage round your head.
1: Well, you got plasters on your face.
0: Now, give me that newspaper.
1: La Bataille de Bourget, that's what it says. The Battle of Bourget.
0: Now, you throw that away. How we didn't crash, I do not know. Oh, that pilot, I mean, he was simply magnificent. I mean, the way he controlled that plane when we was all falling into a cockpit, I mean, that was brilliant. You was like a madman at the airport. It was ridiculous.
1: Well, did you expect me to stand by near the British Army insulted?
0: Well, what about that Yank and the French fella? I mean, the things you said to them.
1: Oh, that's different. They were true.
0: You might still have got away with it if you hadn't called the examining magistrate an old French puff. I mean, that was unforgivable.
1: I didn't know he spoke English. I was under extreme provocation.
0: Well, I hope you enjoyed your little pilgrimage. I mean, just look. Just look at my passport. I mean, look at it. Go on.
1: Yeah.
0: Undesirable alien. What a humiliation. Well, that Saint-Tropez is scrubbed out now. I mean, that won't let me in.
1: What about me? I'll never get to see Flanders. We'll just have to go somewhere else next year.
0: Yeah, you're right. Torremolinos. That's where.
1: Huh?
0: Oh, yes. There's stacks of it down there. And it's cheaper. The cost of living, I mean. Yeah, that's where we'll go. Torremolinos.
1: Oh, you promised to take me to see the battlefields before I die.
0: What battlefields?
1: Well, I wasn't only in France, you know. I was with Allenby as well, in the desert.
0: Oh, not the desert.
1: I was a legend out there. I was put in charge of a tribe of Bedouin, the only Englishman for miles.
0: Steptoe of Arabia, that's all we need.
1: Did I ever tell you how we took Damascus? The Turks was retreating in disorder. I was sitting on me camel when the order came through to charge. Oh. No prisoners, I shouted. I dug my heel into his hump and we were off.
0: Your white robes flying in the breeze behind you.
1: Yeah, that's it. Oh, I think I've still got him somewhere. Hang on, I'll go and get him.
0: No, don't bother, Dad. Oh, I don't know. It might turn out all right. Yeah, he might start a punch-up with some old Arab and with a bit of luck he'll get his tongue cut out. Come here, you dirty old effendi. Well, I'll cut your rotten tongue out with my skinny knife. Allah, Akbar, Allah, Allah, Allah.

0: You've been listening to Wilfred Bramble and Harry H. Corbett as Steptoe and Son, with Norman Mitchell as the American, Leon Thaw as the Frenchman, Alan Dudley as the German, and Wendy Hall as the air hostess. 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
2: Yum, yum, yum.
1: Jell-O pudding. 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Jell-O duck. The Elka pudding's
3: just sorry. I came across Mr. Kipling in the meadow by the church. If I've painted that spire once, he said, I've painted it a dozen times. He offered me an apple pie. An artist needs inspiration, he explained. Golden shortcrust pastry, delicious apple filling, and just the right amount of sugar sprinkled on top. But then, when it comes to the little details, Mr. Kipling does have an exceedingly good eye.

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0: Hello, darlings. First, I want to say, be sure to tune in again next week at the same time for another big show. The announcer usually says this at the end of the program. But last week, I received a phone call from a very dear friend of mine in Hollywood. Her name is unimportant. Miss Betty Unimportant. And I asked her if she'd heard any of our shows, and she said she tuned in the first week just in time to hear the announcer say, tune in again next week at the same time for another big show. So the next week she tuned in again at the same time, and again the announcer said, tune in again next week at the same time. Well, she never heard the show, darlings. Just the announcer forever saying, tune in again next week at the same time. But I received another phone call that I'm really thrilled about. A man called me. Well, I can hardly wait to meet him. I don't know who he was, but over the phone he sounded so tall and magnificent, his voice like a rippling stream, a babbling brook, a gushing waterfall.
1: You wouldn't settle for a post-nasal drip, would you?
0: I
1: couldn't get nasal out of my nose.
0: Am I glad you're on our show this week?
1: Is that a question?
0: No, I need your advice. I have a problem.
1: Oh, a problem. Will you step a little closer to the microphone, madam, please? And no initials. I want names, dates, places, everything. I'm nosy.
0: Yes, I know, Fred. Well, this past week, I received a most exciting phone call from a very wealthy man I've never met.
1: Really?
0: And he's coming backstage to see the show, and then we're going out.
1: Oh, he's coming down to get you in a taxi, honey?
0: Yeah, I'm going to be ready at about 8:30.
1: Now, darling, darling, don't be late.
0: Oh, no, I want to be there when the band starts playing.
1: Ladies and gentlemen, for our next song, Miss Bankhead and I...
0: Please be a dear. It's very important to me, darling, that I make an impression on this man.
1: Oh, really?
0: I want you to show me how I can be witty and screamingly funny and get lots of laughs. I want you to tell me how to be a huge success on this program.
1: You want me to explain how to be a success in radio? Well, that's one way to get the program off to a big laugh right there. Tell me more about this telephone Lothario who called you up. Who is he? What does he do?
0: Well, he told me he owns a chain of restaurants, and I think he said he dabbles in literature. He's written a book about restaurants.
1: Oh, a book about restaurants? Mm-hmm. I think I've read it. It's called Are These Our Child?
0: No, please, Fred, I want to be terribly funny.
1: Funny.
0: Remember the time when I was a guest on your radio program and we did a wonderful little satirical sketch about the early morning Mr. and Mrs. shows? Why don't we do that now for them? For him, Fred.
1: Oh, what's the use, Tallulah? He'll only laugh. But look, if you insist, we'll try it. Now, as I remember, first you heard the NBC chimes and then the announcer said,
2: the correct time is 6 a.m., and now to Lou and Freddy, that happy, homey couple. We take you to their homey little apartment, where they broadcast their homey little program direct from their homey little breakfast table. Meet to Lou and Freddy.
0: Good morning, Freddy, dear.
1: Good morning, Tallulah, angel.
0: Sweetheart, I must say you look refreshingly well-rested this morning.
1: Yes, thanks to our wonderful Pasternak factory-tested Pussy Willow mattress. The mattress that takes all of the guesswork out of sleeping. So soft, so restful.
0: And just $17.50 at Bamberger's.
1: Only the hearts of the tender Pussy Willows are used. Is breakfast ready, Angel Faze?
0: Yes, sweetums. Here's your coffee.
1: Ah, thank you, doll. What coffee. What aromatic fragrance. It must be...
0: You're right, lovey.
1: I knew it.
0: It's McKeister's Vita Fresh Coffee. The coffee with the locked-up goodness for everybody. Grind or drip.
1: Quick, darling, another cup.
0: Peach fuzz, you've spilled some on your vest.
1: Goody. Now I can try some of that little panther spot remover. No harsh rubbing. Just spray some little panther on your vest and watch it eat the spot out.
0: And imagine, darling, a big 2-ounce bottle for only 35 cents.
1: Or if you are a messy eater, you can get the handy, economical 40-gallon vat with springboard.
0: Oh, Angel Eyes, I have so much juicy gossip to tell our listeners this morning.
1: Stop, stop. Don't you dare move,
0: Now, what's the matter, darling? What is it?
1: What have you done to your hair? That sheen. That brilliant.
0: Well, I just did what so many society women are doing these days. I went to Madame Yvonne's Hairdo Heaven.
1: Oh.
0: It's on Madison Avenue. You go to the back of the orange juice stand.
1: Yes.
0: Rap three times and ask for Antoine.
1: It is divine. Your head looks like the back of a bunny. Good bunny.
0: Madame Yvonne uses a sensational hairdressing.
1: Really?
0: It contains that new mystery ingredient, chicken fat.
1: Oh. I hear it's on sale at all of the better thrift shops. But go on, darling. Ah, our canary, little Yasha.
0: Oh, my. Doesn't little Yasha sound glorious this morning?
1: And I bet I know just what he's saying, too. He's saying, gee willikers, Mummy and Daddy, thanks for feeding me that swell Dr. Gruber's three-way bird seed that comes in 15 and 25-cent packages, tailored to fit the beak.
0: Ah, little Yasha is so happy. He's so carefree, and why shouldn't he be happy?
1: Yes, he knows that the newspaper on the bottom of his cage is New York's leading daily. The Morning Record. The Morning Record has 32 columnists, 18 pages of comics, and all the news no other newspaper sees fit to print.
0: Oh, excuse me, Apple Honey.
1: Yes?
0: I have a letter here from Mrs. T.S. Button of Mole Holes, Idaho.
1: Yes?
0: Now, Mrs. Button has had a splitting headache for 40 years until she heard about Pepto-Bepto on our program.
1: Oh, only Pepto-Bepto is guaranteed to fizz twice. Once before you drink it, and once after.
0: Oh, here's another interesting letter from a kleptomaniac. She writes...
3: Morning, Mumsy and Daddy.
1: Why, it's our little 3-year-old daughter, Irene.
0: Isn't she cute?
1: Oh.
0: Irene, I just love the way your tooth is shining this morning.
3: Yeah, I brushed it with Dr. Pratt's homogenized toothpaste.
1: And what does Dr. Pratt's toothpaste do, baby?
3: Well, gets into your mouth,
1: yeah.
3: Rolls up its sleeves,
1: yeah.
3: And really does a job on your dirty old teeth.
1: Isn't she cute?
0: So Now run along to school, baby.
1: Yes.
0: Daddy and Mommy have, so many things to tell our listeners.
1: Yes, especially about the celebrities we saw at the Stock Club last night.
0: Oh, wasn't it too wonderful? Oh. Maury Amsterdam,
1: oh.
0: Buster Crabbe,
1: yes.
0: Nick Kenny... The mistress chef.
1: Yes.
0: J. Edgar all waving to her. Oh, now what are you laughing at, love?
1: I just thought how witty Oscar Levant was last night when he poured that bottle of Piccalilli over Jim Farley's head.
0: Oh, dear Oscar, so clever.
1: Oh, especially the way he ad-libs with Piccalilli. I've never seen anything like it.
0: And wasn't Mr. Farley a good sport? Well, darling, he just sat there grinning and smacking his lips.
1: Yes, and you too will smack your lips if you taste Primoff's pre-shrunk Piccalilli. The only Piccalilli that bears the Hobo News seal of approval.
0: Well, there's little Yasha telling us our time is up.
1: We'll be back tomorrow morning at 6, folks. Until then, this is Freddie.
0: And to Lou.
1: Saying
0: goodbye.
1: Goodbye. Now, wasn't that simple, Tallulah? With a radio program like this, you don't have to worry about talking for an hour and a half every Sunday night. Or with a morning show, you can be all finished and back in bed by 6:30.
0: But it's ridiculous, Fred. Nobody can possibly be that cheerful every morning.
1: Well, that's true. If one of those happy couples woke up grouchy one morning, the listener would probably hear something like this.
0: Oh. Hey, knucklehead, get out of that bed. We've got a program to do.
1: Will you quit yapping? 6 o'clock in the morning. Who's up to listen to us? A couple of burglars and a disc jockey, maybe. What a racket.
0: Well, if you want to go back to hustling gardenias in front of Lindy's, go right ahead.
1: Yeah? Where were you? Queen of the powder room at the brass rails. Your mouth tastes like a sand hog just pulled his foot out of it. Gad, I'm sleepy.
0: Well, why don't you stay home some night and try sleeping?
1: Sleeping? On that Pasternak Pussy Willow mattress? Pussy Willow. It's stuffed with cat hair. Every time I lie down on that cat hair, my back arches.
0: Oh, stop beefing. Here's your coffee.
1: Well, it's about time. What are you trying to do, poison me?
0: It's that Makisa's Vita Fresh coffee. It won't kill you.
1: Oh. It won't, eh? Why do you think the government makes them put that skull and crossbones on the can? Look at this. I spill some on my nightshirt here.
0: Oh, you're such a slob. I'll get that bottle of little panther spot remover.
1: You're not putting any of that atomic juice on me. The last time it ate away my nightshirt and I still had the spot left. I'm holding it there in my hand. I was on the spot and had it with... Where do you find these sponsors? In the police lineup?
0: Look, Gruesome, if you'll keep that big bazoo of yours closed for 1 minute...
4: What is it?
1: Your hair. It looks as though you just took your head out of a Mixmaster.
0: I know that hag, Madam Yvonne, with her chicken fat. My hair keeps sliding off my head.
1: That bird again. Shut up, you molting pest. I thought I told you to give that canary some Dr. Gruber's bird seed.
0: Well, I did. Now, Yasha's the only canary in the country with an ulcer.
1: The way that Gruber palms off that chopped up beaver board on bird lovers.
0: What's the mail today, Chowderhead?
1: A summons. Somebody took that Pepto-Bepto and dropped dead. Why don't you?
0: Now, look here, clam face.
1: Oh, shut up. And, Yasha, you shut up, too.
3: Good morning, Mumsy and Daddy.
1: That'll teach you. Sneaking up on your parents with that one tooth like an old elk.
0: Well, can the brat help it if she looks like you?
3: I want my breakfast.
1: Go gum a donut.
0: Pipe down, Crum. I want to mention the celebrities we saw last night at dinner.
1: What celebrities? We ate in the automat and you know it. I'm going back to bed.
0: The program isn't over, Dope. We still have 160 more products to mention.
1: Well, you mention them. I've had enough of this 6 o'clock grind with you and that kid and the canary yapping around here. I've got a gun.
0: You're right. You killed Yasha.
1: Yes, and you're next.
3: Ah. Daddy, you killed Mommy.
1: Yes, Irene. Now it's your turn.
3: Am I going too, Daddy?
1: Yes. Good night, Irene. Well, tune in tomorrow, folks, for something new in radio programs. One man's family without the family.
0: The kind of thing I'd like to do on this program, Fred. Can't you tell me some of the funny and witty things you say on your show so I can impress this man?
1: Well, Tallulah, I'm going to let you in on a little trade secret. You know, I really don't say anything witty or funny. It just seems as though I do. Now, I'll show you what I mean. I brought along a few jokes I happened to run across. I got my copy of the National Geographic a little early this month. Now, if I could just get a straight man to help me tell these jokes. You, sir, could you come up here, sir?
5: Would you... Yes, I'm coming. Here I am. You mean me, don't you?
1: Yes, what is your name, sir?
5: My name?
1: Yes.
5: I don't know.
1: Your name.
5: Wait a minute, I'm thinking.
1: Well, wait a minute.
5: I had it on the tip of my tongue, you know. Would you mind looking at the tip to see what my name is?
1: E.D. Ed, I see Ed. Could you put your tongue out a little farther so I can see the rest? Oh, Ed Pallet, is it? I see Pallet in there.
5: No.
1: That's not your name?
5: I know my name, because my wife and I just had dinner, you know.
1: Uh-huh.
5: And we had alphabet soup, and my name came up. I know it. It's Wynn. Ed Wynn. That's my name.
1: Well, Mr. Wynn, we've never met before. We're total strangers.
5: Yeah.
1: You don't know who I am, and I don't know who you are. Is that right?
5: That's right, Fred.
1: What business are you in, Mr. Wynn?
5: Oh, I'm not ashamed. Television.
1: Oh, are you? Television. It is known in some circles as home entertainment.
5: Mm-hmm.
1: Because nobody would think of going out of the home to see it. You're in the television business, eh? Well, look, I'm having a little trouble with my set.
5: Well, what's wrong? You can't get any shows on it?
1: No, I can't get them off of it.
5: Oh, well, I'll tell you. I have an invention for a thing like that.
1: Yes?
5: You'll enjoy your television with my invention. It's a 6-foot screen.
1: A 6-foot screen?
5: Yes, I keep it right in front of my set. Can't see a thing.
0: Well, now, if you two embittered gentlemen will get back to my problem.
1: Yes, Tallulah. Now, watch this closely. Mr. Wynn, if you will, please, will you start reading the jokes from this National Geographic magazine here?
5: Yes, all right. Seems like such a silly thing to do, though.
1: No.
5: All right. The dancing girls of Java are known for their...
1: Please, Mr. Wynn, it's on the other side.
5: Oh, I'd rather read this part if you don't mind.
1: Well, no. Read the other side, if you will, please.
5: All right. But that's like walking out in the middle of a picture, you know. All right, here it is. Joke. A hunter one day was walking through the jungles of Africa when he suddenly encountered a lion.
1: You mean? Get that, Tallulah. Isn't that a clever line? You mean?
5: Yeah. Before he could shoot, the lion sprang at the hunter, but he misjudged the distance.
1: And then, there's a gem. Latch on to that one. And then?
5: And then the lion took such a long jump that he missed the hunter completely and he ran off into the jungle.
1: Uh-huh.
5: Well, coming back that evening, the hunter saw that the lion, well, he saw the same lion in a little side trail-like in the jungle, you know.
1: Yeah.
5: And what do you think the lion was doing?
1: You don't mean that...
5: Yes, sir. It was the same lion he was practicing shorter jump.
1: Well, I know there are people out there. I can hear them breathing. You see what I mean? You see what I mean, Tallulah?
0: You were very funny, Fred.
1: I know I was excruciatingly funny, but what did I say? All I said was, you mean, and then, you don't mean that. That's all you have to learn. Now, if you do that, Tallulah, you'll be as big a success in radio as I was.
0: You mean?
1: Now you're doing it.
0: Fred, I'm eternally grateful to you.
1: Oh, it's nothing, as you will soon find out.
5: The dancing girls of Java are known for their wonderful...
1: No, please, give me that National Geographic, Mr. Wynn.
5: Oh, all right.
0: Gentlemen, if you don't mind, I would like to rehearse these witticisms before my visitor gets here. Meredith, would you please have your orchestra play something?
4: Well, aren't you going to introduce the number?
0: Oh, all right, darling. Meredith Wilson presents the Big Show Chorus and Orchestra in an exciting gypsy song called Love is Such a Cheat, complete with flashing eyes, violins, love, and moonlight.

0: You mean? And then you don't mean that. You mean? And then you don't mean that? Oh, Fred, darling, would you see if I'm reading these lines correctly?
1: Be glad to, Tallulah.
0: Now, see if you like this reading. You mean? And then you don't mean that. How's that?
1: Well, it may not get a laugh out of the audience, but it certainly will keep them awake.
0: Now, Fred, darling, am I throwing too much of myself into it?
1: Well, if I may say so, Tallulah, the best part is still left over. Say, Tallulah, here comes Jack Carson. Why don't you try my suggestions out on Jack?
0: Oh, Jack Carson, just a man I want to see.
2: Hello, Tallulah. Hello, Fred. Say, I heard a funny story back there just now.
0: You mean?
2: Oh, you heard it.
0: Oh, no. Go right ahead.
2: Thank you. Well, this is the story of a fellow who dreamed one night that he was a great baseball player, see? He pitched a no-hit game, and every time he got up to the bat, he hit a home run.
0: And then?
1: That's it, Tallulah.
2: And then the next night, he had that same dream again.
0: You don't mean that,
2: Certainly I do. He dreamed that he pitched a no-hit game, and every time he got up to bat, he hit a home run. He dreamed this 7 nights in a row.
0: You mean?
2: You mean what? Aren't you paying attention? He dreamed this 7 nights in a row, and then he decided to sell his butcher shop and become a ball player, and his partner wouldn't let him. He made him go to see a psychiatrist.
0: You don't mean that,
2: But what?
0: I don't know, darling. Yes, you don't mean that.
2: This is the glamorous, unpredictable Tallulah Bankhead.
1: Who cares about her? Jack, I want to hear the end of this story. So this fellow went to a psychiatrist.
2: Yeah, and then the psychiatrist said to him, "Why do you waste your time dreaming about baseball? Why don't you dream of a beautiful girl with $1 million, madly in love with you, takes you out in her big car, wines you and dines you and pays all the bills, drives you home and gives you a great big goodnight kiss? Why don't you dream about that instead of baseball?" And the fellow said to the psychiatrist, "What? It was my turn at bat?"
0: And then?
2: That's it, kid. Those are the jokes. I know you're here. I can hear you breathing.
0: Oh, Jack, I'm terribly sorry I acted so stupidly. It's just that I'm expecting a visitor, and I want to impress him. And Fred has been such a dear, showing me how to be...
1: Oh, it was really nothing, Tallulah. I don't know how I got into this thing in the first place. I just happened to stop in here to say howdy to Mr. Ice and pick up a few cubes on the way home. But they tell me Mr. Ice has moved his rink over to Rockefeller Plaza. So I'll just take this tonsillectomy bag over there. See you all later, I'm afraid.
0: See you later. He's a dear. But, Jack, maybe you can advise me. I want so much to be successful on this show today.
2: Well, Tallulah, every actor should have a flash finish to his act. A dance or a song. You sing?
0: Give my regards to Broadway.
2: You dance?
0: Now, Jack, I sing very well, in spite of my voice. Won't you try a song with me?
2: Well, I'm from Milwaukee, and I ought to know better, but here we go. Meredith, how about Baby, It's Cold Outside?
0: I really can't stay.
2: Baby, it's cold outside.
0: Darling, I simply must go away.
2: Baby, it's cold outside.
0: Very well, darling, I'll stay. You twisted my arm.
2: And hoping that you drop in.
0: I said I'd stay.
2: I'll hold your hands there just like I...
0: Well, don't make a federal case out of it, darling. I'll stay.
2: Beautiful, what's your hurry?
0: Who's in a hurry? I'm not going out in this blizzard.
2: Listen to the fireplace roar.
0: I'd like to listen to it if you'd stop talking.
2: Beautiful, please don't hurry.
0: Who's hurrying? I'm going to stay here in front of the fire.
2: Put some records on while I pour.
0: Hand him a drink, darling.
2: Baby, you'd freeze out there.
0: I believe you. You've convinced me.
2: Well, it's up to your knees out there.
0: I'm spending the night right here in front of this fireplace.
2: You are? Your eyes are like starlight now.
0: Stop talking about my eyes. My feet are freezing.
2: How can you do this thing to me?
0: I'm not going out there and put the car in the garage.
2: Think of my lifelong sorrow.
0: And go and see if the children are covered.
2: If you caught pneumonia and died.
0: And warm up my side of the bed.
2: Baby, don't hold out, baby. It's cold outside.
0: Honestly, sometimes I think I should never have married you in the first place.

0: fool you, didn't we, darlings?
1: You see, Tallulah, a song always kills them. And Tallulah, if you can do a song impersonating somebody else singing it, you're a cinch.
0: But, darling, I couldn't possibly impersonate anybody.
1: Couldn't? That's not the way I heard it. I hear there's one impersonation you do better than anybody else.
0: What?
1: Yeah, no. Hey, here's what I mean by an impersonation. It goes something like this. The music stops. Steady, kid. But we were still dancing, which goes to show. Well, Tallulah, what did you think? Tallulah, hey.
0: Hey,
1: what's
0: going
1: on? Where'd you go?
0: Oh, I just got back when you sent me, and just in time to ring my chimes is NBC, the National Broadcasting Company.

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The big stars on this program are Fred Allen, Jack Carson, Mindy Carson, Ed Archie Gardner, Lawrence Melchior, Edwin Meredith Wilson and his orchestra, and every week, your hostess, the glamorous, unpredictable, Miss Tallulah Bankhead.

0: Well, darlings, this is one big show where I must be especially effective because I want to impress a certain mysterious gentleman who phoned the other day and said he was coming over to see me. And how can I miss when appearing with me here are three great stars, Fred Allen, Jack Carson, and Ed Wynn. Now, the advice these gentlemen have given me has been most invaluable. It's worthless.
1: Worthless. Worthless. You try to help somebody out, and that's all the thanks you get. Plus a check.
2: Yeah. Yeah, Fred, and who knows if the check isn't worthless?
1: A good point, Jack. I'm glad
3: Wait a minute here. You fellas getting paid for this?
1: Yeah.
3: They told me it was a benefit.
1: Well, it is for Miss Bankhead.
2: Yeah. Imagine a woman emceeing a big show like this. Women are getting into everything, you know it, fellas. I was even driven over here in a taxi by a woman cabbie.
1: We've been in radio for years. Any one of us could do a better job than she does, couldn't we, Ed?
3: Well, I don't know, Fred. I've never driven a taxi, you know.
2: You don't understand. Fred's talking about us running a big radio show like this one.
1: Yeah.
2: We've been stars on radio for a long time, and to be replaced by a woman.
1: Yes.
0: Mr.
3: Well,
0: Carson, may I ask what radio show you're starring on these days?
2: Well, I'm not on any show this season.
0: And you, Mr. Allen?
1: Well, I'm not on radio this season either.
0: And you, Mr. Wynn?
3: Oh, I've been out of season for years.
2: But I have a television show, and so has Ed Wynn, and people seem to like those, and people enjoy your television show, too, don't they?

0: So too, don't they, Fred?
1: Well, they enjoy it after a fashion. An old-fashioned even helps more. Television is all right, Jack, but give me radio as it used to be, with all of the big stars like Ed Wynn here, Kate Smith, Rudy Vallee, Jack Carson, Jimmy Durante, Jack B-E-N-N-Y.
2: Oh, yeah, those were the big names, Fred. But great Godfrey, who have they got today?
1: Radio has new faces, Ed. Quizmasters. Yeah. Have you seen any of those new pans who are giving away pots? And vice versa?
0: Once upon a time, you put on a show with a big star whose name was a household word. Now all you need to put on a show is a household utensil.
3: Darling, it's nice to be standing here listening to you wags wag. But I'm expecting a very important visitor, and I'd like to get on with the show.
0: Here comes the guy now. Is this the one?
3: Oh, no, that's Ed Herlihy, and he probably has a commercial.
0: Oh, that's right, Miss Bankhead. 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
3: I can't understand why this man hasn't shown up. If he's unavoidably detained, the least he could have done was to have telephoned.
0: Has he got your number, Tallulah?
3: Yes, Jack, he has.
0: That could be a reason.
1: Well, say, this may be a revolutionary idea, Miss B, but why don't you call him up?
3: Frederick. I, Tallulah Bankhead, telephone a man? Never. No. I would never telephone any man. Do you hear me? Never, never would I telephone a man. I have never telephoned a man, and I will not telephone a man now. Never, never, never.
1: So you won't talk, eh?
3: Why, I wouldn't telephone him if he were the last man on earth.
1: Well, if he was, his line would be pretty busy.
3: Now, Fred, can you ever in your wildest imagination picture me sitting around in my apartment moping because some one man hasn't called up? Can you imagine me groveling over the phone before any man in a conversation that would probably go something like this? Hello? Hello, is Claude there? Oh, I'm terribly sorry. I must have the wrong number. Now, wouldn't you know, they never get a wrong number on any other radio show, but on this huge hour-and-a-half mishmash extravaganza, some incompetent sound man gets me a wrong number. Hello, Claude, darling. Hello, darling. Yes, this is Tallulah. What do you mean, Tallulah who? Now, Claude, you needn't try to disguise your voice. I know it anywhere. Oling Young, I'm sorry. May I speak to... thank you, dear. Darling boy, Ling Young. His family's been with Claude's people for years. His father before him, that was Old Young, and now Lin Young. He's the Young Young. Oh, hello, Claude, my pet. This is Tallulah. What do you mean, Tallulah who? Oh, a joke. Oh, that's awfully good, dear. Bore. Oh, Claude, dear, you were supposed to phone me, you know. Well, you were taking me out to dinner. But will you meet me in my dressing room right after the show? I shall be but a mo... Well, in front of NBC. I'll be waiting at the car... But would you drive to my hotel, darling? I'll be in the lobby right by... All right, darling. What is your address again? Now, just a moment. I'll get a pen.

and jot it down. I saw one here just a moment ago. Where is that pencil? Oh, hold on, Claudia. I'm looking for a pencil, darling. Where in the... Oh, just when I need a pencil, you can't find one. Oh, hold on, darling, holding on. Okay, I'm just going to find my glasses so I can find my pencil. Well, I don't wear glasses all the time, only when I'm awake. That was a joke, son. Oh, here's a pencil. I found it without my glasses, you see? Now, Claude, what was that address again? Oh, I'm sorry, darling, it isn't a pencil after all, it's my thermometer. You're just lying here. It's 105. I'm sure that pencil must be around here somewhere because I... Oh, here it is at last. I found it, Claude, darling. I found it. Now, what was that address again? Tell me again, now, will you? Yeah, I'll jot it down right now, huh? And no, not so fast, my sweet. Yes, I'm ready now. I can't see, you tonight. Why not? Yes, you've told me that before. Rehearsing in a play, yes, I know. Yes, of course, at the theater by 8 o'clock, I know. Yes, big scene tomorrow. With whom, did you say? Oh, Claudia! Are you kidding? Well, she plays your mother, of course. She plays your fiancé? Oh, how quaint. It must be one of those stories where the young man marries the rich old dowager. Now, don't tell me how old she is. I went to school with her. Go on. What am I saying? I mean, I was only joking, darling. I mean, really, where's your sense of humor? Well, if you're busy tonight, how about tomorrow night, huh? Oh. And the night after? I see. But you can't see me. I understand perfectly. Oh, no, Claude, of course not. Of course, there'll be no tears. Oh, no hysterics, no weeping, wailing, and tearing of hair. That's for Judith Anderson, darling. You've seen me often enough in the theater. I always underplay. Back to the hilt! I play all my crises coolly and calmly. And now, coolly and calmly, I give you this ultimatum. Either you see me before the week is out, or what? Or nothing. Either you see me before this week is out. That's it. Listen to me, Claude. If I don't hear from you before the week is out, I'll call you tomorrow. No, please, Claude, you needn't lie about it. I know when I'm being made a fool of. I wasn't born yesterday. Now, what do you mean by that last remark? Claude, this is no good. We simply cannot go on this way. I mean, it was never meant to be, my sweet, that's all. This is our third act curtain. The play is over. The notices are written. It's been a long run, and we were a hit while it lasted. No, Claude, don't say sorry. I'll go away, Europe, London. Somebody wants me to do a play, you know. Oh, I'll stay there, because I'll never come back. It means leaving my friends, my life, but I'll make a new life over there. Then this is goodbye. And, oh, Claude, one thing you can do for me. Give my regards to Broadway. Hello! Hello!

0: Now, Fred, can you imagine my doing that? Never.
1: Hey, Tallulah, I found him. Is this the guy you're waiting for?
0: No, Jack, that's Lawrence Melchior!
2: Young man, please put me down.
1: Oh, sure. Yes.
2: What is this strange custom, Miss Bankett, carrying artists into the studio? I can walk.
0: Oh, I'm terribly sorry, Miss Melchior. But you see, I was expecting a friend, and Jack thought you were he. But am I glad to see you, darling?
2: Is that a question?
0: Oh, no, no. We're very happy to have you on our program. We're trying to get some of the greatest voices in the world on the big show. Why, only a few weeks ago, we had Mr. Pinza.
2: Oh, yes, old man Pinza. He was here.
0: Oh, yes.
2: Oh, I see. So that is when you started the custom of carrying the artist into the studio.
0: Mr. Melchior, Mr. Pinza is very attractive and so virile. We girls find him that way.
2: We who?
0: That's very funny, darling.
2: Yes, I understand, my good friend Esther, have become quite a romance figure.
0: You're so right, he is romantic.
2: No, no, Miss Bankett, I said romantic.
0: Why, Mr. Melchior, you're making Pinza sound positively aged. How old is he?
2: Older than springtime he is.
0: Oh, Mr. Melchior, I saw him only a few weeks ago, and I'm sure he's only in his late 30s.
2: Miss Bankett, it is later than you think.
0: How old are you, Mr. Melchior?
2: I'm in my late 30s.
0: In your late 30s?
2: Yes, 44. And how old are you, Miss Banger?
0: Now, what are you going to say with your first number, darling?
2: Miss Banger, I ask you a question. How old are you?
0: What are you going to say for your first number?
2: Didn't you want to tell me your age?
0: What are you going to sing for your 38th... No, I mean your first number.
2: The Cry Song.
0: And as only you can, darling. Ladies and gentlemen, one of the great voices of our time, singing the prize song from the Meistersinger, Mr. Lawrence Melchior.

0: Here's a word from RCA Victor. There used to be a saying, you can't be in two places at once, but millions of us are disproving it every day. Your living room rug with television becomes the world's most wonderful magic carpet. And while you're sitting comfortably at home, you can be at your choice of dozens of other places. You're missing a lot of fun if you're putting off your purchase, as the Davises of Detroit, Michigan found out. Here's what William D. Davis, Jr. tells us. Have enjoyed every minute of my RCA Victor television set. 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
1: Pardon me, I'm looking for a tomato named Tallulah.
2: Who are you?
1: I'm from Duffy's Tavern. The name is Archie.
2: And what do you want?
1: Well, I made a blind date here with some little mouse.
2: It is obvious that you have staggered in here by some ghastly mistake. This is the big show.
1: Oh, the big show, huh? Who are you, Big Tallulah?
2: I am Tallulah Bankhead.
1: This is a blind date. You know, it's a funny thing. This is a center theater here. It's a center of everything but laughs, you know? Permit me to present my card, Miss... Here you are.
2: The Ace of Spades.
1: The Ace of Spades? Oh, I'm sorry. Fell out of me sleeve. I should have removed me handball glove. Here, this is me card.
2: Ed Archie Gardner, Duffer's Tavern, where the elite meet to eat. The Habla Espanol, and Spanish spoken too. And Spanish spoken too?
1: Like a cucaracha.
2: Well, I'd still like to know what you're doing here.
1: Tallulah, don't you remember? I'm the Don John that telephoned you. I told you I'd meet here and we'd go out.
2: You!
1: Surprised you, huh? Well, come on, Toots. I ain't got no time to fool around. Shake it up. Hey, you ain't even dressed yet.
2: Not dressed?
1: You ain't going out in that kimono, are you?
2: This dress is Hattie Carnegie's.
1: Better give it back to her and slip into one of your own. To Duffy's Tavern.
2: Duffy's Tavern?
1: Yeah.
2: On the phone, you told me you had a chain of restaurants.
1: I said I had a restaurant chain. Chain that runs along the bar to keep the drunks from falling.
2: And that book you said you wrote?
1: I said I'm making book. If you ain't going out with a nobody tonight, you're going out with a long shot.
2: Obviously a case of arrested developments.
1: Well, he ain't pinched the joint yet. Well, come on, Tallulah, leave us get the lead out, huh? We'll get the car.
2: Oh, the town car you said you had.
1: I said a cross-town car.
2: Cross-town car?
1: Well, certainly, you're traveling in style, kid. I'm loaded with transfers. You ain't never been to Duffy's Tavern, huh?
2: No, and I can imagine what sort of place it is.
1: I doubt it. You got to see it to believe it. It's only one of the most exclusive joints in New York.
2: Oh, exclusive, huh?
1: Oh, very risque. Matter of fact, you can't get into the place without a card.
2: And how do you get a card?
1: We got a kid in the street passing them out. Yeah?
2: How bourgeois?
1: Bourgeois? Look, I ain't giving you no bourgeois. It's a high-class joint. It has that certain something, you know.
2: The certain je ne sais quoi?
1: What?
2: Je ne sais quoi?
1: Well, it did at first, but the health department took care of that.
2: And how is the cuisine?
1: Oh, the cuisine. Oh, magnifique. Practically as good as the food. what food? When you get over there tonight, I want you to try the 25-cent seven-course dinner. You'll never forget it.
2: 25 cents for seven courses?
1: Well, it might seem like a lot to you, but don't worry. Tonight it's on me.
2: From the look of your vest, it's been on you every night.
1: You like me new suit, huh? It's imported. It's one of them Scotch Terriers.
2: Tell me more about these kennel rations you serve for 25 cents.
1: Well, believe me, Tallulah, it's worth it when you consider the service. You know, we make it very personal. A private napkin to each customer. Individual knives and forks. The tablecloth changed every fortnight. Sometimes even every third night. And on top of the food, a floor show.
2: How messy can you get?
1: Yes, sir, and what a floor show. We got a one-man band, you know.
2: A one-man band?
1: Yeah, a guy known as the Lone Ranger. Yeah, he's terrific. Plays the harmonica with his mouth, the drums with his feet, and the cymbals with his elbows.
2: What does he do with his hands?
1: He holds them over his ears. He can't stand it. Well, how does the tavern sound to you?
2: It sounds perfectly nauseating.
1: I knew you'd like it. Well, come on, let us get going. We're wasting time, huh?
2: Well, just give me a moment to think about it.
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1: Well, Tallulah, you had that minute to think it over. Have you come to any concussions?
2: Yes, I must have a hole in my head for even thinking about it. But I'm considering going with you. You intrigue me.
1: I intrigue you? Well, not now. Maybe later. Maybe we'll have a midnight smack, huh?
2: I'll go on one condition, that all of my friends on the big show come with me. Fred, Jack, Ed, Lawrence, Meredith. Come here, darlings. I want you all to meet Mr. Gardner. Mr. Gardner, may I present Mr. Fred Allen?
4: How do you do?
5: How do you do?
2: And this is Jack Carson, Mr. Gardner.
4: How do you do?
5: How do you do?
2: And you've met Fred.
4: How do you do?
5: How do you do?
6: How do you do?
2: And Ed Wynn.
4: How do you do?
7: How do you do?
2: And Jack and Fred, of course.
4: How do you do?
5: How do you do?
4: How do you do?
6: How do you do?
2: And Lawrence Melchior.
4: How do you do?
2: Oh, let me see now. Have you met Fred, Jack, and Ed?
4: How do you do?
5: How do you do?
4: How do you do?
6: How do you do?
7: How do you do?
4: How do you do?
2: And Meredith Wilson.
4: How do you do?
6: How do you do?
2: Now, who else now? Fred, Jack, Ed, and Lawrence.
4: How do you do?
5: How do you do?
6: How do you do? How do you do?
5: How do you do?
1: Well, that'll be service for 58. And everybody gets a separate check now, except you, Miss... Did I meet you yet?
2: Tallulah Bankhead.
4: How do you do?
5: How do you do?
2: Well, we're all off to Duffy's Tap.
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1: Hello, Duffy's Tavern, where the elite meet to eat Archie the man just speaking. Duffy ain't here. Oh, hello, Duffy. Hey, guess who's coming over tonight? Tallulah. What do you mean, Tallulah who? Tallulah Bankhead. Huh? Who was he? He only happens to be one of the biggest female actresses in the country. Never heard, huh? Duffy, this dame has been up in tights. I mean lights. Been up in lights for years. I still don't know who she is. Duffy, she's a combination of a beautiful woman and a great comedian. Well, think of Betty Grable for beauty. Uh-huh. Now think of Joan Davis for comedy. Mix them together and what do you get? Betty Davis? Well, that's close enough. And who else do you think is coming? Lawrence Melchior. What do you mean, who is she? You heard of Pinsir? Well, this guy's a contemptuary of his. They know what's coming. We got three of the biggest clowns in America. Fred Allen and Jack Carson and Ed Wynn. Hey, what? On ice, huh? In addition, Miss Meredith Wilson. Yeah, Meredith Wilson, the conductor, is coming down. Look, Duffy, I realize that all of them crumbs ain't as good as four chicks and a chuck. But I can get them to work free. Well, look, Duffy, I gotta hang up now. I'll call you back. Here comes the big Mo now. Well, Tallulah, welcome to the tavern. How do you like the place?
2: It obviously is not 21.
1: Neither are you.
2: Yeah. The others will be here in just a minute. There was a slight misunderstanding. The conductor was quite stuffy about accepting yesterday's transfers. I'm most anxious to find out how you can stay in business and serve a 7-course dinner for 25 cents.
1: How do we do it? We got ways and means. May I check your coat, Miss Bankhead?
2: Please do.
1: It'll cost you $5.
2: $5?
1: That's the ways and means. And this is a lovely coat. Wow, goodness. Mink dyed?
2: Well, we all have to go sometime.
1: Well, here comes Mr. Allen. Welcome, Mr. Allen. You never ate here before, did you?
5: Well, once, Archie, many years ago.
1: And you never returned?
5: No, but for weeks the food did. I have a bitter memory of a sandwich I consumed here. It was called a Sam Special.
1: Sam Special?
5: Yes, it consisted of a slice of Spam, a slice of ham, and a slice of Sam.
1: We still got the Sam Special here. Very popular.
5: Ouch! There's Sam making a special up now.
1: Okay, Mr. Allen, is that what you want, a Sam Special?
5: No, I don't think so, Archie. What else have you got?
1: Well, I'll give you the bill of fare in a minute. Let me check your coat, Mr. Allen.
2: Fred, aren't they okay? You're okay.
5: Why?
1: Check your coat, Mr. Allen?
5: Yes, thank you.
1: It'll cost you $5.
5: Well, isn't that a coincidence? So did the coat.
2: Oh, here comes Jack Carson.
7: Hi, gang.
2: Hello.
1: Well, welcome to the tavern, Mr. Carson. Are you hungry?
7: I certainly am.
1: Well, here's a man after my own heart.
7: If that's what you're serving, I'm leaving.
1: Oh, no, you don't dig me. Let me check your hat and coat.
7: Here you are.
1: Here's your hat check. That'll be
7: $5. $5 for what?
1: For the hat check. You want to get your coat and hat back, don't you?
7: Look, I don't need a check. I go to all the best places in town, get my hat and coat. They never give me a check. They know me. All the pictures I've been in. Uh-huh. I just finished one with Ginger Rogers for Universal. The Groom wore Spurs. You see, I'm a Hollywood celebrity. I just went into Toots Shores, gave the girl my hat and coat, and she didn't give me a check. The only thing was, when I got my hat back and started to put it on, a little piece of paper fell out, and on the check, the girl had written, tall, ugly man on the paunchy side.
1: Gus, you don't need no check here.
7: Thank you very much.
1: Not at all. How do you spell paunchy?
8: Hello, everybody.
7: Hello.
8: Oh, I'm so sorry I'm late, but the funniest thing just happened to me on the way over here. A man stopped me on the street about a block from here, and I felt so sorry for him. You know, he looked so hungry and emaciated. Didn't even have an overcoat on. What do you think of that? And he was standing there shivering. Honestly, I felt so sorry for him, I gave him all the money I had. $83.20.
2: How generous, darling, but I wouldn't have given him all that.
8: I wouldn't either, only he had a gun.
7: Some class in the neighborhood.
5: Yeah, everybody here is stuck up.
1: Stuck up? Oh, maybe I should have gotten four chicks in a chuck. Hey, Mr. Melky, Mr. Wilson.
9: Hello.
2: Hello.
1: Welcome, gentlemen, to Duffy's Tavern. Mr. Wilson and Mr. Melchior, table for three, gentlemen.
10: Thank you. I'm very hungry, Archie. Do you have a steak?
1: Have we got a steak? How would you like it, Mr. Melchior? Medium, rare, or well done?
10: One of each.
1: One of each? Holy cow.
10: That and some pig knuckles, too. And send your potatoes.
1: And you can get all the potatoes you can stomach. They're chateau potatoes.
10: Chateau?
1: They're on the house.
10: On the house?
1: Will you stop this for a second, please? Yes, they're on the house. They're free. Au gratin, you know? What's the matter? No hablo español? How about you, Mr. Wilson? Are you hungry?
9: I sure am. Bring on anything you got.
1: Ah, there's a man after my own heart.
7: There he goes again. You must have two hearts.
5: Three clubs.
2: Three, no trump.
11: I double.
1: Please, no poker. You can't gamble here.
5: Can't gamble, he says. How about that dinner we're going to eat here?
2: Oh, look, isn't that Minnie Carson coming in? Yes, it's Minnie Carson. Hello, darling. How are you? Come in.
12: Hello, everybody.
1: Well, now that Miss Mindy Carson is here, leave us start the festivities festering. Would you fester us with a little song, Miss Carson? Hey, you're a cutie, you know.
7: You're looking at the wrong Carson. She is Miss Carson.
1: Oh, excuse me. How about a song, Miss Carson?
12: Oh, I'd love to, Archie. My first song is Frank Lesser's new hit tune, If I Were a Bell.
7: No, just a minute. You're not going to let this little lady sing just like that. Let's give the place a little class. I'll introduce her, huh?
1: Okay, Mr. Carson, go ahead. Now, everybody sit back and relax, huh? First, I'll save up a few drinks.
7: Ladies and gentlemen, this is the most fabulous tavern in the world, Duffy's Tavern. The guests for dinner here tonight are seated in the famous Cub Room, the Dodger Room, include Miss Tallulah Bankhead, debutante from Montgomery, Alabama, who will soon be coming out. If she's not careful with that dress. Mr. Fred Allen, the eminent nose specialist. The former fire chief, Mr. Ed Wynn. And there are the famous operatic team of Lawrence Melchior. And there at a table for two are Meredith Wilson and his orchestra and chorus. And wiping his hands in a dirty apron is your fabulous host, Ed Archie Gardner. Mr. Gardner has just sent over to the gentlemen at each table a magnum of celery tonic. And for the ladies, a bottle of Canal No. 5. Now stepping into the spotlight with one foot daintily posed on the bar rail is Miss Mindy Carson.

0: Oh, that was wonderful, Mindy. You know, you're really solid.
1: Oh, you like my voice?
0: Yeah, I was talking about your bilk, though. Speaking of solid, Mr. Milky, you ain't done nothing yet, and you've already been on your second helping of pig's knuckles.
2: These are my own knuckles.
0: Well, how about singing a little song anyway?
2: I do not sing little songs. I sing arias from Grand Opera. And I'm sure you don't understand Grand Opera.
0: Me, I listen to Grand Ole Opry on the radio every Saturday night. Very funny show.
2: We are not speaking of the same Grand Opera. I am speaking of the opera of Gallicucci, Schumannheim, Geraldine Farrar.
0: What about Minnie Pearl?
2: You see, you don't understand Grand Opera.
3: Oh, I do. I understand opera. And do you know that Carmen is my favorite opera? Look, I'll tell you what I'd love to do with you. If you'll just sing, I will explain the opera to the public. Because very rarely do they know what...
2: Very well. I'll sing Pagliacci.
3: Pagliacci?
2: Yes, Vesti la Cuba from Pagliacci.
3: You don't happen to know Carmen, do you? That's my favorite.
2: Oh, yes, I do, but I'm going to sing Pagliacci.
3: Well, all right. I still think that Carmen has got something...
2: Pagliacci.
3: You know. If you could just bring yourself around to my way of thinking. Carmen is...
2: I sing Pagliacci.
3: Pagliacci. How much do you weigh? How much do you...
2: Please, I will sing. You just explain the story for the public. Maestro Pagliacci.

0: Pardon me, let me explain it up to there. They can't remember too much, you know. Now, the opera, what he was singing, as the curtain rises, we see Carmen, you see?
1: Is this not Carmen? Is this the story of a broken-hearted clown?
0: I know that. For heaven's sake, I studied opera. He's a broken-hearted clown because he's in love with a girl, and guess what her name is?
1: You mean?
0: Exactly. Carmen. And as the curtain rises, we see Carmen walking out of the cigarette factory. We know it's a cigarette factory because there are doctors walking in and out of the building. Now, Carmen, you know, Carmen is not very pretty. She's not pretty. In fact, the one fault to find with Carmen is, that is with her appearance, is that her head sticks out of her dress. Now, as the play opens, she is wearing a yellow blouse and a checkered skirt, and as she walks down the street, men whistle at her. They think she's a taxi cab. I love this opera. Carmen enjoys this little game, and she keeps her motor running. Now, Carmen has many admirers, and to each one of them, she is given a lock of her hair. Isn't that beautiful? So Carmen, or as she is now called by her friends, Baldy, hasn't any hair left to give to the clown, and he is broken-hearted. Would you continue, please? Wait, I'll explain it. Wait. We now see Carmen, who has left the cigarette factory, and she's taking a job in a cigar factory. You can tell that she has switched to cigars, because she has on a Havana wrapper. A strange man appears in the opera. It is Don Jose. He says to her, "How about a drink?" She indignantly. She says, "Swine." He says, "No, swisky." Carmen loves puns, so she falls in love with him. Don Jose kisses her, but she forgets to take the cigar out of her mouth. What an exciting scene that is. My goodness me. Don Jose proposes to her. Listen to this. 9 different times he asks her to marry him, and still he keeps on asking her. He will not take yes for an answer. At this moment, Carmen's father enters. He says, "I'm going to the river to fish for some mussels." So we see the muscle-bound old man. He is walking toward the river. Don Jose stops Carmen's father and asks for his daughter's hand. Now, if you will continue. That is her father's answer. By now, Don Jose and Carmen's father hate each other. And the audience is in a pretty nasty mood, too. But Don Jose returns to Carmen, and he says to her in a beautiful scene, he says, "Let's get romantic." And they do. They take a walk down the old ox road, and he is filled with pride because she's the biggest ox on the road. Well, if you're not going to take this thing seriously, I won't... I'll explain it. You can tell that Don Jose is really brokenhearted. He is so brokenhearted he knows he will never be able to work again. Having only a little money, he starts economizing. When he walks, he takes long steps just to save his $6 shoes. But his steps are so long, he splits his $8 pants. I just told you about the pants of La Juba. A little later, I'll tell you about the vest of La Juba. If you will continue.

It's so nice of you to applaud me like that. Now, the part that he just sang, to me, is the most interesting part of the whole opera. It is the day of the bullfight. I will explain it. The real hero of the play, Escamillo by name, is pacing the floor in his dressing room. His toreador's costume is not back from the cleaners. The spectators are yelling for Escamillo, so he rushes into the arena in his underwear, and the bull sees red. Escamillo sees Carmen sitting in a box with her father, and he turns to bow to Carmen. The bull charges, absorbed in the back of Escamillo's underwear, and the bull stops suddenly. He has seen the trap. In the next scene, Escamillo calls on Carmen at her home. And at 3:30 in the morning, he proposes marriage to Carmen. And at 4 a.m., they decide to elope. And just as Escamillo and Carmen are sneaking out the kitchen door into the yard, Dawn is creeping over the fence. Dawn is Carmen's mother. She gets around a little too. And now comes the big dramatic moment of the opera. When the couple are standing before the justice of the peace getting married, the judge says, "Do you take this woman to be your wife?" Escamillo says, "I do." The judge says, "That's funny. I take her to be your mother." They get married. But it's a matter, you know, it's a modern marriage. It's a failure. So they separate and they decide to divide the house equally. She gets the inside and he gets the outside. Poor Escamillo starts streaking and he loses all his money. He loses all his friends. But one day he finds something in an old suit. It is himself. Starts calling on Carmen again. But she wants no part of him and she runs away to South America. On her arrival in Buenos Aires in South America, paper in Walter Winchell's column that she has just become a mother in New York. This confuses her. So she rushes back to New York. She's anxious to see her child. She finds him. He's making a fortune. He's a television repairman. Well, that's the story of what that man who was just here was singing about. But some night, if you can get this same guy to sing Carmen, I'd love to tell you the story of Pagliacci.

0: Edwin, my darling, I love you as always, and Lawrence Melchior, I love you always.
1: Wait a minute, Miss Bankhead. How about you entertaining us a little, huh?
0: Oh, no, I couldn't possibly. I'm in the legitimate thorough.
1: In that case, how about doing something illegitimate?
0: Well, I could sing.
1: Not that illegitimate.
0: Well, this place is hardly conducive to a dramatic performance.
1: Well, I conduce it up for you. Come on, you know, that's what wonderful thing is about television. You know, when you come to a line like that, I conduce it up with you, you know. You don't read the line, you just drop your pants. All right, come on.
0: Come on.
1: Step into the stoplight and strut your stuff, huh?
0: Yeah. Oh, is that my line?
1: Yeah, that's
0: a cue. I wouldn't have known it, brother.
1: That's a cue.
0: Oh, you're a living actor, huh?
1: Yeah, huh?
0: Oh, glad you asked me. Is that your line? I can't perform alone if I do a scene from a play.
1: You can't perform
0: no,
1: alone?
0: No, dear.
1: Well, I'm glad you asked me. How would you like to co-star with one of the greatest living actors?
0: And not you, darling.
1: Uh-huh.
0: You a living actor.
1: Yeah. Greatest since Sonny Tufts. Yes, sir, actor's blood curses through me veins.
0: Yeah, I can hear it from here, darling.
1: Huh? The smell of the grease ball is in me nostrils. Yeah, how about it, Tallulah? How about you and me doing a little play? We'll co-star together, huh?
0: No, I don't think so, Archie, darling. Yours is such a great talent that it can stand alone. Definitely alone. You don't need me.
1: No, huh?
0: No.
1: Maybe not.
0: You must go on alone to great heights, can't you see it? Archie as King Lear. Archie as Macbeth.
1: Archie as Hamlet.
0: Archie as Julius Caesar.
1: Archie as Tobacco Road.
0: Yes, you will go on and on and on. And all I ask is that someday when you're striding about the stage, you will look up towards the balcony, and there in the very last row will be a little old lady, and I will be saying to the people around me, that's Archie. I knew him when. Archie, I knew him when.
1: You think you ought to be talking while I'm acting?
0: I'm so sorry, darling. You're so right.
1: Well, on with the play. Who is it that once says the play is the thing?
0: Well, I could do something if I had a scene from a drawing room drama, but I would need the assistance of a finished actor.
2: Well, there's nobody more finished than I am. They got finished with me in this script about 20 pages back.
3: Yeah, me too.
2: Say, is your name still Jack Carson?
3: It's been so long since anybody mentioned my name in this program, I don't remember.
4: Well, don't look at me. I should have brought my sister with me. I'm just the third man, that's all I am.
2: Well, if the star of this program hadn't taken so much time with that telephone call, sure this program isn't the big telephone hour.
0: I'll take it, darling. That must be Claude now. He followed me here. I knew he would. Hello. Oh, hello, Claude, darling. I'd recognize your voice. Any... Duffy? Who's Duffy?
1: Oh, that must be for me. Hello, Duffy. Well, I'm doing great here. What do you mean? You're on the cuff. I clipped one of them for $83.20 before he even got here.

0: Next Sunday, darlings, from New York, we'll have Fred Allen, Margaret Truman, Danny Thomas, Douglas Fairbanks Jr., Martha Ray, the Sons of the Pioneers, Mindy Carson, Meredith Wilson and his orchestra and others, and now Fred, Jack, Mindy, Archie, Ed and Lawrence. Will you join me in hoping that until next Sunday, may the good Lord bless and keep you, whether near or far away. Mindy.
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The Big Show is directed and produced by Dee Engelbach and written by Goodman Ace with George Foster, Mort Green and Frank Wilson. This is Ed Hurley. Have fun with Bill and Alice, and later hear Texas Rangers on NBC.

we present the amusingly transcribed Adventures of Ozzie and Harriet, starring America's favorite young couple, Ozzie Nelson and Harriet Hilliard.

0: Well, it's almost breakfast time at the Nelson's house. Harriet Nelson, the chef, has been down in the kitchen getting things under control and is patiently awaiting the mad stampede. The thundering herd of male elephants, that is, Ozzy and the boys, should be approaching any minute now. Listen, I hear footsteps. Just David.
1: I guess they're coming single file this morning.
2: Morning, Mom. Is breakfast ready?
3: Just about.
2: I'm kind of in a hurry this morning.
3: Well, you must be. You even beat your father, and he knew we were going to have French toast.
2: I hear somebody say French toast.
3: I knew that'd bring you running.
2: Can we start now, Mom?
3: Well, you can, but wouldn't you rather wait until I've made the French toast?
4: Yeah, what's the big hurry, David?
2: We're having a baseball game this morning, and I'm going to pitch.
4: Oh, yeah. I thought Rick was going to play, too.
2: Well, he was supposed to, but I doubt if he does.
3: Why? Why not?
2: He probably won't even get there. He's such a slowpoke.
3: Oh, I wouldn't say that.
2: Neither would he, but it's true. He never gets anywhere on time anymore.
4: Well, he's your little brother. You ought to try and help him.
2: Oh, I do, Pop. He asked me to wake him up this morning for the game.
5: Yeah, you sure did all right.
3: Hurry up, Rick. You're late.
5: I've been in the shower.
4: You mean you were actually taking a shower without being told?
5: I sure was. Next time, make David tell me when he's going to throw me in.
3: Oh, you didn't really throw him in the shower, did you, David?
2: Oh, of course not, Mom. I put him in there very carefully.
4: I don't think that was a very nice thing to do, Dave.
2: Well, golly, Poppy, you asked for it.
5: What do you mean? I almost got drowned.
2: You said to be sure and wake you up.
5: I was getting up. Slowly, but I was getting up.
2: The trouble with you is you're just a slowpoke.
5: I am not.
2: I bet you won't even get to the ball game on time.
4: Come on now, calm down, will you, fellas?
5: Yeah, David, just calm down. I'll get to the game, don't worry.
2: Like you did last week, I suppose.
4: What happened last week?
2: He begged us all week to let him be bad boy, and then it was time for the game, he didn't show up.
5: I got there before the game started, didn't I?
4: Well, if he got there before the game started...
2: Sure, he had all the bats. The guys were sure sore, too.
3: Well, why didn't you get there on time, dear?
5: I don't know. I just didn't realize what time it was.
4: Well, you have to learn to organize yourself, son. Time is a precious thing, and when you're late, you not only waste your own time, but you waste the time of other people, too. You're in an age now where you're developing a pattern of life that will determine what kind of a man you're going to be. You've got to learn to keep aware of what's going on around you. The old expression of knowing what time it is has a lot of meanings.
2: That'd make a good subject for your speech, Pop.
4: What speech is that?
2: At the sports luncheon today. You didn't forget, did you?
4: No, of course not. You sure that's today?

0: You're going to make a speech?
1: Well, it's not exactly a speech. The high school baseball coach just wanted some of the fathers to say a few words. You're sure that's today?
2: Oh, sure. It's the last sports luncheon of the season.
0: Are you going to give a lecture, Pop?
1: No, not a lecture. I'm just going to say a few words.
0: What are you going to speak about?
1: Well, I'm not sure yet. I'll think of something.
2: I think that stuff about being on time is good.
1: Yeah, say, that might be okay. Yeah, it could be tied in with sports. You know, being on time, having things organized.
0: Mm-hmm, that is a good subject. It could also apply to getting things organized in the home, don't you think?
1: Yeah, I suppose you could apply it to almost anything.
0: I was thinking about the house in particular. You know, organizing things, getting things done.
1: Well, no, I didn't say anything about getting things done.
0: Yes, I know, but I did.
1: Oh.
0: As long as you were talking about time, I thought it was about time you got around to fixing the light on the back porch.
1: Oh, you mean today?
0: There's no time like the present.
1: Well, I have to replace the whole socket, Harriet.
0: I have a new socket right in the pantry there. All you have to do is put it in.
1: Oh. Well, thank you.
0: You're welcome.
1: Say, I don't suppose there's any chance of my getting out of this.
0: Not much.
1: No, not much.
2: Sounds like you can't get away, Pop. You're a prisoner.
3: Yeah, and Mom sure makes a pretty good warden.
0: What do you mean, pretty good?
1: Oh, well, he means you're a pretty warden and a good warden.
3: Yes, Pa.
0: Oh, he's a pretty fair diplomat himself, but I'm afraid it won't work this time.
1: Well, I might as well get out to the porch and get it over with.
0: Don't you want your French toast? It's coming right up.
1: Just slide it through the bars, warden.
4: What you doing, Oz?
1: Oh, hiya, Thorny. Well, what's it look like I'm doing?
4: Looks like you're making a mess out of your back porch.
1: Well, I happen to be fixing this light.
4: Well, that light hasn't worked in over a year.
1: Well, it's going to work now. Would you hand me the screwdriver there?
4: How did Harriet trick you into fixing it?
1: Well, she didn't. I tricked myself.
4: Pretty clever guy, aren't you?
1: Oh, I don't mess around, boy.
4: Well, you better not mess around that socket with that screwdriver, or your messing around days will be over.
1: Oh, don't be ridiculous, Donnie. I got the house current turned off. I know that much, at least.
4: Hey, you're a regular young Tom Edison, aren't you?
1: Yeah, I really wouldn't say that.
4: Neither would I. Well, we got a busted lamp at our house, and I thought a little flattery might get you over to fix it.
1: Oh, I'm sorry, Thorny. I have a speech to make at the sports luncheon this noon.
4: A speech, huh? Hey, you're really on the sucker list today, aren't you?
1: Well, it really isn't what you call a speech, exactly. I'm just going over to say a few well-chosen words.
4: Well, that's even worse. Sounds like a lecture to me.
1: No, I've given my lecture for this morning.
4: Oh? Who was the unhappy victim?
1: Well, it wasn't exactly a lecture.
4: Who was it, Harriet?
1: No. You know I never lecture Harriet.
4: Oh, of course not. You usually pick on one of the boys because they're too small to fight back.
1: Now, just a second. That David isn't so small. He's getting to be quite a big guy.
4: Oh, so you were living dangerously and gave David a lecture, huh?
1: No, I was playing it safe and gave the lecture to Ricky. Besides, he was the one who needed it.
4: In what way?
1: Well, the kid has suddenly developed a habit of being late for everything, Thorny. Has absolutely no conception of time.
4: Well, so what, Oz? He's just a kid.
1: Well, I know, but I don't want him going through the rest of his life not knowing what time it is.
4: Well, I wouldn't worry about it. After all, he's your son. If there's anything to this heredity stuff at all, he'll... Yeah, I see what you mean.
1: I think it's about time he learned the importance of responsibility. You know, the fact that other people may be depending on him.
4: I remember when I was a kid, I was the same way. Until one Christmas, my father gave me something that straightened me right up.
1: Oh, I think spanking the boy's a little old-fashioned.
4: I mean, he gave me a watch, Oz. Not an expensive one, just one of those moderately priced watches, I think it was. But it told time, and that's all that mattered.
1: Yeah. You might have something there, Thorny. Could run downtown now and buy him one.
4: Yeah, he'll love it, Oz.
1: Yeah, that's a good idea.
4: Oh, thanks. And believe me, those things really last, too. I had it till I got to college. Then I finally had to get rid of it.
1: What happened? Did it break down?
4: No, it was running fine. But I just got a little self-conscious when the fellas around the fraternity house started calling me Mickey Mouse.
0: Oh, hi, Rick. How was the game?
3: Fine, I guess.
0: But didn't you play?
3: No, ma'am. Those darn guys.
0: What did they do?
3: They started on time.
0: Well, I'm afraid it's your own.

0: fault, dear.
1: I thought sure I'd get there.
0: Well, you left the house so late. No wonder you didn't make it. I told you you should have left with David.
2: Ah, you're just the young man I want to see, Rick.
1: Who, me?
2: That's right.
0: He didn't get to play ball in the ball game because he was late.
2: Well, I think we have a solution to that sort of thing. It's just what I want to see him about. There you are, son. Just feast your eyes on this.
1: Gee, a watch. Is it a real one?
2: Of course it is.
0: Say, that's a beauty. Who's it for?
2: It's for this young gentleman right here.
1: You mean me?
2: You're the only young gentleman here, aren't you?
1: Well,
0: be careful how you answer that, Ricky. It may be a trick question.
2: No, there's no trick at all. Hey, just look at this watch. It's got a second hand, it's waterproof, and it's shockproof, too.
1: No kidding.
2: Sure, let me show you.
0: Hey, be careful of my table.
2: Oh, I'm sorry. Yeah, listen to it, Rick. What do you hear?
1: Nothing. It must have stopped.
2: Stopped? Well, a man said you could... Oh, wait a minute. I forgot to wind it.
0: Oh, well, that'll help.
2: There you are, son. As the old saying goes, wear it in good health.
1: Oh, boy. Thanks, Pop.
2: Oh, wait a minute. And here's another feature. It has a luminous dial.
0: Isn't that lovely?
2: Yes, sir.
1: Luminous, huh?
2: That's right. You know what that means?
1: Sure. It means I won't be in the dark about what time it is anymore.

0: Well, sir, this is going to be quite an important day for Ozzie Nelson. He's going to make a speech at the high school sports luncheon. The subject of his speech is the importance of being on time. This is quite appropriate, too, because just this morning at breakfast, Ozzie stressed the importance of awareness to David and Ricky.
1: Hey, Pop.
2: Oh, hi, Dave.
1: Hey, why are you all dressed up? I'm leaving for the luncheon now. I'm supposed to be over there a little early.
2: Oh. I wonder what's the matter with this table lamp.
1: Won't it work?
2: No, it must need a new bulb or something.
1: I talked to Mr. Hendrickson about the speech you're going to give. He liked it very much. In fact, he wants you to be the first speaker on the program.
2: Oh, so reminds me, I better jot down a few notes.
1: Well, just what you said at breakfast sounded fine to me.
2: Oh, you like that, huh?
1: Yeah.
2: Oh, so did I. Wish I could remember what I said.
1: It was about being on time.
2: Yeah, I remember that much of it. What time is the luncheon?
1: It starts at 1 o'clock.
2: Oh. Well, that'll give me an hour or so to put something together. Let's see. I have to think of a good title first. How about the importance of being on time?
1: That's good.
2: Yeah, I like that. Today, I'm going to speak to you on a very timely subject. No, that's a little corny.
1: I better get going. I'll see you over at the lodge hall.
2: Okay, Dave. The subject of my talk is the importance of being on time.
1: Oh, Pop.
2: Yeah?
1: Don't be late.

0: time is 12:35 and 10 seconds.
1: That's right.
2: Ricky!
1: I'm in here, Mom.
0: The time is 12:35 and 20 seconds.
1: That's right.
2: What are you doing?
1: I'm just making sure the telephone company gives people the right time.
0: The time is 12:35 and 30 seconds.
1: That's right. The operator hasn't made a mistake yet. She must have a pretty good watch, too.
3: Well, how about hanging up now? Somebody may be trying to call us.
1: Okay.
0: The time is 12:35 and 40 seconds.
1: That's right.
3: Move over there. I want to plug in the vacuum cleaner.
1: This is really a swell watch. I'll bet I'm never late for anything again.
3: That's fine.
1: Never late, Nelson, they're going to call me.
3: That's fine, dear.
1: Yeah, I wish I had something to do today so I could be on time for it. You want me to stick around just in case you want to know what time it is?
3: No, thanks, dear. I'm sure that won't be necessary. Oh, that's funny.
1: What's the matter?
3: I don't know. Something seems to be wrong with the vacuum cleaner.
4: Harriet, can I read something to you?
3: What's that?
4: The talk I'm going to give at the luncheon this noon. See how this sounds. Since the beginning of time, men have been late. How do you like that?
3: Oh, it's very good. It's a short speech, but to the point.
4: No, there's more, as if you didn't know. That's just my opening little joke, so to speak, a little smile.
3: Oh, I thought you were only going to say a few words. Judging from that manuscript in your hand, you prepared quite a sermon.
4: No, this is just a rough draft. Naturally, I plan to go over it and cut out one or two pages.
3: Well, don't you think you better hurry? What time's the luncheon start?
4: Oh, not until 1 o'clock. And plenty of time. It's only 11:30.
1: That clock isn't right, Pop.
4: Well, of course it's right, Ricky. It's an electric clock.
1: I'm afraid it's wrong, Pop. I know. I got a watch.
3: You can take Ricky's word for it, dear. He's been listening to the time signal for the last half hour.
4: But that clock always keeps perfect time. It says 11:30 right on the nose. Seems to me it said 11:30 a couple of minutes ago when I walked in here, too.
1: It said 11:30 an hour ago.
4: Wait a minute. Let me take a look. Well, no wonder this clock has stopped, Harriet.
3: Well, something must be wrong with the power. The vacuum cleaner won't work either.
4: Well, what do you suppose happened?
3: Could it have been something you did when you were fixing the porch light?
4: Well, what could I have done? It's a very simple operation. You turn off the electricity, fix the light, and turn on the You know, I'll tell you what I could have done. I could have forgotten to turn the electricity back on again. Gone, that's exactly what happened.
3: Well, I wouldn't get upset about it. It's nothing serious.
4: Oh, holy smokes, I just thought of something. If that clock has stopped, what time is it?
1: Would you like me to tell you?
4: Please do.
1: At the tone, the time...
4: Ricky, what time is it?
1: 10 minutes to 1.
4: Oh, well, that gives me exactly 10 minutes to get cleaned up, shave, and get dressed, and get over to the Lodge Auditorium. Harriet, I can't possibly make it.
3: Well, just get over there as soon as you can.
4: Oh, this is going to be very embarrassing. I show up late and give a talk on the importance of being on time.
1: You've only got 9 minutes and 30 seconds now, Pop.
3: Come on, dear. If you hurry, you won't be too late. Those luncheons never start on time anyway.
4: This will probably be the first one that ever did.
3: Well, the longer you wait, the later you're going to be.
1: 9 minutes and 5 seconds, Pop.
4: Well, it seems to me...
3: No more stalling.
1: 9 minutes and 3 seconds.
4: Okay, I'm going.
5: Ozzie, are you ready yet?
6: I'll be right there.
1: You've got 1 minute and 5 seconds, Pop.
6: Coming.
3: You better hurry.
4: Well, believe me, I am.
1: 1 minute, Pop.
4: Okay, I'm ready. I didn't have time to shave, but I think I look all right.
3: You look fine, dear.
4: Here, will you fix my cufflinks while I put on my tie?
1: 30 seconds.
4: You know, maybe I shouldn't even go to that darn luncheon now, Harriet.
3: Well, you've got to go, dear. They're expecting you to speak.
4: I know, but
1: 20 seconds, Pop.
4: Yes, thank you, Ricky.
3: You can't let David down.
4: I've already let him down. Hey, maybe we could call and say I'm sick.
3: We?
4: Well, you could call.
3: Oh, no.
4: Well, you've got to, Harriet. I'm much too sick to call.
1: Huh?
4: Yes, Ricky.
1: You're late.
4: Probably somebody calling from the lodge hall. Tell whoever it is I just left, Harriet.
3: Well, go ahead, and then I'll be telling the truth.
4: No, never mind. Let it ring. They've got a lot of nerve hounding a man just because he's a few minutes late.
1: 1 minute and 18 seconds late, to be exact.
3: You better get going, dear.
4: Harriet, I can't face those people now.
3: But you've got to. Maybe I better answer the phone.
4: No. Just leave it alone. I know I'm late. They don't have to call just to tell me that. I've got a son with a watch.
3: Here's your coat.
4: Hey, wait a minute. This may work out after all. I'm late, right?
3: Right.
1: 2 minutes and 15 seconds.
4: Thank you, Rick. I'm late to a luncheon where I'm going to talk on the importance of being on time. Do you see what I'm driving at, Harriet?
3: No.
4: Well, I'm going to be the example of what happens when you're late. Do you get it?
3: No.
4: Well, look, by being late, I point up exactly what I'm talking about. I'm a graphic illustration of my speech. I'm the horrible example of the confusion and the embarrassment that occurs when a man is late.
3: Oh, now I see.
4: Sure, do you like the idea?
3: No.
4: Well, you can take my word for it, Harriet. This is brilliant. Not brilliant, but it's a good way to worm out of an embarrassing situation.
3: Yeah, I guess it's a pretty good idea at that. Hadn't you better hurry?
4: No. The later I am now, the better. See, the perfect dramatic effect is for me to arrive just after they've finished lunch. Mr. Hendrickson, the chairman, rises, looks around the hall in a bewildered sort of a way, taps on his water glass, and he says, "Gentlemen, I can't imagine what's happened to our first speaker for today." This is brilliant, Harriet.
7: Gentlemen.
8: Gentlemen, I can't imagine what's happened to our first speaker for today.
4: It's all right, sir. Here I am. I'm here now.
8: Oh, thank goodness. We were getting worried.
4: Gentlemen, I have committed an unforgivable act. I have been late for this important luncheon. 30 minutes late, to be exact. There is no excuse for my thoughtlessness. By being late, I have not only caused a lot of confusion, but I have inconvenienced all of you.
8: Oh, that's perfectly all right. We understand.
4: No, it isn't all right. It's a terrible thing to do. Now I must apologize. Naturally, this is as embarrassing to me as it is embarrassing to you. Believe me, gentlemen, I sincerely and humbly apologize for my rudeness. Now, you have just witnessed what happens when a man is late. Confusion, inconvenience, and embarrassment for all concerned. Now I can tell you that this was my way of illustrating the subject I'm going to speak on, the importance of being on time. I hope you'll forgive this rather dramatic presentation.
8: Professor.
4: I beg your pardon.
8: I hate to interrupt, but I thought you were speaking on Plato today.
4: Well, no. David told me you were very happy with my choice of subject.
8: David? Who's David?
4: Well, that's my son, Mr. Hendrickson.
8: Mr. Hendrickson? Who's Mr. Hendrickson?
4: Aren't you Mr. Hendrickson?
8: Oh, no. I'm Dr. Pepin. Who are you?
4: Well, I'm Ozzie Nelson.
8: You mean you aren't Professor Higgins?
4: No, I'm sure I'm Ozzie. You mean you aren't Mr. Hendrickson?
8: No, I'm Dr. Pepin.
4: Well, where's Mr. Hendrickson?
8: I don't know. Where's Professor Higgins?
4: I don't know. Where am I?
8: You're at the semi-annual luncheon of the Philoclean Literary Society.
4: You mean this isn't the luncheon for the High School Athletic Association?
8: Of course not. Now, what have you done with Professor Higgins?
9: Terribly sorry, my bus was delayed and I got here just as soon as possible.
4: Mr. Hendrickson?
9: No. Dr. Pepin?
8: I'm Dr. Pepin.
9: I'm Professor Higgins.
4: Well, I'm Ozzie Nelson. Have you seen Mr. Hendrickson?
10: Hey, Pop, I've been looking all over the lobby for you.
4: Well, David, where is everybody?
10: Well, the luncheon had to be postponed until 2:30.
4: Well, what happened?
10: I don't know. Somebody got the plans all mixed up. Some literary society is using the dining room right now.
4: Yes, I know. I've met them.
10: I phoned the house, but nobody was home.
4: Oh, then you're the one who called.
10: Yeah, how come you didn't answer?
4: Well, I'd already gone.
10: Oh.
4: Well, it's hard to explain, David. This has been a very frantic day so far. Real crazy.
10: Yeah, it sure has. The luncheon starts in an hour, so we better get going, Pop. We'll have to hurry, too.
4: Wait a minute. We better get going where?
10: Where everybody else is gone. Home to get some lunch. I can't wait until 2:30 to eat.
4: Oh, we're home, huh?
10: Yeah, come on.
4: Suppose you lead the way, David. I'm not sure I can find it.

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It's one of the places in the worst shape. You know how it is. 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
10: Starring Mary Wilson as Irma and Kathy Lewis as Jane.

0: this is Sunday morning, and I've got the blues like I never had them before. Why? Because last night we went out on a double date. Irma and Al, Richard and myself. And what is the result? Now, Richard doesn't talk to me. Al doesn't talk to Irma. The fact is, nobody talks. Except Irma. You can't stop her from talking.
1: Jane.
0: Yes, honey?
1: I didn't mean to start the fight last night.
0: Well, you had no business insulting Richard that way. When he said his folks came over on the Mayflower, you had no right to turn to Mrs. Rhinelander and ask her how she enjoyed the trip.
1: I'm sorry.
0: Well, you started it, but Richard had no right to tell you that your head was the only vacancy in town. That's why I'm glad we walked out when we did. I am through with Richard.
1: And I'm through with Al. The way he behaved when the fan dancer came on. Put water on his face so she'd think he was perspiring. Come over and cool him off.
0: Honey, I'd rather not recall any of the sordid details. We're through with the boys, and it's probably for the best.
1: That's right, Jane. This is a man's world, but we can go someplace else.
0: You're right, honey. We don't need the boys.
1: We don't need the boys.
0: We can do without them forever.
1: Yes, we can do without them forever.
0: What are you thinking about, Irma?
1: Jane, how can we get the fellows back?
0: We don't need them, Irma. There are plenty of things for two girls to do.
1: What?
0: Well, my heavens, we can do things like, we can knit, and we can read, and we can knit, and we can read, and we can knit. Gee, Irma, I wonder how we can get the fellas back.
1: I don't know, Jane, but this should only prove to us that a girl is lost without a fellow.
0: How right you are, honey. I wouldn't want to be found any other way. You know, I've got an idea. You know, all men like that domestic touch. Irma, you and I will cook dinner and we'll invite the boys over. You see, they'll just be the four of us in a warm and friendly atmosphere, and who can tell? What with this being leap year and with a full stomach, a man's liable to say yes to anything. Well, we called the boys and they're coming over. Now, Irma and I are preparing dinner, and Irma is her usual, talented self in the kitchen. She has baked an apple pie, and it's perfect, except for one slight error. She forgot to put the apples in it. So now she's panicky, so she's cut slits in the crust, and she's trying to slip in the apples with a pair of tweezers. Oh, really? Irma?
1: Yes, Jane?
0: Forget the pie, will you, sweetie? It's a total loss. We'll serve the cake, I beg.
1: All right, I'll get it off the fire escape.
0: The fire escape? What's my cake doing out there?
1: Well, Al likes icing, so I poured some water on it and set it out to freeze.
0: Oh. Look, sweetie, I appreciate you trying to help me, but Richard is coming. I'm trying to marry him, not poison him.
1: Jane, I want the dinner to be good, too. After all, I want to impress Al. You know, spring is coming, and in the spring, a young man's fancy turns.
0: Yeah?
1: And when it turns, I want it facing me.
0: Well, honey, if I let you cook this meal, he won't be able to turn. Rigor mortis will hit him after the first bite. Suppose you make the cocktails, huh? Some Manhattans or Old Fannies? Come in.
2: It's only me, Professor Kropotkin.
3: Hello, Janie and Irma, my two little baby carriages. One with a fancy top, one a little buggy.
0: Why, Professor?
3: Excuse me, a little joke I picked up from a nursemaid. My, what smells so good? Such a delicate aroma could only come from one thing, Hungarian goulash.
1: It's pot roast.
3: How could I make a mistake like that?
1: Maybe the cow is Hungarian.
3: Please, Irma, don't mention cows. Cows remind me of milk. Milk reminds me of butter. Butter reminds me of a tub. And I don't want to discuss Mrs. O'Reilly.
0: You know, Professor, there are times when I resent those remarks you make. Frankly, I think you'd get more out of Mrs. O'Reilly if you met her halfway.
3: All right, I'll meet her halfway. I'll hold my arms out and tell her to come to me.
0: Ah, that's the spirit.
4: But only on one condition. If she's on the other side of an open drawbridge.
0: Now, you see, Professor, that's what I mean. You know, I think it's entirely your fault if you can't get along with her.
1: Jane's right. We had fights with Al and Richard, but we realize we're wrong, so we're giving them a chance to apologize.
4: Please, girls, I thank you for the consideration, but believe me, Mrs. O'Reilly is east and Kropotkin is west, and if I see her coming from the north, believe me, girls, I'm heading south.
1: But, Professor...
4: Please, girls, these are my last words. Besides, the smell of food makes me hungry, so I think I'll go back up to my room and open up a can of oyster soup.
1: Oh, Professor, that's out of season. There's no orange soup.
4: I'll drink it out of a saucer. There's an R in saucer. Goodbye.
1: Aw, isn't it a pity, Jane? Sweet old man like the professor. What kind of a life has he got living alone? He has to go up to a lonely room and eat from a can by himself.
0: Yeah. It is sad, honey. There's nothing as pitiful as a lonely person. And I don't want us to end up that way. That's why we're giving this little dinner party for the boys tonight.
1: Gee, I wonder why the professor hasn't gotten married in all these years.
0: Oh, I don't know. Maybe he hasn't found the right person.
1: Yes, or maybe he can't get his father's permission.
0: Irma, hand me the flour sifter.
1: The flour sifter?
0: Yeah, you know, that shiny can with the little holes on the bottom.
1: Oh, that. I threw it out because it leaked.
0: Oh. Grand. I'm glad we haven't any screens in this place. You throw them out because you let the air in. Come in.
5: Hello, girls. Mind if I drop in for a minute?
0: Oh, not at all, Mrs. O'Reilly. You'll have to excuse us, though. You see, we're just getting dinner ready. Sit down.
5: Thank you. Oh, girls, I get the blues so badly, especially on Sunday. You don't know how lonely an old widow can be. So let me give you a bit of advice. When you get married, always treat your husbands kindly. If you don't, they get even with you. They die, the cowards.
0: Well, Mrs. O'Reilly, you know, you're still, shall we say, young.
5: Well, that's true. But me beauty's all slowly fading. At night, I have to use all sorts of creams and Max Factor's makeup.
0: Have you noticed any difference?
5: I haven't, but the professor says I'm getting to look more like Max every day. Girl, believe me, the professor is a miserable-tempered man.
0: Well, Mrs. O'Reilly, you know, I think it's your fault. You won't meet him halfway.
1: And he's even willing to meet you on a drawbridge.
0: Irma. You know, Mrs. O'Reilly, you've got to understand that the professor is a very lonely man. He's alone in the world, And I don't want to interfere, but that room of his is... Well...
5: Now, Janie, that's not my fault. I try to do the best I can in his room. Why, only yesterday I brought up some white sheets for him. But the man's an ingrate, because now he says he wants a bed.
0: Well, he's probably tired of sleeping on that studio couch. You know, the professor has a lot of pride. But underneath it all, he's a very sensitive and warm-hearted person.
5: Oh, I guess you're right, Jane. You know, there are times when I think he likes me because... he flirts with me.
1: Really, Miss O'Reilly? How do you know?
5: Oh, a woman always knows these things, Irma. One time when I was on top of the roof, leaning over, fixing the clothesline, he nudged me playfully. Well, what's the use of dreaming? I think I'll just go back to my room and throw rocks at me hope chest. Goodbye, girls.
1: Oh, gee, Jane, I feel sad all over again.
0: Why, honey?
1: Oh, the professor and Mrs. O'Reilly are both so lonely. Wouldn't it be wonderful if tonight at dinner when we get our fellas back, we could get them together, too? Then we can kill 6 birds with one dinner.
0: The way you're cooking, honey, you can get 8-1 odds anyplace. Besides, you know, Irma, they don't get along. I don't think the professor and Mrs. O'Reilly can even sit in the same room without our having to call the police. Come in.
6: Flowers for Jane Stacy.
0: That's me. Oh, here you are, boy.
6: Thanks, lady.
0: Oh, gee. Oh, Irma, they're from Richard. Oh, aren't they beautiful? And here's a card. Oh, now isn't this sweet? It says, "We'll never quarrel again. I'm looking forward to dinner tonight. Love, Richard." Wasn't that thoughtful of him?
1: Oh, yes. I wonder what Al will bring.
0: Probably some wax paper, so what he can't eat, he can take home.
1: Please, Jane, you shouldn't pick on Al like that. Someday he's going to be a big man.
0: Honey, he couldn't be a big man if he was wearing stilts. That boyfriend of yours has more angles than a four-way cold tablet. Come in.
7: Hello, Jane. Hi, chicken.
1: Hello, Al.
7: Here, chicken. Candy for you.
1: Oh, look, Jane, a box of assorted chocolates.
0: Really? Huh? Let's see. 3 peanut bars. 1 Old Nick. 2 packages of Lifesavers. Wow, this is quite a present, Diamond Jim.
7: Dangerous work. I shook that candy machine till I was blue in the face.
1: Oh, Jane, look, here's a card from Al. Oh, Al, I could kiss you for this.
0: Card? What does it say?
1: Love is a path between two hearts from which we have never swerved. So say those words I've longed to hear. Dying. Dinner is served. Oh, gee, Jane, isn't he another Longfellow?
0: Yeah, but Longfellow wrote from suffering. Al writes from hunger.
1: Oh, don't talk about Al that way, Jane. Al, did that job come through with Craig Oyle?
7: No, chicken, but got him interested in a great deal. It's a derrick with a Ferris wheel attached. So if you don't strike oil, you can open an amusement park.
1: That sounds wonderful. You see what hidden talents he has, Jane?
0: Hidden? They should be exiled.
1: Oh, gee, Jane, isn't it wonderful? Now I've got Al back and you've got Richard back. Oh, but I'm still not happy.
0: Now what's the matter, honey?
1: Oh, I keep thinking of the professor and Mrs. O'Reilly. I can't be happy if I know other people are unhappy.
0: Well, but honey, what can we do about it?
1: Well, I've got a plan.
0: No, no, wait a minute, Irma. No,
1: no,
0: Irma.
1: Jane, I'll be right back.
0: Oh.
7: Hey, what do you think Chicken is up to?
0: I don't know, Al, but I'm afraid she's out on a mercy errand. She's probably going to try to get Professor Kropotkin and Mrs. O'Reilly down here together.
7: Oh, she ain't got a chance. You know, although Chicken's got a great heart, I don't think she's got much tact, do you, Jane?
0: Well, I'll put it this way, Al. If Irma had been a diplomat during the Civil War, not only would the North have fought the South, but the East would have slugged it out with the West. Al, will you keep an eye on the pot roast while I get the phone, huh? Hello? Oh, hello, Richard. Oh, your flowers were just beautiful. Yeah, dinner will be at 7. We're having a pot roast. And if Irma accomplishes what I think she's trying to do, we may have the police for dessert. I'll explain it all to you when I see you. Goodbye, Richard. How's the roast, Al?
7: Fine. Never tasted anything better.
0: Oh, Al. All I wanted you to do was just to watch
1: it. Well, Jean, I did it. It's all fixed.
0: Irma, they're coming for dinner?
1: Yes, I told Mrs. O'Reilly it was a surprise, and I couldn't tell her who the fellow was.
0: Well, what about the professor?
1: Well, I told him we had a girlfriend for him who was a combination of Rita Hayworth and Lana Turner put together.
7: Chicken, how could you say that?
1: Well, the two of them put together are about as old as Mrs. O'Reilly and weigh about the same.
7: Chicken, the professor didn't fall for that, did he?
1: Well, he did when I showed him this picture. Of course, he doesn't know who it is.
0: Let me see it. Irma, who is this?
1: It's Mrs. O'Reilly.
0: But this must have been taken when she was 18 years old.
1: Jane, he's getting a woman, not a car. He doesn't have to know what model it is.
8: And now Susie Swan sings to us. Listen.
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0: Well, in her own inimitable way, Irma has done it again. She's got Mrs. O'Reilly thinking that a young Casanova awaits her. And Professor Kropotkin will be down to dinner expecting to meet some glamorous young siren. When they find out the awful truth, the only siren around will be the one that brings the riot squad. I don't know what to do. Irma, how could you have done this?
1: Well, Jane, we wanted to bring the two of them together.
0: Oh, yes, but honestly, honey, the professor's going to walk in here expecting an 18-year-old girl. He will see Mrs. O'Reilly. What will you say to him?
1: Gee, Professor, you're late.
7: Chicken, nobody was ever that late.
0: You know, Irma, there's only one thing to do, and that's to tell the truth. I'll go upstairs, and I'll try and...
5: Oh, girls! Excuse my appearance, but I'm getting dressed for dinner. And I've been so excited at the thought of meeting a new gentleman that I dropped my mirror. How does my hair look?
1: I think you've got it on backwards.
5: What?
1: I mean, your comb.
0: Look, you know, Mrs. O'Reilly, about this gentleman that you're expecting...
5: Not another word, Jane. I want it to be a surprise.
1: Oh, but you see, Mrs. O'Reilly, Professor Kropotkin...
5: Please, Irma, yes. Don't mention his name when we're speaking of the finer things in life. Oh, dear, I'd better hurry back to my room. My eyelashes are drying on the windowsill. And I'm afraid the birds will get at them. I'll be back soon. Goodbye, girls.
0: Oh, now, Irma. There, you see how you've misled the poor woman. When she sees it's the professor, her heart will be broken. Not to mention all the furniture.
7: Jane, we got to prevent them from killing each other.
1: I don't know why you're both so worried. It'll be a candlelight dinner, and when they come in, we'll blow out all the candles.
0: All right. Every man for himself. Come in.
6: Hello, everybody.
0: Oh, it's you, Richard. Gee, I'm afraid you're not in for a very peaceful meal.
6: What do you mean?
0: Well, you see, I originally planned this dinner as a sort of a bury the hatchet thing. But it seems that Irma's played Cupid and invited Mrs. O'Reilly and Professor Kropotkin without either of them knowing the other is coming. So instead of it being a bury the hatchet party, it'll just be a scalping party.
6: Well, now, Jane, I wouldn't be so distressed. You know, I once read an article by an eminent psychologist who states that the reason so many couples fear romance and marriage is because they see so many unhappy couples around them.
0: Yeah? What you mean is that if the four of us pretend to be very happy, the professor and Mrs. O'Reilly will forget their hatred and try to copy us,
6: exactly.
0: Huh?
6: But we must put it on extra heavy, Jane. No quarreling of any sort. We must be the epitome of happiness. You understand, Irma?
1: Certainly, I'll show them we're happy. Al, when they knock at the door, I'll sit on your lap.
7: No, chicken, I'll sit on your lap.
0: I don't care if you sit on each other's laps, but remember now, no quarreling, and that goes for all of us. Remember, shh, Irma, be happy, happy. Come in.
10: Well, here I am, dressed to kill.
1: Oh, then you know.
0: Quiet, Irma.
1: Oh, yes.
2: Did I say something funny?
1: No, it's just that we're all so happy.
2: Well, this young lady I'm going to meet, Janie, what's she like?
0: I must say her pictures do flatter her a little.
1: Yes, about 40 years.
0: Irma, as a professor, that's a nice suit you've got on. Is it salt and pepper or herringbone?
3: Who knows, when you work in a restaurant, you pick up everything.
2: I'm so excited. I'm shaking like a schoolboy.
7: Here comes the truant officer. Come in.
5: Hello, everybody.
0: Oh, Mrs. O'Reilly, how lovely you look. Ha, ha, ha, ha, ha. Not yet.
5: Professor, what are you doing here?
0: Oh, what's the difference? Richard, my sweet, it's nice to see your smiling face before me. Happy, dear?
6: I do nothing but smile when I'm with you, beloved. Right, Al?
7: Oh, indeed. I have never known such happiness since I met Chicken. Every time I look at her, I laugh.
0: Yes. Well, shall we all have dinner?
2: Oh, yes. Just as soon as the young lady... Hold it. Hold it.
1: What's the matter?
2: I'm getting a little sick. Richard is for Jane. Al is for Irma. And me... I'm for the nearest open window.
0: Now, wait, Professor, wait.
2: What is there to wait about? Irma.
1: What, Professor?
2: That picture of that girl you showed me.
1: That was Mrs. O'Reilly taken 40 years ago.
2: I don't believe it. That much damage couldn't have been done in only 40 years.
5: Now, just a minute there, Professor. You think you're disappointed. What about me? I expected someone handsome and dashing. The only time you ever dashed was when you saw me coming for the rent.
2: Now, listen to me, Mrs.
5: You O'Reilly. Listen to me, Professor.
0: Now, look, the two of you. Now, look, maybe we did trick you into this meeting, but why not be grown up about it? You're both just wonderful people, and you're lonely. Gee, I think you ought to give each other a chance. Come on, now, why don't you join us at dinner? And you can see for yourself how happy Al is with Irma and I am with Richard. Come on, now, what do you say?
7: Pot roast smells pretty good, folks.
5: Well, I'm willing.
2: Well, I'll stay. Only on the condition that I sit next to Mrs. O'Reilly.
5: Why, Professor?
2: If I sit next to her, I won't have to face her.
0: Well, come on now, everybody. Dinner is served. Just finishing dinner, and I must say things have been progressing rather nicely so far. Not one harsh word has passed between Mrs. O'Reilly and the professor. Maybe it's because neither of them stopped eating since they sat down. But now we're in trouble. They finished eating. And before they get a chance to start tearing into each other, I've nudged Richard and whispered to him to tell a funny story.
6: You know, as long as we're all sitting here sort of friendly, I'd sort of like to tell a little story. It's sort of risque.
1: Oh, don't tell a story in risque. Tell it in plain English so we can all understand it.
0: Irma, why do you always butt in when Richard wants to talk? Go ahead, Richard.
7: Chicken, are you going to let Jane talk to you like that?
6: Well, as I was saying...
0: Irma, will you please be quiet, please? We'd like to hear what Richard has to say.
6: Well, as I was saying...
1: Why does Richard have to talk? Maybe my Al has a funny story.
7: Thank you, Chicken. Now,
0: Irma, Richard has started. Let him finish.
6: Thank you, Jane. Well, now, it
7: seems... Wait a minute. What's wrong with my stories? I know funnier ones than he does.
1: Yes. That's a good one, Al.
7: I haven't told it yet.
0: Irma Peterson, now this is your last warning. You keep still,
7: all right? Now, just a minute, Jane. Nobody talks to Irma like that when I'm around. You get smart with her and I'll...
6: Oh, wait a minute, Al. Don't talk to Jane that way.
0: Stay out of this, Richard. I can handle it myself.
1: Jane, I wish you'd stop telling everybody what to do.
7: That's telling her, Chicken. She's always picking on you.
1: No, she's not.
6: Well, she does pick on you, Irma. I think it's for your own good.
0: Richard Rhinelander, I'm perfectly capable of handling my own arguments. This is a personal affair. Please stay out of it.
6: All right, Jane, if that's the way you feel about it, goodbye.
3: Probably heard the story anyway.
7: Oh, that Richard's a sorehead.
1: Al, that's no way to talk about Richard. After all, you're not his girlfriend.
0: Oh, keep quiet, Irma.
7: Jane, you can't talk to my girl that way.
1: Al, mind your own business.
7: Okay, I will. Goodbye.
1: Jane, this is all your fault. You made Al leave.
0: I made him leave. Irma, sometimes I think you're the most ridiculous girl in the world. Goodbye.
1: She's got no right saying I'm the most ridiculous girl in the world. She hasn't traveled enough to know. And I'm going to tell her that.
10: Mrs. O'Reilly.
5: Yes, Professor?
10: It has been a long time since I've had the privilege of escorting a beautiful woman to a dance. Are you ready?

0: Folks, we'll announce more top winners of the $100,000 Lever Fur Contest in just a moment. But first, here's a special word to all the ladies listening. If you'd like to make your bath a real pleasure and a real beauty bath at the same time, then the soap to keep handy is Swan Soap. Sure, because Swan's exclusive super cream blend gives you a wonderful new kind of beauty lather that feels soft and gentle against your skin. Luscious Swan beauty lather that cleanses so thoroughly, then rinses away so completely, your skin is left feeling beautifully smooth and fresh when you step from the tub. Yes, from now on, make your bath a real beauty bath with Swan Soap's wonderful super creamed beauty lather. And now here are the top winners of the third week in the Lever Fur Contest. First prize, a gorgeous $3,000 mink coat or the cash goes to Mrs. Janice T. Urselcook, 907 State Street, Lafayette, Indiana. Congratulations, Mrs. Urselcook. The second prize winners who each win a beautiful $1,000 fur coat or the cash are Mrs. Robert S. Oakes, Alexandria, Virginia, Mrs. Gladys Dorothy Johnson, Minneapolis, Minnesota, and Joan L. Smith, Chicago, Illinois. Congratulations to you all. The other 325 winners in the third week's contest will be notified by mail.
1: Well, we're all friends again, thanks to Mrs. O'Reilly and Professor Kropotkin, who gave a dinner for all of us tonight. So before we went, I said to Irma, "Now remember, honey, let's not have any quarrels with anyone tonight. Just agree with everything the fellas say." And Irma took me literally. In fact, Richard said he thought if he took another bite, he'd choke to death. And Irma said,
2: "Well, if that'll make you happy, I'm in favor of it."
1: Me, Jane Stacy, I don't know if I'm happy or not, but I'm in favor of my friend Irma.
0: 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Mrs. O'Reilly was played by Gloria Gordon. 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

0: Good evening, and welcome to The Problem with Adam Bloom. I'm a slightly neurotic man, I have to confess this, and I spend a lot of my life complaining about little incidents that have happened to me, and then reenacting them, and wondering what would have happened if this, and if that, and if that. I think we all do that, but I'm the only person who's anal enough to make a radio show about that, okay? This week, I'm going to look at the restaurant industry. Now, I eat out a lot, because I'm a comedian, I have to travel around the country, and I'm eating out a hell of a lot, and I'm sick of going to restaurants and bars and getting some moody waiter or bitter waitress. People are rude to me personally because they think they're too good for their job. Who doesn't think they're too good for their job? Apart from me, great crowd, love ya. Basically, it's a catch-22. They don't give us good service because we don't tip well, and we don't tip well because they don't give us good service. All it takes is one person to go to one restaurant once and give a good tip, then come back the next day to the same waiter. Simple. Pass it round. Everyone gets good service. I pay £50 for a meal that costs £5 to make, and then just to rub it in at the end, it says, service not included. Yeah, I noticed. And a lot of places now do this thing where they, for your convenience, 12.5% service charge has been added to your bill. Oh, darling, how convenient, particularly since I forgot to bring the family abacus. Basically, I think, but British people are scared of confrontation, true?
1: Yes.
0: Now, so how do we react to bad service? By not tipping. And how do they react to us not tipping? By giving us a service charge. And how do we react to a service charge? By paying it. Why? Because we're scared of confrontation. It's a vicious circle. Who here in the last couple of years has actually complained in a restaurant? Just by a show of hands. One. Probably the American, right? what happened to you? Tell me your story.
2: We had to sit for an hour and a half in between our garlic bread and our main course.
3: That was
0: are you pissed?
3: Is it? Where do they live? Let's class them.
0: Let's stab them with a baguette. Isn't that because you just ate the garlic bread really slowly? This is lovely. Who else had a bad experience recently where they've complained? Show of hands again. Over there, bloke over there. What happened to you?
4: Classy restaurant in Glasgow.
0: Classy restaurant in Glasgow? Isn't that like saying a round square? Go on, sorry, mate, go on.
4: £40 for a main course, and they try to charge us for the whole drinks of the whole section of the restaurant.
0: Did you walk in and go, this is all on me? So what happened?
4: They give us the bill, and it's about £200 over.
0: This is interesting. Were they polite about the fact that you'd spotted it and they were wrong?
4: They give us free coffee.
0: Now, this is not what the show's about. I just want to say this quickly. I went to a restaurant recently with my ex-girlfriend, and she had a cigarette butt in her curry. Right? Now, the waiter mumbled an apology, right? I think he was chewing a fag at the time, right? He came back with a new dish, plonked it on the table, didn't say a word, right? Now, we refused to pay for the whole meal, right? The woman on the next table said the most stupid thing I've ever heard in my life. She turned around and she went, I can imagine how you feel. I wouldn't like it. And I smoke. A lot of people say to me, they're scared of complaining about their food because they're scared of what the waiter will do to the food when they send it back. Now, obviously, if you're really rude, that's going to happen. It's not going to happen if you're really polite about it. In fact, when I get bad service, you know what I like to do? Order a plate of spinach that I don't want. And then when it comes, cause a massive scene because I specifically asked them to put a bogey in it. Because I just love to look on the waiter's face as he goes back into the kitchen thinking, I have contempt and anger for my customer, and yet I don't know how to express it. Anyway, a classic problem I've found when it comes to complaining is having the blame put back onto me. Excuse me, this soup's cold.
5: Well, no one else has complained.
0: Oh no, maybe I've got a dodgy tongue. It's a classic mistake that new comedians make when a joke doesn't go down well.
3: The other day, my girlfriend accused me of having a limited vocabulary.

0: Tough crowd. That storm last night. You people are dead inside.
1: Anyway, my friend Ben and I recently had a very bad experience in a restaurant because of this exact problem, having the blame put back onto us. And with the help of some friends, I'd like to reenact it for you now.
0: So, what's this idea of yours then?
1: Well, it's for a radio show about dealing with everyday problems.
0: Oh, yeah. How many episodes?
1: 6.
0: Don't you think you're a bit visual for radio?
1: No way! Basically, each week I look at a different everyday problem, such as, let's say, bad social skills.
2: Excuse me, are you ready to order?
1: Yeah, I'll have the chicken breast with salad.
0: I'll have the same, please. But can I have some new potatoes on the side?
2: New potatoes.
0: Thanks.
1: So anyway, what would happen is, each week, I'd reenact a scene from a genuine experience, occasionally pausing to talk to the audience.
0: Yeah, well, that's all well and good, but how are the listeners going to know when you're talking to them?
1: I hadn't thought about that. You got any suggestions? No, I wasn't talking to you.
0: Well, you could get the sound man to pause the background music whenever you click your fingers. That way the audience would know when you're talking to them.
2: There you go. 2 chicken breasts with salad.
1: Well, that was quick. That came like that. Tough crowd, that storm last night. You people are dead inside. Okay, basically, everything's fine. The waiter's friendly enough, a bit thick. The food came quickly. Obviously not that quickly, but it's a radio show. We've got to keep it tight. We actually ordered risotto and a steak baguette on the day, but they take ages. Anyway, the point is, everything's okay, except something's missing.
0: Sorry, excuse me. I ordered some new potatoes as well.
2: I'm sorry, I'll go and get them.
0: Did you pass the mail, Adam? So, radio, you know, I think the important thing to remember when doing radio is not to have any long pauses.
1: Yeah, I know.
2: There we go.
0: No, sorry. These are French fries. I asked for new potatoes.
2: Right. Potatoes.
0: New potatoes.
2: Yeah.
1: He then took the French fries back into the kitchen and was gone longer than it would take to glue them back into their original shape and came out with absolutely nothing. We carried on eating with one eye on the kitchen, eating a bit slower than normal so there would still be some food left when the potatoes came. Right, eventually we finished our food, so obviously Ben didn't want his new potatoes anymore. But rather than just cancelling them, I decided to say that we didn't want them, but we would have them if they're on their way, because I'm British and I'd rather pay for a bowl of nearly new potatoes that I don't want than have to face any form of confrontation. And here's what happens. I can't see our waiter. Excuse me?
3: Yes?
1: We ordered some new potatoes earlier and they never came.
3: Well, you should have complained earlier.
1: There you go, putting the blame straight back onto me. She's assumed I didn't complain earlier, which I had. Big mistake. Huge. Actually, I did complain earlier twice. In fact, I wasn't even complaining. I only called you over to cancel them. There's no need to be rude.
3: No one has ever called me rude in the 3 years I've been a manager.
1: So, can I say, I love the idea that somewhere in the country, someone's listening to this going... This all seems very familiar. Except I remember being a risotto and a steak baguette. Anyway, sorry, can we go back a bit?
3: No one has ever called me rude in the 3 years I've been a manager.
1: One more thing. I'd like to point out, right? This is not some xenophobic pop at the French, right? We were going to actually change it to an English accent, but this is reporting a true incident, and she was French. So why should I change it? And anyway, I can't help it. That's what they're like. Sorry, carry on.
3: I state it again. No one has ever called me rude in the 3 years I've been a manager.
1: Well, I'm very impressed you've gone that long without being rude to someone, but what's that got to do with me? Look, I only called you over to cancel this food, and now I'm actually refusing to pay for it, just because of the way you're speaking to me.
3: Okay, you don't have to pay for anything. It's fine. Just don't come back.
1: Result. Who said there's no such thing as a free lunch? Obviously not someone who's shagging their dinner lady. Or whose parents' combined income is less than £24,000. I just made up that figure. Don't go all running for free food, right? Anyway, the point is, right, none of this would have happened if she'd taken the blame, right? Now, you've only seen my side of it. I think it's only fair if we saw it from the other people's point of view, okay? So let's start off with the manager.
3: I mean, how is I supposed to know he's already complained twice if he doesn't tell me?

0: I mean, a lot of people leave it to the last minute before they complain, which is ridiculous, because there's nothing I can do about it. I mean, in fact, only this afternoon there were some people here who were eating and drinking and having fun, and then just at the last minute they complain, you know, that the bill was wrong.
1: Okay, and now the waiter?
2: I couldn't give a toss. I'm only on 4.25 an hour. It's catch 22. They don't tip because we don't give good service. We don't give good service because they don't tip.
1: And now, Brendan?
3: Yeah, I could have sworn I had more lines when you talked me into doing this.
0: Well, maybe you should have complained earlier.
1: And finally, let's hear the potatoes' perspective.
4: I've come down here all the way from Lincolnshire. I've been planted in the soil, rained on, harvested, put in a sack, driven down to London, washed, dropped, washed again, chopped into little pieces, fried, plumped on a table, hypothetically glued back into my original shape, and then thrown in the bin.
1: The point I'm making is I do actually sympathise with her point of view. She probably gets a lot of rude customers coming in every day, and she thought I was going to be one of them. I've actually been on both sides of the fence. I was a cocktail barman for 2 years. I was actually sacked for being rude to someone, but that's beside the point. But I don't know if you already know this, right? Do you know that the majority of restaurants have a policy that if someone leaves without paying, the waiter's obliged to pay the bill? Did you know that? I think it's a good job they don't have the same policy in banks, isn't it? I'm sorry, Stephen, I don't care if it is your first day. You are still responsible for the £10,500 that the gunman left with. YTS or not. Now let's see what might have happened if the manageress and I had swapped attitudes. I can't see a waiter. Excuse me.
0: Yes, is everything okay?
1: No.
0: Oh?
1: My friend's new potatoes didn't come.
0: Oh, I'll just go and look for them.
1: Well, you should have looked for them earlier.
0: Actually, I did, twice. I'm sorry, you know, the kitchen's very busy at the moment.
1: No one has ever told me the kitchen's been busy in the 3 years I've been a customer.
0: Well, I'm very impressed that you've gone that long without coming here when the kitchen's busy, but what has that got to do with me? Listen, I don't have to put up with this. I make a relatively good living on the London comedy circuit. In fact, I'm already late. Tonight, I'm headlining at the International Gala Royale. Above a pub.
1: And finally, let's see what could have happened if she'd just been a bit nicer. I can't see a waiter. Excuse me.
0: Yes.
1: Oh. We ordered some new potatoes earlier and then never came.
0: Oh, I'm so sorry. I'll just go and look for them.
1: Oh.
0: Oh, there you go. Oh, sorry about that. Please have these on me.
3: Oh, thanks. What a nice lady.
1: Yes, I'm definitely leaving a tip, and I'm definitely not going to tell 8 to 12 people about my experience.
2: 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You're tall, isn't it?
3: So what's this idea of yours, then?
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1: 5.
5: 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The show was produced by Mr. Adam Romney.
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12: They gave Carter Brandon a week's holiday, so he decided to spend it going out for day trips in the car. He took his Uncle Mort with him. This is what happened on the fourth day, provided you're interested, of course. They were eating breakfast, Carter Brandon and Uncle Mort. It was a perfectly ordinary breakfast. Bacon, pork sausage, black pudding, lamb chops, fried eggs, fried tomatoes, potato cakes, baked beans, spaghetti hoops. Oh, and the tripe left over from last night's supper. Uncle Mort sucked contentedly at the remains of his lamb chop and said,
13: Let's not go out today, Carter.
14: Why not?
13: Because one of the great treats of going out for the day is stopping at home instead.
14: Is it?
13: Certainly it is, lad, certainly. Just think what the world would be like if everyone stopped at home and never went out. Perfection, Carter. There'd be no wars, there'd be no muggings in the streets, there'd be no vandalism and violence. Peace would reign supreme. No one would ever turn up to hear Mary O'Hara in concert with her whingy little voice.
14: Right then, we'll stop at home.
13: Good lad. Do you think I could have a stuck at your chop if you finished with it?
14: Of course you can. I'll swap you for your bacon, Ryan.
13: Carter?
14: Yes?
13: Do you like Dr. Croc and his crackpots?
14: No, I can't stand them.
13: Good. Neither can I.
12: It was 8 o'clock in the morning. It was raining. During the night, there'd been a mudslip in Ecuador, two revolutions in Bolivia, and they discovered dry rot in the grandstand at Rochdale Hornets.
13: Right then, Carter. Where shall we go?
14: How do you mean?
13: Well, we've got a choice, haven't we? The world's our oyster. We can sit in the back parlour and throw spoons at the cat. We can sit in the front parlour and drop ash on your mother's best carpet. Or we can get to my bedroom and deny it.
14: We'll go to your bedroom.
13: Good lad. I can see you've got the spirit of adventure in you today.
12: So they went upstairs to Uncle Mort's bedroom. It was rumpled and it smelled of thin sandbags. Nailed to the wall about the bed was a forage cap and a pair of puttees. Pinned to the back of the door was a picture of Randolph Turpin.
14: What shall we do now?
13: We'll look out of the window.
14: Good idea. That'll keep us out of mischief for a bit.
12: They looked out of the window. The back garden was small. There was a patch of deeply worried lawn, full of frowns and scowls. There was the stump of lilac and a shed with a rusting bicycle wheel hanging by a nail from its wall.
13: Oh, you know, this isn't a patch on the view I had from my bedroom window when I was a little lad.
14: No? What view did you have?
13: View of the marshalling yards.
14: Great.
13: Certainly, lad, certainly. Were a view to cherish with that view.
14: I bet it was.
13: All them coal wagons with the names of the collieries painted on the side. Them trucks advertising Pale Thorpe sausages and Jacob's cream crackers. The guards' vans with smoking iron chimneys and balconies at the back and the front. The little black shunting engines huffing and puffing the clank of couplings. And at night, it were all of a twinkle with the lamps of the shunters. They had long poles with a hook at the end of the shunters, Carter. And I didn't half envy them. I wanted to have a pole like that myself.
14: What for?
13: To bang on next door's front bedroom window when they was having their bit of nookie on Sunday afternoons. No wonder their parrot always had chronic dandruff. Marshalling yards. There's a right noble ring to them words, isn't there, Carter?
14: Aye.
13: Do you know what they've got now where the marshalling yards used to be?
14: No. What?
13: A shopping piazza with integral creche for baby sprogs. And a do-it-yourself discount warehouse. Do-it-yourself. What's wrong with someone else doing it for you? What's so bloody clever about putting up fitted wardrobes? I bet Leonardo da Vinci couldn't do it. I bet even George Formby couldn't do it. No, you're best off getting in proper workmen and letting them bodge it professional.
14: Hmm.
12: The black and white cat from next door squeezed its way through a gap in the fence and began to nibble at the scraps of suet pudding Mrs. Brandon had thrown out for the birds. Uncle Mort banged on the window with the flat of his hand. The cat put back its ears and fled. It jumped at the fence, missed its footing, and fell with a clump and a clatter among a pile of discarded plastic plant pots.
13: As I always say, Carter, there's something deeply satisfying about mithering a cat.
14: Aye, it certainly is.
12: The rain began to fall heavily. It sleeked across the window panes. It drummed on the roof of the shed. It fizzed.
13: Do you know the best thing of all about the view from my bedroom when I were a little lad, Carter?
14: No. What?
13: The main railway line.
14: Well, it would be. Forced to.
13: I used to creep out of bed, wipe the frost from the window, the sleeve of my pyjamas, and watch the trains go by.
14: Wonderful.
13: The engines was all showered with sparks, and there were great billows of steam lit up with flames when the firemen opened up the stokeholds. And all the carriages would be lit up. And I'd see the passengers sat there, and I'd wonder where they was going. Where were they bound for, Carter? Distant islands in the north of Scotland. Big, fat houses in Mayfair. Were they going to spend the weekend with their mums in Gateshead? Were they going to London to see Cicely Courtnage? And what about the boat trains? Where were they going on them? Moscow, Warsaw, Marseilles, and the P&O liners to India. Bloody fascinating, eh, Carter?
14: Oh, aye. And I bet you wanted to go with them, didn't you?
13: Did I, heckers like? Who wants to go to foreign climes when you've got all a man could desire at Wayfield Market?
14: You might be right there, you know.
13: The thing that fascinated me, though, Carter, was the people on the trains. What was they doing, travelling by night? Did they like custard? Where did they come from? Did they live in houses with big back gardens? Did they have all their own teeth? Had their mums packed up sandwiches for them, and had they remembered to lock the front door?
14: And put the cat out?
13: Ah, good thinking, Carter. Don't want it buggering up the front parlour line, oh, do we?
14: No.
13: Do you fancy a fisherman's friend?
14: Aye, go on. I've not had one of these since last November.
13: I've never told no one this before, Carter. But when I used to watch the trains go by, I made up stories about the passengers.
14: Did you?
13: Aye. I remember one night, this train got stopped at signals right outside our house, and I could see straight into this carriage. And there was just one bloke sat there on his own. He was wearing a black coat with a fur collar, and he'd got an ebony walking stick with a silver top, and he'd a grey Homburg with a purple ribbon round it. And he were all swarthy and shifty-eyed with a guilty look to his face. Just like that Leon Britton. And suddenly, Carter, he took an attaché case down from the luggage rack, and he put it on his knees, and he opened it. And he took something out, and I swear to God it was a pistol.
14: Honest?
13: Honest. And he held it up, and he put it to the side of his head. And then...
14: What? What?
13: The signals changed and train drew off.
14: Is that all?
13: No, Carter, no. I made up this story about him. I visualised everything about him. I let my imagination run riot. It soared. I couldn't control it. Were right uncanny.
14: I bet it was. So what was the story you made up about him?
13: We got chronic gum boils.
14: I see. Well, they can be quite painful at times, can you, gum boils?
13: Of course they can. They can give you a jip. I made up another story, too.
14: Oh,
13: aye. It were about this lady. I caught a glimpse of her on the 11:17 to Marylebone. And I let my imagination run riot again about her and me going off together. She'd have long blonde hair, Carter, and slim ankles with thin silver chains around them. and she'd have spoken in a posh accent and smoked cigarettes with cork tips covered in lipstick. And she'd have come into my bedroom and swept me away in a navy blue Lanchester, and we'd have sat in the back seat and she'd have fed me fudge from her mouth and taken her shoes off. And then we'd have gone to this cross-channel port and taken a packet boat to France in a howling gale, and she wouldn't have spewed her ring up. And then we got on this train and had our tea in the dining car with waiter service, and we ended up in this villa in the hills in the south of France, and pelicans in the sea far below. She were a cracker, Carter. She hadn't got chilblains on her toes. She hadn't got a loud voice in her legs. She got washed hair and those nipple things you read about in the Sunday papers. She kissed you, and her lips didn't taste of gravy. And we lived there in the sunshine with striped awnings and real red wine that wasn't Empire Sherry.
14: And what happened?
13: She threw me out because of my bad table manners.
12: Carter Brandon swallowed the last of his fisherman's friend and hung out his tongue to air. Uncle Mort picked thoughtfully at his teeth with his smoker's compendium.
13: Why people have to travel, I'll never know.
14: They say it broadens the mind.
13: Rubbish. All travel does is breed a nation of malcontents. All this obsession with continental holidays abroad on the continent, it's been the ruination of this country. Why go all the way to Spain to be miserable, when you can be miserable on your own back doorstep at Bridlington?
14: And Morecambe?
13: But nay, lad, nay, not Morecambe. Moderation in all things.
12: He bent down in front of his bedside table, opened the door, and took out a pint bottle of glucose stout, wrapped in the front page of the Daily Dispatch.
13: Do you fancy a bevy?
14: Aye, go on. Shall I nip downstairs and nick a hunk of cheese from the fridge?
13: Aye, have a trip downstairs. It's favourite, is that, if you think travel broadens the mind.
12: Carter Brandon went downstairs and looked in the fridge. There was no cheese. So he took 7 slices of cold belly pork instead. When he returned to the bedroom, Uncle Mort looked at the offering and said,
13: "Well, that's a bit skinny, isn't it? Wasn't there no Hazlitt, then?"
14: "No."
12: The rain sidled away. The garden dripped. The wind blew. Slates rattled. They drank their stout and munched contentedly at the slices of belly pork.
13: This is what I call a good northern meal.
14: So do I.
13: That's why travel's messed things up so much.
14: Why?
13: Because it's made northerners discontent with their natural unhealthy diet.
14: You're right.
13: Well, of course I'm right. All this obsession with Chinese takeaways and hamburgers with plastic forks and them Italian pizzas, what look as though giraffe's been sick on a breadboard.
14: Aye.
13: It's been the ruination of the North as travel. In the old days we was a race apart, unheard of by Disneyland and Cyprus new potatoes. And now look at us. Reduced to bathing topless with no clothes on in Barcelona and showing off with women folks' fat arses in American jeans.
14: Aye. Do you want that last slice of belly pork?
13: Of course I do. Not Mr. Greedy. I've only had 5.
12: Uncle Mort bolted back the slice of belly pork and wiped his greasy hands on the hem of the eiderdown. They spent the rest of the afternoon playing dominoes and 3-card brag for matches.
13: Is it time for tea yet, Carter?
14: Yes.
13: Good. I'm right clem me.
12: They packed away the dominoes and the crib board and went downstairs to the kitchen. Mrs. Brandon was sitting at the table, cleaning her curlers with a toothbrush.
15: Have you lads had a good day out, then?
14: Not bad.
15: Where'd you go?
13: To the back bedroom.
15: You did right, Mort. Well, travel broadens the mind, doesn't it?
12: For tea, they had brawn, polony, boiled ham, kippers, brown bread and butter. Pork pie and more brown bread and butter, followed by lime jelly and custard.
15: I could have sworn I had some belly pork in the fridge. Wonder where it's got to.
13: Give me time, Annie, and I'll let me imagination run riot about that one, too.
12: For supper, they had Lancashire hot pot, red cabbage and pickled onions.
11: That was The Man Who Watched the Trains Go By. Stephen Thorne played Uncle Mort, Peter Skellen played Carter Brandon, and Joan Matheson played Mrs. Brandon. The narrator was Christian Rodska. Uncle Mort's North Country is written by Peter Tinniswood and produced by Pete Atkin.
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0: Stu, tell him not to put the glass on that's going to fall off. Chris, take the...
1: Oh, hi, yeah, is that the... Yeah, great, you do delivery, don't you? Great. Can I have, oh, yeah, it's number 17, Mr. Lonergan. Yeah, that's the one. Got it on the computer, yeah. Right, yeah. Can I have one Chagall, please? Yeah, early period, yeah. One Delacroix, a Rembrandt. Oh, I'm not sure, actually. Is that one of a bloke in a hat? Yeah, fine, that's the one. And a, oh, sorry, just a sec.
0: Chris, what triptych did you want again?
1: Right. Then we'll have a Rubens, please. Yeah, we'll just have that to share. What does that come with, actually? Authentication, right. And the frame. Okay, yeah, that's great. Oh, can we have a couple of lithographs to go with that? Three, yeah, okay. Warhol, oh, just mix, actually. Yeah, one of each, great, yeah. Right, how long will that be? Great. Cash, I think. Oh, actually, what does it come to? 17 million. Oh, is it? Oh, what's the minimum for free delivery, then? Oh, okay. In that case, I'll have that with extra bacon.
2: Well, gossip lovers and devotees of the rich and famous, it has been quite some weekend. On Saturday, I set off to a party to celebrate the opening of the new film Ace of Hearts, starring George Clooney and Nicole Kidman. Everyone who is anyone in the London film scene was there. I would have gone up to someone and found out what they were talking about, but the thing is, I didn't know anyone. And how can you just go up and talk to people if you don't know them? I mean, who does that? People would think you were so rude. I thought, well, eventually someone will come to me, and then I could ask them for some gossip. So I kind of stood at the edge and smiled at people. At one point, 3 hours into this, someone almost said hello to me. But then they were offered a mini duck pancake, and they took that instead. Walked home crying.
3: It's a classic album. 30 years later, it still stands up.
4: The Hendersons will all be there. Later, Pablo Frank is there. What a scene.
3: And this, I think, is my favourite track because of the way it's put together. Just listen to the way the vocals gel with the playing.
4: In this way, Mr. K will challenge the world.
3: And then I bring down the vocals, leaving just bass and drums. Now I take out everything else except this track. And you're left with this amazing mix of organ sounds. Pretty good, eh? And now, listen to the full effect as I bring it all back in at once. Oh, hang on. Oh, crap.
5: "Why, Mr. Darcy," said Elizabeth, "for all your wit, I do declare you are discomfited, sir." "Discomfited, Miss Bennet? Whatever do you mean?" Before Elizabeth could form an answer, the sky was filled with light. Above them hovered an enormous disc, studded with flashing lights and emitting a loud, "Ong, ong, ong, resistance is futile," boomed a deafening metallic voice as thousands of many-eyed, green-skinned aliens teleported to the ground. "Take cover!" roared Mr. Darcy, but his humble flintlock was no match for the aliens' laser rays that belched molten death into the night air. Miss Bennet screamed as... Oh, they'll never go for this in Bath. "Why, Mr. Darcy," said Elizabeth, "for all your wit, I do declare you are discomfited, sir." "Discomfited, Miss Bennet," said Mr. Darcy, and suddenly opened a panel in his face. As the plastic mask fell back, a tangle of wires and lights was revealed. "I am gone off the Robot King," said Mr. Darcy in metallic tones, and... "Why, Mr. Darcy," said Elizabeth, "for all your wit, I do declare you are discomfited, sir." "Discomfited, Miss Bennet? Whatever do you mean?" Mr. Darcy took her in his manly arms and they embraced. "Soon, my love, we shall be married," and Elizabeth sighed, happily at last the end. There, that'll do, bloody public.
6: Now, with the time coming up to 4:56, it's time for the skipping forecast. Salt, pepper, vinegar, mustard, moderate, southwesterly. Ice cream, a penny a lump, the more you eat, the more you jump, southerly 5, or occasionally 6. Mother, mother, I am sick, call for the doctor, quick, quick, quick. Doctor, doctor, will I die? Yes, my dear, and so will I. Cyclonic, becoming west or northwest, 5 to 7.
7: Hi, Mum. Hi, Dad. Hi, everyone back home. This is Sarah on the webcam, the uplink thingy. Hello, wave. No, not that kind of wave. Wave at me. Woo! That was a wave, an actual wave. Right, well, I've done it. I've sailed round the horn. I've crossed the Atlantic. Yay! All I have to do now is get to Portsmouth. Whoa! A breaker just nearly knocked me right into the ocean. I'm racing along. This is fantastic. I hope to shave a whole day off the previous solo record. And it's all because of Sarah's sailing strategy, or SSS for short. No excess baggage, no rescue gear, no silly life belts, no cans of soup, no bottles of water, no mats. Probably should have bought some mats. And some food. Still, I can always catch fish. I hate fish.
8: Hello and welcome to Top Dog. This week we've been cross-comparing terriers. When most people think of terriers, inevitably they think of the terrier Jack Russell. And fair enough, it's a breed that's pretty well dominated the market forever. And this year's model is no disappointment. The 2006 terrier Jack Russell is a nippy little number, so mind your ankles. It can do naught to naughty in 3 seconds, and I was very impressed with its cornering. It can corner a rat or even a kitten for 3 hours at a time on a single bowl of Pal. But there's more to terrier than just Jack Russell, and it'll pay to look around for the terrier that might just suit you perfectly. For the larger family, it's worth looking at the Airedale and the Bedlington, the big old people terriers. Their four-leg drive making them solid off-road performers. If you're a bit of an old lady, or you're a real old lady who just needs a dog for walking to the shops or church, you could do worse than a terrier Dandy Dinmont. Although, chap alert here, go round with one of these and it does scream hairdresser. No, if it's a real man's terrier you're after, it's got to be the terrier pit bull. This baby means business. With enough grunt to rip the knickers off a lady vicar at 500 yards. Easy, tiger.
9: Hello, you've reached the office of the head of philosophy at Morford University. Professor Whatley isn't here right now. Well, obviously I am here. I wouldn't be able to speak to you. Hello, you've reached the office of the head of philosophy at Morford University. Professor Whatley isn't here right now. I was here, but I'm now not. This is a recording from when I was. Hello, you've reached the office of the head of philosophy at Morford University. Professor Whatley isn't here right now, but he was. Although, of course, there is no way of empirically proving that. Well, maybe that's not entirely... Hello, you've reached the office of the head of philosophy at Morford University. For the purposes of this message, we shall assume that although I exist, I am not here right now. And while there is no way of empirically proving it, please accept my assurance that I am not here. Although I am. That is, not am. Not am not am. Not.
10: I am Flamor. I am made of fire. Fire, the element that burns. See how Flamor uses fire to bring terror. You cannot. What are you doing with that tea towel? No. Do not moisten it with tap water. Surrender to...
11: On Thursday, I went to a party to celebrate the opening of Stella McCartney's new store. I had written, "Talk to people, you idiots, they're going to sack you," on my hand in felt tip, and I did really well. After just 1.5 hours, I went up to a woman in a very nice dress and said, "Hello, I'm from the Talk of the Town column." And she said, "Good to meet you." And quick as a flash, I said, "Excuse me," and ran outside and was sick into someone's white leather Fiorelli clutch bag. Ciao, Bella!
12: In those days, anything romantic had to be completely above board. If a young man came to call, you were expected to inform your mother and father first. And then he would appear in the parlour to be inspected, first by mother, who would note down what flowers he had brought. Roses were considered somewhat vulgar, while daisies were just idle. And then father would appear. Often, father would embarrass the would-be beau with a fusillade of personal questions. Who are your people? Where do you dine? What regiment would you join should the time come? And so forth. Whereupon, if the poor boy passed muster, I would be ushered into the room, blushing and overcome with giggles. And after I'd entertained those gathered with a sentimental ballad on the piano, and mother and father had finally gone off in a hansom cab to the theatre, then, and only then, would we go upstairs and have it off.
6: Now, coming up on the half hour, it's time for the shopping forecast. Debenhams, crowded. Westerly, 16 degrees, January sale. Boots, early closing, imminent, veering northerly. 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
3: 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Ex-Grobbits frontman Vin Babsky performs a solo acoustic set at Bar Chip Fat in Bagmore Street. Proceeds going to the family of former Fruit Machinist bassman Pope Mark McMurk, who was, of course, tragically speared to death during the band's 05 tour of the Low Countries. Jagged Hedge and Shifty Uncle support the Mendip Toss at The Washing Machine, with DJs Miss Sprinkle, Clavicle X and Simon from Club Night Mind Your Own Lung taking over till 2 a.m. Full details on the website. Peace out.
13: One was devised and written by David Quantick with Graham Garden, Dan Mayer and Kevin Cecil. It was performed by Dan Mayer, Lizzie Roper, Graham Garden, Dan Antopolsky, Andrew Crawford, Deborah Norton and Jeremy Clarkson. It was produced by John Naismith and was a random production for BBC Radio 4.
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0: Thank you, ladies and gentlemen, and welcome to the Comedy Writers Show. Before we get into our writing session, why don't you gentlemen on the panel introduce yourselves to the people, and perhaps you can tell us something about how you prepare your scripts when you're writing for your comedians?
21: Oh, I write for Bob Hope. My name is Roger Price, and I dictate to the secretary.
22: I write...
0: There's something funny about that. I don't know what it is. Mr. Burns.
22: Everybody finished? I write for Groucho Marx. My name is Sherman Burns. My girlfriend types my scripts.
0: That seems to be funny, too.
23: I write for Abbott and Costello. My name is Leonard Stern, and I have a very pretty secretary who transcribes my notes.
24: Well, I write for Eddie Cantor. My name is Sidney Fields. I type my own scripts. I'm married.
0: Well, as you've heard, our panel tonight consists of Mr. Fields and three guys who work late at the office. Tonight's outline...
23: I just got that.
0: Well, I hope you can give them faster than you get them, or we're in trouble. Anyhow, tonight's outline for a comedy show was suggested by Loretta Young. As you know, each week some well-known personality sends us an outline which serves as a basis for us to create a comedy script on the air. Reed Browning, will you please read Loretta Young's suggestion?
20: Gladly, Ben. Miss Young writes, quote, I'd like to see you do a Fred Allen type of program. For the opening spot between the comedian and his stooge, they could discuss vacations. Then for the second scene, I'd like to see what you could do with something like Allen's Alley. And for a guest star, you could use Allen's vaudeville sidekick, Jack Haley. And for a sketch, Alan and Haley could do a satire on looking for gold in Alaska.
0: All right, gentlemen, there's your challenge for tonight. Now, remember, we have less than 30 minutes to complete a comedy script on the air. For the first part of the comedy script we're going to write, Loretta Young wants us to talk about vacations. Do you have any ideas there?
21: Well, we could do about a vacation at the beach.
0: Yeah.
21: On the sand and everything.
0: Yeah. It's all right. Mr. Burns?
22: Well, yeah, Alan was Fred Allen type comedian. You could say, he's Portland, you should have seen me at the beach. Well, or you could say,
23: I was just thinking, I'm sorry to interrupt you, buddy.
22: Well, that's all right.
23: I was just thinking.
0: It's all right if you have any ideas, Mr. Stern.
23: You know, it's a heck of a time to interrupt. I have absolutely nothing to say.
0: That's nice.
23: My thought was, you know, Fred Allen, he does backwoods stuff too, Maine. I wasn't so anxious to put him at the beach right away. That was
0: all
23: my
0: right.
23: only contention.
0: All right, I'm always glad to accept two different ideas. That's good. Let's get into a good fight, Mr. Fields.
24: Why don't we say that he spent his vacation in Pittsburgh?
0: Tell me, Mr. Fields, whatever made you think of an industrial city like Pittsburgh as a place to enjoy a vacation?
24: Well, certainly. My wife's been there for 3 weeks. I'm enjoying every minute of it.
0: Now, Sidney, I've seen your wife, Emily. I've seen you with her, and I know you don't mean that.
24: Emily, it'd been better if you'd have said Marie. That's my wife's name.
0: Well, you see, one man's mistake is another man's joke.
24: That's right.
0: All right, let's go on. Any ideas here?
22: I'd like to get back to the beach.
0: You want to get back to the beach?
23: I'm sorry I ever took him away from it.
24: Well, let's have him go to a beach in Pittsburgh. It's the same thing.
0: All right, let's let Mr. Burns get on the beach.
22: Can I go on the beach?
0: Mr. Price.
21: Well, if we're going to follow, yeah, the beach is good, huh? If we're going to follow the Fred Allen format, it'd probably open with a show like Fred Allen's. He'd be talking to his wife, Portland. He always does at the first there. He'd be saying something like, talking about what he's doing on his vacation. He said, I just went out to Malibu on a yacht, and I wanted to get a good sunburn. Good even tan, so I put on cold cream all over me, and then I put olive oil all over me. And then I put on some more grease and some butter, and I put the grease all over me, real even, so I'd get a good even tan. And she said, well, did you get a good tan? She says, no, every time I lay down on the boat, I kept sliding into the water.
0: Well, that's good, but the only thing I'm surprised at, Mr. Price, is that with your zany type of humor, Talking about Fred and Portland, I'm surprised you didn't make some mention of the odd first name.
21: What's so odd about it? A lot of people are named Fred.
0: Oh, no. Oh, Mr. Stern.
23: Well, Roger mentioning sunburn gave me a thought. Fred, or a comedian like Fred, could say, I was on a beach, and he says, did I get a burn? I was red. In fact, I was redder than anybody ever has been. And Portland says, what made you think you were so red? He says, well, I fell asleep, and when I woke up, there was a lobster trying to drag me under the boardwalk.
0: A girl lobster, no doubt. Mr. Burns.
22: Well, I started this beach business. I haven't been able to tell a joke yet.
0: All right, you can come in.
22: I have it right now. Can I say it fast?
0: Go ahead.
22: Well, Alan could say, as Portland, you should have seen me at the beach. And Portland could say, did you look good on the sand? And Alan could say, Portland, in a bathing suit, I look like a pair of pliers wearing a Band-Aid.
24: Well, if we were writing a Fred Allen script here, we could do jokes on girls and wearing those new small French bathing suits. You know, that's always good.
22: That leaves us with very little to talk about.
21: not much material in bathing suits.
24: No. But I'm trying to... That is true. There is so little material in the bathing suits, and yet they cost $10, $15, $20, $30, $40, $50. My idea is that I don't think the girls are getting their money's worth out of those French bathing suits.
23: Yeah, but the fellas are.
24: Thank you, Leonard Stern. Now, let's forget about bathing. Let's drop the whole thing. I didn't mean it. I mean, we
0: all
24: dropped
0: right,
24: the
0: let's
24: subject.
0: Put it this way. You want to retract that part.
24: Well, I think
0: we'll
24: should
0: get that past the censor more easily.
24: We could drop the bathing suits and maybe talk about something else. You know, a character.
22: Drop the bathing suits, it's time to stop talking.
24: A character, a zany character like this Portland stooge that the Fred Allen shows use, she's always talking about her father or her mother. She might say something about her father. She'd say, Papa is a good swimmer. The other day, Papa decided to swim from New York all the way to Los Angeles, California, through the Panama Canal without stopping. And Alan would say, yeah, well, what happened? He says, well, he swam, and he got as far as San Diego, and he was afraid he couldn't make it, so he turned around and swam back.
0: That's all right. I think that just lacks a slight element of credibility. Now, Mr. Price...
21: Well, you know, Portland, on the show, we could do something like it. She's always getting letters from her mother there, and she could be talking about her mother, and she says, we can't take mother with us to the beach because mother's afraid of water. Every time mother goes in the water, she has to get an inner tube, and she blows the inner tube up and puts it around her, and she also puts on a life preserver. She bought it at an Army-Navy store, and she has water wings, and she puts all these things on. And the comic could say, well, I guess she must feel pretty safe. And the girl says, yes, she feels pretty safe, but it's awful crowded in the bathtub. Big picture joke.
0: It's a sight gag, yeah.
21: Yeah.
0: Any more ideas, Mr. Stern?
23: Well, maybe we could go up to Maine, leave the beach, and Fred Allen could say to Portland, I was up in Maine, and I stayed at a hotel. And she said, did you have much fun? He says, well, I wrote so many cards to friends saying, having a wonderful time, I didn't get a chance to enjoy myself.
0: All right, Mr. Burns.
22: Well, I like that hotel kick. I think you'd say that it was a very, very courteous hotel, that every morning at 6:30, the maid used to wake me up to tell me my Do Not Disturb sign fell down.
0: All right. Do you want to go along with that, Mr. Burns?
24: Well, if they're talking about hotel and the vacation up in Maine, a comedian like Alan in the script, I guess, could say, Portland, I just spent a whole week up in the backwoods part of Maine at a resort hotel. And she says, well, where is it? He says, well, it's kind of hard to explain. There are two routes to get there. The first route, you take a train as far as the train goes. Then you get off and you take a bus. And you ride the bus until you get to the end of the line. Then you get on a horse. And you ride the horse until you get to the forest that's so thick that you can't get through with the horse. And you take a big hatchet and you chop your way through the forest until you get to a river. When you get to the river, you get in a canoe, and you ride in the canoe till you come to a waterfall. Then you get off the canoe, because you can't go over the waterfall in a canoe. And then you go down to the end of the waterfall, and then you come to a mountain, and you climb over the top of this mountain. And then you walk 35 miles, and then you get to the hotel. And she says, well, that's one route. How about the other route? He says, you wouldn't like that. That's the long way.
0: joke came a long way, too. Mr. Price?
21: Well, they think, say, if you're up in the Maine woods and they hire an Indian guide. The Indian guide's a wonderful Indian guide. His name is Leaping Elk, who run like wind. And he has a wife, Princess Rising Moon, who shine like gold. And they have a lovely daughter, too, Little Weasel, who bring home sailors.
0: That's interesting, Mr. Stern.
23: I think I went out with her.
22: You know about the girl who kissed so many sailors? She had bell-bottom lips.
0: You want to take it, Mr.
23: Yeah, Roger's thought about Indians. Give me a thought that Fred could say that he went to the reservation and the Indians were showing cowboy and Indian pictures, only they were running them backwards. And Portland says, why were they running the cowboy and Indian pictures backwards? And she says, that's the only way they can have the Indians chasing the cowboys.
0: No, I think we've gone far enough on that. We've done that interview now. Now, according to...
21: I just thought that would help the atmosphere.
0: Well, you keep doing that while I read this. According to Loretta Young's outline here, we should now enlist now visit Allen's Alley. Now, I'm afraid we won't have time to do all the characters in the alley. It takes too long, so if you gentlemen have any preference, do you want to choose, Mr.
21: I think we should
0: Price?
21: Do the one that's been pretty successful. We could do the exaggerated version of the Southern senator, like Cleghorn. Senator
0: Cleghorn.
21: That's
0: good.
21: That's a pretty funny character.
0: Anybody else? Mr. Byrne?
22: Well, before they go to Allen's Alley, I think usually he has Mr. Allen has a topic to discuss, you know, to that Bill Brown's
0: yes,
22: out routine
0: does.
22: In the
0: outro. Yes, he does.
21: He
0: introduces
21: question.
0: The
21: yeah,
0: alley
21: asks
0: that
21: a question.
0: Way, asks a question. Mr. Fields?
1: Well, I his question for tonight could be, what question should my question be tonight? Say, on the way to Allen's Alley, couldn't he stop at that hotel up in Maine? Because I got a funny thought about that hotel up in Maine. You know, the hotel in Maine, it's built on the border between Maine and the United States.
0: Yeah, we're taking the long road, Sidney. Oh. We're coming back to it. Mr. Price?
21: I got a joke. I think I do about Cleghorn. I think...
23: Oh, Ben. Ben.
0: before this we is go known as Mr. Stern, the interrupter. Go ahead,
23: I feel guilty now. But before Alan goes to the alley, doesn't Portland always say, well, shall we go, Mr. Alan? And Alan says... As the, you know, this is something I think a lot of people wait for, as the so-and-so said to the so-and-so, in the whatchamacallit, let's do this.
0: It's a thingamajig.
23: Yeah,
22: that's right. Sort of. It's just simple things like, if one moron said to the other moron, we're off. You know, just something like that.
23: Yeah. That's the idea.
0: Mr. Price?
21: The senator could say to Mr. Allen, he could be telling him how he's pretty sore at President Truman. And Alan says, how come? He said, well, it's because of all the things that the president has been calling Congress recently. He says, last week, he called the Congress something that they'll never forgive him for. Alan said, what's that? And the senator says, he called us back.
0: Oh. Great job. Yes, yes, I like that. Mr. Fields.
1: I can't get away from that idea, I got for the hotel. I think. Oh, could the senator be visiting him in the hotel in Maine?
0: I'll help him. If you can't get away from the idea, I'm afraid we'll have to leave you at that hotel. Now, Mr. Burns?
22: Well, Uncle Sidney, tell the joke.
23: I got to hear this joke. A vote of confidence. We'll see.
22: Yeah.
23: Can Sidney tell the joke?
2: Yeah.
22: All right. Got any Indians in it? Tell the joke.
1: Well, the senator could say, I'm mad at Congress. I've got a plan for world peace, but nobody will listen to me. And Alan says, a plan for world peace? Well, what is it? He says, my idea would be this. Take all the people in Czechoslovakia and move them to Poland. All the people in Poland move them to France. All the people in France move to Italy. All the people in Italy move to Spain. And he said, well, how will that promote world peace? He says, people will be so busy learning a new language, they won't have time to fight.
0: Now that you've been vindicated, let's get back to Allen's Alley.
1: That's not the joke.
0: You want to tell another one?
1: No.
0: Mr. Burns.
22: Well, this is a Cleghorn could say. He says, son, he says, I've been campaigning for re-election, and yesterday I sat down on my campaign pin. He says, you know, he says, I'm kind of glad it happened, because it's all the years I've been in politics. This is the first time I ever knew what I stood for.
0: Mr. Stern?
23: Yeah, well, the senator could say, Fred, Where have you been for your vacation? He says, I was up in Maine, and there's a very funny story I got to tell you. And Sidney Fields knows it.
0: And I'll tell you somebody else who knows it. There's a little girl out there. She knows it.
1: No, I bet she doesn't know. This is an idea hit me. I know it's knocking me out. The hotel is on half... The hotel is half on the Canadian border and half in the United States, see? And the room...
0: I'm getting a signal that you're a little too close to the microphone.
1: Anyway, the lobby and the bedrooms of the hotel and the dining room, they're all in the United States, see? And the rest of the hotel is in Canada.
22: And
1: Fred says he can't sleep at night because all night long he hears people hollering, how much longer are you going to be in Canada?
0: Mr. Price.
21: Oh, I had a thought about this. Talking about politics, they could be talking about the high prices, and the senator says, it's terrible that the prices are so high now that the used car dealers have taken over meat. Every time you look up in the sky, this Honest John, the used pot roast dealer.
0: Mr. Burns?
22: Well, I think you can build on that meat today. It says that the price of meat is so high in California today that all the drive-ins are converting to fly-ins.
0: Mr. Fields.
1: Prices are so high, when you're going to buy 25 cents with the butter, they charge you 35 cents.
0: Yeah, Mr. Stern?
23: The money is printed on Kleenex because these days it's so easy to blow a buck.
0: All right, we're still in the alley now. Mr. Stern.
23: Well, maybe we leave the senator and go on to some other house in the alley. It might be an idea we might...
0: Do you want to start with one?
23: Well, the next house, what is that? Somebody like
22: Titus Moody.
0: Titus Moody.
23: A New England farmer, talks a lot, screwball inventions and screwball ideas, isn't it? Well, here's a thought. Fred would say, how are things going on the farm, Titus? And he says, oh, wonderful. In the past year, he says, I've put in an electric refrigerator, an electric stove, an electric furnace... an electric mixmaster. He says, next year it's going to even be better. And Fred says, why? He says, we're putting in electricity.
0: Mr. Price.
21: Titus could be talking about his family, you know. And Mr. Allen says, how do you get along with your family? He says, fine, we're pretty happy about the way my boy Oswald is getting along. Because for a while, he was sort of retarded. Said, up until he's 4 years old, we always kept him in the dark. And Alan says, you always kept him in the dark. How come? He says, well, his mother was nearsighted, and she kept putting the diaper on the wrong end.
0: All right, gentlemen, I think we've spent enough time with Mr. Moody and his farm and
23: the
0: alley.
23: We didn't even get a chance to knock on the door.
0: Before we go any further, let's have a commercial from...
23: Oh, Ben, right. Before we do a commercial, couldn't we do one of those...
0: Somebody will have to sit on Mr. Fields.
23: Those screwball commercials that we usually do. We might try a watch company like, you know, Gruen Watch has their commercials. Maybe we could try a screwball company.
0: All right. Do you have an idea for a funny commercial?
23: Well, I put myself in the corner again, didn't I?
0: At least I must admit you're courageous. You start a lot of ideas. Mr. Price?
21: We go Tico Watch Company. You know, you could say a Tico watch. You have a commercial. The fellow's talking. He said the Tico watch is the most complete watch on the market, most complete wrist watch on the market today. Every watch comes equipped with its own wrist.
0: I think that's good. I'll accept that, Mr. Fields.
1: Well, that's the kind of a thing you can build up on. He says Tico watches come complete with a very good-looking band. And the sells for only $9,000. After all, Harry James doesn't work for nothing.
0: Any others? Mr. Burns.
22: Well, this is if your ticker watch is empty.

0: and has nothing inside, just come to us and we'll give you the works.
1: Mr. Price?
2: The Tico watch operates on an entirely new and revolutionary principle. The hands stand still and a watch goes around and around.
1: Revolutionary. Mr. Stern.
3: He kills me with this watch. The announcer says, remember, the Tico watch is indestructible. Is if you doubt this, go up in an airplane. Jump out at 20,000 feet without a parachute. And if anything happens to that Tico watch, you bring it back to us and we'll give you a new one.
1: All right, I think that's enough of the commercial. Now, before we continue with the Comedy Writers Show, here's a word from our announcer, Reed Browning.
4: Ladies and gentlemen, it's a fact that every minute of the day, an accident happens on one of America's streets, roads, or highways. Our National Safety Council is working hard to make the public aware of this shocking accident rate, but it can't do the entire job. That's why today we're asked to start observing all the rules of safety. For example, as a motorist, make sure your car is always in good condition. Tests reveal that one car in seven stopped for traffic violations has bad brakes. Keep your driving speed down, too. As a pedestrian, look both ways before crossing streets, and don't cross against the lights. Be careful when you get out of vehicles on the traffic side. It's one of the biggest causes of accidents. Remember, accidents don't always happen to other people. Start being accident conscious today. And now back to the Comedy Writers Show, where Sid Fields, writer for Eddie Cantor, Sherman Burns, writer for Groucho Marx, Leonard Stern, writer for Abbott and Costello, and Roger Price, writer for Bob Hope, are writing a comedy script on the air based on an outline suggested by actress Loretta Young. And now, here again is our moderator, Ben Brady.
1: Thank you, Reed. Now, gentlemen, in following the comedy script outline sent in by Loretta Young, we are now to introduce into the script Jack Haley as the guest star. Mr. Fields?
2: Well, I used to write for Fred Allen some years ago, and one thing I know, he likes to open his guest spots fresh, you know, snappy. And we might put in something very, like, for instance, he comes in, he says, "Hello, Jack." And Jack says, "Hiya, Fred." You know, clever stuff like that.
1: Aren't you afraid that's over the audience's head? How long did it take you to write that, Sidney?
5: You know, I think some shows have been stealing that.
1: Mr. Stern.
3: Well, maybe after Sidney's...
2: Oh, pardon me, did you say shows have been stealing that?
5: Yes, sir.
2: Petty larceny, huh? Isn't that off? I should have kept my big mouth shut.
1: As a general rule, I'd agree with you. Mr. Stern.
3: I'm trying to think of where I was. I had a thought. Oh, yes. Fred comes on and he says, Jack Kelly's a guest. Jack comes on and he says, Fred, this radio racket is wonderful. He says, I'm in this new show inside USA, but I miss radio. And Alan says, yes, radio is wonderful. No makeup, short hours. He said, and millions of people listen to you. All over the world, all over the United States, there are millions of people listening. He says, I can just see them. He says, in Minnesota, there's a farmer sitting on his rocking chair. He's listening. In New York, there's a family at the dinner table. They're listening. He said, in Georgia, there's a young couple sitting on a couch. The boy has his arms around the girl. They're, well, you can't expect everybody to be listening.
1: Mr. Burns?
0: Well, I mean, they could reminisce about their oldies and for a comedian like Fred Allen, they could say, he says, Jack, remember all those girls you used to have? He says, is it still the same? Do you still have all those girls? And he says, no. He says, I think I'm going crazy, Jack. He says, Fred, I think I'm really going crazy. He says, I have a picture of Lana Turner over my dresser and a picture of Hedy Lamarr near my bed and a picture of Dorothy L'Amour is on my sofa. And he says, I think I'm going crazy. And Alan could say, why? And Haley would say, he says, all night long I dream of Gene Autry's horse.
1: Mr. Fields?
2: Well, if we're writing a script in which Alan Haley as a guest, and Haley is the star of Inside USA, that big Broadway show, naturally, there are girls in the show like that, and Alan would ask him how he's doing with the girls in the show, and Haley could come back and say, well, I'm not doing very well with the girls. I don't know what's wrong with me. And Alan said, maybe it's your approach. What kind of a line do you use when you're out with the girls? And Haley could say, well, I was out with a girl last night riding in Central.

0: park, and after we were riding for a while, I told her we were out of gas, and she slapped my face. And Alan says, what's wrong with that? That's a standard line. He says, I know, but we were riding bicycles at the time.
1: Mr. Price.
2: Alan could be telling you about he says, I was pretty lucky because when I was young, my father was sort of an advanced thinker, you know, an intelligent guy, and he took me aside when I was 17 years old, and he said, son, there's something you ought to know. So there's two kind of people in the world, boys and girls. And he said, that information, says, saved me. It was a wonderful help to me, that information. And Jack says, well, how come that information is so important to you? And Alan says, up to that time, I'd wasted a lot of money buying the wrong kind of clothes. Good night.
0: I love the way that Roger...
3: leaving the studio.
0: Sorry. I love the way that Roger Price speaks, you know, with that up and down talk. Up and down, up. His voice goes up. Roger Price, were you born on a roller coaster? Up and
2: down his voice. That's a remnant of a West Virginia accent.
0: West Virginia?
2: So down, people, they go up and down the mountains.
0: I've been in West Virginia. I like it's quiet there. A lot of still. Still.
2: No, that's not true. No, as a matter of fact, it's a documentary note. It's not true because West Virginia is pretty industrialized now. They got a lot of big factories in here. The people they got in universities. No, people aren't like that. People, they're all got, they got their feet on the ground and everything like that.
4: What is it?
2: Oh, I'm afraid to say that again.
1: Listen in again next week to Roger and Sidney talking about West Virginia.
0: No, he's...
4: I thought Roger said that they both have... People have their feet on the ground.
2: Yeah, well, they do.
4: Well, they have to. They don't have shoes.
1: Now let's go on now. Any other ideas?
5: Well,
1: Mr. Burns.
5: We can get back to girls. That's a straight line. Somebody must have something for. Well, no, he says, Jack, he says, gee, I'm worried about this girl. I'm going with Fred now. Now, Fred, she's a little young, and I'm really worried about her because she's so round-shouldered. And Fred could say, don't you know what's the matter with her? And he says, well, yeah. He says, yesterday we found out she was wearing a garter belt with her bobby socks.
1: Ben,
0: that's a funny picture, isn't it? Wouldn't it be cute here if we had Haley and Alan? You know, Haley and Alan were both great stars in the old days of vaudeville.
1: Yes,
0: they might discuss their days in vaudeville together because they were both very fine.
2: Yeah.
0: Might be funny. Some fun. They could talk about the old days and compare the theaters that they play with today with the theaters in those days.
1: Getting a lot of agreement here, but not enough jokes.
0: Well, so
1: we're all in accord now.
0: Well, those kind of things you can shake out of your sleeve. For instance, Alan would say, I remember one theater we played in Des Moines, the Rialto Theater in Des Moines, Iowa. The theater was so small, when you took a bow on the stage, your dandruff fell off in the lobby.
1: Mr. Burns.
5: Well, that was before my time, but I've heard about those small theaters in vaudeville in the old days. I know about that Groucho once told me about one that was so small that the fire eater was eating book matches.
1: Mr. Price?
2: They should say the theater was so small and so narrow that when Nelson Eddy was on the bill, instead of singing Shortening Bread, he had to sing Rye Crisp.
1: You can stop enjoying yourself for just a minute.
4: I'm always smiling, Roger, and I'm always laughing. I was just going to say that...
1: You'll have to pay Mr. Price, but you
4: I'm
1: get
4: enjoying the
1: week.
4: Show
1: yeah.
4: very much. I was going to say the theater was so small that the only way the trombone player could slide his trombone in and out was when the orchestra leader had his mouth open.
1: All right. I think we've done enough on the interview spot. Now, in following Miss Young's outline, we should now write a sketch for the comedian and his guest star looking for gold in Alaska. That sounds like a good thought. Any ideas on that?
2: We could do a modern gold rush thing, you know?
1: What's that, Mr. Price?
2: We could do a modern gold rush where they're lost up in the snow, And they're rescued by Saint Bernard. No, they're lost in the snow, and they're rescued by two Saint Bernards. The first Saint Bernard has the whiskey, and the second Saint Bernard comes along with a television set.
1: Mr. Fields.
0: Oh, I just got a thought.
1: Going back to that hotel now.
0: For a minute, that Alaska's idea left me cold. But I got a thought here now.
1: Now you're warm
0: this
1: again.
0: This is a thought.
1: Right.
0: We can say that Haley and Alan were going through the Klondike, and they come on two guys. And the two guys are talking. One guy is saying, Cat, C, brr, A, brr, T, brr. And then the other guy says, Dog, D, brr, O, brr, G, brr. And Alan said, What goes on here? And he says, They're having a cold spell.
1: It's a good thought. Mr. Price.
2: They're talking about being up there in Alaska, and they meet one prospector. Alan is telling about one prospector, and this prospector's been up there in Alaska 25 years, but he's a perfectly normal guy. It hasn't affected him at all, and he leads a perfectly normal, happy life. He's married to a walrus, and they get along fine. They live in a... He and the walrus have a little girl, and they name the little girl Herman. And Alan says, if he and the Wallers had a girl, why did they name it Herman? And he says, they had to. It had a mustache. Looked like the Wallers.
1: If you'll forgive me, Mr. Price, I don't get it. Mr. Fields.
0: Well, if they're out, let's say that they're way out far up in the tundra country where it's so cold that there's blizzards blowing all the time and there's nothing but ice and snow around for hundreds of miles, and way off in the distance they see a guy there, and this guy is hollering, Los Angeles Times, get your Los Angeles Times. And Alan says, What goes on with you? He says, What are you doing up here, way out here, 3,000 miles away from Los Angeles in the cold? And the guy says, Boy, did they give me a lousy corner.
1: All right, this is going fine now. Can you keep it rolling, Mr. Stern?
4: Well, between Roger and Sydney, I feel like I'm watching a ping pong game. I haven't said a word.
1: And laughing pretty hard at it, too.
4: Well, I'm enjoying it. But you know, there's this thought that they may be lost in the icy wastes, and they haven't got enough food left. And Haley says, Fred, you better go on without me. He says, just enough food for one of us. And Alan says, I wouldn't go on without you. He says, we've meant too much to each other for too long a time. He says, I would rather perish than go on without you. He says, how could I face other people, Jack, if I left you here? He says, Jack, I would never feel good if I went and left you. He says, no, Jack, I couldn't do it. No matter what you say, Jack, I can't leave you. And Jack says, but Fred, he says, okay, you talked me into it.
1: Mr. Burns?
5: Well, if they were going on a trip like that over the snow, they'd have to have dogs. You could build a very, very funny routine of going to a used dog dealer. They could look at the dogs and say, how long would it take us to get some new dogs? These dogs look awful. The dealer could say, I can't promise a delivery on any new dogs right now. He says, because our factory just ran away with a Great Dane. I don't say much, but when I do, I really die.
0: Well, Alan could say, this isn't really cold. This isn't my first time in
1: this
0: kind of country.
1: The joke or the weather?
0: Well, no, he says to Haley, he said, this isn't, if we're writing this into the script, it would fit because it's an anecdote kind of a thing.
1: Yeah.
0: He says, the first time I was up here, it was really cold up here in the Klondike. He said, in fact, it was so cold that 9 of us had to sleep in one bed so we could keep warm. And the following morning, I happened to be walking down the streets of Nome, Alaska, and a grizzled old miner walked up to me and says, Hiya, partner, remember me? And I said to him, no. He says, you should remember me. He says, I was one of the 9 fellows that slept in bed with you last night. And he says, no, I don't remember you at all. I remember that 9 guys slept in bed with me, but I don't remember you. And the old man says, well, let me refresh your memory. And he stuck his foot in Alan's face.
1: With a big, fat, black pencil, I will strike that joke out of the script. Mr. Burns?
5: Well, these dogs could be... I go back to the dogs.
1: Well, if that's where you'd like to go, go ahead. Well, I like dogs to use these, dog ideas.
5: These dogs could be very modern dogs, you know, very, very, very exclusive dogs. In fact, the driver doesn't look at them and say mush. He just looks and says Wheaties.
1: Mr. Price.
3: They could meet a prospector, and he says, he's in awful condition. He's in the hospital. They say, what happened to you? He said, well, I had a wonderful $1 million gold claim, and some claim jumpers jumped my claim. They shot me 3 times. I was trying to get back to my house, and lightning struck my house and burned it down. Said, and then I was trying to get to my dog sled to help, and an earthquake came along and opened up a crack in the ground, and my sled fell in and broke both legs. He said, and then I finally got to the place, got to a house, and just as I got to the house, there was a big storm, and the house fell down, and a big mirror, 50-pound mirror, fell on my head, cracked my skull, and the mirror broke. He says, that's what's worrying me. And Alan says, what's worrying you? He says, do you think I'm going to have 7 years bad luck?
1: All right, gentlemen, I believe we've managed to put together a rough but very rough draft of the script that Loretta Young called for. Now, before we conclude our comedy writing session on the air, I'm sure our listeners would like to hear some more of the behind-the-scenes stories about the famous comedians you work for. Could you tell us some of those? Any ideas, Mr. Price?
3: Well, it's a real, real funny little line. Maybe it doesn't mean anything to anybody but me, but I think it's what happens when you're writing. You know, you're writing comedy material for people, and it goes through. Sometimes the comedians are great, like Mr. Hope. He picks all his own material. He's a wonderful judge, and also could write his own shows if he wanted to. But sometimes you go through advertising agency people. And, you know, I remember once I wrote a little spot, and I took it up to Chicago, and I took it up to the agency, and one of the men there, big, big man, and controlled a lot of radio shows, and he took the stuff, and he looked at the especially the opening thing there, and he just laughed, and he laughed. He really did. He fell down. And finally, he gets through, all through. I say, how do you like it? He says, Jesus, this is great. He says, but it's only a joke.
1: Mr. Fields?
6: Well, this is a number of people have asked me about a certain thing that they've heard Eddie Cantor say, and it really actually happened, and I happened to be present when it happened, and so I think they'd like to know just the origin of it. Some years ago, we were at the Arrowhead Springs Hotel in one of the fine resorts here in Southern California with Eddie. And he happened to be in the lobby, and we were sitting around the lobby there, and a dear, sweet little old lady came in, and she had her arms loaded with grips, and she had bundles and hat bags and everything, and it was a revolving door. And she couldn't get through the door, so she noticed Eddie, and she said, here, boy. And Eddie looked at her, he said, boy. I beg your pardon. He said, boy, he said, I'll have you know, lady, that I'm the father of 5 girls. 5 daughters. And she said, would you mind repeating that? And he said, not if I can help it.
1: Mr. Burns.
5: Well, I'd just like to say that after the show, I'd like you to all come to my house. We're going to have a coming out party for my brain. No, Groucho told me a very funny story years ago when he was living in New York. Just a boy. He used to go into the little bar around the corner, sneak into the bar every day and eat up all the free lunch. And the bartender used to get awfully mad at him. So one day, this was going on for months and months, every day, doing it, sneaking in the back and eat up all the free lunch. So finally the bartender says, I'm going to fix that kid, and he put dog biscuits on. The next day, Groucho came in, looked at the bartender, ate up all the dog biscuits, and walked out. Then for about 3 months, he didn't show up. Finally, the bartender says, well, I guess I got rid of him, so he put the free lunch back on. The next day, Groucho came in, ate up all the free lunch, looked at the bartender, and said, what's the matter, no more cookies?
1: Mr. Stern, do you have something you can tell us?
4: Yeah, Ben. You know, this is a funny business we're in. Radio, you're always battling the element of time. And this is something that strikes home with me. 3 years ago, I wanted to get married during the winter. And unfortunately, we were unable to get married because I couldn't get any time off. So we set the wedding for the summer. And came the summer, and I was working on a show, and the show was the same night as my wedding. So I had to rush away from the wedding, rush back. We didn't have a honeymoon. We didn't have an anniversary. My wife was upset. I said, don't worry, next year, a writer can think in advance. I'll get off a few days, and we'll have a honeymoon. We'll have an anniversary. I'll take you places. What happened the next year was that the other writer on the show got sick, and I couldn't possibly celebrate our anniversary, and my wife was furious. So I said, don't worry, darling, next year, I promise you, regardless of what happens, I will see that we get a vacation. After all, I'm not an actor. I don't have to believe in the adage that the show must go on. I'll hand in the script, and don't worry, I'll get away from the station. I won't have to spend any time there, I promise you. Ladies and gentlemen, today is my anniversary.
1: Well, that's all the time we have for the behind-the-scenes stories tonight. We've had a comedy show written on the air and some stories about America's top comedians. Join us again next week for another session, won't you? This is Ben Brady saying goodnight for Sid Fields, Roger Price, Leonard Stern, Sherman Burns, and the Comedy Writers Show.
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0: you.
1: Thank you. Wonderful.
0: Oh, lovely.
1: Wonderful.
0: Oh, there's no need to do any more. We can finish on that.
2: Thank you, ladies and gentlemen, and welcome to the show.
0: Yes.
2: Let me say straight away what a pleasure it is to be back on radio.
0: It is. Where's the cameras? Where are they?
2: No, there's no cameras.
0: Eh?
2: No, this is radio.
0: Well, why are you wearing makeup?
2: Well, why not? The producer does.
0: Well, that's his hobby.
2: Oh, is it?
0: Yes. He can't help that, you know.
2: Can't he?
0: No.
2: Look, Eric, I want to ask you a question.
0: Well, please do.
2: How long since...
0: Just read it there.
2: How long...
0: Yeah.
2: How long is it since we were last on the radio, Eric?
0: Oh, workers' playtime.
2: Workers' playtime?
0: Yeah, with Des O'Connor, a young man.
2: Oh. Well, how long ago was that?
0: Oh, all I can remember is that when we got off the train, the manager of the factory was waiting for us in a hansom cab.
2: Is that right?
0: I remember that.
2: That was a long time ago.
0: Yeah.
2: You didn't wear spectacles then.
0: I know. Mm. As I remember, I shook hands with a horse and gave the manager a lump of sugar. Sweet man.
2: Ah, but when you think about it, it really is marvellous.
0: Oh, I like it as well.
2: To be back on radio.
0: I like that as well. Oh. I mean, the 75p will come very handy.
2: Look, will you stop all this meaningless poppycock?
0: Poppycock?
2: Yeah.
0: Where's he find these words? Where's he find them?
2: Well, let's get the show started. You know, I feel really keen after my holiday.
0: Well, where did you go?
2: Loch Ness.
0: How is the wife?
2: Will you let me tell you the idea I had for the show?
0: Well, why not?
2: You see, I had this idea of getting a line of girls, and then we'd, well, I thought we'd bring on... I'm talking to you, Eric. I'm talking to you. Eric.
0: I'm sorry, did you speak?
2: I'm talking to you, yes. Eric. I spoke, and I said Eric 3 times.
0: Did they answer?
2: No.
0: Ah. Ah, well then, they haven't told you.
2: Told me what?
0: I've changed my name. I've changed my name. I've got a new name now.
2: Are you serious? You've actually changed your name?
0: Brand new name.
2: Oh.
0: I went down to Somerset House, charming man. True, I went to Somerset House and changed my name with a D-pill.
2: Paul.
0: Well, no wonder it hurt. I was going to change my sex, but the door was closed.
2: Oh.
0: And no, I'm no longer Eric.
2: No?
0: But I'm still the same handsome, debonair me of the old.
2: Oh, I see. Mm.
0: But the name's different.
2: Well, what is your new name?
0: Ah.
2: Huh?
0: Do you like it? No, that isn't my new name. I didn't have any say in the matter because they have a fellow there at Somerset House.
2: Mm-hmm.
0: He looks at you and decides the name that will suit you best.
2: And what name did this man think would suit you best?
0: Well, he looked at me for a few moments, adjusted his memorandum, quickly.
2: Yes.
0: And then he said, "Hello, Robin."
3: Why you laugh, huh?
2: Robin?
0: Yes, he said, "You're a Robin if I ever saw one." I think it was a red waistcoat.
2: Robin Morecambe?
0: Uh-huh.
2: Oh, you don't mean to tell me you changed your surname as well.
0: Yes.
2: What to?
0: Robin Catbush.
2: Robin Catbush?
0: Did you call?
2: That's ridiculous. I mean, Catbush and Wise?
0: Well, that's who we are now, Catbush and Wise. People will be saying, "Did you hear Catbush and Wise? Wasn't that Catbush brilliant?" They'll be saying that. Because I'm Catbush, you see.
2: But you mean to tell me that...
0: Who else? Who else? There's only you and me here, and two old men fast asleep in the third row. Don't do that, sir. That's not nice. A very nasty habit, that. I don't like that.
2: This man in Somerset House just looks at a person and decides which name suits him best?
0: That's his job.
2: Oh.
0: Look, just suppose that you wanted to change your name, and I would if I were you.
2: Why should I?
0: Well, what's your name? Go on. What's your name? You're afraid to say it, aren't you?
2: Ern.
0: Ern. Ern. Do you know that Ern is Greek for pot? Did you know that? Potty Wise. That's who you are, Potty Wise. And you're little as well. Potty, Potty Wise.
2: I haven't the slightest intention of changing my name.
0: Oh, I do understand that, Potty.
2: I'm not Potty.
0: I dare you to take a vote.
2: There's no point in continuing this conversation. Look, if I went to Somerset House, what do you think the man would call me?
0: Oh. You want the truth?
2: Yes.
0: Phyllis.
2: Phyllis?
0: Phyllis.
2: Ludicrous.
0: Phyllis Ludicrous, that's a good name. So it's hello and welcome to the Robin Catbush...
2: and Phyllis Ludicrous show.
0: Yes. Not now, Arthur, not now, there's a good one. Please, because you know it upsets Philip.
2: Yes.
0: How was that for a start?
2: Oh, it's a good start.

0: Dad!
1: What?
0: He'll be home from school soon.
1: Hi, Milton.
0: Are you going to tell him or shall I?
1: Yes.
0: He's got to be told, Dad.
1: I suppose he has. I was 6 when my father told me.
0: 6?
1: Ruined my childhood.
2: Hello!
0: Hello, Milton.
1: Busy day at school then, Milton?
2: Gosh, yes! We went into takeaways today.
0: That's very good, Milton.
1: Not bad for 16. Sit down, Milton, and take the weight off your algebras.
0: Dad's got something to tell you, Milton.
1: Well, you may not like it, but I can't keep it from you any longer.
0: I wish you wouldn't use the cat's tail as a pipe cleaner.
1: I'm sorry about that.
0: Well, tell the lad.
1: Well, you've got to know the facts of life, Milton.
0: Truth as it really is.
1: Milton. Sounds like a bottle of disinfectant. Well, anyway, Milton, when Mummy and I decided that we wanted a little boy...
2: You saved up all your pennies and went to the baby shop and bought me.
1: Oh, God. No, it's not quite like that, son. It's not quite... You see, what happened was, Mummy and I... This is your mummy here.
2: Hello, Mummy.
0: Hello, Milton.
1: Well, you see, Mummy and Daddy were lying in bed one night.
0: We were having an early night, Milton.
1: It was about 7:30, as I remember.
0: There was nothing on the telly.
1: No, no. Anyway, Milton, it was rather hot that night.
0: Hottest night of the year, that was. Ooh, it was hot that night.
1: Steady, Mummy.
2: Go on, Dad.
1: Well, we couldn't sleep. See,
0: it was the heat. Torrid the heat was that night. Oh, I was restless in the heat.
1: Don't overdo it. That's a good thing. He is only a lad. Anyway, Milton, I turned to Mummy and I forget the exact words that I used at the time.
0: You said, how are you fixed, Dorothy?
1: Oh, yes.
2: What did Mummy say, Dad?
1: Well, Mummy said, suit yourself, Randolph. But you know, you've got to be up at 7:00 in the morning to go to work.
2: What's happened?
1: Well, Milton, sufficient to say.
2: Look at me when you're talking to me.
1: I'm trying to, Milton. Sufficient to say, I didn't get up the following morning till 9:00.
2: Well, what are you trying to tell me, Dad?
1: Well, I know you won't like this, Milton, but because of you, I missed 2 hours' work. You owe me £2.35. Please, in readies. I'd like it in readies now.
3: This being the first show that we've done on radio for some time now...
1: Oh, we did Monday Night at 8.
3: Well, apart from that...
1: Oh!
3: Because it is the first show, we naturally wanted to get the number one singing personality in the world today.
1: Only the best?
3: Unfortunately, I've got a sore throat, so that's that.
1: Great picture, that, eh? But you can wear my scarf.
3: Very kind of you.
1: Providing you let me tie the knot.
3: I can sing, and you know it.
1: True.
3: My LP's coming out.
1: Yeah, well, don't let the dog see it.
3: When the BBC told us that we could have Peters and Lee, we jumped at the chance for 2 very good reasons.
1: They're extremely cheap.
3: Well, that always helps.
1: Yeah.
3: Would you please give almost as much applause as you gave me when I came on for Peters and Lee? Good, very good, but not quite as much applause as I got. Still, not too bad.
4: Yeah, but nobody gets as much applause as you, Ernie, do they?
0: Well, you know you have quite a reputation as a singer, Ernie.
1: That is true. He always sings when he's in the bath. Oh, yes, you can hear him every March and November.
3: Please, Eric, these youngsters are obviously fans of mine.
0: Well, everyone in the music world admires you as a singer, Ernie.
3: See what I mean?
4: Ernie, do you know what we call you in the business?
3: No, what?
4: Little Donny Wise.
3: Little Donny Wise?
1: Yes, he's half an Osmond, you know. Ladies and gentlemen, without... Not now, Arthur. That's a good one. Get off. And now, ladies and gentlemen, with... I've forgotten the names now. I better not say it backwards. Ladies and gentlemen, Peterson Lee.

0: We present now an item of hardly any historical value whatsoever. The first meeting in a London tea shop between those two great poets, Lord Byron and Keats.
1: My dear Keats.
2: 'Tis Lord Byron.
1: Two poets meet.
2: Oh, what a treat. May I sit down?
1: Please take a seat. I do admire the poems you write.
2: I wrote another one last night.
1: What did you call it?
2: The Heavenly Trumpet. Waitress!
3: What would you like?
2: Have you got any crumpet?
3: How about you, sir?
1: No crumpet for me, thank you, my dear.
2: Between you and me, I think is a...
1: I'd like some tea.
3: With lemon.
1: A slice.
2: And two pieces of cake.
1: That sounds very nice. The brain of the poet, it brightens, then flickers.
2: I'll bet you £5, she'll show you her...
1: Mine. Pray continue, Mr. Keats. Enrich me with your verbal treats.
2: Two cows chewing grass. On a warm, sunny hillock. I thought this time tomorrow that grass will be millock.
1: Hillock? Millock? That won't work.
2: Of course it will, you great big bird.
1: Do you think that poem is better than mine?
2: I haven't finished.
1: Pray continue.
2: Fine. Lord Byron, you didn't give me a chance.
1: Try something more tender.
2: How about romance? He handed Daphne a deep red rose. He loved her, but how to tell her? Daphne smiled and in a deep voice said, "Don't bother, 'cause I'm a fella."
1: Upon our art you cast a slur. I bid you good day, sir.
3: Is he leaving?
2: It's hard graft being a poet. Looking for rhymes makes you tired.
3: Your bill.
2: Your name.
3: My name is Annie.
2: There's no answer to that.

0: Ern?
1: Yes?
0: Good. Will you pass me the newspaper, please?
1: Here you are.
0: Thank you. The only thing new in this newspaper is a date. Oh, no.
1: What?
0: I knew that would happen one day. I just knew it.
1: What's happened?
0: Rupert and Algy. They've fallen down the well.
1: Rupert and Algy?
0: Yep.
1: Rupert isn't hurt, is he?
0: Just a slight cut, that's all.
1: He'll be better tomorrow, Rupert will.
0: Yes. They'll probably stuff him. Good Lord. Did you read this?
1: Read what?
0: There's a fella here in Preston accidentally drank a bottle of bleach. He's in hospital now.
1: How is he?
0: Fair.
1: Just read your newspaper. I'm trying to think.
0: I'm fed up, aren't I? I really am. I'm fed up.
1: Good.
0: I've never been so fed up. Hey.
1: What?
0: Do you fancy a game of blow football?
1: No, thank you.
0: Oh. Is it because of what happened the last time we played?
1: That's got nothing to do with it.
0: I blew it too hard, didn't I? Blew it right off your head. I'll never forget that look on your face as it shot underneath the sideboard.
1: Now, that's enough, please.
0: And you, sitting there like the chairman of the egg marketing board.
1: You take a delight in insulting me, don't you? Answer that.
0: Certainly. Hello?
1: It's somebody at the door.
0: I can't talk to you now. There's somebody at the door.
1: Open the door and see who it is.
2: Yes. Yes? Oh, good morning. My name is Perkins.
0: Well, we can't win them all.
1: Who was it?
0: Now, that's what I call being friendly. A perfect stranger knocks at our front door just to tell us his name is Perkins. That's nice, right?
2: I like that.
1: Perkins?
0: Perkins. He said his name was Perkins.
1: Oh, no.
0: Oh, it's a nice name, Perkins. I know a Perkins once. Man would have thought the world of him. Judge Perkins. Gave me that 2 years.
1: Trust you. I must try and catch him. I'm terribly sorry, Vicar. Do come inside.
0: Vicar?
1: Nice of you to call, Vicar.
2: Oh, not at all.
0: I'm sorry, Vicar, but you can't have him for the jumble sale.
2: I don't think we've met.
1: Do forgive me, Vicar. This is Mr. Morecambe.
2: Oh, very nice to meet you, Mr. Morecambe.
0: Oh, your vicarship.
2: I don't recall seeing you in church on Sundays, Mr. Morecambe.
0: Ah. No. Well, I go on a Saturday. It's less crowded.
2: I see.
1: Do come and sit down, Vicar.
0: Yes. Take the weight off your psalms.
2: Yes, thank you.
1: Eric, yes. The vicar has called to see me about something rather personal.
0: You've decided then?
1: Decided what?
0: You're going to become a nun.
1: No, I'm not going to become a nun.
0: Oh.
1: Eric, please. The vicar's a very busy man.
0: Busy?
1: Yes.
0: But he only works on Sundays. Do you save wicked women?
2: Yes.
0: Save one for me, will you? I heard that from a bishop at a prison concert. I don't know what it was in for.
2: Mr. Wise, please.
1: Sorry, Vicar.
2: Now, just to make quite sure that I have all the details, it's the 25th, isn't it?
1: That's right, Vicar. Saturday the 25th.
2: At 3 o'clock in the afternoon?
1: 3 o'clock it is, Vicar.
0: Excuse me.
2: Feeling nervous, Mr. Wise?
1: Gosh, who wouldn't be?
2: It isn't the sort of thing one does every day. No backing out now, eh?
1: Oh, I wouldn't dream of it, Vicar.
2: I've been to see your bride today, charming girl. Mm. You're a very lucky man.
1: Oh, I do realise that.
0: Bride?
2: I'm sure you'll both be very happy together.
1: Oh, I know we will be.
0: Bride?
2: Have you both found anywhere to live yet?
1: Well, after we're married, we'll live here in this flat.
0: Flat?
2: Very cosy, just you and your lovely bride.
1: Yes, it will be. Just the two of us, all alone here in this flat.
0: Alone?
2: Well, everything seems to be in order, and I have a lot to do.
1: Thank you very much for calling, Vicar.
2: Not at all. See you on Saturday, Mr. Wise. Goodbye, Mr. Morecambe. Nice to have met you.
0: Get out. I hope all the clappers drop off.
1: Temper, temper. Now, I must write down a list of all the guests. Now, let me see. Now, there's a Mr. and Mrs. Mark Phillips. Mr. Mr. and Mrs. Wilson.
0: Ern.
1: Yes?
0: You're not, are you? Ern?
1: I'm not what?
0: Getting married.
1: Well, most certainly am. Saturday the 25th at 3 o'clock.
0: What about me, Ern?
1: Well, what about you?
0: Well, you just said now to the vicar, you said that you were living here. Just the two of you.
1: That's right.
0: Just the two of you here.
1: Right again.
0: I won't have anywhere to live, Ern. Where will I live? You're not going to let them put me into a home, are you?
1: I just couldn't care less.
0: I see.
1: There's a men's hostel not 75 miles from here.
0: A hostel? Doesn't matter how far.
1: I'm sorry, but I'm getting married and that's final.
0: Well, then, you can't. You can't get married. You haven't got the wind. Besides, your legs have gone.
1: I warned you. I told you that you'd be sorry for the way you've treated me over the years.
0: It was only in fun and fun.
1: Now, who shall I have for my best man? Let me think now. Oh, I think this one's for me. Sweetheart! Come in, darling.
3: Thank you, darling. Oh, hello, Eric.
0: It's not her, is it, Anne?
1: What do you mean?
0: It's Hetty. That's Hetty Benson.
1: I know who it is.
0: You're not serious about this, are you, one? I remember her when we all went to Milverton Street School together.
1: Be quiet.
0: Give her a nice lolly and she'll show you where she kept the hanky.
1: How dare you?
3: I'm ignoring him, darling. I've just been for fitting for my wedding dress.
0: Many people down at the shipyard, then?
1: I'm warning you.
3: Treat him with the contempt he deserves.
1: I was just trying to think who I could have for my best man.
3: I should have thought it was obvious.
0: Obvious? Of course, it's flaming well obvious, isn't it?
3: Yes, my brother Ron.
1: What a good idea.
0: Is he out now, then? Hellfire, not even best man. You're going to have your hands full with him, I can tell you.
3: We all have our funny little quirks.
0: He's got one of the funniest little quirks you'll ever see.
1: Go away.
0: And if you feel something stirring about 2 o'clock in the morning, don't get too excited. It'll be his hamster.
1: Belt up.
0: And has she seen you with it off yet? Has she seen you with it off? Go on, give her a quick flash now, I dare you.
3: Darling, what is he talking about?
1: Just ignore him, my little flower.
3: I always did, darling. Oh, how I'm looking forward to our honeymoon.
0: You're in for a shock there, I can tell you.
1: Nobody's asking you.
0: And it's going to be a bit crowded in that bed with the three of you.
3: Three of us?
0: Oh, hasn't he told you? Hasn't he told you about Teddy? His auntie gave it to him when he was a little girl.
1: I put my pyjamas in Teddy.
0: And you should see the way he puts them in. No wonder his eye dropped out.
1: You can get out of this flat now.
0: Good idea. You heard him. Get out of this flat now.
1: Not her, you.
0: Well, let me stay, Anne.
3: Certainly not.
0: Look, I promise I won't look. I'll laugh, but I won't look.
1: Now, just you listen to me. When we moved into this flat, we made an agreement that whoever gets married first gets the flat. The other one is to move out. No questions asked.
0: And you're sticking to that?
3: He most certainly is.
1: I most certainly am.
0: I see. Well, you better get packed.
1: Why?
0: Because I married Sissy Fairfax this morning. Come in, Sissy.
4: Hello, darling.
1: Oh, it makes you sick.
0: It doesn't, does it?

And that was the Robin Catbush and Phyllis Ludacris Show. Also starring Eric Morecambe and Ernie Wise with Anne Hamilton, Michael Siegel, Arthur Tulcher, and me. Special singing guests were Peters and Lee, music from Dennis Wilson and his orchestra, and the script was written by Eddie Braben. Not now, Arthur, if you don't mind. 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

0: 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They eat a great many of these. They peel them with their metal knives. Boil them for 20 of their minutes. Then they smash them all to bits. They are clearly the most primitive people.
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0: John!
1: I beg your pardon. Excuse me, madam.
0: Marcia.
1: Oh, pardon me, sir. This is the Stan Freberg Show, and I have to...
0: John!
1: Yes, you said that. I'm Stan Freberg.
0: Marcia.
1: I know you two people have a lot to say to each other, but I have to start my show.
0: Marcia.
1: Forgive me if I seem to close the door on you. Yeah, well, I hate to interrupt those nice people, but you know how it is. Hit it, Billy May.
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3: 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No, you...

0: In keeping with the policy of the Stan Freberg Show, which goes everywhere, sees everything, does everyone, Mr. Freberg has just completed a very dangerous assignment.
1: Freberg, I said to myself, for indeed that was my name. Freberg, why don't you get an interview with the abominable snowman?
0: You mean to say that dreadful creature of the high Himalayas?
1: The same.
0: And you actually got an interview with one of these ape-like monsters.
1: This tape will tell. The only previously recorded information on the abominable snowman comes from Dr. Hugo Spank of Cornell University, who went high in the Himalayas to do research on the subject. The only thing the good doctor had to say about the abominable snowman was... Now, we felt that this was not too informative, and CBS Radio felt it was below standard as far as broadcast quality was concerned. So I went up and got the interview myself. It went something like this. This is Stan Freberg speaking high in the Himalaya Mountains in northern India. I'm standing next to this particular gentleman, creature, what is it you are there?
2: A little of each, Stan, actually.
1: A little of each.
2: That's right.
1: I see, then you are the abominable...
2: Snowman, that's right. I never cared for that word abominable too much, Stan. You mind if I call you Stan?
1: No, not at all.
2: Well, I never cared for abominable, but it's the nearest word translated from the original Hindustani, which was Abominuya Mayo, which means the hairy one with the big feet.
1: Yeah, I can see it lost something in the translation. I was noticing your...
2: Noticing my sneakers there, were you?
1: Quite large, yeah. What are they, about 12?
2: What, are you kidding? 12? They're size 23.
1: That's pretty big.
2: Well, it's functional design, you know. You ever try to walk on snow with ballet slippers? Roller skates?
1: Well, yeah, don't you have a little bit of trouble buying them? I mean...
2: Well, I just can't walk into any old store and buy them. No, I have them specially made up for me.
1: Well, where do you get them?
2: Well, when I don't have the chance to drop by Abercrombie and Fitch, I send up to Spalding. They make them up for me. I have them in four colors, the white, the red, the pink, and the orange. I'm wearing the orange today.
1: Oh, that's very nice.
2: Well, that's the particular ensemble I picked out today.
1: Oh, it's not much of an ensemble, is it? I mean, it's just the shoes.
2: Well, it's an ensemble to me. Some of us aren't too well off as others.
1: Well, I didn't mean to hurt your feelings.
2: Oh, that's all right.
1: It's all right?
2: Yes, it is.
1: Okay.
2: Okay.
1: All right.
2: All right.
1: Fine.
2: Fine.
1: Just, what is it you do for a living? Do you terrorize the mountain?
2: That's right. I terrorize the mountain climbers who come up here. That is my trade, and I am proud of it.
1: Is it hard work? You have to do a lot of training?
2: Well, I don't think everybody can do it, you know. They don't have the hair for it, for one thing.
1: Or the sneakers. Say, you're quite tall, you know. Well, what are you, about 8, 9 feet?
2: No, I measure in around 10 and a half, buddy.
1: 10 and a half feet tall? Gee, that's pretty tall.
2: You think I'm tall, you should see my brother. He'd jump center for abominable state.
1: Oh, I'm sorry, I missed him. Have you had a pretty good day's work today?
2: No, it hasn't been too hard today so far, no.
1: You, what was that again?
2: You
1: done much terrorizing?
2: No, not too much today.
1: Well, I wonder if you could give us a demonstration before we sign off of whatever it is you do
2: to terrorize the mountain climbers? Certainly.
1: Well, what would you like me to do?
2: Well, just turn your back there and close your eyes. Close your little eyes and I...

0: Then I sort of sneak up behind you and let fly with one.
1: Let fly with one what?
0: Never you mind, just turn your back.
1: Well, I think I have a...
0: Never mind. Just turn your back, please. No peeking.
1: All right.
0: Don't you open those eyes now.
1: I won't.
0: All right. I'll just sneak up behind you now, tippy toe. Which is hard with my feet. Here I come now.

0: and I, Stanley? Say, that white hair is very becoming. Sets off your ruddy complexion. Very nice.
1: Gee, that was effective. Well, as I see, our time is up.
0: Oh, that's a shame. Sure you don't have time for a quickie before you hit the pike?
1: No, I really don't.
0: Well, if you'll forgive me, I gotta get back to work. I see a mountain climber over there by the edge.
1: Well, nice meeting you.
0: Nice meeting you, Stan.
1: Nice to see a man happy in his work.

0: Thank you. And now one of the dramatic scenes we know you've been waiting for. The lights on the stage go down, leaving but one spotlight on our announcer, Burnside Mantle.
1: Thank you. Great moments in history. But what was the story behind those moments? Time is 1862. The place, a small upstairs room in a little house in Frederick, Maryland. An army in gray is moving into town. Moving, moving like a flowing flannel river. We hear a man who...
2: All right. All right, Barbara Fritchie. Here's the flag. Now stick the old gray head out the window.
3: You give me the money, then I'll stick the old gray head out the window.
0: So much for history. Outraged history lovers may write me care of CBS Radio, Hollywood, California.
4: Stan.
0: If you ladies and gentlemen could see her, you would know that that is the voice of Peggy Taylor.
4: Thank you, Sam. Say, that business about Barbara Fritchie, you don't believe it, do you?
0: Oh, well, we were just funning, you know.
4: You were just what?
0: Funning.
4: That's what I thought you said.
0: I do the best I can with the words I get, you know.
4: Well, I say this is a nice studio,
0: yeah,
4: you know?
0: Yeah, it is kind of a nice studio. And CBS Radio has sort of turned our studio into a home away from home, as it were.
4: Why, that's very nice now. But, you know, I've never seen a studio with rows of overstuffed chairs for the musicians like this.
0: Yes, well, it's homey, you know.
4: Oh, it sure is. Rugs on the floor and pictures on the wall and a big dog lying in front of the fireplace.
0: That's Billy May.
4: Well, you know what fooled me was the stick in his mouth.
0: That's the way he conducts. Ladies and gentlemen, Peggy Taylor.

0: Ladies and gentlemen, still in line with our policy, the Stan Freberg program is still going everywhere, seeing everything, doing everyone. Take it away, Field Man Leroy Strattle at Mount Rushmore, South Dakota, the scene of the great presidential statues.
1: Field Man Leroy Strattle here at Mount Rushmore, South Dakota. Will you knock off the bird calls, please, Mrs. Prill?
2: Oh, I beg your pardon.
1: Yes. I'm standing in the shade of George Washington's nose, along with Mrs. Hagmire Prill, who you just heard from. A sculptress of Duluth was about to carve a new statue. Is that correct?
2: I hope to kick a pig in the face. It's correct.
1: Well, nothing I like better than a good old colloquial expression.
2: Well, how's you like a good old fat lip?
1: Yes. Well, Mrs. Prill, would you like to tell the folks why you're such an unusual sculptress?
2: Oh, yes.
1: Well, I
2: carve statues out of a good many things.
1: Such as?
2: Soap, paraffin, wax, lard, anything.
1: Soap, paraffin, wax, lard, eh?
2: They can hear me.
1: Well, yes. Well, how did it start? How did it all start?
2: Yes, well, I started carving little individual rosebuds out of soap for my dinner parties. Back in Grand Rapids, you know.
1: Yes, I see.
2: Well, everyone complimented me on them. Someone ate one, so I had to change my material. Oh, he did froth pretty good, though.
1: All of a lather, eh? Yes. Well, how did the idea for a big statue come about?
2: Well, a friend of mine, Gladys Baumberger, you know her.
1: No, I don't believe I do.
2: Oh, well, she lives down the block. She's a lovely girl.
1: I'm sure she is. We have to move right along.
2: Yes, I hate her, but she's a lovely girl. Well, anyway, she had this lawn tea, and I was asked to carve some little decoration. So one night it came to me in a veritable vision. Tiny miniature statues of Mary Margaret McBride carved out of oleomargarine. Oh, they certainly made a hit, if I do say so.
1: Well, I'll bet they made a hit.
2: I just said so. Well, that's how the big idea came about. Yeah. I came to Mount Rushmore Memorial Committee, and here I am.
1: Think of that. Ladies and gentlemen, a 400-foot statue of Mary Margaret McBride carved entirely out of oleomargarine.
3: Phew,
1: that's realistic. Are you planning any more?
2: Well, I told you I was before we went on the air.
1: Oh, yes, of course. And they were a grouping of three?
2: Yes, Mary Margaret McBride, of course.
1: Of course.
2: Wyatt Earp and Fats Domino.
1: Great Americans all. Whoops-a-daisy, I see the sun's coming out, so it's back to Hollywood. Whoops-a-daisy is right, Leroy Straddle, and thank you, Mrs. Prill. Well, I like to think of Mrs. Prill, high on her scaffold there on Mount Rushmore, chipping and chopping away at the margarine of her 400-foot statue. Arrivederci, Mrs. Prill. But as must happen in all variety shows, the scene must change. And we go from the lofty mountain to a quiet living room. Billy, could you give us a little lofty mountain to quiet living room music, please? Oh, boy. Gee, honey, it's great to have an evening at home, huh? Nothing to do but read, take it easy.
4: Oh, I'll say. Boy. And we can use a nice, quiet evening.
1: Yeah. Lucky for us, your mother broke her leg.
4: Boy, I'll say. Well, and good thing, too, that Charlie Adams has the measles.
1: Yeah, no canasta tonight.
3: Oh, boy, this is for me.
1: Oh, no. Don't answer. Let it ring. Let it rain. Why don't they leave us alone?
4: Look, honey, no matter who it is, we're not going out.
1: We're not going out.
4: And don't invite them over.
1: No.
4: Tell them we're sick.
1: I'll just tell them we died. Hello?
5: Hello, Max's Delicatessen. This is Mrs. Snodgrass.
1: No.
5: Will you send up some...
1: No, ma'am, you have a wrong number.
5: A half a pound of salami, a half a pound
1: madam,
5: of tail
1: or
5: ham.
1: I'm trying to tell you.
5: A pound of store cheat
1: I said you have a wrong number.
5: Isn't this Max's Delicatessen?
1: No.
5: What number is this?
1: This is Trafalgar 40598.
5: Trafalgar 40598?
1: Yeah, that's right.
5: Well, I want Trafalgar 45098.
1: Well, this is Trafalgar 40598.
5: You sure this isn't Trafalgar 45098, Max's Delicatessen?
1: No, this is not Max's Delicatessen. I'm sorry.
5: That's funny. I rang Trafalgar 45098.
1: Well, you got a wrong number.
4: Well, who was it, honey?
1: Oh, some dame had a wrong number.
4: Glad it wasn't for us.
1: Yeah.
4: You know, I wouldn't go out tonight to see Davy Crockett raffle Marilyn Monroe.
1: Gee, I think my eardrum is busted. Oh, come on.
4: Well, now, whoever it is, tell him to get lost. Right.
1: Hello?
5: Hello, Max and Delicatessen.
1: Oh, stop.
5: Get this knife rattling. You send over half a pound of salami.
1: Lady, I told you before, you got the wrong number.
5: What?
1: You got the wrong number.
5: What number is this?
1: This is Trafalgar 40598.
5: Trafalgar 40598?
1: Yeah.
5: You sure this isn't Trafalgar 45098?
1: Look, lady, would I lie to you? Well, you must have made a mistake somewhere.
5: I did not make a mistake. I dialed TR-45098.
1: Well, you didn't get TR-45098. You got TR-40598.
5: Yeah, but that's the wrong number.
1: That's what I've been telling you.
5: Look, I've been calling Max's Delicatessen for 3 years. Their number's always been Trafalgar 45098.
1: Look, lady, why don't you get the operator to get the number for you?
5: I don't need to ask the operator. I know what the number is.
1: Okay, okay.
3: Gee.
1: An ear for an ear, I always say.
4: What was it?
1: Same thing, the wrong number again.
4: We had quite a long conversation.
1: Yeah, well, she cross-examined me.
4: Well, I'm just glad it wasn't for us,
1: You're
4: anyway.
1: Not kidding. Oh, no. Hello?
6: This is the special operator. Is this Trafalgar 40598?
1: Oh, yeah. Yes, indeedy, this is Trafalgar 40598.
6: Just a moment, please. I have a call for you. Is your party?
5: Hello, Max's Delicatessen!
1: Wait a minute! I told you before this is not Max's Delicatessen!
5: Is this Trafalgar 40598?
1: Yes!
5: Well, that's the number I want. Will you send over...
1: Wait a minute. You don't want Trafalgar 40598. You want Trafalgar 45098.
5: How do you know what number I want?
1: Because you told me so. You said you want Trafalgar 45098, you said.
5: No, I don't. I want Trafalgar 40598. I asked the operator to get it for me.
1: All right, she got it for you, but it ain't the right...
5: Is this Trafalgar 40598?
1: Yes.
5: Well, is Max there?
1: No, Max isn't here.
5: So where is he?
1: How do I know where Max is? I don't even know who Max is.
5: Oh, well, you must be new there.
1: I'm not new here. I am not new here. I have been living here for 8 years.
4: Well, honey, who is it? Who is it?
1: The crazy dame with the wrong number.
5: How dare you say that?
1: Ah, shut up!
5: Oh, how dare you? Harry! Harry, some schnook at Max's Delicatessen.
7: Oh, he is, is he? Give me that phone. I'll fix his wagon.
4: Now, dear... Temper, here, let me talk to
7: you. Now, listen here, you cheap salami slicer. What's the idea of insulting my wife? I ought to come right over there and shove your puss in the liverwort.
4: Oh! Darling, some man on the boat said he's going to shove my puss in liverwort.
1: Oh, he did he? Give me that phone. Listen here, you. What's the big idea insulting my wife?
7: The idea of insulting my wife.
1: If your stupid wife would dial the right number, I wouldn't have to insult her.
7: My stupid wife did dial the right number.
1: Give up! She dialed Trafalgar 40598.
7: What number is this?
1: Trafalgar 40598.
7: So it's the right number.
1: It is not the right number. She wants Max's Delicatessen.
7: Well, ain't this Max's Delicatessen?
1: No!
7: Why did you say so?
1: I didn't say so. I told your stupid wife.
7: Now, listen, you crumb. You insult my stupid wife once more? I'll come over there and punch you right in the nose.
1: Yeah? You and who else?
7: Me and my stupid wife.
1: Says you. My wife can lick your wife any day in a week.
4: Honey, what did he say? What did he say?
1: He said he punched me in the nose.
4: Oh, yeah?
1: That's what he said.
4: Will you just give me that phone?
1: Here.
4: I just like to see you punch my husband in the nose.
7: Oh, you think I couldn't do it, eh?
4: Well, you just try it. I'll come over there and I'll punch you and your stupid wife in the nose.
7: Oh, yeah? Nobody's going to punch my stupid wife in the nose unless it's me.
5: What'd he say?
7: Yeah, it wasn't him. It was that big dumb ox of a wife of his. She said she's going to punch you in the nose.
5: Oh, she did, didn't she? You give me that phone. Listen, you beat up ragbag. I'd like to see you.
4: Ah, go on. Your mother listens to Crazy Otto.
1: Stop arguing with him. Hang up the phone.
5: I'm going to report you to the telephone company.
4: Oh, boy. Some people.
1: Well, what?
8: What's the use? I don't feel like reading.
2: Well, I certainly don't.
8: I don't feel like reading.
2: God, but this book wasn't as good as I thought anyway.
8: Yeah. Well?
2: Well?
8: Tell you what, let's call up the Johnsons and see what they're doing.
2: Oh, okay. Sure. Maybe they feel like some canasta.
8: Yeah, maybe. We'll just call the Johnsons up here. We'll do.
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0: Well, let's see. Looking backwards in the show here, we did the great moments in history. Barbara Frietchie, we did the Mount Rushmore out of Oleomargarine. But just in case there's anyone we haven't offended, perhaps this will tear it.
1: I dream of Jeannie with the light.
0: Hold it.
1: Brown hair.
0: Hold it, please. What are you doing? Okay, hold it, Vapor Girl. Am I going to have trouble with you like I did in them last guys on Shaboom? How can the kids dance to that jazz? If they can't bop to it, they won't buy the record. You know that. Don't you know that?
2: Yeah.
0: You know that. Now we're going to do rock and roll, Stephen Foster, all right, but we're going to do a rock and roll. Big. 1, 2, 3, 4, 5, 6, 7, 8, 9, 10, Jack, Queen, King. Rock, Genie.
3: Genie with. Genie with the. Genie with the light. Genie with the light brown. Genie with the light brown wig. Rock!
0: Pretty commercial, huh? I'll tell the world. Okay. Follow me now. Genie! That's the stuff. Genie with. Genie with the.
1: The head is bending, Nelly fly. The buckwheat cake is in her mouth.
0: Honk, honk the alto. Can you make that guitar sound tinnier, please? Never mind that Nick Lucas pick. Play it with this old howdy doody button. See a difference? Now you come on. Now make it go. Daddy Adler, Daddy Adler. Let's not overdo it, huh? Let's not wear out our welcome, huh?
1: Wake unto me.
0: Come on, you guys. Where are you getting your arrangements from? Abbey Rents? You know what Confucius said? If they can't bop to it, bombs build. Want me to tear up your autographed pictures of Hunter Hancock?
1: No!
0: Well, then let's take Beautiful Dreamer again.

Dead on the Bay. 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I like a one-eyed cat peeping at my old dog Trey. 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
1: no more.
0: 174 o'clock rock.
1: We'll bop, bop, bop, for my old Kentucky.
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1: Rebop, rebop,
0: the band pop, the band pop. Oh, you, you, pow, pow, the kick, blues. Hey, guys, I think this turned out better than the Kerry Jacobs Bond album we did last week.

Thank you very much. Well, I see the time is up. We'll all be back next week with new padding on the walls here. Until next week, this is Stan Freeberg saying thank you for listening, God bless you, and good night. Stan Freeberg Show is produced in Hollywood by Pete Barnum and is written by Stan Freeberg, Pete Barnum, and Jack Roach. Original songs by Stan Freeberg. Featuring the music of Billy May, Judd Conlon's of the Mayors, and the songs of Peggy Taylor, the Dawes Butler, Peter Leeds, and June Foray. Also in the cast was Marvin Miller. Dan Coverley speaking. Stay tuned for Robert Trout in the news to be followed on most of these same stations by The Mitch Miller Show.

0: do you know something? If you stop eating Birdseye beef burgers and eat these cheap ones...
1: All right.
0: You'll save Mum enough money to buy me a Leeds United tracksuit.
1: Fantastic.
0: I mean, they look the same, don't they?
1: Might look the same, but they don't taste the same.
0: Ah, you can't tell the difference.
1: Well, I can. The cheap one's yours.
2: Birdseye. Somehow other beef burgers just don't taste the same.
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8: Oh, sorry. You probably think there's nothing happening. There is. I'm deciding what I need to move in the boot of my Austin Ambassador to make room for the picnic hamper. Because that's right, we're going on a picnic in celebration of Ken Worthington's 61st birthday. I'm catching him up, you know. Hey, where does all the time go? I don't know. I have to think about it. But I haven't got time, because I've got to move this road office. And what are these wipes doing here? They should be in the glove compartment. Oh.
9: We present the Shuttleworths in Picnic at Toadmouth Rock.

0: Right.
1: Oh, hello, Mary.
0: Can you take this hamper off me, please, John?
1: Not yet, love.
0: Why not?
1: I first need to create more space in the boat.
0: No, you don't.
1: Oh, well.
0: Just stick it there. Right. Have you got the tartan rug yet?
1: That's my next job.
0: Oh. Come on, love.
1: Yep. All right.
0: Let's get going. Honestly.
1: Mary's clearly in a rush. So much of a rush that she's failed to do up both buckles on the picnic hamper. But I'm not cross, because it means I've only got to undo one buckle to find out what Mary's packed in the hamper. Crab paste sandwiches, that's good. Buffet pork pies. Oh, I'm looking for the Swiss roll. Can't see it. Oh, no Swiss roll. You know, this often happens when we have a picnic, because I love Swiss roll, but Mary doesn't. And, you know, she conveniently forgets it. Well, I should have to return to the house. I'm going to get the tartan rug and the Swiss roll.
2: Morning, John.
1: But before I do, I must bid happy birthday to a certain gentleman.
2: Thanks, John.
1: Happy birthday, Ken.
2: Yeah, well, I feel happy.
1: Do you?
2: Yes, I'm so looking forward to this pub lunch.
1: I'm sorry.
2: Well, we're all driving into Derbyshire, aren't we? I'm going for a nice pub lunch.
1: Oh, hang on, Ken. No.
2: What?
1: We're going for a picnic.
2: We're not.
1: Why do you think I've got the hamper? Oh, you know, it's all arranged, Ken.
2: What is?
1: Mary was cutting up sandwiches at 7:45. I boiled 3 eggs. Mm. You know, you can't do this to us, Ken.
2: Yes, I can.
1: You know, you can't switch plans last minute.
2: I'm afraid I can, John.
1: Oh.
2: Because it's my birthday and I can do what I like.
1: Can you?
2: No, I don't like your tone. I knew nothing about a picnic, I swear. And your tone is dictatorial.
1: Oof.
2: And, you know, you shouldn't be dictated to on your birthday.
3: No, you shouldn't.
2: Mm.
3: John, you're not dictating to Ken, are you? On his birthday?
1: No.
2: Yes.
3: Mary asked me to give you this.
1: Oh, thanks, Joan. It's a tartan rug.
3: Mm.
1: For the picnic, which Ken doesn't want to go on.
3: Ken, that's not right, is it? You don't want to go on the picnic?
2: No, Joan, I don't.
3: No.
2: I'd much rather have a pub lunch.
3: A pub lunch? Oh, that sounds nice.
2: Yeah.
1: Joan, what about the picnic?
3: Yes, no, you're right, Joan. I want to go on a picnic.
2: Oh.
1: You see, Ken, that's 2 against 1.
3: It is, yes.
1: Oh, and here comes Mary, who will surely make it 3 against 1.
0: You're right.
1: Mary, would you rather have a picnic, or would you rather have a pub lunch?
0: Well, I would have said picnic, you know, because I've gone to a lot of trouble.
1: Yes.
0: But I've just heard the weather forecast on the radio, and it's not good.
1: Oh.
0: So,
3: oh dear.
0: I think pub lunch.
2: Yes! It's 2 against 2. And as it's my birthday, I should have the casting vote. So, pub lunch.
4: Oh. Yep. Not so fast, Ken.
2: Peter.
4: You see,
1: oh, Peter. Sorry to interrupt you, Peter. I just want the listeners to know that Peter Cornelius, because you've not been on many of the shows.
4: No.
1: You're not from these parts. But you're here on business.
4: Yeah.
1: And you've just turned up in your Audi, I see. So you're still in town.
0: Yeah.
1: I'd love it to have you here.
3: It is.
1: And sorry.
4: Thank you.
1: Carry on, Peter. What do you think?
4: Okay.
3: Tell us, Peter.
2: Go on, Peter.
4: I think we should go for a picnic, as John and Joan suggest.
3: Yes.
1: Yes.
4: And then when the weather turns, if indeed it does, it sounds like it's going to.
0: Yeah, it will, love.
4: We should nip to the pub and have a perhaps smaller than usual pub lunch.
2: Brilliant.
0: Yeah.
2: I'd be absolutely happy with that.
0: It's a
2: good compromise.
0: It is, yeah.
1: You wouldn't feel you were being dictated to?
2: No, I'd be absolutely happy with that.
0: Yeah.
1: Well, let's do it then. The picnic party comprised of 2 vehicles. Peter in his Audi, with Ken, the birthday boy, by his side. On the rear seat were Joan Chitty and my wife Mary. So yes, that left just me driving the Austin Ambassador with no passengers. I would have gone in Peter's car, it's big enough, but there would have been no room for the hamper, because Peter's boot was full of merchandise, because Peter is a salesman. The big advantage of driving in my own vehicle, of course, was that I had ready and instant access to my travel suites, which I like to stow in the glove compartment, And it's a system that's tried and tested. It works for me, so why mess with it? Also, I know the best route to Toadmouth Rock. Via Burbage Moor, of course. And it's there that we stopped. And I got out my organ and paid homage to Eric Blackburn. No relation to the DJ. A man who died after a hang glider accident 15 years ago to the very day. It's not just Ken's birthday we're remembering. Poor old Eric. Why did he crash? I don't know. But here's a new song, which hopefully provides the answer. And I thought you might like to hear it before we have the picnic.

0: get it yourself. I've had enough and her defiant cry. Startle Eric, causing him to crash into a rock and die.
1: Yeah, it's certainly one explanation.

0: what is that possibility? Because Val had remained tight-lipped about what actually happened on that day. And so she would. She's very upset about it still. These sandwiches are lovely, Mary.
1: Mm. Oh, good.
2: They are.
0: Superb.
1: They're only crab paste.
3: Well, you say that, but I've eaten sandwiches all around the world.
1: Mm.
3: And these are up there with the best.
1: Oh, good. Mm. Well, I hope John's enjoying his. Sat in the car on his own.
0: Oh.
2: Mary, why didn't John come and join us in Peter's Audi?
1: I don't know. Something's upset him.
0: Mm. It does.
3: Oh, he's emerging.
2: He is.
3: Well, somebody in a blue anoraki thing is.
2: Mm. He's trying on his new cagoule, Mary, that you got for him.
1: He is.
0: Hmm. Certainly got the right conditions to try it on. Mm. It's teeming down.
2: It isn't, Ken. It's fine drizzle. And I don't know about you lot, but I'm going to go and join him.
0: Oof.
2: And see if I can see the frog's face.
0: Toad's mouth, Joe.
2: Does anybody want this piece of Swiss roll?
1: No,
0: thanks.
2: Thank you. See you in a bit.
1: Mm.
0: I don't know if I've got room for a pub lunch now.
3: No, I don't know if I've got time.
0: No. Oh.
3: I have a meeting with a colleague in a 2B inn on the outskirts of Mansfield.
1: No.
3: In, goodness, half an hour.
1: Right.
3: Barely time, Mary, to invite you to improve your sandwich-making skills, if that were possible, by offering you a 4-in-1 multi-snack maker.
1: Oh.
3: Waffles, donuts, toaster sandwiches.
1: Yep.
3: They can all be yours at the flick of a switch.
1: See?
3: Now, this retails, Mary, at £37.95. It can be yours for 11.
1: 11?
3: What do you say?
1: I'll have to have a word with my husband.
3: Right.
0: Peter?
3: Yes?
0: I don't want to appear pushy, but will I be getting my birthday present from you shortly?
2: Where is it? I can't see the mouth of a toad.
3: Oh, Joan, you need to bend down more. Try squatting on your haunches.
2: If I do that, love, I won't get up again.
3: You will if I pull you up, Joan.
2: Oh, all right, then. Right, I'm going to squat. I mean, oh, John, I'm going to go. Grab me, love. Grab me.
3: Joan, you're totally vertical.
2: I'm not, love.
3: Can't see any reason why you tumble.
2: Going.
3: Oh, Joan.
2: No, John.
3: Oh, Joan's pulled me right on top of what you're doing, love.
2: No.
3: We're both in the heather together.
2: That rhymes, John. Why don't you write a song about it?
3: Well, I might do in due course, Joan,
2: yes.
3: But right now, my main concern is to get you on your feet.
2: Oh.
3: Once I myself am righted.
2: Careful, John.
3: Ooh. And then I want to get you.
2: Where, John?
3: Appreciating the toad mouth within the rock formation, you know, because it is there for all to see.
2: Mm.
3: Oh, I can't pull you, John.
2: No.
3: Your hand's very slippy.
2: It is.
3: What is that in your hand?
2: Swiss roll, John.
3: My goodness, it is.
2: Do you want it?
3: Joan's got some Swiss roll.
2: Because I don't want it.
3: Badly mangled.
2: It
3: but
2: is.
3: Still definitely recognisable as Swiss roll.
2: Mm.
3: Did you bring this privately, Joan?
2: No. Mary packed it in the hamper.
3: Did she?
2: She did.
3: Oh, and here's me sulking, thinking that she hadn't.
2: Oh.
3: That's why I wanted to be on my own. But now I know that, Joan, I'm going to go back to the car and thank you. Is there any left?
2: No, love.
3: Oh!
1: Yes, I'll think about it, Peter. Bye.
3: Mary.
1: Hello, John.
3: I'm sorry.
1: What for?
3: Because I thought you hadn't packed the Swiss roll, but you did.
1: Yeah. I put it near the bottom of the hamper.
3: I'm so sorry, Mary,
1: for
3: doubting you.
0: Bye, Peter.
3: Ken.
0: Yes.
3: I've an apology to offer to you too.
0: What for?
3: Because of my tone. It was dictatorial.
0: It was.
3: I'm sorry.
0: That's all right, John. I'm sorry too. I overreacted.
3: Well, yes, you did.
0: Mm.
3: Is that your present from Peter?
0: Yes, it's a novelty ice cube maker.
3: Oh, lovely.
0: Mm. Well, it's all right. Really, I wanted a 4-in-1 multi-snack maker.
3: Did you?
0: He's stingy, that Peter Cornelius.
1: Mm.
3: Ken, you shouldn't specify a particular present from a given donor.
0: Pardon?
3: You should be grateful for what you receive.
0: Oh.
1: Mm. Yeah.
3: And on that note, I'm going to leave you. and go and help Joan, because she's still struggling in the heather.
1: I'll come with you, love.
3: Yeah, all right, Mary. Yeah. What was the Swiss roll doing at the bottom of the hamper?
1: What do you mean?
3: An easily damaged item. Trust it was protected by a cardboard tube. Is it a Tupperware?
1: No.
4: The Shuttleworths was written and performed by Graham Fellows and produced by Dawn Ellis.

0: You know, some marmalades get some of their tang from added flavoring. While Robertson's Golden Shred gets all of its tang from Seville oranges. What would you rather have for breakfast?
1: On your last trip, did you discover what the Earth people eat? They eat a great many of these. They peel them with their metal knives. Boil them for 20 of their minutes. Then they smash them all to bits. They are clearly the most primitive people.
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4: Ladies and gentlemen, we present Ed Ducariati with...
5: Bruff, do you have to have your trousers pressed just before we go on the air?
6: Well, Archie, I like to look smart.
5: I know, but look at that crease. It's like a razor's edge.
6: Yes, jolly good, isn't it?
5: Good nothing. I have to sit on that.
4: Well, for better or for worse, with Peter Bruff and Archie Andrews.

0: hello, Archie.
1: My, what a glorious wintry morning, eh? The air smells good. My, you were up early, weren't you? Archie, you're quiet, aren't you? I see, you're quiet this morning.
2: And I wish you'd follow my example.
1: What's the matter, old chap? Oh, writing a letter, I see.
2: Ralph, would you mind not leaning right over my shoulder when I'm writing?
1: I wasn't leaning over your shoulder. Well, not very far.
2: Oh, no? If you look in the mirror, you'll see Dear Sir on the back of your head.
1: Well, tell me, who are you writing to?
2: If you must know, I'm writing to Uncle Fred to thank him for the bicycle.
1: Bicycle? What bicycle?
2: The one he's going to give me for Christmas.
1: What? But how do you know he's going to give you one?
2: If he doesn't after this letter, he's a bit of a stinker.
1: Now, look, look, this is no way to carry on. If Uncle Fred wishes to buy you a bicycle, well and good.
2: P.S. Bruff says it's all right for you to buy me a bicycle.
1: What? I said nothing of the sort, Archie. And what are all these other letters here? Thank you, Auntie Florrie, for the expensive cowboy outfit. Thank you, Uncle Vernon, for the expensive bow and arrow. And wait a minute. There's one to me.
2: Yes, Bruff, but I wasn't going to post that until after Christmas.
1: Here, let me read it. Thank you very much, as usual, for the apple and orange. Aren't you? You know I always give you more than that.
2: Oh, yes, I forgot. And the shiny new sixpence.
1: What? So you think I'm stingy, eh?
2: Well, let's face it, Ralph. If I give you two halfpennies for a penny, you check it.
1: Oh, how could you say such a thing, Archie? You're a really a naughty...
3: May I come in?
2: Why, if it isn't Monica, my old partner in crime. Well,
3: hello, Archie. I've sent all my thank you letters off.
2: Did you send one to Ralph?
3: Oh, no. Not after what you said about him eating with his fingers.
1: Eating with my fingers?
3: Yes, Archie says you like to save the wear and tear on the knives and forks.
2: Well, perhaps you see...
1: No, I don't see. How could you say such a thing? You willfully go around spreading tales about my meanness, and yet I've never seen you go short of anything. If you wanted anything, I've always done my best to see that you get it. And now, after all this, you spread these tales, forgetting, of course, what I bought you last Christmas. A bat, a ball, a... Well, this year it was going to be more, but after this I'm doubtful if you'll get anything at all. And I'll see you later. Goodbye.
3: Yap. Never open blooming trap. I tell you what, Archie, let's do something to really please him.
2: Why should I give him back my pocket money?
3: Like cleaning the windows or whitewashing the ceiling or getting the ink stain out of the carpet.
2: Ink stain? Where?
3: Well, give me a chance to knock the bottle over.
2: I tell you what, Monica. Look, Bruff has got some trousers upstairs, and I think it would please him, you know, if he came home and found them nicely pressed.
3: Oh, jolly, Jim Slip, I'm all for it.
2: Yes, and we can't do any harm just pressing trousers, can we?
3: No.
2: All right, well, I'll go upstairs and get the trousers, and you put the iron on, eh?
3: Righto, the iron. Now, let's see. Here it is. I'll plug it in the light socket, then up on the table. Hop!
2: Here are the trousers, Monica. Here. What on earth are you doing standing on the table?
3: I just plugged the iron into the light.
2: Oh, jolly good. Get it nice and hot, dear.
3: I say, Archie, do you like marmalade?
2: Oh, rather.
3: Well, have a tuck in at my foot.
2: Monica, look at you on that table. You've trodden in the marmalade.
3: I'm sorry. Mind out, Archie, I'll just get down. Here we are. See, Archie, I think you've been limping a bit. It's my other foot this time.
2: Hey, no wonder. You've got a loaf of bread under it, too.
3: Oh, I know. Aren't I the absolute terminus?
2: Well, never mind.
3: Well, let's take the trousers.
2: Are you sure you know how to press trousers?
3: Oh, yes, Archie. I pressed Daddy's once and his jacket and shirt and collar and his tie all the same time.
2: You did?
3: Yes, I was washing and they got too near the mangle. It's all right now, then. In a strong light, you can see his shadow.
2: Well, never mind. To work. Here, wait a minute. Here, where's the iron?
3: I put it on the ironing board.
2: Well, it's not here now.
3: Oh, don't be silly, Archie. Look, there's the lead. It comes down from the light to the ironing board.
2: Yes?
3: And through this triangular hole.
2: Oh, no, Monica. It's burnt right through the ironing board. Oh, quick, it'll be on the floor. Oh, dear.
3: Yes,
2: oh,
3: there's nothing on the floor except...
2: Except what?
3: Another triangular hole.
2: What? Oh, dear. Oh, look, it's dangling down into the room below. Oh, what should we do? Quick, switch it off and pull it up. Go on.
3: Yeah, all right, Archie. Oh, now, not to panic. Here, Dad. Oh, look out.
2: What's the matter now?
3: Oh, that's torn. It Bruff's coughing the room downstairs.
2: Oh, quick. Put the ironing board away. Oh, dear, what do we do? Oh.
1: Archie, Monica, you know, I think I must be seeing things.
2: Seeing things, Bruff?
1: Yes, as I came into the room downstairs, I looked up and saw a face on the ceiling.
3: Did you, Mr. Brown? He's having a go at the jolly old jungle juice, eh?
1: Monica, I distinctly saw a little triangular face.
2: You come and lie down over here, bruv. You take it easy now. Look,
1: I don't want to lie down. Oh, Archie! Oh, my leg's given way. It's gone through the floor. Here, what's happened?
3: Well, I'll push off now, and don't worry, Mr. Bruff. As I go through the room underneath, I'll give you a leg up.
1: Archie! Monica! You little villain! You...

0: I did have a little spot of bother with Monica and the iron, but I've been pretty good.
1: Then I must play for you today.
0: Oh, yes, please. I'd love that. But, you know, I was thinking, as you can talk, why can't you sing?
1: I can sing as well as play.
0: What? You can? My, but that's marvelous. Look, will you please sing me a song then before I go to bed?
1: Well.

0: Let's see. End of term examination this morning. Soon be breaking up for Christmas. Now, 30 days for September, April, June, and November. All the rest of 31, excepting February alone, which is 28 days clear.
1: And I've arrived, and to prove it, I'm here.
0: Mr. Bygraves, I'm ready for the end of term examination.
1: Oh, yeah, all right. Open your mouth and say ah.
0: Huh? Oh, not that sort. The examination at the end of the term.
1: Oh, that end of term. Yes, I thought you meant the medical you got when you finished your sentence. Oh, yes, yes, exams. Right, have you got a pencil?
0: No.
1: Well, sharpen your finger. Oh, I'm sorry, boy. No disrespect. Here. Here, you can borrow my pencil.
0: Oh, thank you.
1: Wait a minute. You'll have to pull your desk right up to me before you can use it. That's it. Pull it up close. Right up to me.
0: Why so close?
1: My pencil hasn't got a very long chain on it.
0: You chain your pencil to your waist, don't
1: you? No, it's round me body. I once lost a pencil and a waistcoat.
0: Okay, all right. I'm ready.
1: Right, eyes down. First question. Where is Hyde Park Corner?
0: It's at the corner of Hyde Park.
1: Yes. Yes, well, you're all right on geography.
0: Oh, Mr. Bygraves, look, you have to ask me more than that for an exam.
1: All right, then. Where is Africa?
0: Oh, good, good. Now, Africa is situated...
1: Next we have...
0: Hey, wait a minute. I haven't finished yet.
1: Oh, all right, go on. Right, now.
0: Half a jiffy, I won't be long.
1: Yeah, you've filled half the page already.
0: I won't be a minute now.
1: Come on, call. My pencil's going down. I've got to mark that lot. The question was simply, where is Africa?
0: Well, it's a detailed answer.
1: Look, the question, the answer is, it's abroad. I don't know what would happen if I asked you where India was.
0: India? Oh, now, India is...
1: Arithmetic!
0: Going to just write down where India
1: arithmetic
0: is.
1: Now, we're going to do that. If apples are a shilling a pound and I buy 2 pounds, how much should I pay?
0: 2 shillings.
1: 2 shillings? Are you sure?
0: Yes.
1: That's twice that shot's done me.
0: Oh, dear. Poor Mr. Bygraves. Oh, somebody's at the door. I'll go.
1: All right.
0: Don't you come. I'll go.
1: All right. Well, leave my pencil go, then.
0: Oh, I'm sorry.
2: Hello, boys. The door was locked.
0: Hello, Miss Dinglebody. It's locked because we're having exams.
2: Oh, have a thought.
0: I don't know. Mr. Bygraves is just going through my paper now.
2: Archie, how do you like my new hat?
0: Oh, it's jolly nice, isn't it? It suits you. Where is he?
2: It's on my head. Look.
0: Oh, yes, yes. I can just see the hat, please.
2: That's him.
0: Yes, look there.
2: Well, of all the... Wait till I see that Harold Seacom.
0: Well, why him?
2: Well, he might have waited until I took my darts out before he threw.
1: Here, Archie, you're right. 2 pounds of apples at a shilling a pound. Oh, hello, Miss Dinglebody. That's a smashing hat. Ooh, must have cost you a lot of lolly.
2: Oh, no, only 10 guineas.
1: 10 guineas for a hat? That's sheer folly, lolly.
2: Harold will like it.
1: He should do. He's always painted himself in a toque.
0: Well, you can ask him himself now. Here he comes now.
3: Mr. Harold Seacom, your trustworthy traveling salesman. Bringing you your new electric chimney sweeper. No more black hands, no more black faces, no more soot, and in many cases, no more chimney.
2: Harold!
3: When I finish cleaning your chimney, it will be so clean you'll be able to eat your breakfast in it.
2: But, Harold, your mouth and your hands, they're black.
3: My last client insisted I had breakfast in it. Silly fool. He got on the roof and lowered me down a cup of coffee.
1: Yeah, and then some bacon and egg.
3: Oh, no.
1: Well, yes. All I can say is you're wearing a very small yellow beret.
3: Yeah. Yellow beret?
0: Yes, with bacon ear flaps.
3: Oh. The fool, the absolute fool. Agatha. Do you remember I was taking you out to lunch?
2: Yes, I'm ready.
3: Good. Well, I'll kneel down. You get a knife and fork. This is it.
2: Of all the nerve.
3: No, Agatha, please, please, don't chat to me like that. I didn't mean it. Say something nice to me, Agatha. Please don't stand there silent. Say something. I was ribbing you, Agatha. Please forgive me. Agatha, you can't leave me like this. Say something.
2: Bacon bonce.
4: Alas, she goes.
0: For heaven's sake, take that bacon off your head. You look like a cocker spaniel waddling about.
1: Oh, that's a smashing machine. Look at that. Look, treble hoses and reversible baffs working to the pressure of about 42 pounds a square minute.
0: Do you know how it works, Mr. Lygrave?
1: Yeah, there are three hoses. You stick this one up the chimney.
4: Wrong.
1: Well, first of all, you stick this hose up the chimney.
4: Wrong.
1: Yeah, well, first of all, you stick this one up the chimney.
4: Thrice wrong.
1: Well, then what happens?
3: You stick your head up the chimney and shout, "Is anybody there?"
0: Well, that's a silly thing to do.
3: Oh, no, it isn't. If there's an old-fashioned chimney sweep up there, you just go ahead. It can be very embarrassing.
1: Why?
3: Flick the switch, suction, and voila, a bag full of old-fashioned chimney sweep.
1: The suction switch?
3: Yes, you flick this, and it sort of sucks the soot into the sack. I say, did you notice when I said, sucks the soot?
0: Yeah. Yeah. Yeah. It's you that needs the shower, I think.
3: Oh, my head!
0: Oh, what happened?
3: Something struck me on the hand. Oh, I say, look, a note wrapped around a stone. It says, "Watch it, egghead, the black hand has struck." Signed, Monica.
0: Oh, you've had it now.
3: Silly prank, think nothing of it. Now, for the demonstration. I place this hose up the chimney and push it right up. More yet, more yet, up. The chimney, up the chimney. Well, give me a hand.
1: All right, up the chimney.
3: Not me, the hose. Now,
0: oh, it's no
3: switch
0: good.
3: On.
0: The hose is up the chimney.
3: Oh.
0: It's no good. The hose is up the chimney, down the side of the house, and you're sweeping the lawn.
1: Oh, yeah, pull it back, Cora. I should have told you the chimney wasn't half a mile high.
3: Right, pull. Seems very heavy. It's coming slowly.
0: There must be something on the end of it.
1: Here, Archie, does Monica wear a gym slip?
0: Yes.
1: Yeah, and does she wear pigtails?
0: Yes. Why?
1: I've just seen her go up past the window.
0: Look, don't say anything, but I think the black hand is on its way.
3: That's it. That's all right now, I think. Switch on. Ah, that sounds better.
0: Hey, where's the soot?
3: Well, it comes down this hose, long here, and through the hose connected to the bag, and that's where the soot goes.
0: But there's no hose connected to the bag.
3: Yes, there's a... Who put the end of this hose down my trousers?
1: Always complaining.
3: Quick, switch it off! I'm filling the soot!
0: Well, connect yourself to the bag, then.
3: Oh, dear, that's enough. I think your chimney should be clean now.
0: Are you sure it's clean?
3: Oh, of course.
1: Yeah, you just have a look up to make sure.
3: Really well.
0: Oh, Lord. What happened?
3: Oh, dear. I put my hand up and the bucket of water came down.
1: Here, look, there's another note.
0: What's it say?
5: The black hand spikes the game.
1: Oh, Archie, our music.
0: Yes, Mr. Bygraves. Are you going to sing a song?
1: Yes, son. You just listen to this.
0: All
1: wonderful.
0: Right.
6: Zing, zing, zing, a little song with me.
0: That's super.
6: I know we're not beside the Zyder Zing.
0: No, we're at the BBZ.
6: But when you're sitting by the side of me.
0: Oh, that's zoppy.
1: I want to sing a little song.
6: Zing, zom, zandy, mandrel, melody. About a chapel or an apple tree. About a couple living happily. And I'll be glad to sing along. It ain't the season that is me kind of zilly. You really are a dolly and a dilly. We've got a reason to cuddle sort of close to me. And we could do a very clever bit of close harmony. Sing, sing, sing, it's getting late, my pet. We've got a most important date to set. I'm sure that we could make a great duet. And we could sing a little love song all night long.
1: Cool, Archie, I think I've got a fog in my throat.
0: Oh, really?
1: Could you like that?
0: Oh, yes, Mr.
1: Sing it with me, then.
0: All right.
1: Now, remember, all the S's must be Z's.
0: That so?
1: That's it, son. Off we go.
0: Right.

0: It's been mentioned before that Archie was fond of sculpting in stone. Before, he'd always done heads, but now it was to be a full-length figure.
1: Ooh.
0: Of a man.
2: Oh, whistle while you work.
1: Wait a minute. You're not going to work in the bedroom here, are you?
2: Certainly. Then I don't have to get up.
1: Yeah, but I'm in the next bed. Stone chips flying about all over the place. I don't want to wake up chip-ridden.
2: That's all right. I shan't work when you're in bed. Ah, well, to work.
1: Here. What are you going to call that statue?
2: I'm going to call it Peace and Prosperity.
1: Yes, yeah, she was very good. Peace and Prosperity.

0: Yes, it's going to be a man with an olive branch in one hand
1: and a pile of lolly in the other.
0: Oh, dear. Pass me the mallet. Come on.
2: And so Archie started work on the statue. After 3 weeks, the floor was so littered with stone chips that, rather than sweep them up, they borrowed some tar and a steamroller. Their bedroom floor was now tarmac.
1: How's it shaping, Archie?
0: Oh, fine, fine. Look, I've done the top half. See? He's holding up an olive branch.
1: Cool. I thought it was a stick of rhubarb.
0: A stick of rhubarb?
1: You're a very lifelike boy. If I didn't know it was stone, I'd be making the custard now.
2: And a week later, the statue was so lifelike that when Archie struck it with a mallet...
0: Mr. Bygraves, I wish you wouldn't make that noise every time I chip.
1: I'm not doing anything.
0: Well, it's time you did then. Look, get this cloth and polish the statue.
1: All right. That's funny. I'll try that again. Here, Archie, are you laughing?
0: Of course not.
1: Oh, a very sinister experience indeed. Well, here goes. That does it. I'm not polishing it anymore.
3: Come here. I'll polish me myself.
0: Oh, Mr. Bygraves, the statue. It spoke. Oh, what should we do?
3: You
0: oh.
3: Finish carving my leg.
0: Huh? Why?
3: So I can move. I'm stuck here by the window with nothing on.
1: You've got an olive branch?
3: A fat lot of good that is at arm's length above my head in this weather.
2: 3 weeks later, the statue was finished and was standing proudly in a corner of the bedroom. Then one night...
0: Hello? What's that? Mr. Bygraves. Here, Mr. Bygraves.
1: What's the matter?
0: Have you just gone out?
1: No, have you?
0: No.
1: Well, somebody has. Have a look in the corner.
0: The corner's empty.
1: Core stone bonce has opted.
0: Oh, dear. My lovely statue of peace and prosperity. Oh, what should we do? Oh.
1: Look, let him stop out. It'll do him good. I'm tired of him getting in bed with me when it's cold.
2: And the following morning, the statue was back.
0: Look, Mr. Bygraves, the statue, see?
1: Oh, yeah. Now, Mr. Peace and Prosperity, where, may I ask, have you been?
4: I had to go out to sign on in the statue's union.
1: Likely, Tal. You stand there with a paper hat on your head and your olive branch blows in and out and goes...
4: I've met a few pals.
0: Well, in future, stay away from the art gallery.
4: Hey, listen. When all London is asleep tonight, we're having another meeting in Trafalgar Square. Everybody will be there.
2: That night, while all London was asleep, Archie, Mr. Bygraves, and the statue left the house.
3: Wait for the road here. We'll get a lift.
1: No, we won't get a lift at this time of the morning, unless it's a police van.
3: Ah, here we are.
0: But this is a chariot.
5: Hop in, you chaps. Good evening, peace and prosperity.
3: Good evening, Verdesir.
0: Excuse me. Are you the statue of Boadicea from the embankment?
5: That me. I've seen more people jump over the embankment into the Thames than anybody else.
0: Oh, shame.
5: Shame? I sometimes dip down and help them over.
1: Hey, you know, I've been to look at you scores of times.
5: Yes, I know. I know you very well. You're Mr. Max Bygraves. Look at me leg. MB, 1952.
0: Oh, look, here we are. Trafalgar Square. Oh, my, what a lot of people.
3: There's statues. See? That's Venus de Milo dancing.
0: Dancing?
3: Yes. Nothing, knees, and boom, the daisy.
1: Oh, I wish you didn't have meetings in Trafalgar Square.
3: Why not?
1: Look at the lions.
3: They can't harm us. They're in the statues union, too. We're all statues.
0: Hey, you speak for yourself.
5: Well, we're ready to start the meeting, I think. Are you coming down?
6: No.
5: That's the second time he's missed a meeting, him and his blooming column.
0: Poor old Nelson, you know, he must be cold up there.
1: Yeah, stone cold.
5: Quiet, everybody. Now, before we start our meeting, I have some disturbing news.
6: I'll get you one of these fine days.
5: Nelson, please, I'm talking.
6: Well, tell him then.
5: Mr. Disc Destroyer, Nelson won't come down, so stop trying to knock him off.

0: Look at this bloke. He doesn't move.
1: Ah, that's the thinker. I'll bet he'll move if I touch him.
0: He won't. I'll try it. Look at the back of his head.
1: Oh, dear. Not again. MB, 1952.
2: Oh, as I was saying, what of our new member?
3: That's me. Here, here. Piece of prosperity. Oh, but
2: I know. Has been indiscreet enough to bring along two mortals.
3: You had a fat lot to talk about. You give him a lift.
2: I say that you should be condemned to be broken up for paving stones for your despicable treason.
3: And I say that you should be made to dip your challenge in the Thames and water the roads with it.
2: Furthermore, I... Ah! Oh, I'll be after you, young Eros. This is serious business.
3: And I say...
2: Oh!
3: Give me that bow and arrow.
1: Look, it wasn't Eros, it was Cupid.
2: No, don't harm him. My darling, peace and prosperity. Let's dance.
4: All right, my beautiful bony birdie.
2: Oh, Wolf, everybody.
4: Yes, Mr. Pan. Music, if you please.
0: Here, it's getting light.
1: Light?
2: Quick, everybody, wait. That's your place at once. Come on.
1: Statues, they've gone. My, that was quick.
0: Yes, gone. Archie, you know, I've an idea we've been dreaming.
1: I think you're right. We've been working so hard on that statue.
0: Yeah, funny dreaming the same thing, wasn't it? You know, never mind. Let's go home.
1: Yes, it's nearly light. Everything's so calm, isn't it? Trafalgar Square, the lion, the column, Nelson.
0: Yeah, funny how we thought he spoke, isn't
1: it? Yes. Fancy thinking a block of stone could talk.
5: Well, for a block of wood, you do all right.
1: What?
6: That was Peter Brough and Archie Andrews in Educating Archie, with Max Bygraves, Harry Secombe, Beryl Reed, Hattie Jake, Peter Madden, Ronald Chesney with his talking harmonica, and the BBC Review Orchestra conducted by Charles Shadwell.

0: Would you credit it? 50-odd years of baking it same old Hovis. Now top brass at Hovis tell me they want an alternative. Still with same wheat germ goodness, but a bit softer like and less crusty. I told them I'm too old to change my ways now. I'll put one at Lance onto it. Very nice, young Harold. If you like that sort of thing.
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3: We present Jimmy Clitheroe as the Clitheroe Kid with Peter Sinclair, Patricia Burke, Danny Ross, and Diana Day in
4: The Patient's Dilemma. What a life. Oh, I'm fed up. I've been looking forward to that motorbike scramble all week, and now Grandad won't take me.
5: I've told you, your Grandad's not well. He can't take you.
4: Well, I'll take him then in a wheelchair.
5: Don't talk silly.
6: Hello, what's this then? Is old Peter under the weather?
4: No, he's under the blanket.
5: He's not felt so good all day, Mr. Holroyd. So after tea, I sent him to bed. I think he's caught a chill.
4: Well, I'll bet he'll be all right tomorrow when it's time to go to the Rose and Crown.
6: Oh, I'm right sorry to hear about this, Mrs. Clitheroe. Has the doctor been to see him then?
5: No. Father says he'll wait till tomorrow and go to the surgery for a checkup.
6: Aye, well, he wants to look after himself, you know. He's no chicken, you know.
4: I hope not. We don't want him getting foul pests as well.
5: Will you stop trying to be funny?
4: Well, I wanted to go to the motorbike racing.
6: Now, Jim.
4: Well, why can't I go on my own?
5: Because it's a long way from here in the country. You could get lost.
4: That's what Mr. Higginbottom said when I asked him to take me. Get lost.
5: You can't go on your own, and that's final.
4: Well, surely there must be some nice, kind man who'd take me, and somebody like Mr. Holroyd here.
6: Yes. Well, now, I'm sorry, Jim, but I'm afraid I couldn't take you last hour. No. You see, we've got the wife's mother coming for the weekend. Roll on, Monday. Yes, well, I'd better be off, you know.
5: Oh, well, Jimmy, Alfie's in the front room with our Susan. Just ask him if he'd like to stay for tea, will you, love?
4: Right, Mum. Come on, Mr. Holroyd. I'll see you as far as the prison gate.
6: All right, after you then, Jim. Bye-bye, Mrs. Clitheroe, and tell Peter I'll look in tomorrow and see how he is, Jim.
5: Right, Mr. Holroyd. Cheerio.
6: Ta-da. I say, Jim, I've got an idea. Alfie's very keen on motorbikes, isn't he?
4: Oh, yeah. He thinks more of his bike than he does of our Susan. That's why we need a bigger coal shed.
6: How do you mean?
4: He won't have it getting wet. So when he brings our Susan home on a bad night, he puts his bike in the shed and she has to snug with him in the pouring rain.
6: Oh, give over, Jim.
4: It's true. It's happened that often. Her earrings are going rusty.
6: Well, look, lad, why don't you ask him to take you to the motorbike scramble, eh?
4: Yeah, of course.
6: Yes.
4: He'll do anything for me, the mug. I'll go in the front room and ask him.
6: Right, well, cheerio then, Jim. I'll be around tomorrow with some magazines. I found a grape.
4: Oh, thank you, Sir Holroyd. Bring some for me granddad as well. Right, now for the front room. Crouching one day at the keyhole, I heard Susan on Alfie's knee. I wonder what they're up to.
7: Ah, you're the bonny little thing. Must it a minute?
4: Just as I thought, they're at it again.
7: Now, come on, you give us a kiss and I'll give you toffee. That's it.
4: Honestly, the thing some girls will do for a mint humbug.
8: What are you doing here?
4: Hey, oh, it's you, Susan. Hey, come and listen. Alfie's snogging with Swaggy. Susan, you're here.
8: I've just been upstairs to see how Granddad is.
4: Well, you'd better get back in that front room. Alfie's smooching with somebody else behind your back. Listen.
7: You're a grand little pet. You come and trouble up to me.
4: Listen to him, Susan. While the cat's away, the mouse isn't half having a smashing time.
8: Now, look here.
4: quiet. I wonder who he's got in there.
7: Yeah, he's not letting me. If you wish, because he's tickling.
4: Susan, it's the bearded lady from the fairground.
9: He's talking to your puppy, Spot.
4: Oh, what a pity. I was looking forward to the fight.
9: Out of my way.
4: I'm coming with you. I want to ask Chelsea something.
7: Now, come on, pick up and bag. Oh, hello, Susan, you're back. Oh, and Jimmy as well. Hello, Jimmy.
4: Hello, Alfie. What are you doing tomorrow afternoon, old friend?
7: I'm not sure, Jimmy. Susan, what am I doing tomorrow afternoon?
9: I thought you'd take me round the shop.
7: Yeah, I'm taking Susan round the shop.
4: You don't want to go round the shops, Alfie. Take me to the motorbike scramble. You'll enjoy it.
7: Oh, you delight then. Especially this weather when it's muddy and all the riders slide round at the back end. Not their back ends, I mean the bike. Oh, yes.
9: Alfie, you're taking me out.
7: I'd love to go, but you heard what Susan said, so I can't.
4: I was right. You are a mouse.
7: You are?
4: A mouse like the one in the poem Grandad recites. Oh, we sneaky, cowering, timorous beastie. Oh, what a panic in thy breastie.
9: That'll do. Get out.
4: Hang on. I thought of a finish to the poem. Playing about with a tiny little doggy, scared of Susan the scraggy old moggy.
9: Get out!

0: boy found somebody to take him after all.
1: Yes, sister dear. I'm going with Charlie Thompson and his dad, and I'm having me dinner at their house. So put that in your jeans and waggle it.
2: Timmy, don't be rude. And you see, you behave yourself this afternoon.
1: I'll be as good as gold, Mum.
3: Hey, it's nearly 12 o'clock. I'll have to be off now.
4: You haven't taken Spot for a walk yet.
1: But I've got to go. You take him out.
4: Look, he's your dog. The least you can do is run him round the block.
1: Oh, he can have a run round in here. Just tie a biscuit to his tail.
4: Honestly, Mother, whenever he's had any animals, he makes a fuss of them for a few days and then loses all interest. And he has the cheek to call them pets.
1: So what? You do the same with your animals, but you call them boyfriends.
4: Oh, smack your face, you cheeky little monster.
1: No, go to the laundry and get your wrinkles ironed out.
2: Jimmy, you won't go out in a minute.
1: Well, she started it, talking about Spot.
2: Look, off you go. I'll take him out when I go to the shop.
1: Oh, thanks, Mum, you're a pal. Well, I must dash now.
2: Now, listen, before you go...
1: I know what you're going to say, Mum. Don't run across the street. Don't get yourself dirty. Don't talk to bully men. And don't slam the door. Well, get off.
2: Oh, that boy. He gets worse.
4: Oh, thank goodness he's gone. Mother, I haven't been up to see Grandad yet. How is he this morning?
2: Oh, not much better, I'm afraid. He's going to the surgery this afternoon to see the doctor. And not Dr. Evans. He's away. This is his locum.
4: Oh, I hope there's nothing wrong with Grandad.
2: Oh, we can only wait and see, love. Well, I'll get that dog out while I'm going to the grocery. Where is he?
4: In the kitchen, I think. Oh, I've left my scarf in there.
2: Well, come on, then. After you.
4: Right, Mother. Look, he's in his bathroom. Come on, Spot. Oh, Mother, look at him. Is he all right?
2: He doesn't seem so good. Oh, look, he's been sick. Spot, come on, love.
4: He's just lying there, not moving.
2: Oh, no. First your granddad, now the dog. Oh, I wonder if I should get a vet to have a look at him.
4: There's a new one just opened near our office. A Mr. Hoffman. He's a German, I think.
2: Well, first thing this afternoon, I'll wrap Spot up in something warm and take him round there. You'll have to do my shopping for me, love.
4: All right, Mother. I'll try to get back before Alfie comes.
2: Oh, dear, what a lie. First, Grandad not well, then the dog. It only needs the goldfish to take a funny turn, and I'll go right up the wall.
1: Six of them in the first race. Off they went. Along the straight, down the dip, and right round the bend.
5: Ah, that's where I'll be going if you don't shut up. Oh, look. I wonder where Susan and your mama. Isn't your granddad nothing?
1: By the time the race ended, he was covered in mud, and one rider clouted another one for pulling in front of him on the finishing straight.
5: Well, what's funny about that?
1: It was all the mud, you see. It wasn't another rider he clouted. It was a coal man on his way home from work.
5: Look, will you shut up? I'm trying to think.
1: I thought you looked in pain. What's up?
5: Well, Susan's not here, and I'm wondering whether I've got the arrangements wrong again. Now, let me think. What was the last thing she said to me when I left her last night? Oh, what worry.
1: I can tell you that, because I accidentally heard her when I was leaning out of my bedroom window.
5: Listen, that is nothing sacred.
1: No, you said you wanted to know what was the last thing Susan said to you last night. So, shall I tell you?
5: Well, go on, then. What were it?
1: Good night, Alfie.
5: Good night. Oh, give over. So she said something else, didn't she?
1: Oh, yeah, she did. I remember now.
5: Oh, good. Well, what was it she said?
1: Thank goodness. I thought he'd never go.
5: Oh, I'll thank you in a minute.
1: The doorbell, Alfie. That's her.
5: Now, you wait here. I'll go and see.
1: Right, Alfie.
5: Come in, Susan. Ah, you're back, love.
6: Begging your pardon?
5: Yeah, I thought I got... But Susan, you're a man. I mean, well, what is it, mister?
6: Good afternoon. I am Hoffman.
5: Well, are you? Well, you're ill, then.
6: No, no. General Zalsa, I'm seeking you most urgently, is it?
5: I mean, yeah, this is... Your pardon?
6: Good. May I with you these three powders and instructions for the patient, please?
5: You're right. Well, look, hang on, mister. To young Jimmy, I must be a minute speaking.
6: Well, please, most quickly to be, so that to my surgery I am soon return.
5: Yeah, that's you. Are you near, Jimmy?
1: What is Susan at the door, Alfie?
5: No, it's a funny fella. He's only just come, but he's going. He's off, man. But look, he keeps napping about his surgery and his sick patient.
1: It must be the doctor Grandad went to see. Not the usual one. Mum said he was, local.
5: Yeah, that's where they're right. Yeah, I can't make head or tail of anything he said.
1: I bet he's having the same trouble with you. Come on, let an expert sort it all out.
7: Well, all I can say is the best of German luck with him.
1: Here we are. Now then, mister.
6: Yeah?
1: What do you want?
6: Ah, I am leaving instructions for the sickness to be cured and these powders which once every hour must be taken, does it?
1: That is Dickie Dot here.
6: Please, most carefully to listen. Listen, please. The sickness is by a cold in the tummy core. So no solid food must he be eating, only spongy cake and scrambling eggs. And, most important, very little must he be drinking.
1: Oh, he won't like that. Have you no medicine from the off-license he can get?
6: Please, I am in the hurry going. Only warm milk must he drink when the powders he takes. And some warm he must keep in the kitchen in his best for this time.
1: Wait a minute. Surely he's not all that ill.
6: Ah, but the age is, we must consider. Not to stand much illness he is able to. Tomorrow I am calling again, hoping that he is with us still is. Ah, I am saying ta-ta. Guten Abend.
1: Oh, mister, wait a minute, please, doctor. Oh, heck, he's gone. Alfie, did you hear what he said about poor Grandad? He's not at all well.
7: Well, you're right. He must be able to talk to Dad. Oh, your Grandad. But he's not well, and he doesn't know yet because he wasn't here. He's out and he doesn't know he's ill. Jimmy is ignorant.
1: Shut up. Poor Grandad, and I called him names because he wouldn't take me to the motorbike racing. Alfie, what are we going to do?
7: Well, one of us will have to tell him the truth, and it'd better be you, because after all, you're his next of kin.
1: Alfie!
7: Well, I mean, look, you'll have to tell him.
1: Oh, all right, but you'll have to help me.
7: Oh, well, I'll try, but... Yeah, I bet he'll soon know. I mean, he'll only have to look at me face and he'll see there's something wrong.
1: Oh, he's noticed that before. But he said it was nothing but a good plastic surgeon can't cure.

0: Yeah, let me know. Oh, yes, there he is, Jimmy, coming up the garden path.
1: Oh, dear, I won't know what to say.
0: Well, look, I'll do the talking. Yeah, after all, I'm a man, and he's got to know sometimes. Not that I'm a man, I mean, he knows that already. He's here. Now, look, you leave everything to me.
2: Oh, hello there, you are, you two. Well, that was a lovely walk I've just had in the park. It's done me a power of good.
1: I hope so.
2: What was that, Jimmy?
1: It's Alfie, Grandad. I think he's got something to tell you.
2: Oh, well, what is it, Alfie?
0: We've had a visitor from the fellow who's not the real one. He's a Holcomb. You're a local, and you've got to take a powder.
1: Why don't you take one and blow?
0: I'm doing it, Dad.
2: Look, what is all this?
0: Mr. Sinclair, prepare yourself for a shock.
2: Uh-huh. A shock? What is it, Alfie?
0: I'm a man.
2: Well, that is a shock and no mistake.
0: No, you don't believe it. I mean, I'm telling you, because that's what I am, and it'll sound better coming from me, because we don't want to worry you. You see, you're ignorant. You don't know anything.
2: I know one thing. I'll kick your backside in a minute.
1: Grandad, don't excite yourself. You're a sick man.
2: What? Nonsense. I never felt better in all my life. Now, come on now. What's all this about?
1: I'm telling you, the other doctor said you're not well and you've got to sleep in the kitchen with a bowl of warm milk.
0: Listen, all you've got to eat is scrambled cake and sponge eggs.
2: Now, look, I don't know what sort of a joke this is, but I'm feeling fine.
1: Oh, Grandad, listen to me.
2: Look, you can keep this up as long as you like, but I'm telling you, there's nothing wrong with me. Nothing wrong with me at all. I suppose I have been overdoing it a bit at my age. Well, I think I'll just lie down on the couch for a wee while, Jimmy.
1: That's right, Grandad. Say what strength you've got left. I mean, keep your strength up and you'll be all right.
0: Yeah, that's that. Never said that. I mean, where there's life, in the midst of life, we... But the doctors can be wrong. When I was saying to me, Daddy thought he had a bad case of flu, and he was wrong.
1: See, Grandad, what was wrong with your dad, Alfie?
0: He had pneumonia.
1: Go in the kitchen and see if your scrambled eggs are done.
0: Oh, I forgot. You don't worry, Mr. Sinclair. The scrambled eggs are scorched. I'll scrape the burnt bits off.
2: Oh, Jimmy, I don't want scrambled eggs done.
1: Well, we've got no sponge, and you can't have the eggs any other way. Because Alfie dropped him on the floor.
2: Well, I just don't feel like eating anything at all.
1: Grandad, you're not going to let good food go to waste, are you?
2: Well, you eat it.
1: What? Eat Alfie's cooking? Do you want me to be as ill as you are?
2: Oh, but it's all right for me to eat it.
1: I didn't mean that, Grandad. But you're feeling ill already, so it won't matter. It's somebody at the door. I'll go. It might be the doctor. Come back to see if you're still here. At home, I mean.
2: Oh, well, I hope it is, since I heard what he told you, and I don't feel too good anymore.
3: Hello, Clitheroe.
1: Oh, heck, it's you, Mr. Higginbottom.
3: What?
1: I mean, I was hoping it would be somebody else, the doctor.
3: If you're going to start giving sheep, you'll need a doctor.
1: I'm sorry. Come in, Mr. Higginbottom.
3: Is your grandad ready to go?
1: Oh, don't say things like that, Mr. Higginbottom.
3: What's up with you?
1: Me granddad's ill. The doctor said it's touch and go.
3: Oh, no. Where is he? Can I see him?
1: Yeah, come in the ward, the sitting room. Granddad, you've got a visitor.
3: Hello, Pete. What's all this, then?
2: Hello, Peggy, my old friend. It's nice of you to come.
3: Fella, I came to go with you to the Rose and Crown. Have you forgotten it's the dark team supper? Pies, peas, and two bites of man. All free.
2: Well, they'll just have to give mine to somebody else.
3: What?
1: That proves how ill it is, Miss Higginbottom. Refusing free beer. Oh, I didn't mean that, Grandad.
2: It's all right, son. At a time like this, we've all got to try and keep cheerful.
1: Yes, Grandad.
2: No. Don't get upset, my boy.
1: I'm not upset, Grandad.
3: Your granddad's right, lad. There's no sense in being miserable.
2: But you were always the one to make us laugh, Jimmy.
1: Yes, granddad. Shall I tell you the joke I heard from Alfie yesterday?
2: Yes, let's hear it.
0: I'm sorry, Mr. Sinclair, but the scrambled eggs aren't quite ready. There was scorch on the bottom, so I pitched them into another pan. Then I started to pick out a bit of shell while I was stirring it with my finger. No, not stirring, I mean picking out with my finger. And I stirred with a spoon, but I burnt my finger. Not when I picked the shell, when I got hold of the spoon, I'm going out to buy some more eggs. Think, but what are you crying for, Jim?
1: I'm not. Tell Grandad that joke you told me about the footballer.
0: Oh, no, he wouldn't like that.
2: Oh, yes, I would, Alfie. Yes. We all would.
0: Look, I know a better one than that. About an Englishman, an Irishman, and a Scotsman who were all very ill. Well, first the Scotsman died and went to heaven. And when he...
1: you big drip.
4: I'll tie your tongue in a knock in a minute.
5: You're going to pick your right, Mulcahy.

0: Well, Susan, the hush pup seems to be very sorry for himself, doesn't he?
1: Yes, poor little thing.
0: There, boy, you'll soon be home in your nice warm basket.
1: Shall I carry him for a while, Mother?
0: No, he's not heavy, Susan. Nothing like you were when you were a baby. Little dumpling, we used to call you.
1: Well, don't dare tell Jimmy.
0: What
1: did Mr. Hoffman say about Spot, Mother?
0: Well, he was out. His wife said he'd call round to the house with some medicine. But I gather he was worried about Spot.
1: All right, we'll soon be better.
2: Hello.
3: Well, I've heard the news.
0: Oh.
3: You must be very worried about him being so ill at his age.
0: Yes, of course we are. Still, he'll probably grow out of it, you know.
3: Pardon?
1: I think he must have eaten something when he was playing in the garden.
0: Grass or weed.
3: He's been eating grass and weed.
0: Well, I hope it's something like that. I mean, rather than anything permanent. I mean, I'd hate to have him put to sleep.
3: Have your father put to sleep?
0: Father? We're talking about Spot here.
1: Mother just picked him up from the vet.
3: I mean, Mr. Sinclair, he's seriously ill.
1: What do you mean? Granddad just went for a checkup, that's all.
3: I've just left him. He said the doctor's been and told him he's very, very sick.
0: Oh, my goodness. And nobody in the house to look after him, only Jimmy.
4: No, Alfie Hall was there till we chased him out. Now I know why he's got a big mouth. He spends most of his time putting his foot in it.
0: Susan, would you take the dog back to the vet? Ask them to keep him there. We don't want him around the house at a time like this.
1: All right, Mother. You go straight home, then.
0: Yeah, no, I won't. I'll call in and see the doctor on the way home. I want to know exactly what's wrong. He may have kept something.

0: take your medicine like the doctor said.
1: Oh, piss water, more.
0: Look, you have to take 3 powders before you go to sleep, and you've only had one.
2: I've never had a health stick ever since.
3: You won't taste it if you hold your nose like my dad taught me. He always does it, he says.
4: It tastes nasty, but it makes you feel nice.
0: Hasn't your father ever been to the doctor?
3: What for?
0: To cure him of talking like that. Now go on, Grandad. You can't taste the powder in the milk.
2: Milk? As though the powder wasn't bad enough, you have to put it in the milk.
0: What do you expect us to put it in? Draft bitter?
2: Don't you be cheeky.
0: Oh, sorry, Grandad. Now, don't get excited. You know the doctor said it could be dangerous.
3: Yes, Mrs. Sinclair. Mrs. Clitheroe hasn't come home yet to say goodbye to you. I mean, to see you for the last time. To see how you go. Dab, you hold your nose.
0: Hold your tongue. Now, drink up, Grandad. Come on.
2: All right.
0: There's a good granddad. All down.
2: Oh, it's horrible.
0: That's it. Now lie down again on the couch and I'll tuck you in.
2: Thanks, son. I feel awful. How do I look?
3: Oh, you look awful. Tell me, but let it go. Wonderful. Nobody could tell you were as ill as you look. Dad, you look as fat as a figure, fiddle.
0: And you sound as daft as a brush. Come here. We've got to cheer Grandad up. Stop him worrying.
3: I'm sorry, he just came out. I meant to be nice.
0: Yeah, like before when I asked if he wanted to see that new programme on the telly and you said there was no point in him watching it because it was a serial. Come on, Alfie.
3: Right up. Yeah, shall I leave the door open?
0: What for?
3: In case your Grandad gets worse, he can stab you
2: on me like... What's the matter?
0: Nothing, Grandad. Alfie just put his leg under me foot.
3: Look, if you kick me again,
0: no, I'll... No, lucky I don't murder you. Do you want to put the window, Grandad, all together?
3: Oh, well, all right. What did your mother say when you phoned her? Was she coming straight away?
0: I didn't phone her. I phoned my Uncle Angus. I couldn't phone my mum when she was in the street, could I?
5: Sorry, Doctor.
0: Oh, Mum, you're here. I've got some terrible news about Grandad. He's very ill. The doctor said it's touch and go.
5: Jimmy, this is the doctor.
6: Hello, young man.
0: Oh, you told me, Mum. But you're not the local. You're foreign. I mean, he's foreign.
6: I'm the locum, Dr. Marley.
3: You can't be. You talk English like what we do.
5: Never mind all this. Where's Grandad?
0: In here, Mum. Suffering in silence on the sofa.
6: I assure you, Mrs. Clitheroe, there's nothing wrong with Mr. Sinclair.
5: Father? Are you all right?
6: I'm glad you got here in time, sir.
7: Good heavens, you do look ill, Mr. Sinclair.
2: Well, you ought to know. I must say I felt quite as bad as I took your powders.
7: Powders? What powders?
0: The powders the proper doctor gave us. I mean, the other ones. These, look, there's one left here.
6: Yeah, let me see. Oh, dear. Did you say Mr. Sinclair's had one of these?
2: No, I've had two. Jimmy, give me them in milk.
7: These powders are for a dog.
5: What?
7: The doctor you saw was obviously the vet. Here, look what it says on the back of this packet.
0: Oh, heck.
2: Jimmy, what have you done?
0: I'm sorry, Grandad. We've been treating you for distemper.
5: But how? I just don't understand.
0: I'll just answer the door. I'll think, explain how you made the mistake.
3: Here I am.
5: Me? Doctor, what can we do?
7: Oh, now, don't worry. They won't do any real harm.
2: But I might be poisoned.
7: Oh, no, no. They'll upset your stomach a little, but if you stay off solid food for a day, you'll be all right again. And no alcohol, of course.
2: That boy. I'll murder him. I'll skin him alive.
0: Well, I'm pleased you're not ill after all, Grandad. It's a telegram, Mum.
5: Give it here. Don't you think you're getting away with this, upsetting your Grandad, putting up... Oh, no. Jimmy. Did you phone Uncle Angus in Glasgow?
0: Yes, Mum, to tell him Grandad was, ill. I mean, I thought...
2: What about Angus, Pat?
5: This telegram. Shocked to hear about Peter. Leaving Glasgow at once. Will be with you at 1 a.m. Love, Angus and Flora.
0: Well, that's nice of them, isn't it?
2: That does it.
0: Grandad... Don't get excited. Remember what the doctor took.
5: What?
0: Oh, heck. Look, Grandad, Couldn't you just give me a good talking to?
2: All right, I will.
0: Oh, good.
2: Then I'll thank you after that.
3: No, wait a minute, Mr. Sinclair. I'm as much to blame as Jimmy.
0: That's right, so we should both be punished.
3: What?
0: Yeah, we'll share it 50-50. I'll have the talking to, and you take the spanking.
8: Those involved with the Clitheroe Kid this week were Peter Sinclair as grandfather, Patricia Burke as mother, Jenny Ross as Alfie Hall, Diana Day as Susan, Jenny Giler as Mr. Holroyd and Mr. Hoffman, Tony Melody as Mr. Higginbottom, and Brian Truman as the Doctor. The recording program was written by James Casey and Frank Roscoe, produced by James Casey, and starred Jimmy Clitheroe.
9: Once upon a time there was an engineer.
10: Choo-choo Charlie was his name, we hear.
9: He had an engine and he sure had fun. He used good and plenty candy to make his train run.
11: Charlie says, love my good and plenty. Charlie says, really rings the bell. Charlie says, love my good and plenty. Don't know any other candy that I love so well.
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10: Time to meet the men from the ministry. Join us now for another canter down the corridors of power with Norma Ronald, Ronald Baddeley, John Graham, Hilary Pritchard, and the men from the ministry, Richard Murdoch and Derek Giler. The ministry men know that planning is the key to success. Every job must conform to its blueprint and nothing can be left to chance. In the General Assistance Department, dedicated men are even now tackling problems of economic growth.
11: Is that the maximum possible, too?
12: Yes, Martin. We followed the instructions exactly.
11: Good. Then perhaps we can let the matter rest.
12: Right.
11: You know, I'll bet we're the only department in Whitehall growing mushrooms in the office.
12: Let's keep it that way, Martin. We don't want to flood the markets.
11: Right, right. I say, I suppose they'll be all right in there.
12: I don't see why not. The advert said somewhere damp and dark where they won't be disturbed. And the filing cabinet seems the ideal place.
11: Well, with civil service salaries the way they are, one needs the extra income.
12: Yes, I hear old Rudge at the Board of Trade took up making horsehair sofas.
11: Was it a success?
12: Apparently not. He couldn't get the horses.
13: Tony, me with a lovely cup of tea.
11: Ah, the cup that cheers. Thank you, Mildred. Yes.
13: Now, did you deal with them problems for the Ministry of Transport, sir?
11: Were there some problems for the Ministry of Transport?
13: Oh, you remember. There's a complaint from the Motorists League. They say they don't like all them holes in the roads.
12: Ah, yes. Tell them to point out the ones they don't like and we'll get them filled in.
13: And what about that memo from the minister about petrol fumes?
11: Now, we did deal with that.
13: He demanded drastic action.
12: He got it, Mildred.
11: Yes, we tore up the memo.
12: So things are quiet at the moment. We haven't heard from the permanent undersecretary for several days.
13: Well, I think Sir Gregory's been away, sir.
11: Splendid. Let's hope the old monster forgets to come back.
14: Livingstone.
11: Sir Gregory. How nice to see you, sir. I hope you're well. And Lady Pitkin, how are the roses?
14: Were you talking about me just now?
11: Good Lord, no, sir. No, I wouldn't do that. Would I do?
12: No, Sir Gregory, no. He was talking about another old monster.
11: Another minister, he means. Yes, the monster of transport.
14: Oh, be quiet, both of you. But as you're so interested in the Minister of Transport, you'll be glad to hear he's got another job for you.
11: Oh, yes, thank you, Sir Gregory.
14: Yes, there's a problem with the River Crum in Hampshire. They want you to step in.
12: Oh, dear.
14: Well, there's no road link across the river, and the government's decided there should be. The experts are undecided whether to build a bridge or a tunnel.
11: Well, that's no problem to us, sir, with our years of experience. Oh, no, no, no. No, we'll give them the answer in no time. Do you have a coin I might borrow, sir?
14: A coin, Lennox Brown?
12: Yes. We usually spin a coin for that sort of thing. Only last week we tossed up and decided to build that new road round the House of Commons and not through it.
14: Yes. But this road link is an important matter. The whole project will be a prototype for linking Britain and France across the Channel.
11: Oh, you mean what the Crum does today, Calais does tomorrow?
14: Exactly. The eyes of every engineer in Europe will be upon you.
12: Mr. Gregory, if this job is important, why have you given it to us?
14: A good question. Normally I'd be dealing with it, but at the moment I'm doing some research further down the river. My new motor yacht is moored there, as a matter of fact.
11: Ah, yes, we thought we hadn't seen much of you lately, sir.
14: Well, I go down whenever I can. It's quiet there, and I need to find a little peace.
12: I thought you took one with you.
14: What?
11: He said, do you take anyone with you? You see, to assist you with your research.
14: Well, there are clerical duties, of course. I sometimes take Miss Bentwater from the typing pool. She's fast and efficient.
11: So I've heard, sir.
14: Well, this road link is to be at Cromford. Now, I want you both to get down there tomorrow.
11: Certainly.
14: Have a look at the site, sound out the locals and so on.
11: Very good, sir, certainly, yes.
14: See what sort of thing they prefer. At the moment, they have to make do with an old broken-down ferry, run by an old broken-down ferryman.
5: Morning, Seth. Was you wanting to come on the ferry?
15: At 5 pence a time?
16: And look at that landing stage on t'other side. It's rotten.
5: Ah, I'm going to get rid of that old landing stage today. Young Harry's made me a new one.
16: Who's this coming across the meadow? I ain't seen them two afore.
5: What? Where?
16: Well, them two fellas with bowler hats and brollies.
5: Oh, yeah. They look a bit scared of Farmer Brown's cow.
16: Ah. And she's a bit scared of them.
12: Edwin ran away from here one. You sure that bull is harmless?
11: Well, of course, too, of course. I know a lot about these things, you know. Oh, yes. I worked for the Ministry of Agriculture, remember? Bulls of that kind are reared mainly for their wool.
12: Ah, there's the old boy with his boat. Looks pretty primitive, I must say. All cracked and worn and leaking.
11: Yes, and the boat's not much better.
5: Don't think I didn't hear that, because I did hear that. I don't take lip from strangers.
11: Now, no offence intended, my dear chap. You're the ferryman, I take it, are you?
5: That's me, Fred Grapple, veteran of 2 world wars. Oh. 50 years I've been doing this job.
11: Really?
5: And that's my house with the lawn running down to the river.
12: I see. You've a ferry at the bottom of your garden.
11: Tulip, please.
5: Was you wanting to come across, then?
11: Yes. We have to inspect the other side.
5: Ah, well, come on, step aboard. And let's see the colour of your money.
11: Yes, all right.
5: I ain't got all day.
11: Wait a minute, give me a hand.
12: Oh, I hope I'm not going to be seasick on this. I say, this landing stage doesn't look very safe.
5: Just you wait till you see the other side. Still, it adds a bit of excitement, I reckon. Off we go.
11: We're here to arrange a new link across the river.
5: What's that?
12: So this old boat will become redundant.
11: And so will you, Mr. Grapple. Oh, yes. But, of course, I mean there'll be compensation.
5: Compensation?
12: Huh? Yes, as you've been at it for 50 years, it could be as much as 8 pence per week.
5: Is that so?
11: Oh, you'll be able to put your feet up and watch television.
12: Or you might get a job at that nice new sewage farm.
11: Just think, Mr. Grapple. A splendid new road link with the heavy lorries thundering through night and day.
12: We'll be getting things started quite soon.
5: Well, gentlemen, here we are at the other side. If you'd just like to step onto the landing stage.
11: Right, thank you very much, Mr. Grapple. Yes, it now. Wait a minute, take it easy.
5: So, you two are going to close down my ferry, are you?
12: That's right. We want to get moving as quickly as possible.
5: Well, I think I can help you there. Goodbye, gents. Goodbye.
11: Goodbye, Mr. Grapple. Two. Wait, this landing stage is moving. It's broken loose.
12: No, it hasn't. He cut it loose.
5: That's right. I got rid of 2 lots of rubbish at the same time.
11: You can't do this, Mr. Grapple. We're floating away downstream.
5: Enjoy your trip, you pinstripe pests.
12: But, Mr. Grapple, we're adrift and helpless.
5: Yeah. I bet it ain't the first time.

0: This is ever such a lovely yacht, Sir Gregory. I bet you're pleased with it.
1: Yes, my dear, I certainly am. And you needn't call me Sir Gregory now. We're quite alone on this stretch of the river.
0: All right. Bunny. Fancy, all the other girls will be busy in the typing pool, and here we are sunning ourselves. It's a lovely, comfy airbed.
1: There aren't many of these double ones about. Oh, what bliss to be away from Whitehall and those idiots in my department.
0: It's as if the civil service didn't exist.
1: Let me pour you another innocent double brandy, my dear. Then we can go down to the cabin for a bit.
0: Oh. That's funny, Bunny.
1: Not at all, my dear. It's nature's way.
0: No. I mean, there's a raft floating towards us with two men on it.
1: Oh, never mind that, Daphne. The locals are very keen on water sports. And talking about sports, what about...
0: They don't look like locals, Bunny. Look, they're wearing bowler hats. And one of them's hitting the other over his head with his umbrella.
1: No, gently, my dear. Perhaps you shouldn't have had that fourth brandy. And the sun is rather hot. Good Lord. There are two men on a raft. By thunder, I know those voices. Am I having a horrible dream? Lamb and Lennox Brown!
0: Are they friends of yours, Bunny?
1: Friends? They're two of the ghastliest nitwits you'd ever hope not to meet. Keep down, Daphne. They may drift past without seeing us.
0: But there's a dangerous weir down there. They could be drowned.
1: Never mind, my dear. The ministry is overstaffed.
0: They're going to crash into us.
1: What? My brand new yacht? Now keep away, you fools!
0: They're going to hit us! They've hit us!
2: Good gracious, it's Sir Gregory. I didn't recognize you, sir, in your Bermuda shorts.
3: Hello, Sir Gregory. I hope you're well. And Lady Pitkin, how are the roses?
4: Now, don't mind us, Sir Gregory. We'll just sit here on the deck till our clothes dry out. I've hung them on the mast.
2: Yes, you and Miss Bentwater can carry on as if we weren't here.
4: I realize, of course, you can't do all you were planning to do, sir. Now we've damaged your propeller. You're engaged on some research, sir, aren't you?
2: Miss Bentwater was going to take things down for you.
1: Yes, that was the plan. But as your blasted raft fractured the propeller and severed the mooring, I'm not in the mood to concentrate.
2: I did try to mend the propeller, Sir Gregory.
1: Tying your braces round it did not help one little bit. So we just sit here and drift helplessly back to the boatyard.
4: What about a little game to pass the time?
2: Good idea. Yes. We could play I Spy.
1: I don't play games, Lennox Brown.
0: Well, Bunny, that's not what you said this morning.
1: Very well, Lennox Brown. I spy with my little eye something beginning with H.
2: H? Don't tell me. Hook, Sir Gregory?
1: No.
4: Hatch, Sir Gregory?
1: No.
2: Give it up. What do you spy, Sir Gregory?
1: Hammer.
4: I don't see a hammer, sir.
1: Not on deck, perhaps, but I'm going below to fetch one.
4: Oh, how kind.
1: With which to beat your brains in!
5: Thank you. Well, I says to you, fellow citizens of Crumford, if they're going to get rid of our ferry, we're going to get rid of them. Yeah. We won't have them jumped-up townies meddling with our amenities.
6: Yeah. Well said, Fred. We don't want a road link, and if they try and force one on us, we'll fight them. We'll bash them. We'll hit them where it hurts most. We'll cut them up into little pieces.
5: Thank you, Vicar. I now call upon the chairman, our respected postmistress, Miss Amelia Fitt.
7: I urge you, comrades and fellow workers, to resist the greed of the capitalist classes. I say to you, brothers, throw off your chains and flush them out.
6: This scheme is a threat to my parishioners' morals. A road link would bring the fleshpots of the city within easy reach of our young people.
5: Yeah, it would. Yeah, oh, fleshpots, Vicar? Where?
6: The Snedfield Bingo Hall, for a start.
7: I move that we launch a campaign of civil disobedience. Mass stick-downs on the roads. You can organize that, Mr. Winterbottom.
8: Oh, thank you.
7: Posters on every pillar box, banners everywhere. I'm not going to let any civil servant get on top of me.
5: right, Miss Pitt. And we'll write to them interfering busybodies at the ministry and tell them there's worse to come for them and their bosses.
7: So you didn't get on too well at Cranford, sir.
4: Well, you could say that, Mildred. That old ferryman does not want a new road link. But Sir Gregory wants a new yacht.
2: He was quite cross with us, Mildred. Nearly made me walk the plank.
7: But then he had second thoughts.
2: No, he couldn't find a plank.
4: Then he turned very nasty. We'd taken our suits off to dry and he wouldn't let us have them.
2: We had to walk back to London in our underwear.
7: Oh, how embarrassing.
4: Luckily, we were able to keep some dignity. We still had our bowler hats on.
7: Well, these Cranford people are pretty cross and all. Have you seen this morning's paper?
4: No, I haven't. Pass it over, will you, Mother? Thank you. Oh, good grief. Here, look at these headlines, too.
2: Yeah. Oh, dear. Villagers reject road link plan. Ferryman prepares to stick it out.
7: And what about the photograph?
4: What? Glory. Last night, villagers burnt effigies of ministry officials.
2: I say those effigies look rather like us, don't they?
7: It says they carved the heads out of old turnips.
4: By Jove, how dare they?
7: Seems like they're hopping mad. Oh, and this letter arrived first post. It's for you, sir.
4: Oh, thank you, Mildred. Let's have a look at that, then. Let's say, you will never defeat the Save Cranford League. Hands off our ferry, leave us alone, or we could turn ugly.
2: That wouldn't be difficult.
4: We know there are others at the top more important than you.
2: What a cheek.
4: And they will suffer too. So keep your rotten noses out of our business, or you won't live to collect your pensions. Signed, a well-wisher.
2: They don't want the road link, do they?
7: It strikes me you better lay off, sir. Treat this problem like all the others. File it behind a radiator.
4: Certainly not, Mildred. I don't intend to be browbeaten by a bunch of unpleasant peasants.
2: Perhaps we should tell Sir Gregory.
7: Oh, I shouldn't go near him at the moment, sir. Oh? He's shut himself in his office trying to work out the cost of his yacht repairs.
4: Oh, dear.
7: And Daphne Bentwater's given him a rough time.
1: Is that you, Daphne, my little lotus blossom? Bunny here.
9: Oh, yeah.
1: Oh, now look, my dear, I know our boating trip wasn't a great success, but it wasn't my fault, and I want to make it up to you.
9: Oh, yeah.
1: Well, I realize it's only Wednesday morning, my poppet, but we don't want to waste time in a stuffy old ministry office when we could be, we could be out in the country. Nice long weekend.
9: I'm not coming out in your rotten boat again.
1: Oh, my little sweetie pie's not angry, is she? I didn't mean a boating weekend. Now, I've got a small place quite near where we were before. Lemon Tree Cottage. No one can ram us there. No one even knows it exists.
9: But I don't like Lemon Tree Cottage. Last time we went there, you wanted me to do everything.
1: What's that? Oh, yes. Yes, you were there before.
9: And I had to clean the place, do the cooking, draw the water from the well.
1: Well, this time things will be different, my dear. I know an agency who provide home helps in any part of the country. They'll send someone to cook and clean and then leave us alone.
9: Promise?
1: Cross my OB. All you'll have to do is relax and drink champagne and look beautiful.
9: All right. I'll come.
1: Splendid. Now, if I spend 5 minutes on this river problem down there, I can call this a business trip, which means we can go today. Usual arrangements for meeting, my dear. Bye-bye. Now, what's the name of that agency? Ah, yes. Rent-a-mop.
7: General Assistance Department, Mildred Murfin, to whom you are speaking with?
10: Rent-a-mop domestic agency here.
7: Oh, yes.
10: That isn't Sir Gregory Pitkin, is it?
7: Use your blooming loaf. Do I sound like Sir Gregory Pitkin?
10: It's sometimes difficult to tell these days. I've an urgent message for Sir Gregory, and your switchboard put me through to you.
7: He's away today, and I'm taking messages.
10: Ah, well, he asked Rent-a-mop to find a home help for his country retreat, Lemon Tree Cottage, Bluebell Wood, Hampshire.
7: Oh.
10: We weren't sure yesterday if we could oblige, but we've managed to find someone.
7: Well, I don't know anything about this, but I'll make a note in case he rings up from the country.
10: Thank you so much. Goodbye.
7: Ta-ra. Oh, I'd better write that down before I forget. Phone message. They've got Sir Gregory help now. Lemon Tree Cottage, Bluebell Wood, Hants. It's nothing but blooming work these days. I think I'll go and powder my nose.
2: More threats from those Crumford people in today's paper, I see.
11: Yes, apparently they marched to their local post office and defaced the ministry poster.
2: Oh, is nothing sacred? What did it say exactly?
11: Keep your premium bonds in a safe place. Yes, they added a suggestion that was both unpleasant and impractical. Oh, hello. No one in the office.
2: I expect Mildred's gone to the canteen. Those protest people will stop at nothing.
11: Odd that Sir Gregory has gone down there again.
2: I saw a film on telly last Sunday where this crowd of villagers lynched a top executive. Oh, it was horrible. Blood all over the place.
11: Ah, but that was a children's program. Couldn't happen in real life. Could it?
2: Well, look at this note on Mildred's desk.
11: What is it? Let's have a look.
2: Yeah.
11: Phone message. They've got Sir Gregory.
2: Yes.
11: Help now. Lemon Tree Cottage, Bluebell Wood, Hants. Good grief, it can't happen.
2: They said people at the top would suffer.
11: And they really meant it. They've kidnapped Sir Gregory. They're holding him in this hideaway. He could be in terrible danger.
2: Yes, I suppose he could.
11: Too, how can you spy like that? I know he bullies us sometimes, but Sir Gregory is a human being. Well, almost. I mean, we must get help at once.
2: You're right, one. Besides, there could be a reward.
11: Now then, I'll ring the army, you ring the police.
2: Yes.
11: We'll need helicopters, paratroops.
2: We'd better have ambulances standing by.
11: Good idea, yes.
2: And I suggest the army should bring some of those big armored vehicles.
11: Thanks.
2: Don't mention it.
11: And I tell you what, we'll need a map to find exactly where this Lemon Tree Cottage is.
2: Yes.
11: Now, we must wait till dark and then surround the place.
2: Won't Sir Gregory be grateful?
11: I won't, he will indeed. He must be desperate by now.
1: Now then, Daphne, there's no need to sulk just because the home help hasn't turned up.
9: You lured me here so I could do all your cooking and cleaning.
1: Daphne, my dearest, I promise that is not why I lured you. Brought you here.
9: You've been very wicked.
1: Not yet, my puppet. Now look, why don't we just relax on this sheepskin rug by the fire and enjoy this bottle of brandy?
9: All right. Only next time you kiss me, remember to take that cigar out of your mouth.
1: That's better, my angel. No need to fuss over silly little trifles.
9: No.
1: Here we are, alone again at last. You'd think we were the only people in the whole wide world, wouldn't you?
9: Buddy! What's that?
1: Great heavens, it sounds like a helicopter.
9: What's going on? Let's peep out of the window.
1: Good grief. The cottage is surrounded by soldiers. And they've got searchlights.
9: Do you think your wife has come to look for you?
1: No, surely not. Someone out there with a loud hailer.
12: All right, the game's up. Don't touch your fifth limb or you'll face the consequences. So drop everything.
1: I can't believe it. I know that voice.
9: Oh, is that knife Mr. Lennox Brown and Mr. Lamb?
1: They've gone mad. I knew they'd snap in the end. Just let me get my hands on them this time. They've gone too far.
11: Now, keep calm, Sir Gregory. We can explain.
1: It is too late for explanations, Lennox Brown. This is the day of reckoning. Last night was the most embarrassing experience of my life.
11: It was unfortunate, I agree.
1: Unfortunate? It was a nightmare. Of all the crass ineptitude, of all the sheer willful stupidity,
11: Please, Sir Gregory, you mustn't blame yourself.
1: What?
2: It was our fault, Sir Gregory, but we meant well.
11: We merely misinterpreted the note on Mildred's desk, though.
1: Merely misinterpreted?
11: Yes, sir.
1: When I think of those paratroopers coming down the chimney...
11: The army behaved very efficiently, sir. I'm sure you'll agree.
1: They behaved disgracefully, Lennox Brown. They hustled Miss Bentwater out of the cottage before she had time to put on her clothes.
2: Ooh.
1: And a dozen policemen questioned her for 8 hours in the bushes.
2: They only wanted to grasp the bare essentials, Sir Gregory.
1: Oh, be quiet, Lamb. It was bad enough with Miss Bentwater, but they did the same to me.

0: man drummed out of the civil service first.
1: Now, Sir Gregory, please don't throw that typewriter. Look, we'll settle for deportment.
2: I'll pack my things now. We can leave quietly.
1: You can have our potted plants, sir.
0: Yeah, you know what you can do with your potted plants.
2: The cactus, Sir Gregory?
0: Especially the cactus. Now go, get out.
3: Very well, sir. Before we go, Sir Gregory, perhaps we should phone Lady Pitkin.
0: Right? Phone my wife? Why?
3: Well, I mean, sir, you've had a nasty shock. I mean, we ought to tell her exactly what happened last night so she can, sir, take care of you.
0: Yeah, no. Put that phone down, Lennox Brown. Oh. Mr. Lennox Brown.
3: Thank you, sir.
0: No need to phone Lady Pitkin. No need at all. It might upset her.
3: Are you sure, sir?
0: Oh, yes, no, yes. It's past now. No sense in raking it up. Forget all we said. We don't want Lady Pitkin worried about this affair. Business, do we?
3: Well, if you say so, sir.
0: I'm prepared to overlook your little error in calling out the army.
2: Yes. And the police and the ambulances.
0: And the police and ambulances, Mr. Lamb.
2: Very kind of you, Sir Gregory.
0: Right. With that behind us, I want you to get on with this road link project. We've lost a week already, and the Ministry of Transport have made it top priority. They want it finished in 4 months.
2: But what about the local protest group? Did you speak to them?
0: Ah, there was no difficulty there. I sorted them out in 5 minutes.
3: Well, even that dreadful old ferryman?
0: Yes, of course. I soon talked him round.
3: Ah, with your usual crisp diplomacy, eh?
0: No, with some crisp £5 notes. Oh. Compensation. All the locals are perfectly happy now, and the road link must start at once.
4: Elevensies, sir.
3: Ah, thank you, Mildred. And I think we deserve an extra donut this morning.
4: I hear there'll be big celebrations for the opening of the Cromford Road Link.
2: Yes, indeed. The PM's performing the ceremony next month.
3: Sir Gregory will be cruising up and down in his new yacht, dressed overall.
2: That'll make a change.
3: And then there'll be foreign VIPs.
2: All thanks to us. We've organized the whole thing from London.
3: They gave us 4 months, and I gather the workmen are well up to schedule.
4: Well, who says the age of miracles is past? And you say there'll be lots of foreign VIPs there?
2: That's right. Our design may be used for the Channel Road Link. So lots of continental engineers are coming to inspect the tunnel.
3: Yes, top technicians from all... Say, tunnel, too?
2: Yes, the tunnel under the River Crum.
3: No, too. You mean the bridge. I mean, the road link is a bridge.
2: No, one, it's a tunnel. I approved the plans 3 months ago, the day Sir Gregory threatened to deport us. They've been tunnelling from the West Bank.
3: But I ordered a bridge 3 months ago. From the East Bank. They're already halfway across.
4: Ooh. Do you think there's been a mistake?
3: Not a mistake. Not a mistake, a disaster. Oh, you idiot, too.
2: Why is it always my fault?
3: There's only limited finance. They can't build a bridge and a tunnel, and there's only a month to go.
2: Oh, dear.
3: It's nattering, too. We've got to do something. Mildred, get the chief engineer on the phone.
5: And here is the news read by John Curl. The Prime Minister today opened the new road link at Cromford, an unusual structure in that half the river is spanned by a bridge and the other half crossed by a tunnel. Two are joined in the middle by an escalator for pedestrians and a ramp for vehicles. In his speech, the Prime Minister called this a triumph of British engineering and said he'd never seen anything like it. It was, he said, Britain's first marine spaghetti junction. He anticipated healthy revenue from the adverts by the escalator. The bold new design has been much admired by foreign engineers, and a team of Soviet scientists claim that the half-bridge, half-tunnel was a Russian invention. It was a well-known fact, they said, that the British never did things by halves.
6: Two, it's worked. We've got away with it.
5: I've just been handed a news flash.
2: Whoopee, everything's going to be all right.
5: We've just heard that the new structure at Cromford has collapsed. Fortunately, no one was hurt, but a passing motor cruiser was severely damaged and sank at once. The owner of the vessel, Sir Gregory Pitkin, climbed safely from the water, but was then pushed in again by his secretary.
6: Switch it off, too.
2: It hasn't worked, has it?
6: Get your things packed before Sir Gregory gets back.
2: All right.
6: Come on. Hurry up.
5: Providing the missing link as the men from the ministry were Richard Murdoch and Derek Giler. Also featured were Norma Ronald, Ronald Baddeley, John Graham and Hilary Pritchard. The program was written by Edward Taylor and John Graham and produced by Edward Taylor.

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7: 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And yours truly, Bill Goodwin. And now here he is, Bob Hope.
8: Thank you, ladies and gentlemen. Ladies and gentlemen, tonight we're at the Long Beach Veterans Hospital, which is about 25 miles south of Los Angeles as the crow flies, and about 20 miles south of Santa Anita as the doe flies. But over 2,000 veterans call this place home. At least that's what they call it when the nurses are within earshot. Nurse, that's a girl in a white uniform who can take your temperature and give you one, both at the same time. To give you an idea how cute the nurses are in this hospital, somebody hung a bunch of mistletoe in surgery, and they had to operate on one poor guy twice. Once to cure what was wrong with him, and once to get his lips unpuckered. These nurses are so cute, they even had to put a speed limit on wheelchairs here. Everybody wants a ricochet romance. But really, this is a great place, and I wish you could all see this gorgeous auditorium we have here. And I asked Colonel McBride what time I could put on my show for the patients. He said, right after dinner, Hope. That's the usual time for their sedative. Anyway, it's wonderful to be down here at Christmas and sharing the fun. The cooks here went all out for Christmas. They wanted to give the boys a white Christmas, so they bleached the beans.
9: I'm kidding.
8: Actually, they had a wonderful turkey dinner and topped it all off with a flaming dessert. Flaming dessert. That's better set fire to it, Max. Somebody goofed. And naturally, Santa came to Hollywood. He went to Red Skelton's house and left a joke book. Then he went to Les Brown's house and left a clarinet. And he went to Marilyn Monroe's house and never left. But my wife has been hinting for a mink coat, so I have to do something about it. I gave her two minks and a book titled The Virtue of Patience. I didn't do very well this Christmas. Very well. I hung up my stocking when I went to look in it. Foot powder. But I got a few gifts. The boys in the band gave me some cologne. You've heard of Taboo. This is called Babaloo. You don't sprinkle it on. Desi Arnaz comes around and sprays you with a perforated maracas. I won't say it has a powerful scent, but as I was driving past Griffith Park, two skunks came out of the trees and yoo-hooed at me.
9: And now, folks, let's go back to this morning when Bob was at his home in North Hollywood working on his Christmas list.
8: You
10: You know, Christmas is getting out of hand, Bill. I've spent over $500 on presents already. Look at this list. My agent, $100 gift. My producer, $100 gift. Les Brown, $75. Imagine spending 75 bucks on a band leader who doesn't even know the words to Shaboom.
9: I don't know. Les is a big band leader, Bob.
10: Yeah, thanks to me. When I met him, he didn't have a clarinet to blow in. He was tuning the sweet potato for Tennessee Ernie. And look at this, a $75 gift from Margaret Whiting. I'd like to know what she does for me.
9: Well, she sings a wonderful song.
10: So does Cass Daly, and I'd have somebody to shoot pool with. I didn't mean to blow my top, Bill, but if one more person tries to get a Christmas present out of me, so help me, I tell you.
11: Hiya, Mr. Hope. It's just the mailman. Thought I'd walk right in because I got a lot of mail for you today. Merry Christmas. I always remember you, and I know you won't forget me.
9: Boy, did he pick the wrong time.
11: And I'll dump these letters on the table. There you are, serving you as always, day after day. Like our motto says, neither hail nor snow nor sleet shall stop this courier from the swift completion of his appointed rounds.
10: Is that the end of the commercial, or is there more?
11: Well, I'll be seeing you, Mr. Hope, and hold this thought. When Christmas morn dawns bright and clear, and you partake of Yuletide cheer, think of all the poor mailmen from here to Nantucket soaking their pooped-out dogs in a bucket. Well, come on!
10: Thank you, Nick Kenny. Thank you.
9: Well, see, Bob, now you'll have to give him a present.
10: Yeah, especially after that laugh he got. Well, let's see what he brought, Bill.
9: Well, plenty. Look at all these Christmas cards. Bob, who's that long, narrow card from?
10: Oh, that's from Gina Lola Bridgerton. It's the only way she could get her name on it. Say, isn't it a cute card? Santa riding on a big pizza pulled by 14 anchovies.
9: See, you know something? You sure do get a lot of cards.
10: Yes, I know.
9: Bob.
10: My fans are wonderful to me, Bill. Well, I just mentioned on the air those Remington electric shavers that can shave the fuzz off a peach, and they sent me hundreds of them. Look at them all.
9: Yeah, I see them. But gee, won't they rot if you don't put them in the icebox?
10: Yeah, well, the pits will come in handy anyway. I'm stuffing a mattress for Milton Berle.
9: Hey, getting back to your Christmas list, Bob, have you bought gifts for everyone?
10: Yeah, Bill, except my wife. I'm going crazy trying to find a present for Dolores.
9: Well, everybody has trouble finding a present for his wife, Bob.
10: Yeah, this is the only time of year I'm glad I'm not King Farouk. I sure wish I could think of a nice present for her.
9: Well, doesn't Dolores give you a hint of what she wants?
10: Well, usually. Last year, she told me how beautiful Betty Grable looked in silver mink coat and dark glasses, so that's what I got her.
9: Oh. Gee, she must have flipped on Christmas morning.
10: She did. She thought I was going to get her the mink coat, too. Come on, Bill. Let's run downtown right now and see if we can find something for her.
9: Okay, Bob.
10: Let's go in this department store right here. I wonder if the floor walker could make some suggestions. Oh, excuse me.
12: Yes?
10: I noticed your striped pants and cutaway coat and that carnation in your lapel. Are you the floor walker?
12: No, I'm the chairman of the United Nations. I'm waiting for John Foster Dulles. His plane lands on the mezzanine any minute. So what can I do for you?
10: Well, I've got to buy a present for my wife. Do you have any suggestions?
12: Yeah, how about a fur coat? We have a heavenly silver mink coat for $15,000.
10: No, that's too much.
12: Well, we have a blue mink for $10,000. Or a lovely ranch mink coat for $5,000.
10: Look, what can I get for about $200?
12: A shower curtain with 5 o'clock shadow.
10: Now, look, don't use that tone of voice to me. It isn't the gift that counts, it's the spirit. And besides, I thought you were supposed to be polite to people.
12: To most people. But there's two customers the store says I can insult any time I please.
10: Yeah, who are they?
12: You and Jack Benny.
10: Please, don't compare me with the Scrooge of Santa Monica. I'm a good customer here.
12: You were. We're a little leery of you since you brought those neckties in for a refund the other day.
10: Well, everyone exchanges ties.
12: Yes, but you were a little late with yours. They all said, win with Landon.
10: So what? That doesn't mean they're old. We just bought a vacuum cleaner last week, and it says a clean sweep with Hoover. What does that mean? Look, all I want is some suggestions. This present doesn't have to be anything as fancy as a mink coat.
12: It doesn't?
10: No, my wife has very simple tastes.
12: Yeah, I can see that.
10: You must have got up on the wrong side of your hair dryer this morning. Now, will you please direct me to the less expensive gifts? I've got to get my wife a present.
12: Yeah, very well. Go straight down this aisle, turn left through housewares and notions, then turn right through cotton goods and straight on out.
10: Where will that take me?
12: To the sidewalk. The Salvation Army is right next door. You can snatch something for her off one of the racks.
10: I've had it. Somebody put him back in Max Factor's window. Here's Margaret Whiting with It's Christmas Time Again. Whoa.

0: Now let's return to earlier this afternoon. We find Bob still shopping in the department store.
1: Be careful in this crowd, Bill. You know, the first guy who bumps into you might be a pickpocket.
2: Oops, pardon me, bud. It's crowded in here, ain't it?
1: Yeah, I was just telling my friend in this mob, you got to watch out for pickpockets. You know, in a crowd like this, there are all kinds of dishonest persons. They look as honest as you and me, but they're nothing but cheap, thieving crooks.
2: Well, heavens to J. Edgar Hoover. Well, thanks for tipping me off, Buster.
1: Oh, no, I play it safe. I keep my wallet right here in my inside. Hey, wait. Wait, my wallet's gone.
2: Well, how about that?
1: Well, somebody picked my pocket. What'll I do?
2: Tell you what, Buster, you wait here and I'll run for the store detective, eh?
1: Okay. No, on second thought, don't bother. There wasn't any money in my wallet anyway.
2: No money at all? How do you like that?
1: What's the matter?
2: You just can't trust people anymore. Well, all right, I'll be seeing you, Buster.
1: Goodbye.
2: Well, before I go, do you mind if I make this pink chalk mark on your back?
1: Well, what for?
2: My brother's working this store, too, and we always try to avoid duplication.
1: Go on, Buster. So long. See you on Dragnet. Perhaps I can find a present for Dolores here in the jewelry department.
3: Oh, clerk.
4: Yes, sir?
1: Are these bracelets diamonds or rhinestones?
4: Oh, they're diamonds, sir. Everything in this case is diamonds. Beautiful, isn't it?
1: Yeah, it looks like Bobo Rockefeller's deep freeze. Well, how much are these bracelets?
4: This one is $15,000, this one is $12,000, and then they go all the way down to those cheap bracelets over there at $6,000.
1: Cheap ones at $6,000?
4: Oh, they make a fairly nice gift if you have a servant or an upstairs maid to take care of.
1: I do, but I don't know her quite that well. Yet.
4: Well, you decide which bracelet you want, sir. I'll take care of that other customer down there.
1: Okay. Gee, $15,000 for this little thing.
2: What's it? Pardon me, but... it's you again. Hiya, Buster.
1: Oh, hello there.
2: Well, well, look at the pretty diamond trinkets that somebody left lying around. Now, if the wrong person came along, these could easily disappear.
1: Yeah, don't stand too close to the counter. You look like the type who inhales.
2: Trying to hide my feelings, you have succeeded. Now, I will not stay where I am not wanted.
1: Goodbye.
2: Au revoir, arrivederci, and toodle oo.
4: And now, sir, I can take care of you.
1: Oh, fine.
4: Now, which diamond bracelet... Where'd they go? Why, they disappeared. You stand right where you are. Police! Police!
1: I didn't steal those bracelets, and I'm warning you. I know the people who own this store. Where are you taking me?
4: Right into this office.
5: How do you do?
1: Oh, who are you?
5: Allow me to introduce myself. I'm Hubert Updike III. I am the owner of this establishment.
1: Oh, well, I knew the people who owned it before. You must have just bought it.
5: Well, not exactly. Dear old Dad gave it to me for my birthday.
1: He gave it to you for your birthday?
5: Yes, Dad is so thoughtful. For my last birthday, he wanted to give me an ocean liner. He wanted to give me the Queen Mary or the Queen Elizabeth, but the Cunard Company wouldn't break up the set.
1: Well, that's all very interesting, but I want to explain a very unfortunate thing that happened.
5: No, look, I have already been informed. We don't like thieves, and I can see by looking at you, you are a nasty one.
1: Wait a minute. I'm just as good as you are.
5: Now, please.
3: No one is as good as I am. I'll have you know my family descends directly from Columbus.
0: From Columbus?
3: Yes.
0: Then what are we arguing about? I'm from Cleveland.
1: Happy losers here tonight.
3: Ooh, how vulgar.
0: What's the matter?
3: Well, how dare you compare yourself with my family? You upstart.
0: All right, so you come from one of the first families. Who cares?
3: We are the first family. In our set, George Washington is a wetback.
0: Well, okay, I'm sorry.
3: No, we're a very, very old family. My great-great-grandmother was the first person to step off the Mayflower. Poor old girl.
0: Poor old girl?
3: Yeah, she stepped off while they're still 50 miles from shore.
0: Oh, that is too bad.
3: Yes, yes, what a way to go. She died with a clump of seaweed in her hair, a smile on her lips, and a bustle full of barracuda. Oh, but enough of this, I tell you. Kindly return my property, or I shall summon a blue coat.
0: Oh, now listen, you crew cut Fort Knox. I didn't steal a thing. It was that other fellow that was in here.
3: Well, if you'll just give us the name of your accomplice, I'll see that you get a reduced sentence. A reduced sentence, possibly only 5 or 10 years.
0: 5 or 10 years? That's awful.
3: No. Dear old Dad knows the warden, and he'll get you into the part of the prison where the rich people go. Oh, you'll love it. Your own ticker tape, cell-to-cell carpeting, and it even has a contour electric chair.
0: Who are you trying to kid? Nobody's that powerful.
3: Well, Dad is. Dad is the richest man in the world.
0: Oh, yeah? How about Howard Hughes?
3: We have him down for a care package.
0: Your father gets so rich? Is he an oil man?
3: An oil man?
0: That's a lot of oil.
3: You know the Flying Red Horse?
0: Yes.
3: Dad pose for it. Daddy has all the money in oil. It saves it from getting rusty.
0: Oh, yeah.
3: But I don't know why I should be divulging all this to just an ordinary criminal.
0: Now, listen, Uranium Head, I'm not a criminal. I didn't take those diamond bracelets. I'm innocent.
3: You didn't take the bracelets?
0: Definitely not. Look at me. Don't I have an honest face?
3: You're weakening your case.
6: We caught this man shoplifting in the silverware department, sir.
2: Shoplifting? Me? Why, I was just browsing.
3: You were just browsing? Are you sure you didn't take anything?
2: Scout's honor.
0: He belongs to the Rat Pack troop.
3: Well, he does look rather uncouth. Turn out your pockets.
2: Now, wait a minute. There ain't nothing in my
3: pocket. Turn them out, I say.
2: Well, okay. When I browse, I browse.
6: Everybody, you see this gun? I am leaving, and if anyone tries to stop me, I'll blast them.
3: I'll stop you.
0: Look out!
2: Oh!
3: Oh, poor chap. You're in a bad way.
1: Yes, yes, I know.
3: Why did you shield me? Why did you take the bullets instead of me?
1: Well, you own oil companies and stores and banks. Too many people would suffer.
3: And you?
1: All I've got is the Cleveland Indians. I'm glad to go.

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1: The Kraft Music Hall with Bing Crosby, John Scott Trotter and his orchestra, Marilyn Maxwell, Yuki, the Music Maids and Lee, the Charioteers, and Bing's guest for this evening, the popular star of Metro-Goldwyn-Mayer Pictures, George Murphy. And here with a song of the Bombardiers is Bing Crosby.

0: Joe Kraft Music Hall, friends, slated for all our fighting men who are constantly on the alert all over the world. Here at home, there's another group that's always on the alert, the farmer. Many a farmer and his wife work 15 to 18 hours a day, growing grub for our soldiers, our war workers, our allies, and ourselves. We all got to get plenty of vitamin-loaded vegetables, buttermilk, and cheese. And standing firmly behind these hard-working dairy farmers are the 4-H clubs, 1,700,000 rural boys and girls from 10 to 21 years of age. It's an honor for us to salute the members of the 4-H clubs who have taken this vow. I pledge my head to clearer thinking, my heart to greater loyalty, my hands to larger service, and my health to better living for my club, my community, and my country. We all might do well to live up to such a pledge. As for the Old Craft Music Hall this fine March evening, we're featuring the cinema's Mr. George Murphy, the Mighty Murph, as well as the blonde and lovely Marilyn Maxwell. May I say, Marilyn, that each Thursday you look more alluring. May I also say that I speak for everyone when I tell you that we've all been looking forward to seeing you this evening.
1: Yes, you've all been looking very forward.
0: Spring, you know. After all, it's March. March, the month of awakening. March, the month of renaissance. March, the birth of spring.
2: Hey, I'm back.
0: March.
2: Well, don't worry, I'm going. I just came to say goodbye. I'm a very sick man.
3: Oh, Duke, you look pretty healthy to me.
2: Well, my trouble don't show, Mr. Kaufman. You see, the doctor says it's really a condition of the mind.
3: Oh, well, then definitely don't worry.
2: You mean you think there's really no condition?
3: There's no mind.
1: Aw, Ken, don't be so mean to the little man. Yuki needs help.
3: Well, there's nothing wrong with Yuki but melancholia. All he needs is a good laugh. Well, I've snapped many people out of a mental despond with a good joke, like... here's a good one. This will kill you. This'll really fix you right up. Look, Duke, did you ever hear about the little dog who had his tail cut off to improve his carriage but it ruined his wagon?
2: Yuki, what's the name of your doctor? Let me talk to Yuki. What he needs is to see an example of happiness like me. I've led a full life.
4: You mean overflowing, don't you?
2: I have a sure cure for the blues.
4: Well, what is it, Mr. Trotter?
2: Right after every meal, eat a full meal.
4: Hear, hear.
2: Guaranteed to make you as happy as I am.
4: That happy I don't want to be.
0: Tell me, Yuki, did anything like this ever happen to you before?
2: Well, once, for 3 whole days, I wasn't myself.
4: Probably the happiest days of your life.
1: Perhaps, Yuki, if we went dancing and the lights were low and the music sweet, you'd feel better.
4: Think so?
1: Then perhaps we might go out in the balcony under the moon and sit out for a dance or two.
4: No, I don't think that would do me any good.
0: I got news for you, Yuki.
4: Wow.
0: You're not sick. You're dead.

0: Thus, a ditty penned in part by one of California's state senators. And before turning to the charioteers, the gentleman from Los Angeles yields to the gentleman from Peoria.
1: I'd like a word with you women who spend your afternoons being nurses' aides or rolling bandages or selling bonds and stamps. 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

0: At present being starred in Metro-Goldwyn-Mayer's Technicolor musical picture, Broadway Rhythm, my friend and the friend of all my friends, George Murphy, comes to us this evening direct from the sound stages of RKO, where he is happily engaged in the manufacture of another musical extravaganza. Really, it's only natural that a Mick with a voice like the Mighty Murph would eventually wind up in musical films. And I want to welcome you, George, to this singing racket. Welcome, welcome, welcome.
1: I thank you.
0: Who else is in the picture?
1: Frank Sinatra.
0: Hey!
2: What kind of guy is Frankie, George? I mean, to work with.
1: Oh, he's swell, Ken, swell. You know, he's a sportsman, just like Bing here. Only Frankie's interested in boxing. Used to be a fighter himself, they tell me.
0: Mm-hmm.
1: What are you doing about your ring career, Bing?
0: My ring career?
1: Yeah.
0: I couldn't go two heats with Margaret O'Brien.
1: Oh, now, don't talk like that, Bing. If a man needs a box-fighting background to keep him swooning, don't give up now. As a matter of fact, now it's just the time for you to get into the fight game. You know, what with all the younger men in the service and things like that.
0: True,
1: going on.
0: True.
1: Well, stick with me. I'm looking for a boy to manage.
3: If you're looking for a fighter, George, don't you think I'd make a better fighter than Bing? I'm big and strong.
1: Yes, John, that you are. Every time I see you, I get the impression of great strength. I think of Atlas holding up the globe.
3: Do I really remind you of Atlas?
1: No, the globe.
3: Let me tippy-toe out of here.
4: He's gone there, boss.
1: Bing,
4: yes.
1: Just shut your eyes and project yourself into the future. Your fight career has started.
4: Yes.
1: You're sitting in my office in Madison Round Garden.
4: Madison Round Garden?
1: I'm not on the square.
4: Oh.
1: We're sitting there cogitating. We're waiting for the rival manager to show up with his boy so we can sign the papers. And you're saying to me...
5: Hey, boss, can I have the afternoon off, huh? I just done 10 miles road work.
1: 10 miles of road work? Why, you've only been gone 20 minutes. How could you do all that road work?
5: I rode.
1: Well, get running, my boy, get running. Or you fold up like a cardboard suitcase in a California mist.
5: Don't worry none about me. Look at this barrel chest.
1: Ha! Looks like the barrel someone went over Niagara Falls in. Maybe I ought to get you into condition a new way with my mental method.
5: How do I use a mental method?
1: Well, it's simple. It works this way. You think of Sandow, you'll have a shape like him.
5: Yes.
1: You think of Hercules, and you'll have a shape like him.
5: That method ain't going to work with me.
1: Why?
5: I keep thinking of Dorothy L'Amour.
1: Well, that's not a bad idea between us.
5: Quiet.
1: That must be manager Carpetbacker and his boy, Flukey Lukey. Come in.
6: Is this boy here the one you want us to fight?
5: I'm him.
6: We're leaving.
1: Where's your boy?
7: Here I am.
1: We're leaving.
5: Yeah, call the fight off. I can't see me stepping into a ring and getting my kisser all beaten out of shape.
7: That never happened. I've been boxing all my life and didn't ruin my face.
1: What did?
5: Hey, boss. Tell me this boy Fluky Yuki's got a glass jaw.
1: How about that, Carpetbacker?
6: Glass jaw? Oh, you're nuts. Fluky's a modern fighter.
5: What's modern got to do with a glass jaw?
6: My boy's jaw is plastic.
1: You're right. And his nose looks like the greenhouse on a B-25. Say, what kind of training you been running this boy yours through, Carpetbacker?
6: Well, he reads the funny paper every morning.
1: Uh-huh, it's beginning to show on him, too. Looks like a stand-in for flat top.
7: I read Popeye, and I like to eat spinach. Now I'm just like Popeye. Strong Popeye.
6: Well, I'm not very impressed with Kuna Krovany's physique, either.
5: What's wrong with my physique?
1: Now, wait a minute. Kuna Krovany bears comparison with the best in the fight game.
6: Yeah, go on. Look at those pictures up there on the wall. Jim Jeffries' muscles fairly ripple. Jim Corbett's muscles ripple. Jack Johnson's muscles ripple.
5: What about mine?
6: They drip.
1: Now, wait a minute, Carpetbacker. You're going to sign for this fight, or ain't you?
6: Why, sure we're going to sign. Where's your pen, Yuki?
7: San Quentin.
6: No.
1: Here's my pen. Here's my pen right here. Sign.
7: Okay. I made my cross. I've made my cross.
1: First fight I ever heard of where the double cross was in the contract.
6: Okay, next time we see you guys, it'll be at Madison Square Garden.
1: Right. Listen to that crowd. Now I want you to fight a smart fight. Keep away from the guy.
5: I'll get my hat.
1: Don't. Hey, you're all set. Your hands are all bandaged. You're ready to put on the gloves.
5: Don't you think I need the rest of that roll of bandage?
1: I'm saving that for after the fight.
5: Any more instructions, boss?
1: Just what I told you. Come out with the right cross, follow up with the left cross.
5: What comes after that?
1: The red cross. Come on now, get in there and let's fight.
8: Ladies and gentlemen, seen the heavyweights and the lightweights fight. You've seen the welterweights and the middleweights. Now get ready for the world's champion stage weights. Luki Yuki, voices Kruna Krovany. Okay, you men know the rules. Yeah. Shake hands now. Go back to your corners. Yeah. Come out, fight.
5: Yeah. Boss, boss, throw in the towel.
1: I can't. The laundry hasn't come back yet. we're saved by the bell. Now, listen. You ain't approaching this thing right.
5: Yeah.
1: Don't let that look fool you. Prune to him. Scare him.
5: Scare him?
1: Sure. Don't let him know you're afraid. Now, the next round, go out there like you're going to win and start singing. I'm sitting on top of the world.
5: Wrong tune.
1: What do you think you ought to sing?
5: I'm heading for the last round.
1: Wrong attitude. Go out there with hate gleaming from your good eye and let him have it with...
5: No love. No nothing. Yeah, but when he starts coming toward me, all I can think of... What say, let's be buddies. What say, let's be pals.
1: Now, what are you, a man or a mouse? When he comes towards you, lead out sharply with...
5: Shoo, shoo, shoo, baby.
9: How about forcing him into a clinch?
1: How?
5: Well, I let him have it with... Put your arms around me, honey. Hold me tight.
1: No, don't do that. Suppose he does happen to hit the eye in a few times.
5: Yes.
1: Rise and shine. Life's what you make it.
5: My life's going to be what he makes it. Suppose he puts me to... Sleep, sleep, sleep.
1: Don't worry. There's not a chance. Just remember,

0: High marches back. 1938, King Carol issues proclamation abolishing parliamentary government in Romania. Adolf Hitler marches his soldiers into Austria. 1938, Foreign Secretary Anthony Eden resigns in protest of appeasement tactics. German troops occupy Czechoslovakia. 1938, and with the tramp of martial heels being heard around the world, many a thoughtful young man of military age can be heard saying to his girlfriend,
1: "Listen, I've thought about it, and I'm going in."
2: "Well, if that's how you feel, Harry, man has to do what he thinks is right."
1: "Yeah. When I go in, will you kiss me goodbye?"
2: "Of course, Harry. When you go in."
1: "Oh. Well, will you miss me? I mean, when I go in?"
2: "You know I will, Harry. It'll make me very sad."
1: "You couldn't just show me how you'll kiss me goodbye, could you?"
2: "No, Harry. It would spoil the real goodbye."
1: "Oh. Well, you wouldn't want to spoil it, would you,
2: "No, Harry."
1: "You'll be waiting for me when I come out, huh?"
2: "Yes, Harry."
1: "Gosh, I wish I didn't have to leave you."
2: "Me too, Harry. Maybe I could go in, too."
1: "It'd be wonderful. Oh, no, I wouldn't want you to."
2: "Well, why? I'm sure lots of girls..."
1: No, you wait for me till I get out."
2: "Well, why, if I feel like going in,
1: I'll tell you why, because I'm not going to have people pointing at me and saying, 'He let his girl pay her own way into the movies.'"
2: "Well, I'm going in. If you don't want to sit with me, all right."
1: "Where are you going to be sitting?"
2: "In the balcony."
1: "You mean you don't mind sitting in the balcony?"
2: "It's cheaper."
1: "Darker, too."
2: "It's a good picture. I see it."
1: "So why are you going in?"
2: "To be with you."
1: "I've seen it, too."
2: "Then why are you going in?"
1: "Your folks got company tonight."
2: "I like the theme song. You know, thanks for the memory."
1: "Oh, yeah, that Shirley Ross is cute, too."
2: "Oh, she is, is she?"
1: "Yeah."
2: "Well, I like that Bob Hope."
1: "Him?"
2: "Yeah, there's something about his face."
1: "Yeah, his nose."
2: "I mean when he sings that song with Shirley.

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1: Mother didn't lie.

0: And thus, friends, a few notes on 1938. We bring you up to date now with some more current agenda.
1: Many thousands of you women in our music hall audience know what delicious macaroni and cheese you can make with Kraft Dinner. 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
1: And thus, with the title song Going My Way of Paramount's forthcoming musical film, starring Rita Stevens and Barry Fitzgerald, we close the Old Craft Music Hall until meeting takes up again next Thursday, featuring such outstanding citizens of the cinema and the wireless as my brother Bob, my erstwhile colleague Robin Burns, John Scott Trotter and his orchestra, Marilyn Maxwell, the music maids and Lee, Yuki, the charioteers, and it's earnestly to be hoped, you. You went in on it, the whole thing's a total loss. Good night.

0: Join in the Kraft Music Hall next Thursday at this same time to hear Bob Crosby, John Scott Trotter and his orchestra, music maids and leads, the Charioteers, and our special guest for the evening, Bob Burns. Marilyn Maxwell appeared tonight through the courtesy of Metro-Goldwyn-Mayer, producers of A Guy Named Joe.
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6: Hello.
5: Hello. Back to Chicky. My dog's got no nose.
6: How does he smell?
5: He can't. He's got no nose.
6: That didn't work.
5: Let's try another one.
6: My wife's gone to the West Indies.
5: Jamaica?
6: No, Barbados, actually.
5: That doesn't work either.
6: Try another one.
5: I say, what's a Greek urn?
6: I don't know. What's a Greek urn?
5: A sort of glazed pottery vase you put flowers in.
6: Another one. Quick, quick.
5: Here. Do you realize that the lads and I have played the end of the signature tune so often we're beginning to get it right? Sorry, Dennis. Tim and I write the beginnings of jokes and John writes the end.
6: Well, where is he?
5: He ran away to sea.
6: Hello, everyone.
5: I thought you ran away to sea.
6: Well, I saw.
5: On with the show. My dog smells terrible. No, she went to the owner. Called 30 bob a week. It's a gift, you know. Meanwhile, at a London telephone exchange...
7: Can I help you?
5: This phone doesn't work. Could you exchange it for a set of tom-toms?
7: Definitely.
5: Thank you. Now I can ring the wife. Damn, number engaged.
8: Excuse me, are you Mr. Brooke Hyphen Taylor?
9: What is it, my good man?
8: You left your hyphen on a double yellow line and they stuck a ticket on it.
9: Good heavens, I'm Simbrook Hyphen with a ticket on it, Taylor.
8: Not only that, sir, they've towed it away.
9: Well, no. Now I'm Simbrook Hyphen with a ticket on it and a tow rope on the end, Taylor.
8: That's not all, sir. Somebody ran into the back of it.
9: What? Now I'm Simbrook Hyphen with a ticket on it and a tow rope on the end of a dent in the boot, Taylor.
8: And another thing was a young lady from Newcastle outside with a baby in her arms.
9: Oh, no. No, I'm Jim Higgins.
5: What am I bid for this marvellous bus?
10: £200.
5: So?
9: That was Charles Dickens' immortal tale of two...
5: You can't do that.
9: Meanwhile, in a comprehensive school well behind in the syllabus...
8: Now, look, this won't do. You've been off school four times this week. On the one day you do turn up, you set fire to a classroom, assault the gym mistress, and attack the carpentry master with a chisel. It won't do.
9: Why not?
8: You're the headmaster.
5: Meanwhile, in the chemistry laboratory at the same school, just next to a witty retort...
9: Right, pour this into this, this into this, add some of this, then this. Now, who's going to be mother?
5: Most of the girls in the sixth floor.
11: Was that you, Snodley?
12: No, sir.
11: Was that you, Griffith?
13: No, sir.
11: Was it you, Huddleston? Huddleston? Huddleston? Oh, it was you. Oh, dear. Will one of you boys take Huddleston home?
12: Yes, sir.
11: Here's a paper bag. Get on with it. And now, Miss Deirdre Longbody will do a cartwheel for her uncle.
14: Thank you, my dear. Sweets are in the drawer.
8: Lovely old gentleman. And now, here in the studio, we have Mr. Jupiter Thrush, who has the quietest voice in the world. Good evening, Mr. Thrush. You're very welcome. Tell me, when did you first realize that you had a very quiet voice? Oh. Now, tell me, did you ever feel that this set you apart from the other children? I'm terribly sorry, I didn't mean to offend you. Now, I believe you won several championships. That is an incredible record. Tell us, is there any special technique, a trick of the trade, as it were? Really? I'd never have known you were Welsh. Now, I know you don't like shouting about your achievements, but I understand that your rendition of I'm Henry the Eighth I Am was what clinched the World Championship for you. Would you like to do it for us now? Oh, well, perhaps another time. Mr. Thrush, thank you.
11: You're welcome!
0: Stranger than truth, did you know that the Magna Carta was taken by Baron Fitzwalter to King John, who signed the bottom? The Baron then washed it off, and King John signed the Magna Carta. Hello?
7: Hello, I'm a direct descendant of Baron Fitzwalter, Arthur Inkybum. I've also got a blot on my escutcheon, but that's neither here nor there. Oh, it's there, actually. Oh, you can't see it, can you? You're on the phone.
0: What are you ringing about?
7: Is that the Chinese takeaway?
0: No.
7: Nothing goes right for our family. Oh, while you're on, my friends and I wondered if you'd like to open something.
0: Oh, what?
7: Oh, they.
0: Get off. And now over to the annual general meeting of a joke and novelty company.
8: Now, gentlemen, I'm sorry to have to tell you, we're putting the price of our balloons up.
0: Why are we putting the price of our balloons up?
8: It's inflation.
0: Hey! Hey!
8: Calm down, calm down. Well, now, as you all know, Mr. Harbottle, head of our naughty Fido department, is retiring.
11: He's not retiring, he's back for
8: Give that man an extra motto for Christmas. Mr. Harbottle, in commemoration of 50 years' loyal service to the firm, I'd like to present you with a paper hat and a tin frog. Just a joke, just a joke. No, Mr. Harbottle, please accept this Corona cigar.
0: Oh, thank you.
8: Like a light.
0: Thank you. Very nice. Very nice indeed.
8: Who made this cigar?
11: I did.
8: You're fired. Yeah. You're reinstated. Would somebody like to take Mr. Harbottle home?
11: Yeah.
8: Well, here's a paper bag. Get on with it.
11: Oh, Mr. Van Gogh, I'd like to buy several of your pictures.
0: You're a man after my own heart.
8: Ah, little angel, may I borrow your musical instrument?
12: You're a man after my own heart.
0: Oh, Noah, I'd like to buy your boat.
8: You're a man after my own heart.
0: Madam, I'd like to buy a bottle of your invalid wine. Ah, you're a man after my own invalid wine. Hi, fans. Dennis, he writes all his own stuff, you know. King, here. Yeah.
9: Dennis. Dennis, what does that mean, invalid wine?
0: It's a joke for the in crowd.
9: What in crowd?
0: The lads in Pentonville. Another blockbuster. I may not be with this show much longer. I'm one of the in people. I've been picked up by the swingers. That must have been painful. Oh, it's all happening for me, you know. I've been asked to drive for Lord Hesketh, and Richard Burton wants to marry me. However, before I go, here's a little song I failed to sell to Dave Clark 5, The Blind Fool.

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and bit the dust. And Maggie pinned the tin star on her chin.

0: rail announced the departure of a pork pie from the buffet.
1: They stole it!
2: I'm not to complain about that last joke. I supplied British Rail with pork pies.
3: You a baker?
2: No, a carpenter. Oh.
3: Meanwhile, on the deck of a cruise liner just aft of the raft.
4: When we get back to London, darling, you must come and visit me at my penthouse. I'll send the rolls, pick you up, get the Savoy to send round some lobster and champagne. We'll dance the night away on my roof garden, watch the sunrise, and then perhaps spin out to the airfield and have a flip in my private plane.
5: Oh, lovely.
4: Yes, here's my number. Give me a ring sometime.
5: Is this home or work?
4: Well, no, it's the laundress on the corner, but they'll take a message.
3: And now we dip into Hello Cheeky's definitive dictionary. This week's word, judicious.
6: Judicious. Hebrew crockery.
4: I'm confessing that I love you.
3: Well, that's very nice of you, my son. Say to our fathers and try not to think about it.
4: Here is a news flash. Television viewers will be unable to see tonight's episode of Crossroads as Amy Turtle has rolled over on her back and can't get up. And with that, over to the sports desk.
3: Mount Ananda in the Himalayas is to be climbed by a team from the BBC Sports Department. Eddie Waring said today,
7: It'll be the first time I've been up and under.
4: And now it's time for Hello Cheeky's post bag.
8: Here's your post, dear.
4: Thank you, Mary. Nice bag.
9: Dear Barry Cryer, my wife and I were watching you on television the other night and we had an argument. I won and we switched off.
4: Dear Hello Cheeky, I have spots and find it very difficult to get on with people. Yours sincerely, a leopard.
3: Dear Hello Cheeky, in last week's programme you mentioned Doris Smallbore. Was this a reference to Helga Lurching? If so, I served with him in World War III. Yours, an idiot.
9: If you'd like to write a Hello Cheeky, the address may be published in the Radio Times, but we've never been able to find it. But we have been able to find a home hint for the handyman, number coffee stain.
3: How to make a garden swing.
4: Water the flowers with vodka.
9: And now, here is a party political broadcast on behalf of the Forgetful Party.
3: Good evening. Now, what was I going to... if you vote for us, we'll, definitely under the leadership of my old, thingy, and, remember, good, night.
9: That fella didn't make one bit of sense.
4: Just like all the other party political broadcasts.
9: I think there's too much sex on radio these days.
3: What do you mean?
9: Let me put it another way. There's not enough at home.
4: I went out last night to a disco. Danced till 3 o'clock in the morning. Wasn't much fun.
3: Why not?
4: It was shut.
9: Here, did you know that Max Bygraves has been going around the country making speeches on behalf of Margaret Thatcher?
3: Really?
9: Yes, he's been saying, I want to sell you a little Tory.
3: This evening, on The Sky at Night, Patrick Moore will be talking about Carter and Pollock. Best of luck, Patrick.
9: And now in the studio, we have Mrs. Gladys Contumely, who does portraits for the royal family in Raspberry Jam. Good evening, Mrs. Contumely.
10: Good evening.
9: How did all this start?
10: Well, I was in the kitchen one day doing a turnover for my husband.
9: Pardon? What? Nothing to say.
10: Anyway, I spilled some raspberry jam on my breadboard. I said to my hubby, the late Herbert Contumely.
9: Oh, is he dead?
10: No, he just can't get up in the morning. I said to him, look, Herb. I said, that jam stain bears a passing resemblance to the old queen. He misunderstood this, thinking I was referring to the barman at the Cock and Bollock. A fellow of very uncertain demeanour who wears lipstick and talks to sailors a lot.
9: I see. So your first portrait was an accident?
10: Yes, but after that I decided that the regal red of raspberry jam was somehow fitting for our royal family.
9: Have the royal family ever seen any of your portraits?
10: Alas, no. I did once send one suitably wrapped to the palace, but due to the vagaries of the post office it arrived in such a condition that the master of the rolls got his breeches sticking. Yeah.
9: Mrs. Contumely, thank you. Oh, jammy devil.
3: Stranger than truth, did you know that St. Patrick instituted the world's first minicab service when he drove all the snakes out of Ireland?
4: I've got a pet snake at home, you know. Thought it'd tap dance.
9: How can you make a snake tap dance?
4: It borrows the goldfish's shoes.
9: We've got a cat that's qualified in medicine.
10: How do you mean?
9: The wife came in last week and said I've had the cat doctored.
3: Excuse me, I'm a representative of a group of wizards or warlocks to you.
10: Get out.
3: Oh. Sorry about that. We're having a little session in the next room. Is your back hurting?
10: No.
8: The wax model's not working, Charlie.
10: Why are you sticking pins in a wax model of me?
3: You're John Duncan, aren't you?
10: Yes.
3: Well, there you are, then.
10: Oh. Wait a minute. Can you really cast spells?
3: Oh yes.
10: Could you make me irresistible to women?
3: Oh, certainly. Hang on. I'll put on my cloak, specially hand-woven, from the eyebrows of Dennis Tilly. Sprinkle on some of this Robert Redford powder and say the magic words. Yo-him bim and hi diddle diddle, Long John Baldry and Penny in the middle. Come and kiss him, a sweet and twenty, make the fellas fall in plenty. Oh, I said the wrong word then, I've done the wrong spell. Make you irresistible to men. God, you're lovely. What are you doing tonight?
10: Get out! Who was that? Some idiot from next door, he's empty. Barry, why are you looking at me like that?
9: You're looking extremely attractive tonight.
10: Dennis! Dennis, play the song.
11: Anything for you, darling. I'm putty in your hand.
10: Oh, my God.

0: And that was goal number three in our quest to find a song for Macclesfield. Now we'll go to our panel of juries around the country. Are you there, Bristol? Are you there, Bristol?
1: Yes, Michael. Well, we haven't actually got round to voting for song number eight, as we've just discovered that one of our lady jurors is a bit of a goer.
0: Over to our Ramsgate jury.
1: Well, Michael, the result of the voting here is we found the song guilty, and we recommend it to be sentenced to 3 months, Tony Hatch.
0: Jolly good. Over to Cardiff.
2: I'm here on my own, Michael. The rest of them are set off at a steady trot for Bristol.
0: That means the song from Macclesfield is number one, God Save Our Gracious Nora Staple Trust. And here to collect the Bakewell model of Joan Bakelite are the composers Dennis King and a big black horse. And they're both very excited. The horse especially seems very, very excited. Oh, no. Oh, and with that, over to the news desk. Here is a news flash.
3: The RSPCA announced today that they have perfected a device to help fish caught in oil slicks to swim again. The spokesman said, "We are calling them herring aids."
4: And now, over to Sadler's World for a theatrical treat.
5: Not tonight, dear. I've still got a headache.
3: Lasted 7 years. Never mind, I'll read my book.
4: That was an extract from Patient.
3: Meanwhile, in a beehive...
6: Dear, you know why we're supposed to be busy?
3: Yeah, can't sit down for long with a sting up your bum, can you? No, we've just broken into Harrods. Come on, gal. Meanwhile, in a laundrette, just next to that gent they're all trying to deter. Have you noticed that when you watch your washing machine, you can almost imagine you're seeing things, just like television? I mean, looking at yours, going round there, I could almost imagine it's Les Dawson.
7: It is, I'm washing Les Dawson.
3: Oh, why, is he dirty?
7: You've seen his ass.
3: Oh, no. Have you heard that Yul Brynner and Telly Savalas have put their heads together to make a new film? It's called A Tale of Two.
4: We told you once, don't do that. Professor Cosmo Ponsonby, the world's leading economist, has been doing an in-depth study of Britain's financial position. And here he is with a message for you all.
3: Goodbye! True, you know, things are in a bad way. There's no money. We're verging on bankruptcy. Moral values have disappeared. Gratuitous violence. People wandering about aimlessly under the influence of drink and drugs. That's just our house.
8: You know, they're so degenerate in our neighbourhood. They have parties. They all put their wives in a room and you pull one out at random. Who's ever wife you pick, you get to have his car for the night.
4: Ah. Oh, yes. Ah, the innocence of youth. I remember when I was a lad, Bridget O'Hoolihan used to take the lads into the bushes for a kiss and a cuddle. She was known as our neck of the woods.
3: You know, I was 16 before I kissed a girl.
8: Really?
3: Yeah, up to then I've been kissing boys.
8: When I was 20, you know, I went out with a girl, and do you know she had to be in at 8 o'clock at night?
4: Good gracious.
8: Mind you, she was a nun.
4: Football in England is no longer a game, especially as played by Chelsea.
0: It has become a world of boardroom intrigue, high finance, ruthless struggles for power, and Malcolm Allison's hat.
8: Many a talented young lad has been destroyed by this juggernaut. Tonight we tell the story of one such lad, George Worth.
4: You remember George Worth, that legendary figure who appeared from nowhere, rose like a rocket into the sky, and then disappeared like a politician's principal.
9: My name is George Worth, and telling this story is a warning to all youngsters and exposure of the corruption in football and 8,000 pounds. I was born in the little village of Ballynewson. One day, my mother was approached by a football scout.
10: Excuse me, sir, but that lad's got a powerful kick on him. By the hell he has, I can see great potential there. Would you mind if I signed him on junior form?
4: Couldn't you wait till he gets out of the pram?
10: All right then, but I won't give up.
9: He was as good as his word. The next day I got out of my pram and he signed me up. Because of my youth, I only did light training at first. But when I was four, I started in earnest.
4: Right, Ned, I want you to do everything I do. We'll start with running on the spot.
11: I didn't mean that.
4: Right. Work. You got the ball.
11: You got the ball.
4: Shut up. When I nod my head, kick it.
9: I did as I was told, and he was taken to hospital. Oh. At the age of 14, I was the youngest player ever to turn out for Ballynewson's Rovers.
4: George's best friend and biographer, Michael Parkinlot, takes up the story.
8: When I first saw George, he was weaving his way through a mass of bodies as if they weren't there, drunk as a pudding in a disco. You're George Worth, aren't you? My friend Vernon Twelve Trees is very interested in you.
9: He's not a football manager.
8: Is there anything about football?
9: Oh, no, I'm not interested in that sort of thing. Ever since I became a football star, I've been surrounded by groupies.
8: You mean groupies?
9: I know what I mean.
8: Suddenly, through the crowd, appeared one of the great football managers of all time. He was wearing a tam o' shanter, kilt and spot, and carrying a wiggly walking stick and singing a Harry Lauder medley.
11: Hello, I think I'm Don Revy. I've taken over as manager of Manchester Untied, and I want you to play for us.
9: Manchester Untied. The dream of every schoolboy when he couldn't get hold of Penthouse.
11: I think I haven't got a form with me to sign this cheque.
8: George was on the path to glory, but also the slippery slope to oblivion. I'll never forget his first match against Everton. As he ran onto the field, the crowd rose to him. He'd forgotten his shot. However, undeterred by this, he scored three goals and received a proposal of marriage from the referee. To begin with, it was roses all the way.
12: Worth the wonder boy!
13: Worth wins again!
14: Wiley Worth wallops Wales!
12: Small fire on allotment at Harpenden!
8: Then, one night, in a hellish hotel in Hull...
9: Come in.
15: Hello. I'm Araminta Pushover. Would you like to come to bed with me?
9: Your room or mine?
15: Oh, well, if you're going to be difficult, forget it.
8: But George succumbed to her charms. He was taken up by the jet set. He could be seen dancing the night away at camps, Annabelle's and the YMCA Solly Hole.
4: Living a life of dissolution, George spent a lot of time in Bedfordshire. Oh, sorry, that's not an abbreviation. George spent a lot of time in bed.
9: God, you're lovely. Thank you, darling. God, you're lovely. Thank you, darling. God, you're lovely. Thank you, darling. God, you're lovely. Oh, sorry, Midas.
8: The strain was beginning to show.
11: I'm ashamed of you. Ah, look at you, out of breath. Perspiration pouring off you.
9: Fine to happen to a footballer.
11: Not when he's playing draft. You're not getting enough sleep.
9: What do you mean? Every night I go to bed between 8 and 9.
11: That's far too many in one bed.
1: Well, Manchester Untied are a goal down, but they're fighting back. Steptoe throws out to McMillan. McMillan to Eisenhower. Eisenhower, a long ball out to Worth. Worth stops, drops the ball, puts his foot in it and stands absolutely still. The sweeper's coming for him, but he doesn't move a muscle. Just stands there. God, he's got style. God, he's got confidence. God, he's asleep.
4: George was dropped and put on the transfer list. He began to feel the pinch of poverty.
9: I had to sell two of my cars and one of my nightclubs.
8: His wealthy friends began to drop him.
15: Sorry, George, can't see you tonight. I'm going to a Fug marathon with Harry Carpenter.
9: Well, tomorrow.
15: Sorry, tomorrow's bingo with Bamba Gascoigne. At the weekend, I'm going to look round Rissole Harty's feet.
8: George's morale was low. His drinking became heavy.
9: Barman, could I have a 3-stone whiskey?
8: And where you ask is George Worth today? He's in America, destitute. Apart from the royalties from his book, the film of his life story, and a 40,000-year job coaching a football team.
9: Good thing. If I'd lived clean and behaved myself, I could still be earning 50 quid a week in Manchester. I must be mad.
4: But I'll see you. Goodbye, Cheeky. Big Dom. Sayonara, Cheeky.
8: That was Hello, Cheeky, with Deborah Taylor, John Duncan, and Barry Cryer. Music by the Zenith King Trio. Script by Barry Cryer and John Duncan. The program produced by Bob Oliver Rogers.

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0: This week, a death in the family.
1: Hello, hello, hello. What's happened here then?
2: Oh, thank God, officer. It's my horse.
1: Oh, what's wrong with it?
2: I think he's dead.
1: Well, I'm sorry, sir. We can't have a dead horse blocking up the Queen's Highway. It's rush hour. You'll have to shift him.
2: Well, I can't carry him.
1: Then we'll have to get the abattoir to send a van down, won't we?
2: The abattoir? Oh, yes, I suppose so.
1: All right, now, can I have your name and address, please, sir?
2: Harold Steptoe. Yeah. The Mews Cottage.
1: Mm-hmm.
2: Oil Drum Lane.
1: Oh, I see. And what was the name of the deceased?
2: Hercules.
1: Have you got a street trader's license?
2: Yeah, I've got it.
3: There's another 10 bob's worth of manure for old Mother Butler. Poor, her matters must be as big as airships, the amount she buys. No doubt about it, that horse certainly earns his keep. Stable's full of it. Not as much as they used to be, though. It's getting very irregular lately. He must be getting old, like all of us. Oh, well, I suppose I better get face aches dinner ready.

0: Hello, Ted.
1: You're back early. I was just getting your dinner ready. I didn't hear you come in the yard. I wasn't expecting you back till six. Has the horse been put away?
0: Yes. Yes, he's been put away.
1: Well, what have you got his collar hang around your neck for? Well, don't throw it down there. Aren't you going to clean it?
0: No.
1: Well, it's about time. It's all cracked. You want some saddle soap on that? That horse looks a disgrace. You don't look after him.
0: Oh, please, Dad, don't.
1: Did you notice I cleaned the stables out? And our creas out, did you? And I got another two sackfuls you can take round to old Mother Butler. By the way, has he started going in the street? Because if he has, you can take a bucket round with you and pick it up. Don't leave it there. We don't want them all nipping out of their gardens and picking it up free of charge, do we? It's a nice little byproduct, that is. Pays for his oats. In one end, out the other, and don't touch it. That's good economics, that is. That's what you're always spouting about. It's all talk with you, though, no do. What's the matter with you? You look as if you'd lost two bob and found a tanner.
0: Dad, I want to talk to you. Sit down.
1: I haven't time to sit down. I'm getting the dinner.
0: But don't worry about the dinner, Dad. I couldn't eat. Please, sit down.
1: I don't want to sit down.
0: Sit down. Dad, I have asked you to sit down because I have got something to tell you.
1: Oh, go on then.
0: There comes a time in every man's life when he has to face the prospect of carrying on without the people and the things that he has gathered around him not being there anymore.
1: Where are you going?
0: I'm not going anywhere.
1: Yeah, you got a bird. You want to clear off and shack up with you, you dirty little tow rag.
0: It's got nothing to do with a bird. I wouldn't leave you, Dad. Not now. What I'm trying to say is that, well, none of us is getting any younger. And a time comes when we all have to shuffle off this mortal coil.
1: What?
0: Snuff it, Doc.
1: I'm not making out no will.
0: Look, I'm not talking about you. Oh, God. Look, when that time comes, as come it must, to everybody and everything, we must face it bravely and carry on the best way we can. Because, you see, Dad, we all have to go sometime. It's the law of nature. Nobody can live forever.
1: I know that.
0: Yeah, even in the midst of life, there is death. Dad, and we must accept that fact.
1: I know.
0: Oh, now you know. But even when you know, you know. When it happens, the shock and the grief can sometimes be too much to bear. That is why we've got to be ready for it. Because it does sometimes happen to somebody close.
1: I've only got you.
0: Are you sure?
1: Yeah. There's only you and...
0: Exactly.
1: The horse. What's wrong with him?
0: Nothing. Well, I'll say nothing. That's not quite true.
1: Why?
0: He's dead.
1: It's not true.
0: That is true. Oh, it was quick, Dad. He didn't suffer.
1: Hercules did. He can't be. He was all right this morning. He had his apple and his little lump of sugar.
0: Oh, no. He really enjoyed that, Dad, didn't he?
1: How? Where?
0: He had a heart attack. I didn't feel a thing. He went out like a light. We were coming down the Goldhawk Road.
1: You were racing him.
0: I wasn't. I knew you'd say that. Oh, I knew I'd get the blind.
1: He was always racing him. I told you about you racing him.
0: I wasn't racing him. Oh, I never raced him. It was hard enough getting him a move. He had a heart attack.
1: Did?
0: I didn't race him. I didn't. I was old, Dad. I mean, it was his time to go.
1: Where is he?
0: I took him away. Down the Necker's yard.
1: down to where?
0: Tanaka's yard. Well, where else could I send him? He was blocking the road.
1: I was going to have him buried. A decent Christian funeral at the animal cemetery. I had a plot reserved for him.
0: I don't know that.
1: You never listen, that's why. You only think of yourself. Self, first, last, and always. I was going to have a headstone made, a little flower pots, an inscription, R.I.P. Instead of which, he's going to finish up lying across some plate in a Belgian restaurant.
0: No. No, he won't be. Look, Clarence sends live horses out there. Besides, they reckoned he was unfit for human consumption.
1: He was fit for human consumption.
0: He wasn't. He was too old. They'd never get their teeth through him.
1: Oh, what are they going to do with him?
0: I don't know.
1: Oh, yes, you do.
0: I don't.
1: You do. Cat's meat. That's what it'll be. Cat's meat. Mm. Stacked up in a supermarket in great piles of tins.
0: Stop it.
1: Yeah, with little labels round them. Trial offer, flippin' sauce.
0: Mm,
1: save three of these labels for a Freddy and the Dreamers record. That's his reward for all them years of loyal service.
0: No, stop it.
1: He should have spent his last years grazing in a sunlit field, smelling the flowers. Instead of that, what does he get? He's dead. Bung him in a tin.
0: Stop it.
1: I only hope he knows what you've done to him.
0: It wasn't my fault. I've never had an horse die before. I mean, I didn't know what to do. I was the police sent for the knacker's van.
1: You could have said no and brought him home.
0: How? Well, what do you expect me to do? Hang him round my neck and walk home? I'm not desperate then, mate.
1: How much did you get for him?
0: Well, that's the cost of a transport. 30 bob.
1: Very appropriate. 30 pieces of silver.
0: It wasn't. It was a quid and a 10 bob bit. Here you are.
1: I don't want your blood money.
0: So you can put it towards a new one.
1: A new one?
0: Well, we've got to have another horse, haven't we?
1: Haven't you got no feelings at all? Hercules hardly cold in his tins and you want to go out and buy another.
0: But we have got to. We can't operate without an horse. But life must go on, Dad. I'm as cut up about it as you are.
1: You're not as cut up as the horse is.
0: Don't be fun about it, horse. I mean, it's not my fault he died. I mean, God blimey, Dad. He was 41 years old. He was older than I am. He was entitled to die. He probably looked forward to it. I mean, if he'd have been a fella, he would have been knocking on 118. It's ridiculous, all this fuss. I mean, you don't expect to live to 118, do you?
1: No, I don't. And when I go, I don't want you hanging around. I'd probably wind up the same way as he is.
0: Oh, don't you worry, mate. It wouldn't be worth their while to get all of you in one tin. Where are you going? Where are you going?
1: I'm going down to church. I'm going to say a little prayer to God.
0: Well, you better give him your name and address because he won't remember who you are. Now look, Dad, it is no good sitting round moping like this. I mean, stroking his old horseshoes, that's not going to bring him back, is it?
1: Do you realise he was born on the same day as Princess Margaret?
0: Oh. That's what I mean, Dad. Most horses only live to about 20. He's had a good innings. He's the oldest horse I've ever heard of.
1: In fact, I was going to call him Margaret Rose if it had been a bird.
0: No, Dad.
1: Don't you tell me about horses.
0: Sorry, Dad.
1: He was born in that stable out there.
0: Yes, I know. You told me.
1: Dark night it was, as I remember. Stormy. The vet couldn't get around, and I had to deliver him myself.
0: Yes, Dad.
1: I brought him into the world, and yet I didn't see him gone out of it.
0: No, Dad.
1: He should have got me round, Harold. I would have liked to have a last look at him.
0: So, look, I'm sorry, Dad. I didn't think. See, all right, it was so sad on him. What with the police there, with the traffic wardens, all the cars, who
1: did... And you haggling over the 30 bob.
0: He wasn't like that.
1: I bet you didn't even try the kiss of life.
0: The kiss of life? No, I didn't. You'd have to have a mouth like Mick Jagger to give him the kiss of life.
1: You could have tried.
0: But I didn't. Well, I didn't get in touch with Dr. Barnard for an heart transplant, either. I'm very sorry.
1: He had a lovely pedigree. You could trace his ancestors right back to the Charles of the Light Brigade.
0: I can't tell lies. His dad pulled a coal cart, and his mum was a throw-up from United Dairies. Now stop romanticising.
1: Remember this, Rosette? Acton Gymkhana, 1937. Cart Horse of the Year. And this one, first prize again. Concord's Delegance, 1939. Watney's never got a look in that year. I turned down 500 quid for him in those days.
0: Yes, yeah, shame. It could have been Gordon Richards' first Derby winner.
1: And now he's gone.
0: Yeah.
1: Best friend I ever had.
0: Yeah, I know.
1: It was more like a son than a horse.
0: Yeah. Thank you very much.
1: He never gave me any grays. He never went out at nights and left me on my own.
0: Oh, God.
1: He never answered me back.
0: He kicked you a few times, though, didn't he? Honestly, you make me laugh. You would have been carrying on like this if it had been me lying stretched out in Goldthorpe Road. You would have been sitting here with a pair of my shoes on the table and my swimming medals. Then we wouldn't have been shut neither. I thought there would have been a notice out there, all right. Business as usual. Gone to a funeral. Back in half an hour.
1: You won't understand, will you? That horse has been the only company I've had in these last 20 years. You've never bothered about me. Going out every night, leaving me here on my own. It was a great comfort to me knowing that he was out there in the stable. I used to go out there at nights and sit with him. Talking to him.
0: I'm surprised you didn't invite him in here. I'm sure you could have sat watching Vitelli together. Oh, I can just see him sitting back in the armchair with his legs crossed. No, watching Panorama with a pint of beer in his room. You could have let him have my room and bang me out into stables. He might just as well. You always looked after him better than me. He had better grub than I did.
1: That's not true. You've always had a meal waiting for you when you come home.
0: Yeah, like that sumptuous feast I had last night. A tin of stewing steak from Zambia. Oh, come on. Now, what is the point of bickering like this? Oh, I know you was fond of him. Well, so was I. But he's gone. That's all there is to it. You must pull yourself together. Now, I've got the new horse outside. I bought him down at Southall Market. You want to come and see him?
1: No.
0: Oh, but he's a lovely horse, Dad. I'd like to have your opinion on him.
1: I'm not interested.
0: Oh, you're only saying, Dad. Once you get used to the idea, you love him.
1: No, I won't.
0: Yes, I will. A keen judge of horse flesh like you. Oh, I really would like you to cast your expert eye over him. I think I've got a bargain. It was only 90 quid.
1: Can't be much for that.
0: Well, that's what I mean. I'd like you to have a look at him and tell me what you think.
1: Yeah.
0: I mean... Well, you don't know about horses, ain't worth knowing.
1: Oh, that's true.
0: Now, come on. Come and have a look at him.
1: No. I don't want anything to do with him. You bought him, you look after him.
0: All right. What do you think I ought to call him?
1: Call him what you like. So long as he ain't Hercules.
0: Oh, no, I wouldn't call him Hercules. I mean, there's only one. I mean, there was only one Hercules, wasn't there? I was thinking of calling him Samson.
1: Samson, yeah.
0: Well, I mean, he's a strong horse. He'd pull a lot of weight. He's 14 ends.
1: Not as big as Hercules.
0: Oh, no, not as big as him. But he's young. He's got a lot of life in him.
1: Good. He'd be company for you.
0: Come and have a look at him.
1: No.
0: All right, so you don't like him. I'm not asking you to like him. Just come and have a look at him. Professionally. Look, now forget he's an horse. He's an asset. Come and have a look at your new asset. Will you like him or not? We've got to have him for the business.
1: I don't care about the business. I've lost interest. I've got a feeling I won't be here much longer.
0: Oh, God, here we go again.
1: I shall go and join Hercules. I'll be better off up there. There's nothing left for me down here. Not now. I'm not needed anymore. I'm only in your way.
0: That's not true, Dad.
1: It is true. You said it lots of times.
0: That's only when we're having rows.
1: We're always having rows.
0: Only because you keep getting on my tits.
1: Well, that's it then. Look, Al, I'm an old man. I'm worn out. When you get to my age, the only thing keeps you going is the thought that somebody needs you. And the only one ever needed me is gone. So there's no point now.
0: Oh, dear, that is silly, Dad. You are needed. I need you. Samson needs you.
1: No, you don't. You're both young and healthy. I can't do anything more for you. I'm just a useless old twit who's lived too long.
0: Oh, Dad, now come back here. Let's talk about it.
1: No, I've said all I'm going to say.
0: You're not going to do anything silly?
1: I'm going to bed. You think about it, Harold. You'll know I'm right. There's your mother, too. I haven't seen her in a long time. Good night.
0: Bloody horse. What did you have to die for? I was going out tonight.

0: Dad, I just thought I'd look in to see you again before I go. Oh, look, you haven't touched your breakfast again. That's 3 days now. You are naughty, naughty. You'll fade away. We'll have to put a bookmark in the bed to find you. No, please, Dad, don't move something like that, Dad. You'll knock the rose out of the cup. Look, Dad, I mean, you can't go on like this. You've got to eat. You haven't eaten anything for 3 days. Have a sausage, Dad.
1: No.
0: Oh, come on. Put your teeth in and have a bite. Get up. Look, you can't stay in bed forever. You'll lose the use of your legs. Please get up.
1: Go away.
0: Now, look, Dad, I've got to go to work.
1: Well, I'm not stopping you.
0: But I can't leave you like this. Look, I'll tell you what. When I come home tonight, look, we'll get dressed up. We'll go and eat out, and I'll take you to the pictures.
1: Go away.
0: Yeah, we'll go and see I Am Curious, Yella. That's a good film. A Swedish. did I see a little sparkle then, hey? Oh, you'll like that, won't you, hey? I mean, they don't cut away to the faces or the seas rushing in or nothing.
1: Leave me alone.
0: Blimey, it must be ill. No, Dad, you have got to try. You just can't give up. For my sake, Dad. So, here's the newspapers. Ooh, yeah, look at the size of her. Vicar's wife in hot pants controversy. Bishop investigates. Turn to page 6 for full details and pictures. Here, go on, that'll get you going, go on.
1: Go away.
0: All right, then. I'll tell you what, you have a look in the entertainments column, and if there's anything you fancy, I'll take you to see it. I'll try and get home early, all right? Look, I have got to go to work now, Dan. Do you want me to do your pillows?
1: No, thanks.
0: Is your pillow empty? All right, then. Cheerio. See you tonight, then, eh? Dad, come quickly, Dad! Dad! You've got to help, Dad! Dad, it's Samson! He's ill! He's just lying there! Dad, you've got to help him!
1: Call the vet.
0: He'll be ours! Anyway, you know more than he does. Oh, please, Dad, come down and have a look at him. He's dying, Dad. I know it. Please, Dad. Don't let him die.
1: Is he sweating?
0: Yeah. He's pouring off of him.
1: What about his eyes?
0: They're rolling all over his head.
1: Have you taken his temperature?
0: Yes.
1: What was he?
0: I don't know. He bit it in half. Please. Oh, don't lie there, Dad. Please, Dad. Look, you've just got to do something.
1: Get me bag.
0: Yes, Dad.
1: And blankets, lots of blankets.
0: Yes, Dad.
1: Not mine, you great pillows. Come on, let's go and have a look at it. Where's me dressing gown? Yarnity bloody cobblestones.
0: Hang on, I'll go back and get your slippers.
1: No time. Now, you keep outside. I don't need you. You're more of an hindrance than a help. Pull yourself together.

0: together.
1: Oh, please, don't let him die, God. Please, not two in 1 week, please. How is he, Dad?
0: Be quiet. I'm busy. Go and make yourself a cup of tea.
1: Dad, Dad, what's happened? Dad, is he all right?
0: You great useless article. What are you?
1: Dad, he isn't.
0: Come in here.
1: No, I don't want to look.
0: Have a look at that.
1: There's two of them.
0: Of course there's two of them. He's had a foal. You great pinnock. I think I'll call him Samson. Did you look at it when you bolted?
1: Yeah. I looked at his teeth and its legs and its hoofs.
0: And when you was down there, didn't you notice nothing missing?
1: Nothing? Well, if you're not looking for that sort of thing, you're darn honest, do you?
0: What about the size of her?
1: Well, I just thought she was well fed, that's all. I mean, the man didn't say anything.
0: He must be as daft as you are. You got your money's worth, two for the price of one. Not a bad bit of soul, that. He looks just like Hercules did when he was born. The mother's not so bad either. Nice, sturdy little horse.
1: Yeah, I've just thought. I better change her name to Delilah. Oh, it's a good job you was here, Dad. I want to know what to do.
0: Ah, well, there you are. You can't be expected to know everything.
1: What do you think I ought to call the little one?
0: I thought we could call him, Hercules the Second.
1: Oh, that's right. Hercules the Second. Oh, come on. Let's go into the house. I'm starving hungry.
0: Hey, what do you say that name of that film was?
1: I Am Curious. Yellow.
0: Oh, I'll have some of that.
1: You dirty old man.

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0: If you're paying this kind of money for a car, you'd want it to have a touch of style, legroom, four doors, and all that. And if this is what you had in mind, you don't even have to pay that kind of money for the new Skoda Super Estel. Skoda's new Super Estel puts the man in the street
1: and his dog
0: on the road.
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0: Well, darlings, we've been doing the big show now for a month of Sundays. But today, with Miss Margaret Truman on the program, there's a special feeling of excitement backstage. And I suppose you all are wondering how we were able to get such a prominent personage as Miss Truman to be guest on our program. Well, really, all it took was a telephone call. I called a certain party, and that party called another party, who in turn called another party. Naturally, these were all Democratic parties. Of course, some of the other performers who have never met Miss Truman are a little nervous about it.
1: Well, not me. I'm not nervous.
0: Joan Davis. You say you're not nervous, Joan, about meeting Margaret Truman?
1: Well, why be? I should. What's there to be nervous about? In fact, I'm leaning forward to looking her.
0: Oh, you're in great shape, darling. In fact, you're fabulous.
1: Fabulous? Well, you're not built so hot yourself. Look, Miss Bankhead, if you're really nervous about meeting Miss Truman, you can just stick close to me. I'll cover up any mistakes that you might make.
0: You'll cover up any mistakes I make?
1: Oh, sure, I'd just be glad to. I know how it is when you're not a celebrity and you meet a celebrity like Miss Truman. Why, sure, you're bound to get nervous. But out in Hollywood, I see celebrities all the time. Yeah, why, I live right across the street from where Guy Kibbe used to live.
0: No.
2: Yeah.
1: One of us ought to stop gargling with Drano. Celebrities, big names like that all around me.
0: Darling, you know the name I have made in the theater.
1: Yeah, and they better not let me hear them saying it.
0: My dear Joan.
1: Oh, you don't have to thank me.
0: I don't know why I beat my head against the wall talking to you.
1: Well, maybe you're trying to get a shape you like.
0: Look, Joan. We happen to have Margaret Truman on our show tonight, and I'd hope to start the show off on a high plane. Now, darling, please, would you say as little as possible to Miss Truman? Because, frankly, I look upon your stupidity with the utmost disapproval.
1: Well, I look upon your disapproval with the utmost of stupidity.
0: How else, darling? Joan, we should all try to act our best and look our best today.
1: Well, I look my best. Don't you like my gown?
0: Oh, yes, dear, I always have.
1: Well, I like the gown you're wearing, Tallulah.
0: Thank you, Joan.
1: You're pretty dressed up for a radio announcer.
0: Now, look here, you... Oh, I beg your pardon. You're my guest.
1: You're sorry I'm your guest?
0: Yes. Oh, no, I mean... I'm just sorry I lost my temper. I'm glad you like my gown, Joan, but really, it's nothing.
1: Almost. Yeah, if it was any lower on top and any higher on the bottom, it'd be a belt.
0: And I specifically asked them to send me Joan Davis, not Betty.
1: Well, with that dress you're wearing, we've practically got All About Eve.
0: I will have you know, my pet, that this gown cost me $750, not including the tax.
1: Oh, they should have included a few tax. At least some pins with it. Now, look at my dress. It only cost $600.
0: Yes, it's lovely, darling. Where's the government bond, darling?
1: Government bond?
0: Well, surely for $600, they gave you a $500 bond with that dress.
1: Tell me, dear, where is the tea that came with that bag you're wearing?
0: Bag? This is the finest satin.
1: Well, if you ask me, it's too shiny.
0: My new satin gown is shiny well.
1: Where it's sat in?
0: If you don't mind, darling, let's drop that topic.
1: Yeah, well, it's your topic. You can drop it where you want it.
0: Oh, now, Joan, darling, please, let's not stand here bickering.
1: No, I didn't bick.
0: Now, Miss Truman will be here soon. Are you sure you know how to act?
1: Oh, sure. I read about it in an etiquette book. If I'm a man, I bow. And if I'm a woman, I courtesy.
0: Are you having difficulty making up your mind, darling?
1: No, it's not so hard. I only get my choice of two. I don't think, though, that I better bow in this dress, so I'll just courtesy. I'd show you what I mean, but I only got one good courtesy left in me, and I'm sort of saving that for Miss Truman. I can get down once, but I may never get up again. I may have to do the rest of the whole show from a kneeling position.
0: Oh, Joe, darling, you don't have to curtsy. Margaret Truman is just like any other normal American girl whose father is president.
1: Yep, I just can't get over it. She must be brilliant. Think of it. She's only in her 20s, and already she's the daughter of the president.
0: Oh, that reminds me. I must make sure Meredith Wilson has the music ready for her. Oh, Meredith, darling.
3: Yes, Miss Bankhead.
0: Meredith, darling, is your orchestra all ready for the president's daughter when she gets here?
3: Miss Petrillo is coming here today?
0: I happen to be talking about Margaret Truman, and if possible, I'd like to have your orchestra on their very best behavior.
3: Oh, they will be. I had a little trouble with the cellist, but he finally took off his Landon button.
0: I have to play something. I want to make sure they're at least in tune. Have you got anything handy there, Meredith?
3: Sure. I got a tune here called This Is It.
0: Ladies and gentlemen, here's a bright novelty tune. Meredith Wilson and the Big Show Orchestra and Chorus in Meredith's latest song, This Is It.

Well, Meredith, that applause should tell you what a hit you've written. It was wonderful, darling. And now, ladies and gentlemen, you're in for a treat, because our next guest is Mr. Douglas Fairbanks, Jr.

In these days of iron curtains, brutal tyrannies, mysterious disappearances, and sudden deaths, it is difficult for fiction to rival the terror and violence commonplace in the world today. It is a tribute to fine artistry in production, writing, and performance that a smash new film does succeed in bringing to life on the screen a hair-raising adventure that matches today's realities. We are privileged to bring you on the big show a portion of that picture. So here is its star, Mr. Douglas Fairbanks, Jr., in Columbia Pictures' fine new release, State Secret.

0: My name is Marlowe, Dr. John Marlowe. I have a reservation on a plane to Bosnia. Oh, thank you.
1: Dr. Marlowe, could I have a word with you?
0: You know perfectly well that as a doctor, I can't give interviews to the press.
1: We understand you're flying over to Bosnia this morning to receive the Kepler Medal and to demonstrate your new technique in operation.
0: Yes, that's right.
1: Well, what about the political angle? After all, you're an American. Your country's relations with Generalissimo Neva's government are, well, not exactly friendly.
0: I am an American doctor living in London. I shall continue to be an American all the way. But first, I am a doctor and totally uninterested in politics. Seems to me that the Bosnian Congress of Science has made a gesture which places medicine above politics. I am just returning that gesture, that's all. Good morning, gentlemen.
2: Attention, please. Flight 505 for Bosnia. Landing at gate 12. All aboard, please.
3: Welcome to Bosnia, Dr. Marlowe. I am Dr. Rivo, president of the Medical Institute.
0: Oh, how do you do?
3: And may I present Colonel Galkon, personal representative of our Prime Minister, Generalissimo Neva.
4: I bring you personal greetings from Generalissimo Neva. He bids you welcome and offers his sincere apologies that affairs of state make it impossible for him to welcome you himself.
0: Thank you, Colonel Galkon, gentlemen. Please convey my sincerest thanks to the Generalissimo, my deepest appreciation for the honor which Bosnia has seen fit to pay me. You know, gentlemen, somehow I've got the impression that the Generalissimo was here to greet me. His pictures are everywhere. It's the first thing I saw when I got off the plane.
4: Indeed, yes, Dr. Marlowe. The people insist on it. Generalissimo Neva is very close to their hearts. Shall we go to the car? I've arranged that there be no customs formalities. Our itinerary is quite heavy. But naturally, we want to get to the medal presentation ceremony as quickly as possible. And now, Dr. Marlowe, it is my very great privilege as representative of our Prime Minister, Generalissimo Neva, to present to you, the first American ever to receive it, the Kepler Gold Medal, in recognition of your outstanding contribution to science.
0: Thank you, sir.
4: In developing a new surgical technique for treatment of a disease until now invariably fatal, we are also most grateful for your willingness to share your knowledge by demonstrating your technique to our leading specialists.
0: Thank you, Colonel Galkon.
3: Also, we felt you'd like to demonstrate your operative technique to our surgeons as soon as possible.
0: Oh, of course, gentlemen. The sooner the better.
3: Good. I've arranged for the demonstration to be at my clinic, where we have an excellent new operating theater.
0: Oh, that'll be fine.
3: I've had the patient moved there. If you're willing, I'll order the car and escort at once.
0: By all means.
4: I hope you won't think we are rushing things, but since you insist on leaving tomorrow afternoon...
0: I'm afraid I have no choice, Colonel Galkon. I have appointments.
4: But you will go back to London with a horribly antiseptic impression of us.
0: No.
4: Can't I persuade you to join my party later on a tour of our more decadent nightclubs?
0: Well, I'd like to, but I'll need sleep tonight.
4: It's shameful. We are exploiting you. But as we're unlikely to meet again, I'll say goodbye.
0: Goodbye, Colonel Galkon, and thank you.
3: The car is waiting, Dr. Marlowe.
0: I'm ready, Dr. Rivo. Oh, I can't very well walk out of here wearing this medal, can I? I'd look a little ostentatious. Besides, it's quite heavy.
3: Solid gold, as is the box.
0: Is that so?
3: But permit me. I'll place it in its case and guard it carefully until we return from the clinic.
0: Oh, good. Now, about this patient. Can you tell me something of the history?
3: I have everything here. You can go over the records in the car.
0: Oh, very thorough. Tell me, who is the patient?
3: A middle-aged man.
0: The name?
3: Well, does it matter? This way, Dr. Marlowe.

0: Have you finished examining the patient, Dr. Marlowe?
1: Why, yes, I think so. Everything seems to be all right. Nothing abnormal. Yes, sir, I think you're going to come out fine.
2: No, Dr. Beck.
1: There, don't look so frightened. We're going to make a new man of you. What's he saying?
0: Why, he said, thank you.
1: Well, you can prepare him now. We'll operate as soon as I finish scrubbing up.
0: Very good, Doctor. The surgeons have already assembled in the operating theater.
1: Oh, we mustn't keep them waiting, eh? All right, I won't be more than a few minutes.

0: I usually prefer a paramedian incision in these cases, gentlemen. Though I've done a few with a Koch's incision. Sponge, please. I said sponge. Thank you. If the others in the operating theater to see this, you doctors here in the operating room better stand back from the table. Please. Very well, we'll continue. It is essential that the trauma of the blood vessels be reduced to a minimum by exercising great care in their handling in view of the danger of post-operative thrombosis. I've asked you gentlemen not to crowd me. Will you kindly step back? Scalpel. I said scalpel. What's the matter with you people? What's wrong here?
1: The patient?
0: Pulse.
2: Risen slightly.
0: Color?
1: Good. Quite good, doctor.
0: There's too much tension here. Too much fumbling. Obvious, too, that half of you standing in this operating room are not doctors at all. Take off that patient's mask.
1: Dr. Marlowe, I beg of you...
0: Take off that anesthetic mask. I want to see the patient's face.
1: But please, doctor...
0: Take your hand off my arm, Dr. Rebo. Remove that mask. This is not the man I examined before. This man what? This man is the man on the posters. This man is Generalissimo Neva, the dictator of Bosnia.
1: Continue the operation, Dr. Marlowe?
0: Of course. What kind of a doctor do you think I am? Scalpel. Look lively now. Clamps.

0: May I congratulate you, Dr. Marlowe? That was a magnificent job.
1: I hope you're satisfied, Colonel Galcom.
0: If I hadn't betrayed myself by yielding to an impulse and crowding you in the operating room, you would not have noticed me, not recognized me, not become suspicious, not discovered who your patient really was. But it is too late for that, is it not? Much too late.
1: I expected to be treated according to elementary civilized standards of behavior. Obviously, I was mistaken.
0: I can only beg your pardon.
1: I'm not interested. This has been a gross abuse of confidence.
0: I accept full responsibility.
1: I should like a car to take me back immediately.
0: Will the patient recover?
1: You had better ask General Neva. His guess is as good as mine.
0: How long will it be before he is out of danger?
1: What's that got to do with it? You're going to explain this to Washington and London.
0: Would you say 10 days should tell whether or not the operation was successful?
1: About that.
0: Just a moment, Dr. Marlowe. I don't think you can leave just yet.
1: Oh, yes, I'm leaving, Colonel Galcom. But you haven't heard the last of this, I can promise you.
0: I said, I don't think you can leave, Dr. Marlowe.
1: If you try to...
0: That's better, Doctor. Just bow to the inevitable.

0: Well, Colonel, I hear I'm to be permitted to leave at last.
1: You heard correctly, Doctor. The 10 days are up. The General seemingly has made a complete recovery. So here is your plane reservation.
0: Time of departure?
1: 30 minutes. My own guards will see to it that you are taken safely to the field.
0: Thank you.
1: Oh, not at all, Doctor. You have, of course, our humblest apologies for the unfortunate slugging, the detention, the assorted, shall I say, abuses?
0: You might very well say, Colonel.
1: But one might speculate upon what would have happened if the General had died.
0: Your little dictatorship would have fallen apart.
1: Oh, no. The people would never be permitted to know that he was dead.
0: What?
1: Oh, please, don't be naive. Every contingency has been taken care of. The people would not know, and one of the Generalissimo's doubles would have ruled on merrily.
0: Incredible. But I would...
1: Exactly. Could we have let you return to England?
0: What do you mean?
1: An unfortunate accident, shall we say? On the way to the airport, or in the plane itself?
0: You're not serious. You wouldn't have me murdered.
1: Of course I would. What is one life against the security of a whole state? Oh, by the way, here is your medal. You forgot it.
0: Thanks. Thanks for showing me the reverse side.
1: But we are only amusing ourselves with an exercise in theory. A sort of chess problem, eh?
0: But why are you letting me go now? You know very well that I'll make a full report.
1: We shall simply deny. Come. Very well, Andre. Wait in the car. The doctor will be down presently.
0: The doctor will go now.
1: Wait. The plane will keep. One for the road, doctor?
0: Why not, Colonel? Your ethics are unspeakable, but your cellar is excellent.
1: To your very good health. May you live long to exercise your brilliant talent for the benefit of humanity. I drink to... Dr. Evo, is there something I can do for you?
2: Generalissimo, Neva, he's dead.
1: So? The chess problem is no longer theoretical, Dr. Marlowe. It is our move, I believe.
0: No. It's my move, Colonel. I give you back your medal.
3: Shoot! Shoot to kill!
0: The airport, Andre, and fast. I wouldn't want to miss that plane.
1: I'm sorry, sir. The car won't start.

0: Douglas Fairbanks, your usual polished performance. But you're not going to leave me on edge like this. Now, what happened to the American doctor who performed the operation in Bosnia? Did he get away?
1: That, Tallulah, is a state secret.
0: Oh. Now, darling, you can tell me. I'll keep my big mouth shut.
1: But it's a surprise ending, and I don't want to give it away. Why don't you go to your neighborhood movie and see it for yourself?
0: I can't wait that long. Look, it would cost me 75 cents to see the movie. I'll give you 75 cents. Tell me how it ends.
1: Do you smoke when you go to the movies, Tallulah?
0: Of course, darling. Why?
1: Well, that'll be $1.10 for the loges.
0: All right, I'll give you $1.10.
1: It'll be a long wait for the loge seats.
0: All right, I'll sit in the orchestra. Did the doctor get out of Bosnia? Come on, darling. I'm burning up with curiosity.
1: No smoking in the orchestra.
0: Look, Junior. You make a very good usher. But if you don't mind, I'd like to usher in 6 stalwart men who come from 3 southern countries.
1: Really? What 3 countries?
0: Texas. Ladies and gentlemen, you've seen them in all the Roy Rogers pictures. They're the boys who sit around the campfire roasting. And here they are, pretty well barbecued by now, the sons of the pioneers.

0: Gentlemen, that was divine. I'd like to meet every one of you. What are your names, darlings?
1: Tex is four.
0: And you?
2: Tex Perryman.
0: You?
3: Tex Fisher.
0: And go on.
4: Tex Curtis.
0: And yours?
5: Tex Farr.
0: And finally?
6: Tex Doss.
0: Where do you boys hail from?
7: Oklahoma.
0: Well, something tells me I might as well take this time to bring my chimes. This is NBC, the National Broadcasting Company.

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0: Well, darlings, I know you're all waiting for the appearance of Miss Margaret Truman, and I'm about to present her. Do I look all right? I hope she notices this gown. I got this specially for this occasion, but all of a sudden it feels as if it's dropping off me. Of course, I had it designed that way. Well, I'm going to bring Miss Truman on now with a fanfare of trumpets. We have a red carpet we're going to roll out. And we have a very effective ceremony with scattered rose petals.
1: Hello, Miss Bankhead.
0: Why, Margaret Truman. Miss Truman, you should have waited for a fanfare and rose petals. And we were even going to roll out a red carpet for you to stand on as part of the ceremony.
1: Oh, you know I don't like to stand on ceremony.
0: Darling, the first line and already a joke. I am the MC, remember, Miss Truman. But you do look divine, darling. What a beautiful gown. Really, you didn't have to go to all that trouble to have a gown made just for this occasion.
1: I didn't.
0: Well, what a coincidence. So did I. And I adore your gown.
1: Thank you, Miss Bankhead.
0: And?
1: And what?
0: And whose gown did you adore, Miss Truman?
1: I don't know.
0: You don't know? Why not?
1: I lost my place.
0: So early in the show, darling? But what I've been trying to find out is, how do you like my gown? Don't you think it does something for me? I do. It's in such good taste, not too daring, and still just the slightest suggestion. I design it myself, you know. I design the clothes for all my plays, and they always cause so much comment. Just as this little gown has caused. Don't you think it's sweet, Miss Truman? I do, don't you?
1: Yes.
0: Oh, it's so kind. So kind of you to say so many nice things about my dress. Even if I do say so myself. And I think I did. Thank you, Miss Truman.
1: You're welcome, Miss Bankhead.
0: Now, how are things, Miss Truman? How's everyone at home?
1: I'm fine.
0: And how are the Blairs?
1: The Blairs?
0: Well, yes, darling, didn't I read somewhere that you were staying with the Blairs while they're repapering your house or something?
1: Yes, we lost our place temporarily.
0: Again, darling, we're on page 29. Oh, your place. Oh, I see, darling, I didn't understand. I'm sorry. Is there anyone at home listening to our program?
1: I guess so.
0: Oh, how sweet. Well, would you like to say hello to anyone special?
1: May I?
0: Oh, please do, darling. What a scoop. Go right ahead, Miss Truman.
1: All right. Hello, Margaret.
0: Margaret? Who's Margaret?
1: That's me. I'd like to hear somebody on this program call me by my first name.
0: Oh, that's so sweet, darling. And you don't have to call me Miss Bankhead, darling. Call me by my given name, will you, darling?
1: Yes, darling.
0: The child's getting all the laughs. And now, Margaret, I want you to meet some of the other members of our cast. That's Phil. Will you come here a minute, Phil Silvers?
2: My goodness, that's the biggest round of applause I ever got. No wonder they call it the big show. Of course, the applause card they hold up here is much bigger than on any other show.
0: Now, Phil, there's somebody here I want you to meet. Miss Truman, may I present Mr. Phil Silvers?
1: How do you do?
2: How do you do? I was on a show once where they held up the applause card upside down. I got the biggest round of Esselpaw you ever heard.
0: Phil, this is Margaret Truman.
2: Glad to see you. Hi. Yeah, you get the gag? Esselpaw, applause spelled backwards, funny. Wow, all right, ESU, it's a pretty good joke.
0: Dear, Miss Truman is the daughter of the president.
2: Yeah, we just met. Nice kid, hi. Daughter of the president of NBC? Look, honey, I got a wonderful idea for a radio show. I come on and I say, hello again, this is Phil Silvers.
0: Phil, Miss Truman is from Washington.
2: Yeah. Hey, I'm a big hit in Washington, especially in Seattle. You ever play any of the nightclubs in Seattle?
1: No, I never have.
2: What's the bit? What's the routine? What are you going to do on this show?
0: Phil, Miss Truman was kind enough to accept our invitation to sing on this program.
2: Oh, vocalist. Miss Truman. Oh, I should have known. Say, you're not Harry James's vocalist, are you?
1: No, I've never had the pleasure. Besides, I sing classical and semi-classical. You know, long hair.
2: Oh. Well, how do you do with that kind of stuff?
1: Fairly well, thank you.
2: Not too good, huh? Listen, I happen to know all about singing. You gotta sell the stuff. Let me hear you make with the pipes. How about Trees?
1: Now?
2: Yeah, just a few bars. You know how it goes. I think that I shall never see a poem lovely as a tree, whatever that means. Okay, take it. I think that I shall never see.
1: I think that I shall never see.
2: No, you're not selling it, kid. So, you gotta sock it over. You gotta get it across. I'll show you. I think that I shall never see. I think that I shall never see. You're fighting me. You're fighting. Try it again. Listen. I think that I shall never see.
1: I think that I shall never see.
2: Maybe your way is better.
0: Phil.
2: Yeah?
0: I think that I shall never see the day you're on this program again.
2: Well.
0: Unless you stop bothering Miss Truman. Now, Margaret, darling, we have a happy little commercial. Now, you know what a commercial is. In radio, that's like the Marshall Plan. Would you mind reading it, Ed Hurley, darling?
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4: I think that I shall never see. Oh, Jenny, dear, I love you in the springtime.
0: Margaret, I want you to meet somebody else. Miss Truman, this is Miss Joan Davis.
1: How do you do?
5: Well, how do you do, Your Honor?
0: Joan, get up off the floor. Get up and say hello to Margaret Truman.
5: Can't you send her down here?
0: Ladies and gentlemen, while Miss Davis is wallowing on the floor, Meredith Wilson and the Big Show Orchestra and Chorus will bring us an unusual arrangement of a tune imported from France and being played for the first time in this country. It is entitled Les Violons S'amusent, which means the violins amuse themselves or have fun, whatever.

0: Oh, Margaret, you must admit we have a splendid orchestra and chorus on this program.
1: You certainly have.
0: Oh, before you sing your song, darling, I'd like for you to meet Meredith Wilson. But right now, I want you to meet Fred, another brilliant star of the big show, Fred Allen. Miss Truman, may I present Mr. Allen?
1: How do you do, Mr. Allen?
2: Well, how do you do? It's certainly a pleasure, but please don't call me Mr. Allen. Call me by my given name.
1: All right, darling.
0: This girl has the makings of a Milton Berle.
1: Fred, I've been an admirer of your radio program for a long time.
2: Well, thank you, but where were you when my option came up back there in 1948?
1: In 1948, we were busy with an option problem ourselves.
2: Yes, but that option was renewed for another 4 years. You were lucky you didn't have a quiz show running against you. And, by the way, Miss Truman, I'm surprised you don't have a radio program of your own.
1: Oh, I can't do anything well enough to have my own program.
2: Oh, in radio, that's no handicap. Say, if you'd like, I'd be very happy to help you. You see, I feel I owe you a great debt.
1: You owe me a great debt, Fred? How's that?
2: Well, I made an awful lot of money betting on the last election. I bet on Dewey.
0: Just a minute. You won money betting on Dewey?
2: I bet him to place.
1: I've missed you on radio, Mr. Allen. I think you should have a program of your own.
2: Well, now, look, Margaret, if you want to talk to somebody about having a little law passed...
1: Oh, I don't have any influence at all.
2: The Senate, maybe?
1: No, Fred.
2: The House?
1: No.
2: Supreme Court?
1: I'm sorry.
2: Maybe a little night court somewhere outside of Nutley, New Jersey. Pull a few wet strings over there, sure.
1: Oh, Fred, you can get a radio program without any pull.
2: Oh, that was my trouble. I had a radio program without any pull. But getting back to you, Margaret, you'd really be wonderful in radio.
1: But what would I do? All I can do is sing. I can't tell any jokes to make the people laugh.
2: Don't worry about the people laughing. Look, if the joke doesn't go over, you just wear a hat that lights up. Neon millinery, you know, with a little battery inside.
1: Oh, I couldn't use a battery, Fred.
2: Oh, that's right. You have no connections. I forgot. Say, this might be an idea, Margaret. Now, how about doing a big variety show, about an hour and a half program, and get the biggest names in show business? Why, you could be the mistress of ceremonies.
0: Just a moment. That's my program. I don't mind standing here without any lines, but I simply refuse to stand here without a program.
1: Oh, don't worry, Tallulah. I wouldn't dream of doing a program like that.
0: Then why not, darling?
1: Well, I don't think I'm old enough.
0: What?
1: I mean, I'm not experienced enough.
2: Well, look, with no experience, then, Margaret, you ought to be in television. Tell me, this is a haven for people who have no sex, you know. They come and we all get together. But tell me, do you watch much television at home, do you?
1: Oh, we don't have television in Washington.
2: Why not?
1: D.C. These are the jokes, folks. I know there are people out there. I can hear them breathing.
2: Now, oh, say. Don't tell me that you won't be good on radio, Margaret Truman. You just give me a minute to think. I'll come up with an idea for a program for you. Just a minute.
0: Maybe you can get an idea from a couple of my good friends. Here they are, Bing Crosby and Bob Hope.
3: Say, Bob, incidentally, now that you're with Chesterfield, suggestion, please.
4: Yeah, why don't you try and conduct yourself with a little savoir faire, a little je ne sais quoi, joie de vivre.
3: Look, V.N. Rose. Don't try to dazzle me with that stale French of yours.
4: I could dazzle you with English, Bob.
3: Dazzle me enough out of you.
4: Seriously, friends, Skinflint and I, we do agree 100% on this. Chesterfields are milder.
5: 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So always buy our cigarette, Chesterfield.
4: The best cigarette for you to smoke.
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0: Don't forget to give Crosby for Christmas. I mean a Chesterfield Christmas carton with Bing as Papa Santa Claus.
1: And now, ladies and gentlemen...
2: Say, pardon me just a second, Tallulah. Uh-huh. Say, I think I have it, Margaret. A great idea for a program. Now, the first thing you need, of course, is a singer.
3: I beg your pardon.
2: Oh, I'm sorry. I didn't mean it that way. I mean a popular singer.
3: I beg your pardon.
2: No, I mean an unpopular singer. No, what I really mean is a singer like Mindy Carson. Mindy, will you step over here, please?
1: Mindy, darling, I want you to meet someone. Miss Truman,
4: Just a minute, Tallulah. Let me introduce her. You know, with two singers on the program, you're bound to have trouble. Let me handle this. Mindy, I want you to meet Margaret Truman, Miss Seattle of 1949.
3: How do you do, Mindy? It's a pleasure.
4: Now, don't fight, girls.
5: Oh, hello, Miss Truman. I'm pleased to meet you.
4: Now, Mindy, is that a nice thing to say?
3: Mindy, I have all your records, and I just love them.
4: Oh, relax, Miss Truman. So what if she is a singer?
5: And I've gone to every one of your concerts, Miss Truman. I just love your voice.
4: She's just kidding, Miss Truman. She doesn't mean it.
3: Mindy, Miss Truman, I've been looking forward to meeting you for a long time.
1: Oh, girls, you both said the same thing together. Make a wish. You must lock your little fingers and make a wish. Come on, girls. That's it.
4: There they go. They got a hammer lock on her.
1: Quiet, Phil. They're making a wish. Why don't you go away?
5: There. I've made mine. Me too.
1: Now, you mustn't tell what the wish is. It won't come true.
3: Mindy, I'd love to hear you sing a song. Would you do that for me?
5: Oh, see, my wish came true. I just made a wish that you'd ask me that. Certainly, I'd love to sing for you. My song is The Touch of Your Lips.
3: That's the song I just wished you'd sing.
4: Well, if nobody's going to pay any attention to me, I'll be going.
1: Good. I wasn't even wishing it. My wish came true.
4: Well.
1: Same, Mindy, darling.

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1: Well, Fred, have you thought of an idea for a program for Miss Truman yet?
2: Yes, Tulu, I have a great idea, and I could try it out on this program, but I'll need an awful lot of actors.
1: Oh, that's easy, darling. I'm sure everyone on the show will be glad to help. Oh, here's Doug Fairbanks. Doug, will you help us out?
3: I'd be glad to.
1: Oh, Doug, darling, I want you to meet someone. Miss Truman, may I present Mr. Douglas Fairbanks, Jr.?
4: How do you do?
3: How do you do, Miss Truman? This is a great pleasure. I've been following your career with great interest.
4: Thank you.
3: Tell me, how does it feel to be the daughter of a great man?
4: How does it feel to be the son of a great man?
1: Very well put, darling. Now we'll get to the rest of the cast. Joan Davis, don't you think it's time you got up off that floor, darling?
5: Well, I'll get up if somebody will give me a hand.
6: All right, folks, how about a big hand for this little girl on the floor?
1: Well, please. We're trying to work out an idea for...

0: The Truman.
1: Oh, you got a plaid going. I didn't know that. Cute, very cute. I like a plaid. It's good. What's the plaid?
0: Fred has an idea for a program to star Margaret Truman, and we need everybody's help. Mindy, you'll help out, won't you?
2: Oh, sure. What do I have to do?
0: Well, Fred's going to tell us all about that in just a minute. But first, of course, I'll start the program off by ringing my chimes like this. This is NBC, the National Broadcasting Company.
3: This is The Big Show. And Fred Allen is about to unveil an idea for a program starring Margaret Truman.
4: Well, Ed, programs aren't wearing veils this year. This is rather a barefaced idea. But I think Miss Truman should be presented on a discussion program where she meets many dignitaries and discusses world problems. How does that strike you, Margaret?
2: Well, I don't know.
0: Oh, darling, it'll be just the thing for you, yes. A hostess on a discussion program. Oh. And I'll be right here at your side to show you what to do. Well, Fred, how do we begin?
4: Well, it would help a lot to Lou if we could begin with a sponsor.
0: Oh, yes, Margaret, you must have a sponsor. They give you free samples, you know. Try to get an automobile sponsor. I once had an automobile sponsor. I got more transmission belts.
5: And they look well on you, too.
0: Down, girl.
4: Say, I have just such a sponsor in mind, girls. The banking institutions of America. Now, the program, as I see it, will start off with a theme song. Meredith, how about some banking music? Good afternoon, ladies and gentlemen. 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
6: It's rich. It's green.
7: It's tender.
4: It's legal tender. And now we present the star of our show, Miss Margaret Truman.
2: Hello again. This is Margaret Truman.
4: Thank you, Miss Truman. 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Mr. Phil S. of No Trump, Idaho, has this to say.
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4: 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Miss Joan D. of New York City says,
9: 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Stamps come in 6 delicious flavors, strawberry, cherry, raspberry, orange, lemon, and air mail.
4: 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Hey, Miss T. Bankhead, part-time debutante of Montgomery, Alabama. Bankhead has this to say.
0: I have been using money for now on 20 years. And I found that United States money is the ripest and greenest and richest in the world. I always look for the picture of George Washington on the label. Except when I buy the large economy size with the picture of Abraham Lincoln.

0: And now, ladies and gentlemen, here is the star of our program, Miss Margaret Truman.
1: Hello again. This is Margaret Truman.
0: Thank you, Miss Truman, and now back to the commercial.
1: And for this show, I gave up the Army-Navy game.
2: Now, you wait a minute, Fred. You can't treat Margaret like that.
0: Well, but the commercial's Tallulah.
2: Besides, I don't think the banks are a good sponsor.
0: No?
2: If it's going to be a discussion program, she should have an educational sponsor.
0: Well, all right, I tell you what. We'll get the Board of Education to sponsor it. Would that be all right with you, Margaret?
1: Well, anything is all right as long as I get to say something besides hello again.
0: Oh, ad-libbing already, hey?
2: Well, now, she's right, Fred, and I think to start her program off, she should sing a song. How about it, Margaret?
1: I'll be glad to.
2: Well, do it now, darling. What are you going to sing, darling?
1: I'd like to sing Dr. Frank Black's arrangement of David Popper's Gavotte. Whenever you're ready, Mr. Wilson.

0: Here's a word from RCA Victor. 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
1: Margaret, darling, that song you sang a moment ago was as delightful and gracious as you are. Bless
2: you.
3: Thank you, Tallulah. Hey, Miss Truman, I didn't know you sang like that. Say, you got a nice set of pipes. Look, I'm playing at the Copacabana now, and I can put in a good word for you.
1: Phil, no.
3: What's the matter with the Copa all of a sudden? It's a good job. Miss Truman, I can get you the same deal I got. I get 50% of all the glazed fruit sold in the place.
2: Glazed fruit?
3: Yeah, I got a smart manager. They wanted to give me 50% of all the money from the liquor sales. Now with my manager, boy, glazed fruits.
4: Pardon me, Mr. Silver. Will you yield?
3: Go away, Paige. You're ruining my filibuster.
4: Gentlemen from the Copacabana, you must yield. I am ready to start with Miss Truman's discussion program, sponsored by the Board of Education.
1: Oh, please do, Fred. This will be a great chance for you, Margaret.
2: I don't know if I'll be able to handle a discussion program.
1: Oh, it's easy, darling. I'll show you. You just watch me and do whatever I do. You can do that, can't you, dear?
2: Well, if it was good enough for Betty Davis, it's good enough for me.
1: Isn't she sweet? Go on, Fred, on with the program.
4: Well, after Margaret finishes her song, we have a commercial, something like this. This program is brought to you each week by the Board of Education and by the thousands of wonderful school teachers barely living in your community. Friends, a little knowledge is a dangerous thing. Come to school. Get a little knowledge. Live dangerously. The schools of America are training grounds for the future.
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4: And now back to our discussion program and Miss Margaret Truman.
2: Good evening, everyone.
1: No, darling. This is an afternoon show.
2: Good afternoon, everyone.
1: No, darling. Not everyone. It's good afternoon, darlings. I'll show you.
2: This is murder, isn't it?
1: Now, listen to this. Here's where you do it, darling. Welcome to our discussion program. And we have many dignitaries with us this afternoon who wish to discuss their problem on this open forum. You see, darling, it's very easy.
2: Thank you, Tallulah. Good afternoon, darlings.
1: No, darling, you don't have to do that. I've already done it.
2: I should have made a deal for the glazed fruit.
1: Now you should talk to the first dignitary whose problem you're going to discuss.
2: Our first dignitary
1: is... No, that's not quite right, darling. I'll show you.
2: I'm from Missouri, but you don't have to show me that much.
1: Isn't she sweet? You see, darling, you must tell the people that this is an open forum discussion and anyone can say whatever he wants.
2: Yes, anyone but me.
1: Oh, darling, that's a very funny joke.
7: Well, I think... Pardon me, but I really think Miss Truman is right. You ought to start the program off with a good joke.
1: No, Joan, this is a program in which we discuss problems.
7: Well, I got a problem with this joke. You see, I've been telling this joke for a long time, and everybody's been taking it from me and telling it in different ways. And I want to know how I can stop them.
1: Well, now, that's a legitimate problem. Tell your joke, Joan.
7: Well, it's a story of a man who went into a grocery store and said, "How much are your tomatoes?" And he said, 30 cents a pound. And the man said, "The grocer across the street only charges 20 cents a pound." And the grocer said, "Well, why don't you go across the street and buy them for 20 cents? And the man said, "They're all out of tomatoes across the street." And the grocer said, "If I was out of tomatoes, I'd only charge 20 cents also." Boy, have I got a problem, huh? Well, thanks. You've been a swell bunch of seats.
1: If that's your problem, darling, you have no problem. Anybody who takes that joke deserves it.
4: Well, hi-ho, it's time for another commercial. Friends, send your children to the schools of America. Remember, there is an American flag over every schoolhouse.
3: No other country can make that statement.
4: And remember, in American schools, the janitors, the groundkeepers, and the plumbers all agree that they are the highest paid in the world.
8: No school teacher can make that statement.
4: Parents, does your child say, "I ain't got"? Well, get her some. And now back to our program and Miss Truman.
1: Oh, thank you, darling. And now...
2: Excuse me, Tallulah. I think he said Miss Truman.
1: Oh, yes, so he did, didn't he? Well, all you have to say, darling, is that our next guest is Mr. Douglas Fairbanks, Jr., ambassador from Bosnia, who has come to America with a special problem concerning his country. Hello, Mr. Fairbanks. You are the ambassador from Bosnia?
9: Well, not exactly. You see, when Bosnia is divided into two parts, Upper Bosnia and Lower Bosnia. I am from Lower Bosnia.
1: And where exactly is Lower Bosnia?
9: Just underneath Upper Bosnia.
1: That's a neat arrangement. And what is your mission here, Ambassador?
9: Well, you see, we are an impoverished country. We need money, but we have a problem. We are too small for the Marshall Plan and too large for the Morris Plan.
1: Well, how do you expect to get money here?
9: I had hoped to get on one of your quiz programs.
1: Oh, I see. And what do you need the money for?
9: Well, we need money to modernize our army so that we can live in peace.
1: How large an army do you have?
9: Well, let me see. There is Gustav, Johann, Meyer. No. Meyer, he is our navy.
1: Well, don't you have any source of income in Bosnia?
9: Well, we do a fairly large import-export business. Last year, my country imported from the United States alone 4 ashtrays, 2 three-way lamps, or was it 3 two-way lamps? And 4 electric blankets. But we had to return the electric blankets.
1: No, why was that?
9: Wrong current.
1: Oh, I see.
9: No, DC.
8: Now, wait a minute, Doug, that was my joke.
9: I'm sorry, that joke was one of our imports.
1: And what do you export, sir?
9: Only one thing. Plebos.
1: Plebos?
9: And even with Plebos, we are having trouble. You see, in Lower Bosnia, we charge 30 cents a pound for Plebos. In Upper Bosnia, charges only 20 cents a pound.
1: Well, how can Upper Bosnia afford to undersell you?
9: Because they are out of Plebos.
1: Yes, and if you were out of them, you would charge 20 cents, too.
9: That is correct.
1: Tell me, Ambassador, just exactly what are plebos?
9: Cucumbers.
7: Well, good. For a minute, I thought he was going to tell my tomato joke.
1: Well, that was a very, very interesting problem, Mr. Fairbanks. Now, Margaret, you should thank Mr. Fairbanks.
2: You mean you're actually going to let me say something?
1: Well, certainly, darling. It's your program. Just say thanks.
2: All right. Mr. Fairbanks, I want to thank you for coming on our program. And your problem has touched me deeply. And I want to assure you that we will give it the utmost consideration. And please take with you our hopes for a successful solution to your country's problem. Thank you for coming over. Thanks very much. Thanks a million.
1: What a ham. All right, who's the the next guest on our open discussion program. How about you, Phil Silver?
3: Well, as long as everybody else is beefing, I got something I like to say, but I don't suppose anybody would be interested.
1: I suppose not, darling. Who's next?
3: Wait a minute. That's my trouble. Everybody takes me literally. Like a few years ago when I decided to go into pictures, I told my agent to get me a contract with Fox. So he got me a contract with Fox.
1: 20th Century Fox?
3: No, I.J. Fox. I should have known when the guy came over with the contract. He was a short, stocky man with gray Persian hair.
1: And a cold nose.
3: Funny. Well, you may or you may not have seen me in pictures, which is of no consequence, because I always play the same part. My name is always Blinky, and I'm always a friend of the hero. I love the hero in the picture. His problems become my problems. I'm usually in musical pictures. Technicolor musical pictures. Everybody's happy in the picture. That is everybody but me. Because always in the beginning of the picture, the heroine, usually played by Betty Grable, has a fight with the hero, usually played by John Payne. And he walks out on her, leaving me alone with Grable. Which is not exactly a bad situation, alone with Grable. You see, I come from a neighborhood in Brooklyn. I know what to do in a situation like this. Well, do I get a chance to show Grable I'm able? Do I get a chance to show Betty I'm ready? No. I gotta go looking for him. And where do the heroes go when they're carrying the torch in these pictures? Always the same place. The Barbary Coast. Once I'd like to see a guy go to Lindy's. I gotta have a sandwich while I'm looking for him. Well, what's the use of talking about it? Let me show you a scene from this type picture, usually called Hello Something Hello. Well, when I finally find the hero, he's at the bar, and I walk up to him and I say, John, I've been looking all over for you. You remember me, Blinky? John, I got the stuff in the car. That's my opening line in every picture. I got the stuff in the car. What stuff, I've never been able to find out. But if he wants it, I got it. John, I say, John, come back to that girl, Betty. She loves you. She misses you. Why, she hasn't slept a wink since you left. How could she? You took the mattress, John. Why are you hitting, John? One lousy joke you hit, Blinky? Go on back to that girl. Yes, I love her too. But after all, finders keepers, losers reapers. This later becomes the hit song of the picture, which they don't let me sing. No, John, no. Don't say goodbye. Just go. It'll be easier this way. I'll take care of the check. Well, I take care of so many of the hero's checks, by the end of the picture, he saved enough money to marry Betty, and they go away on their honeymoon. And now, from the first time in the picture, he doesn't need me. Then there's another type picture. It's called the college musical. For this, they usually use people under contract. It's cheaper that way. Easier on the budget. And that's why you see Walter Pidgeon as a freshman, Marjorie Main is a co-ed, and I'm still Blinky, friend of the hero. Let me show you a scene from Hello, College Days, Hello. Give him the axe, give him the axe, rickety, rickety, rickety, rex. Yay, team! I'm too old for this. Hello, boys and girls. Where's my old friend John, who is the star quarterback of the team? What? He's been thrown off the team for giving away the signals to the rival coach. Oh, mercy. Where is he? Locked himself in his room. Well, I better go and get him. John! John, open the door, John. It's me, Blinky. John, we only got 3 minutes for the... I got the stuff in the car. Come on, John. Betty knows you're not guilty. She told everybody she saw you in the chemistry class when you were mixing a Bunsen burner with the X24 formula, which came out blue. And then Zelda was there. Zelda came with Rodney, the dean's son, and they saw you, and they came out, and Zelda said, did you see John? And Betty says, yes, I saw him, Zelda. And Zelda says, but I saw him. You like this plot? John, open the door. John, remember the old college spirit. Give him the axe, give him the axe. Riggity, riggity, riggity, rex. Yay, team. You got to be a football hero to get along with the beautiful girl. Come on, Johnny, open the door. I got the stuff in the car, John. Open the door, John. Why don't he answer me? Oh, I forgot. In this picture, the hero is Dan Daly. No wonder he'd answer me. Dan, you've got to be a fine-tuned, singing along with a beautiful girl. Yay, team! And then there's another type picture. An epic. For this picture, they send 500 technicians to Darkest Africa. They hire big writers,
10: Big actors. Everything's on a high plane. Lots of changes. But I'm still Blinky. Let me show you a scene from Hello, King Solomon's Mines, Hello. Lost. Lost in the jungle. The intense heat. Marooned. Marona, marooned.
11: Come along here. I'm the double. Here, you native boys. Quickly. Punjab. Come here, boy. Have you seen a tall man? I've been looking around for 19 months. My goodness, there he is. My friend John. John, at last I found you. You remember me, Colonel Blinky. Come on, John. They know you didn't do the crime because Zelda told the police. Zelda is the producer's wife. She likes her name mentioned in everything. Come on, John. Don't be a fool. I came here to rescue you. No, go back, John. Go. Listen, I got this stuff in a safari, John. Go on, John. Go back to Betty, who loves you. No. Don't say goodbye, John. It'll be easier this way. Just go. Go, John. What have I got to look forward to? What's to become of me?

And I have to stand there watching them while they steam up my glasses. Where will this frustration end? I'm always the hero. I got this stuff in the car. See you in a little bit, huh?

0: And now Bob Hope would like to put a word in. Go ahead, Bob, darling.
1: This is Bob Hope. Can we steal a second?
2: Say, Bob, did you notice there's a new Chesterfield poster of you around town?
1: Yeah, I saw one in a drugstore the other day. I'm dressed up as Santa Claus.
2: Yeah, and you're holding a carton of Chesterfields with a picture of Bing you-know-who dressed up as Santa Claus. And you're saying, for Christmas gifts, here's the answer.
1: Yep, Crosby for Christmas.
2: Bob, seriously, why did they make Crosby Papa Santa Claus in the Christmas carton instead of you?
1: Well, hi, by tradition, Santa Claus is an old man.
2: Yes.
1: Always carrying a sack full.
2: Well, in all fairness to Bing, Bob, I must say it's a very attractive gift.
1: And it's packed with 200 of those always milder Chesterfields, which make as fine a gift as anyone could give or anyone could get. And, folks, if you want to prove that just for yourself, make that Chesterfield mildness test. Open them, smell them, compare them, and smoke them.

0: See you Tuesday night, folks, for Chesterfield.
1: Well, now that Bob Hope has solved our Christmas problem, who's left? Oh, Mindy Carson, we haven't heard from you. What is your problem, darling?
2: Oh, I have no problem.
1: You what?
2: Yes, I'm quite happy. My husband's getting me a mink coat for Christmas. My RCA Victor records are selling well. And last week I lost 2 pounds. So you see, I have no problem. I'm very happy, quite contented.
1: How dare you be happy?
3: Oh, Miss Bankhead, I have a problem I'd like to enter into this discussion program.
1: Yes, Meredith?
3: Well, I wrote a special arrangement for a Boeing quartet.
1: Uh-huh. A what?
3: A Boeing quartet. And I thought that maybe you and Miss Truman, and Joan and Mindy would do it for me.
1: Can you boing, Joan?
4: Well, if I bend over once more, I think I will boing.
3: Well, now we need a male soloist. How about you, Fred?
5: Well, I'm the right agenda, Meredith.
3: Splendid. You see, I've always wanted to have a glee club just like Fred Waring. You know, with a boing quartet. Could we try it with Down by the Old Mill Stream?
1: All right, Meredith Wilson, the orchestra and chorus, the Boeing Quartet, and our guest vocalist, Mr. Fred Allen. Darlings, I hope you get a big boing out of this.

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0: 16. My village queen.
3: 1, 2, 3, 4, 5, 6, 7, 8, 9, and 10.

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1: Come, my dear.
2: Hoagie.
1: Offer to play the piano for us. Well, Margaret, we're nearing the close of our show. Is there someone special you'd like to say goodnight to? Of course, I'm trying to be delicate about it. I could give you a slight hint. Would you like to say goodnight to Washington?
3: Oh, sure. Good night, George.
1: Well, I asked for it. Well, this is about it, folks, and try to be with us again next week, won't you, darlings? Our guests will be Jimmy Durante, Clifton Webb, Imogene Coker, Mindy Carson, Eddie Arnold, and others. Until then, may the good Lord bless and keep you, whether near or far away.
4: May you
1: Mindy.
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0: Good night, darlings.
1: 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This is Ed Herlihy saying have fun with Phil Harris and Alice Faye.

0: One of the immutable laws of nature is that opposites attract. Perhaps this is why Ozzie and Harriet were drawn to each other, because there never was anybody so opposite as Ozzie. For instance, when Harriet says,
1: "No,"
0: Ozzie says,
2: "Yes."
0: And when Harriet says,
1: "Yes,"
0: Ozzie says,
2: "No."
0: And when Harriet says,
1: "Yes," and "No,"
0: Ozzie says,
2: Could be.
0: Well, right now, this law is in full operation in the Nelson household concerning a chair and sofa that Harriet wants to have reupholstered.
1: The only reason I want to go to the home furnishing and decorating show is to see some new upholstering material.
2: Harriet, the chair and sofa do not need reupholstering.
1: Let's talk this over calmly. Now sit down.
2: All right. Harriet.
1: Hold still. I'll help you get the spring out of your back pocket.
2: Probably wouldn't happen again in 1,000 years.
1: Well, we can't wait that long. Look at the fabric on the sofa. The mohair's all worn off.
2: Oh, it's not too bad.
1: No. Mo has more hair than the sofa.
2: Harriet, please, no jokes.
1: Well, I've gotten several estimates. We can have the whole job done for about
3: $200. $200? What's it for?
1: Fixing up the sofa and chair, Dave.
3: Shall I get your checkbook, Pop?
2: David, this is between your mother and me.
1: What's between your mother and me?
2: We were discussing having the furniture reupholstered.
3: Well, you're finally going to have it done, huh?
2: Well, not necessarily.
1: Not necessarily? What does that mean?
4: It means if you keep at him long enough, he'll have it done.
2: I'm just not going to spend $200 to have something done that doesn't need to be done.
3: Mom, I'm wounded.
4: Roll over on your stomach, boy, and I'll get the bandages.
2: Now, stop it, will you? I've made my decision.
1: There's Tony and Catherine. Let's go.
2: All right, but remember, now, just because I go to the home furnishing show doesn't mean I'm going to give in.
1: Of course not, dear. Good night, boys.
4: Good night.
2: Good night.
4: Adult.
2: Where'd the girls go, Thorny?
5: Oh, they're scouting for upholstery material.
2: That's not going to do Harriet any good.
5: Don't be such a cheapskate, Oz.
2: Cheapskate? Before you give Catherine money for a new dress, her old one's been in and out of style 3 times.
5: Temper, temper.
2: Look, Thorny, the last time you were over for dinner, I noticed you sat on our sofa and didn't get up for 3 hours.
5: I couldn't. A spring was stuck in my back pocket.
1: I want to show you the most wonderful exhibit.
2: Now, Harriet, I told you before we left.
1: It's a contest and free.
2: Free?
5: Now, there's a word that brings a light to his beady little eyes.
1: The booth is right over here. Come look.
2: The Cozy Comfy Upholstery Company. Harriet, I told
1: you... 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
2: Win $100 off on reupholstering any 2 pieces of furniture.
1: I leave you with a sharp pencil and your conscience.
6: Interested in entering our contest, sir?
2: Well, I'd...
6: Just fill out the card with your name and your address, drop it in the box, and at the end of the show, we'll select the lucky winner who'll receive $100 off on an upholstery job.
2: Oh, well, there's no reason why I shouldn't enter. Can my wife fill one out, too?
6: Just one to a family. How about your friend here?
5: Oh, no, thanks. We just had our set reupholstered.
2: Thorny, come here.
5: Yes, sir.
2: Look, fill one out, and it'll give me twice as good a chance.
5: But I don't need it.
2: Come on, what harm is there?
5: Well, why should I?
2: Aren't we friends?
5: I've been wondering. You know, Harriet talked Catherine into coming here with her, and already it's cost me $1.50 for tickets and 35 cents to park the car. What's friendly about that?
2: All right, I'll give you the 35 cents for parking the car.
5: If you were a real friend, you'd give me $1.50 for the tickets.
2: Thorny, exactly how high a price do you put on your friendship?
5: Shall we say a buck?
2: Okay, here's your dollar. Fill out the card, friend. David, can't you keep the springs pressed down while I try to tie them?
3: Got away from me, Pop.
1: Why, too? Sorry, dear. This sofa is just impossible. As soon as you press one spring down, 2 more pop up.
2: Oh, Harriet, don't be ridiculous.
1: Dear, just let me call an upholsterer. We've waited a week for you to win that contest.
2: Well, the mailman hasn't been here yet today.
3: Yes, he has, Pa. Nothing for you.
2: Oh. Well, we've waited this long. Let's wait a couple more days.
1: Come in, Thorny.
5: Oz, can I talk to you outside for a minute?
2: Well, sure. Okay. What's up?
5: Guess what came in the mail this morning?
2: A notice from the draft board?
5: No, a little letter from the KKU, the Cozy Comfy Upholstery Company.
2: Thorny, we didn't.
5: No, we didn't. But I did.
2: You did what?
5: I won the first prize, $100 off on the upholstery deal.
2: Well, this is sensational. Wait till I tell Harriet.
5: What are you so excited about? I won it.
2: But, Thorny, you filled it out for me.
5: Well, yes, but I didn't expect to win.
2: Now, wait, you can't do this. I gave you a dollar to fill that card out.
5: Oh, you're mistaken, Oz. You gave me that dollar for friendship.
2: But I am your friend.
5: Some friend. The minute I win a big prize, you want to horn in on it.
2: Now, just a second, Thorny. You weren't even interested. You said you didn't need to have anything done.
5: Well, that's life. Them as has gets.
2: Now, look, Thorny.
5: Now, don't blow your cork on. Do you need this?
2: You know darn well I do.
5: Then you can have.
2: Gee, thanks, Thorny. For
5: $100.
2: $100?
5: Well, it says right here it's worth $100. You wouldn't try to cheat me, would you?
2: Look, before I'd give you the money, I'd call up the company and pay them the full price.
5: Well, go ahead, Oz. I understand they do good work. I'll be seeing you.
2: Harriet, stop laughing.
1: I'm sorry, but I can't help it.
2: Well, it's not that funny.
1: Oh, you know, Thorny, he's just teasing you. He'll eventually give it to you.
2: No, he won't.
1: How do you know?
2: Because my lawyer talked to him about it.
3: Bob, I was just talking to Will Thornbury. He says his father's really got you boxed in on the upholstery deal.
2: Oh, he did he?
1: You gonna give him the $100, Pop?
2: Certainly not. Actually, he's outsmarted himself. He might have been able to sell it to me for $50, but now I'm not going to give him a cent for it.
1: Aren't you cutting off your nose to spite your face?
2: No, I've been thinking it over, and probably everybody who fills out a card wins first prize.
1: You didn't?
2: Well, they're so busy with everybody else, they haven't gotten around to me yet.
1: Could I possibly interest you in calling some other upholstery company?
2: All right, let's just be patient and wait for the mailman.

0: Hello, is this the Cozy Comfy Upholstery Company? About 3 weeks ago, I entered your contest at the home show, and I wondered if I won anything. So, the name is Nelson. Ozzie Nelson. I didn't. Only one first prize? And who did you say? Thornberry. Thank you. Harriet?
1: Yes, sir?
0: Harriet, you want the furniture upholstered. 3 weeks are fast. Maybe I ought to make some kind of a deal with Bonnie.
1: Contest is on the level, huh?
0: Well, I don't want to waste any more time. If Thorny will be reasonable, I'll be reasonable.
1: Well, that sounds reasonable. What's the morning line on his prize?
0: Well, his last quotation was $65.
1: Not so bad.
0: By rights, the prize was mine.
1: Not according to your lawyer.
0: He's not my lawyer anymore.
1: Ozzie, why don't you go over and talk to Thorny? After all, you're smarter than he is.
0: Oh, but Harriet,
1: you're a better businessman than he is.
0: Well, I...
1: He can't put anything over on you.
0: Not a chance.
1: Well, then go over and talk to him.
0: I will.
1: Ozzie?
0: Yeah?
1: Don't sign anything.

0: What are you doing?
1: Just trimming the hedge.
0: Mind if I get my clippers and join you?
1: These are your clippers.
0: Well, in that case, you might as well trim my side, too.
1: Certainly, Thorny. Glad to.
0: Got a phone call this morning, Oz.
1: Very interesting.
0: From the Comfy Cozy Upholstery Company.
1: Cozy Comfy.
0: Oh, yeah. I didn't realize there was a time limit on that prize. It's up tomorrow. Sure hate to see all that money go to waste.
1: Yeah, that'd be a big shame.
0: Of course, it won't really go to waste. Herb Dunkel will buy it from me.
1: Herb Dunkel?
0: Careful, Oz. You nearly snipped off your tie. Yep. Offered me $40 for it.
1: Why didn't you take it?
0: Well, I feel a moral obligation to you. After all, it was you who advised me to fill out the card.
1: That's why I feel $15 is a fair price.
0: $15? That's insulting. Let's forget the whole thing.
1: Okay. And here, trim your own side of the hedge.
0: Gladly.
1: How about $18? $20? Thorny, stop clipping me. I mean, stop clipping and listen to me. I'll give you $25, and that's my top price.
0: Well, for friendship's sake, okay.
1: It's a deal.
0: Not until I get the money.
1: Okay. Let's see. It was $20, wasn't it?
0: No, $30.
1: It was $25, and stop trying to cheat me. $25, here.
0: Well, thank you. Come on over, I'll get the letter.
2: Pop, you make the deal yet?
3: Yes, I did, and a pretty good one too, David.
2: Oh, I knew you would. I was just talking to Will, and he said his father was willing to sell the prize for $15.

0: Well, when Harriet wanted to reupholster a sofa and chair in the living room, Ozzie was against it until his neighbor Thorny won a prize at the home show, entitling him to a $100 discount on an upholstery job. Now, Ozzie has bought the prize from Thorny for $25. And now, Thorny is calling the Comfy Cozy Upholstering Company. The Cozy Comfy Upholstering Company to arrange to have the work done.
1: Yeah, that's right, Thornberry. I've decided to use the prize after all. Would you send a man out to my house today?
2: At my house.
1: To my house? Yes, there'll be somebody home. Thank you.
2: Why didn't you give my address?
1: Oz, everything isn't as simple as you. I won the prize, so naturally they expect to find the furniture in my house. All you gotta do is move it over here.
2: Now look, Thorny.
1: I'll help you. Load it on your back.
2: You'll help me carry it over here.
1: All right, all right. We're friends, aren't we? Well, there you are, Oz.
3: What time is the man coming, Thorny?
1: Oh, sometime today. Might as well make yourself comfortable.
2: You have any matches around here?
1: Oh, would you mind not smoking, Oz? Catherine's having a bridge party here this afternoon. She doesn't want to get the ashtrays dirty.
3: Bridge party? You mean the regular group from the women's club?
1: That's right.
2: But no party while we're here.
1: Well, you tell her, will you, Oz? I'll help pick you up.
2: But all these women know us, and if the man comes while we're here, they'll give the whole thing away.
1: Well, that's the risk you take when you're too cheap to buy Harriet a decent upholstery job.
2: Now, wait a second. I've got $25 invested in this.
3: Well, if it's all right with Catherine, she can have her friends over at our house.
1: Oh, good. Then I won't have to borrow your bridge table.
2: You've still got it.
1: Oh. Would you mind carrying it over to your house?
2: Thorny.
1: Okay, okay. You wait here with Harriet.
3: Ozzie, why don't you sit down? You're wearing a track in the carpet.
2: Well, it's Thorny's carpet. What's keeping that upholstery man? You suppose Thorny could have tipped him off?
3: Oh, don't be silly.
2: Well, I don't trust that guy. What do you suppose he's doing over in our house?
3: Same thing you're doing in his house.
2: You mean he's been going into our refrigerator?
3: Will you please relax?
2: Hey, how about that?
3: How about what?
2: They can see everything that goes on in our living room right from here.
3: Not without binoculars.
2: They're right here under the chair. No wonder Thorny knows everything that goes on in our house. He's been spying on us.
3: Oh, he has not.
2: He has, too. Hey. When I look through his binoculars, I can see Thorny taking cigars out of my humidor. Where's the phone? Line is busy.
3: You dialed Thorny's number.
2: Well, naturally, I'm calling... Oh, yes. Harriet?
3: Hmm?
2: What's our number? Oh, yes. Our phone is busy. Where are those binoculars? He's on the phone, Harriet. He's talking long distance.
3: How can you tell?
2: Well, I can't for sure, but he looks like he's talking long distance. He's shouting. Well, he shouldn't be using our phone.
3: You're using his.
2: Well, that's different.
3: What's different about it?
2: Well, I'm not calling long distance.
3: Well, it will make you happy, dear. Call somebody long distance.
2: I wouldn't do such a sneaky thing. I wonder if my brother in New Jersey is home.
3: Thorny's off the phone now.
2: Tell him a thing or two.
4: Nelson residence. This is Thorny Nelson speaking.
2: Thorny, will you please leave my cigars alone? And who were you talking to on the phone?
4: Your brother in New Jersey.
2: What did you call him for?
4: He called you, but you weren't here.
2: I know I wasn't here. Well, anyway, keep away from my cigars.
4: Oz, if you want to use my binoculars, ask my permission first.
2: Well, keep your hands out of my things, and don't use the telephone. I told him. What's he doing now, Harriet?
3: pulling down the shade.
2: The bridge party's over. I saw the women leave a half hour ago. Why doesn't Thorny come back? Where's the man from the upholsterers? Why doesn't Thorny put the shade up? Look, there's a light in our bedroom. Hello?
5: Mr. Thornberry?
2: Well, that depends. Who is this?
5: I'm the upholsterer.
2: Oh, yes, from the Comfy Cozy Upholstering Company.
5: Cozy Comfy.
2: Either way. This is the Thornberry residence. I've been waiting for you all afternoon, and so is Mrs. Nelson. Thornberry, are you coming over?
5: Well, I'm sorry, Mr. Thornberry, but I'm running a little behind schedule. Will you be home after dinner?
2: Well, just a minute, I'll ask Mrs. Nelson Thornberry. Harriet, will we be here after dinner?
3: I don't know. We may be here for years.
2: Yes, we'll be here after dinner.
5: Fine, I'll come over after dinner.
3: You better call Thorny and tell him.
2: Oh, yes. Why doesn't he answer the phone?
3: Well, it takes a little while to get up from the cellar.
2: The cellar? What's he doing down there? Thorny! Thorny!
6: Yes, Thorny?
2: Why don't you answer the phone?
6: You told me not to.
2: Well, answer it.
6: Okay.
5: Hello?
2: Thorny?
5: Oh, hello, Oz. I was just talking to you.
2: What were you doing in my cellar?
5: Getting my rake, my hoe, my pliers, my soldering iron, and the fishing rod I loaned you last July.
2: Well, you stay out of there.
5: Look, Oz, we'd like to get back into our house. We're expecting people for dinner, and Catherine's got to get it started.
2: Well, she can't do that. The upholstery man just phoned, and he's coming here right after dinner.
5: Oz, I can't help it.
3: Now what's the trouble?
2: They've got dinner guests, and Catherine wants to get started.
3: Well, we better get back to our own house. I've got to get dinner started, too.
2: Well, we can't. Look, Harry, could you fix dinner over here and let Catherine have her dinner party over there?
3: Well, I suppose so, if it's okay with Catherine.
5: It'll be okay with Catherine.
2: Okay, Thorny.
5: Oh, by the way, Oz, don't bother to come over. I know where everything is.

0: What's so funny over there now?
1: Well, when we were over there, Mr. Thornberry was doing his imitation of you.
0: It couldn't have been that funny.
2: I don't know. He was wearing a lampshade and getting big laughs.
3: Oh, I get it. Hello? Yes, this is the Thornberry residence. Oh, I see. But you'll be here for sure. All right, thank you.
0: Was that the upholstery man? When's he coming?
3: 8 o'clock tomorrow morning.
4: Hey, Oz, where's the mop?
0: Did you spill anything?
4: No, I'm doing my imitation of Harry.
0: Thorny, the upholstery man isn't coming until 8 o'clock tomorrow morning. We'd like to get to bed.
4: Oz, I don't want to break up the party. We're having a lot of fun. Come on over.
0: I want to get some sleep. We've got to be back here by 8 o'clock tomorrow morning.
4: Well, why don't you just sleep there? You'll find my pajamas in the top drawer. Night, Oz.

0: Well, good morning, Oz.
1: Oh, hiya, Thorny.
0: Figured it was safe to come over. I just saw the guy leave with your furniture.
1: Yeah. Well, I hope they do a good job.
0: Oh, I'm sure they will. It's a very reliable firm.
1: Well, they're sure charging enough. $175.
0: Well, yes, but you're saving $100 because of me.
1: I'm saving $75. Don't forget I paid you $25.
2: Well, at least we're getting the furniture upholstered at last.
0: Oh, here, I brought your mail over to you. Wasn't that nice of me?
1: Oh, well, thank you.
2: Anything interesting?
1: Probably not. Wait a minute. What's this? Dear Mr. Nelson, we are sorry you did not win first prize in our contest. However, you were kind enough to enter, and in an endeavor to make new friends, the Cozy Comfy Upholstery Company is giving you $100 off on the reupholstering of any two pieces of living room furniture.
2: Well, dear, we've never slept over at the Dunkel's house. Maybe he'll buy the offer from you.
1: Thorny...
0: Oz, just for friendship's sake, I'm going to make you another offer. You can bang your head against my living room wall free of charge.

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This is the United States Armed Forces Radio Service.

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1: I came across Mr. Kipley in the meadow by the church. 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He offered me an apple pie. An artist needs inspiration, he explained. 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
3: Magic!
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9: Will you have a polo, dear Liza, will you have a polo, dear Liza, polo?
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0: tough enough to be the private secretary of an important investment broker with the stock market as it is today. And it's maddening enough to go from Wall Street home to West 73rd Street on that murderous subway. But that is comparative ecstasy to what greets me when I open the door to our apartment and see my beloved roommate, Irma Peterson, standing in the room with a bottle of whiskey in her hand, pouring it on the geraniums. So I say, Irma, why would you pour whiskey on the geraniums? And Irma said,
1: Jane, the florist said flowers live longer if they're potted.
0: Normally, a remark like that from Irma is enough to make someone not only go off the wagon, but throw themselves under it. But that's Irma for you, and I love her.
1: Jane, you seem worried. What's the matter?
0: Oh, everything's been so hectic down at the office with Richard away.
1: Where'd he go, Jane?
0: Oh, well, honey, he's gone to Nebraska on business.
1: Oh. Jane, what shall we have for dinner tonight? A big juicy steak or a can of sardines? what do you think, Jane? Jane, you're not listening to me.
0: Huh? Oh, I'm sorry, honey. I guess my mind was in Nebraska.
1: Well, at least you know where it is. My boss says I've lost mine. Jane, why did Richard go to Nebraska?
0: Well, honey, he's an investment broker, and with the market the way it is, he wants to get some first-hand information on the availability of farm machinery, you know. You see, Nebraska is the center of the wheat belt, the wheat fields, and the grain elevators.
1: Oh, they keep the grain in elevators? No wonder the market keeps going up and down.
0: No, sweetie, it's not that kind of an elevator. Irma, you ought to know about grain. You were born on a farm in Minnesota.
1: Well, ours was a dairy farm. We just had cows. Jerseys and Holsteins and Guernseys. I remember I always wanted my father to buy a Swiss cow because I loved that cheese with the holes in it.
0: Yeah, honey. You probably wanted to keep a cow in a small bungalow so you could have cottage cheese. Hello? Long distance? Yes. Yes, operator. This is Jane Stacy. What? Nebraska calling? Thank you. Irma, it's Richard. He's calling me from Nebraska.
1: Nebraska? Oh, gee, what a wonderful state. The home of the Idaho potato.
0: Irma, please. Hello, Richard. Oh, yes, it's nice to hear your voice, too. What? Howard Teichman. Yeah, of course I know him. He's one of your best clients. He's on his yacht, anchored in Long Island Sound, and you can't reach him. Well, what do you want me to do? Will you please get off the line? No, not you, Richard. No, it's the other party on my line. They're always cutting in. We have a party line. Yeah. Now, what were you saying? What? Oh, lady, please. I'm talking long distance. I can't help it if your teeth fell down the drain. I was on the phone first. Just a second, Richard. I better write it down. Irma, get a pencil. Take this down, huh?
1: All right, Jane.
0: Go ahead, Richard. Go ahead. What's that? You'll call me back at 7 o'clock tonight to tell me whether Mr. Teichman is to buy or sell farm machinery. Yeah? Oh, yes, I know how important it is, Richard. Well, don't worry, dear. I'll get to him on his yacht if I have to swim out to him and back. Oh, I sure do. I certainly miss you. No, not you, lady. Oh, Richard, I'd better hang up. This party line's just driving me crazy. I'll be waiting for your call at 7. Bye. Oh, honestly, these party lines. I might as well try to carry on a conversation in Madison Square Garden. It's really beyond endurance. Irma, we've got to get a private line.
1: Well, Al says it's very hard to get a new phone today. He says they won't give you one unless you're a bookie.
0: Al is ridiculous. There must be some way we can get a private line. Come in.
2: It's only me, Professor Kropotkin.
3: Hello, Janie and Irma, my two little rabbits. One a little Easter bunny, the other a little Bugs bunny.
0: Why, Professor.
3: Excuse me, a little joke I thought up for the coming holidays. Girls, do you mind if I use your telephone?
0: Not at all.
3: I would use the payphone downstairs, but Al has put so many slugs in it that I'm afraid when I lift up the receiver, a voice will say, "This is your FBI."
0: Well, you're welcome to use ours, Professor, but we have a party line, so there's always somebody coming, cutting in.
3: Well, I'll take a chance. I'm calling my old friend, Eli.
1: Well, Professor, why don't you ask Miss O'Reilly to put a phone in your room?
3: In my room, it's impossible. No wall in the entire room is strong enough to hang the box on. Hello, Eli. This is Kropotkin. Yes, your old friend from the Milwaukee Symphony. You're glad to hear from me? Well, it's always nice when old friends get together. Wait a minute, Eli. Lady, get off the phone. Can't you see we're talking? So tell me, Eli, how's everything with you? Huh? Hold it. Lady, please, I'm trying to talk with my old friend. Go ahead, Eli. What, lady? Just a minute. You like my voice, lady? Eli, keep still. The lady is talking. What, lady? Well, thank you. I like your voice, too. Eli, please get off the line. Go ahead, lady. I think you hung up. Now, what are you saying? Tonight? I don't know. What time? Eli, is that you again? For goodness sakes, get up. This is not Eli. This is the lady's husband. Sorry, wrong number. Jenny, you're right. These party lines are terrible. Everybody's always butting in.
0: I know. What can I do about it? Richard's going to call me on an important business matter from Nebraska tonight at 7, and I'm just terrified that he won't be able to get through.
3: Well, girls, if you want to get your service changed, you got to know somebody important. Who do you know?
1: Well, I know Al.
3: Irma, darling, that will change the servers. Your telephone wires will be tapped.
1: Then what can we do?
3: Girls, these are your own problems. Me, I've got my own problems with my income tax.
0: Yeah, living alone, you haven't any dependents.
3: The only dependent I got is my ceiling.
1: You put down your ceiling as a dependent?
3: Certainly. Whenever I'm in my room, I have to support it. Goodbye, girls.
0: Oh, Irma. I don't know what to do.
1: Oh, you're worried, Jane, huh?
0: Well, certainly I'm worried, honey. If our telephone is tied up tonight, when Richard tries to call me, he may lose one of his biggest clients.
1: Oh, don't worry, Jane. I'll take the receiver off the hook so nobody can use it.
0: No. No, Irma, no. Come in.
4: Hello, Jane.
5: Hi, chicken.
1: Hello, Al, honey. Gee, Al, are you growing a mustache?
5: Oh, no, no. This all comes from using the slug at the automat.
1: What do you mean, Al?
5: Well, it was eating blackberry pie and could only get the slot half open. Chicken, I've been trying to get you on the phone all day. Who you been talking to?
1: I wasn't talking, Al. We're on a party line, you know.
5: Oh, hate them party lines, Chicken. When I call you up on the phone and throw you a kiss, I want to know who's catching it. Besides, I've been trying to get you all day to tell you about my latest deal.
0: Oh, that's the only time I'm glad the line was busy. What is your latest brainstorm, Al? Painting numbers on piano stools and selling them for roulette wheels?
5: This is one Joe is backing. Must make a fortune.
1: What is it, Al, honey?
5: It's a man's suit designed to look like a pair of pajamas. So if the watchman catches you in a store after it's closed, you can tell him you walk in your sleep.
1: Gee, Jane, isn't Al dynamite?
0: Yes, and someday someone's going to put a fuse under him and blow him right out of that unemployment line. Well, as much as I hate to miss this priceless dialogue, I'm going to go down to the telephone company and see if I can get a private line. Goodbye, kids.
5: Why does she want a private line?
1: Well, our phone is always busy, and Jen is especially worried because tonight she's expecting an important business call from Richard in Nebraska.
5: Well, Chicken, she ain't got a chance to get a private phone.
1: Why not, Al?
5: Doesn't know the angles. When you're dealing with a big corporation, you got to throw your weight around. Threaten them.
1: How, Al?
5: Chicken, if you want to know how to deal with a telephone company, there's only one man who can help us.
1: Who, Al?
5: Who else but... Hello, Joe. Al, got a problem. Irma's having a little trouble with her telephone. Understand you know a couple of collectors with a company. Yeah, you know, those guys who go around taking the money out of the pay stations. Huh? They don't work for the company, they work for you. Well, Joe, how did you get your phone? You told him you were in business. Ventilating? What do you mean? Oh, you open second-story windows. Well, the business angle gives me a thought. Thanks for the lead, Joe. I'll take it from there. Come on, chicken. We're off to the telephone company.
6: Well, Miss Stacy, let me see. Your phone number is Hilltop 5829.
0: Yes, that's right.
6: Now, the telephone company understands your problem and would like to give you a private wire, but we're short of equipment.
0: Oh, no.
6: Of course, if it was an emergency, a case of illness...
0: Well, you see, I live with Irma Peterson.
6: Oh, is there anything wrong with Miss Peterson?
0: You have no idea. I mean, well, she isn't quite right. I know.
6: It's hard to talk about things like that. Sickness is something we must all bear at one time or another.
0: Yes. Then you'll try to help us, Mr. Ritterhoff?
6: Certainly. We'd be delighted to do anything that would get Miss Peterson back to normal.
0: Thank you, Mr. Ritterhoff. Goodbye.
5: Goodbye. Well, chicken, here we are. Telephone company. Let's go in. The man you have to see is Mr. Ritterhoff.
1: But, Al, I don't know what to tell him.
5: Oh, just tell him you're in business. But with people breaking in on your telephone line, the customers get mad and hang up. As a result, your business is dropping off. Got it?
1: Got it.
5: Let's have it back once just to play safe.
1: I'm in business hanging customers, but with people breaking the line, my customers drop off.
5: Hold it, chicken. Just take your time. Come on.
6: Yes, folks, what can I do for you?
1: I'd like to have a private line.
6: Mm-hmm. What's your telephone number?
1: A Hilltop 5829.
6: Hilltop 5829. Are you by any chance Irma Peterson?
1: Yes, I'm Irma Peterson, and I'd like to have a private line right away, please.
6: Do you live with Miss Jane Stacy?
1: Yes. Why?
6: I thought you were sick.
1: That's ridiculous. I never felt better in my life.
6: Oh.
5: You see, Mr. Ritterhoff, Miss Peterson here is in business.
6: I see. What kind of business?
5: She's a mannequin.
1: That's right. I do impersonation.
6: What's going on here?
1: Mr. Ritterhoff, I may not weigh much, but I'd like to throw my weight around.
6: I beg your pardon?
1: Either you give us a private line or we take our business elsewhere.
6: Well, miss, that's the way you want it. The telephone company doesn't want to stand in the way of a great impersonator. You may consider your telephone disconnected as of now. The reason? Misrepresentation. Good day.
1: Well, Al, didn't I tell him?
5: Tell him? Chicken, they're taking the phone out. Now, how will Richard be able to talk to Jane at 7?
1: Well, I'm not a genius. I can't solve everybody's problems at once.

0: You know, ladies, you can tell Swan differs from other soaps just by feeling a cake of Swan. It feels smoother. As Susie Swan says,
1: Swan is really different. The feel of Swan will tell you in a minute. Just feel a cake of Swan and you will see that Swan is different as can be. The reason, friend, it's super cream blend, says Susie.
0: Yes, only Swan has this exclusive super creamed blend, the blend that makes Swan differ from other soaps. You can feel the difference when you run your fingers over a cake of Swan. It feels smoother. You can feel the difference in Swan's lather. It's creamier, richer, more abundant. That's why Swan does an extra mild, extra thorough cleansing job on your skin. Yes, thanks to Swan's exclusive super creamed blend, Swan lather cleanses so gently, rinses away so thoroughly, that your skin looks smoother, fresher, younger. Remember, the Swan look is a young look.
2: Well, it's almost 7, and I'm waiting here by the phone for Richard's call from Nebraska. Al and Irma are both here, and I don't like the way they're acting. Especially Irma. She has that same expression she had on her face the day she sold my leopard coat for $1 because the man told her that leopards were often known to turn on their masters. Irma.
3: Yes, Jane?
2: You know, you're acting very strangely. Is something wrong?
3: No, Jane.
2: Hmm. Why are you so silent?
3: Well, you know, Jane, silence is golden.
2: Yes.
3: And we want to save up so we can get married.
2: Well, whatever the two of you are up to, when Richard calls, I don't want any talking.
3: Don't worry, you won't hear a sound.
4: Tricky. Of course we'll be quiet, Jane. We realize how important this call is.
2: Yeah, just so you know, Al. Well, I guess I'll go in the bathroom and wash up. You call me, honey, if the phone rings.
3: Gee, Al, what shall we do? I wonder if they cut the phone off yet.
4: Chicken, don't use the word phone. Jane might hear. Refer to it as Louie. I'll know what you mean.
3: All right, Al. Al, will you lift Louie's head up and see if he's still alive?
4: Just what I intended to do, Chicken.
2: I told you to stay off the phone.
4: Only be a second. Hello? What, Sam? You don't say. Oh, that's too bad. Goodbye.
2: Al.
3: Al, how is Louie?
4: Chicken, prepare yourself for a shock. Louie is dead. You'll never hear his golden voice again.
3: Oh, Al, what'll we do?
2: Irma, who is this Louie?
4: Just an old friend. Go back to your washing, Jane.
2: Well, all right, Al, but stay off the phone now. Call me if it rings.
3: Oh, Al, now Jane will find out the phone is disconnected. Maybe I'll have to tell her.
4: No, Chicken, that phone has a long cord. She'll strangle the two of us. Got to resort to what is known in the trade as a fast shuffle.
3: What do you mean, Al?
4: We'll ring the alarm clock, you grab the phone, and pretend you're talking to Richard. When Jane comes out, you hang up and give her the message.
3: Gee, Al, are we doing the right thing?
4: Can't tell till we see how it turns out.
3: But Richard is to tell Jane whether Mr. Teichman should buy or sell. What shall I say?
4: Either one, Chicken. Can't stop to become financial experts when our lives hang in the balance. Here goes the alarm clock.
3: Hello?
2: What was that?
3: Just the phone ringing. What? Richard? Yes, Richard.
2: Richard, Irma, give me the phone.
3: All right, Richard. Goodbye, Richard.
2: Irma, what's the matter with you? Why didn't you let me talk to him?
3: He was in a hurry. It was his last nickel. but he gave me a message.
4: Chicken,
2: Richard gave you the message for Mr. Teichman?
3: Yes.
2: Gee, that's strange. Well, tell me, was Mr. Teichman to buy or to sell?
3: Yes.
2: Yes, what?
3: He wants Mr. Teichman to sell.
2: Are you positive?
3: Of course I'm positive. Sell. S-E-L.
2: Yeah, yeah. Well, if that's his message, I better get over to Mr. Teichman. Hand me the phone, Al. I'll call a cab.
4: We'll do it for you, Jane. How do you like that? This darn party line is always busy.
2: Oh, dear. Well, I'll get a cab downstairs. That party line. Thank heavens we won't have to put up with this phone much longer.
3: You can say that again.
4: Well, chicken, are you a little proud of the way I got us out of that spot?
3: Oh, but Al, Jan will try the phone sooner or later.
4: Well, what can we do?
3: But maybe I can snip the cord with a pair of scissors. Then I can tell Jane the operator is cut off.
4: No, chicken.
3: Well, maybe we can hang it out of the window. Jane always wanted an extension phone.
4: Now forget it, chicken. We have survived the crisis. So long as Jane doesn't find out tonight, tomorrow morning you can apologize to the phone company and they'll restore the service and Jane will never be the wiser.
3: Oh, Al, you're so wonderful. You put so much confidence in my mind that it makes my head feel like the Rock of Gibraltar.
4: Oh, hello, Jane. Everything taken care of?
2: Yeah, I saw Mr. Teichman on his yacht. Of course, he's a little surprised that Richard wants him to sell, but he's given orders to unload. He just left on an overnight cruise.
4: Well, that takes care of that. Jane, how about going with Chicken and I to a movie tonight? On me.
2: On you?
4: Well, sure. Things look pretty good. You know, March is a long month. I get 5 unemployment checks.
2: All right, Al. Come in.
5: Excuse me for bothering you so late, girls, but I've got a terrible toothache.
2: Oh, that's too bad, Professor.
5: Oh, that Mrs. O'Reilly. I never should have made up with her. Tonight she had to bake me an angel cake. I think she left the harp in it. Jane, could I please use your phone to call the dentist?
2: Certainly.
4: You can't talk, Professor. You got a sore tooth. I'll get it for you. Oh,
5: thank you, Al. Circle 8884.
4: Right. How do you like that? That dame is still on this party line.
2: Oh, well, it's about time someone told her off. Hand me that phone, Al.
3: Oh, Jane, we'll be late for the movie.
2: Give it to me, Al. I'll tell her. Hello. Hello. But there's no one on here. There's not even a dial sound. This phone is dead.
4: How do you like that? The dame talked the life right out of it.
3: Poor Louis.
4: You're quiet, chicken.
2: I can't understand this. Come in.
6: Telegram for Miss Stacy.
2: Oh, yes. I'll take it. Here you are, boy.
6: Thank you, miss.
2: Yeah. I wonder who it's from. Hey, it's from Richard. Unable to reach you. Phone company says your phone has been disconnected since 3:00. Imperative you notify Teichman to buy. To buy? Oh, Irma. Irma, Al, don't you dare move.
5: I think I'll go to the dentist. A sight like this I can't take without Novocaine.
2: Irma Peters. Al, how could you do a thing like this to me? To Richard? To an innocent man like Mr. Teichman who will lose a fortune?
3: Oh, we didn't mean it, Jane. You see, we went down to the phone company and I started to throw my weight around, but I didn't know it would land on you.
2: Oh, Irma.
4: Well, gee, it's just one of those things, Jane. After all, it's human nature for people to make mistakes, and Chicken and me, we're always going back to nature.
2: Good night, Al.
4: Good night. Good night, Chicken.
3: I'm sorry, Jane.
2: You're always sorry. You were sorry when you cut a hole in my coat so the moths could fly out. You were sorry the time you put flypaper on the chair because I said I wanted Richard to stick around. You were sorry the time you put Paris green in the candy because St. Patrick's Day was coming. You're always sorry. Now it's too late. I'll be fired in the morning and all on account of you. Good night, Irma. Don't ever speak to me again.
3: Good night, Jane. Good night, Jane. She's mad at me.
2: Well, I'm at the office. I've gotten all my things together, so when Richard comes back and fires me, it won't take me long to make an exit. Although I've refused to speak to her, Irma's followed me to the office. She's sitting here looking like a cocker spaniel who's just chewed up the rug.
3: Jane, I'm sorry. Will you ever forgive me?
2: Irma Peterson!
7: Miss Stacy, where's Mr. Rhinelander?
2: Oh, well, you see, Mr. Teichman, Mr. Rhinelander's in Nebraska, but he thought...
7: I know how he thought. He outthinks everybody.
2: Yes, but...
7: Everybody bought, but he was the only one who sold. I made a fortune.
2: You may...
7: It was a lucky day for me when I went with the Rhinelander Investment Company. Well, I'll see him later. I'm off to trade in my yacht. Who knows? I may even negotiate for the Queen Mary. I've made a killing. Goodbye.
2: Irma, I'm sorry. Would you ever forgive me?
3: Oh, certainly, Jane. All of us can't be bright.
2: You know something? Right now, I'm in no position to argue with my friend, Irma.

0: Folks, in just a moment, I'm going to tell you the names of more big winners in the $100,000 Lieber Fur Contest. But first, I'd like to tell you why so many women prefer Swan soap for their complexion care. It's because Swan alone has that wonderful super creamed blend. Why, even the way a cake of Swan feels tells you that it differs from other soaps. Swan has an extra smoothness you can actually feel in the cake itself. You can feel a difference in the lather, too. Swan's lather feels richer, creamier. And Swan's super creamed blend makes that Swan lather rinse away so completely that your skin glows with freshness and life. It's left softer, smoother, younger. No wonder the Swan look is a young look. And now the top winners in the fourth week of the Big Lieber Fur Contest. First prize, Mrs. E.H. Turnick of 5721 Elwood Street, Pittsburgh, Pennsylvania. You win a gorgeous $3,000 mink coat or the cash. Congratulations, Mrs. Turnock. The second prize winners are Mrs. A.J. McCracken, 1216 Elm Street, Cambridge, Ohio, Mrs. Gladys Carr, Edgewater, Maryland, Mrs. Fred B. Hooper, 135 South Grove, Albany, New York. You each win a luxurious $1,000 fur coat or the cash. Nice going. The other 325 winners in the fourth week's contest will be notified by mail. Listen next week for more winners. And now, may I present Mr. McCullough St. John's, managing editor of Radio Mirror and Photoplay magazines.
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2: Thank you very much, Mr. St. John. We are indeed happy that our friend Irma has such a loyal following. And while the thank yous are being passed around, I'd like to make a bow to the people in our cast who have worked so hard and done so much to make the program a success. My personal thanks go to Marie Wilson and Kathy Lewis, our lovely stars, to Hans Conried, John Brown, Leif Erickson, Gloria Gordon, and Lud Gluskin for his wonderful music. And a special thank you to Park Levy, my writer colleague.
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1: The Anderson Family. Yes, ladies and gentlemen, meet the Anderson Family. There's Papa Oliver Anderson, who doesn't believe in the adage, "Be sure you're right, then go ahead." He just goes ahead anyhow. Then Mary Anderson, his lovely wife, who thinks everything happens for the best. And she's the best. And let's not forget Junior, 12 years old and the spark plug of the Andersons' daily life. They're a happy family, although Oliver is somewhat confused with life. He takes a beating from the boss all day, and then he comes home to his little family where he is king. Well, almost king. There's no place for morbidity in their lives, and their happy outlook is a tonic for everybody.
2: How are we heading, Homer?
3: The west, my hearty.
4: Are we on course, Homer?
3: What course?
2: Gee, Mary, you mean Homer's missed the South Seas?
4: Oh, this trip's been a nightmare.
2: Well, I can't stand watch 24 hours alone, can I?
4: And Homer can't even stand watch, period.
3: Don't worry about me. It's in the bag.

0: Sounds like a trip to the South Seas coming up, huh? I knew Oliver was building a boat in the backyard and that Homer Meister, the man next door, was helping him. But I didn't know they'd sailed already. Let's find out if we've missed something. We'll take a quick glance in the Andersons' backyard, which now looks as though a launching might take place any time. Junior is smart. He's taking a couple days vacation at his grandmother's home, but hopes to be back in time for the boat's christening.
1: Wait, Homer. That rib is crooked.
2: Huh? Crooked, you say? Well, doggone it, don't be so particular. Nobody'd know it with planking over it.
1: Well, just put it in straight. You can't get out and fix it on a cruise, you know.
2: Good. Well, now we just put the cabin on and launch her.
1: Yeah? Homer, these three ribs here, where do they go?
2: Ribs? You mean we got some left over? Oh, doggone it. Hey, Oliver, I reckon you really meant it when you told Schultz, the butcher, that you were going to sail to the South Seas, huh?
1: Oh, I was just kidding is all. It's not certain, of course.
2: Well, he thinks you mean it. He's telling everyone you're going.
1: Well, I'll have to stop the rumor. Homer, look. We started out with plans for a 36-foot catch and end up with a 31-foot schooner.
2: Well, I don't care if we did. It ain't my doings. If there's a mistake, they made it at the factory.
1: Oh, brother. I can see us now. Leaving a trail of foam in our wake. Just lazily traveling the South Seas.
2: Hey, yep. It won't be long now till we can sail straight to Tahiti.
1: Tahiti.
2: Now, you're going, ain't you? I mean, you ain't backing out on the cruise after telling everyone you're going.
1: Well, I didn't say I was going for sure. But I don't see what's going to stop me.
2: I'm still a-going. Ain't I?
1: Why, sure.
2: Oh, gee, Willikins. Oh, me, I can't wait. Yes. Lying on the coral beach, listening to the singing and the gals dancing.
1: Huh? Of course, you'll probably have to do a little work, too.
2: Oh, yeah, I suppose so. I was cut out to be a beach type, though.
1: Yes. You just never found the right beach, Homer.
2: Yep. Here it's how much money you got. And according to that book on South Seas, there it's how much personality you got.
1: Well, let's get some of this caulking done, Homer. Hi, Mary. Well, how does she look to you now?
3: Looks much better than last week. I thought for a while you were going to finish up with a love seat.
2: Love seat? Heck no, Mary. She's real boat.
3: Well, maybe I'm expecting too much.
2: Oh, Namona Woolly.
3: What's that, Homer?
2: Oh, Namona Woolly.
3: Now, Homer, is that nice?
2: Nice? Why, sure, Mary. You know what that is? That's good evening in Polynesian.
3: Oh.
2: You know, you got to know how to powwow with them natives if you expect to be popular.
1: Sure, Polynesian is spoken in some South Sea islands, Mary.
3: Oh, how nice. Huh? When do you leave, Homer?
2: Leave? Why, leave, huh? Well, when are we leaving, Skipper?
3: Oh, Oliver's going, too. How lovely.
1: Oh, cut it out, Mary. Homer is just anxious to try out the boat when it gets finished.
3: And a little breakdown cruise around Tahiti would be sufficient.
1: Oh, I suppose you think the Tahiti nymph wouldn't make the trip, hmm?
3: Tahiti nymph? My, how romantic. Are you going to put that name on this lovely craft?
2: Well, we thought it'd be kind of international-like.
3: Look, Oliver, why do you get Homer's mind in such a muddle? And, Homer, you know what Martha would think of such a deal.
2: Well, yes, I considered it, Mary. But Martha's a good woman, and she wants me to be happy.
1: Now, Mary, don't get Homer upset. He still has work to do on my boat.
3: Well, suppose you call it an evening and come in. I have some coffee on. How about you, Homer? Coffee?
2: No, Mary, I think I'd better run on home and cheer Martha up. She's going to be all broke up when I go.
3: Well, tell Martha hello for me, and don't be cross with her.
1: Come on over later. We've got a couple more hours work in on her, Homer.
2: Yep. I'll be back in an hour.
1: Well, Homer certainly hopped up over a trip to the South Seas.
3: You know, that's a terrible thing you've done to Homer.
1: Well, I don't see why. I didn't say I was going this week.
3: From the way he talks, he's already packed.
1: I know how he feels. Even the fellows at work. Yes, even the boss envy me that little catch.
3: Now, wait a minute. You aren't telling people that you're going to the South Seas.
1: Well, no. That is, I never say just when I'm going.
3: Talk about Homer's mind running away with him. You're going to have to quit this nonsense, or people will be pointing at me and saying, that's the wife of that fellow they came and got.
1: Oh, now you're making a mountain out of the whole thing. I haven't said when I was going.
3: I'll get it. Hello? Anderson residence?
4: Good evening, Mrs. Anderson. How many bedrooms do you have?
3: Bedrooms? Why two? Why?
4: And would you consider it a nice neighborhood?
3: Why, we think so.
4: Oh, is your house furnished?
3: Why, of course. Say, who is this?
4: How much is the rent? Oh, and how soon could we move in?
3: Pardon me, but our house isn't for rent.
4: Well, this is Mr. Pierce speaking, and I understood that you folks were leaving for the South Seas.
3: Oh, I see. No. No, Mr. Pierce. We are not leaving soon, or ever. You've been misinformed.
1: Coffee is great. Who was it, Mary?
3: Do you know a man by the name of Pierce?
1: Spooky Pierce? Well, sure, he works with me.
3: I thought so. He wants to rent our house when we go to the South Seas.
1: Well, now, that's kind of silly.
3: Oliver, listen to me. This boat dribble's going to cause quite an upheaval. You talk too much and dream out loud. Why, even poor Homer will be homeless if you don't stop it.
1: Oh, well, I guess it was just enthusiasm. I might just use the boat to go fishing anyway.
3: But Martha says Homer sits up nights to study the stars. Sits on the porch all day studying the sun. Does he need to know navigation just to go fishing? Oh, that must be Junior. He told me he'd call when he left the Chapman's. Hello, darling.
5: Hello there. Darling. Say, who am I having the pleasure of talking to? Hmm?
3: I'm so sorry, Mr. Thompson.
5: Mary, I'd like to have Oliver come back down here this evening and on his own time for the work he was supposed to be doing today.
3: Work? You mean he wasn't at the office today?
5: His body was. His mind was 1,000 miles off. Now, an organization such as ours cannot allow an employee to be drawing sailboats all day.
3: Oh, I'm sure Oliver will be glad to come down.
1: Wait a minute. Let me take the phone.
5: Hello.
1: Hi, boss. This is Oliver. What's wrong?
5: I'm calling to see when you expect to leave on that cruise. My wife's brother isn't working, and he's living off me. I thought he could take over your job, as long as you're planning on leaving.
1: Oh, no, I'm not leaving, but I've got a lot of work to do on the Tahitian Nymph tonight.
5: I'll see you in the morning. By the way, when you christen the boat with the bottle, be sure your head is way back out of the way.
1: Don't worry.
5: Very well, then. Good night.
1: Good night.
3: Oliver, will you ever learn to keep your affairs to yourself?
1: Oh, now, Mary, I was just a little enthusiastic, I guess, but it's all over. Nose to the grindstone and all that stuff. Nobody's hurt. Just a misunderstanding, that's all. Oh, who's that now?
3: Oh, it's Homer. Back so soon?
2: Mary, you're looking at a broken man.
1: Come on in, Homer. Bring in the pieces.
2: No, Parker. You're looking at a man with a broken heart.
1: Well, you can still do a little work on the boat, though, can't you?
3: Now, Homer, it can't be that bad. What's wrong?
2: Marthy.
3: Oh, no. You mean she...
2: Yep. Sat my satchel right out on the porch. All packed.
3: Oh, no, Homer. You see, Oliver, I told you Homer would suffer for this.
2: Yep, and I'm suffering, too, Mary. Martha's a good woman. I'm sure going to miss her.
1: Miss her? Now, wait, Homer. She can't do that.
2: She done it, by cranky.
3: Couldn't you explain, Homer?
2: Nope. She told me to choose between her and this trip to the South Seas, and I couldn't go back on Oliver.
1: Now, wait, Homer.
2: Nope. It's too late. I made my choice, and like I said, I'm sure going to miss her for the first 2 or 3 days at sea.
3: Fine thing. You go right back home, Homer Meister, and I'll go with you. You tell Martha that when that boat goes anywhere, she can go, too.
1: Now, wait, Mary.
3: I'll tell her so, too, Homer.
1: You hold Homer's head. I'll get the phone. You're speaking to Oliver Anderson.
6: And you are talking to your boss's wife, Mrs. Thompson.
1: Oh, yes. How are you?
6: My health has nothing to do with this call, Mr. Anderson. I just want to know who this Tahitian nymph is you introduced my husband to.
1: Me? I didn't introduce him to anyone.
6: Don't tell me you didn't. He has it right here on his memo pad in the office. It says, look over Tahitian nymph with Oliver.
1: Oh, that. Oh, she's just a boat.
6: Oh, so she's a boat. I wouldn't be surprised at anything he did, but having a date with a boat is pretty thin.
1: Look, Mrs. Thompson, you don't understand. I've been interested in this Tahitian nymph for months. She's a beauty. 12-foot beam.
6: 12-foot beam? My. Is she with a circus?
1: Okay, have it your way.
6: You bet I'll have it my way. I'm seeing my lawyer in the morning, and you can tell that to Filbert when you see him. Because you'll see him before I do. Goodbye.
1: Can you imagine that? Luella is upset.
3: Oh, no. Not the boss's wife. What's wrong?
1: Filbert again. She thought the Tahitian nymph was a woman.
3: So did Filbert, didn't he?
1: He did no such thing. He's boat happy, too. She's going to see her lawyer. She spends so much time in her lawyer's office, people think she works there.
2: Poor Filbert. I know just what he's up against. You know, Mary, maybe I was a bit hasty telling Martha I was going.
1: Why, sure. The boat won't even be ready for a week. Homer.
2: Huh? What?
1: Martha's out in the backyard. Come here, look.
3: She's probably looking for you, Homer.
2: It won't do her no good, Mary. She's a good woman, but my mind's made up.
3: Oh, look, Homer. You'd better get the trip out of your mind.
2: Nope, nope. Too late, Mary. Can you see Martha now, Oliver?
1: Yeah, she's by the boat.
2: Maybe she's just sentimental is all. Knowing that boats are carrying me away from her. She come over to look at it.
1: Nope. She's not looking at it, Homer.
3: Well, what's she doing, Oliver?
1: She's patting it. Oh, let's have that phone taken out.
3: Just relax, Admiral. I'll take the call in the wheelhouse.
2: She's sure mad, ain't she, Oliver?
3: Yes. Anderson's residence.
5: Now, Mrs. Anderson, my wife wants to know how much you want for your washing machine.
3: Washing machine? Why, I don't want to sell it.
5: But you won't have no use for it in the South Seas.
3: Pardon me. Our washing machine is not for sale. But, mister, I can give you a good buy in a small boat called the Tahitian Nymph.

0: And now back to the Andersons. Oliver Anderson and the man next door, Homer Meister, have just about completed construction on a boat called the Tahitian Nymph. Oliver has talked so much about a trip to the South Seas that he's almost going to have to make the trip in self-defense. So far, his talk has caused trouble not only in his own home, but in the Meister home, and also with his boss. We join Oliver in the backyard now, as he sits with Homer staring into a small fire they have built to keep themselves warm. Homer is dreading his trip home, where Martha is all set to tear him apart.
1: Fire sure feels good, Oliver.
2: Yeah. Why don't you go on home?
1: Oh, I've been putting it off as long as I can. Anyhow, it's warmer here than that drafty garage tonight.
2: Yeah. Throw on another stick there.
1: Oh, let the red embers glow. Makes me feel kind of like I'm on a beach in old Montessori. Yep.
2: Yeah. You know, I've a good mind to sit out here all night.
1: That'd serve Mary right. Arguing with you like she done.
2: Oh, well, she's a little upset, all those phone calls today.
1: I just think, Oliver, lolling on the sand with that tropical breeze blowing. No worries, no work.
3: And no food.
1: Well, you got to make friends with the chief. I'm getting kind of sleepy, Oliver.
3: Yeah, so am I.
1: I wish I dared to go to sleep.
3: Go ahead.
1: Just a looking at them stars up overhead. Gosh, I can see the chief coming down to meet us at the beach. Bringing food. Them dark-eyed maidens are smiling at us. Is this portable radio working, Oliver?
2: Yeah.
1: Well, let's see if we can get some music.
2: Oh, I can hardly keep my eyes open.
1: I'm plumb wore out myself. Waiting to wave goodbye to Martha from the dock. Yep.

0: Listen, Oliver.
1: Well,
0: that South Sea music. Ah, me. Wind whistling through the rigging. Leaning into a 10-knot breeze. New people. New customs. Oliver. Oliver. Well, bust my britches. Darned if he ain't sound asleep.
2: Skipper?
3: Are we on course?
2: What course?
3: I mean, what's our bearing?
2: Oh, it's about the same, I guess. I'm holding her on course. Where's Mary?
4: She's gone below. Keep the wheel while I go below and see how she's doing.
2: Right-o, matey.
4: How's the sailor?
5: Just fine. Making some coffee. Think Homer'd like a cup?
4: Why, sure.
5: Gee, this is exciting. Taking my turn at the wheel.
4: Well, you think Homer knows where he's going?
5: I was wondering that, too. When I went off watch this morning, we were on a course of 93. What is it now?
4: 55. Brother, that's great. And no landmarks.
5: Oh, well. He says there are so many islands, we're bound to run into one of them.
4: How much water have we left?
5: We just opened our last 5-gallon bottle.
4: You mean we've used 30 gallons in 20 days?
5: Mm-hmm. What's wrong, Oliver? What bell is that?
4: Sounds like Homer has his feet tangled up with the bell rope. I'll go up and see. What's wrong, Homer?
2: Land ho, Skipper!
4: Where?
2: Land ho! Land ho! Land ho!
4: Wait a minute. Now, where is the land?
2: Oh, right over there. About 10 degrees starboard. Got mountains on it, too.
4: Yeah. Hey, Homer, you're right. I see it now. Homer, I have to hand it to you. You're a great navigator.
2: Oh, it weren't nothing, shirks. Most any good admiral could have done the same thing. Yeah, wonder where the beach is.
4: Better take in the mainsail and jib. Lots of reefs in these islands.
2: Look, Oliver, look. Palm tree. Maybe it's coconut.
5: Did I hear you say lamb?
4: Yeah, Mary, look, right off starboard, see?
5: Yes, sir, you're right. Well, that would be the Marquesan Islands. We'd hit them first.
2: Oh, now let's not be particular which one it is. You take the wheel, Oliver. I gotta go below and get shaved and put on my clean whites. You know, personality and appearance counts with these natives.
4: Here. Give me the wheel, then.
2: Yep. Get out them nickel slot machines, too.
5: My, this seems so desolate, Oliver.
4: Maybe landed on the wrong side of the island.
2: Psst. Oliver. Huh? Up on that ledge. Look.
4: Where? Oh, yeah. Look, Mary. Oh. A cow.
2: Well, that ain't no cow. That's mountain goat. He'll taste like sirloin to us. I'll sneak around and get a good shot at him.
4: Wait a minute. Should we shoot at it?
2: Oh, shucks, of course.
5: But the island seems so deserted, Oliver.
2: Well, maybe the natives are scared. When they see we're right friendly, they'll come bringing us presents.
4: I don't know.
2: Oh, shucks, nothing like getting your own food. Maybe the chief will smell it broiling. Drop in for a sandwich and kind of, you know, introduce us around.
4: Maybe it's a holiday.
2: I come a long way for this, Oliver. And I'm a carrying on, bub. Here, give me that rifle. There'll be goat meat on the menu tonight, brother. that goat's sure a beauty, Oliver. Look at them horns. They're a good thing from a den.
5: But about the meat, Homer. I've never had any experience in cooking goat meat.
4: You probably have, but Schultz the butcher never mentioned it. You just broil it like any other.
2: I wonder if anyone heard that shot.
4: What difference does it make?
5: Well, how do I keep this beet sand out of the meat, Oliver?
4: Don't try. Sand won't hurt anything when you're as hungry as I am. Mary, that meat certainly smells good.
5: It should be ready pretty soon now.
2: And just think, 20 days ago we was back home, and now here we are in this paradise.
4: We still don't know if we're welcome.
5: Yeah, that's the funny part. We haven't even seen one native.
4: Probably election day. Gee, I'll bet Junior would have liked this trip.
5: Well, he's a lot better off at his grandmother's.
2: Yep. I wonder how Marthy's doing.
4: Probably saving money with you away.
2: Well, Oliver, after 20 days of uncertainty, I brung you through. Yep.
5: Frankly, Homer, there were times when I questioned your navigation.
2: I was just allowing for drifts, is all.
4: And the Tahitian nymph never faltered. That's what we get for using those long screws in the planking. And that extra rib you wanted to throw away, Homer.
2: Yep. All my life I dreamed of this. Lying here in a tropical sun. Surf lightly rolling on a pure white beach. Just relaxing.
4: Mm-hmm. Waiting for someone to bring you a meal.
2: Waiting for someone. Well, I'm not either. I'm just being happy, Oliver. Say, where's the native dancing girls? What's keeping them, huh?
4: They probably saw you in that red sweater. You better put on a tie if you want to impress them.
5: Oliver.
4: Huh?
5: Isn't that a man standing there under that palm tree?
4: Where? Oh, yeah. I wonder if he's friendly. Oh,
5: I never thought of that. What if they weren't?
4: Don't talk about it. Homer.
2: Huh?
4: Shh. There's a native over there. You think he's friendly?
2: Native?
4: Yeah.
2: Well, you're right, Oliver. Yeah, sure looks like one. Oh, shucks. I don't see no dances with him.
4: Mary.
2: You?
4: You walk slowly toward the boat, just for safety.
5: Oh, but Oliver, I want to...
4: Go ahead. Don't argue. Hurry up now.
2: Let's deploy in a circle now. Uh-huh. Here he comes.
4: Yeah, now you know his native tongue. Get him into a conversation.
2: Yep. Good thing I learned Polynesian. Ahoy there! Yola Nui, how do you do?
4: Don't say Dewey, he might be a Democrat.
2: How? Una Muna Muli and Frey!
4: I think you're using too thick an accent, Homer.
1: What was that last crack, Junior?
4: Homer, he speaks English.
1: What are you doing on this island?
4: We just stopped off to get some fresh meat. We're sailing in a few minutes.
2: Yeah. Want to join us in some goat barbecue? Fresh killed. Shot himself about 3 hours ago, yep.
4: Yeah, Homer's a great shot. Never misses. How's the tribe?
1: Tribe? Oh, yes, the tribe. Oh, they're all well. Now, listen, boys. Let's quit playing around. Where are you from?
4: Los Angeles. It's a city in California.
1: Yeah, I know. You got your clearance papers?
4: Show them to him, Homer.
2: Clearance papers? Well, we ain't got none, Oliver. We just sailed out of the harbor.
1: This is pretty phony. Get your gear and we'll all go take a little trip and see the chief.
4: Last you get to see the chief, Homer.
2: You work for the chief, huh?
1: Yeah.
2: Chief Mooney Aloha Luna?
1: No, Chief Edgar Hoover.
4: Hoover? Well, he's with the FBI.
1: Right.
2: What you got a man in the South Seas for? Always thought strangers were treated with kindness.
4: Now, of course, if you don't want us to stay, we'll take our goat and go.
1: Look, I don't know who you think you're kidding, Junior, but you left harbor with no clearance papers. Your craft isn't registered, and you shoot someone's pet goat. This setup is phony, brother.
2: Now, wait a minute. I'm an American citizen. And you're allowed to shoot food in the South Seas.
1: South Seas? This isn't the South Seas, Grandpa.
2: Tain't?
1: Nope. You're on Catalina Island, 20 miles off the coast of California.
5: Oliver. Oh, those men sleeping out here. Oliver, wake up.
4: Quit pushing. I'll go quietly.
5: Come on. Get off that wet ground. Get Homer started for home. It's past midnight.
4: Oh, Homer asleep, too?
5: Mm-hmm.
4: Hey, listen. He's saying something in his sleep.
2: Yick-holy, hicky-dooly. Hey, yick-holy, hicky-dooly.
4: Brother, he's really set up, isn't he? It's a shame to wake him up.
5: Well, do it. Wake him. I've had a talk with Martha, and all is forgiven over there.
4: I don't know if that'll make him happy or not. That's a tough trip to the South Seas.
5: Tough trip? What do you mean?
4: I know. I just went through it.
5: Well, wake up, Homer.
4: Yeah, just a minute. Here, hand me that can of red paint.
5: Paint? You aren't going to do any more work on the boat tonight.
4: I know. That South Sea trip is a tough grind. I'm painting out that Tahitian nymph.
5: But Tahitian nymph sounds like what you built the boat to do.
4: Yeah, I know, but I'm changing the name right now. I've had enough trouble with it.
5: And the new name?
4: The new name, my dear, is Los Angeles Harbor.

Theodore, and Doug Young. The singing was by Jenny Johnson, and Gordon Kibbe was at the organ. Your announcer, Ken Peters. Listen again for The Anderson Family, transcribed from Hollywood. This is a Hollywood Broadcasters production.

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4: I want to say just a few words about North Carolina, my home state, possibly the finest state in this entire union. We got industry of all kinds, pretty country, raise corn, cotton, tobacco, peaches, peanuts, all like that. Got colleges all over the state, fine quality, pretty girls, and run off the finest white lightning made anywhere. Hey, I see you all ain't forgot your raisin. But it is. This government stuff that you all use up here in New York and all, that'll kill you. It will. You can't tell what's in it. Here last New Year's Eve, I was up in New York, and I got betrayed into drinking several folks' health. And I was trying to be as robust as I could about it. And I kept on drinking their healths, friends, till I'll tell you the truth, my own pretty near become endangered. But, well, now that's not true about white lightning. Now, you can tell what's in that because you can see through it. And I never shall forget my first swallow of it. I took a good one, and I swallowed.

0: watered her down, and she hit bottom. And my face turned red, my eyes rolled back, and I gagged just a little bit. And then by and by, I got over it. And some of the boys says, "How are you?" And I says, "Boys, I'm doing fine, gaining ground all the time. And I think I've got her if she don't jump." "Yes, sir," I said. Says, "Give me just a minute to rest, and I'll try her again." There was one fella that lived there close to me there a while, a fella named Sam Wood. And he made the best there was made anywhere around. But he had bad luck with it. He seemed like every time he'd run off a batch, why, he'd get caught. And he was on the county roads so long and got so old that they finally just put him to a cooking. And he was serving up the boys one night. He was serving up a mess of creasy salad. That's turnip greens. It's not really. I just don't know what else to call them. But he was serving them up, and one of them called him back. Says, "Sam," says, "come in." Says, "There's a lizard in my greens." Sam looked back and forth and says, "Hush." Says, "The others will want one too." They might be good, fixed right. Sam, he had bad trouble with drinking a whole lot of it too. But he quit about, oh, 5, 6, 7 years ago. And I got to talking about it with him one time. I says, "Sam, did you ever have the DTs?" He says, "Boy, I had them when they first come out." Now, I'd like to report to you here that there is excellent progress going on all over. Down there, even in the most backwoods communities at home, they're getting all kinds of modern conveniences. There was a fella that worked at the same factory that I used to with my daddy there in Mount Airy. And he come in out of the mountains one morning just as mad as he could be. And he says, "Carl," says, "the people up there in the mountains are getting to act just like the people in town." Says, "There's a family of them up there close to us that started putting screens on their windows, shutting the flies out on everybody else." And, well, then too, I think this is pretty good. Nearly all of our local officials can read and write now. They can. And some of them do their own punctuating. There was one in particular that I remember. He was learning pretty good. And he is down at the barber shop reading the paper and showing off. And, well, he is reading along, and he says, "I see here why so and so paid the spring sacrifice." And the barber says, "Yeah, I heard where he is killed." Says, "Don't say he is killed, says he paid the spring sacrifice." Not very funny. I just thought I'd tell you. And we are thrifty. I'm proud of that. I had an uncle one time. He said he bought him a new pair of shoes off a fella. Said he paid $3.25 for them. Pretty brown shoes. And said he put them on, and he is walking on uptown. And said he is walking along, and said his left shoe commenced to hurt him a little. And he is limping just a little bit, and said he is walking on, and he passed one of his friends. Says, "What are you limping for?" He says, "I bought these shoes, and this left one's hurting me just a little." He says, "Why don't you cut them?" He says, "I ain't going to cut these shoes." Says, "I paid $3.25 for them." He kept on walking. There's a hurting worse, and he got studying about that thing. And he got studying maybe that fella had something about cutting that shoe. He says, "I took my knife, and I cut a little hole just about that size right where the sole was." And he says, "You know, I wouldn't took $3.25 for that hoe." Well, he told me that, and I had to get up off the porch. But now, them of you that has to live here in Washington, there's a whole lot to be admired about Washington, too. Cherry trees, monuments, and everything like that. The main thing, though, that I admire about Washington are the pretty girls. And I'm bound to say that. They are as pretty and well-built as any I ever seen tried to fill a balloon dress. And I love to look at them. My wife told me a long time ago, she says, you can look at the pretty girls, but don't you never touch Nan. And friends, I've tried to live by that. Of course, that throws me to do an extra lot of looking just to make up for that one handicap.
1: When I fall in love, it will be forever.
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0: house. 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
8: Hello.
9: Now, today's a very special day. I've got one of my heroes coming in. We've been trying to get him on ever since we started down the line, but you know what? Brand new series, brand new researcher, the lovely Amira. She's mixed race, but that's not really relevant. But she's fantastic, and she has managed, in one phone call, to get on this show, Sir Michael Gambon, star of The Singing Detective, Harry Potter films, The Cook, The Thief, His Wife and Her Lover, and of course, the fantastic Christmas special, Doctor Who, which I'm very excited to talk to him about when he comes in. Move me to tears. Fantastic performance. Fantastic actor. Probably the best we've got in this country. So, get ready with your calls or Twitter me at Gary Bellamy DTL. It's incredible. I go away for a few months and all this stuff happens. Twitter, the iPhone, the iPad, none of them existed before. I can't keep up with it. There's just too much stuff in the world. Do we need it all? It's like TV chefs. There's millions of them. Like rats, you're never more than 10 feet away from one. And I haven't got a clue who half of them are. And I still don't know how to cook one thing. Shepherd's pie with baked beans. Lovely. Okay, so I've got just time to take a couple of calls before the great Sir Michael Gambon arrives. So let's go to the phones, and we've got Humphrey Milner on the line. Hello, Humphrey.
10: Hello there, Gary. Marvellous to speak to you again.
9: You too, you too. What are you calling up about today?
10: Well, you know what? I'll get on to my main point in just one moment. Just before then, I was listening, and I was very tickled by you talking about all these TV chefs.
9: Yes, yes.
10: You're so right.
9: Mm.
10: There's too many of them, aren't there?
9: Far too many of them.
10: I'm old enough to remember Fanny Craddock, of course. And, you know, in my day, we only needed the one. I'm very glad that you were saying you can't keep up with them because, you know, I think of a young chap like you can't remember them. But what chance has an old duffer like me? I can't keep up. And, you know, since Fanny Craddock, we've had, I suppose there was Graham Carr. I remember him. You're probably too young. The Galloping Gourmet.
9: No.
10: He was a sort of celebrity chef, I suppose, probably one of the first.
9: Right.
10: Then, of course, there's old reliable Delia Smith.
9: Yeah.
10: And then, after that, I can't keep up.
9: No.
10: Who was the chap? Sorry, I'll get on to my main point in a moment. Who was the chap who, he was always drunk?
9: Oh, Keith Floyd.
10: Yes, he was actually rather fun, wasn't he?
9: He was fun.
10: The only one of these new chefs I can remember is Ken Hom.
9: why does he stick out?
10: Well, I don't, maybe it's the name. It's one syllable each. Ken Hom. Sticks in the mind, doesn't it? Ken Hom. Two fat ladies. I do remember them, but I couldn't tell you what their names were. I used to love them. Do you like them?
9: It's Clarissa and someone
10: Clarissa.
9: Else.
10: Clarissa Dixon.
9: Right. That's it.
10: Where did I get that from?
9: I don't know. Lodged in the back of that brain.
10: It's
9: there.
10: It's in there somewhere. If only I could shake it loose. But there are those chaps now, aren't there, that go around on the motorbikes.
9: Yes, the hairy bikers.
10: Hairy bikers.
9: So anyway, yes, so what was it that you were, what were you ringing about? What was the main topic?
10: Yes, yes. Oh, no, hang on. Hugh, yes, I like him. Hugh Hernley.
9: Fernley Whittingstall.
10: Hugh Fernley Whittingstall.
9: Yeah, yeah, he's another one.
10: Yes, so anyway, Anthony Worrell Thompson.
9: He's another one as well.
10: Who's the one they are okay. slightly mad? Bald.
9: Bald. Henson Blumenthal. Anyway,
10: Blumenthal.
9: So anyway, we've got, there's a lot of chefs around.
10: Jamie Oliver, of course.
9: Jamie Oliver, of course. Now, so what exactly is your point today, the main point you were ringing about, not the chefs?
10: Ken Hom.
9: We said him, yeah. Hot what?
10: Yeah.
9: What were you ringing about before the chefs?
10: Chefs. Oh, yes.
9: No.
10: Well, there's Nigella Lawson.
9: No.
10: Gordon Ramsay. Michel Roux.
9: He's another one.
10: And there's Michel Roux Jr. now. I mean, what hope have I of keeping up with all these people?
9: Yeah, the way we're going, Humphrey, this show will be hosted by Gary Bellamy Jr.
10: Gary.
9: Now, yes.
10: Gary Rhodes.
9: Gary Rhodes.
10: James May, of course.
9: He's not a chef.
10: Is he not?
9: No.
10: But he probably will be. Ken Hom now.
9: Ken Hom, we know, Humphrey, I'm not quite sure what your main point was there. Why don't you go away and have a little think about it, and we'll speak to you again in a few minutes. Let's go down the line. Hello, who's there?
11: Hello, Gary, how are you?
9: I'm fine, how are you?
11: It's Costas, yeah, I called to your program before. I'm so glad that spring is here, Gary, because the winter's been very long and cold. Did you have a nice Christmas, Gary?
9: Yeah, I had a lovely Christmas.
11: What did the Bellamy's family have for Christmas dinner?
9: Oh, I had turkey.
11: Ask me what I had for Christmas dinner.
9: Okay, what did you have to eat on Christmas Day?
11: I had Greeky, Gary. I'm only joking with you, but I wouldn't have turkey, I would have Greeky. Good to speak to you.
9: I should have seen that one coming. Thanks very much for your call. Okay, I've got Sydney on the line. Hello, Sydney.
12: Are you talking about the food?
9: Yes, about chefs, yeah.
12: I work in a kitchen.
9: Oh, do you?
12: Yeah, kitchen porter.
9: A kitchen porter.
12: Yeah, I do all the things other people don't want to do. Like, chop up with vegetables, clean up all day, clean out the ovens, clean out all services. So the waiters come down, I took a few minutes and the chefs.
9: Yeah. What do you think of the TV chefs compared to the chefs you work with?
12: Chefs on television? I don't even get a chance to watch them because I was working about some of them, right? So I was always like, what's the other phones? Go to the race, they cook. See what I mean? I bring a carry bag for different phones. I was like, pass it, turn it, garlic. So make a big cake. Make a meal out of that. Quick, I've got a minute. I went to the one as well. I saw the stereo one, but I broke for his coming in. Yeah, turn it, pass it, turn it, mint, onion, garlic, white wine, and then 1 minute. And then I come in and I saw this, a bin spill over. It's like liquid.
9: Which?
12: All the floor. I mop it all up. And then three people spoke them.
9: Was this on Ready, Steady, Cook, or was this in the kitchen?
12: Ready, Steady, Cook! Matt was in the audience. It just got Darren Brown, couldn't get into it, went Ready, Cook. So someone spilled some ketchup all over everywhere.
9: Well, thank you very much. Ah, Humphrey's back on the line. Hello, Humphrey. Have you remembered what you wanted to talk about?
10: Marco Pierre White.
9: What?
10: Nancy Lamb.
9: Mm.
10: John Turode.
9: Yes. So anyway.
10: Ainsley Harriott.
9: Mm.
10: Rick Stein. Antonio Conduccio.
9: Humphrey, come on. Sorry.
10: Giorgio Locatelli.
9: Yeah.
10: Madder Jeffrey.
9: Never heard of that person. Can
10: Uncle
9: we...
10: Ben.
9: Yeah.
10: Ken Hom.
9: Yeah, Patax. Anyway.
10: And from Del Monte.
9: Now, Humphrey, listen, seriously. I don't want to stop... Captain Birdseye.
10: Sophie
9: please,
10: Dahl.
9: Please.
10: Valentine Warner. There's a name
9: come on.
10: To play with.
9: Humphrey.
10: Sorry.
9: Now.
10: Yes.
9: What are you ringing to talk about?
10: Nigel Slater.
9: Thank you very much for your call.
10: Ken Hom.
9: Absolutely brilliant. Thank you. Okay, I've got Khalid on the line. Hello, Khalid.
13: Hello, what is point TV chef? What is point?
9: What is point?
13: No.
9: No?
13: No, what is point TV chef? What is point?
9: Yeah, what is the point of TV chefs?
13: Yeah, what is point?
9: What is point? Good point. Thanks for your point. Mine's a point. Okay, so, I am now joined by my guest. And the first thing that strikes me is that you're not Sir Michael Gambon, are you?
14: I am.
9: You are, yeah, you're called Michael Gambon, but you're
14: I
9: not
14: I am
9: the...
14: Michael Gambon, Professor Michael Gambon.
9: Yes, but you're not the Michael Gambon.
14: In astronomy circles, I think I am.
9: But not in acting circles, no.
14: No.
9: No.
14: I did do acting at university.
9: Yes, but you weren't in Harry Potter, were you?
14: No, I'm Professor Michael Gambon, the astronomer.
9: Do you get a lot of confusion about the name?
14: Not in the world of astronomy, no.
9: No. Which is obviously a little bit difficult for me, because I've got a lot of questions here prepared for the other Michael Gambon, you know, the real one, the good one. Like, you know, what's it like to be at the Oscars ceremony? What's it like to have a corner named after you on the Top Gear racetrack? What's it like being Dumbledore? And obviously, most importantly, what was it like meeting Doctor Who, which must have been very exciting? I can't ask any of those now, can I?
14: Well, you say that, but I actually think that the real space that we're looking at in my new television series, where we travel out among the real planets, is so much more exciting than the made-up sort of kids' stuff of Doctor Who.
9: So you're more Patrick Moore than Hogwarts, aren't you? More Patrick Dumblemore. OK, and so you've got your new series on BBC Four called, the Planet Suite or whatever it is?
14: That's right, yes.
9: On BBC Four.
14: Yes.
9: So it's about the planets and the universe, whatever, and dust. And...
14: yeah, because it's about the real universe, what really happens right. in the universe, and what it would be like to travel amongst the planets and the stars.
9: But Doctor Who does actually travel through, you know, space and time, and he does that. So what do you
14: well, it's
9: do?
14: Not real.
9: No, I know, but that's the fancy element. But you're telling us the real stuff in your show.
14: Yeah.
9: But there's no...
14: And, you know, it's...
9: Where's the adventures?
14: The kids these days, you see, they get so excited.
9: Mm.
14: If you actually show them the wonders of the universe, they get more excited than watching Doctor Who.
9: Do they? Anyway, so, what is the difference between astrology and astronomy? One of them is the one that my Michaela's into, you know, star signs, horoscopes, you know. Yeah. What star sign are you, by the way?
14: I wouldn't know. I have no idea. I'm not interested in it. I'm an astronomer, obviously, not an astrologer.
9: Oh, come on. Look, everybody, right? Even if they pretend they don't know about it, they know what star sign they are.
14: I'm a Pisces.
9: Right, Pisces. So what does that make you then? Like, what kind of personality is that? Is it a water sign?
14: It's a water sign,
9: yeah.
14: Yes.
9: Yeah.
14: Supposedly.
9: Great. Well, thank you, Michael. And I'm just looking at my screen here, and there are loads of calls for you. Ah, they've just been removed. Apparently, they were all about astrology. But I do have one about astronomy, so let's go to the phone right now. Hello?
15: Oh, hello there. It's Jamie.
9: You're through to Professor Michael Gambon.
15: Oh, hello.
9: Hello. What's your question?
14: Hello.
15: Well, it's not a question so much as an observation. When I think about the universe, I can't think about the universe. It's just too big for me.
9: I know what she means.
14: Well, it is big.
15: How do you think about it, Professor Gambon?
14: What I do... I just give in to it, the right. awe of it, the size of it, the majesty of it.
15: And it doesn't make you feel sick?
14: Once I was a little bit sick.
9: Do you think about it like a meter at a time? Or, you know, like, what I mean is, you know when you think to yourself, if you've got something to do for a long period of time, you think, take it day by day. Do you kind of take the universe, kind of, you know, like hectare by hectare?
14: You can be overwhelmed by it, or you can be comforted by it.
15: Oh, I'm overwhelmed. You know, people say it's lovely to look at a starry night, but if I look up, I just feel ill.
9: Like, do you feel sort of insignificant, you know, like a tiny little dot in this huge, massive universe?
15: Oh, yes, it's awful.
9: Mm.
14: But you've just got to say to yourself, I am part of it.
15: Oh, I've tried that.
14: You've tried that?
15: Yes, I don't...
14: What you can do is lie on your back on a particularly clear night on the grass and look up at the stars...
15: Yes.
14: And just say, wow.
15: Mm. Oh. No, I haven't tried that.
14: Try it tonight. It's going to be a particularly clear night tonight.
9: Mm.
14: Great night for looking at the stars. Lie out there and just go, wow.
9: Wow.
14: But you might want to take a washing up bowl out with you just in case you do need to throw up.
15: Mm. Yes, I think I will.
9: Yeah. Listen, thanks for your call. That was an interesting one. So my guest today is Professor Michael Gambon, and we're talking about astronomy, isn't it?
14: Yes.
9: So what exactly do you do? You stare through telescopes and stuff?
14: Yeah. Well, actually, I've just come back from a trip to Chile with Professor Anthony Hopkins, where we were visiting the Very Large Telescope there.
9: Okay, what's that called?
14: The Very Large Telescope.
9: Yeah, what's it called, though?
14: That's what it's called.
9: Is that what it's called?
14: They've got,
9: like, a scientific name for it, like, I don't know.
14: Yes, it's 2,635 metres high in the Cerro Paranal Mountain in the Atacama Desert. And the facility there is run by Professor Javier Bardem, who's a great South American astronomer.
9: Right. So... what does this telescope look at? The stars?
14: Well, it's actually four separate telescopes. They can be used independently, but when you put them together, you can have this fantastic view of the depths of the universe. And one of the reasons I was actually out there was because we here in Europe, we're now building our own telescope there.
9: What's that going to be called?
14: The Extremely Large Telescope.
9: Right. I mean, surely they could think of a better name, like, I don't know, something like, I don't know, Phosphorus telescope, or I could think of a... In fact, the listeners could think of a better name. In fact, that's not a bad idea for a call. If you've got any ideas for this telescope, the extremely large telescope, give us a call in. We'll have some great name suggestions. I would call it... I don't know.
14: Well, the name of it's not that important.
9: Oh, come on.
14: I mean, it's actually this really exciting project, and it's just been given the proper go-ahead, because they were going to build a bigger telescope, but they've decided that this one is more practical.
9: Yeah, what's that going to be called? The ginormous telescope?
14: The overwhelmingly large telescope.
9: These people haven't got any imagination, have they? Come up with names...
14: Well, it's irrelevant what the telescopes are called. We're more focused on, you know, looking at the stars.
9: Yeah, fascinating. Let's go to a call. Okay, you got a question for Michael?
16: Yes, I have.
9: Professor Michael Gambon, sorry.
16: I cannot believe people don't value what you're offering here. Mm. I'd like to know why certain stars are visible from different parts of the country. I mean, for example, when I'm at my house in Scotland, I mean, it's as clear as day, even when it's 12 at night and you can almost touch them. But when you're in London, you can barely see a thing.
14: Well, it's light pollution.
16: I know that. For God's sake, I'm not here to be lectured about light pollution. For the love of God, I mean, I'm very well educated. It's perfectly obvious I know about that. I'm saying, why is it so very clear, the sky, when one is in Scotland, as opposed to in London?
9: Yeah, why is that?
14: Well, it's light pollution.
16: Oh, for the love... I mean, are you a moron? It's perfectly clear that I don't mean, is London more polluted than Scotland? Any cretin would know that.
9: Is it because Scotland's further north, so you're therefore nearer to space?
16: Now that sounds much more likely. What do you think, Professor?
14: No.
16: No?
14: The whole thing about astronomy is trying to find places in the world that you can see the wonders of the stars, which is why we're building our new telescope in Chile, on this high plateau, where they have the clearest skies in the world.
16: Well, I know that, you moron! For the love of God, everybody in the world who's read a book knows that Chile has the clearest skies. It's impossible to believe that you are a professor in this subject and can't answer a very simple question.
14: I'm struggling to answer the question, but...
16: Are you from the north?
9: Well, I think we better leave that there. Okay, I've got a twit here from the Nugget, who says... They should name that gigantic telescope after the biggest thing I know, Mike... I can't say that. Matt. Now, back to you, Michael Gambon, Sir Professor Michael Gambon, the astronomer. Or was it astrologer? What was it again?
14: I'm an astronomer.
9: Astronomer, which is the man who looks at the stars for scientific reasons, not for horoscopes.
14: That's right.
9: So it's the boring bit rather than the fun bit, yeah?
14: Well, no, it's not boring at all. This is what I'm trying to get across. I mean, the universe, what could be more fascinating than looking at our universe that we're part of? And it's about creation. We're looking at the birth of the universe. We can still see it happening out there with these light coming to us from the stars from billions of years ago.
9: So we've got a question on astronomy now for our special guest, Professor Michael Gambon. Hello, who's there?
17: Mr. Hargreaves here.
14: Oh, hello.
17: Hello there. I have a name for your telescope.
14: Oh.
17: The name I have come up with is Protégé.
14: Protégé.
9: That's quite good.
14: I mean, it's all right. It doesn't really say anything about the stars and space or anything, though, does it?
17: Cloud Fox.
14: Cloud Fox.
17: Spantana.
14: Sorry?
17: Spantana.
14: I don't get that.
17: Homage. Octolanus.
9: These sound like bad aftershaves.
17: Arrabbiata.
14: That's a type of pasta sauce, isn't it?
17: Flask 1 and Flask 2. Lampala. Brioche.
14: They don't really sound like telescopes.
9: No.
17: Tarkus Tusk. The Overseer.
14: The Overseer's not a bad one.
9: Are you into astronomy yourself?
17: Well, I do like to look at the stars.
9: Do you?
17: Who doesn't?
14: It's marvellous, exactly. It's so exciting, isn't it?
17: I just wanted to say, with your chummy voice and your slightly boisterous enthusiasm, you're everything that's wrong with the BBC. Good day.
14: Oh.
9: Well, thank you very much for your call.
17: Bye.
9: Bye. You really are very, you know, enthusiastic chap and very engaging. So, can you tell me three interesting facts about the universe?
14: Well, the universe was formed... about 13.7 billion years ago. It began infinitesimally small, infinitely hot, and infinitely dense.
9: Yeah. Is that three, or is that part of one?
14: No. Singularities. Oh, they're fascinating. They exist at the core of a black hole, and the pressure is so immense that finite matter is squashed into infinite density.
9: Is there another one? Is that two or three?
14: If you want to see a live event, a real live event, then look through a telescope and you can see stars being formed.
9: Thing is, if you make it sound like you look into a telescope and you see this explosion, it's kind of the formation of a star. You don't, you just see a little twinkly shiny thing.
14: Well, you don't actually look in a telescope. These modern telescopes, they use reflecting mirrors like a giant lens.
9: Mm.
14: And the light from that is analysed by computers.
9: So you don't actually look through a telescope?
14: No. Mm. You do need other people to interpret that. And in fact, Professor Ken Branagh up at Edinburgh University is doing some fascinating work analysing some of the images that we're getting now from very, very deep space.
9: Mm. Let's talk about constellations, because they don't look anything like they say they look. So you've got the bear, what's the bear called?
14: Ursa Major.
9: That one.
14: The plough, the Big Dipper.
9: See, to me, the plough looks more like a saucepan than an actual plough, and the Big Dipper looks nothing like anything I've seen at Alton Towers.
14: Well, the thing is, it's a demonstration of the awe that the stars have always created in man, looking up there and imagining what it is and the stories that might be up there and the gods that might be up there and the fascination of the night sky, that you could read all this stuff into it. And now we're using that information to read about the origins of the universe and what it means to be human.
9: I suppose the most interesting aspect of looking up into the night sky is aliens. Is there anything else out there? Have you, whilst looking up at that sky, seen any evidence of UFOs or other beings or life on other planets?
14: We see, so many people say that that's the most interesting thing about the universe, but I think that's the least interesting thing.
9: So what's
14: we're looking at white dwarfs and black holes and the idea that there might be some little green men out there. It doesn't interest me at all.
9: It's funny you mention white dwarfs, because you don't actually ever see any black dwarfs, do you?
14: What, in the sky?
9: Well, on telly, or on films, or comedy, or panto. Maybe they exist, but we just haven't seen any. Maybe if there's any black dwarfs who want to call in and tell us that you exist, please do.
14: There is that American one.
9: Ah.
14: Who was in Bad Santa.
9: Okay. Anyway, Galileo, he was an astronomer.
14: Yes.
9: Yeah, and so...
14: And he challenged the whole notion that God had created the universe.
9: Did God create the universe?
14: No.
9: Who did?
14: Nobody did.
9: It just happened. But before...
14: It happened in the Big Bang.
9: Right, the Big Bang, okay. What happened there, then? Big explosion, yeah? Beginning of the universe. Planets just suddenly formed.
14: All matter in the universe started by being infinitesimally small. It didn't really exist. Because all that matter crushed together, the gravity of it...
9: Yeah.
14: Crushed it down into an infinitesimally small size so that it didn't actually exist.
9: So there was nothing there. So basically there was nothing.
14: There was nothing there, but the energy contained in that burst out in a massive explosion that created the universe.
9: But that does sound like the beginning of the Bible, doesn't it? You know, in the beginning there was nothing and then, you know, God made planets within sort of, what is it,
14: there.
9: A week?
14: That's the bit.
9: Hmm? That's the bit.
14: It was fine up until you said that word.
9: What word?
14: God.
9: So the Bible is telling the truth up until God is mentioned?
14: Yeah. The first four or five words of the Bible are absolutely bang on.
9: And the rest of it?
14: Nonsense.
9: It's Mr. Khan on the line. Hello, Mr. Khan.
18: Hello. I hear you talking about Asians. Why are you talking Asians coming from other place? Why are you doing this?
9: No, we weren't talking about Asians. We were talking about aliens.
18: You were talking. I know what you're doing now. You were talking about, now I've come on the radio, you're changing your mind.
9: No.
18: I could hear very clearly. I was in the living room.
9: Okay.
18: The radio was on in the kitchen. And now you're talking about, should Asians be coming here?
14: No.
18: Are Asians coming here? Asians are coming. They look.
9: We aren't actually talking about Asians in outer space. We're actually talking about aliens, and we're not even really supposed to be talking about aliens, because Professor Michael Gambon doesn't really like talking about aliens, do you?
14: No, you're absolutely right. I don't want to talk about aliens. I don't like aliens.
18: What? You can't say these things. What are you saying on BBC? Now you're saying you don't like Asians on BBC.
9: No. He's saying he doesn't like...
14: I didn't say anything about Asians.
18: He just said Asians, then.
9: No,
14: I didn't.
9: He said aliens.
18: Rudy mind tape, you will hear him bloody say Asians.
14: We're not talking about Asians, we're talking about aliens, but we're not even talking about them.
9: No, he didn't say, honestly, I swear on my life, he did not say he didn't like Asians.
18: So what are you talking about then?
14: I'm talking about space, the wonders of the universe.
18: And you'd mentioned before Asians.
9: You mentioned Asians. Professor Michael Gambon is not a racist.
18: I didn't say he's racist, I'm saying he's talking about Asians.
9: No, he said aliens.
14: And I don't want to talk about them either.
9: No.
14: No, not that I don't not want to talk about Asians. I'd be happy to talk about Asians, but I've nothing to say about them in relation to space. No.
18: You have nothing to say
14: I'm not here to
18: Asians.
14: Talk about Asians. No.
9: We could talk about Asians.
14: I didn't mean it like that.
9: We could talk about Asians.
18: Why do you have nothing to say about Asians? Now he's being racist.
9: You're in hot water now.
18: Michael,
9: you're in hot water. Listen, the message board has gone mad. Can we all have a bit of quiet here? Because we just need to clarify something. Professor Michael Gammon, can you just say whether or not you like Asians?
14: Well, of course I like Asians. I've got nothing against Asians. But I'm not really an expert.
18: I'm the expert. I can be expert on Asians. Why are you having... If you want someone talk about Asians, I can be there.
9: So what are your favourite Asians? You know, the Chinese, the Indian, the... who would be your favourites?
14: I don't think I particularly have a favourite Asian.
9: No. Mr. Khan, who are your favourite Asians?
18: Pakistanis.
9: Do you know what? I think I've been told now to stop this. Thank you very much, Mr. Khan, for your call. Well, controversial stuff here, as ever, on Down the Line. We were almost in the middle of a race war there. If you could just watch your step, please, Gambon. Right, let's go to another call.
19: Hello?
9: Hello?
19: This is Jukes.
9: Jukes?
14: Hello, Jukes.
19: No, Jukesy.
9: Jukes. Hello, Jukesy.
19: Yeah. Yes, listen, I hear you talking about black dwarf, yeah?
14: Well, we were talking about white dwarfs, but yes, the question of black dwarfs did arise.
9: Yes.
19: I myself, personally, I'm a black dwarf.
9: Oh, God, this is going to be a minefield.
19: I'm really pleased to come on here, because I couldn't never have the chance to speak up before.
9: Come on.
19: And I think that there's too much discrimination against us, you know? Last year... I tried to get a job in Snow White and the Seven Dwarfs, you know. Mm. When they saw me come in there and they realized I was a black dwarf, suddenly the thing is gone.
9: Have you thought of anything else you could do instead of acting or performing?
19: What are you talking about, black dwarf in space or something like that? Do you mean, is there a lot of us now becoming astronauts now?
14: I don't think they would take... a dwarf as an astronaut.
19: There you go again. I'm discriminated because of my colour and of my height. And it's not right. Why is double-barrelled discrimination here?
14: They definitely don't think there'd be any restrictions on your colour. Certainly in the field of science. I mean, a very good friend of mine, an astrophysicist, Professor Morgan Freeman, is a person of colour.
19: I don't understand. Are you saying I can get a job as an astronaut?
14: I think it's unlikely because... I imagine all of the spacecraft are made for people of a certain size.
9: Well, hang on, he could be an astronaut. Couldn't they send him up? You know, they used to send up, you know, they think there's little tiny ships they sent dogs up in.
19: What? I'm a dignified human being. I happen to be a black dwarf, and that does not mean they have to discriminate and stop me from being an astronaut if I wanted to be. You just seem to take it as a joke.
9: We're not taking it as a joke, but surely they could be able to fit more of them into a spaceship.
14: Well, I don't think it's about how many dwarves you can squash into a spacecraft.
19: Put yourself in my shoe.
9: I don't think we'd fit. I think...
19: You think this is a joke?
9: I think, you know, it's a good idea to send some people of restricted growth into space.
14: Well, I think that would be a great idea. To paraphrase Armstrong, it would be a leap forward. Although, obviously, not a giant one.
19: Thank you very much.
9: Thanks for your call.
19: Thank you.
9: Bye-bye. We've got time for just one more call, Michael. Hello? Who's there?
20: Hey! Who put the first man on the moon? America! Who pioneered space travel? America!
9: Soviet Union.
14: Well, actually, I think you're right. I think the Russians were actually first into space.
20: Don't say that, man! Real pissed with you, man! Gonna come down here, Gambon! Gonna break your face with my great big American hand!
9: You got anything to say to that?
14: I think you'll find, actually, that a lot of the recent work in space exploration has actually been generated in Europe.
20: Europe? Huh! What a bunch of pussies! We saved your goddamn ass! Come down there! Gonna break both your faces with my great big American hand!
14: I'm so glad I came in today.
20: Faggot!
14: Why'd you let these calls through?
9: Well, the program's online now and available in America, and we're hoping to expand our American base and, well, you know, talk show hosts in America get paid a lot of money. And incidentally, I still haven't been paid for 3 weeks, and I don't even know if I'm going to bother turning up next week. Well, that's it for this week. Thanks again to all our callers, and thank you to our special guest, Professor Michael Gambon.

0: 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Vic cough drops.
1: I came across Mr. Kipling in a meadow by the church. 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
7: 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In this episode from 2001, Sir Plimpton recalls a non-existent election campaign planned in a pub in Tales from the Backbench by Peter Tinniswood.

0: Tales from the Back Bench by Peter Tinniswood. 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
1: I speak to you from the very nerve centre of my constituency, the snug bar of the Juggernaut Public House in my home village of Whitney Scrotum. I speak to you in tranquillity, without rancour, without bitterness. I speak to you with deep sadness and intense humility when I say, if only they'd listened to me. Long, long before the general election hoo-ha was announced, I said to them, let the ink monitor loose, and we've had our chips. We're doomed. We'll be landslided out of existence. But no. The wallows at Party HQ thought they knew best, and before we knew what was what, there she was, the ink monitor, with her burglar's handbag and her knock-kneed shuffle and her slant-crazed eyes, rampaging round the country. A truly ghastly sight. If only they'd followed our example here in Whitney Scrotum. Right from the very start, we decided, the three candidates, that we would keep the general election nonsense to ourselves. We didn't want outsiders poking their noses in. It was our business and no one else's. I recall vividly the evening we made this unanimous and momentous decision. Picture the scene, dear friends. The snug bar of the Juggernaut. And in the foggy gloom of our ancient history-seeped hostelry, Susan Margaret Walcott, New Labour, snuffled at her eggnog shandy. Neville Hankel Poultice, Lib Dem, toyed with his spam and scrumpy alcopop. And I, Ernest William Malcolm Plimpton, Makepeace, Conservative and Unionist, supped languorously at my pint of noble West Country traditional conker stout. And thus did we make our pact. We would not allow the beastly spin doctors at Party HQs to stick their beaks into our highly personal business. We would fight any attempt on their part to bring in outsiders. Dear Susan Margaret Walcott, with her bandy, mottled socialist legs and the generous droop of her Fabian bosoms, then raised the question of the ink monitor. What if they turned her loose on us? But I was ready. Oh, yes, I was prepared. Of an instant, I revealed to my colleagues the plans, which subsequently were to work so triumphantly. This is what they were. As soon as intelligence reached us that the ink monitor had set forth in our direction, bonfires would be lit, lifeboat maroons set off, church bells rung, and air raid sirens activated. At the same time, the yeomanry would be mobilized and the militia put on general alert. All cattle grids and level crossings would be mined and booby-trapped, and a ruthless scorched-earth policy would be applied throughout the length and breadth of the constituency. We must deny her fodder, was the clarion call on the lips of every voter. We cannot allow her to frighten the threshing machines. I should explain that Whitney Scrotum is an essentially agricultural constituency. Its main preoccupations are the purely traditional rural pursuits, you know, of wife-swapping, bear-baiting, incipient drunkenness, and the mockery and public humiliation of all Nancy boys, village idiots, and fans of the works of Mr. Harold Pinter. It is true that on our easternmost fringes of the constituency, we have suffered from the incursions and predations of the ghastly Keating New Town, with its population of ex-slum dwellers from the frightful hovels of Birmingham and the revolting cesspits of the Scottish lowlands. But experience has shown that their excesses and demands can be easily controlled by the provision of free anti-gormless pills in all dole offices, nip clinics, and old folks' aerobic classes. And, of course, chewing gum is automatically added at source in all public water supplies. That apart, and the recent sad and unwelcome construction of the Scrotum Hilton, in the heart of the village next door to the Hoof repository, life remains very much the same as it has done over the centuries. Whitney Scrotum is still at heart the rotten borough it was in its prime in the days when it was represented by Sir Robert Peel, Lord John Russell, Disraeli, Anne Shelton, Dusty Springfield, Mary Poppins, and John Selwyn Gummer, though not necessarily at the same time and in that order. True, it has suffered more than somewhat from the changes in world trade conditions and the realignment of nation-states, both new and old. The collapse of the market for pipe cleaners in the Middle East, for instance, had a drastic effect on the economy of the region, and many hundreds of decent, honest folk were thrown on the dole or banished to the hulks in recent years by the demise of the shirt tail in the male fashion industry. And even to this day, the craftsmen in the district are still feeling the deleterious effects of the fall-off in demand for custom-built electric chairs and self-operated gibbets. However, the social mix, thank God, is exactly the same as when I first represented the constituency more than 50 years ago. People like me on the one hand, and on the other hand, the scum of the earth. Small wonder, then, that I and my co-candidates resented so much the efforts by outsiders to knuckle in on our election. What on earth had it got to do with them? I remember one delightful evening as we sat in the dusk-roding sunlight on the dear old Randy bench outside the Juggernaut, watching the village lads setting light to the bus shelter and barbecuing their socks and underpants, and the village elders were happily dangling by their braces and suspenders from the yew trees in the churchyard. And feeling that all was well with the world, I turned to my companions and said, I don't know why we're bothering with all this universal suffrage malarkey. How do you mean, said Neville Hankel Poultice, Lib Dem? Making the scum go out to vote, I said. How do you mean, said Susan Margaret Walcott, New Labour. Proud of the level of our political discourse, which regularly and without discernible effort reached such dizzy philosophical heights, I said, we could sort it out ourselves, here and now. How do you mean? Replied my fellow candidates, in unison. Well, I said, we could have a couple of hands of three-card brag, and the winner would be declared duly elected as representative of the constituency. Silence. What were we talking about? I said. I've forgotten, said Neville Hankel Poultice. Shall we have more drinks, said Susan Margaret Walcott. Splendid idea, I said. Whose round is it? I've forgotten, she said. So have I, said Mr. Poultice. I know what we'll do, I said. What? Said Susan Margaret Walcott. Oh, how I wish the saintly Mr. Matthew Paris could have been present to witness and record the rapier cut and thrust of our repartee. How he would have squealed with delight and clapped his hands and jumped up and down. But he wasn't present, and so he missed our vote. Oh, yes, like true Democrats, we had a vote on it, in secret, on the back of our beer mats. And the result? Ernest William Malcolm Plimpton Makepeace, Conservative and Unionist, 2 votes. Susan Margaret Walcott, New Labour, 0 votes. Neville Dornier Poultice, Lib Dem, 0 votes. Spoilt paper, 1 vote. And so I was declared the winner. It was my round. I was to purchase the drinks. The majority has won. The majority has had its say, and democracy has triumphed. And then a thought struck me. Wait a minute, I said to myself. Hold on. It wasn't my bloody round. I bought the last lot. I distinctly remember. I handed over a £10 note, and the barman tried to give me change for a fiver. Typical of the idle, shiftless, predatory, dishonest, thieving working classes. I'd lock the bastards up on the spot. I'd bung them into work battalions and set them to labour on the land, digging up beetroot and badger dung. I'd have them toiling night and day, hoovering the M25 and de-lousing the entire population of Shepton Mallet, and indeed the same for the entire royal family, should Her Majesty give the regal nod. Where was I? Yes, the working classes. What right have they to complain, anyway? What right have the mindless scum to have any say in the running of their country? Leave it to us, that's what I say. Leave it to the people who know what's what. And so we spent the rest of the campaign, the three of us, in pleasant contemplation of the clamour and turmoil outside our boundaries. Within the constituency, the peasantry was content. There wasn't a squeal from the ghettos of Keating Newtown, where the proletariat were perfectly happy watching repeats of Blind Date on the moving television and blowing their noses on their newly delivered yellow page directories. In this splendid isolation, we watched the election campaign run out its tedious course. We admired the combination punching of Mr. John Prescott, but were somewhat disappointed by his footwork. "Wouldn't stand a chance against Henry Cooper," said Neville Hankel Poultice. "Nice chap," I said. "Who?" said Mr. Poultice. "The chap you were just talking about." "Oh, him. Yes, that's the chappie," I said. "Oh, you too," said Susan Margaret Walcott. "You're too sharp by half for me." We watched the progress through the land of Mr. Michael Porterloo and wondered idly when the fixative would melt on his grin and his quiff. We counted Mr. Tony Blair's teeth, but the numbers never added up. All in all, we agreed it was the finest campaign ever. "There's just one thing wrong," said Susan Margaret Walcott. "What's that?" I said. "We haven't got a campaign of our own. None of us, not one of us, has a campaign." But she wasn't going to catch me out that easily. Oh, no. I had indeed got a campaign, and if necessity arose, I was quite prepared to use it, regardless of consequence. Accordingly, I waited until the last Friday night before polling day and presented myself in front of the darts match revellers and the terminal adulterers in the Juggernaut. And I stood up and addressed them with a simple clarion call. "Listen to me, you scum," I said. "I have only one thing to say to you, and it is this. If you don't vote for me on Thursday, your balls will drop off. Instantly." It worked. 86% turnout. And I won, by a street. "What on earth did you say to them?" said Susan Margaret Walcott, New Labour. "Who?" I said. "Them," she said. "Have another eggnog," I said. "Are you sure?" she said. "Yes," I said. "It's my round." But it wasn't.

In The Campaign by Peter Tinniswood, Sir Plimpton Makepeace was played by Leslie Phillips. The director was Enid Williams.

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1: 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And Tabby, she's happier than ever. 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
6: And then after Senator Barnard took all the credit for donating the statue and Hector had put up half of the money, and Iola Bunn decides all she's going to pay that sculptor fellow is $2,000.
7: Well, what about it?
6: What about it? Why, Hector's paying for the whole darn business. That's what about it. And I bet most of the people in this here town figure the senator's paying for it all. When he ain't putting up a red cent.
7: Well, can't Hector get his money back?
6: Yeah, I don't know. We ought to ask somebody about that. Say, move some of that truck off the counter there so I'll have some room to put up these orders.
7: You mean that stuff here?
6: Yes, that stuff there. Let me see. Miss Pinkley wants some.
7: What'll I do with it?
6: Put it back in the shelves. Put it on the shelves. What's in them boxes anyway?

0: Let me get rid of this stuff. That's what we're going to do. We're going to put on a shale. Trouble. What's the matter now? Can't you find the backboard?
1: Yeah. Yeah. I got it here.
0: All right. Now, we'll make a sign about the underwear and hang it out in front of the store.
1: It looked dead darn funny with a lot of underwear hanging out in front of the store.
0: No, we ain't going to hang the underwear out there. We're going to hang out the sign. I'll go ahead and put down what I tell you.
1: Yep. Bet it won't work.
0: Certainly it'll work. I'm going to put the price down where people will have to buy. We'll cut them union suits right in half.
1: Who in tarnation want a half a union suit?
0: I mean, we'll cut the price in half. Now write it down. Giant union suit sale.
1: Why are we going to sell them to Giants?
0: No, we're going to sell them to anybody who'll buy them. Now put it down.
1: Well, I am putting it down, ain't I?
0: Yeah. And under that, put also shirt and socks.
1: And what'd you say about shirts and socks?
0: Put them under union suits.
1: Anybody that put his shirt and socks under his union suit's crazy.
0: Write shirts and socks. Write it. That's what we're selling. Union shirts and shirts and socks. Yeah, that's the idea. Oh, yes, you better say highest quality. You'll use your shirt oftener if you buy here. Our low prices and... you getting that?
1: Yeah, I got it. You'll lose your shirt oftener if you buy here.
0: No, not lose. Use. Where? I mean where?
1: Oh, yeah. Where'll you lose your shirt?
0: Now, hold on.
1: Hold on to your shirt when you buy here.
0: Oh, wait now. You got the whole darn thing wrong. Now, rub that out. All except about the sale. Rub it out.
1: Johnny. Never know from 1 minute to the next what you want.
0: Well, I know what I want, all right. You just put down what I tell you. Now go ahead.
1: A lot of dead, darn foolishness, anyhow.
0: Never mind. Cheap union suits.
1: Cheap union suits.
0: Cheap.
1: Cheap union suits, cheap.
0: Oh, that's wrong. That's wrong again. Listen now. Cheap union sheep. Shoot union soup. Rub it all out. I never see such a fella for getting things mixed up. Rub it out.
1: Well, I am rubbing it out, ain't I?
0: Oh, shucks. Now start all over again. Big sale of shirts, socks, and union suits. Go ahead, put it down. Our shirts are half off, and our socks down.
1: I wouldn't go around bragging about it.
0: You keep your trap shut and write down what I tell you. We are practically giving away our underwear.
1: Hold on. I ain't going to give away my underwear.
0: No, I didn't say you had to give away your underwear.
1: You did, too.
0: I didn't.
1: When you bought it, you
0: I never
1: stood right there.
0: I never said no such thing,
1: Sunshine.
2: Good morning, gentlemen. Seem quite busily engaged this morning.
1: Yeah. How do you do, Professor?
0: Yes, oh, fresh this week. Yes, we were a bit busy. We were going to have a big sale, you see. Say, we couldn't show you some shirts and socks, could we?
2: Oh, no. I'm quite well supplied at present. Have you rolled oats?
0: No. Have you, Ed?
1: Shucks. No, I never rolled an oat in my life.
2: No. Rolled oats. Oatmeal. The breakfast food.
0: Oh, yes. We got breakfast food.
2: Well, let me have
0: that. Oh, Professor, while you're here, I'd like to ask you something, if you don't mind. You know, Hector put up $2,000 for that statue of Senator Bunn, you know. You suppose he can get his money back?
2: Well, I don't know, Mr. Winterbottom. I should imagine that would be a trifle difficult. Smith gave the money in good faith, and I understand the statue has already been started.
0: Yes, but $2,000 is a lot of money to pay for just one statue, ain't it?
2: Oh, that all depends. You see, you can't judge the value of artwork as you would ordinary merchandise. For example, when I was in New York last autumn, I saw a small painting valued at $10,000.
0: $10,000? Sakes alive. What was the picture about?
2: Well, it was the picture of a soldier called at daybreak.
1: Well, what'd they call him so darn early for?
2: No. No one called him early.
0: Certainly not, Eb. Nobody called him. He had an alarm clock.
2: Oh, no. He didn't have an alarm clock.
0: He didn't.
2: No, he was a soldier, a sentry. He had the night watch,
1: yeah.
2: And...
1: See, you think you're so dad darn smart?
0: What?
1: He didn't have an alarm clock. He had a watch.
2: No, I don't mean that kind of watch. I mean the man was on the watch, on the lookout.

0: He was standing there, eager, yet unafraid, as becomes one who conducts...
1: Never heard one of them.
0: One of what?
2: Hooting ducks.
0: But I didn't say hooting ducks.
2: What's the matter with you? They wasn't hooting ducks.
0: Of course not. I said,
2: no, they were just ordinary ducks.
0: That's what the fellow was looking for. He wasn't. He wasn't at all. No, he was a guard, a picket. You know what a picket is, don't you?
2: Why, of course you do, Ed. What is it you see on fences?
0: Oh, yes.
1: A Bull Durham sign.
0: No. This has nothing to do with Bull Durham signs. And the man wasn't looking for ducks. He was doing duty as a picket. The other soldiers...
1: Well, who was looking for ducks?
2: The other soldiers, and when they got one, it was up to him to pick it.
0: Now, just a moment. Just a moment, please. You're not getting this at all. The man was a guard, a sentry. He'd been watching all night, and with the break of day, he saw in the sky...
1: A duck.
0: Yes. No, he didn't see a duck. No, he saw a rocket, an exploding bomb, which meant the enemy was attacking. So he seized his drum and beat it.
1: I don't blame him. I'd have beat it, too.
0: He beat the drum, gave a roll, rolls on the drum.
2: Oh, yes, rolls.
0: Yes, to let the soldiers know the foe was charging.
1: Charging for what?
2: Charging for the rolls.
0: No, he weren't.
1: What about that picture you was going to tell us all about? It cost so much money.
0: Well, that's precisely what I'm trying to describe.
1: Well, why don't you go ahead and do it?
0: Well, now, it's a picture of a soldier sounding the alarm.
1: How's that?
0: Sounding the alarm.
2: Sounding the alarm, you say?
0: Yes. And in the background are the troops, drawn up for battle.
2: Yes.
0: They're attired in blue trousers and red coats with white gloves.
2: White gloves?
0: Yes. Oh, it's very colorful. I saw it there last year in the false alarm.
2: Yes, you see, now pay attention here. They thought there was going to be a battle, but it was just a false alarm.
3: Wait a second, Professor. You forgot your breakfast food.
2: No, I
4: don't want it.
2: You know, Eb, sometimes he's the funniest acting feller I ever see in these counties.
1: Yes, sometimes he acts crazy
2: in
1: a loon.
2: Yes, crazy in a bed bug, I'd say. But say, if that, you know, that must have been quite a picture when he's talking about there.
4: You know, Eb, you know what I'd have done if that there battle that took place in my time, if I'd been a young fella living? I'd have put on a pair of white gloves and got right into it.
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6: Howard J. Caulfield III is the richest man in the world. 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His private medical research staff believe they have solved the problem. Whenever any organ in Howard J. Caulfield III's body appears to be running down, it will be instantly replaced. You can help. 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Become an important part of an important man.
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0: Penny, that's no good to me. That's no good to me at all. Come in, Frank, with you in a minute.
1: Fine.
0: Look, Summer Love Songs is no good with the release date in November. I want it to hit the record shops at the end of this month. If not, the whole project gets shelved, and so do you. You do that. Frank, hi, take a seat.
1: Hi.
0: What have you got for me?
1: I think I've got some great new ideas, Mr. Colby, for marketing the compilation albums.
0: New blood, new ideas. That's what I hired you for, Frank.
1: The problem, as I see it, sir, is this. We need a new hook, a new marketing angle. We've covered everything with the compilation albums. 20 golden love ballads, 20 great disco stompers, heavy metal, classical greats, 20 golden everything. We need a new approach.
0: Well, what have you got for me?
1: I've taken the liberty, sir, of preparing a demonstration video of some of my marketing ideas.
0: Ah, I like initiative, Frank. Hit me.
1: Just one second, sir. Here we go.
2: Atel proudly presents a great new album, 20 Golden Boldies, 20 Golden Love Songs from 20 Bolding Artists. Golden Boldies, 20 recording stars who are light on top, completely bold, or just brush it over to one side to cover up the shiny bit. All on one fabulous album, including Elton John, Telly Savalas.
0: Hold it, Frank.
2: Bold woman, ABBA.
0: Hold it. Enough. Kill it. No, Frank. No.
1: No?
0: No.
1: You have to admit it's a new angle.
0: Just because all the artists are bald, that's no reason to put them on a compilation album.
1: It's so hard to find something we haven't already done, Mr. Colby.
0: That's what you're paid for, Frank.
1: Well, wait. Just let me play this next one. I think you're going to like this.
2: Atel presents a great new album, 20 Golden Gays, 20 original chartbusters from 20 gay artists.
1: You don't like it?
0: I don't even want to discuss it.
1: But, Mr. Colby, it seems such a bright, new, original angle to me, sir.
0: Have you got anything else?
1: Many more, sir. How about 20 golden big noses? 20 artists with enormous hoopers?
0: No, good.
1: Rod Stewart, Streisand, Barry Manilow.
0: No, Frank, no.
1: 20 recording artists who share the same dentist. 20 singer-songwriters with size 8 shoes.
0: Haven't you got anything more upmarket? Something with a little more taste?
1: Mr. Colby, leave it to me, sir. I am a master of good taste. This is my personal favourite.
2: Atel proudly presents 20 golden handicap composers. Beethoven, Delius.
0: Get out, Frank.
1: 20 people with enormous phone bills.
0: Get out.
1: 20 golden bucket noises.
0: Out.
1: 20 rock and rollers with smelly feet.
0: Get out, Frank. You're fired.
1: 20 male vocalists with fat lips.
0: Get out and stay out.
1: How about 20 golden rip-offs?
3: Say, Jane, aren't you ready yet? Jimmy and Ronnie are waiting in the car outside, ready to take us to the movies.
4: Oh, you'll have to go without me, Connie. Tell the boys I have a headache.
3: Why can't you come?
4: Just look at my face. It's covered in ugly spots and blackheads. I can't let Jimmy see me like this.
3: Oh, I used to have an awful complexion, too.
4: You? You're kidding.
3: Sure, until I use this. It's the new cosmetic from Simone Robespierre. Spray on Farrah Fawcett Major's face. One little pfft all over your face, and you look just like the famous actress herself. Here, try it.
4: Wow, it really works. I really do look like Farrah Fawcett Major's. Bye-bye, blackheads. Hello, Jimmy.
3: Spray-on faces are really great. They come in 3 super colors. Farrah Fawcett Major's spray-on face, Diana Ross spray-on face, and new Shanghai Lil spray-on face for all you yellow people.
4: But won't my date be able to tell?
3: Who cares? Jimmy's wearing his Sylvester Stallone spray-on face, and Ronnie's got the new Robert Redford spray-on face.
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3: No problem, Jane. 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

0: The final cadences of the last symphony of the Spanish composer Don Dimitri, who died early this morning at the age of 86. Cliché now pays its own special tribute to Don Dimitri, one of the true musical innovators of this century. Don Dimitri's life was characterized by his refusal to accept the conventions and mores of the society in which he lived. In 1926, he went to the Sorbonne to study music. Rapidly, it became apparent he could not reconcile his own ideas with those of the establishment, and after 3 hours at the university, he left to set up his own school of musical thought. Professor Blakehurst takes up the story.
1: Don Dimitri's biggest contribution to musical theory was the decative. Instead of the conventional 8-note scale, the octave, he initiated the 10-note scale, the decative. He invented 2 new notes, H and J. Instead of do, re, mi, fa, sol, la, ti, do, the decative would run do, re, mi, fa, sol, wo, bo, la, ti, do. And in reverse, do, ti, la, bo, wo, so, fa, mi, re, do.
0: And he wrote all his symphonies using the scale?
1: Indeed. And the instruments in his orchestra had to be adapted accordingly. Pianos were fitted with extra black keys. Flutes now came in 4 sections instead of 3, and accordions were scrapped, as the decative made them far too long for human beings to play. Trombones ceased to be a musical instrument, and now became a lethal weapon. And the lengthening of bassoons and saxophones extended the mouthpiece into the region of the lower intestine. Incidentally, in Don Dimitri's orchestra, women were banned from playing the cello.
0: What other significant changes were inspired by the decative?
1: Time signatures were changed. Instead of 3/4 time, it was now 0.75 time. 7/8 time became 0.875 time, and common time, or 4/4 time, was now simply 1. Don Dimitri's quartets comprised of 5 players, and his triangles had 2 sides, neither of them connected.
0: And now the last note of the last chord of the last cadence is written. At the grand old age of 86, Don Dimitri passed away this morning. Never one to do things in a conventional way, he died in a manner he would probably have appreciated, trying to suck a kazoo instead of blowing it. He inhaled the kazoo, it became lodged in his throat, and he died to the tune of Yankee Doodle Dandy. We leave you now with the strains of what is universally acknowledged as his masterwork, Quintet for 7 Instruments in H Minor, the only work he ever wrote in 0.333 recurring time, a time signature which never actually allows you to reach the end of the first bar, hence its popular title, Don Dimitri's Unfinished Symph. Good night.

0: Pass the salt.
1: How's the stew? Is it all right?
0: It could have done with a bit more salt.
1: Well, I put salt in.
0: I'm just saying. It could have done with a bit more.
1: Well, I assure you, I put the usual amount in.
0: I don't care how much you put in. I'm just saying it could have done with a bit more.
1: Well, there's salt on the table. Why don't you use that?
0: I know there's salt on the table.
1: Well, why don't you use that?
0: I've used it. Look, I don't want to get into an argument. All I'm saying is, when you served the stew, there wasn't enough salt in it for me.
1: Well, I think it must be your imagination. I put the usual amount of salt in.
0: It's not sinking in, is it?
1: That isn't.
0: There's enough salt in it now. I'm quite happy with the amount of salt in it now. All I'm saying, when you served it, it could have done with a bit more.
1: All right, I'll put more salt in it in future. After 23 years, you've suddenly decided you want more salt in your stew.
0: I'm not saying put more salt
1: in. Don't shout.
0: I'm not shouting.
1: Yes, you are.
0: Look, I'm quite happy to put the salt in myself.
1: Well, why are you making such a fuss, then, about there not being enough salt in
0: it? All I was doing was answering your question. You said, is there enough salt in, and I said, no, there isn't.
1: No,
0: yes, you did.
1: I'm sorry, you did.
0: I'm sorry. Wait a minute. You're saying you didn't say it.
1: Yes.
0: You sure?
1: I'm positive.
0: What didn't you say?
1: What didn't you say? What do you mean, what didn't I say? What didn't you say?
0: Well, I didn't say anything. That's not what it's about. It's about what you didn't say.
1: Look, you've got your opinion and I've got mine.
0: You've got your opinion about what?
1: I'm not getting involved in an argument.
0: You can't even remember what we were arguing about, can you?
1: Look, I don't want to get involved.
0: I knew you couldn't. You're arguing and you can't even remember what it's about.
1: All right, you tell me.
0: Me tell you what you were arguing about. My God, women!
1: Yes, you can't remember.
0: Oh, it's pointless arguing with you.
1: It's pointless arguing with you.
0: How can you have an argument with
1: pointless
0: you? You can't even remember what you're arguing about
1: I
0: half the time.
1: Well, I know what I'm arguing about.
0: I'm sorry, I never forget what I'm arguing about.
1: I think you'll find that you do.
0: All right, give me an example then.
1: What of?
0: What of?
1: Yes, what of?
0: What of? Oh, shut up yourself. There's no point in arguing with you. Absolutely no point at all.
1: Absolutely no point in arguing with you. All right, fine. Just forget it. Pass the salt, please.
0: Ha! There you are, you see? Women! My God! Pass the salt!

0: Now, meet your host, Brian Southwood.
1: Thank you, thank you. Ladies and gentlemen, and welcome to yet another Mr. Village Idiot competition. We have here tonight over 30 idiots from villages all over the world competing for that coveted crown, Mr. Village Idiot 1980. We've already seen the boys in sub-aqua wear and dressed as barnyard animals, so let's see them for a final time in the nude. Couldn't we have our first Village Idiot, please?
0: Contestant number 6, Mr. West Germany.
2: Mr. West Germany is Hans Müller, who hails from Innsbruck. His hobbies include collecting sausages, sitting on walls, salivating, and Russian literature. He enjoys eating it. If he wins tonight, Hans says he would like to become the all-seeing, all-knowing master of the universe. And if he can't do that, he'd like a job in a supermarket.
1: Now, if you'd just step up here, Hans. Now, Hans, can I ask you, when did you first realize that you were an idiot? Hans Müller, thank you.
2: And Hans has answered the question in Navajo, the Red Indian dialect. And that's really going to impress the judges.
1: And our next village idiot, please.
0: Contestant number 44, Mr. Great Britain.
2: Mr. Great Britain is Henry Cowell from Eccles. Henry says his ambition is to meet President Carter and remove his intestinal tract. If he had one wish, it would be to see peace on Earth, Mars and Jupiter, start a war in the rest of the planets, and then hide in his little hole in the cellar.
1: And now the judges have the unenviable task of deciding who to choose out of all the contestants as the most idiotic village idiot in the world.
0: And in reverse order, the winner is Mr. North Pole.
2: Mr. North Pole looks absolutely stunned. You can see the tears running down his cheeks. And no wonder. Mr. Great Britain has just leaped in the grave. It's a very emotional moment.

0: Ladies and gentlemen, a big hand please as we present the Great Baldini.
1: Thank you, my friend. Thank you, all of you. Thank you, don't strain yourselves. Ladies and gentlemen, it's really nice to be back here at the Marine Theatre in Cleethorpes. Ladies and gentlemen, the phenomena you are about to witness has taken me 25 years to perfect. I have travelled through India and the mystic East in search of the secrets I'm about to share with you. Ladies and gentlemen, may I have two volunteers from the audience? Ladies and gentlemen, they must be man and wife. You, sir, and you, madam. Thank you. A big hand, ladies and gentlemen. And your name, sir?
2: John.
1: Speak up louder, please, sir.
2: John.
1: John. And your name, madam?
3: Karen.
1: Karen and John, have I ever met you before?
3: No.
1: I have never met them before, ladies and gentlemen. John, I want you to stand here on this spot marked X.
2: Here?
1: That's fine. Karen, I want you to go behind the screen, over here. Yes, this screen over here, Karen. No one can see you over here. Come on, Karen, nothing to be frightened of. Karen, I want you to take off all your clothes.
3: My clothes? I'm not taking them off.
1: Please, Karen, I must have complete faith.
3: No!
1: Please,
3: no,
1: Karen, no. Look at me. I must have your complete trust. No one will see you. You will be perfectly safe. I must have your complete faith. Thank you. As Karen undresses John, I will explain to you what I want you to do.
2: Mm-hmm.
1: I can tell you have a great psychic rapport with your wife. Well, please, John, say nothing. Say nothing, John. I want you to visualize in your mind her naked body, which you cannot see because she is behind that screen. Then, with your mind, John, purely with your psychic forces, John, I want you to try and seduce your wife. Please, John, say nothing. Say nothing, John. Ladies and gentlemen, you understand what we're trying to do. John is standing here, 15 yards away from Karen. He cannot see her. He cannot touch her. Karen, are you completely undressed?
3: Yes.
1: Thank you. Please, quiet. Silence. I must have total quiet for this, ladies and gentlemen. Ladies and gentlemen, John is going to try and seduce you with his mind. Do you understand?
3: Yes, I think so.
1: Ladies and gentlemen, I must have silence. I am standing here next to John. And because I have traveled India and the mystic East, I have acquired the technique. And this is nothing magical, ladies and gentlemen. This is something every one of you can do with training. John, start seducing Karen with your mind. Are you doing that?
2: Yes.
1: I am going to try and act as a medium, John. I am going to try and act as a medium to translate John's psychic thoughts into the physical plane. Karen, I am coming behind the screen. John, I am receiving your psychic waves. We have a great rapport. Yes. Yes. The impulse is very strong. John, what are you thinking?
2: I'm thinking of kissing my wife all over.
1: Karen, what is happening to you?
3: Being
1: kissed all over. Ladies and gentlemen, the great Baldini. Now, John, what are you thinking?
2: I'd rather not say.
1: Karen, what is happening?
3: I'd rather not say.
1: Ladies and gentlemen, the great Baldini scores again.

0: That was Cliché, written by Rob Grant and Doug Naylor, with musical accompaniment by Pete Lingwood and starring Carol Heyman.
1: Sure, until I use this. It's the new cosmetic from Simone Robespierre. Spray on Farrah Fawcett Major's face.
0: Nick Maloney.
2: There's enough salt in it now. I'm quite happy with the amount of salt in it now. All I'm saying, when you served it, it could have done with a bit more.
0: Simon Malloy.
3: No, Frank. Just because all the artists are bored, that's no reason to put them on a compilation album.
0: And Brian Southwood. Instead of Do, Re, Mi, Fa, So, La, Ti, Do, the decative would run Do, Re, Mi, Fa, So, Wo, Bo, La, Ti, Do. And in reverse, Do, Ti, La, Bo, Wo, So, Fa, Mi, Re, Do.

0: Cliché. Cliché was produced in Manchester by Ron McDonnell.
1: Good night, Mr. McDonnell.
0: And that's the end of Cliché for another week. 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
2: Its supporters claim that transcendental meditation taps the source of creative intelligence within the individual to bring out inner peace and tranquility. 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
3: Wow! Oh, I'd say I'm much calmer now, much more serene, sort of more laid back, you know.
2: Uh-huh.
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2: Yeah.
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1: As Time Goes By, written by Bob Larbee, starring Judi Dench as Jean and Jeffrey Palmer as Lionel.
2: Now, if we move that chest of drawers over there...
3: Right. You pull, I'll push.
2: Oh, there. You know, this spare bedroom makes quite a nice office.
3: Yeah, what do we do with the bed?
2: We'll just push it into the corner. When you work yourself into a state of nervous exhaustion, you can just fall onto it.
3: No. I think it'll have to go.
2: Oh, well, you don't have to suffer for your art.
3: No, I'm thinking of my secretary, the chattering Mrs. Flack.
2: Oh, poor Mrs. Flack. You were right to send her home after breaking her ankle.
3: Yeah, but she insisted on coming back. It's hard enough trying to give her the sack without inviting her to work in a room with a bed in it.
2: I suppose this has nothing to do with, after all, I'm a man and she's a woman.
3: Well, in a general sense, yes.
2: Oh, Lionel, you must drag yourself into the 20th century.
3: All right. But I bet you wouldn't be so cavalier about it if Daisy was my secretary again. You'd have that bed out of here before you could say Jack Robinson.
2: Look, are you just going to chatter or are you going to help?
3: If it was Daisy, you'd probably take the door off its hinges.
2: Lionel!
3: Oh, all right, I'll help. What do you want me to do?
2: Will you drag that box out of the back?
3: Well, if this is going to be my office, why are we emptying the wardrobe?
2: We're just emptying the bottom to make some storage space.
3: Well, what are you going to do with the box?
2: Well, we'll put them somewhere else.
3: Where?
2: Just drag that box out, please.
3: Right, fine.
2: Oh, never mind your back.
3: Oh, I see what you mean. What have you got in here, cannonballs?
2: Goodness knows. Oh, a sort-out. I love a sort-out.
3: Yes, they're terribly exciting, aren't they?
2: Is he being difficult? Well, he's just a nuisance. Oh, would you go, love?
4: Yeah, sure.
2: Right, Lionel. If you could just move that box from the cupboard.
3: Well, hold on. I haven't recovered from moving the last one yet.
2: Is there any room in that cupboard under the stairs?
4: It's jam-packed.
2: I had a feeling it might be. Who is that on the phone?
4: It's Sandy. I'm just popping round to see her.
2: Is everything all right?
4: Yes, fine.
2: No, Judy, really?
5: Mum, everything is fine.
3: What's fine?
2: That was Sandy on the phone. Judy's gone straight round to see her. She says that everything's all right.
3: Well, good.
2: I don't believe her, do you?
3: Stop worrying. Where does this box go, then?
2: Oh, I don't know now.
3: Oh, I'll just walk about with it.
2: Let's go and have a coffee.
3: Yeah, better idea altogether.
2: There now. Finished. Amazing what cushions and a blanket can do. That hardly looks like a bed at all, does it?
3: It does to me.
2: Well, that's because you know it's a bed. Personally, I don't think it will inflame Mrs. Flack's passion one tiny bit.
3: I didn't mention Mrs. Flack's passion.
2: Well, if it's your passion that's out of control, there's nothing I can do.
5: Mum?
2: We're up here, love.
5: Can you come down a minute? Sandy's here.
2: What did I say? I said that something was wrong.
3: You haven't spoken to her yet.
2: If you were a woman, you'd understand.
3: If I were a woman, I wouldn't be worrying about me being with Mrs. Flack in a room with a bed in it.
2: And as I am a woman, I'm going to ignore that remark. Hello, Sandy. Where are you going?
4: Going? Nowhere. Why should you say that?
2: Well, I saw the luggage in the hall.
4: Oh, yes. Well, you see, the thing is...
5: Sandy's had another row with her boyfriend, Nick, and she's walked out.
4: Judy, I should be telling this.
5: Sorry.
4: Well, I've had another row with Nick and walked out.
2: Oh, I see. Well, let's sit down. So... You want to stay here while you find a place of your own?
4: Oh, everybody's saying what I should be saying. Oh, look, this is embarrassing. May I phone for a cab?
2: No, you may not. Of course you'll stay here. You can sleep in the spare room. No, of course, you must stay here.
4: Oh, thanks, boss.
5: Mum, what about Lionel? I think he should be consulted.
4: Oh, yes. He may hate the idea.
2: Lionel?
4: Yes.
2: Go and cool him down, Judy.
4: Right.
2: No tears.
4: No, not this time. I've had enough. Nick blows too hot and cold for me. There's no permanence in it. No feeling of safety and... Well, I'm becoming a safety sort of person. I must be getting old.
2: Oh, poor old soul.
5: Here he is.
4: Hello, Lionel.
3: Morning, Sandy. A companionable silence.
2: What?
3: Well, I understand there are such things, but this isn't one of them.
2: Right. Well, the long and the short of it is that Sandy has walked out on her boyfriend.
3: I see.
2: So how would you feel about her coming to live here for a while?
3: I think I'm in an untenable position.
2: Why?
3: Well, because you're all obviously in favour of it. Well, why consult me?
5: Common courtesy.
3: Right. Well, you've all been commonly courteous. It's not really any of my business, is it? Welcome, Sandy. Oh.
2: Look, I told you you wouldn't mind.
4: May I ring for that cab?
5: No. Will you stop going on about ringing for a cab?
2: Look, you know Lionel. He's not an effusive sort of man. He likes you.
4: But here?
2: Well, you heard what he said. Welcome, Sandy. Yeah,
4: which translates as I'd sooner you cleared off.
5: He'll come round.
2: Yes, yes, he will. I'll have a word.
4: No, I don't want another row.
2: Well, who said anything about a row?
4: Your expression did.
5: Look, I'll talk to him.
4: Not even a quieter row.
2: Well, that leaves you. Look, I know you, Sandy. You won't be happy staying here without Lionel's blessing, even if we don't need it.
5: You can get round him.
4: I don't want to get round him. I'm not in the mood for getting round anybody. Now, if I may just use your phone...
2: Look, if she touches that phone, restrain her. Well, that was a display.
3: What display?
2: You know, downstairs. Talk about bad grace.
3: I thought I took it rather well, considering...
2: Well, what does considering mean?
3: Well, it means that it was like having a bucket of water poured over you and then being asked if you minded.
2: So you're comparing Sandy to a bucket of water?
3: It was a metaphor.
2: Oh, very high-flown, very literary.
3: You know very well what I mean. I have no say in the matter, so what I think is of no importance.
2: Oh, that's positively petulant. Come on, what do you think?
3: Well, I like Sandy. I really do. But another woman living in the house will be women everywhere. I don't function very well with masses of women about.
2: Three is not a mass. Anyway, come Monday, we'll all go to work. The only mass of women you have to deal with then is Mrs. Flack.
3: Well, I know what I mean.
2: Yes, I know what you mean too, very well. What are you doing?
3: Putting this bed where it belongs. I'm turning this room back into a bedroom for Sam.
2: Oh, don't be silly.
3: Well, just get out of the way, please.
2: No.
3: Look, stop pushing it back. Look, don't be silly.
2: Don't call me silly. Just get out of the way. This room stays an office.
3: No.
2: Look, oh, very well, you asked for it.
3: Look, you're wasting your time because I'm much stronger than you are.
2: Oh, really? Ow, my shin.
3: Are you all right?
2: Oh, perfectly okay.
3: Oh, you sneak, trying to push it past you.
2: All fair in love and war.
3: Oh, which is this?
2: A bit of both, actually. Pax.
3: Pax.
5: What's going on? What was all that banging about?
2: Well, we were just
3: getting Sandy's room ready.
5: So why all the noise?
3: Oh, a bit of horseplay.
2: Yes, we get like that when we move things around.
4: Look, Lionel, I know my coming here was a bit of a cheek. And it was my idea, which was a bit of a cheek. And if you don't want me here, I do understand. Sandy will just have to find somewhere else to stay.
3: Why are you surrounding me?
2: He's feeling hemmed in.
3: I'll bring Sandy's luggage up.
4: Oh, only if you're really sure.
3: But I'm not doing it all by myself.
2: He's sure.
5: Now, there are just a couple of house rules. You're not to walk around with no clothes on and not too many tights hanging in the bathroom.
2: And don't try to be cheerful with Lionel before breakfast because he doesn't do that.
3: Are we getting the luggage or just being sarcastic?
5: We're getting the luggage.
4: Absolutely.
2: Lionel, thanks. You can help if you like.
3: Yeah, thanks. I prefer reading the newspaper to gardening.
2: I mean, I'm not one of those gardeners who actually likes to work alone.
3: No, you carry on. I'm fine.
6: I thought you might like a glass of beer.
3: Oh, what a good idea. Thank you.
6: There you are, then. Oh, and Sandy wants to know if you'd like to have some crisps.
3: Oh, no, thanks. The beer's fine.
6: Okay.
2: You're sitting there like Brigham Young.
3: He had a big beard.
2: Well, some old sultan, then. Abu Ben Hardcastle.
3: I think I deserve a bit of pampering.
2: Oh, do you?
3: Yeah, giving up my office.
2: You weren't that keen on it in the first place.
3: There'd be chaos in the morning. Everybody trying to get into the bathroom.
2: Well, you're not doing anything at the moment. Make out a roster.
3: Yeah, I might just do that.
2: Then clap your hands and somebody will bring you pen and paper.
3: Where are you going?
2: Well, as nobody brought me a drink out, I thought I'd get one for myself. Oh, hello, Sandy.
4: Hello, Jean. Hello, Lionel.
3: Hello.
4: Do you mind if I sit down?
3: No, of course not. Why ask?
4: Well, because however nice this place is, it's not yours, is it?
3: No.
4: I should never have moved in with Nick. That wasn't mine either. I left my own flat to do that.
3: Did you?
4: We should have got a flat together. It may have made a difference. Oh, I don't know. What do you think?
3: Oh, because I did the same thing, you mean?
4: No, because you're older and more settled.
3: You think of Jean and I as being settled?
4: Of course. Don't you?
3: Oh, yes. Yes, of course I do.
4: You don't look very happy about it.
3: This is my normal expression.
4: Oh, look, I should never have brought it up. I wasn't talking about you.
3: No, I know, but the situations aren't really that different. I mean, I'm a different sex and several hundred years older, but the situations aren't that far apart.
4: I think I'd better go somewhere else.
3: We've only just moved in.
4: I just meant to a different part of the house.
3: I think I'll just pop out for a swift half before supper.
2: Oh, right.
3: What are you up to?
2: Just going through some of those boxes we cleared out upstairs.
3: You never get it all back in, you know. It's a sort of rule. If you unpack a cardboard box, the stuff will never get back in.
2: I should be throwing some of it away.
7: Hello, you two. What are you up to?
2: Lionel would like us all to go out for a swift half.
3: What?
5: No, thanks, Lionel.
3: What about you, darling?
2: No, thank you.
3: I'll see you all later, then. And don't say, did you see the relief on his face?
2: Look what I've found.
7: Oh, baby's booties.
2: Oh, don't start her off. She'll get out the baby pictures next. Me nude on the rug.
8: Yes, they're in some album somewhere.
2: Mum.
8: Another time, Sandy. Well, what do you want to tell me?
4: She's psychic.
2: Unnerving, isn't it?
8: Oh, less of the she. What is it you want to tell me?
2: Well, we got talking.
4: It's only an idea.
2: And since Sandy's looking for a flat, we thought we might as well look together, you know, share.
8: Oh, I see.
4: I mean, we get on.
2: Most of the time. And, well, now that you've got Lionel.
8: Uh-oh, don't start that tack. Whether I've got Lionel or not, I'm not some old biddy that has to be looked after.
4: Change tack.
2: Well, another thing to consider is...
8: Well, I don't have to consider anything, love. It's your life. Well, it's your lives. And if you think you can get on with each other without driving each other mad, then fine, go for it. I tell you what... Look in the paper. Give yourself some idea of what you're talking about.
4: Oh, Lionel had it in the garden. I'll get it.
2: I shall miss you, Mum.
8: Oh, don't get maudlin. You haven't moved yet. I wonder what Alistair will say about this.
2: Oh, the way he's behaving to me at the moment, I don't care what he says. Alistair's idea of playing house is having women move in with him, and I'm not doing that, even if he asks. I think arrangements like that are best on a 50-50 basis.
8: Yes.
2: Not that that applies to you and Lionel, of course.
8: No, of course.
2: I mean, that's a totally different thing.
8: Yes, I know.
2: It is, Mum.
8: Yes, I know.
4: Oh, now we were going to cook dinner, weren't we, Judith?
2: Yeah, but it wouldn't be as good as Mum's shepherd's pie.
8: Well, you can do it tomorrow. It's more of a rush on a weekday, more suited to a younger cook.
4: I'll clear away, then.
8: Oh, no, you can't do that. Lionel has to load the dishwasher. According to him, he's the only one who does it properly.
2: Can't even put a teaspoon in without him tutting and moving it.
8: Oh, talking of Lionel... I think it's time we had our swift half.
2: Oh, now that's a good idea. That could be a good start to our girls' night out.
4: Yes. After supper, we're going out to celebrate our new-founded flat-sharing partnership.
8: The glasses are in that cupboard, Sandy. Any flats in the paper?
4: Well, we've ringed some.
2: There is one really brilliant one. There. There's a drawback, though.
4: It's in the Lake District.
8: Yes, rather a rush to get to work in the mornings. Belgrave Square?
4: Ah, that was fantasy time.
2: That one there, that's realism time.
4: Oh, overpriced realism.
8: Yes, well, realism is these days. Aren't there any more flats over the page?
2: No, they're all houses.
8: Where have some of them been ringed?
4: I didn't do that.
2: No, nor did I.
8: I see.
2: Not tonight, thank you.
9: Hey, Judith, it's me.
2: Oh, so it is. I'm so sorry. I didn't recognise you, Alistair. I thought you were a brush salesman.
9: Nobody could seriously take me for a brush salesman now, could they?
2: Well, I was just trying my hand at a little gentle sarcasm.
9: Well, yes, I know, but A brush salesman.
6: Judy, can I borrow your lipstick?
4: Oh. Hello, Alistair.
9: The second of my lovely ladies. Hey, this is too much.
5: Yeah, that's what Lionel says. I mean, he doesn't mean quite the same thing. Where have you been lately?
9: Oh, you know, here and there, everywhere.
5: Well, why don't you try around here a bit more often?
9: Did I say something?
4: No, you didn't. That's the trouble. Excuse me, I've got to get changed.
9: I would say, would you like any help?
4: Yes, I thought you might.
9: But I'm rather off the road here. Have you moved in?
4: Only till I find a flat.
9: My God. Lionel living with three gorgeous women. Some men have all the luck.
3: I'm in the living room, Alistair.
9: Just checked in from Rome en route for home. Couldn't resist a call on my favourite writer. How goes it lie?
3: I thought a pint at the pub might help, but my writer's block is bigger than a butcher's.
9: Hey, this'll set you up. Here, mixed and bottled in Italy.
3: Looks revolting.
9: Are those the words of a man who says, hey, I'll try anything?
3: No, they're mine.
7: Supper's ready.
3: Thank you.
8: Oh, hello, Alistair. You depressed him.
9: Hi, Jean. Would I do that?
3: L.A. are still waiting for the rewrite for the first episode.
8: Oh, that.
9: If Lai wasn't so fazed by Mrs. Flack, he'd have done them by now.
3: I'm not fazed by Mrs. Flack. I'm being driven to distraction by Mrs. Flack.
8: Oh, dear.
9: Come on, mate, pick yourself up. Drink your gigolo's pardon.
3: I don't even like the name of it.
8: Well, what exactly is gigolo's pardon?
9: Espresso coffee with amaretto, which you drink through the cream on the top.
8: Well, that sounds nice.
3: You drink it, then.
9: Lie.
3: Oh, all right. Oh, God, as I said, you drink it.
8: Hmm. Hmm. Oh, that's delicious. You know, I might give an espresso machine to Judy and Sandy for a housewarming present.
9: Judy and Sandy?
8: Yes, they're getting a flat together.
3: Eventually.
9: Right. I see. Would you excuse me for a moment?
8: She's in the kitchen laying the table. His feathers are ruffled.
3: Why?
8: Look, I'll pour you a pre-supper scotch instead, and we'll call it Gigolo's Last Stand. After Alistair.
9: Flat hunting?
4: Yes.
9: I'd have thought you'd have preferred somewhere on your own.
4: I don't seem to function very well on my own.
9: Well, you wouldn't be, some of the time. But if you move in with Sandy...
4: Clear off.
9: Come again?
4: Clear off. I'm fed up with you taking me for granted.
9: Now, when have I ever done that?
4: Come to think of it, Alistair, most of the time...
9: Now, hold on, baby.
4: No, you hold on, baby. I'm just supposed to be available, aren't I? I don't get a peep out of you for weeks, and then it's just, oh, you know, here, there, everywhere. Then on top of all that, you don't want me to share a flat with Sandy because it might interfere with your life. Well, I've got my life, Alistair, and if leading it denies me the pleasures of your not-so-perfect body, then tough. Now get out before I really lose my temper.
6: Are you off, Alistair?
9: Positively rancid, apparently.
6: Judith?
4: I'm in the kitchen.
6: Row?
4: Major. Now, don't worry, I'm not going to throw myself on the bed and cry. Come on, let's dish up supper and then go out and enjoy ourselves.
3: These cardboard boxes have travelled around a bit today, haven't they? Spare room, downstairs, now our bedroom.
8: Perhaps they'll think of it as an outing.
3: I thought everyone seemed very quiet during supper.
8: Lost in admiration for my shepherd's pie, presumably.
3: Mm. You've been quiet all evening.
8: I didn't notice.
3: What's this? Under the pillow.
8: Something I wanted you to see. Did you do this?
3: Well, newspaper didn't come like that, did it?
8: No, I mean, why did you do this on the property page?
3: Well, I was at that page, so I just passed the time circling the sort of place we might move to if we decided to move.
8: Oh, so you want to move?
3: Well, it's not a matter of pressing urgency.
8: What is it a matter of?
3: Well, consideration, that's all. Does no harm to think about it. You see... If we got a place of our own...
8: We've got a place of our own.
3: Hardly ours.
8: Look, it won't go away, will it? You've got it into your head that you're some kind of lodger. We're supposed to be what Alistair calls an item.
3: This place in Kent looks nice.
8: I mean, there's no reason to move.
3: No, not immediately, no.
8: You mean it can wait till tomorrow?
3: No, I mean, it's something we might talk about. It'll be later, at some time, that's all.
8: Hmm.
3: What time will the girls be here?
8: I don't know. Are you going to call them into your study and give them a good wigging for staying out late?
3: I can't really. Sandy sleeps in my study.
2: Oh, remember the Waltons?
3: I don't know any Waltons.
2: Yes, that television series.
3: Yeah, that lot. What about them?
2: Well, I was just thinking, when we say goodnight tonight, it'll be like them. You know, goodnight, goodnight, goodnight, goodnight.
3: Well, we can get over that by going to sleep. Unless you've got something else under your pillow that you might like to confront me with.
2: Yes, as a matter of fact, I have.
3: Oh, God.
2: Not that confront is the right word.
3: Well, do I get to see what's under the pillow, or is it 20 questions?
2: Ta-da! These.
3: They're letters.
2: You're quick.
3: Well, I'm not really interested in other people's letters.
2: Well, they're not other people's letters. They're the letters you wrote to me before you got posted to Korea.
3: Good Lord. You kept them all these years?
2: In one of those boxes.
3: Let me see. Nurses Home, Middlesex Hospital. My writing was much clearer then, wasn't it?
2: This is quite flowery, actually.
3: May I?
2: Well, they're half yours. Oh, let me have a look at that one. My darling Pooh.
3: Now, this one starts like that as well. You didn't show these to anybody, did you?
2: Oh, certainly not. I miss you terribly.
3: That's how mine starts.
2: What's the date on yours?
3: August 16th, 1954.
2: Oh, mine's the 14th of August, 1954. 2 whole days apart.
3: These must have been a few weeks after we first met. Didn't you keep any of the earlier ones?
2: Oh, no. They started Dear Jean and ended up Yours Sincerely.
3: Pushy devil, wasn't I?
2: Your very first one ended up Yours Faithfully. I only kept the smoulderers.
3: I can't really believe I wrote anything very smouldering. I mean, in those days you'd... Good grief.
2: What?
3: Look what I wrote.
2: Oh, that's very smouldery.
3: Yes, it is, isn't it?
2: Nothing like that in this letter. Here you refer to the warmth of my kisses. Well, it's not in the same league.
3: Well, the question arises, what happened between the 14th of August 1954 and the 16th of August 1954?
2: Well, I think we stumbled on a dear little hotel in Chalfont St. Giles.
3: Oh, yes. Yes. Of course, that's it. Yeah, may I have it back? This gets positively lurid.
2: Yes, for the 1950s.
3: Well, for the 1990s.
2: Did you keep any of my letters?
3: Pardon?
2: You didn't, did you?
3: Well, I meant to, but you know, you travel very light in the army.
2: Oh, yes.

0: letters, do you?
1: It's all right. Women tend to be soppier than men about things like letters.
2: Well, not that you actually kept yours in a very special place. I mean, stuffed away in an old cardboard box.
1: Yeah, I knew where they were.
2: Oh, I don't really have a case, do I?
1: It doesn't matter. Yeah, let me put them back in the box.
2: I'd quite like to read the rest of those sometime.
1: Well, we'll have a good wallow one evening.
2: You're on.
1: And no more lingering doubts.
2: Well, about us?
1: Yes. Remember, I love you, Lieutenant Hardcastle.
2: And I love you, Nurse Pargiter.

0: You've been listening to As Time Goes By, written by Bob Larby and starring Judy Dench as Jean and Jeffrey Palmer as Lionel. Judith was played by Moira Brooker, Alistair by Philip Bretherton, Sandy by Jenny Funnell. The producer was Martin Fisher. As time goes by. As Time Goes By is a DLT Entertainment production in association with the Theatre of Comedy.
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3: Oh, yuck. Is that smell again? Is you on the bacon roll diet, Maddox? Because I has to tell you, it's making you look old, man.
4: Oh, thank you, Freddy. If I'm looking old, I can only put it down to syntax stress.
3: Syntax stress? What is you on about?
4: Syntax stress, a condition brought on by encountering people ignorant of the rules and principles governing the construction of sentences.
3: Oh, man. You're probably one of them people who worries about the apostrophe.
4: I am.
5: Morning, Maddox.
4: Oh, I'm here. Remember that geek who hacked into Barack Obama's BlackBerry a while back? Yon bloke from Swindon, Harold someone. What happened to him?
5: Awaiting extradition. Endless appeals. Very dull story. Very dull person. Don't go there.
4: What is it with newspapers? We break a story, get all excited, and then never follow up. I sometimes think the entire nation has gone down with attention deficit disorder.
5: Sorry, what were you saying?
4: I was saying, the entire nation... I'm very witty, Amelia, very witty.
6: Electric Ink by Alistair Beaton. Starring Robert Lindsay as Maddox Bradley.
7: Good morning, settle down everyone.
3: Excuse me, sorry.
7: Hurry up, Maddox, I have a special announcement to make and time is tight.
3: Sorry, Oliver.
7: Let's start, shall we? First, yesterday's paper, satisfactory on the whole. City Pages enjoyed your feature on the history of banking. Who'd have thought we'd look back and remember Nick Leeson as a symbol of integrity? Royal correspondent, well done with your exclusive. Catching Prince Edward sloping off to the Arctic to go seal clubbing was quite a coup, though perhaps the spot the dumb animal headline was a trifle provocative. The subs do seem to have Republican tendencies. Fashion desk, the makeover of Ruth Kelly. I said the makeover of Ruth Kelly was incredibly expensive, and I'm damned if I can tell the difference between the before and after photos. Education, delighted by the piece on falling standards in schools, but would you mind running it through the spell check next time? Now, special announcement. This isn't easy, but I decided it was only right that you all hear about this from me first, in person, directly, as it were. So, when you all return to your desks, I should tell you, you will each find a sort of personal letter from the management.
4: This does not sound good.
7: No, Maddox, you're absolutely right, it doesn't. In fact,
4: bad?
7: Yes, that's the word, bad.
4: Natural disaster bad, or Paul McCartney bringing out new album bad?
7: Which is worse, I don't know, Maddox. Well, look, I'm a plain-speaking sort of person, as you all know, and I'll come straight to the point. No beating about the bush. Say it the way it is. Bring you all in on it. Well, anyway, to cut a long story short, the fact is,

0: Well, I just prefer to say it. In fact, I... You, that is... Oh, God, you're all fired. Sorry, tomorrow's edition, what have we got?
1: Are having analysed the drivers and constraints impacting the news gathering process, the board has concluded that an enhanced focus upon core competencies would benefit efficiency, while retaining a commitment to quality within an overall framework of dynamism and change. In other words,
2: they're giving us all the bullying.
1: Yes, I think that's basically a sound translation. Thank you, Freddie. But since it's generally considered tricky to run a newspaper without any staff whatsoever, I fear we may also have to translate para 2, which reads thus: all former employees. That's nice, isn't it? Isn't that nice? We're already former employees. All former employees will be invited to reapply for their posts, though not necessarily on the same or similar terms and conditions. Freddie?
2: Twice the work, half the pay.
1: Rough translation, but essentially correct. The letter continues: to improve productivity at a time of economic slowdown, approximately 25% of current posts will be streamlined and subsumed within pre-existing staffing quotients.
2: Shit, man. There's cutting jobs by a quarter.
1: Yes.
2: This is not right, man. I mean, what have we done wrong?
1: Quite a lot of things, actually, Freddie. We haven't destroyed a major bank. We haven't laid waste an entire economy. We haven't deprived several million people of their homes. So we must be punished.
3: Oh, I see you've both opened your envelopes. I just don't dare to.
2: There's all the same, Amelia.
1: Not necessarily. I'm sure Oliver will have looked after you, Amelia.
3: I don't understand what you're getting at, Maddox. I really don't.
1: Really? Then open your envelope. Go on, open it.
3: Well, I don't really see...
1: Come on, open it.
3: All right. I want to assure you it'll be exactly the same as everyone else's. You see, it's... Oh. Yeah, exactly the same as everyone else's.
4: May I see it?
3: No.
4: Why not?
3: Oh, I will...
5: Hello. Oliver. Should you be venturing out of your office without an armed guard?
6: Everyone all right here?
5: What do you think?
6: Good. Just doing a little tour of all the departments, making sure everyone's okay. Oh, come on, don't look so glum. We're all in this together.
5: Well, you're not, are you?
6: I'm as upset as anyone.
5: But not as unemployed.
6: Actually, I'm taking a pay cut.
5: Oh, and your performance-related bonus?
6: My bonus is a lot smaller than most people think.
3: It's almost half a million, actually.
6: Amelia, please.
2: How does you know that, Amelia?
6: Now, look,
5: Does anyone recall those halcyon days when performance-related bonuses were related to performance?
6: That's enough, Maddox. There's nothing the matter with my performance.
3: I wouldn't say that.
6: I must drop in on the other department. See you later.
3: Yes, Oliver, I will see you later.
2: What is you doing, Maddox?
1: Pursuing a new angle on that poor hacker who's been forgotten by the nation's press.
2: You've got about 47 browsers open.
1: Have I? No, I don't think so. I always close them.
2: No, you have been minimising the windows. Look. You've got sites on there you must have been looking at days ago. Downloads running from a week last Tuesday. Your computer must be moving about as fast as a free-toed sloth on tranquilizers.
1: It's not a problem. When I check my emails, I click that button and go and make a cup of tea. And when I come back, the screen's up.
2: Oh, man. You need to learn how to use the net.
1: I use it all the time. I spend hours surfing the net.
2: You ain't surfing the net. You're drowning in it. Never mind. Doesn't matter anymore, does it?
1: Meaning?
2: Oh, Maddox, man. I was really going to miss you when you's gone.
1: Do you know something I don't?
2: Well, the thing is, Mads, let's face it, it's not likely to give the old shufflers their jobs back.
1: I'm getting rather tired of being called an old shuffler. I do not shuffle, all right?
2: Hey, chill out, dude. It's not an insult. It's just a friendly way of describing someone who's past it. I mean, let's face it, Maz, you is well ready to be fed mashed potato. Know what I'm saying?
1: Oh, shall I with a fake street talk, Freddie? We all know your father's a billionaire who set you to eating.
2: It's pure and utter rubbish, Maddox. And get your facts right. He's only a millionaire. He was a billionaire, but he's been hard hit by the recession. He says I'm going to have to pay for my own ski trips to Val d'Isère this year.
1: Oh, how awful for you. Some of us have more basic needs than just paying the mortgage.
2: Man... You've got a mortgage?
1: Yes.
2: At your age?
1: Yes, that's right, Freddy. I had to start again after my ex-wife got the house. And the box set of upstairs, downstairs.
2: Oh, you'll find another job, Maddox. You could have a whole new career as a lollipop man.
1: No. I am a journalist, a craftsman, a wordsmith.
2: You could work for Saga magazine. reviewing funeral services.
1: I tell you what I'm going to do. I'm going to get on with this hacker story, go down with all guns blazing, and I shall not end with a whimper, but with a bang.
2: Where's the bang in this hacker story?
1: Well, think about it. Okay, a 20-year-old sitting in front of his computer at home in Swindon hacks his way into Barack Obama's BlackBerry. And he now faces extradition from Swindon to Washington and faces years in an American jail.
2: What is you going to do? Break him out?
1: No, Freddy. I'm going to stir up the public conscience.
2: No way. They all love Obama.
1: Well, no, they shouldn't. He's just a politician in the end, not a bloody saint. I'm fighting this, Freddy. I'm fighting it.
2: Yeah, and I'm fighting narcolepsy.
1: This poor man's liberty is at stake. It's a very important issue.
2: But boring.
1: I don't care.
2: You should care. If you make it exciting, then more people will read it. And that's got to be a good thing, right?
1: Exciting.
2: Yeah. Hot it up a bit, Mad.
1: Hot it up?
2: You know, make it personal, full of colour. Excite the reader about this super hacker. Make him a hero of our times. Make people care about him, feel sorry for him. Maybe, I don't know, he had an unhappy childhood.
1: What? What's that got to do with it?
2: Well, nothing much, but it gets people on side. Check it out, man. See if he conquered a hideous childhood disability. Find if he was abused by a pervert uncle or something. Make a splash with this, Maddox. You might even have a chance of getting your job back. Show them that you have still got life in you. Show them you can change with the times.
1: Look, I'll do it my way. Thank you very much.
2: Oh, man. I gives up on you. This is your chance to be a journalist I knows you can be.
1: Freddie, I'm happy to say I'm never going to be the journalist you knows I can be.
3: Oliver.
4: Come in. Close the door. Now, come here, you goddess.
3: Oliver, did you intervene with the board to make sure I'd get my job back?
4: Yes, indeed I did.
3: And that's why everyone else gets a dismissal notice and I get an envelope with rose petals, flights to Italy and 2 tickets to La Scala.
4: Not quite right, Amelia. Not quite accurate. You did get a dismissal notice.
3: Yes, with the words, "Don't worry, darling. Purely a formality. Your job is safe," scrawled over it.
4: That make you want to give your Ollie a little cuddle, did it? A little schmoozy-woozy?
3: You're a strange man, Oliver. There's something missing, isn't there? Not sure what. Feelings, perhaps?
4: I thought you'd be grateful.
3: I'm not.
4: Oh, you'd prefer to be fired, would you?
3: Yes. Well, no. I mean, I want to be treated the same as everyone else. You know, badly. If I'm going to be news editor, I'll be news editor because I'm good at being news editor, not because I'm having an affair with you.
4: You don't understand how the world works, Amelia. That's your problem. The truth is, the powerful protect each other and the weak go to the wall. That's how life is. You're either the hammer or the nail. And at the age of 10, I decided to be a hammer.
3: I can't think of you as a hammer, Oliver.
4: No?
3: Maybe one of those little toffee hammers.
4: A little toffee hammer?
3: I think it's time we ended it, Oliver. I'm sorry.
4: What?
3: Then if I keep my job, it's based on merit and not some secret intervention from the man who harbours strange delusions about hammers.
7: What's mean this letter?
4: Masher, it's not a good time.
7: I care not about good time, bad time. I care about contents of letter.
4: I think the letter's self-explanatory.
7: Why then does it not explain itself? What mean paragraph 4? The workspace will be reassessed with a view to creating a more intimate environment based upon enhanced efficiency and a more cooperative working philosophy.
4: Well, it means that,
3: Yes, what does that mean, Oliver?
4: Well, at the moment, we have 2 floors of this building and really, we only need one.
7: So you sell off 1 floor?
4: We'll be letting it out, actually, as a rehearsal space for Riverdance. Yes, I know it may be a little bit noisy, but that's the price you pay for art.
7: The letter is deceitful. It is big management lie. I know what means this 1 floor and not the 2.
4: Really, do you?
7: Yes. Hot desking. People crammed in like the rats. I know where we all are heading. It again will be the dark satanic mills where did those feet in ancient times. Except the green and pleasant land will be grey. But instead of the factory chimneys, we'll have the computer terminals.
4: Master, I'm sorry. In the end, it's not my decision.
7: This they all say. This did also say Stalin. May God blast his testicles. What I am wanting to know is, what is to become of me and my people?
4: You mean the Russians?
7: No. I mean my online moderation team. Where we go?
4: No worries, Masha. As head of online communities, you're essential to the future of this paper. You're not the one that has to worry.
7: But you are. These cuts, they destroy morale. And they make the newspaper work less well. We have a proverb in Russia. Let not the cobbler make fish pies for the farmer's wife, lest the horse run off with the sow.
4: Really? Is that an actual Russian proverb?
7: No, I made it up.
4: But, Masha, I'm telling you, don't worry, you'll be okay.
7: Oh, so if I am okay, I don't need to worry about the people who are being flung upon scrap heap of society.
4: Exactly.
7: You don't think this is wrong?
4: No, why should it be wrong?
7: You know, with the every passing day, I'm loving England a little bit less. Scales are falling from my eyes. Pretty soon this whole country, like Dostoevsky novel, much misery and too much talking. Maybe I do not want my job back, even if you offer. Oh, and please to tell those management people who are writing the dismissal letters, they pretty very soon need to be taking lessons in the English. Goodbye.
4: God, Amelia, what is it with everyone? I try to help them, I look after them, I give them little favours, and all they do is worry about other people. That is sick. That is so sick. Socialism isn't making a comeback, is it?
8: How's the Borophon going?
9: If you're referring to my fight to save Harold the Hacker, then I'm 500 words in and do not need to be disturbed.
8: Maddox, that's 500 words of one very long suicide note. He was saying sack me over and over again, but I is here to save you.
9: No, thank you, Freddy. I'll decline that kind offer.
8: I've been checking out this hacker.
9: What? How?
8: Been doing a bit of sleuthing.
9: You mean online?
8: No. I went out and about.
9: You left the office?
8: Yeah, like the old shufflers do. Boots on the ground, yeah? Asking awkward questions, like.
9: Good God, where did you go?
8: I've been to Swindon. I drove up to this hacker's hood.
9: And in English?
8: His neighbourhood. I met his gran. I seen where he grew up.
9: So?
8: Absentee father, junkie mum, sink estate in Swindon. Truant from the age of 12. Now works two jobs to pay the rent and feed his gran and dog, who would both starve if he got removed from the UK. And, got some pictures on my phone. Take a look. Dog very cute, granny less cute, but we could comb her hair and put her in a rocking chair or something.
9: Yes, I see, but I don't get it. I mean, where's the story?
8: Deprived kid. Grows up, works hard, very shy, but very clever with computers. Then, a few years later, kapow, the most powerful nation on earth is trying to put him in the slammer for the rest of his life just for messing with Obama's BlackBerry. That mad is a personal story that will sell papers and get public sympathy.
9: This is a serious newspaper. We're not the news of the world.
8: Will I tell you the difference between the news of the world and us?
9: Nipples.
8: No. Ooh, yeah. Well, that too. No, the News of the World sells 3 million copies. It's the biggest English language paper anywhere.
9: The News of the World is not an English language newspaper.
8: Now you is splitting hairs.
9: I would rather be unemployed than write an article that might just as well have been published in the News of the World.
8: Then maybe you is putting your moral comfort before that poor man in Swindon.
9: What? Do you really think that?
8: Yeah. You want to be all pure, know what I'm saying? So you get to keep your purity and your hacker gets to be extradited because no one can be bothered to read your boring story. Oh, and you lose your job.
9: Well, no, that's a specious argument. That's a slippery moral slope. The issues are fundamentally juridical.
8: What?
9: Juridical, relating to the distribution of justice.
8: Oh, man, I'm in despair. No normal person uses words like juridical.
9: But this story isn't some mushy story about a victim. It's a question of fundamental principles.
8: Exactly. As revealed through the story of an uber geek who's fighting for freedom. You need to have a load of sidebars. Top 10 hackers of history, that sort of thing. And online, I'll create a link to clips from all the best movies about hacking, like War Games and Hackers and stuff like that.
9: Entertainment.
8: It needs to be a campaign run over several days. Free the Swindon One. Kickstart an online petition. Tell it like he's not a terrorist, but a persecuted humorist. And when they come to drag him away, the whole country will stand up and say, not today, not our super geek. Can you take him, Mr. Obama? No, you can't. Man, I was exciting myself.
9: You think that's what will get people to read the story?
8: Of course, man. You is the expert with getting the story. I is the expert with getting the story out.
9: A campaign on behalf of Harold.
8: Yeah, but we should call him Harry. Much more reader-friendly. Harry the Hacker. A campaign that's righteous, informative, entertaining, effective, and most of all...
9: What?
8: It'll save your job.
10: Oliver, this is a very difficult time for me.
4: It's a difficult time for all of us, Tasneem.
10: I'm sorry, I'm under more pressure than anyone else. Without my promotions, the print edition would cease to exist. Do you have any idea what that feels like?
4: Well, I can imagine.
10: My doctor's told me to cut back on Horlicks. Apparently more than 3 litres a night is bad for you, and I just can't find the right number of togs for my duvet. Too hot, too cold, too hot, too cold is horrible. And now you're firing everyone, and...
4: I'm not firing anyone, Tasneem. Those are all management decisions. Nothing to do with me. Look, I assume you want to tell me about about some new marketing gimmicks. What are we giving away this time?
10: Gimmicks? I don't do gimmicks, Oliver. You should know that by now. Promotions, yes. Gimmicks, no.
4: Fine.
10: All right. All right, I think I've come up with something very special.
4: Ooh, what?
10: Space travel.
4: Space travel.
10: Are you laughing at me?
4: No.
10: All right, here's how it would work. Customers kept one token a day.
4: Customers?
10: Yes.
4: They're not customers, Tasneem. They are readers.
10: They were once, now they're customers. Where was I? Oh, yes. Customers collect one number token a day for the next year and visit the online site daily, where they will have to click on their individual number. Then they'll be entered into the most sensational draw of all times. It's clever, isn't it? We get them to buy the print edition and we increase the number of unique users online.
4: And the prize is?
10: A seat on the very first commercial space flight.
4: Will they have to sit next to Richard Branson?
10: No, I checked.
4: I can't see it taking off, Tasneem. Pun intended. It's ludicrous, dare I say desperate. I mean, having to collect 365 tokens for a start would send any reader mad, and we'd have to take on extra staff to count them. And what if the spacecraft blows up, or our lucky reader has a heart attack en route to the stars? Haven't you got anything else?
10: Oh, I'm expected to come up with several new promotions a day, am I?
4: Actually, yes.
10: All right. The recipe challenge.
4: Oh, God.
10: What does that mean? Oh, God.
4: I think the cookery vein has more or less been quarried to exhaustion by now, don't
10: you? This is different, Oliver. This is unique. We do it in partnership with Gordon Ramsay, and we call it F.U.
4: We call it F.U.
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10: 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And 10 lucky winners will get to eat free in a Gordon Ramsay restaurant. Oliver. Oliver, are you taking this in?
4: What? I was just thinking back to those days when people bought newspapers because of the news that was in them. I know those days have gone. I know I can't fight it, but still...
10: If you'd only listen to my marketing ideas,
4: Oh, for God's sake, Tasneem, I edit a paper where the print circulation is falling through the floor, and you think we're going to turn this thing around with a set of recipe cards emblazoned with the heading F.U.?
10: What about a free Westlife CD?
4: Oh, in the name of sanity, Tasneem, get out of my office. You've failed spectacularly to increase online revenue. You're wasting your time. You're wasting my time. Whether or not you get your job back is immaterial. We're in danger of being bought for a pound by anyone who's still got a pound. Get out, Tasneem! Get out!
2: Mads, I'm so proud of you, man. A few days ago, you was a nobody.
5: I wouldn't quite say that.
2: No, you was a loser, man. I mean, that article you had planned about extradition, that was dull.
11: It certainly was.
5: Don't encourage him, Aminia.
2: But now you is the bee's bollocks, man. That campaign to free Harry the Hacker, well, it's gone orbital, know what I'm saying? You have been mentioned 3 times in the House of Commons.
5: Not necessarily something to be proud of.
11: The Justice Minister has promised to re-examine the extradition treaty, and we've added almost 30,000 to circulation every single day for a week.
2: Man, you is keeping your job for sure. No way they're going to boot out the man who saved the Swindon One.
5: Yes, well, let's hope I have saved him. I'm on my way now to hear the judgment.
2: I never thought I'd say this, but you is cool.
5: No, not really cool. Well, perhaps a tad cool. You know, basically, I see myself as a mere humble cog in the wheel of this great machine we call a newspaper. A practicer of old-fashioned quality journalism, digging, checking, writing, you know, presenting the facts.
2: Old-fashioned journalism? I gave you the sidebars, online video content, graphics, personal angles, a granny photograph to die for, and an online petition signed by more than 300,000 people.
5: Yes, all right. Yes, I concede that your assistance was quite useful. And thank you for all the legwork, checking out the details, delving into Harry the Hacker's past, and very thorough, Freddie. Very thorough. Uncharacteristically thorough.
2: Yeah, well, sure. I mean, you listened to me. You took me seriously. No one's ever done that before.
5: I couldn't have made an impact without you, Freddie.
11: Have you two thought of applying for a civil partnership? Newsroom. Yes. Right, I'll tell him. Oliver wants to see you.
5: I don't have time. I'll be late for the High Court.
11: He did say right away.
12: He's wanting to kiss your feet, man.
5: Oh, what a horrible thought. Come in.
13: Greetings, Oliver. Greetings.
5: Well, you ran a textbook campaign, didn't you?
13: Yes, I rather think I did.
5: A classic, Maddox. 5 consecutive front page leads, all on the same story, all by the same reporter.
13: Yes. Well, thank you, Oliver. Yes, I think the personal element worked particularly well. You know, the photographs of the granny and so on. Yeah, I'm glad I thought of that. My sidebars were quite attractive, don't you think?
5: Oh, very.
13: I gather my politics minute is now getting more hits than anything else on our website.
5: Indeed it is. Okay, Maddox, okay. Enough. What you need to know is that the court hearing ended 10 minutes ago.
13: Oh, ahead of schedule. I was going to be there.
5: Too late. Harry the hacker won his appeal. Extradition was denied.
13: Well, that's terrific. Yeah, I feel...
5: And he can now wander the streets of Swindon as he wishes.
13: Wonderful.
5: Provided he stays at least 400 yards away from any pet shop, dog pound, or donkey sanctuary.
13: So what do you mean?
5: Your hacker has a criminal record for cruelty to animals. He used to help run a donkey sanctuary that was raided by police and the RSPCA. A ghastly scene, apparently. The Guantanamo Bay of animal welfare.
13: Oh.
5: Why didn't you check, Maddox?
13: Well, actually, I left all that to... I slipped up, didn't I?
5: Yes, Maddox, you surely did. This newspaper has just run a hugely successful, internationally spotlighted campaign to keep at liberty a man who ill-treats donkeys.
13: There are worse things than ill-treating donkeys. You know, like ill-treating human beings. I mean, it's not as if he's subjected the donkeys to waterboarding, is it?
5: You don't understand the British public, do you, Maddox? They care a little bit about human rights, but they care a great deal more about animal rights. Perhaps our readers will still applaud us for doing the right thing, or perhaps they'll desert us for a paper which doesn't make heroes out of donkey abusers. And, of course, the 300,000 people who signed our online petition may feel particularly aggrieved. I expect they will very soon be leaving some very unpleasant feedback for you, Maddox.
13: Oh, they'd do that anyway.
5: Thank you for the fiasco.
13: Very sorry. Although, you know, there is still a principle at stake. Even a convicted donkey abuser has a right to be protected from an unfair extradition process. So, frankly, Oliver, I have no regrets.
5: How wonderful for you. Well, soon, I expect you'll have plenty of time to lay back in your bath and sing Je ne regrette rien, because you're all about to learn who is to be re-employed and who is not. And in your case, I have a very strong suspicion as to which way it will go.
13: You seem angry.
5: Yeah, well, thanks to you and your donkey abuser, I very much doubt that I will survive the coming bloodbath. The minute word gets round that Harry the hacker was cruel to animals, I expect my phone will ring and...
13: Your phone's ringing, Oliver. It's still ringing, Oliver.
5: Yes? What? Yes, of course I've heard. Yeah, I see. I see. Well... If I may put my side of the case, I... Hello? Hello?
13: Was that by any chance?
5: Yes, Maddox. That was the chairman of the board. I have just been fired. And may or may not be reappointed. So now we are all in the same boat.
13: Yes, sir. Yes, I'm most awfully sorry, Oliver.
5: So am I.
13: When will we hear, you know, as to who's been re-employed and who hasn't?
5: They'll be sending out texts.
13: Sending out texts?
5: Yes. It's all the rage. Firing people by text message. Cheaper than sending letters, I assume.
13: Firing people by text message?
5: Yep. Not really very nice, is it?
13: No. No, not very nice. Was that yours or mine?
5: Mine, I think. That was yours.
13: Yes. Who's going to look first?

0: In Electric Ink, Maddox was played by Robert Lindsay and Oliver by Alex Jennings. Amelia was Elizabeth Berrington, Freddie Ben Wilbond, Masha Debbie Chazen, and Tasneem Zita Sattar. Electric Ink was written by Alistair Beaton with additional material by Tom Mitchelson. The director was Sally Avens.
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11: We present Jimmy Clitheroe as the Clitheroe Kid with Peta Sinclair, Patricia Burke, Danny Ross, and Diana Day in
12: The Quiz Kid.
13: Now then, 9 across. He's an animal. Sounds like a twister as well. The first letter's C.
12: And the answer's cheetah.
13: Cheetah?
12: An animal sounds like a twister. Haven't you got it yet? Cheetah. Cheetah.
13: Oh, why? Cheetah. Cheetah.
12: The one with an R, not an R. Now hurry up, because I've got 11 down for you as well.
13: Look, now don't rush me. What's 11 down? A gumption is pottery. If you ask me, it's potty.
12: The answer's China mug.
13: China mug? How do you make that out?
12: It's got the same letters as a gum chin in a different order. It's what they call a telegram.
14: Anagram.
12: You keep out of this. Now then, Grandad, 14 down. It's dead simple. The answer's...
13: Look, I'm doing this crossword. I'll work it out. 14 down, you say. A flower. First letter, N. Fourth letter, C. That's a tough one.
12: It's Narcissus. Or as our botany teacher once called it, Narcissus.
15: Why did he talk like that?
12: He got hay fever through sniffing a Narcissus.
13: Look, will you keep out of this? I don't need any help with this crossword.
12: Oh, I see. That's where the cookie crumbles. It's different when I'm doing my jigsaw puzzle. I can't keep you away.
13: Get on with your homework.
12: In a minute, when we've finished the crossword.
15: Jimmy, don't annoy your granddad. Just get on with that homework and leave the crossword alone. Go on.
12: I don't need to do homework. I'm clever enough as it is. I don't know if you've noticed, but I've guessed every clue so far.
14: I'll tell you one thing I've noticed. You keep glancing in the pages of your exercise book.
12: Eh?
13: I noticed that, Susan. But I thought he was just looking at his homework. What have you got in there, my lad? What's this? A copy of the crossword I'm doing. Already solved. No wonder you knew all the answers.
14: I remember now. There was a man on the bus this morning doing that crossword, and when he left his paper on the seat, Jimmy picked it up and put it in his satchel.
12: Blabbermouth.
15: So that's how you knew all the answers. And here was I, thinking you ought to be picked for that quiz team. You know, the one at your school that's going in for the Brains Trust on the BBC.
13: The Brains Trust? Oh, you mean that top of the form fact?
15: Yeah, well, I read about it in tonight's paper.
14: Now, I wonder why my little brother's not going to be in it.
12: If my dopey fat sister will listen, I'll tell her. I was put off it when they told us about it at school.
13: Who told you about it?
12: Hum Your Pete and Wobbling Willie.
15: Hum Your Pete, isn't that your nickname for the new headmaster?
12: Well, of course not, he's Bullfrog Bert. He croaks when he talks. Hum Your Pete's my form master.
15: And who's Wobbling Willie?
12: The fella from the BBC. When he talked to us, his Adam's apple kept wobbling. And he had a right daft voice. Now, boys, as your teacher has told you, I'm from BBC. My name is Dale. I'm here to
16: explain. My name's Dale. I'm here to explain how the team will be recruited for top of the form. Now, are there any questions first? Ah, I see a boy here with his hand up. Now, what's your question, my boy?
12: Please, may I leave the room?
16: I beg your pardon?
17: Pardon me, Mr. Nyardale. That boy is James Clitheroe, the school's most promising comedian.
16: A comedian? He said something about wishing to leave the room.
12: I'm sorry, sir, but you know what they say. When you gotta go, you gotta go.
17: You'll be going in a moment to matron. Your first aid treatment. Ah, now pray continue, Mrs. Dale. Doctor.
16: Thank you. What we propose to do is this. Three promising pupils will be selected by their respective form masters to take part on Wednesday in a general knowledge test to decide who will represent the school in the quiz.
17: Yes.
16: I believe you two have already made out a suggested list, Mr. Benson.
17: Yes, I have, my dear sir. Yes, I am thinking of the following three boys. Potter, Harold, Mr. Bates, Robert, and Mr. Thompson, Charles Hector.
12: Jolly Thompson, you never told me your name was Hector. You might well not answer. Hector, we'll call you Hoek for short.
17: General, what are you mumbling about?
12: Nothing, sir. I was just having a word with my chum, Hector Thompson. Ow! Oh, stop nipping me! Oh, wait till playtime, I'll bash you.
17: Quiet, Clitheroe. Now, is there anything else you wish to say, Mr. Nardale?
16: No, except to wish the school great success in the quiz. Oh. And from what I've heard of the standard of education here, I'm sure your team will get at least as far as the semi-final.
12: They'll be lucky. I can't even get as far as the boys.
16: The boys what?
12: You know, the boys in the corner of the playground.
17: I held me hand up. Oh, come along, Mr. Yardale. I'll take you along to the next floor.
16: Very good. And thank you for listening to me. You can get back to your studies.
12: You can now get back to your studies. Good morning. It was a right daft twit.
15: Oh. Is that so? Well, maybe you're the one who's daft for not trying to get into that team.
12: What do you mean?
15: This article in tonight's paper, listen. The school governors have announced that every boy taking part in top of the form will receive a valuable prize of his own choice. And, should the team win the final, a free holiday in London as well.
12: The rotten things, they never told us about that. A valuable prize and a free holiday. I'd better get cracking on this.
14: They won't have you in the team. You've got to be good on general knowledge.
12: Well, I am. Go on, ask me a question. Anything you like.
14: All right. What is the population of China?
12: The population of China is Chinese.
15: Oh, yes. You'll get in the team, I don't think.
12: Well, she asked me a hard one. Ask me an easy one.
15: All right. Is it correct to say leopards is recognized by their stripes?
12: No, leopards are recognized by their stripes.
15: That's funny. The ones in the zoo have got spots on.
12: You won't be laughing when I'm doing my little note on the radio.
13: You'd have to get through that test first. And it won't be easy having questions fired at you out of the blue.
12: It's a written test. They give you the questions on a sheet of paper, and the first one to answer them is the winner. I know that because I heard Pete telling Wobbly Willie when he said he'd be staying behind after school tomorrow to type the questions. So, hey.
15: What is it?
12: I was just wondering if I could give Pete a hand with the typing.
15: Yeah, so you could get a look at the questions.
12: You do more cackling than Donald Duck. And you've got the face to go with it.
17: Haven't you gone home yet?
12: I'm just finishing up in here, sir. Aren't you glad I offered to do it?
17: Yes. You cleaned up the teacher's common room most thoroughly. Yeah. Well, you may go home now.
12: Well, have you nothing else you want doing? Fine, I'll dust your typewriter for you.
17: No, thank you, boy. I don't see the necessity for you to go to all this trouble to please me. I've already most reluctantly agreed that you may take part in the yacht test tomorrow. What more do you want?
12: The questions.
17: Pardon?
12: The questions. They'll ask me at home when I tell them I'm in the test.
17: Oh, yes. I'm sure they'll be quite delighted. Now, run along, boy. I must get to work.
12: Well, can I stand on and tidy all your drawers out?
17: You can, but it won't do you any good. When I type the questions, I shan't put them in a drawer, Clitheroe. I shall take them home in my briefcase.
12: Well, could I carry it for you?
17: Now, look, boy, I wasn't born yesterday, though. Anyway, you're wasting your time. Oh, but there's just one little job you can do before you go, yes. I shall need an extra sheet of carbon paper. Get one from that cupboard, will you?
12: Yes, sir. Right away, sir.
17: Hurry along, boy.
12: Just looking for it, sir. Oh, here's some. But perhaps he wants a clean sheet. This has been used before. You can see what was typed if you... That's it.
17: What are you doing behind that cupboard door?
12: I've got it. The answer. The paper. Just come in, sir. Here you are. One clean sheet of carbon paper.
17: Oh, thank you, Clitheroe. Yes. Well, now I will convince my typing.
12: Very good, sir. Oh, by the way, if you're a question short, I've got a good one for you.
17: Oh, really, Clitheroe? Yes. Oh, what is it?
12: Is it correct to say leopards is recognized by their stripes?
17: Well, there was a time when I'd have said emphatically no. But after teaching boys like you for 25 years, I'm not so sure.

0: believe it. I just don't believe it.
1: Now, Susan, Jimmy wouldn't tell us if it wasn't true.
2: Why, Susan, and give credit where it's due for once. Jimmy got himself in the test tomorrow, after all.
3: Oh, take no notice of Sparrowbrains. She's just jealous, because when she was at school, she was always the one who wore the dunce's cap.
0: Don't be silly.
3: Of course you did. That's how you got that pointed head.
1: Now then, Jimmy, that'll do. Oh, do you want any more tea?
3: No, thanks, Mum. I'm going out with Alfie. Aunt Alfie. Alfie!
4: It what? But, oh, I'm sorry, Jimmy. I was just looking in your own workbook and I have some funny things in here. But, hey, what's this sheet of black paper? Bow!
3: Sorry, Alfie. Did I accidentally stick my pen nib in your fingers?
2: Where are you going with Alfie?
3: I've, got some special homework and I can't do it unless I do some swatting up in the library.
1: But do you have to go swatting in the library at this time of night?
3: Oh, yes, ma'am. You see, now I'm in the test, they're giving me harder homework because they think I'm cleverer now than they thought I was before.
2: Well, you'll have to hurry. The library closes at 7.
5: Yes, Alfie, and we've got to be at the dancing class for 8.
4: Oh, I'll be back in plenty of time for that. Because Jimmy said it won't take long, and it's only 5 minutes on my bike if we go down Poplar Grove. I often go home from here that way.
2: Poplar Grove? But that's a cul-de-sac. It's got a brick wall at the bottom.
3: Now we know how he got all those dents in his crash helmet.
4: No, I don't go right down Poplar Grove. I turn off up Cedar Avenue. Yeah, I know, because the other night I chased a girl up there.
3: What?
4: Yeah, no, you think, she was in a sports car and she cut across me and I was annoyed, so I got off and I told her she was a hedgehog. A road dog, I mean. And you know, a dad came out and clouted me and took her indoors while I was blazing me now, so I rode around the block, found a policeman, took him back, but it was no good. I couldn't remember which house it was.
3: Alfie, when we get to the library, we must borrow that book on your life story.
4: What was that?
3: The Adventures of Noddy.

0: it in this boot, so I'll put down what you said, Alfie. But you'd better be right, or I'll give you a bump of knowledge.
1: A bump of knowledge?
0: Yeah, I'll clout you with this encyclopedia.
1: Don't be clever. You're looking up in you at all. Anyway, well, why do you have to come to the library? Do your homework.
0: It's not my homework. These are the questions Hummel Pete is giving us tomorrow to find out who's going to be on the radio quiz out of our class.
1: Well, why is he giving them you tonight?
0: He didn't, you clot. I just happened to be around when he was typing them out.
1: Well, you twisted. You mean you got hold of the paper and copied it?
0: No, he took the papers home after he'd typed them, but I was too clever for him. He forgot to take the carbon papers away.
1: Eh?
0: He asked me to get him an extra piece of carbon paper, so I got a new piece.
1: Well?
0: Well, after he'd gone, I nipped in and got the new piece of carbon. The only thing that had been typed on it was the questions.
1: Oh, I see.
0: Yes, all I had to do was hold it up to the mirror and there were the questions.
1: Well, Jimmy Clitheroe, you little cheat.
0: Well, it's not like an exam, and anyway, I'm cleverer than the others.
1: Well, how do you make that out?
0: Well, I'm the only one who was clever enough to get tomorrow's questions tonight.
1: I don't think it's right. I shouldn't be helping you.
0: Look, apart from one question, all you've done is help to carry these encyclopedias.
1: Yeah, but I've carried every one of them, all the way from over here, from the other end of this library.
0: Right, well, since you brought them, you better put them back.
1: You what?
0: Oh, please, Alfie. And on your way back, bring all Shakespeare's plays.
1: You what? Well, what do you think I am?
2: But, please.
0: See, the librarian's after you now.
1: Is he? What do you want, mister?
2: I want you to be quiet. This is a public library, not a public house. And we're closing shortly, so would you mind replacing all those books at once?
0: That's what I just told him, mister, but he got annoyed.
1: I'm warning you.
2: Quiet. Now, please take away those books. We close in 5 minutes.
0: There you are, Alfie. Now, hurry up. You've got all Shakespeare's plays to go through yet.
2: What, in 5 minutes?
0: Yes, he's a quick reader.
2: This is ridiculous. He's already borrowed 20 volumes of the encyclopedia. One of you take them back and be quick about it.
0: Well, he borrowed them, not me.
2: Is that true, sir?
1: No, it isn't. Well, it's true I got them, but he borrowed them. I mean, he wants them, but I didn't want to read them. I just carried them to
0: see how strong you were.
1: To see how strong, but shut up.
2: I don't care who wanted them. You brought them over here, sir, so you'd better take them back. Here, I'll pile them up on your arms.
1: Oh, all right.
0: Good lad, Alfie, and you'll get that stuff off Shakespeare's, won't you?
1: Yeah, well, not. We haven't got time, anyway. God, I thought these are heavy. I wouldn't like to have all this in my head.
0: But I need the answers.
2: Quiet, boy. So toss up which of you two is the noisier.
1: Yeah, well, everybody...
0: Well, I think Alfie's won the toss. Look, mister, I've got 8 more questions to answer. 5 on sport and 3 about Shakespeare. Couldn't you give us the keys and leave us to lock up?
2: Now, don't be silly. Look, perhaps I can help with the Shakespeare anyway. What are the questions?
0: I asked him who said 3 lines in 3 plays by Shakespeare. First, a horse, my kingdom for a horse.
2: Yes.
0: 2, once more into the breach, dear friends.
2: Oh, yes.
0: 3, to be or not to be.
2: Oh, yes, to be or not to be, that is the question.
0: I know, but what's the answer?
2: That's the full line. They were all spoken by characters whose names were the titles.
0: Eh?
2: The first is Richard III, next Henry V, third was Hamlet.
0: Oh, I saw all them pictures. Fancy. And you said the lines all the time.
2: Did you?
0: Yeah, Laurence Olivier.

0: Is it 7 what, Jimmy?
1: 7342.
0: You're right. 3. 4. 2.
1: This was a brainwave, Alfie, phoning the Weekly Mail.
0: Oh, well, newspapers always have sporting records.
1: Don't you think I'd better speak to them?
0: Look, I can do it. That's part of the idea. That they have a special column in the Weekly Mail for sporting questions by Eddie Sharp. He calls it Sharp Answers. Clever, eh?
1: Ooh, marvellous.
2: Hello?
0: Hello?
2: Hello?
0: Hello? Is that the Weekly Mail?
2: Hello?
0: I think his needle stuck.
1: Try button A.
0: Hello, is that button A? No. What, you mean press it?
1: No, swallow it, you daft.
0: Hello?
2: Hello?
0: Hello?
1: Don't start that again.
0: Who's speaking?
2: This is the Weekly Mail.
1: Sounds more like the poorly old man. Get on with it, Alfie.
0: But hello, mister. I want to know if you can give me the answers to some questions about sport.
2: What was that?
0: I want to get some answers to questions about sport.
2: Questions? What about?
0: Sport.
2: Oh, well, I'm not a drinking man, but I'll do my best.
0: Oh, sport, not port. Can I speak to Eddie Sharp?
2: What?
0: Sharp.
2: Yes, I'll try to be, yes. Are you that quiz fellow, Michael Milestone?
1: Give me the phone. Hello, we want to know how many caps Tom Finney won. Can you hear me?
2: Yes, of course.
1: Good.
2: What was the question?
1: How many caps Tom Finney won? Tom Finney.
2: Tom Finney?
1: Yeah.
2: Oh, no, he doesn't work here. No, this is a newspaper office, you see.
1: Sounds like a nut house.
2: This is the Weekly Mail.
1: This is where we came in. Any minute now, we'll be back to the hello.
2: Hello?
1: Oh, don't some mothers have them?
2: Oh, the mother's column, yes. That's Auntie Ethel. She does that, yeah, but she's gone home, you see.
1: Football we're on about?
2: Oh, that's Eddie Sharp. Auntie Ethel's a woman.
1: Listen, Methuselah. Is Eddie Sharp there?
2: No. He's gone as well. There's only me here. I'm the watchman. The watchman.
1: Well, why don't you go as well and wind your clock up? I'd have saved all that trouble if only I'd remembered Ozzy's boot.
0: Well, is it up to date?
1: Yeah, all the sporting records up to last year. He won it at the school sports for 80-yard sprint.
0: Yeah, I didn't know Ozzy was a good runner.
1: Oh, yeah. But he is a slow starter, usually. At the sports, I helped him. As they bent down, I stood behind him, and when the starter fired his pistol, I fired me catapult.
0: Get away. Anyway, I hope his boot's got the answers.
1: Of course it will. But don't let on why I want the boot.
0: Don't worry. Yeah, I won't let on what a twister, yeah?
1: I'm glad it's after opening time. At least we won't have to worry about Ozzy's dad.
3: Oh, so it's you, troublemaker. Come on, say what you've come for so I can tell you can't have it.
1: There you go again with your jokes. We didn't expect to see you, Mr. Higginbottom.
0: No, because they're open. I mean,
3: what?
0: But they're shut. The pubs. But the library. The public library. We can't get a book of brown ale. But sports, I mean.
3: How would you like a mouthful of knuckle?
0: Yeah, no, thanks. I've had me tea. I'm sorry.
1: Mr. Higginbottom, is Ozzy in, please?
3: Yes.
1: Can I come in and see him?
3: No.
1: Well, could he come out for a minute?
3: No.
0: Well, couldn't he just come to the door?
3: No.
1: If I write a note, will you give it to the warder?
3: No. I'll give you a thick ear in a minute.
0: Oh, wait, you see, Jimmy just wanted to borrow Ozzy's book of sporting records.
1: Yes, to settle an argument, won't it, Alfie?
0: But, yeah, with his teacher in the morning.
3: His teacher?
0: That's right. So we can get on the team for the radio. Booby folks!
1: It means we've had a bet about sport, me and Alfie, 5 questions we've bet on.
3: Oh, have you? Well, maybe I can settle them.
0: But here, well, get the book. The first is, how many caps has Tom Finney?
3: Well, I know that.
1: Yeah, it's easy. I know it myself, but Alfie bet me half a crown I'm wrong.
3: You want to bet me as well, Alfie?
0: What about? Oh, Finney, yes. No?
1: Yes, he will, Mr. Higginbottom. Half a crown, won't you, Alfie?
0: Well, all right. Go and get Ozzy's book to prove it.
3: I don't need Ozzy's book. Finney got 76 caps. That's half a crown, you owe me.
1: But he wants to see the proof, don't you, Alfie?
0: Yes, I do.
3: Are you calling me a liar?
0: Yes, I am. No, hey. I just wanted to be sure you aren't making it, saying it's a twist.
3: What?
0: You're just guessing enough to be your half crown.
3: Thanks. Well, any time you feel in a sporting mood again, just call round. Ta-da.
1: Well, Alfie, all you made a right mess of that, didn't you? Well,
0: I'm sorry, but who did? You started all that and I lost half a crown.
1: Well, that'll teach you not to gamble.
0: Oh, you were asking for it, me lad.
1: I'm sorry, Alfie, but I've got to get in to see Ozzy.
0: Ah, well, you'll have to get rid of that big, useless money grabber first.
1: Well, no, but how are we going to... Hey, just a minute. Money grabber? Listen, have you got fourpence on you?
0: Yes, I have, and I'm keeping it, so don't think of any more bets.
1: No, listen. Old Higginbottom would go out if someone rang up for his taxi, wouldn't he?
0: His taxi? Well, I suppose so.
1: Especially if they offered him double fare, as it was urgent.
0: Yeah, but who's likely to phone for a taxi at this time? Oh, no, you don't. I'm not doing it.
1: Just disguise your voice and tell him it's a matter of life and death.
0: That will be if he finds out. Anyway, how can I disguise my voice?
1: Put a hanky over the phone and talk like a human being.

0: got you.
1: Hey, come on, Jimmy. You've got the answers now. Let's get away.
0: All right, don't panic. See you at school, Ozzy.
2: Hurry up.
1: Jimmy, before Higginbottom gets back.
0: I'd like to have seen his face when he found out he'd gone to an empty house.
1: Well, I don't want to feel his face when he gets back. He'll be like a bear with a sore head.
0: Don't worry.
3: What are you doing here?
0: Just run. Oh, it's too late. Walk slowly away. Oh, hello, Mr. Higginbottom. Ta-ra.
3: What have you come back for?
0: To see you about another bet with Alfie.
3: Oh, did you?
1: Yeah, that's right. But you were out with your taxi.
3: I wasn't on. I was taken for a ride.
0: Oh, were you?
3: Yeah, some joker got me to go to an empty house.
1: Yes, we know. I mean...
3: You know? How?
0: You just told him.
1: Well, that's right. Yes, I heard you. You said you'd just been to an empty house.
3: So I did. It was to pick up a Mr. What was his name again?
1: Smith. No, actually. No, but I just guessed.
3: Yeah, did you?
1: Well, I'm clever. Yes. But I'm physics. I can look at...
3: Yes.
1: You put me down. I can look in your teacup and tell you what your future's going to be.
0: And I can look at Mr. Higginbottom's mug and tell you your future. You haven't got one, Alfie.

0: he was up to, the little twister.
1: Ah, look, I didn't mean to tell you.
2: You should have told us before he went to school for the test.
1: Ah, but he'll fare himself, he'll say.
3: Don't worry. He won't be saying anything when I've finished with him. Getting the questions the night before, indeed.
4: Grandad, will you go and see whom I'll beat and clout him with your claymore?
3: What? Well, you're the one I'll be clouting.
0: You little cheat. We know all about you stealing the questions.
4: So Blabbermouth Alfie opened the Mersey Tunnel of his, did he?
1: I'm sorry, Jim. I didn't mean to let the cat out of the bag.
4: With a bag the size of your mouth, you could let an elephant out.
2: That's enough from you. And before we go any further, you're not going on that school team.
4: I know I'm not, thanks to Homer Pete, the rotten cheat.
1: Well, what do you mean?
4: He didn't let on how they were doing the questions.
2: What?
4: They didn't type their own questions. Each master did once for another class.
2: So you got the wrong ones?
4: Yeah. I finished first because I didn't bother to look at our paper. So Homer Pete gave me 6 whacks because I wrote the 5th form answers to the 3rd form questions.
0: And that's
3: oh,
0: not
3: dear.
4: It's not funny.
0: Oh, what a laugh.
4: Stop laughing. I hear you. You're

0: Those involved with the Clitheroe kid this week were Peter Sinclair's grandfather, Patricia Burke as mother, Danny Ross as Alfie Hall, Diana Day as Susan, Jerry Geiler as the teacher and the man from the Weekly Mail, Tony Melody as Mr. Higginbottom, and Jack Watson as the librarian and the man from the BBC. The recorded program was written by James Casey and Frank Roscoe, produced by James Casey, and starred Jimmy Clitheroe as the kid himself.
1: If you're paying this kind of money for a car, you'd want it to have a touch of style, legroom, four doors, and all that. And if this is what you had in mind, you don't even have to pay that kind of money for the new Skoda Super Estelle. Skoda's new Super Estelle puts the man in the street
2: and his dog
1: on the road.
3: Once upon a time there was an engineer.
4: Choo-choo Charlie was his name, we hear.
3: He had an engine and he sure had fun. He used good and plenty candy to make his train run.
5: Charlie says, well, my good and plenty. Charlie says, really ring the bell. Charlie says, love my good and plenty. Don't know any other candy that I love so well.
6: Inside every Cape Plum, there's a nice clean stone asking to be let out. There's a very sweet sound to Cape Plums when you have them for afters.

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1: Yes, it's for you. It's your dinner. It's called Cupboard Love. Cupboard Love's different. 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See this foil pouch? Keeps it moist and squeezy. That's right. It's a new kind of cat food. Moist. It's good for you. Like it?
2: New Cupboard Love. What the well-cared-for cat has for dinner.
3: I came across Mr. Kipling in a meadow by the church. 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An artist needs inspiration, he explained. 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But then, when it comes to the little details, Mr. Kipling does have an exceedingly good eye.
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0: time to meet the men from the ministry. Join us now as we take our 100th ride on the Whitehall Roundabout with Norma Ronald, Ronald Baddeley, John Graham, guest star Clive Dunn, and the men from the ministry, Richard Murdoch and Derek Giler. Ministry men tackle a wide range of jobs and bring to each a degree of enthusiasm not far short of indifference. In the General Assistance Department, top executives are at this moment grappling with the distribution of essential supplies.
1: Now, here you are, old chap. Have a bit of fruitcake. Now, you like that, don't you, eh, Rod?
2: The pigeons don't seem so hungry this morning. I think someone else has been feeding them.
1: Oh, that Home Office mob, I dare say.
2: Yeah.
1: There's nothing better to do with their time, you know. Yeah. Now, come along, Oscar. Pick up the crumbs. That's a good boy. We don't want a messy windowsill, do we? Oh, apparently we do.
3: Raise a chair. Tea is here.
1: Oh, elevenses. Thank you, Mildred. Put it on the desk, will you? We're just feeding the pigeons, dear.
3: Yes, so I see. I hope they appreciate it.
2: Oh, they do. Don't you, Raquel?
1: We've given them all names, you see.
3: Oh. Yeah.
2: That one with the puffed-out chest is Raquel.
1: This one I've called Oscar. He's rather wild. He has some peculiar habits.
2: And you see that shifty-looking one over there on the left?
3: Yes.
2: That's Harold.
1: Yes, well, he likes to sit on the fence. But he keeps falling off because he's always trying to face both ways.
2: And this one here is Nemesis. I'm training him to dive-bomb the permanent undersecretary's bowler hat.
3: By the way, sir, Sir Gregory Lang, he'd be dropping in to check on those airport jobs.
1: It's London's new airport, you know. They're opening it next week.
3: Oh, yes, sir. You know, I still reckon it's daft, though. I mean, building London's fourth airport in the north of Scotland.
1: It's the nearest to London they could get it, you see, without upsetting any residents.
3: Well, have you done the brochure, sir? I mean, it goes to press tomorrow.
2: Yes, we have, Mildred. How does this sound? The government is proud to announce the opening of London's newest and finest airport at Glenbogie. Although Scotland is somewhat outside central London, a fleet of coaches will whisk travellers from the airport to the heart of the metropolis in under 24 hours.
3: That's very nicely put, sir.
2: Thank you.
1: Oh, I think Sir Gregory will find that everything's in hand when he calls today.
2: Yeah, he won't be able to storm at us and bellyache like he usually does.
4: Now then, I want a word with you.
2: Good morning, Sir Bellyache. Good storming, Sir...
4: Now, about the opening of this new airport.
1: Everything is under control, sir.
4: Is that so? Oh. Everything's under control, eh? What about this party for all the VIPs who are flying in on the first planes? What about that, eh?
2: It's all arranged, sir. A marquee's been put up specially for the occasion.
4: Yeah, so I understand. A large tent has been erected in the middle of the main runway. Can you tell me why?
2: Because it might rain, Sir Gregory.
4: What?
1: Pay no attention to my colleague, Sir Gregory. He'll be...

0: Say when the full moon's passed.
1: Ah,
0: no, I'd no idea the tent had been put in the middle of the runway, I assure you.
1: But it's ludicrous.
0: Well, of course it is, sir. Absolutely ludicrous. Be far too windy, though. Yes. Well, we get that marquee moved.
1: Well, in future, there'll be less bungling all round. An efficiency expert arrives at the minister tomorrow.
2: An efficiency expert?
1: Miss Warboys.
0: Oh, what exactly will she do, Sir Gregory?
1: Miss Warboys
0: yes.
1: will weed out incompetence, inefficiency, and slackness. And that'll be just the beginning.
0: Ah.
1: So watch it. You have been warned.
3: Ooh, I've heard about Miss Warboys. They call her the Beast with Harris Tweed knickers.
0: Yes, well, I've been thinking of taking some leave, too.
2: You can't manage the airport opening next week.
0: Pity.
3: I'm all right, sir. My leave's already booked.
0: Oh, yes. You're off tonight, aren't you? You're going to Tar Beach again?
3: That's right, sir. The holiday camp.
2: But you had a week there last year, and you said the goings-on were disgraceful.
3: Yes, sir. This year we've booked a fortnight. Here, I hope you'll be able to manage while I'm away. I mean, making your own tea and everything.
0: I don't think you need worry about that, Mildred. We're not fools, you know.
2: How many spoonfuls of tea should I use, one?
0: Well, let's see. There's only two of us, so, wait a minute. 12 should do it.
4: No,
0: two. Don't push it down the spout. Lift the lid off the kettle and spoon it straight in.
2: Sorry, one. Perhaps you'd better make it.
0: Yes, very well. Plus, I'd better.
1: Now then, you two.
0: Oh, Sir Gregory, how nice of you to drop in. Lovely weather we've been having. I hope you're keeping well.
1: Oh, stop chattering, Lennox Brown. Lamb, you're not making tea, are you?
2: No, Sir Gregory.
1: Oh, well, I'm glad to hear it.
2: I couldn't manage it, so Mr. Lennox Brown's making it.
1: Oh, be quiet, man. Quiet. Now, this airport business. Some of the installations up there have been tested and found wanting.
0: Oh, I'm sorry to hear that, sir.
1: Well, the luggage arrangements, for instance.
0: Oh, dear, you mean they're not working?
1: Well, they're working, but not in the best airport tradition.
0: Oh.
1: As it stands, passengers could collect their luggage immediately after landing.
2: And that's not good?
1: Well, of course it isn't. Passengers expect a long wait. Good for discipline. Also, the system must be amended so that one suitcase in five goes missing or is burst open.
0: Yes, I see.
1: Well, we don't want travellers getting fancy ideas, or we'll have to change all the other airports.
0: Quite so, yeah.
1: And the loudspeaker system is hopeless. It seems you can hear every word.
0: Dear me, shocks of that kind could upset the public, yeah. Well, we'll have it dealt with at once, sir.
1: And you know, of course, there's an inaugural flight from London arriving in time for this party you organised.
0: Oh, yes, sir, yes. And you'll be aboard, will you, sir?
1: Correct. I shall be travelling with a PM, so I shan't be in the office that day.
0: No.
1: Miss Warboys will be in charge.
0: Yes. Oh, the efficiency expert, sir. Yes, yes. She's arrived, has she, sir?
1: Indeed she has. And she's already making an impact on the department. I suggest you tidy this ghastly office before she calls.
2: We hear she's a bit of a dragon, sir.
1: Yes, I believe she does terrify people at your level. She doesn't frighten me, of course.
5: Aha, I want a word with you.
1: Miss Warboys. Well, how nice of you to drop in. Lovely weather we've been having, what? I hope you're keeping well.
5: Oh, be quiet, man, and stop chattering.
1: Yes, Miss Warboys.
5: And don't just stand there with your mouth open, Pitkin. You look as half-baked as these two.
1: Oh, yes.
5: You are Lennox Brown and Lamb, I take it?
2: Yes.
5: My purpose in this department is to look for zeal and proficiency.
2: Oh, you won't find any here, I promise you.
1: That will do, Lamb.
5: Be quiet, Pitkin, and do not interrupt.
1: Oh, sorry, ma'am.
0: Miss Warboys, may we offer you some refreshment? You know, a cup of tea, perhaps? And I'm sure my colleague would be pleased to press you to a sponge cake.
5: Tea, most certainly not. I will not have staff indulging in revelry and licentious behavior. From today, there will be no more tea breaks.
1: Quite right, Miss Warboys. Be firm with them. There's far too much slackness in this department.
5: Indeed, there is, Pitkin. You, for instance, standing around this office like a street corner layabout. Now get back to your desk at once.
1: Oh, yes, ma'am.
5: And don't let me catch you at your window again, peering at the girls in the typing pool.
1: Really, ma'am, I do no such thing.
0: That reminds me, Sir Gregory, we've had your binoculars repaired, as you asked.
1: Yes, thank you. Well, goodbye, Miss Warboys.
5: Bye. Now then, you two, I hope I've made myself plain.
2: Very.
5: There's been a great deal of time wasting in this ministry. You'll scarcely believe it, but some members of staff actually feed pigeons on the windowsill.
6: Of course. No, you haven't. You don't say that.
1: Dreadful, eh?
5: Exactly. Of course, I realise you wouldn't do that sort of thing here.
6: Oh, certainly not. No.
2: There you are, Raquel. You've got a special bumper bundle.
1: By Jove, too, are you sure Miss Warboys is out this morning?
2: Yes, I heard it from old Matthews. She's at the Civil Service Training School giving a display of karate.
0: Well, I must say, it's nice to relax.
2: There's a new bird here today. Keeps flying onto my head.
1: Watch out, might be a woodpecker.
2: No, it's a pigeon, all right, and he's got something tied to his leg.
1: Good Lord, so he has. I believe that's a carrier pigeon.
0: Come here, old chap, and let's have a look at you, will you? Come on. There you are. You see, it is a message. It is. It's addressed to us.
2: So it is. To the General Assistance Department.
0: Who is it from?
2: It says from the Observer Post on Ben Bogle.
1: Ben Bogle? Ben Bogle. Wait a minute. That's a mountain in Scotland. Is it? You remember? Yes. We helped on army postings in the 1940s.
2: Oh.
1: Well, go on, read the message to me.
2: Right. Yeah. Urgent. Please send more corned beef.
1: What?
2: Only 100 tins left. Last lot supplied 1944. Baked beans not needed. Assuring you of continued vigilance in His Majesty's service, Percy Hardstaff Private.
1: Percy Hardstaff Private? Corned beef 1944. What is all this?
2: The message is dated last week. It's on army paper.
1: Extraordinary business. Almost as if there was someone up there who still thinks the war's on.
2: There couldn't be. Could there?
1: Well, of course not, too. Yes, I don't know. I mean, people have blundered in the past, haven't they?
2: You mean someone forgot to discharge him?
1: Well, I suppose it is possible. Here, we'd better get down to records and check.
2: Yes.
1: Let's get this sorted out before Miss Warboys hears about it. Yes. There could have been a mistake, you know. They weren't all that efficient here in the war. At least. Not until we arrived.
2: Yeah. I remember one. It took us months to raise the standard.
1: Yes, well, let's hope Mr. Stack's not gone to lunch yet.
2: Mr. Stack?
1: Mr. Stack of Records. Oh. Hello. Looks as though he has. No one about.
2: What a dreary place. Just rows and rows of metal drawers.
1: What's that? I can hear a noise like snoring, too.
2: So can I. I think it's coming from that filing cabinet.
1: Well, open the drawer. Here, go on, the one marked S.
2: Right, yes. I say, there's a man sleeping inside.
1: I say, that must be Mr. Stack. Do you know, I've heard about him now, come to think of it.
2: Yeah?
1: Yes, if things are quiet, he files himself in a drawer and goes to sleep. Go on, wake him up.
7: Hello. Time to get up, is it?
1: Oh, I'm so sorry to disturb you, old chap, but we have an urgent query, you see.
7: Oh.
1: Army postings.
2: We want to look up a Private Percy Hardstaff.
1: Yes.
7: Oh, well, if you wouldn't mind helping me out.
1: Right.
7: Now then, army postings, other ranks. Well, they're over here. Just have to move my bicycle. Hard stuff, did you say?
1: That's right. Private Percy Hardstaff.
7: Ah, here we are. Hard stuff, Percy Private.
1: Same fella.
7: Sent to Observer Post, Summit of Ben Bogle, June 1940. Oh, that's odd. His card's not been stamped. Oh, it's very odd.
1: Well, why should his card have been stamped?
7: Well, to show he was demobilised after the war. According to this, he should still be there.
2: Surely not.
7: No. It must simply be a paper error.
2: Ah.
7: Oh, there was some pretty shoddy work in those days, you know.
1: Yes, well, that's just what we were saying, Mr. Stack. A lot of old muddlers about, you know.
7: It'll tell us on the back who was responsible for the job.
1: Ah.
7: Oh, yes. Mr. Lennox Brown and Mr. Lamb. Oh, well. That explains it.
2: Does it?
7: Yeah, the biggest pair of idiots in the building, I hear. Do you know them at all?
1: No, I've never heard of them.
7: They can't be so daft they forgot to discharge him. No doubt they just didn't bother to stamp his card. Well, excuse me, I'm off to lunch. It's been all go this morning.
1: We'll have to do something about this, too. Now, where exactly is Ben Bogle?
2: There's a map of Scotland on the wall.
1: Oh, let's have a look. Ah, yes, wait a minute. Here it is. Oh, good grief.
2: What is it?
1: Well, it's just beside Glenboggy, the new airport.
2: Oh, dear.
1: The place will be swarming with pressmen next week. Oh. If they get hold of this story, they'll murder us. Now, we must get up there at once. Hush this thing up, you know, sort it out quickly.
2: But I can still hardly believe it. Someone up there who still thinks the war's on. Can it really be true?
8: Here we are. Good old Vera. Oh, what a lovely voice. Oh, yes. It's one of the nicest voices I've ever heard. I love you. I love you. Oh, those tones. Oh, I'm sorry, Vera. Ruddy gramophone. I'm not winding you up again, matey. I've got other things to do. What's that, Gert? Yes, Daisy must have reached London by now. She'll be all right, don't you worry. Go there myself? Not likely. If I turn my back for a minute, them jerry planes would be across this coast in no time. What's that? Someone coming? Blimey, you're right. There's two men coming up our mountain with a big wooden crate. Here, maybe that's the corned beef. Or they could be jerry spies. Yeah. They're dressed a bit funny for spies, though, aren't they? Yeah, got bowler hats and black jackets. Still, best be on the safe side. I'll put on my tin hat and camouflage, and I shall go and intercept them. Now, come on, get out of it. Now, come on, get out, Elsie. I want to wear this hat.
1: Oh, stop fussing, too. Corned beef isn't all that heavy. And if we'd sent this crate by post, the whole thing would have come out.
2: Yes, Ron, but why do I have to carry it?
1: Because I am carrying my umbrella and briefcase. Oh. Anyway, we're almost there now. Oh, dear me. That must be the observation post.
2: Thank heavens for that. I say, it's got a gun outside.
1: Well, of course it has. These posts are designed to prevent enemy aircraft coming in over the coast.
2: I can't see anyone about. Halt! Who am I?
1: Who said that?
2: I think it was that bush over there.
1: Good Lord, it's moving towards us.
2: Oh. Advance and be rectified. And put your hands up.
1: This must be hard stuff, too. Best put your hands up.
2: Yes, right.
1: Ah, oh, you idiot, you've dropped the corned beef.
2: I'm sorry. What's that? Corned beef? Did you say corned beef? So you're on our side. You're not two of them.
1: I beg your pardon. Now, look here. We've brought your supplies from London. You see? We are here from the Ministry.
2: God bless you, sir. Hmm? And your Batman. Come along into my little pillbox and tell me how the war's going.
9: Well, actually, Mr. Hardstaff.
1: Quiet. We've got to break the news gently. Thank you very much, Mr. Hardstaff. We'll give you all the news in a moment.
2: Yeah, please. And you get a bit cut off up here, you know. Yeah, then. Come in, sir. Make yourselves at home. It's been my home for more than 30 years.
1: Yes, we realise that. And I dare say there have been times when you've felt rather lonely. Hmm?
2: Lonely, sir? Lonely? Up here on the mountaintop with the cry of the curlew of the morning, the owls hooting of an evening, and my friends the pigeons to talk to all day? Yes, I've been ruddy lonely.
9: It's all been different now, Mr. Hardstaff.
2: Well, I tell you something else, sir. You'll get terrible wind up here. It's them baked beans, sir. I have them with the corned beef, you see. So
1: yes, here. Well, we've brought you some rather good news, actually.
2: Oh, Rommel's on the run, is he? No. I said our lads would have him.
9: Yes.
2: I've got some cocoa brewing, sir. No. We'll all have a drop to celebrate.
1: Yes, well, that's right.
2: I don't get many visitors up here, you know. As a matter of fact, you're the first human men I've seen since 1943.
9: You haven't seen another human face since 1943?
2: Well, not in the flesh, sir. Of course, I got my little Doris to look at. That's her photo on the shelf, sir.
1: Oh.
2: Oh, she's my young lady. She'll be waiting for me when this lot's over, down in London. You won't catch her up the pally with the Yanks. Here's your mug of cocoa,
1: sir.
2: Oh,
1: thank you very much. That's very kind.
2: That mug's been a good friend of me, sir. Every night for 30 years, I've put my teeth in there.
1: Excuse me, Mr. Hardstuff, but I think they're still in there.
2: Don't you worry, sir. A spot of cocoa won't harm them. Now then, tell me about dear old London.
1: Hardstuff, you haven't been listening to your wireless lately, have you?
8: No, sir, not lately, sir, because the batteries went out in 1942, sir. But I got my old gramophone.
9: And, of course, you haven't had television.
8: No, sir, no, I've had very good health, sir, except for touching.
9: He doesn't even know what television is.
0: But you don't see the newspapers, then?
8: Well, yes, sir, but the boy got fed up delivering.
0: Oh, really?
8: Well, it was 6 miles up with the morning paper, and he'd no sooner got back than he had to start up again with the evening. He chucked it in, he did, you see.
9: Where are you going?
8: I'm going to fetch some corned beef. We'll have a bit of supper, eh? Oh.
0: Now, listen. Yes. One of us has got to tell him the war's over, yes. And there's been an awful mistake. Yes. How are you going to do it?
9: Well, we could... Why me? We both forgot him.
0: Well, you're better with words, too, you know. And besides, you're my junior. So do it, will you please? Do it.
8: Here we are, then. Nice bit of bully. We have to share the plate with the pigeons. But you won't mind that. There's a war on.
9: The thing is, Mr. Hardstaff, there isn't. The war's over. It finished in 1945, you see. But we forgot to mob you, and we're sorry. And please don't be cross.
8: What's that I hear? The war's over. Yes. Don't talk nonsense.
0: Well, it's true, Hardstaff. I mean, now we're good friends with Germany.
8: What? Never. Don't you give me that. I know what you're up to. I can see your little game. You're collaborators, aren't you? Quislings.
0: Now, look here.
8: I'm not going to look anywhere. But you want me to desert my post, don't you? Give in to Hitler and let him walk in with his Gestapo. Mr. Churchill said it.
10: That'll be a long, hard struggle.
9: Please don't wave that banner. It might go off.
8: Well, you better go off first. Go on, clear off. Clear off, look, the pair of you. Go on, scram.
0: We'd better keep going, too.
8: You
0: let's go.
8: You get back to London and tell them there's plenty of us aren't licked yet. Any planes come across this coast, I'll blast them out of the skies. Go on, get off, and don't come back.
9: What are we going to do?
0: Oh, well, let him stew in his own juice for a bit, and then we'll go back with some proof.
9: He could do a lot of damage with that gun, couldn't he? Lucky there aren't any planes about.
0: Just a minute. Yeah? Glenbogie Airport opens tomorrow.
9: Oh, dear.
0: There'll be planes coming right overhead.
9: Oh, and there's the PM's inaugural flight at 11.
0: Oh, good Lord, we can't wait. We must sort him out now. Open up, Hardstaff, will you? I have something to say to you.
8: Oh, yeah. You changed your mind, have you? You're going to fight for your country after all.
0: I don't like to use physical force on a small man like yourself, Hardstaff, but I'm afraid Mr. Lamb is going to have to.
9: What?
8: Oh, he is he? Right. Yeah, unarmed combat, they call that, you know, because sometimes it tears your arm off. That was page 53, fig 1.
0: Now, steady on, Hardstaff. Don't you try that on me.
8: All right, you have page 54. Yeah, that's right, you lie there quietly while I try and remember my knots. Nice stout bit of rope.
0: There'll be a plane over here at 11 tomorrow. Now, you mustn't shoot at it.
8: Oh, so that's it, eh? Carrying some of your jelly friends, is it? Well, they're in for a nasty surprise.
11: Pitkin here. Yes, just checking on tomorrow's inaugural flight. What? Well, you never know what may come up. Now, I'd order a few snacks on the flight. Hmm? Oh, nothing much. Caviar, perhaps. A pheasant or two. Haunch of venison and champagne, of course. Here. Have you got that? Splendid. Goodbye.
5: Now then, Pitkin.
11: Miss Warboys.
5: Why have I not been invited on this inaugural flight to Glenbogie?
11: Why?
5: Yes.
11: Well, it's a rather uncomfortable aircraft, you know, and there won't be any food or drink, except perhaps a few biscuits.
5: I'm glad to hear it. I wouldn't like this to be an occasion for self-indulgence.
11: No.
5: And by the way, I'm told Lamb and Lennox Brown put a marquee on the runway.
11: They did, yes, but I tell them to have it moved. It has been attended to.
5: Good, good. And where are the fools today?
11: I gather they've gone up to Scotland. I imagine they're rather tied up there.
0: How long are you going to keep us trussed up like this?
8: You think yourself lucky you haven't been shot. That's what they used to do to traitors, you know. They were shot and then imprisoned for life.
0: What's the time to?
9: It's 5 to 11.
0: Oh, glory, the Prime Minister's plane will be over any minute.
8: Don't try that on me, matey. If it is Mr. Churchill, he'll be on a British plane, like a Wellington or a Tiger Moth. Halifax. I'm not going to shoot at that, am I? But if it's a foreign plane, I'll have it down in no time.
0: That does it, too.
12: He's not going to recognize a comet.
9: Oh, dear. He's getting his ammunition out.
12: Oh, and look at that box. Look at it. It says, supplied by the General Assistance Department. Oh, the irony of it. We supplied those shells back in 1942.
8: Ready? Yes. Now then, I say there's a plane coming, all right. Just to wait till I get my specs on.
9: That'll be the PM's plane, man.
8: Right. Is it Jerry? Well, it must be. It's not one of ours. Right, you horrible uns. Come and get it!
12: Oh, this is awful, too. Sitting here helpless while he shoots down the PM's plane. And Sir Gregory's aboard as well.
9: Yes, I suppose there is that to be said about it.
8: Blimey, he's going a bit fast, ain't he? Well, that won't save you, matey. I've got you right in my sights. Now then! Last hunt, they started using metal aeroplanes. I'll have you nasty Nazi! Oh, they got away. The ammo's no ruddy good. Here, these shells are blanks. All of them.
9: Blanks?
8: You blooming useless pest. You sent me crates of blank ammunition all those years ago.
9: Oh, dear. That must have been one of the first clangers I dropped.
12: Yeah, well, thank heavens you did, too.
9: Well, yes and no. I've just remembered I was supposed to send live ammunition here and blanks to the training school at Aldershot. No wonder so few completed the course.
13: And here is the news read by John Curl. Drama today at the opening of London's new airport. The first plane into Glenbogie, carrying the Prime Minister and other leading figures, narrowly avoided flying into the nearby mountain Ben Bogle. Eyewitnesses said a collision would have occurred had the pilot not been alerted by a warning burst of blank gunfire from the top of the mountain itself. A ministry spokesman, Mr. Derek Lennox Brown, later said that because they felt the mountain was a hazard, they had recently installed an observer post there. He himself had assisted in firing the gun, which explained why he still had his fingers crossed. At the airport itself, there was a slight hitch in the inaugural luncheon. The marquee was erected in a quiet area, but by some oversight, the tables were set up on the main runway. In consequence, the Prime Minister stepped off his plane into a bowl of jelly and custard. He shrugged off the incident, saying he didn't get upset over trifles.
9: Well, there all the papers run. Hardstaff could be discharged as soon as he returns his army knife and fork.
12: Oh, I have those here, too. Yes, he handed them over when we first got down to London. He's calling this morning, by the way.
9: I wonder how he likes the big city after all this time.
12: Well, very much, I should think, with 30 years back pay to spend.
9: He's quite bright, really, the way he finally twigged the war was over when I got that banana from my briefcase.
12: Well, that's the sort of thing he's missed, too. Did you see him at Euston Station, stuffing himself with fruit and chocolate from the kiosk?
9: Pity about the British Rail uniforms, though. He thought they were Nazi paratroops.
12: Oh, well, there's no doubt about it. You'll be having the time of his life.
8: You asked me to drop in.
12: Oh, yes, Mr. Hardstaff. What's it like to be back in London, eh?
8: Oh, awful, sir. My old pub's been turned into a supermarket, whatever that is. And all the traffic, sir. I waited hours for a tram, but it never got through.
9: What about the new things? Discotheques, the flyovers, American-style chicken burgers.
8: Oh, I ate them, sir. I went into one of them Disney technicals. I was chatting up this bird with the long blonde hair, and it turned out to be a fella.
12: Chatting up a bird, Mr. Hardstaff, and what about your girlfriend, Doris?
8: Well, that's the trouble, sir. I can't find her. No one knows where she lives anymore. I think she may have gone in the Blitz, sir.
12: Oh, dear me. But, I mean, surely London has something to offer you.
8: No, sir, I don't like it. I'm going back to Ben Bogle, sir, to my little pillbox. There's peace and quiet there.
9: I thought you said it was lonely.
8: Yeah, it'll be all right, sir. I bought a new record for my gramophone and plenty of batteries for the wireless. If I just had my little Doris, sir, we'd be smug as a bug in a rug.
5: Now then, you two, I want a word with you.
12: Oh, Miss Smallboys.
9: I'm sorry about the tables on the runway. When I told them to move the marquee, I forgot to tell them to move the furniture in the side, and if I'd known they weren't going to, I'd never have done it.
8: Did you say war boys? It is. It is. It's me own little Doris Warboys who knitted my balaclava helmet.
5: What? Percy Hardstaff. My Percy. Where have you been? I've waited for you all these years.
8: Oh, Doris, don't cry, don't. Don't cry, my little darling there. Come on, blow for Percy. I'll tell you all about it if you come with me to Scotland, my darling.
14: Oh, Percy, I'll come with you anywhere.
8: Yes, come along, my darling.
14: I've waited all
8: these. You've got the same lovely elbow as you, little darling.
12: Well, would you believe it? I don't think we're needed here, too.
9: Quite right, one. Let's go and have a nice cup of tea.
12: Good night.
13: Topping their ton as the men from the Ministry were Richard Murdoch and Derek Giler. Also featured were Norma Ronald, Ronald Baddeley, John Graham, and guest star Clive Dunn as Percy Hardstaff. The program was written by Edward Taylor and John Graham, and produced by Edward Taylor.

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1: The Armed Forces Radio and Television Service presents the Bob Hope Show with Les Brown and his band of renown. And yours truly, Bill Goodwin. And now here he is, Bob Hope.

0: Thank you, ladies and gentlemen. I've been busy this week going around to department stores and autographing copies of my new book, Have Tux, Will Travel. I sign the book, wrap it for you, and for an extra 50 cents, I come to your house and massage your eyeballs while you read it. But the book has been getting wonderful reviews. One critic said, Bob Hope is to literature what Spike Jones is to music. But it's wonderful to be a successful author. I know I'm a success because I passed the delicatessen department of the May Company and they had my name spelled out in salamis. But a lot of celebrities are writing books. Gypsy Rose Lee has a book coming out soon. Watch for it at your bookstore. It'll be the one without covers. And Gina Lola Brigida has just finished a book. It's called The Second Most Beautiful Girl in the World. It's about Marilyn Monroe. Even King Farouk is writing his memoirs, but it'll be years before the book is out. He's still busy doing the research. But it'll be quite a book. It isn't out yet, and already it's been banned in Boston. Elizabeth Taylor and Grace Kelly bought copies of my book, and you know who asked me to autograph it for? Marjorie Maine. Thank you very much. Ladies and gentlemen, here's our guest for the evening, one of our really talented stars who gives an award-winning performance every time she appears, Miss Claire Trevor.
1: Oh, that was very nice. I didn't expect such a fancy introduction.
0: Well, would you like to say something about my acting?
1: No.
0: Thank you.
1: Oh, Bob, I'm only joking. I think you're a wonderful actor, but why all this bouquet tossing?
0: Well, we like to have a friendly spirit in this show, Claire, while we can. Later, we talk about money. I've been trying to get you on the show ever since I saw you in that wonderful picture, The High and the Mighty.
1: Oh, do you like it, Bob?
0: Oh, but yeah, but the title fooled me, The High and the Mighty. I thought it was Howard Hughes' life story.
1: You know, it was a gripping picture, Bob. A big airliner out over the ocean, almost out of gas, helpless, about to fall into the sea. And as the minutes went by, the passengers became more and more terrified. Have you ever seen someone go to pieces from sheer panic? It's a horrible sight.
0: I know. Once in the Brown Derby, I saw Jack Benny get stuck with a check. It was awful. He fainted twice on his way to Abbey Rents.
1: John Wayne gave a fine performance as the pilot of the plane.
0: Oh, I could have done just as well, Claire, except height bothers me. I can't stand the slightest altitude.
1: Oh, come on now. Everyone can stand a little altitude.
0: Not me. Last week, I blacked out just wearing a pair of Dr. Scholl's corn pads.
1: You know, Bob, the real story of the picture is how the passengers and crew of the plane behave when all hope is gone, just when they think they're living their last few minutes on Earth.
0: You know, that sounds like my type of thing. Stark drama.
1: Yes.
0: Let's try it, Claire. Why don't we do our own airplane story right now?
1: I'm ready.
0: Music, Les.
2: We take you to Hawaii, crossroads of the Pacific, and the Honolulu Airport, where giant airliners arrive and depart. Our story tonight concerns the fate of one of these airliners, its passengers, and its crew.
0: How do you do? I'm Captain Hope, the most experienced, the most reliable, and I guess the luckiest pilot in the line. In 16 years, I've never had a crash, never hit the silk, never lost a passenger. The only casualty I ever had was the time I got a broken arm, a slight concussion, and 6 fractured ribs. How was I to know the stewardess was married? I love my job. I was born to fly. In fact, the stork didn't bring me. I was delivered by North American Airlines. All my family is interested in aviation. My father used to fly, too, until Mother hit his bottle. Right now, I'm flying the overseas run from here in Honolulu across the Pacific to San Francisco, 2,400 miles over open ocean. I'm not nervous, but just in case, I bring along a parachute, water wings, swim fins, emergency flares, a rubber raft, shark repellent, and a Bible. With all my equipment, I look like Florence Chadwick's supply ship.
3: 7 to San Francisco. We'll be departing in 5 minutes. All aboard, please.
0: Well, that's me. I've made this flight 100 times, but tonight there's something in the air, or foreboding. A feeling that something's going to happen, that something's going to break loose. I had this feeling once before when I saw Jackie Gleason bend over in a tight suit. I guess it's just nerves. Well, I'll go in the briefing room and pick up my flight plan. What's the weather, Mac?
4: Well, come over to this wall map and I'll show you. Now, there's a disturbance up here in the Aleutians with an occluded front moving in on these isobars, affecting the north-to-south concentric currents of the polar air mass with a corresponding west-to-east barometric inversion.
0: What does all that mean?
4: There'll be light smudging tonight in Pomona.
0: Well, I'm taking Flight 87 tonight. Give me my course to San Francisco.
4: Okay, take off to northeast. Course for first hour, north-northeast. Second hour, northeast by east. Then east by northeast, 2 points northeast until you reach latitude 51, longitude 47. Then straight east, northeast. You got it?
0: Got it. Now tell me one thing.
4: What's that?
0: Where is San Francisco?
4: Well, so long, Captain.
0: So long.
4: Have a good flight.
0: Oh, I will. I never have an accident of any kind because I'm always alert, wide awake. I keep my eyes open. Oh!
4: What happened?
0: I tripped over the weighing machine. I walked out to the plane. The passengers were getting aboard. One of them spoke to me.
1: Oh, Captain.
0: I turned and looked at her. She was a beautiful blonde with a gorgeous figure, an expensive mink coat, and lovely blue eyes thrown casually over her shoulders.
1: Captain, this is my first plane trip, Captain, and I'm so nervous. Will we have a nice, smooth flight tonight?
0: Don't you worry about a thing, ma'am. It's a cinch. It's a breeze. Nothing to it.
1: But all night, flying over that ocean. Nothing but ocean and more ocean. How can you be so happy and carefree about it?
0: I'm not going. I'm taking the train.
1: You know, Captain, you're really cute.
0: Definitely.
1: You're a very handsome pilot.
0: Thanks, but really I was nothing till I took the wire out of my cap.
1: I suppose. What is that perfume?
0: Taboo.
1: Taboo?
0: Yeah, I always like to be at my best.
1: How much did you put on?
0: Only a pint. If I'm ever forced down, they can locate me by the smell.
1: Oh, I can't wait to get started. How soon will we be taking off?
0: Oh, any minute now. Are you taking a vacation trip?
1: No, I'm going away because I'm so mixed up. I've just got to think things out. I've got to decide between Harry and Phil. And then this Herman, the oil man, and Joe. Joe wants me to marry him and live on a sheep ranch in Australia. I guess I would marry him if it weren't for Henry and Roger and then there's Tom and Bill and Matt. And then, of course, there's Ned and George and Pete and Ralph and Sam and Freddie and Jerry and Jim and Homer.
0: You've just been listening to the radio version of The Long Gray Line. Where do you have your dates? In the Hollywood Bowl?
1: You can see why I mixed up, can't you? They're all in love with me, and I can only marry one of them.
0: Yeah, it might be a little less crowded. In the morning, your breakfast nook would look like the mess hall at Camp Pendleton.
1: When I decide on one of them, it's going to be an awful problem. I mean, how could I tell all the others that they're through?
0: Easy. Have it announced on the Arthur Godfrey Show.
5: 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All aboard.
0: Well, you'd better get on the plane, ma'am.
1: Oh, Captain, when we're in the air, will you stop by once in a while? I feel so unwanted and alone and all by myself.
0: Sure I will. Let's get aboard.
1: I'll just say goodbye to a few of my friends who came down to see me off. Goodbye, fellows!
0: Why do I always meet the wallflowers?
2: And so, Flight 87 prepares to take off from Honolulu on what seems to be an ordinary routine flight. The passengers are settling in their seats.
6: Good evening, folks. This is your pilot saying welcome aboard. We're taking off to the south tonight. In about 3 minutes, you'll be able to see Diamond Head, the Royal Hawaiian Hotel, and if the moon is out, you'll get a lovely view of Hilo Hattie. Then you'll be able to see the islands of Oahu, Maui, Molokai, and Yucca Flats. It arrived here right after the last A-bomb test. We have a tailwind of 30 miles an hour tonight, folks, so we expect to make a nice, smooth crossing. The stewardess will serve you a little snack after we're aloft, and for heaven's sakes, drink plenty of milk. I'm always working. Thanks, Mom. You'll be hearing from me later.
0: Motors sound okay. How are you tonight, Bill?
7: Fine, Captain, but I don't quite understand this flight map.
0: Well, it's simple enough, a straight line to Frisco.
7: Well, what's this curve on the map here? It takes us 800 or 900 miles off our course.
0: Oh, that's a piece of spaghetti I had my lunch wrapped in.
7: I wish you'd stop wrapping your lunch in the flight map.
0: Yeah, I gotta remember that. Last week I brought pretzels and it took us 2 days to get out of the airport. Hand me those earphones.
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0: Roger.
7: See, you know, I hate taking off from this runway. That big palm tree at the end always scares me. I'm never sure we're going to clear the top of it.
0: With me at the controls, I'll clear that palm tree by 100 feet. Well, we're up. We're going right up over that palm tree. We're almost over it. Almost. Ah, we made it. Have a coconut. Margaret Whiting from the Capital Gang, assisted by Les Brown and his orchestra, doing Tweedledee. Margaret Whiting.
1: Tweedledee, Tweedledee, Tweedledee.

0: This is Bill Goodwin. You know, someone once said humor's the true democracy. And that's why we Americans can smile when we tell the stories of the legendary heroes who helped to build our country's great institutions and industries. Like John Darling, who was originally a boatman on the Erie Canal. But as people began to move farther and farther west, John moved right along with them. And it wasn't any time at all before he became the champion of the American farmers. One morning, John was re-shingling the barn. A heavy fog rolled in, but John kept right on shingling till noon. While he was having lunch, the sun came out, and John discovered he had laid the shingled roof 40 feet above the rest of the barn. Now, another time, the farmers were going through a cold winter. In fact, it was so cold that the smoke from John's fireplace wouldn't draw up the chimney. So he whittled himself a paddle, held it in the fireplace under the smoke, and began to fan the smoke up the chimney. After he'd sat there for a while, paddling and singing, he noticed the paddle was getting hard to lift. When he investigated, he found that the cold weather had frozen the smoke as it came out the chimney and turned it into a solid column 96 feet up in the air. In the spring, the smoke melted, and as John plowed the field, he could hear singing coming out of the melting smoke. The songs he had sung the winter before while he was paddling. That was the same spring, by the way, John accidentally broke a bottle of growing tonic which he had concocted. The stuff soaked down into the wheat field, and when John woke up the next morning, he discovered that his wheat had grown as high as the rooftop. Now, of course, you know that story must be true, because the farmers of the Midwest grow the tallest and healthiest wheat in the world. Yes, sir, it is a democracy which lets us tell stories of our legendary heroes with a twinkle in our eyes and a chuckle in our throats. And so long as we continue to laugh together as a people, ladies and gentlemen, we will live together as a nation. It is 3 hours later. The plane drones through the night high over the ocean. In the warm, brightly lighted cabin, the passengers have made themselves comfortable. Some are dozing, some are reading, some are chatting.
1: I had some close shaves during the war, but this was the roughest of all. It was horrible.
2: What happened, Captain?
1: Well, there I was over the enemy lines, both wings torn off my plane, propeller shot away, fuel tank blown to bits, my left engine on fire.
2: Oh, how awful.
1: Worse than that, I was all out of chiclets.
3: I say, Captain Hope, you must have been quite a hero.
1: Well, I'll have to admit it, I was. I shot down a dozen planes.
2: Oh, then you were an ace.
1: One of the biggest.
2: Captain, did you win any decorations in the war?
1: Oh, I did all right. I won the Silver Star, bailed out of my plane over Germany, the Bronze Star, bailed out of my plane over Tokyo, and the Chrome Star.
3: Chrome Star?
1: I bailed out of my new Nash on the freeway.
2: You know, Captain, a girl could fall for a big, strong, handsome, brave pilot like you.
1: Really?
2: Yes, I think you're wonderful. You're the only man I've ever really admired.
1: Yeah, but what about Larry, Harry, Fred, Ned, and Ted? And all the rest?
2: Oh, they're just school chums.
1: What school did you go to, Notre Dame?
2: Captain. No one's looking in this direction. Take my lips. Take my lips.
1: What'll I do with them?
2: Come here and let me give you a kiss.
1: It's against regulations.
2: But just one kiss,
1: The wings on my collar flapping.
4: Oh, Captain.
1: What is it, stewardess?
4: The co-pilot wants you up forward.
1: Be right there.
5: Captain, there's a terrible emergency.
1: Oh, no. Relax. Be calm. Easy does it.
5: No, Captain, we won't be able to make it to San Francisco. The gas gauge. The needle points to empty. I'll figure it out. Where's the flight map?
1: I just swallowed it.
5: Did you hear that? The tanks are almost empty. What do we do?
1: Quick, see if the emergency tanks have any gas in them.
5: Yeah, I can tell by rapping on them. Empty. Empty. Listen.
1: Don't get your hopes up. That's where I keep my laundry.
6: You stay here. I'll tell the passengers. Folks, this is an emergency.
2: What's the matter?
6: Well, we're almost out of gas. We're losing altitude. We can stay up a little longer if we lighten the plane. We have to throw everything out. Luggage, seats, all the useless junk goes overboard right now.
7: No, no, you fools. 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
1: Listen to that. 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
2: And I thought you were a hero. You're no hero. You know what you are? You're a sniveling, lily-livered, miserable, yellow, low-down, chicken-hearted, cowardly, crawling worm.
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1: The radio. Good thinking. If we go down in the ocean... If we go down in the ocean, you get the life preserver with the air in it. All the others are full of chicklets.
8: Captain, come quick. I've got the San Francisco airport on the radio.
1: Oh, good. Good. Hand me that code book. Hello, San Francisco Control Tower.
9: Roger.
1: Listen carefully. This is Flight 87 from Honolulu reporting Abel Baker Charlie Double Green emergency alert. The code is Cheese Blue PXRK Operation 33. Got all that?
9: Certainly. How do you want it, on white or red?
1: Oh, no. Listen, Kelowna, we're almost out of gas. We're losing altitude. Our engines are conking out, and our situation is very desperate.
9: Yes. Wish I could help you.
1: You wish you could help us? Why can't you?
9: On my lunch hour.
1: Kelowna, in a minute our plane will plunge in the ocean. We'll all be in the water. You hear me? We'll all be in the water.
9: Got plenty of towels?
1: Kelowna, you're the prize idiot of 1955.
9: That's quite a compliment coming from last year's winner.
1: Kelowna, get busy and do something for us.
9: I'd like to, but I have another emergency right here. I'm helping someone make a landing.
10: Oh, Professor.
9: Couldn't find a way through my Mustang.
1: Professor, you're smooching with your girl while we're in desperate trouble?
9: Now, don't get wrong ideas. We're just playing checkers.
1: You're playing checkers?
9: That's right, Hope. Of course, some of the moves are pretty complicated.
1: Well, now, how did you manage to become so stupid?
9: Deep breathing.
2: Captain, let me talk to him. Oh, Professor.
9: Yeah, who's that?
2: I'm one of the passengers, darling. Will you help us, please?
9: I'll be glad to, fair lady. Have no fear of dispatching a dog team immediately.
1: We're 100 miles out in the ocean. You're sending dogs?
9: Oh, it's all right. They're water spaniels. Hold on, Hope. I think you hear your plane now.
1: Yeah, we're near the airport, but it's so foggy we can't see a thing.
9: I'll guide you in, Hope. I'll send out a beam right from the control tower up to your plane.
1: A beam right from the control tower to our plane?
9: Yes. Now, just follow it in.
1: Okay, we're following it, Kelowna. We're following it. We're still following it. We're right on the beam, Professor.
9: Good.
11: Now get off my lap.

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2: The Kraft Music Hall with Bing Crosby, John Scott Trotter and his orchestra, Marilyn Maxwell, the music maid's man, Yuki, the charioteers, and Bing's guest this evening, Bob Hope, the famous actor, singer, dancer, and author. And here with a new tune... Here with a new tune from his forthcoming picture, Going My Way, is Bing Crosby.

0: And so, friends, with a brand new from the Paramount picture going my way, KMH cuts out for the battle stations of the world. And for the men at those battle stations, we feature tonight the only comic who has played for so many GIs that he now lays nothing but khaki eggs. I'm speaking, as if you didn't know, of my aging colleague, Rob Hope. Nice touch it is, too, having the old Cleveland pool hustler with us this evening, because tomorrow is Pan American Day, and Hope is fresh back from the Caribbean area. Naturally, over and above Senor Spout Snout, we have, as usual, John Scott Trotter and group, Ken Carpenter, and the luscious La Maxwell. I saw you in the Easter Parade, Maryland.
1: Did you like my new picture hat?
0: I thought you had just a frame for it.
1: Did you have a nice Easter day?
0: Oh, it was exhausting, Marilyn. Too exhausting. My quartet of commandos ran me puffy hunting eggs. Upstairs, downstairs, all over the joint. Finally, before finding Eddie an egg, I had to give up and sit down.
1: Well, what happened when you sat down?
0: Found the egg.
2: You got a load of me in the Easter Parade, babe?

0: Oh, I guess around Easter, everybody gets the urge to splurge.
1: Well, lay the details on me, Lucius.
0: Let me tell you, Harvey, I look pretty sharp in my new brown suit, desert tan shirt, and gray fedora.
1: I wore a navy blue tie and a powder blue shirt under an
2: Oxford gray tarpaulin.
1: I know what you mean.
0: Don't you even feel like sprucing up a little for Easter, Bing?
1: Are you kidding, dear boy? I was a spread last Sunday. I was dressed like you've never seen me before.
0: Well, what'd you have on?
1: A tie.
3: I love to dress up. It makes the whole world seem brighter.
1: Oh, yes, but even so, Marilyn, you must remember, life is full of disappointments. If you travel life's highway, you must shed a few tears on your way. You may have a few setbacks on your way. You may even meet some sorrow on your way.
4: Hey, I'm back.
1: On your way.
4: Listen, you'll change your tune when you hear I am now in a very influential business.
3: Mm-hmm. Well, what are you doing, Nicky?
4: I'm a newspaper man.
1: That's great. Where's your corner?
4: Don't kid me. I'm a reporter.
1: Yes?
4: I was born with the roar of presses in my ears.
1: Is your father a reporter?
4: And presser.
1: How do you figure to be a reporter?
4: Well, it may interest you to know that I only need two more items for tomorrow's paper, and I've already got one.
1: Hit me with it.
4: Well, here it is. You'll notice I don't come right out with names.
1: Can't do that.
4: No.
1: Innuendo.
4: Yes. What certain crooner with four boys is going crazy worrying about what certain schooner?
1: Meaning,
4: Naturally.
1: You know, Yuki, I think I'd give you that other item.
4: Yeah, what?
1: What certain reporter new to the field may bite the hand that's feeding him and come up empty when the options are blooming?
4: Meaning?
1: Naturally.
0: If you want gossip stuff, Yuki, why don't you interview the movie star?
4: Oh, what's I did that yesterday. I had an interview with Ann Sheridan. I wanted a feminine angle.
1: How'd you make out?
4: She didn't have an angle, just curves.
1: Interview was a loss, huh?
4: Yeah, I wasted my time. Say, Miss Maxwell, could I see you tonight and get some studio news?
3: Well, I don't know any studio news, Yuki.
4: Well, could I see you tonight and get the story of your life?
3: I've already given the story of my life to the press.
4: Well, let's put it another way. Could I see you tonight?
0: Yuki, I don't think you're going to get anything for your paper around here.
4: Well, somebody better help me, because if I don't get some news around here, I'll get fired.
1: I got news for you.
4: Yeah?
1: You're fired.
4: Go on.
1: Just step over to the rehabilitation department, son, and lend an ear to La Max and friend working out on the cry of the hour. Take it easy.

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What's the good of feeling high when all the lights are low? 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

0: March is back. 1924. Flappers are wearing pirate hats, polo coats, long scarves, and open galoshes. Finale hoppers feature high-waisted coats, high lapels, and bell-bottom pants. 1924, and ambitious young men are saying...
1: You got the movies tonight?
2: Oh, I'd love to, Harry. Milton Sylvie and the Seahawks is at the Costello.
1: It's got to be you.
2: Well, what's there?
1: I don't know.
2: Well, then why do you want to go there?
1: Darker.
2: All right,
1: come
2: Harry.
1: Come on, get your hat. Let's hurry.
2: What's all the hurry?
1: Oh, we can still get there before the price is thin. Come on.
2: Honestly, Harry, sometimes I just don't understand you.
1: Oh, I get it. You're still sore because last time you had to sit in the last row in the balcony.
2: Well, it was kind of warm up there.
1: Well, believe me, it was just as warm downstairs where I was sitting.
2: Harry, did you ever hear this song?
1: What song?
2: Somebody loves me. I wonder who.
1: Yeah, but I like it. I wonder what's become of Sally, that old girl of mine.
2: You probably left it in the last row in the balcony at the Bijou.
1: Have you heard this new one yet?
3: The one I love belongs.

0: The regular Tuesday night crowd chaser to the Fibber, McGee, and Molly program, along a shining chill for your shining china, my colleague on many a lacerated link and many a happy highway, the inevitable Robert Leslie Town Hope, has again turned to literature. Guess that it's being bruited about. At literacy teas, that the schnook with the upswept hook has written a book. Show you how the long hair is. Hope is really gone. He's even wearing long hair.
1: Look who's knocking hair.
0: Not too long.
1: But let me straighten you out, Dad. Yes. This long hair has nothing to do with the book. Samuel Goldwyn has cast me in a pirate picture.
0: Typecasting, I say.
1: Boy, how you carry a grudge. You really heat up and smolder when you drop a few Morgenthau mash notes at golf, don't you?
0: Huh? Any other day?
1: Yeah.
0: You just had beginner's luck.
1: Beginner's luck?
0: Yes.
1: You just began once too often, brother. You simply tried to trap a superior apple tapper. That's what I'm playing with today, too.
0: You had the wind at your back.
1: We were both playing in the same direction. The wind was at your back, too.
0: Oh, yeah, but look at the sail you've got.
1: Do you want to compare physique, flesh, and fantasy?
0: Oh, hearken to old Flab and Drab here. Next to you, I shape up like John Hall, or shall we say one of those South Sea Islanders.
1: Yeah, and you could cook a missionary in that pot you said.
0: I dare say you crammed many an Easter egg into that basket of yours. Shaggy thing.
1: How'd you do on Easter, old man?
0: On Easter?
1: Yes.
0: You should have caught me Easter Sunday in my new outfit.
1: You look like somebody caught you in that one.
0: I consider this a very happy garment.
1: It should be, finding a home at that age.
0: He gave me a good line.
1: How'd you let that good one get away from you?
0: I don't know. I look these scripts over a little more meticulously. Tell me, Curly, is this banner a sample of your forthcoming tome?
1: Listen, Shirley, I'll let my book speak for itself.
0: And it'll do better that way, too. When do I get to read a review of it, huh?
1: You want to read a review the moment they start running book reviews in the racing form. But I don't mind briefing you lightly on it. It's sort of a history of my travels, my doing, and the clothes I wore.
0: Sounds like a combination of my day and the grapes of wrath.
1: Are the Okies still selling their old stuff to you?
0: Huh? We can't talk. However, it may please you to hear that this pamphlet about your travels has emboldened me to write of my life at home.
1: Well, I thought the story of your life at home had already come out in 4 editions. Another one I got. But seriously, Bing, it's really a big thrill to produce a volume that you know is really your own words, your own language.
0: Who's translating it?
1: That's the publisher's problem.
0: And who's the publisher?
1: The best in New York.
0: Who's that?
1: Well, I thought you knew all the best bookmakers. My book is being handled by Simon and...
0: Who is...
1: Silent Partner.
0: After they publish the book, they'll both be silent. I got a gander at this ungainly essay you're so proud of the other day in your dressing alcove.
1: You were there.
0: I was looking through your golf bag for some of my golf balls. And I stumbled upon your manuscript.
1: You did, huh? How'd you like it?
0: It is the one called I Never Left Home.
1: Yes, I Never Left Home. That's the name of it. What do you think?
0: Leave home.
2: Gentlemen, please, I hate to break up this little literary tete-a-tete.
1: Kid's wearing an egg for a tie. Look at that.
2: When are you two guys going to hit the road again?
1: Well, hasn't Bing told you about the road to Utopia?
2: You see, Bob, around here, Bing doesn't mention the pictures he does with you. So they're calling it the road to Utopia.
1: Yeah, for a while, Paramount was calling it the road to bankruptcy.
2: Road to bankruptcy? Why?
1: Well, Crosby, uncooperative, jealous. It took weeks to get the simplest little scenes done. No kidding, when I had a love scene with Dorothy Lamour, Crosby stayed home. Sick.
0: Yes, and when I had a love scene with Lamour, Hope stayed home. Sick.
2: Yeah, but what happened when you both had a love scene with Lamour?
1: Lamour was sick.
2: Well, how'd they happen to finally decide to call it the road to Utopia?
1: Well, descriptive title, Ken. As I understand it, Utopia is the last word, the ultimate. Utopia is that which leaves nothing more to be desired.
3: Is there really such a thing, Bob?
1: Utopia. Well, what a pleasant surprise. I didn't know there was anybody in this program from my generation. How are you? Do you do any USO work for civilians? How are you? Well, a Maxwell with the lines of a Buick. Look at this.
3: Utopia. I bet if there were such a place as Utopia, you'd go there, wouldn't you, Bob? You've been in some pretty remote spots.
1: Yeah, but they promised me a dressing room next week. No kidding, Marilyn. I love to travel, and no matter where I go, I'm sure to see at least one familiar face.
3: See, it must be exciting wondering who it'll be.
1: No, it's always Eleanor.
3: Did you learn any Spanish, Bob?
1: Si, mucho, mucho.
4: Me voy a la película y luego descansiva con dos de muro. Bob Hope y Bing Crosby. Es una muy, muy linda película, ¿no?
1: Don't you hate a show-off, huh?
5: I suppose you investigated the principal industries of the family. What a shake. Rags Ragland will hate you for that shake. I suppose
1: you're going to speak into your snicker there.
5: Oh.
1: That was too jolly a line. I was nursing that kid.
5: Gonna put two short reels under that tape of yours. I suppose you investigate the principal industries of the various Caribbean islands, huh?
1: Yes, but they all tasted about the same.
5: So much difference in the liquor there and here?
1: Well, a big difference. Down there, you can buy it. But no kidding, Bing. Down in Cuba, business is in a vicious circle.
5: Maybe it just seemed that way to you.
1: Well, figure it out. They raise cane to make rum and drink rum to raise cane. This may take the place of Mersey, don't you know?
3: Bob, did you like the Latin American food?
1: Yeah, I kind of went for those enchiladas, Mac.
3: Well, just what are enchiladas?
1: K-ration with a hot foot.
5: Did you like anything but the enchiladas?
1: There was another wonderful Spanish dish.
3: Tell me about it.
1: Nothing to tell. Her parents are too strict.
5: You're going to talk, aren't you? Tell me about those Latin American cuties.
1: Oh, they're wonderful, Bing. Those senoritas sit on balconies, and if they like you, they toss down a rose.
5: How did you do?
1: Two dandelions and a bunch of devil grass. My memories. There was a cute little number down in the canal zone.
5: Yeah?
1: Yeah, what a zone number.
5: Oh. I'd like to go down to the canal zone.
1: You would. Too late. They made the picture.
5: What picture?
1: Panama Fatty.
5: I hope nobody beat you to the Crisco Kid.
1: You're looking at me from the wrong angle. You know, Bing, looking at you reminds me of the witch doctors down in Haiti. You ought to get a load of those Technicolor vets.
5: Yes?
1: Boy, they put a hex on you. Their voodoo drives the man crazy.
5: Tell me more. I've got somebody in mind.
1: Well, it's pretty grim, Lard. They sort of hypnotize their victim. till they get a horrible vision. A fantastic illusion. A simply terrible apparition.
3: Do you believe that stuff?
1: That's it.
6: Please, don't make fun of me, Mr. Hope. I'm proud to know you. I'm proud to be able to talk to a man who's flown through battle zones in a bomber.
1: Thanks, Yuki, and it's nice to meet a direct hit.
6: Hey, what's it like to be up there with the spotlight shining on you and the flak flying all around you?
1: Vaudeville with loaded tomatoes.
6: Oh, you're just modest.
5: Modest. I've heard of everything. Now, did you dig Trinidad and that calypso singing?
1: Did I dig calypso? Yeah. I'm one of them.
5: Yeah.
1: Say, you know how those calypso singers take names that fit their personalities, like Leo the Tiger and Willie the Lion?
5: Yeah.
1: Well, shake hands with Lester the Skunk.
5: You gonna knock us a little calypso tonight?
1: I might. Yeah. Imagine being without a horse that doesn't run slow.
5: Or Robert Hope without a place left to go. Imagine Hope without a place left to go.
1: Or Crosby wearing Bobby socks and a bow.
5: If I say you're getting too plump, that ain't love, love, love.
1: When I say you're golfed in a slump, it ain't love, love, love.
5: When I call your snozz a bazoo, that's the biggest understatement of the semester.
1: If I tell you I don't like your boo, boo, boo, it's a frank reply. Oh, send me Frankie.
5: That's right.

0: Thomas Earl Swellhorn. For a brief breather, we turn to something a little more lucid.
1: I was reminded the other day of something I used to say often to you homemakers. 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Of course, I haven't been able to say that for a long time, and I'm quite sure I needn't tell you why. You know that cheese is going to our lives and our armies by the millions of pounds. And I hope you understand that dairymen and cheesemakers are working very hard to supply Uncle Sam's needs abroad and civilian needs at home, too. But perhaps lately you've been a little startled, maybe a little skeptical, when your dealer has said, "No, I haven't any Kraft cheese today," or "I haven't a single package of Velveeta." Well, we want you to know this. Craftsmen are doing their level best to divide their civilian supplies fairly among all dealers. Often there are times between shipments when a dealer just has to say to his customers, "Sorry, none today." It isn't his fault. It isn't anybody's fault. Just remember that the Kraft cheese you came to buy may very well be on its way to a battlefront.

0: 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Next Thursday, the Old Craft Music Hall is going to feature a guy whose name is brand new to radio, Dave Kelly. 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
6: 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Thank you. 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

0: Occasion at Work. Good evening and welcome to Hello Cheeky. If you have just tuned in, you will have missed an announcement which preceded this program, which went as follows.
1: Ladies and gentlemen, before the next program, here is the end of the next program, in case you have to go out before the end of the next program.
2: What is all this about?
0: Apparently the producer got this note from the controller of programs.
3: Let's see there. 2 egg rolls and a custard tart for Barbara. What's all that about?
0: I think it's code.
3: But what does it mean?
0: It means,
1: ladies and gentlemen, before the next program, here is...
0: And now, I should like to sing you the hit number from my new musical based on the love life of Lady Hamilton and Lord Nelson. I'm wishing for my one-eyed love. Hello.
4: Hello, I'm Stanley, a statistician from Staines.
0: Full time?
4: No, a lot of the time I spend working the phone.
0: What are you ringing about?
4: I'm ringing to say that was the 24th Lord Nelson joke you've done on your programme.
0: Oh, do you keep records?
4: Yes.
0: Have you got Max Bybury singing cabaret?
4: Yes.
0: Serves you right.
1: Oh. I'm sorry, chap, I know it's a bit unusual, but at this point in the programme, I'd like to make a religious appeal.
3: Go on, then.
1: For God's sake, tell my wife I was with you last night.
3: Where were you?
1: Well, it's a long story. I've got this friend who runs a disco at Purley. The bloke who manages it was at school with a cousin of mine, you know, Alex, the one who gets that funny rap. Anyway, I had to...
0: We interrupt this boring story to take you over to a meanwhile.
3: Meanwhile, in Soho, two naughty ladies are talking.
5: Hello, Lil. How's business?
6: Pretty nice.
5: What else? Oh, here's one. Got any gum, chump?
0: Which phrase leads us naturally enough to this next vignette in which an erstwhile American serviceman makes a sentimental journey.
3: Hi there, gentlemen. I'm from the States. I come back to take a look at this garbage dump where I wasted 3 years during the war.
6: What did he say, Willie?
7: Says he's been here before.
3: Oh. What a dump. Nothing to do, nowhere to go, no entertainment. Of all the crummy one-horse joints I've ever been in, this is the worst.
6: What did he say, Willie?
7: Said he didn't enjoy it, Matt.
3: Oh. Only person who saved our sanity was a broad who lived in the house on the hill. What a wild chick. She threw parties that went out for 3-4 days. Strip poker, nude bathing. He must have made time with every guy on the base. What a broad.
6: What did he say, Willie?
7: Does he know his mother?
1: Well, I was with his wife, all above board. I've known her for years, but he had a bit of trouble with a car, you see. Plugs, I think, or carburetor. Anyway, he...
0: And now, here are Mr. and Mrs. Devere Hellespont, who will show us some things to do with empty wine bottles.
8: Oh! Oh! Ooh.
3: And now here is Mr. Devere Hellespont, bleeding a lot, but this isn't very good radio. We take you over to Harworth Parsonage, where the Bronte sisters are rehearsing their act.
5: Come on, Bramwell, join in.
9: Play that pistol down, babe. Play that pistol down.
0: What's going on in here? There's enough of this frivolity. If you lot, I want you to hear my sermon for next Sunday.
10: When I look at the ace, it reminds me there is but one God. When I see the deuce, it reminds me that the Bible is divided into two parts, the Old and the New Testament.
11: When I see the tray, I think of the Father, the Son, and the Holy Ghost.

0: We interrupt that explosion to bring you a news flash. Oh, they're getting better. Police in Dover today said that there had been serious erosion of cliff. Cliff later denied this and said he was in the best of health. He then sang Living Doll to the Archbishop of Canterbury.
1: Here is another news flash. Sorry about that, I'm not as young as I used to be. Due to a mix-up of dressing rooms at the television centre last night, Rod Hull finished the evening with his hand up Britt Eklund's jumper and Rod Stewart announced his engagement to Emu.
0: Now, once again, we present Hello Cheeky's definitive dictionary. This week's word, stagnate.
2: Stagnate. What a posh fellow has on the eve of his wedding. And now, here is our quick quiz.
1: Who?
2: Him.
1: Correct.
2: And now, here is an Irish wolfhound with his impression of Dana.
1: Oh, I'm sorry, this is Dana. Hello, dear.
2: And what are you going to sing? Time for another quick quiz.
1: Where?
0: There.
1: Wrong.
2: Thank you. Now, those of you old enough to remember the war will recall a great comic of that era, Timothy Helliwell, Don't Do That, Hulk. Ever wondered what became of him?
0: No.
2: Shut up. Recently, a bulldozer knocked over a knitting hut in Chesterfield, and there he was under a pile of blankets. And so, here he is making his first broadcast in 30 years, Timothy Helliwell, Don't Do That, Hulk.
3: Thank you. Evening, everybody. I woke up the other morning. I did. I said to the wife, what's for breakfast? Dried eggs. I'll be bound. Anyway, don't do that. Two fire watches on the roof. One said it's nice tonight. The other said it's nice any night. But here comes the warden with a torch. Anyway, don't do that. Listen, lad. Not laughing now. They caught him at Stalingrad with his trousers down. Anyway, don't do that. But never mind, because your best friend is your mother.
2: Get him off. Bring back the bulldozer, then.
4: Helliwell, don't do that.
2: Next week, Lena Zavaroni talks about Lord Haw-Haw. And now, Carrot of the Week. Many of our listeners have sent us in carrots in a variety of shapes, some of which we have sent to the Vice Squad. This week's winner is Mrs. Penelope Club Sandwich, and here she is with her prize-winning carrot. Good evening, Mrs. Club Sandwich.
5: Call me Cheese and Chutney.
2: Ah, good evening, Cheese and Chutney.
5: Mrs.
2: Cheese and Chutney.
5: Cheese and Chutney, Mrs.
2: I see. Now, Club Sandwich is a very unusual name.
5: Yes, our name was Atkinson, but we changed it to Club Sandwich by Jeeves Hope.
2: Oh, why?
5: Well, when we got married, my husband was in Sandwich, and I was in
2: Yes. Now, your carrot.
5: No, Cheese and Chutney.
2: No, I mean your prize-winning carrot. It's the most unusual shape.
5: Yes, if you hold it up this way, it's like General the girl.
2: Used to be.
5: This way it's like the Hanging Gardens of Babylon, and this way it's like... Oh, good Lord. Oh, I haven't noticed.
2: What do you think you'll do with your prize?
5: What is it?
2: A year's free entry to an abattoir in Doncaster.
5: I shall give it to our local charity, the St. Cheeseburger Home, for the incurably tall.
2: And as an additional bonus, you get to announce the next meanwhile.
5: Oh, very well, big boy. Meanwhile, in a western township in the shade of Gary Cooper.
6: Listen, stranger, you're blowing a town from nowhere before anybody can bat an eye. You're taking over the whole town. You're running all the operations, made yourself the boss of the whole caboodle. What's the big idea?
7: Well, when a man's retired, he's got to have a hobby.
8: Hi, fans. Dennis, the high spot of the evening king here. I should like to announce a misprint in the last edition of my newsletter. It should have read, for those of you interested in fashion, my wife has a couple of great tips. Anyway, don't do that. For those of you asking about my latest compositions, I've done A Day at the Seaside, What I Would Do If I Were Queen, and The Life Story of a Penny. However, the last one didn't come out too good, as it was the first time I'd done real writing. So the wife took it to the chemist, and he gave her a headache powder. And here it is.

even manages one tiny foot. I'm a very old pantomime demon. Very old pantomime demon. I'm getting behind with the rent.

0: stuck there for the night, and I said, what's through there? And she said, it's a wine press. And in all innocence, I swear, I said, let's have a look. Never think.
1: Meanwhile, in a gay bar, two quite good friends are talking.
0: Well, I think he's very good in those pink cancer films, and I love him doing those funny voices in the Goon shows, but I don't think you could call him a good dramatic actor.
1: No, Cyril. I said I love sailors.
0: Oh.
1: Hello?
2: You
1: let
2: me
1: judge about
2: me a resident's
3: friend.
1: Oh, very sorry.
3: How can I be a dramatic actor when you hold me up to ridicule?
1: You won't do it again.
3: Grundle me, Nadger, you're a good lad.
1: Who is that?
0: Paul Schofield. I worked with him once. Had nothing. I once did a season with the National.
1: Yes, sir.
0: Assistant. They were hard days. I once lived for 4 days on half a crown.
1: What happened?
0: Got giddy from the lack of food and fell off.
4: Hello. I'm part of the rather unusual ventriloquial act. I wonder if you could give us an audition and possibly a use it in your program.
1: What's unusual about it?
4: I'm the dummy.
1: Oh. Where's the ventriloquist?
4: He's out there. Come in, Arnold.
5: Hello. I've just had a couple of gear and another couple of gear and then...
4: His head's fallen off again. We'll call back later.
5: My head's
4: fallen off. I know it's
1: fallen. Good afternoon, listeners. I greet you just 5 minutes before the start of the next race, and with me is Jeff Spigot. Jeff, how are you feeling?
6: Pretty confident, Mervyn. I've got a great car, great fuel mechanic, made a few modifications, cut down on wind resistance, give us more speed on the bends. The car's handling well. I feel I have every chance of winning.
1: I must say, listeners, I'm bound to agree with him. I'll give you the 2:30 Kempton Park. And they're off.

0: Bloody hell, I am lost.
1: Well, I must remember, on the way home, I've got to call at the family planning clinic.
0: Why?
1: I think they've drawn the wife wrong.
2: I've got to go to the National Society for the Prevention of Cruelty to Children.
1: Why?
2: My mother keeps writing me poison pen letters.
0: Meanwhile, in a garret in Montmartre, overlooking Toulouse-Lautrec, for the new government.
3: Ravel, have you finished that bolero yet?
4: Yes.
3: Well, could you do a pair of flared trousers for the man at number 27?
0: And do you know, ladies and gentlemen, he did. So now, for the first time on radio, I should like to play you Ravel's immortal, A Pair of Flared Trousers. Oh, sorry, one of the fly buttons came off. So instead, here's the music motoring class. There's a traffic jam outside Birmingham. It must be really hell, this weather. So, follow the outer ring road, Dennis. Follow the outer ring road, Dennis. Follow.
2: Don't get stoppy with me, mate. I've been asked to sing on the 9 o'clock news with Angela Ripoff.
0: Rip on.
1: Leave me alone with my boyish dreams.
0: All right, we'll go find her. And now, here is a fireman from King's Langley who has just been awarded the Margaret Thatcher Award for sheer stupidity. Would you like to tell us about it, Fireman Hulk?
5: Well, this emergency call came through and all the other lads were in the cock and wallet. So I drove to the house alone, saturated it with water, broke the door down with an axe and carried all the family to safety.
0: Why did you get the stupidity award?
5: The call was about a cat up a tree.
1: With her skirt packed in the door and me locked in the loo, when the phone went, she tried to go and answer it. Did I mention the lights of trees? Anyway, it's not awful.
0: Home hints for the handyman, number 12A.
1: Why 12A?
0: Oh, I've got this little thing.
1: Answer the question. Oh, never mind, I'll do it. Home hints for the handyman, number 13.
0: See, I told you. Home hints for the handyman, number 12A.
6: Hello, folks. Home hints for the handyman, number unspecified.
1: How to make a bent wood chair.
0: Take an ordinary wood chair and introduce it to a foot. Kimochabi, what happened?
1: Well, Tono, six of them had me pinned down in the canyon, and I only had this one bullet. I figured that if I could fire at a cliff face, the bullet would ricochet at the right angle. The spark would set fire to the undergrowth, the fire would burn through the dead trees, so the tree would fall on the telegraph wires, the wires would drop onto the cabin, and they'd all be electrocuted.
0: Did it work, Kimochabi?
1: No, I missed the cliff.
0: Next week, the Lone Ranger and Tonto dance Latin American for the Northeast and sew all their spangles on Terry Wogan.
1: Meanwhile, in a lady's lingerie shop next to the translation of the French mission.
7: Morning, excuse me. Do you have a black lace brassiere size 38D cup?
1: Yes, sir.
7: Well, could you fill it for me? I'll call back later.
1: I've got a photograph of Vera Lynn at home. When there's nobody about, I close the door and look at it. All in black lace undies.
0: Vera Lynn?
1: No, me.
0: I've got a new hobby, you know. I collect coins.
1: Oh, are you a numismatist?
7: No, he's a mean swine.
0: Oh, I'm a mean swine?
7: Well, I say.
0: Well, that's all right. I thought you said I was a numismatist.
7: No, that was Tim.
0: Oh, you mean Tim's a numismatist?
7: Tim's a numismatist.
0: Is he mean swine?
1: Who's a mean swine?
0: I am. I collect coins, you know.
7: That Smart Exchange is in this week's Exchange and Smart.
0: Actually, Dalton's Weekly.
1: Is he for swine?
0: Hello, species. Who's who in literature?
8: Jane Austen, author of Sense and Sensibility, Pride and Prejudice, and inventor of the motor car.
1: Solo, a nice girl, but we don't talk about her.
0: Ernest Hemingway, an American author who insisted on tackling masculine pursuits and then writing about them. There's a theory he did this to prove his virility. Warren Beatty's found a better method, but he doesn't write books about it.
8: Frederick Forsyth, phenomenally successful author, who has only written 3 books, all of which have been enormous successes. A close relative said, "Did he do well?"
1: T.S. Eliot, avant-garde playwright and poet of the 20s and 30s, whose deliberately obscure style caused a certain amount of controversy, also known as the chocolate-coloured coon.
0: Next week, Kevin Flimsy Pretext will be here, taking a look at Midshipman Easy and saying, "Hello, sailor."
8: We just had a phone call from an astrologer in Harrogate who wanted to know what we were born under. Tim said Leo, John for the blanket, and I for the cloud. He then shouted, Mars on the cusp, and Dad's not too pleased about it.
1: And so as Jupiter is in the ascendant and music is in the decline, it's time for a song. So here is Happy Families with me, but with Dennis King Trio.
4: My mother does a milk round for a mafia. My sister does a turn that's rather good. My brother is a minder for a gang boss. And little Billy's gonna be a hood. My granny runs protection at the sidelines. And granddad once hijacks the meals on wheels.

0: the baby's just been dumped and Nicky left. But I can keep a sweet job, I'm a failure. I think that I'd be better off, I know that I'd be better off, I'm sure that I'd be better off just dead. That's better.
1: What with the darkness and the butter on the kitchen floor, I fell on top of her. Well, she'd already had a skirt ripped off. I told you that, didn't I? Well, at that moment, honestly, crashed through the kitchen door two policemen. Well, what did you say?
2: I didn't know what to say. Hello, Cheeky's postbag. This week, Tim opens some of your letters and gives himself a hernia. He's undernourished, that lad.
3: Dear Hello, Cheeky, I am a stranger to your country, and having just heard your program, I'm going to keep it that way.
1: Dear Hello, Cheeky, could you tell me if it's true that this old hearty has had a racehorse named after him? If so, would it be possible for the racehorse to appear on television and this old to be locked up in a stable?
2: Ah, here's one for you, John. Dear John Junkin, I notice you sometimes do little poems on Hello, Cheeky. Any chance of writing some for you, as I'm always on the lookout for a few extra bob? Yours, John Betjeman.
3: He interrupts his postbag to bring you a newsflash. After lunching at the Savoy Hotel today, the Chancellor of the Exchequer, Mr. Dennis Healy, gave the waiter a 75p tip and a tax demand for a pound.
2: And now, Squires and Tarts and the girl from Darlington with the spot, here is my impression of an elephant playing tennis with an idiot.

0: Just a minute, he hit the ball 3 times.
1: I told you he was an idiot.
0: Very well. In that case, here is my impression of the entire London Symphony Orchestra rehearsing a Rachmaninoff concerto. I didn't hear anything.
2: It was a tea break.
0: Very well. Here is my impression of a... You'll never make it.
3: Want a bet? Cop this.
0: Told you so. Ladies and gentlemen, we present a story of that grit, determination, and pioneer spirit so beloved of real men everywhere. Wagon Hold the Sheffield.
4: The story of a brave group of people who made the impossible journey, seeking peace and freedom they hoped to find in the wide open spaces of Sheffield.
3: Following the advice of Horace Greeley when he said, "Go north, young man."
2: He said west.
3: Set the face.
2: That's another good reason.
4: The journey was made possible by the bravery of one man, Big Jim Rudiman.
3: Our story starts
2: in the snug of the Cock and Wallet.
5: Yeah, you're mine, Mr. Seersucker. Take 20 tons of curry powder clear across country to Sheffield. You'll never get it past Birmingham.
4: Why?
5: Indians. There's only one man who may dare make that trip, Big Jim, and here he comes now.
4: How can you tell?
5: Just all his knees go past the window. Hi there, Jim. You like flirting with death?
2: Yeah, well, the way I figure it, you can't get death pregnant.
5: Mr. Seersucker here wants someone to take some curry powder to Sheffield.
4: There's a party of beleaguered Pakistanis up there who went out 4 days ago. They've been living on shepherd's pie ever since.
5: I say a man's got to do what a man's got to do. What do you say, Jim?
2: Any money in it?
4: Yeah.
2: I say a man's got to do what a man's got to do.
3: We shook hands over the deal. Found they quite liked it. Had a couple of street shows and went to the pictures together. The following morning, as Jim was loading his wagon, "Mr. Rudiman, he going north."
2: "Yep."
3: "Wonder if the wife and kids and I could tag along, just need protection, won't be no trouble."
2: "Can you use a tire lever?"
3: "Reckon so, why?"
2: "Because we might have some trouble with the meat pies at Peterborough."
3: "Oh."
2: "What do you want to go north for, stranger?"
3: "I was a junior government minister, but I had to leave."
2: "They fire you?"
3: "No, they wanted me to be a senior government minister."
2: "Okay, let's get started and we'll hit the trail."
6: "Mr. Rudiman, Mr. Rudiman."
7: "Hi, fans, me acting again. Another little gem from the master."
6: "I got some passengers in my cab who want to go north. Can we come along with you?"
2: "Who are they?"
6: "Well, there's a drunken doctor, a pregnant lady, a crooked banker, a tart with a heart of gold, a mysterious half-breed, two strangers, and a puff called Morris."
3: "Who's playing all of them?"
2: "You are."
3: "Oh, cool."
6: "I'll be driving."
2: "But you're just a kid."
6: "Thank God this is radio."
3: And so our intrepid band prepared to set off. But just as they were about to leave, another vehicle cut across their path. It was a 1956 Ford Consul, repainted in green, yellow and black, with white wall tires, curtains in the rear window, and two of those little nodding dogs. The driver approached Big Jim.
8: "Hello there. I understand you're going to the north. Mind if me and my family tag along, going to stay with relatives."
2: "Where?"
8: "Blackpool."
2: "That's the good." We ain't going that way, but you can tag along until Spaghetti Junction, then you'll have to fork off to the left."
8: "Yeah."
9: "Okay. Wagon roll!"
4: They stopped to pick up water from a motorway cap, where they called it tea. Nightfall found them relaxing in a saloon on the outskirts of Boom City, Leicester.
5: "Hi there, I'm Dr. Josiah Cohan. You're a pretty little thing. Can I sit by you? What's your name?"
10: "Ellie May."
5: "This could be fun."
10: "More fun over here, Doc. I'm Agnes Dove."
5: "Yeah."
2: "Listen, Doc, I'm in charge of this wagon train. I don't want you tangling with any of the local women."
5: "You can't show to me that way."
2: "Yes, I can. Listen. Listen, Doc, I'm in charge of this."
5: "No, I mean, you can't run my life. Go for your gun."
10: "Oh! Oh, you got me. Agnes never will again."
4: "Stranger, if you're going to tangle with the law, you'd better get out of town."
5: "You mean I just shot the sheriff's girl?"
4: "No, you just shot the sheriff. We didn't interfere with his private life."
2: "Come on, everybody. Let's get out of town."
4: On they rode. But in the car behind Jim's wagon, all was not well.
5: "Yes, mate? We can't have any more children.
10: But Enoch, I want another one.
1: We can't.
10: Why can't we?
1: Because I can't drive and...
2: Get the wagons in a circle!
1: What's happened?
2: We're being attacked by Indians. Can't you hear the war drums?
11: Pop-a-dum, pop-a-dum, pop-a-dum.
3: For 5 days, they were beleaguered. Men lay dead, dying, and being written out of the script.
10: They're galloping away. Does that mean they're giving up?
2: Nope, they never give up. Not as long as you can hear their war drums.
11: Oh, sorry. Pop-a-dum, pop-a-dum, pop-a-dum.
2: The chiefs are riding down here for a powwow, see him? The tall and precious figure in the navy blue suit astride the moped.
12: Greetings and salutations. I am Chief Anyambaji, B.A. Calcutta Field. We would be most happy to be allowing you to pass through if you would be giving us your curry consignment for my wife's birthday party.
2: 20 tons.
12: We've invited some friends.
2: Sorry, Chief. I have my pride.
12: Very well. Let the battle commence. Tandoori!
3: Jim, the curry wagon's on fire.
2: You stay here. I'll try and get to it before the flames reach the petrol.
13: We interrupt this program to bring you a motoring flash. Motorists just south of Birmingham are advised to look out for a 12-acre curry. Birmingham police advise them to drive with caution and please not to stop and dip their bread in it. That is the end of the motoring flash. And now, back to...
3: Goodbye, Susie. Then come... Sayonara, Chiquette. Music by the Venetian Spears, script by John Duncan and Barry Cryer. The program produced by Bob Oliver Rogers. I'm sorry to see the upshot of it was. I found myself there at 4 o'clock in the morning and... sorry. Did you want to say something?
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0: This week, A Winter's Tale.
1: Dad? Dad? Are you in? Dad? I'm home, Dad!
2: I don't believe it. He's having a shower.
3: Here, what's your name? Don't do it.
2: I'm terribly sorry, Dad. I forgot. I completely forgot. I mean, it went right out of my mind.
3: What are you talking about?
2: I haven't brought you a present.
3: Present?
2: What for? Your birthday, of course. I've forgotten. Oh, happy birthday to you. Happy birthday to you. Happy birthday, dear Bob.
3: Not my birthday.
2: Not your birthday. Oh, come on, Dad. It's got to be. You're having a wash. Happy birthday, dear Bob.
3: I can have a wash if I want.
2: Well, you never used my shower cabinet before.
3: I've never had half a ton of soot fall on me before. I was sweeping the chimney. And flipping birds.
2: You're lucky it was only soot. Well, now you're in there, how'd you like it?
3: It was all right.
2: Paper. I don't want you to think that I'm interfering. But I think it would be more efficacious if you was to take your underpants off.
3: Well, I'm not taking my underpants off for anybody. Somebody might come in.
2: Oh, Dad, no.
3: What?
2: You've got to wash it up in there. Ooh. Well, we've got to eat off of those.
3: No, there's no use in wasting good hot water. Yeah, the hot water put in here, but not down in the kitchen where I need it.
2: It's the one you haven't got your laundry in with you. Or your rubber plants. Come on, out of there. Hey, that's my shower. I'm not having dirty old men a-bluting in it.
3: I did not a-blute in it.
2: Come on out. Come on, come on out. You'll be like Southend with the tide out by the time you've finished. You'll be able to breed a few thousand lugworms in there.
3: I'm nearly finished. Good, ain't it? Get in the old gin bar. How much did it cost?
2: How much? 180 quid.
3: 180 quid? Just have a wash. You want your brains tested. How much is that a wash?
2: Well, that depends on how much he uses it. If it was yours, it would cost you 90 quid a time. But as it's mine, and I use it twice a day, practically nothing. In any case, I got a grant from the council on account of we're on the list as a deprived family. Now I know the ropes, I'm going to clobber them next year for an indoor carvey. And the money I get from that, I'm going to put it towards my holiday.
3: Holiday?
2: You coming out of there?
3: I won't be long. I ain't done me private yet.
2: Ooh, good. I'm surprised you're taking a chance having a shower. Seeing the effect that film Psycho had upon you.
3: What do you mean?
2: Well, supposing I was an homicidal maniac and I crept in here while you was in the shower and I took out my great big meat up like this. And I crept up to the shower and I pulled back the curtains and...
4: No, get out, get out, go away.
2: Your underpants wouldn't be much protection then, would they?
3: Stop.
2: Nobody would know. The blood would all run away down the plug hole.
3: Stop it, Gerald. It's not funny.
2: It's a perfect opportunity to get rid of you. I could disappear without a trace. And then, when there was about 200 bottles of milk on the doorstep, the police would break in, and what would they find?
5: A bloodless corpse lying on the floor of the shower bath, surrounded by the washing up and rubber plants. Ritual in Shepherd's Bush Junkyard. Inspector Lestrade says this man was a human sacrifice. He's on the trail of a gang of witches. They bury you in unconsecrated ground.
6: Dong, dong,
2: dong, dong.
6: You found me.
5: He's
6: unwrapped the twist.
5: What did you say?
6: Nothing. Let me out, Gerald. I've got to get your tea ready. I've got some lovely tea for you. Would you like a McGriddle? Yeah. With kidneys. Yeah. And I'll go down to the Chinese restaurant and get some takeaway spare ribs, crispy noodles.
2: You're frightened, ain't you? Look at you. You got a big shake on, haven't you? Come on out. Dry yourself. You'll catch pneumonia. Come on downstairs in front of the fire. I bet you're cold now.

0: All them layers of dirt has gone. It's like shedding your winter skin. You were scared silly then, weren't you? You're petrified of dying, you are.
1: Of course I am.
0: I can't think why. You've had your 80 years and 10. You're living on borrowed time as it is. I can't understand why you want to hang on. I don't know why you just don't turn it in and have done with it.
2: I'll see you off, mate. I'm in better nick than you are. I'll throw the first handful of dirt down on you, don't worry.
0: Yeah, you probably will, at that. I've no desire to hang about as long as you have. I can't see what enjoyment you gets out of it. You got no teeth. You can't chew your meat, your eyes are going numb, you're too old for a bit of nookie.
2: Hooey!
0: I can't see why you bother. In a well-organised, less sentimental society, you would have been put down. Well, if you don't fancy that, you could go in for the old chirogenics.
2: What's that?
0: Well, when you conk out, they bang you in a deep freeze, like they're doing in America. Then in 100 years' time, or so, when they've found a cure for all the things that's been wrong with you, they open the drawer, warm you up, and Bob's your uncle. Alive in the year 2070. Albert Steptoe, the interplanetary junk man. Having a first totter on Mars. Here he comes. Hurling through space with a rocket full of rubbish. 100 hours estimated splashdown on Clapham Common Pond, bless. What do you reckon? I'll put you in the fridge now if you like. I'll move the shells out.
2: What are you up to?
0: What do you mean?
2: I know you. Whenever you go ranting on about me being a burden and getting rid of me, it means that you want to do something and you think I'd be in the way.
0: I don't know what you're talking about.
2: What holiday?
0: Pardon?
2: The money you're going to get from the council, you said you'd put it towards holiday.
0: Did I?
2: Yes, you did.
0: All right. I'm going on holiday.
2: Without me?
0: Well, I wouldn't put it like that. I'm just going on my own.
2: Without me?
0: Well, if you want to put that interpretation on it...
2: Well, what other interpretation is there? If you're not going on your own, you're going without me.
0: Look, I didn't think of it as going without you. I just thought of it as going on my own.
2: It's the same thing.
0: Only if you think we're indivisible, and I don't. You are you, and I am me. And I didn't even think about you.
2: Oh, I see. That's good, ain't it? You spend 40 years of your life bringing up a baby, and then he doesn't want to think about you.
0: Oh, God. I didn't figure you in terms of my holiday, that's all.
2: That's all right. You don't have to explain. I understand. I'm living on borrowed time, so I don't need a holiday. It's a waste of money. If I dropped down dead halfway through the fortnight, we'd lose a week's lodging. Very practical.
0: You know very well that is not my motivation at all. In any case, I could take an insurance out. If you drop dead, I could get a rebate. It's just that where I'm going won't appeal to you. I mean, I'm not going for a restful holiday. Well, I'm going for an athletic one.
2: You dirty little devil.
0: There are other forms of athletics.
2: When are you going?
0: Next week.
2: Next week? It's the middle of winter. There's nothing happening in Bognor in February.
0: I'm not going to Bognor.
2: We always go to Bognor.
0: Well, I'm not. I'm going to Obergurgle.
2: Over what?
0: Gurgle.
2: I've heard of every other place in the South Coast, but I've never heard of Obergurgle.
0: Well, when I say Obergurgle, I might decide to go to Switchenbrugge. I haven't made up my mind yet.
2: Switchenbrugge?
0: It's in Austria.
2: What do you want to go to Austria for? What's wrong with Bognor?
0: Dad, with all the best will in the world, it is very difficult to go skiing in Bognor at any time of the year.
2: Skiing? You?
0: Why not? I've always wanted to go on a skiing holiday. I've never been able to afford the gear. It's very pricey. So I've been collecting bits here and bits there off and around. All I was missing was my ski sticks. Then this morning, I picked up these for 15 bob. Here, look, look, look.
2: What are they?
0: Ski sticks.
2: They look like park keepers' waste paper sticks.
0: Well, they're not. They're ski sticks. See? Hans Schwitter. 1932 Olympic Games. They're professional visas, mate.
2: Where do you put your feet?
0: You don't put your feet on these. These are your ends. I mean, this is very important if you want to... Well, if you want to move, for instance. I've got the lock now. I'm all kitted out and ready for off. Over Gurgle, here I come.